0: walk away.
1: U.S. President Donald Trump says he will make another trip to China at some point this year, with media reports suggesting he could be referring to the APEC summit that will be hosted in Shenzhen in November. He made the comments at the unveiling of his new Air Force One plane, where he also thanked China for not getting involved in the Iran war.
2: We'll be going at some point during the year back to China. President Xi's coming here in September. But we're going back for a big conference that's in China. I said I'd do that. And I want to thank China because, to be honest, I asked President Xi not to get involved with Iran. And they get 50% of their oil from the Strait. But I asked him not to get involved. And he said he wouldn't, and he didn't. I mean, very nice, actually.
1: The U.S. leader visited Beijing last month for a high-stakes summit with his Chinese counterpart. He was accompanied by several CEOs, a high-profile delegation spanning agriculture, aviation, electric vehicles and AI, including Tesla chief Elon Musk. Trade was near the top of the agenda, as both sides sought to ease tensions while exploring areas for deeper economic cooperation. But neither side announced any tariff-related breakthroughs or significant business deals. Questions also still remain over the trade truce agreed in October, when Washington suspended steep tariff increases on Chinese goods and Beijing eased back from restricting rare earth exports. South Korean President Lee Jae-myung says his U.S. counterpart Donald Trump has expressed interest in tackling North Korea's nuclear program as he shifts his diplomatic focus following a breakthrough agreement with Iran. Mr. Lee was speaking after his trip to Europe, where he met Mr. Trump on the sidelines of the G7 summit. He says the U.S. leader agreed to consider his proposal to stop Pyongyang from producing more nuclear material in the short term and leave complete denuclearization till later. Mr. Lee says he told Mr. Trump that U.S.-led sanctions against the North have been made less effective, given Pyongyang's cooperation with Moscow in the Ukraine war. Prime Minister Lawrence Wong has called for countries to uphold international law and the rules-based order amid more volatile geopolitics. He was speaking at the ASEAN-Russian commemorative summit held in Kazan. Mr. Wong also exchanged views on bilateral relations with Russian President Vladimir Putin. The leaders also discussed regional and international developments. Rani Samtani has more.
3: At the summit, ASEAN and Russia reaffirmed their commitment to deepen cooperation in areas of shared interest. Both sides reviewed the progress of ASEAN-Russia relations. They've called for deeper people-to-people ties and enhanced cultural exchanges. A plan was also adopted to guide practical cooperation for the next 5 years. Mr. Wong also met with the Rais of the Republic of Tatarstan on the sidelines of the summit. Mr. Wong says ASEAN and Russia should work together in areas where their interests converge. He adds the links between ASEAN and Eurasia should be strengthened for an increase in trade between the two regions.
4: Singapore welcomes Russia's strong support for ASEAN centrality and your active engagement of ASEAN. We look forward to working closely with Russia to identify practical areas for cooperation with ASEAN when we take over as chair of ASEAN next year.
3: Mr. Wong adds that Singapore and Russia have long-standing relations marked by mutual respect, pragmatism, and constructive cooperation. This visit is also Mr. Wong's first to Russia.
1: 76 suspected drug offenders were arrested following an island-wide operation this week. The Central Narcotics Bureau seized 100 grams of cannabis and smaller quantities of other drugs like ice and heroin, estimated to be worth over $7,000. The youngest arrested was a 15-year-old student. Officers nabbed three Singaporean men aged between 36 and 70 for drug-related offences during an operation at Bedok North residential unit on Wednesday. The CNB also led a joint enforcement operation that checked almost 130 people across five nightlife establishments. 61 were tested for suspected drug consumption. Investigations into all arrested suspects are ongoing. A new $1 billion wellness destination is set to transform Singapore's tourism landscape. Located at Marina South, next to Gardens by the Bay and Marina Barrage, Therma Singapore will feature indoor and outdoor pools, water slides and dozens of wellness treatment rooms. The development is expected to create around 400 jobs, including specialized roles such as sauna masters and technicians. CNA's Beatrice Yap explores what's in store for visitors once it's completed in 2030. Her report features Robert Hania, founder and CEO of Therma Group, and Ma Bao Tan, chairman of Therma Group Asia and Therma Singapore.
0: A relaxing soak in a thermal oasis may be just the cure after a busy workday. And for the kids, after a week of intense schoolwork, a rewarding race down the water slides. 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
5: You have a country that welcomes everyone and it's unbelievably well connected, unbelievably educated in the matter of the people working and being in the country. And all of those are very important decisions, because when you are building an HQ or when you are building a project of our scale, you don't think in years, you think in decades. And you want to have your place or your business established in a place that you can see flourish throughout the next decades.
0: The facility will span more than 720,000 square feet across seven levels and a basement, roughly the size of nine football fields. It'll feature more than 20 indoor and outdoor pools, 18 water slides that stretch over 1.8 kilometers, and over 70 wellness treatment rooms. But bringing such an ambitious project to life will take more than just infrastructure. It'll require a skilled workforce. To grow this talent pipeline, Therma has partnered institutes of higher learning that'll cover skills development, innovation projects and internships.
6: We hope to, through their students, to train up a core of Singaporean talent and Singaporean management, Singaporean supervisors. And that's the plan, right? Curate the training program with them, do internships with them, work study programs with them, and eventually welcome them to be our management and supervisors.
0: Therma will also anchor its regional headquarters in Singapore as the region's first large-scale integrated urban well-being destination. It is poised to boost the country's appeal as a tourism hub.
1: And that's the news. Headlines anytime on CNA 938 and CNA.asia. Okay, let's head to the roads, tell you about heavy traffic, AYE towards Tuas between Tuas West Drive and Tuas West Road. Also on the BKE towards Woodlands, it's heavy at the Woodlands checkpoint. In fact, heavy traffic is entering the Woodlands checkpoint. In case you need this information, bus services 170 and 170X have been diverted from Woodlands Road to ply along Woodlands Avenue 3 and Woodlands Centre Road in the Woodlands direction. And you want to take note of this, add a little bit of extra time to your travel today, particularly if you are heading towards the checkpoints. The weather today, it's going to be another wet one. Thundery showers mainly over northern, eastern and western Singapore in the afternoon. Temperatures up to 33 degrees.
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1: And I'm Susan Ng. Thank you very much for joining me today. So what happens when art, nature and community come together? Well, this morning we're talking about a project that explores mental well-being through creativity, sustainability and our connection with the natural world. We're going to hear about the people behind Project Saisei and how something as simple as creating art or tending a garden can help us heal, reconnect, and find purpose. Joining me is Carissa So, program specialist, dance movement therapist at SAMH Creative Services. Carissa, thank you very much for joining me today.
9: Thank you, Susan, for having me.
1: And also Ganesh Kumar joins me too. Ganesh is chairman of the Woodlands Botanical Garden. Ganesh, thank you so much for making time.
10: Hi, Susan. Very good morning to you and everyone listening.
1: Let's begin, Carissa, with the project that we're talking about today. Project Saise, it means rebirth. Mm-hmm. Yeah. Why was this the theme for this project?
9: Right. Well, I really think Saise is something that we experience every day, a sense of rebirth. You know, it can be as simple as something like when we go to bed at night, and then when we wake up in the morning, you know, we see the world with fresher eyes, and we are ready to take on whatever that we might have to deal with, you know, that day. Yeah, and then also if we look at it in a more wide, in a bigger lens, Saise can also, I think, happen to us when we go through certain life transitions, you know, some expected, some unexpected. For example, when we go into a new job, when we take on a new role, when we leave, you know, and openly step into a new partnership. I think all these life transitions can offer us opportunities for Saise, for rebirth.
1: What's it mean to you personally, Carissa?
9: So actually, to be honest, 2 weeks ago, I was diagnosed with appendicitis.
1: Yes.
9: I went to the hospital in the middle of the night, not expecting that I have to stay in the hospital for the next few days.
1: Yeah.
9: Yeah, so, I mean, you know, it's for someone like me who has never been through surgery before, it was huge. You know, I was scared, I was nervous. And then, you know, thank goodness, the surgery went well. I'm able to be here this morning talking to you.
1: Oh, thank you so much for making time today. And I'm glad.
9: I'm really grateful. Yeah, so I'm just saying, like, when you go through something like that in life, it really gave me this renewed sense of, you know, I am so much more grateful of the public health care system in Singapore. Mm. I'm so much more aware of health and my physical body. And really coming out of that experience, I really feel like I've been, you know, reborn. I don't want to sound cliche, I felt like I was really able to see this world, you know, this place I live in with renewed eyes.
1: Yeah. So I'm glad that you've properly healed. Let's talk about your exhibition. It features artworks made from things most of us would throw away. What surprised you most about what people were able to create from these discarded materials?
9: So I have to say it's got to be their inherent creativity. Excuse me. So, you know, the sheer creativity that I see every single session when we run these community art making programs, I think it's just, it blows my mind. Mm. You know, like everybody sees so many possibilities in all these discarded materials that we bring, right, into the sessions. And more often than not, it's almost as if they take on to the art making quite instantly, you know, and we offer very little prompts. We do offer some prompts, you know, like, for example, what are you feeling now? You know, like, do you want to put that into your artwork today? And then, like, people just really go. Mm. And the amount of, like, there's a number of possibilities, I think, that came out from that. Never fails to surprise me.
1: You know what they say, yeah? Possibilities are endless. And for Ganesh, your creativity is beyond the art paper and a paintbrush. You actually look to the greenery, the plants around you. I do want to talk about what you've created because it is amazing, the Woodlands Botanical Garden. It happened during a very difficult period for you, Ganesh, because you were looking after your mum, you lost her. How did gardening actually help you through grief?
10: Thanks, Susan, for that question. I think that everyone goes through grief at some point in their life, right? And a mother is, I think, to a lot of people, their favorite person, right? So losing my mom was a very big deal for me, especially, you know, she was such a loving woman and everything, and losing her suddenly was a big hit for me. But at the same time, I also thought about how can I make her memory into a beautiful thing for everyone else, right? And that's something that I've always followed in life. And I thought, why not do gardening, right? Because gardening has always been a core memory of mine. It's something I grew up with, my grandparents, my parents. Nearly every day after school, I'm in the garden with them.
1: Wow. You know? Okay, so was therapeutic for you, Ganesh?
10: Definitely, because there were only happy memories in the garden.
1: Okay.
10: Yeah.
1: I also read that you started with just one plant, the hibiscus plant.
10: Yeah.
1: And that's all you had. But, wow, you've grown it into one of Singapore's largest community gardens. Talk to us about that journey, Ganesh.
10: So it was amazing because that only the first plant was planted for myself. You know, and a single pink plant on a green slope stood out like a sore thumb, right? And so we stand on the 9-story slope, and people rarely used to walk that slope because there's nothing to see. There were no butterflies, no birds, nothing, no flowers. And just that planting of the first plant attracted so many of my residents living around to start walking the hill.
1: Yeah.
10: And I planted around the 7-story section, you know, so you had to climb, right? And that was important for me because it was COVID period and I needed people to come out of their houses and go into nature. Because nature is the best medicine, I've always said. Yeah. And just spending that little while there makes a lot of difference. And community started to come together and we started to talk to each other. And but at the same time, it was amazing how everyone was still following the SDM. You know, we still respectfully, we were like literally shouting at each other, you know. But it was so nice. And the question I always got was, what are you going to plant next? And that's how the garden grew.
1: Wow. I mean, when did you realize that this was actually becoming bigger than just your personal one plant project?
10: Wow. I think it was within just a couple of days.
1: Oh, really?
10: Yeah. Because, you know, Marsiling is a very senior area. A lot of people here grew up in kampongs.
1: Yeah.
10: So they share with me their stories about their mom planting, their grandma planting, and no one knew my story at that point. That was the beauty of it. You know, so it was very organic.
1: Okay.
10: And they started to share, hey, I know my mom used to have a hibiscus when we were in the kampong. And these are 70, 80-year-olds, you know. And so it was a very beautiful thing for me.
1: Wow. Yeah. I mean, you had conversations, right? Because you talk about strangers just stopping by to chat with you whilst you were in the garden. What have those conversations actually taught you about connection, about what people are looking for today? Because you said that in that area where you are, Marsiling, a lot of seniors and some of them are quite lonely and isolated, aren't they?
10: Yes, that's true. So I think what the garden did was, I mean, I received a message just a few months back from one of my neighbors.
1: Yes.
10: And he just sent me a very heartfelt message and say, you know, thank you, Ganesh, for the garden, because I've been living here for 30 years and I never met my neighbors until the garden came about.
1: Oh, wow.
10: Yeah, and I think that's the beauty because, you know, when I do gardening, I meet person A, I meet person B, right? And at some point, I'll introduce them to each other. And suddenly next week, you see them talking to each other on their own. You know, and it's such a heartwarming situation, right? And it has happened so much here. Yeah, so I think that is what we are looking for. We are looking for something not just about coming out of loneliness, but we're looking for friendship. You know, it doesn't have to be very deep.
1: Yeah.
10: But we need someone to talk to.
1: Yeah.
10: That's all.
1: Yeah. And Carissa, this just goes to show creativity is, it's, there's no boundary to it, right? And the possibilities are actually endless because, you know, you do it through art, through dance, through music, because that's what you do in the work. But Ganesh is doing it through his gardening. And each of you, through the work you've done, you've actually found connection through your creativity, Carissa.
11: Yeah, that's right. So very similarly to Ganesh, when we used art, right, as a medium to bring people together, it's just amazing. You know, the kind of conversations that they hold when they are making art together, the kind of sharing that they are so keen to, you know, just tell everybody in the room after we make the art, it's just been really amazing,
1: You know, it is amazing. I want to talk a bit more about Project Saisei, Carissa. The theme is actually, or one of the questions that you asked through this project is, how do you sustain what sustains us? And that's a brilliant question. How do you do that? What answers have emerged?
11: Right. So very often we hear from people that one of the ways that they, you know, love to cope with life, right? When they're feeling stressed, when they need a breather, is that they would go out into nature, you know, take walks, feel the grass, feel the sunlight. And then from these sessions, a lot of them also said, like, yeah, you know, after talking about Saiti, after working with these discarded materials and being more mindful about the kind of resources, you know, that we have around us. For example, if we gain so much from nature, then are we doing our part to also make sure that, you know, whichever nature trail we are on is clean, you know? Yes. Do we do our part to make sure that whatever that we gain so much from, we are also, you know, sustaining it so that it's almost like a cycle, you know? We give back to what gives us so much.
1: Yes. No, absolutely. Well said, Carissa.
11: Thank you.
1: Ganesh, both the garden and Project Saisei, it seems to actually share a common idea that healing doesn't need to happen alone through the art exhibition, you know, when artists come together, through your garden, when total strangers come together as well. Why do you think community and shared experiences matter so much, especially when people are going through difficult times? You know, some people prefer to be alone during their difficult times, but you found that getting out there helped you when you were grieving your mum.
10: Yeah, so for me, I believe that doing activities as a group is a different kind of healing. I think both are important, you know, having some alone time, some personal space. But at the same time, we also must remember we are all social creatures.
1: Yes.
10: Right. Yes, so we need to do that. And some old Project Saisei was beautiful because I remember when SAMH first approached me with that idea. And I was thinking, you know, nature is the master of arts, right? All art and music came from her. And if I want to use the new slang, she's the goat of art.
1: Yeah, right? She is.
10: And what more beautiful thing to do, Nate, than doing art in nature, right? And to me, right, you know, if you ask me personally, I feel like it's like doing art with your mom around. Because, you know, I always share with people that we may be from different religions and races, right? But at the end of the day, the only one we collectively call Mother is Mother Earth. Right?
1: Yes.
10: So, what more than being with her and doing that art? And that's when, you know, it happens very subconsciously, this healing. And I think that's when it's most powerful.
1: Yeah.
10: I always tell people. I think a lot of artists always complain that, oh, when you see my artwork, the curator tells you what you should feel. You know? Yeah. But then when you enter a natural space that is full of butterflies and bird songs and flowers flowering, right? It cures you in ways that you cannot do consciously.
1: Yeah.
10: And that's the beauty of Project Saisei.
1: Yeah, and I'm glad that nature has helped you, Ganesh, you know, through your difficult time. It's been some years now, and the garden has grown into, it's even got a name, it's called the Woodlands Botanical Garden, and all of it started with just one man and one hibiscus plant. And so, let's find out more about the exhibition. Carissa, share more of this with us. Details of the exhibition.
11: Yes. So the Project Saisei exhibition is happening at the cafe all the way until the 5th of July. And it's during mall opening hours, so 10:30 a.m. to 10:30 p.m. We will still be running two more complimentary workshops next week. Mm-hmm. So if you're keen, please sign up on our Instagram. So we are really happy for people to drop by, have a chat with us, and come experience what creative well-being can feel like.
1: What do you hope your visitors will take away after visiting this exhibition? What conversations would you like to spark, Carissa?
11: Well, first of all, what does well-being feel like to you? What does well-being mean to you? And, of course, this element of rebirth, like, for example, if you're stepping out of something and stepping into something new, just maybe take a pause, you know, sit with it for a bit and just really give yourself that space to be.
1: Yeah, I think give yourself the space to be and the time to get into that space so you can just be. And sometimes, you know, we do want to get out there, but spending time with self becomes very important as well. Project Saisei is a collaborative community art exhibition. It runs until the 5th of July, so you do have time to attend it. It is at the Cathay Level 1 Turf Zone, which is right in front of Solace Studios. Admission to this exhibition is free for everyone. Carissa, Ganesh, yes, thank you very much for making time today.
10: Thank you so much.
1: Carissa So is Program Specialist, Dance Movement Therapist at SAMH Community Services. Ganesh Kumar, Chairman, Woodlands Botanical Garden. And if you happen to pop by Marsiling or live around there, never seen the garden, well, maybe you should pop by, take a walk through it. You might be able to meet Ganesh and see his hibiscus plant, the one that kick-started the entire garden. Once again, Project Saisei exhibition is on at the Cathay Level 1.
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1: It is 8:30. Good morning. Thank you for joining us here on your Singapore weekend. The US says the ceasefire between Hezbollah and Israel has been renewed after Israeli strikes and an escalation in hostilities tested the terms of their interim deal to end the conflict. The ceasefire is raising hopes that postponed talks between the US and Iran will be rescheduled. The first round of discussions in Switzerland was abruptly cancelled by both sides, despite the temporary memorandum of understanding inked by Presidents Donald Trump and Masoud Pezeshkian earlier this week. The next round is scheduled to take place in Washington. Mr. Trump, however, has warned he could resume attacks on Iran.
2: 60 days, they have to make a deal, otherwise we will do things that won't make them happy, but I don't think it's going to get to that. I think it's going to be very good.
1: Thousands of demonstrators have rallied outside the Japanese parliament to protest government moves to revise a pacifist constitution in place since 1947. The government under Prime Minister Sanae Takaichi has made a concerted move to shift defense policy, including a revision of Article 9 in the Constitution, which renounces war and the use of force to settle disputes and prohibits operating land, sea and air forces that could be used to wage war. Japan has made no change to this constitution since it was enshrined 2 years after the end of World War II. CNA senior correspondent Michio Ishida was at the protest site and explains what demonstrators are hoping to achieve.
15: Protesters here are saying that they're against war and they want Prime Minister Sanae Takaichi to resign. They're against the number of laws and policies that the Takaichi government has pushed through since she took office. And some people who I've been talking to told me that many of the policies were not approved by the public or that she mentioned during the February lower house election. And so they don't think that her policy pushed through should be justified. Some of them will be the revision of the Constitution. Today, actually, in the lower house of parliament, the Takaichi government has pushed through the revision of the national referendum. In order to pass or to revise the Constitution, two-thirds majority approval is needed in both houses of parliament. Then the revision will be taken to a national referendum, and the majority of the public must support. And this, protesters think, is likely to happen anytime soon unless they raise their voices. Now, deliberation over Article 9 is believed to be currently taking place, and this is the key to Japan's pacifist constitution. So the people here are very, very concerned, and there are probably more than 10,000 assembling. And I'm hearing that the protests are also live streamed, so people around Japan or even around the world can watch live.
1: In home news, staff and clients at a Pasir Panjang nursing home have expressed shock that the facility has been ordered to close in October after several serious lapses. Workers are concerned about their livelihoods, while families of residents are hoping for a smooth transition to another nursing home for their loved ones. CNA's Alexandra Anand recently paid a visit to Windsor Convalescent Home.
16: Since I've been here from around 10 a.m., two family members have come to visit their loved ones here at Windsor Convalescent Home. The nursing home will lose its license in October over what the Health Ministry described as serious and systemic lapses in resident care, medication management, infection control and governance. One visitor tells me that she was shocked to hear the news and only found out from her son last night. Her 96-year-old mother has been living here for a year now, and so far, she has not had any complaints. She did highlight that the nursing home, which is located on the second floor of the building, does not have an elevator. As such, her mother has never left the premises.
17: She stayed 1 year, never come down, no lift there. She said, don't want to trouble the nurse. Don't want to trouble people.
16: She is now waiting to hear from the authorities about where her mother will be transferred to. Her main concern is finding another suitable facility close to home so that she can continue to visit regularly. There are currently 25 residents living here. The Health Ministry says the last time it revoked a nursing home license was 6 years ago. It adds that Windsor Convalescent Home was last audited in December 2024, and lapses were identified back then. Thereafter, the home failed to keep up with its improvements, and the non-compliances were serious enough for it to lose its license this time round. A cook from the home tells me that he is saddened by the closure and concerned about the future of his colleagues.
18: Boss very sad lah.
16: Then you? How you feel?
18: So many stuff very sad lah.
16: The Health Ministry says Windsor Convalescent Home will engage affected next of kin on arrangements to transfer residents to other nursing homes. Any compensation arising from the closure will be borne by the operator. The Agency for Integrated Care will also support affected staff in exploring employment opportunities elsewhere in the community care sector if needed.
1: And that's the news. 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
5: 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But for one,

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1: Yep, headed to three countries for the football event of the year.
0: Must have cost you a lot.
1: Not with Conservation Capital.
0: What do you mean?
1: I sold my life insurance policy to Conservation Capital and got higher than surrender value.
0: Wow, you really scored a hat trick. Wait, I can do the same.
1: Yes, call Conservation Capital at 6209-0909. That's 6209-0909.
0: Got it. See you at the game.
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3: 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What can you see in this collection? We'll try a puffer jacket featuring GD's signature daisy motif on the back, a vintage style CryoShot CTR 360 football boot with custom embroidery, and so much more. So Nike is running similar collaborations for other countries as well, not just South Korea, but London streetwear brand Palace for England and Drake's label Nocta for Canada.
2: Some basketball related news now. NBA champions New York Knicks have accepted an invitation to visit the White House following their title-winning season. Now, team owner James Dolan says the invitation was extended by US President Donald Trump himself. Mm. If the visit goes ahead, the Knicks will become the first NBA team to visit the White House during Trump's presidency. Now, Trump attended Game 3 of the NBA Finals at Madison Square Garden, and he becomes the first sitting US president to attend an NBA Finals game.
3: And that's it. That brings us to the end of our weekly Trend Watch. It's something that you can catch every week on The Morning Report with me, Andrea, and Hai Rianto. Till the next one.
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5: And I'm Susan Ng. Thank you so much for joining me for this edition where we're raising a glass to one of Singapore's most enduring icons. It is more than just a cocktail. The Singapore Sling is a story of hospitality, social change, and a little bit of ingenuity that has traveled from a historic bar in Singapore to even menus around the world. And the Singapore Sling marks 111 years. So we take a look back at its fascinating origins, the heritage of its birthplace, and how a pink cocktail became one of the nation's most recognizable symbols. Joining me is Ling Yinghui. She is food and beverage operations manager at Raffles Hotel. Ling, thank you so much for joining me today.
6: Hi, Susan. Good morning. So thank you for having me on the show today, and I'm excited to be here.
5: Thank you for making time. So the Singapore Sling, probably the most famous cocktail that you know we know of today. It is associated with Singapore. Many people don't know its story. So before we talk about the drink, let's go back to 1915. What kind of place was Singapore, and the role did places like the Long Bar play in social life in those days?
6: So let's travel back to 1915. Singapore was already an important city, attracting people from all over the regions for trade, work, and travel. And since then, Raffles Hotel itself had established as a social hub. So back then, Long Bar was located along Kids Alley. It was simply known as a social rendezvous where guests gathered over drinks, conversations, and even a simple pleasure of watching the day by. So the Singapore Sling was created within this setting, becoming part of Singapore's rich hospitality and social culture.
5: Okay, so it was a whole different time altogether, wasn't it? Social life was very different from what we know today. But one of the more fascinating stories about the Singapore Sling, actually, it was created during a time when women weren't

0: expected to drink alcohol in public. So let's talk a bit more about this. I mean, how much of this story is really about changing social norms rather than just simply creating a new drink?
1: Well, the Singapore Sling is often discussed in the context of changing social norms. Yeah. I think its origin story is equally a story of hospitality and service, because at that time, it wasn't socially acceptable for women to drink alcohol openly in public. So they more commonly served tea, fruit juices. So seeing this, our bartender, Yam Tong Boon, came up with a clever idea. He created a cocktail that resembled fruit juices with a rosy hue and a tropical flavor, while discreetly blending it with gin and liquors.
0: And the pink is genius.
1: Yeah, the pink is from the grenadine.
0: Yeah.
1: Yeah, so more than challenging social conventions, I thought it was a thoughtful response to the custom. And I would say he wasn't just creating a drink. It actually reflects the spirits of hospitality in understanding his guests and finding creative ways to make everyone feel welcome and included.
0: Okay, so then it was kind of okay then for women to pop into the long bar and have a Singapore Sling. You mentioned Nyam Tong Boon. He was the bartender who created the drink. I mean, this man, his name is part of Singapore's hospitality industry. Tell us more about him and his creation.
1: Speaking of this great man, Nyam Tong Boon was a Hainanese bartender at Long Bar.
0: Yeah.
1: So what has engendered not only his drinks, but the story behind it, with its distinctive color, memorable flavor, and a strong sense of place. So today, it continues to be closely associated with Long Bar, Raffles Hotel, and carries a sense of history and heritage that a few cocktails can claim.
0: Yeah, I mean, it is a staple in the Long Bar. You have people just walking in and just asking for a Singapore Sling, not just visitors, but residents of Singapore too?
1: Yes. You know, when guests order a Singapore Sling, they are not just having a cocktail, experiencing a piece of Singapore history and being part of it.
0: Yeah. Do you think people order it because of the story more than just the drink?
1: They ordered it is because it is one of the world's most iconic cocktails, and they get to enjoy it in the very place where it was first created. You see, very few cocktails have such a distinctive birthplace. To me, Singapore Sling is a reflection of Singapore's culture for more than 100 years, and it speaks to the country's progressive social spirit.
0: Yeah, and it has lasted, isn't it? Stood the test of time. Yeah, I mean, a lot of cocktails come from other places. People walk in and they go, I have a gin and tonic, but that's not our own drink. You know, it's actually...
1: not in Long Bar.
0: Yeah, imported. So, you know, the Long Bar itself has become as famous as the Singapore Sling. I mean, what is it about the space that continues to draw people, Ling, aside from the fact that you can still throw peanut shells on the floor?
1: So, in fact, part of the lasting charm is the way how it transport guests back in time with the plantations, interiors that inspired by the life in Malaya in 1920s. So it gives visitors a feeling of stepping into another era. Well, talking about throwing the nutshells, it's actually the unique traditions that we always encourage guests and, you know, a very few places in Singapore where littering is actually encouraged.
0: It's almost like you must eat the peanuts or at least shell it for someone even though you don't eat peanuts, right?
1: Yes.
0: So you can throw the shells on the floor. You know, do you think this is what draws people? I mean, you know, you're not supposed to throw your peanut shells outside of the Long Bar. So coming here...
1: No, never.
0: Yeah, it is a whole experience, isn't it? The thing is, the space is an important space within the history of Raffles Hotel as well, Ling. And you've been at the hotel for some time now. You've seen customers come and go, you know, and people have evolved, haven't they? You joined the hotel just before COVID, I understand.
1: Yes.
0: Yeah, okay. So times have changed. During COVID, it was a different time altogether. But customers have evolved, so has your menu at the Long Bar. It has evolved as well. But people still come in to the long bar. Singapore has changed since 1915. We spoke about that at the beginning. And people still make it a point to visit the long bar for the Singapore Sling. It's become a ritual, Ling. Why do you think that remains so? Not just for visitors, but for Singapore residents as well.
1: To me, for many visitors, having Singapore Sling at long bar is almost a rite of passage. Oh. So we often meet guests who tell us, this is one of the first places they visit when they just arrive in Singapore, straight to the long bar.
0: Mm.
1: As for locals, it's something that they are very proud of to share, and very common for Singaporeans to bring overseas family, friends, or even business associates here to introduce them what many consider as a Singapore National cocktail.
0: Yeah, absolutely. And I'm one of those. People ask me for a quintessential place to go, and it's always the Raffles Hotel. It has such a long history with us, and of course, the long bar. The place has changed. Long bar has gone through some, you know, revamp, renovations over the years and things, but it remains, as you say, a ritual for many people. How has the drink and the way it's presented evolved?
1: I think rather than changing the original recipe, our focus has always been preserving its old century recipe. Well, we refine the quality of ingredients and the taste to taste profile to suit the modern palate. So not only that, it has also evolved from the sustainability perspective, with straws being biodegradable and made with potato starch.
0: Ah, I see. Okay. So you talk about the changing tastes of people, and hence you have to manage the taste profile, even of the Singapore Sling. What tweaks have you made over the years to the drink?
1: Actually, more on the grenadine.
0: Okay.
1: And we always have a lime juice to balance out the sweetness.
0: So people want things less sweet now, Ling.
1: Yes.
0: Okay. So you've added more lime juice. Does it change the original taste of Singapore Sling?
1: On adding lime juice, we have the better grenadine in managing in terms of the acidity and the sweetness.
0: Okay. So it is really about a whole balance. I mean, you've seen over the years, and I've noticed this, that there are many bars around the world have created their own versions of the Singapore Sling. I mean, if I went to the Raffles Hotel website, and the recipe is actually in the website, and you know, you can easily follow the recipe and be able to create your own. But you know, everyone's touch is a little bit different, and yet people come and seek out the original. Does it feel different to drink the Singapore Sling at the long bar versus another bar somewhere else in the world?
1: It is very competitive. Now, many bars around the world can create their own version of Singapore Sling. However, it's not only about the recipe itself, but about experiencing it at long bar, which is surrounded by the atmosphere, the traditions that shape its history, the story. So that makes the difference to it.
0: Okay, so it's a whole package, Ling?
1: Your whole package.
0: Okay, got it. So here's an important factor of the Singapore Sling. This year marks the 111th year since the Sling was created. I mean, when you look back at the journey, I mean, this was just a clever solution, right? Created by a bartender to allow women to sort of drink in public. It is also now a globally recognized symbol of Singapore. What do you think this drink says about Singapore itself?
1: To me, Singapore Sling reflects Singapore's creativity, adaptability, and inclusivity. So it started as a clever idea by Ngiam Tong Poon, and over the time become a timeless global classic that associated with Singapore. And what interesting is that inclusivity was part of the story from very beginning, when women were not encouraged to drink, and Singapore Sling offered them a more socially accepted way. So that same spirit inclusivity continues today, and Long Bar is introducing the Singapore Sling Zero, a non-alcoholic version that allows more people to take part in the experience.
0: Oh, tell us more about that. Yeah. Okay, so people who may want to drink this but cannot take alcohol because they're underage, or maybe some people cannot take alcohol. Wow, so when have you introduced this?
1: So for us, it's a meaningful way to honor the dreams while keeping it relevant for today. And after 111 years, it remains closely tied to us. And the questions that you bring up, when are we launching this? So the Singapore Sling Zero will be launching on Singapore Sling Day, which falls on 27th of June. Yes.
0: Oh, yes. I didn't realize there was a Singapore Sling Day. Okay, so now we all know, yeah? 27th June is Singapore Sling Day. And that's also International Pineapple Day. I never knew we had a Pineapple Day, but okay. Let's talk a bit more about that. So 27th mm-hmm. June is the day for us to keep in mind.
1: Yes. Just to add on, to share a bit more information, guests can look forward to the day of celebrations. Mm. So we actually have the annual Pineapple Exchange for Singapore Sling. Mm-hmm. For the first 111 guests.
0: Yeah. Oh, so what does that mean?
1: So it means you bring the whole pineapple and we'll exchange it with the Singapore Sling for you.
0: Okay. Oh, brilliant. So even including the zero?
1: Including the zero, yes.
0: Oh, wow. Okay. So to the first 111 people who walk into the long bar with a pineapple, you get a complimentary Singapore Sling. It's an exchange. Well, it is Singapore Sling Day, coincides with International Pineapple Day, and that's the 27th of June in case you're planning on going to have a taste of the Singapore Sling. Finally, Ling, before I let you go, if someone walks into the long bar today, they order their very first Singapore Sling, what piece of history or heritage do you hope they're raising a glass to, even if they didn't realize it at the time?
1: I hope they are raising a glass to enduring legacy of Singapore Sling that has been enjoyed at Long Bar for more than a century. Mm. And it is remarkable that a drink created in 1915 continues to bring joy and people together today.
0: It is amazing, isn't it? So 111 years of the Singapore Sling is what we're celebrating today. You can find the Singapore Sling at its original location at the Long Bar Raffles Hotel. And the original recipe actually can be found on the Raffles Hotel website. Go have a look, www.raffles.com. And Ling Ying Hui is Food and Beverage Operations Manager at the Raffles Hotel. Ling, thank you so much for coming by to share the history and heritage of the Singapore Sling with us.
1: Thank you for the opportunity, and it has been a pleasure.
0: Pleasure for me as well.
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7: Both sides used missiles, drones and fighter jets before it ended with a ceasefire announcement.
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5: Now, your Singapore weekend with Susan Ng.
6: She left a successful career in tech to follow a passion she'd quietly nurtured for years. Now, what happens when adaptive athletes and volunteers train, compete, and celebrate together? These stories coming up after the news. Good morning. The U.S. says the ceasefire between Hezbollah and Israel has been renewed after Israeli strikes and an escalation in hostilities tested the terms of their interim deal to end the conflict. The ceasefire is raising hopes that postponed talks between the U.S. and Iran will be rescheduled. The first round of discussions in Switzerland was abruptly cancelled by both sides, despite the temporary memorandum of understanding being by Presidents Donald Trump and Masoud Pezeshkian earlier this week. The next round is scheduled to take place in Washington. Mr. Trump, however, has warned he could resume attacks on Iran.
7: 60 days, they have to make a deal, otherwise we will do things that won't make them happy, but I don't think it's going to get to that. I think it's going to be very good.
6: Mr. Trump said the deal amounts to Iran's, quote, unconditional surrender, and denied that the U.S. agreed to the deal out of desperation, as Tehran had suggested. Ross Cullen has more from Zurich.
8: Neither side turned up. Iran refusing to do so while attacks against Lebanon are ongoing, and the U.S. also refusing to appear. Now, the memorandum of understanding that was signed during the week by the two presidents provides for a 60-day ceasefire between Washington and Tehran, and also provides for a 60-day period in which negotiations can take place, both sides committing to talk to try to come up with a replacement for the JCPOA, the Joint Comprehensive Plan of Action. That was the original Iran nuclear deal agreed in 2015 between Iran and the United States, but also the signatories included Russia, China, the UK, France, Germany, and the EU. Donald Trump pulled out of that in 2018, and he's determined to try to design a deal that he feels would be better for the United States. Now, also on Friday, we did have a ceasefire agreed between Israel and Hezbollah, which raises the possibility that talks here in Switzerland could restart. The Swiss government certainly is continuing its preparations to try to be the likely host for those negotiations in the coming days and weeks. But both sides are going to have to surmount deep distrust on both parties. Donald Trump says that Iran has misbehaved for 47 years, and a US official says that the logistics of these talks are always difficult. And the Iranian supreme leader, Ayatollah Mojtaba Khamenei, says that if the US is too demanding, Iran will walk away.
6: Italy's Foreign Minister Antonio Tajani has cancelled her trip to the US over President Trump's comments to an Italian media outlet that the Italian Prime Minister Giorgia Meloni had begged him to take a photo with her at the G7 summit. The Italian leader slammed the comments in a sharply worded video posted on social media, calling Mr. Trump's claims completely fabricated. She also criticized the way the US leader's behavior towards American allies, adding that Mr. Trump appeared more accommodating towards its enemies instead. Video from the event in France showed the two leaders deep in conversation, sitting side by side on a small sofa. But Mr. Trump suggested he had merely been indulging her, saying she wanted a picture with him and felt sorry for the Italian leader. This is not the first spat between the two leaders. Earlier this year, Ms. Meloni called Mr. Trump's criticisms of the Pope's opposition to the Iran war unacceptable. U.S. President Donald Trump says he will make another trip to China at some point this year, with media reports suggesting he could be referring to the APEC summit that will be hosted in Shenzhen in November. He made the comments at the unveiling of his new Air Force One plane, where he also thanked China for not getting involved in the Iran war.
7: We'll be going at some point during the year back to China. President Xi's coming here in September. But we're going back for a big conference that's in China. I said I'd do that. And I want to thank China because, to be honest, I asked President Xi not to get involved with Iran. And they get 50% of their oil from the Strait. But I asked him not to get involved. And he said he wouldn't, and he didn't. I mean, very nice, actually.
6: The U.S. leader visited Beijing last month for a high-stakes summit with his Chinese counterpart. He was accompanied by several CEOs, a high-profile delegation spanning agriculture, aviation, electric vehicles, and AI, including Tesla chief Elon Musk. Trade was near the top of the agenda as both sides sought to ease tensions while exploring areas for deeper economic cooperation. But neither side announced any tariff-related breakthroughs or significant business deals. Questions also still remain over the trade truce agreed in October, when Washington suspended steep tariff increases on Chinese goods and Beijing eased back from restricting rare earth exports. South Korean President Lee Jae-myung says his U.S. counterpart Donald Trump has expressed interest in tackling North Korea's nuclear program as he shifts his diplomatic focus following a breakthrough agreement with Iran. Mr. Lee was speaking after his trip to Europe, where he met Mr. Trump on the sidelines of the G7 summit. The U.S. leader has agreed to consider his proposal to stop Pyongyang from producing more nuclear material in the short term and leave complete denuclearization till later. Mr. Lee says he told Mr. Trump that U.S.-led sanctions against the North have been made less effective, given Pyongyang's cooperation with Moscow in the Ukraine war. Thousands of demonstrators have rallied outside the Japanese parliament to protest government moves to revise a pacifist constitution in place since 1947. The government under Prime Minister Sanae Takeuchi has made a concerted move to shift defense policy, including a revision of Article 9 in the constitution, which renounces war and the use of force to settle disputes and prohibits operating land, sea and air forces that could be used to wage war. Japan has made no change to this constitution since it was enshrined 2 years after the end of World War II. CNA senior correspondent Michio Ishida was at the protest site and explains what demonstrators are hoping to achieve.
9: Protesters here are saying that they're against war and they want Prime Minister Sanae Takeuchi to resign. They're against the number of laws and policies that the Takeuchi government has pushed through since she took office. And some people who I've been talking to told me that many of the policies were not approved by the public or that she mentioned during the February lower house election. And so they don't think that her policy pushed through should be justified. Some of them will be the revision of the constitution. Today, actually, in the lower house of parliament, the Takeuchi government has pushed through the revision of the national referendum. In order to pass or to revise the constitution, two-thirds majority approval is needed in both houses of parliament. Then the revision will be taken to a national referendum, and the majority of the public must support. And this, protesters think, is likely to happen anytime soon unless they raise their voices. Now, deliberation over Article 9 is believed to be currently taking place, and this is the key to Japan's pacifist constitution. So the people here are very, very concerned, and there are probably more than 10,000 assembling, and I'm hearing that the protests are also live streamed, so people around Japan or even around the world can watch live.
6: PUB is investigating the cause of brown tap water that affected several units at an HDB block in Bedok Reservoir. The National Water Agency has, however, not detected any water quality issues in its water mains. PUB was first alerted to the issue on Tuesday after a resident of Block 611 Bedok Reservoir Road reported that water from her tap was discoloured. The Town Council subsequently flushed the resident's internal water service pipes and the water cleared after the affected pipes were flushed. Social media posts showed murky brown water flowing from a tap and swirling in a toilet bowl as it was flushed. PUB said brown tap water can result from essential maintenance activities such as the routine cleaning of water tanks, the flushing of service pipes in the buildings, and the testing of fire hydrants. In some cases, discoloured water may also be caused by internal fittings and installations in homes, corroded water service pipes and fittings, or corrosion in the iron tanks of storage-type water heaters. And that's the news. I'm Susan Ng. Headlines anytime on CNA 938 and CNA.asia. Okay, let's take a look at traffic and weather. We do have an accident reported on the PIE towards Tuas after the KPE ECP congestion until Paya Lebar Road. Please do avoid lane 1. CTE as well, there's been an accident here towards the AYE after Ang Mo Kio Avenue 1, congestion until Ang Mo Kio Avenue 5, do avoid lane 4. A vehicle breakdown spotted as well on the SLE towards the CTE after Woodlands Avenue 12. And it's heavy traffic on the BKE towards Woodlands at the Woodlands checkpoint, so do drive with care. It's going to be a wet day today. Thundery showers mainly over southern and western Singapore in the late morning and also in the afternoon. Thundery showers can be expected over many areas. Temperature today hitting a high of 34 degrees Celsius. So if you're heading out the door, do remember, grab a brolly with you.
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5: The buses will operate alongside manned services with wheelchair-accessible facilities.
6: It can take several weeks for the body to develop a detectable immune response.
10: This could mark a major de-escalation of tension since July.
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0: This is your Singapore Weekend.
6: And I'm Susan Ng. You know, for many of us, jewellery is something we wear or we admire. But for one entrepreneur, it became a way of telling stories, of preserving memories, and also of helping people celebrate life's most meaningful memories. And this week on Lives Less Ordinary, we meet a former tech professional who traded boardrooms and sales target for the workbench. She's built a business rooted in craftsmanship, in trust, and in human connection. Stephanie Tan is founder of Equatorial Bespoke Jewelry and joins me in the studio today to share her story. Stephanie, thank you so much for making time.
16: Good morning, Susan. Thanks for having me here.
6: It's a pleasure to meet you. So when people hear you left a career in tech, in sales, it's a high-flying career, to become a silversmith and a jewelry designer, what's their first impression? What do they say to you?
16: I believe that I've got a lot of feedback, or the response was, how did you make that transition from being in tech sales to becoming a jeweler? It seems like such a far two completely different worlds.
6: Yeah.
16: And the thing is, I was already a certified and practicing silversmith for a long time before I left corporate for over 10 years.
6: Okay.
16: So the transition was quite natural for me.
6: Okay. So you didn't pursue that even though you were a certified silversmith?
16: The thing is, for a long time, I thought that would be just a hobby, something that I would pursue
6: on your bucket list.
16: Yeah, exactly. So it's just something that I thought I would be pursuing because I love intricate craftsmanship.
6: Okay.
16: I always wanted to up my game each time I did something. Mm. And I felt like I could be doing this as a hobby, but slowly it transitioned into the fine jewelry realm. I didn't think that it would get there. It was just a natural transition over time.
6: Was anything in particular happening in your life at that point that made you say, you know what, I think I will walk a different path?
16: So actually, to be very honest, I had just joined a new tech company at the time.
6: Yeah.
16: And being there for a few months, I then received the news that half of us were going to get laid off.
6: Ah.
16: And that was quite a surprise to me. I never experienced anything like that before. And in fact, I was quite lost as to what I was supposed to do next.
6: Mm.
16: But for several years before that, I was already asking myself, what do I see myself doing for the long term?
6: Mm.
16: And I wasn't sure that was in tech sales. I did enjoy the role.
6: Yeah.
16: But then the question came for several years before that, before this even happened, I was asking myself, do I see fulfillment and happiness in this job?
6: Yeah.
16: And I liked it, but I was looking for something more. After that happened, I actually spent quite a long time deciding what I was going to do next.
6: Okay.
16: And that was when I made the decision.
6: Okay, so this has been your passion. It was on your bucket list. You harbored this wish to want to, hopefully at some point. I don't know, it's like sometimes people say, I'll do this when I retire, right? You harbored this for, I don't know, 15 years or something. And this is something you built your life around. But starting in something that's so completely different from what you were trained in and what you were doing must have been quite daunting, Stephanie.
16: It was. It was extremely daunting. I think for me, at least, I had a lot of self-doubt at first.
6: Yeah.
16: There was that dream to do it, to go into the fine jewelry realm. There was always that goal that I would do it after. In fact, I thought maybe 10 years from now, I would be doing something like that. I didn't think that the opportunity would come by at this time.
6: Okay.
16: And it just so happened to present itself such that I didn't plan anything and it was just the right time.
6: Did you have doubts?
16: And yeah, I did. Well, thanks for bringing me back to that. I did have a lot of doubts. In fact, I was thinking that, sure, I might be a trained silversmith, but what do I not know? Am I competent enough?
6: And the business side of it, right?
16: Yes, it's so competitive.
6: Yeah.
16: So the thing is, there are already so many jewelers in the space. Mm. It's a very niche space, but it's already quite crowded.
6: Okay.
16: So the question was, do I have what it takes to actually turn this into a viable business?
6: Yeah.
16: Do I have the know-how to give clients sound advice?
6: Yeah.
16: And there was just so many questions about, can I actually do this? Am I just daydreaming?
6: Yeah. I think this is what happens with many people who want to pursue a dream, a passion. They know that I like to do this cooking or, you know, for you in jewelry design. And then there's the business aspect. And that is quite daunting for some, because just because you're a designer doesn't mean you can add numbers up and so you can have a balanced book at the end of the month. In the early days though, you were on your own. You did everything.
16: Yes.
6: You made every piece by hand.
16: Yes, everything by hand. So I was dabbling in silversmith work. I was doing demi-fine jewelry.
6: Okay.
16: And I still love that aspect of craftsmanship.
6: Mm.
16: And the thing is, right now, the transition has moved into fine jewelry and gemstones, where previously I was doing all the handicraft on my own.
6: Okay. So that has changed, and now you have people you work with?
16: Yes, correct. So I have manufacturing partners that I work with that produce jewelry at the fine and high jewelry standards. Mm-hmm. And what my main role at the business is at Equatorial Bespoke, we focus on understanding what the clients are looking for, what they have in mind when they say, okay, I want to make a jewelry piece, but I don't know where to start. Okay. How do I go about choosing a gemstone, for example? Okay. Yeah.
6: And you walk people through this journey. Do you still design?
16: Yes, I do primarily designing, okay. And I source the bespoke gem. I do bespoke sourcing for clients, okay. When they're looking for something. For example, I'm looking for a ruby, unheated, 2 carats, cushion cut, for example. Very specific things. And these are rare gemstones that are not easily available in the market. They need some time to go hunting for the right piece and the right quality. So
6: this comes about in your conversations with your clients.
16: Correct. It's actually walking them through the entire journey and finding out what exactly they're looking for, what the story is behind the piece that they're trying to create. For instance, if someone was trying to create a piece for their wife's 70th birthday. Or if someone just had a baby and they wanted to do something just for their first child and it's their child's birthstone, for example, that they're looking for.
6: Right. Okay. So you take people through journeys to see what it is they want. See, because for many ordinary people, you see jewelry as, you know, you buy something, you're happy with it, you wear it, and then it kind of stops there, right? But some people see things a little bit differently. Mm-hmm. So people who need something special will come to you and you'll have these conversations. Before even talking about a design, for example. So let's say someone walks in and says, you know what, I want to create something for my 70-year-old mum. What kind of conversation do you take them through?
16: It would be understanding, firstly, what kind of gemstones, designs that that person's mum would like. Mm-hmm. Looking at historically, what kind of pieces she would wear. So, for example, for a lot of men, actually, when you ask them questions like, do you know what your wife likes?
6: No, I can tell you the answers. I don't know.
16: They have no idea. Yeah. They don't even notice most of the time what kind of jewelry their partner wears.
6: Correct.
16: Until you ask the question. And then they go, oh,
6: I have
16: no idea. Let me go rummage through the jewelry drawer and see what they have.
6: Okay.
16: And this was understanding what kind of pieces resonate with them, what they typically like, what is their lifestyle like, for example.
6: Okay.
16: And for example, are they really rough with their wear? How do they intend to wear the piece and what they usually like?
6: Okay.
16: Are they, for example, a doctor where they would need to wear gloves every day? Then maybe a bezel set ring would actually be the best instead of a prong set.
6: Yes. Okay. So then for this person, let's say who comes in and wanting something for his mum, you would then learn more about mum's life.
16: Yes, that's the really important part because the person who would know the most about the mum hopefully would be the person who's coming in trying to make the piece for mum. Mm. And then getting bits and pieces, finding out, for example, what have you noticed that she likes? Well, has there been anything in her life at that point? Mm. Any symbolisms and things like flowers, for example? Does she love flowers? If that's the case, the ring could involve a gemstone with a floral design around it.
6: So obviously this process doesn't take 2 days. It's very different from walking into a store and picking something out and resizing it, right?
16: Yes.
6: So it takes a period of time to do that. And you said sometimes you start with the gemstone, you build the piece around it, around the history of the person and what that person might be wearing this for.
16: Yes.
6: And here's the thing. You kind of do want a piece of jewelry you can wear all the time, right? Not something that you pull out only once a year.
16: Yes, most of the time that's the case.
6: Yeah.
16: And we do have clients
6: that
16: actually...
6: My mom used to do that.
16: Yeah, but the thing is, like, everyone is always looking for something different. So at Equatorial Bespoke, it's so important to find out what the intention of is behind the piece. Mm. For example, whether you're planning to wear it on a daily basis.
6: Yeah.
16: Some people specifically want to have, for example, a cocktail ring that they can wear for special occasions.
6: Right.
16: And for people who don't really know what they want, they want a statement piece, for example, but not too statement, something that daily glam, for example.
6: Yes,
16: and
6: yes.
16: They don't know how to wear it.
6: Yeah.
16: Then maybe what we could suggest is actually a convertible piece. For example, a convertible necklace and a ring.
6: Oh, that's excellent. Then it's a two-in-one. And of course, it then becomes affordable for many people, isn't it? I understand that you've spoken a lot about wanting to bring education and transparency into your industry. And, you know, this is really an industry where people do spend quite large sums of money. Sometimes we may or may not know what it is we're buying into. And a lot of the time we just trust that what we're buying is what we're buying. Why is this particular mission so important to you?
16: The ethos at Equatorial Bispo, it's so important for us to get people educated and give them the information they need to make an informed decision. So we notice all the time that people come in, they want to make a jewelry piece. Firstly, they don't know where to start. Secondly, when they're looking for a gemstone, they don't know what's poor, average, or fine quality.
6: Yes.
16: What can they work with within their budget? What are their budget and timeline requirements? Mm. And these are important things that we need to find out, because when people start working within the parameters of what they've already set for themselves, we need to tell them what's available to them, what they should be looking out for, because most of the time people actually have no idea what they should be looking out for in, for example, how do you assess the quality of a gemstone? Mm. Is it just a certificate? Because a lot of people don't realize the cert is just a representation of, it's just the stone. You know that this is, for example, an emerald.
6: Yeah.
16: You know where it's from.
6: Yeah.
16: But it speaks nothing about the quality and the value of the stone. They have to look at it in person. Mm. And when they look at it in person, they go, well, that's an emerald. That's great. I don't know whether that's good or not. So that's what we're here to help them, to guide them through that journey.
6: So it is a process as well.
16: Yes.
6: I want to take the conversation back to you. When you started on this journey, moving from boardroom to workbench, in your case, the silversmithing workbench, it was a total change. But this was very personal to you, because you also created a piece for yourself that was very personal. It was inspired by your dog, your late dog.
16: Yes.
6: Talk to us about this, because from what I'm hearing, that the process of designing something for someone special, it's a very emotional journey, isn't it?
16: You're absolutely right. In fact, I felt like I overthought the process a lot. Mm. And it took me a long time to decide on the design in memory of my late fur kid. Her name is Puddles. And it's actually quite fresh for me, because she passed away about a year and a half ago. So I really wanted a piece that would represent her, or her and I. Eventually, I settled on a convertible piece that was both a pendant and a ring. It's actually the piece that I'm wearing right now.
6: Okay.
16: And the reason why I did that is because I wanted it to be where, regardless of how I styled my jewelry, I could always wear this piece.
6: And have her with you.
16: Yes, and have her with me, because especially the worst part of my grief, I would say.
6: Okay.
16: I was struggling to cope. In fact, it's still not easy on a daily basis, but creating that piece of jewelry in memory of her, the way I went about designing it was, I chose a gemstone to represent her first, her personality. She was small, but she was so full of life and personality, quirky and really sweet. But I started off by choosing a gemstone for her, and settled on a pink spinel, a Burmese pink spinel. And it couldn't be a baby pink. That's not her personality at all. It had to be a bright pink. And then I chose a red gemstone to represent me. And I designed it such that both the stones are leaning together in a toi et moi style to represent how we were. A toi et moi is French for you and me. Mm. And those rings are quite popular. And those pendants are quite popular these days. And it was to represent how we leaned on each other when she was still around, and surrounded by 17 diamonds to represent her 17 years here with us.
6: Oh, wow. Okay. So I can see how emotional all of this can be. And for someone who's looking for something special, for a significant person in their lives, or maybe even for themselves to represent a significant event. In this series I'm doing, it's called Lives Less Ordinary. We focus on people who may have done things a little bit out of the ordinary. Throughout all of these years, what have you learned about yourself?
16: I was so many different things. Such a good question. I would say one is that there was affirmation that I do have this obsessive nature about myself, where I really obsess about the intricacies of craftsmanship and work. And in this case, it actually worked to my advantage, probably not other situations. Mm. But the other thing would be that there is no shortcut to achieving quality and the result that I want. Mm. You know, we're always thinking about things, ways to do things more efficiently. Mm. At least I would like to think that everybody thinks that way. Yeah. And really with jewelry, craftsmanship and quality, there is no shortcutting it. And there's always all the hours and hard work that we have to put into the piece, whether it's designing it, looking at the structural integrity of the piece, mm, to make sure that the result is something that the client would be happy with.
6: Yeah.
16: Yeah,
6: so, and I wish you the best in your journey.
16: Thank you so much, Stephanie, Susan. I appreciate it.
6: As you take your business, you know, into its next lap, I wish you the best.
16: Thank you.
6: You know, may you keep memory of puddles with you all the time. And so from tech to craftsmanship, today's conversation is a reminder that sometimes the most meaningful journeys begin when we choose to follow a passion. Stephanie Tan is founder, Equatorial Bespoke Jewelry. Stephanie, thank you very much for making time today.
16: Thank you, Susan.
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6: Good morning. British Prime Minister Keir Starmer has called on his Labour Party to show a united front after Greater Manchester Mayor Andy Burnham's by-election victory. The PM vowed to fight any political leadership challenge from the newly elected MP.
24: Well, there isn't a leadership contest at the moment. There isn't one at the moment. But as I've said on many, many occasions, I don't think that's a good thing for the country to plunge us into chaos. But if there is a contest, just to be clear with you, then yes, I will run, I will stand, and I've said repeatedly, I'm not going to walk away from that.
6: The former cabinet minister secured almost 25,000 votes to become the next MP of the Makerfield constituency. He had flagged a possible effort to replace Mr. Starmer as a leader of the party and eventual prime minister. Stuart Smith is tracking the story for CNA from London. He tells us more about Mr. Starmer's reaction to Mr. Burnham's victory and the implications of that result for the prime minister and the Labour Party.
25: The Prime Minister under pressure, no doubt, and he would admit that. The difference is, he says that him continuing as Prime Minister is the best thing for the country and for the Labour Party. Despite the result, allies of Keir Starmer say this shows there is support for the Labour Party, not necessarily for Andy Burnham. He will take pleasure in knowing that this victory in Makerfield was a decisive one against Reform, which at even going to the polls was in doubt as to how tight it would be, with Reform clearly beaten quite heavily here, 35% of the vote, as opposed to Andy Burnham's 55% of the vote. Keir Starmer initially, after that win was confirmed, said voters chose Labour's campaign of hope and optimism over division and hate. So a good news story, perhaps, for the Labour Party in its ability to defeat Reform UK. The more right-wing rivals of Labour, who at the moment in polls suggest they could be doing even better than the Labour Party. But of course, it also shows that there's huge popularity for Andy Burnham, which could mean big problems to come for Keir Starmer, though he has insisted once again he will fight on. It's not a leadership competition just yet. There's a few ways that this could go at this point. The first will be Andy Burnham's preferred route, which is that cabinet colleagues of the Prime Minister convince him now's the time to go. A whopping vote for Andy Burnham, they say, should convince Keir Starmer to leave post without a leadership challenge and without the chaos that would cause. On the other hand, Keir Starmer's been insistent he wouldn't go without such a challenge, which could mean this goes on for maybe the next 2 months as that leadership challenge gets arranged by the Labour Party. And so it's by no means Andy Burnham Prime Minister of the UK yet, but this vote and the fact it was so strong in favour of him does suggest that that is where it is going to go, with both Andy Burnham and Keir Starmer saying that they will fight for the Prime Ministership.
6: Poland's President Karol Nawrocki has stripped Ukrainian President Volodymyr Zelensky of the country's highest honour, reigniting a long-running historical dispute between the countries. The revocation follows Kyiv's decision to name a military unit after the Ukrainian Insurgent Army, or UPA, a group Poland blames for massacres during World War II. But many Ukrainians see the UPA as a symbol of resistance against Nazi Germany and the Soviet Union. Mr. Nawrocki stressed that the move was not directed at the Ukrainian people and would not alter the nation's support for Ukraine against Russia. Kyiv has condemned the action, calling it a strategic error. Prime Minister Lawrence Wong has called for countries to uphold international law and the rules-based order amid more volatile geopolitics. He was speaking at the ASEAN-Russian commemorative summit held in Kazan. Mr. Wong also exchanged views on bilateral relations with Russian President Vladimir Putin. The leaders also discussed regional and international developments. Rani Samtani has more.
3: At the summit, ASEAN and Russia reaffirmed their commitment to deepen cooperation in areas of shared interest. Both sides reviewed the progress of ASEAN-Russia relations. They've called for deeper people-to-people ties and enhanced cultural exchanges. A plan was also adopted to guide practical cooperation for the next 5 years. Mr. Wong also met with the Rais of the Republic of Tatarstan on the sidelines of the summit. Mr. Wong says ASEAN and Russia should work together in areas where their interests converge. He adds the links between ASEAN and Eurasia should be strengthened for an increase in trade between the two regions.
4: Singapore welcomes Russia's strong support for ASEAN centrality and your active engagement of ASEAN. We look forward to working closely with Russia to identify practical areas for cooperation with ASEAN when we take over as chair of ASEAN next year.
3: Mr. Wong adds that Singapore and Russia have long-standing relations marked by mutual respect, pragmatism, and constructive cooperation. This visit is also Mr. Wong's first to Russia.
6: And that's the news. I'm Susan Ng. Headlines anytime on CNA 938 and CNA.Asia.
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6: 38 minutes after 9 o'clock. We're going to be talking about robots for just a little bit. 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And how close are we to having them at home?

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1: Robots are machines, and they do need to work in a controlled environment, meaning the space they work in needs to be exactly the same. You know, so think about it. You're working at your desk. You know your console there, where the buttons are, and you can't change any of that. But imagine our homes. How often do things move about? Just like all the time, right? So
2: yes.
1: That makes it a bit too confusing and complicated for a robot to work in that environment.
2: Okay. I understand you went to RoboFest. I mean, it sounds like quite a spectacle. Walk us through what it was being like, what it was like being there, and what caught your eye.
1: So this is at the Science Center, and essentially it's the first time they brought these robots into the midst of everyone. I watched a boxing match between two robots, a football game as well. Yeah, so there were all kinds of robots, but they weren't all walking, talking. Some were also like on sort of robotic vehicles doing things. We've seen those automated vacuum cleaners in our homes.
2: Yes.
1: So I guess the whole idea was to introduce the fact that technology is continuing to make quite a bit of progress. And yes, we can eventually see, I guess, these robots being a part of our lives. Mm. But from also what I learned there is that we're still quite a few years away from that. Because the challenges are, right now, we've got AI and we've got robots, but the AI, which we know is very sophisticated, you can talk to it, it can respond to you like a person, but that brain doesn't directly link to the physical operational robot. So do you know what I mean? The brain says do something like here, it says lift up that pen. We can do that as a human being easily, but for a robot, it takes quite a bit of effort.
2: Right.
1: And the amount of brain power, computing power required to make a robot walk, to keep it balanced, is actually very difficult. So if it's walking and balancing itself, it can't be holding a cup of coffee because it can't multitask that way.
2: And can't do your laundry, Steve.
1: Nope.
2: So beyond the showpiece robots that were there, I mean, what kinds of jobs are robots actually being built or tested for now?
1: I think, if you go to, there is a car factory in Singapore, I believe it was the Hyundai car factory. They were one of the first in the world, but I've been to visit it, and it's pretty much fully automated. So you've got robotic arms, you've got machines moving around doing the building. So it's still these kind of tasks that are very repetitive, very simple to do in that sense, you know. But the other thing we look at is something called embodied AI. Essentially, it's about putting an AI in a robotic body. So again, this goes back to the idea that we're trying to link the brain to the physical robot itself. And eventually, if that link works out well, then yes, then you will see those walking, talking, dancing robots.
2: It is 9:43, and we've come to the final part of our conversations here on Your Singapore Weekend. And previously, what you were hearing was Steve Chia speaking with me about AI and robots. You can catch that episode of Talking Point online on CNA Video On Demand or on MeWatch. And now, as part of our National Family Festival series, we explore how strong communities help create stronger families. And this year's festival theme, Family Begins With Me, reminds us that everyone has a role to play in supporting one another, and one event that is bringing that spirit to life is Fit for All Beyond Limits, an inclusive fitness celebration that pairs adaptive athletes with volunteer fitness buddies, showcasing not just physical strength but the power of friendship, trust, and community. And Li Weixian is Head CEO Office, Standard Chartered, together with Siti Nordiana Mohamed Firdaus, Assistant Director, Impact at Hong Lim Green People's Association, to tell us more.
3: If I could just share a little more about what Fit for All Beyond Limits is about. So Beyond Limits is really the culminating event of our Fit for All sessions that's made available for our athletes every week since November 2022. So when we mentioned family

0: begins with me, it really resonates with what we've been building here at Impact over the past 4 years, in fact. And Fit for All Beyond Limits is really one of the clearest expressions of that. You know, in fact, when a fitness buddy shows up week after week for our athlete, they're not just, in fact, showing up for our athlete. What they don't realize is that when that 1 hour of time that they are giving to our athletes, it's also 1 hour of respite that they are giving to a caregiver, which is why we also started our caregivers for yoga sessions in 2024.
1: So we're really talking not just about community and inclusion, but shared experiences for whole family, city.
0: Yes, that's right. And it's that choice to, you know, when someone shows up repeatedly, consistently, I think it goes far beyond just your family nucleus. It's really about the community and how you're stepping up and how everyone plays a part in supporting everyone around us.
1: I understand that this event is happening today. So for people who are keen and who want to get down there and be a part of this, what can they expect?
0: So we are expecting over 200 athletes, 200 of our football family here today.
1: Okay.
0: So typically what happens is they will attend eight stations, or athletes attend eight stations together with their fitness buddies. It's a mix of fitness challenges, as well as like very carnival-like games. But even more importantly, it's really about that spirit of friendship and encouragement that our community gets to feel. So anyone who's free, come on down. We start at 9:30. Drop by. I think it's just really to kind of just absorb the energy for today.
1: Okay. I want to talk about the journey, because you're pushing athletes, you're pushing, you know, people who may be differently abled together, and they're all training together, families, and everyone's getting involved. And we have Standard Chartered as well. We'll come to Wishan a bit later. But what has this journey been like leading up to today?
0: You know, it brings me back to when we first started. It was really just this simple idea about how we can make fitness really fun and accessible for everyone. But we also knew we couldn't do it alone. And in fact, I think realizing that most of our fitness buddies, in fact, they also have their own full-time jobs, their own commitments. So we kind of really made it easy. From the get-go, it was really just 1 hour, same time, same place, structured and straightforward, whether it's for athletes, whether it's for fitness buddies. So it's just really anyone could show up. But that was really just the design principles, I think, and that was just really the beginning. When we started, we worked very closely with our partners, Extended Chartered, our fitness buddies, our caregivers, our athletes. We kept trying to understand how can we do better, what can we improve, what else should we do more, right? And today, what we see in Fit for All and Beyond Limits is very different from how it looked like when it first started. And very simple things, even like, we've never started calling our athletes as that when we started, right? But we soon realized along the way, when we start looking at how we see them differently, look beyond their disabilities, we look at them as athletes, it changes the way people see them. It changes how... We see them, it also changes the way they see themselves.
1: So you've actually gone beyond your limit and your goals, which I think is what you were hoping to do, the impact that you were trying to make. Wishan, Standard Chartered, you've partnered with this initiative. Your staff are volunteering as fitness buddies. I want to talk about that, because there has to be some motivation for StanChart to be a part of this whole journey, Wishan.
2: Yes, Susan. Thank you for the question. At Standard Chartered, you know, inclusion is really core to how we show at work and also in the community. So Beyond Limits, okay, it's not to us just another volunteering initiative. We've been partners since 2024. And to us, this event is really about reflection of what inclusion really looks like. So many of our colleagues have actually interactions, you know, done volunteering on a regular basis every week, having interactions with the athletes through the fitness activities. And through that, they also support the caregivers, families as well. And we look at ourselves also as, you know, what we call super connectors. So we actually connect with all the community partners. So like Impact at Hong Lim Green, the People's Association, the Ministry of Social and Family Unit, to come together and really strengthen support, okay, for our athletes and also for the caregivers and their families as well. Yeah.
1: And your staff have been training side by side with participants over quite a long period of time, Wishan. Talk about that experience with us. How has it changed your perspective, the perspectives of the staff?
2: I think one thing that's really key to it is about the consistency and commitment. Mm. So through the years, we are not looking at just volunteers and participants, but they have now become teammates and friends because they've been training together week on week and doing it. And some of the reflections that I've heard most from the volunteers is actually it changes how people view disabilities. Mm. So instead of focusing on the limitations, we actually see the potential of the athletes and that everyone can actually progress at their own pace. So I think, you know, one good example, our bank volunteers actually trained and also ran with our adaptive athletes in last year's 2025 Standard Chartered Bank, the marathon. Ah. And, you know, it's really impactful when everybody sees each other at the finishing line after all the months of training together.
1: It's quite enriching, isn't it, Wishan?
2: Definitely.
1: Yeah, because I know that we're at Standard Chartered, you guys are huge volunteers and, you know, your staff do go out into the community to do all of this. City, I know that Beyond Limits, you want to celebrate the abilities and capabilities of all the adaptive athletes. But again, this has touched the lives of those who aren't athletes, you know, those who are not even the runners with the athletes, but everyone across the board who has had some contact with what you're doing. Take this, make this real for us, Wishan and City. Some inspiring moments, maybe achievements of athletes, of volunteers that you've witnessed through this entire journey, City?
0: Okay, so I think there are plenty. I think we've been very privileged to be able to witness this week on week, right? I would say, you know, these are things like your high fives, how you see people just supporting, encouraging. But I think if there's really one that really stood out for me was, it's one of our athletes, Adriel. So when Adriel first started with us, he was quiet and very reserved. In fact, today, I think he's been with us for about 2 years now. Today, he leads the group in our cool-down sessions. And in fact, like I think Rishan mentioned earlier, Adriel was also one of the athletes who had the opportunity to participate in the 5-kilometer races. Seeing him, and I remember his first race in 2024, it was early Saturday morning, he ran. After that, he came back to Impact and he was like, hey, you know what, I want to be here. I want to continue. Oh, wow. Because he had to, not that we asked them to return, but he said, like, this is where I belong and this is what he knows. And I think words like this and seeing this come to life, I think these are the things that really keeps us going. And I think that's exactly what our fitness buddies as well, what they experience every week.
1: We should.
2: Yeah, and really, I mean, you know, following on like what Siti has said, it's really the friendship that has come throughout the training, right? So as I mentioned, it's no longer just volunteer and participant, but literally about being a part of a team and being friends. And doing this thing together, supporting each other through the journey.
1: You know, sometimes being thrown together like this, whether you choose it or not, and when it evolves to what you're seeing now, people have made friends with each other, they found a community, and Adriel says, you know what, I belong here, I want to come back all the time. For me, that is a mark of success, but I know you want to do a whole lot more than that because participants are wanting to push themselves beyond what they can do is very important, especially when you're talking about adaptive athletes and their fitness buddies. And I see this as a part of family, isn't it? Friends are the family you choose. We always say that. So we take ourselves back to the National Family Festival now because we've been talking over the past few weeks about the fact that family begins with me, with us, with the people around us. It's about building support systems around families as well. How does building a more inclusive community ultimately benefit families and society as a whole? Wishan, would you like to take that first?
2: Yeah. You know, I think at the end of the day, from my perspective, I always look at it to be saying that happy families, you have happy employees.
1: Mm. Yes.
2: You know, and coming together, you know, when you get the support that you need, you know, everybody supporting each other, that really makes that whole community come together. And we talk about inclusion. That's not about doing something for others, but really bringing everybody along the same journey and achieving something that's beyond just, you know, not big wins, but small wins, like what we say, right? You know, as we celebrate that we have achieved something, you know, marks a certain particular ability or something. That's really wonderful. And just marking and celebrating small successes together, I think that's really the key to it.
1: City.
0: Yeah. So I think of this, I say it from really quite personally as well. I think being a parent myself, you know, I have my village, right? People I can count on, people I can lean on. But I also recognize that not everyone has that. And especially when we speak to some of our caregivers, you know, they're doing a lot, and that can actually really be quite isolating for them.
1: So,
0: really, I think what we are trying to do here at Fit for All, it's really never about fitness, but it's really about how can we lend our support. And sometimes just as simple as just showing up, right? Like, I think it means a lot to who we are showing up for. And I think that's what a strong support system will look like. You know, it's really not about big gestures, but how can we be consistent in how we show up for others. And in the bank, we fortunately actually, you know, for the bank, we recognize also the importance of families.
1: Yeah.
0: So we are one of the first bank in 2023 to actually offer equalized parental leave of 21 weeks. We also offer an extra family care leave as well, one additional day. I think most importantly for us, which I think for me as a mother as well, the flexibility working arrangements that actually really enabled me to really balance both, you know, the work and family commitment.
1: No, absolutely. Happy family, happy employees. It benefits everyone. And I think, you know, more and more employers are beginning to understand that and accepting. And we talk about inclusion. It's not just a word, isn't it? It's in our everyday actions. And you see it at People's Association. You see it at your banking halls as well, because inclusion extends beyond just one particular group of people. Your event happens today, but it doesn't end today, because the work you're doing extends beyond just Fit for All, because you're going beyond limits, as we say. What is the one thing you hope that participants, volunteers, families, visitors who come and drop by just to see what's going on today and take part in the activities, what do you hope they take away from this visit with you, Wishen?
2: To me, I will really ask the visitors to come and say, let's focus on abilities, not limitations, and really be here to create opportunities for people to discover what they can do and do even more with the encouragement and support for the community.
1: City.
0: So I strongly believe that everyone has the ability and capabilities to do good. Sometimes they just don't know it yet. But, you know, I think one of the recurring themes that we've been speaking about today is really just about showing up. Sometimes, you know, showing up really makes a lot of difference. And if someone's just thinking about it, just start, right? I think it's always with that first step. And no big gestures, no big actions, just sometimes just a conversation.
1: That's right. Sometimes it all begins with just a conversation. City Nordiana Mohammed Firdaus, Assistant Director, Impact at Hong Lim Green People's Association, and Lee Wee Shen, Head CEO Office Standard Chartered. Fit for All Beyond Limits happens today at Hong Lim Green. More information at www.go.gov.sg, Family Fest SG 2026. And that's it for your Singapore Weekend today. If you've missed conversations, you can head to melisten.sg, and that's where all our conversations today will be uploaded. And that's our show. I'm Susan Ng, back tomorrow morning at 7. Please do join me again.
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13: Sold!
1: Pasir Ris is entering a new chapter with its first EC launch in more than a decade, arriving alongside major plans for new homes, transport links and community services. We'll also take a look at the latest GLS sites and what they reveal about where Singapore is planning to grow next and how that could shape the future housing demand and neighbourhoods.
14: Good morning, I'm Felicia Na. The US says the ceasefire between Hezbollah and Israel has been renewed after Israeli strikes and an escalation in hostilities tested the terms of their interim deal to end the conflict. The ceasefire is raising hopes that postponed talks between the US and Iran will be rescheduled. The first round of discussions in Switzerland was abruptly cancelled by both sides, despite the temporary memorandum of understanding being inked by Presidents Donald Trump and Masoud Pezeshkian earlier this week. The next round is scheduled to take place in Washington. Mr. Trump, however, has warned he could resume attacks on Iran.
15: 60 days, they have to make a deal, otherwise we will do things that won't make them happy, but I don't think it's going to get to that. I think it's going to be very good.
14: Mr. Trump said the deal amounts to Iran's, quote, unconditional surrender, and denied that the U.S. agreed to the deal out of desperation, as Tehran had suggested. Ross Cullen has more from Zurich.
16: Neither side turned up, Iran refusing to do so while attacks against Lebanon are ongoing and the US also refusing to appear. Now, the memorandum of understanding that was signed during the week by the two presidents provides for a 60-day ceasefire between Washington and Tehran and also provides for a 60-day period in which negotiations can take place, both sides committing to talk to try to come up with a replacement for the JCPOA, the Joint Comprehensive Plan of Action. That was the original Iran nuclear deal agreed in 2015 between Iran and the United States, but also the signatories included Russia, China, the UK, France, Germany, and the EU. Donald Trump pulled out of that in 2018, and he's determined to try to design a deal that he feels would be better for the United States. Now, also on Friday, we did have a ceasefire agreed between Israel and Hezbollah, which raises the possibility that talks here in Switzerland could restart. The Swiss government certainly is continuing its preparations to try to be the likely host for those negotiations in the coming days and weeks. But both sides are going to have to surmount deep distrust on both parties. Donald Trump says that Iran has misbehaved for 47 years, and a US official says that the logistics of these talks are always difficult. And the Iranian supreme leader, Ayatollah Mojtaba Khamenei, says that if the US is too demanding, Iran will walk away.
14: Italy's Foreign Minister Antonio Tajani has cancelled her trip to the US over President Trump's comments to an Italian media outlet that the Italian Prime Minister, Giorgia Meloni, had begged him to take a photo with her at the G7 summit. The Italian leader slammed the comments in a sharply worded video posted on social media, calling Mr. Trump's claims completely fabricated. She also criticized the U.S. leader's behavior towards American allies, adding that Mr. Trump appeared more accommodating towards its enemies instead. Video from the event in France showed the two leaders deep in conversation, sitting side by side on a small sofa. But Mr. Trump suggested he had merely been indulging her, saying she wanted a picture with him and felt sorry for the Italian leader. This is not the first spat between the two leaders. Earlier this year, Ms. Meloni called Mr. Trump's criticisms of the Pope's opposition to the Iran war unacceptable. U.S. President Donald Trump says he'll make another trip to China at some point this year, with media reports suggesting he could be referring to the APEC summit that'll be hosted in Shenzhen in November. He made the comments at the unveiling of his new Air Force One plane, where he also thanked China for not getting involved in the Iran war.
15: We'll be going at some point during the year back to China. President Xi's coming here in September. But we're going back for a big conference that's in China. I said I'd do that. And I want to thank China because, to be honest, I asked President Xi not to get involved with Iran. And they get 50% of their oil from the Strait. But I asked him not to get involved. And he said he wouldn't, and he didn't. I mean, very nice, actually.
14: The U.S. leader visited Beijing last month for a high-stakes summit with his Chinese counterpart. He was accompanied by several CEOs, a high-profile delegation spanning agriculture, aviation, electric vehicles, and AI, including Tesla chief Elon Musk. Trade was near the top of the agenda as both sides sought to ease tensions while exploring areas for deeper economic cooperation. But neither side announced any tariff-related breakthroughs or significant business deals. Questions also still remain over the trade truce agreed in October, when Washington suspended steep tariff increases on Chinese goods and Beijing eased back from restricting rare earth exports. South Korean President Lee Jae-myung says his U.S. counterpart Donald Trump has expressed interest in tackling North Korea's nuclear program as he shifts his diplomatic focus following a breakthrough agreement with Iran. Mr. Lee was speaking after his trip to Europe, where he met Mr. Trump on the sidelines of the G7 summit. He says the U.S. leader agreed to consider his proposal to stop Pyongyang from producing more nuclear material in the short term and leave complete denuclearization till later. Mr. Lee says he told Mr. Trump that U.S.-led sanctions against the North have been made less effective given Pyongyang's cooperation with Moscow in the Ukraine war. Thousands of demonstrators have rallied outside the Japanese parliament to protest government moves to revise a pacifist constitution in place since 1947. The government, under Prime Minister Sanae Takeuchi, has made a concerted move to shift defense policy, including a revision of Article 9 in the constitution, which renounces war and the use of force to settle disputes, and prohibits operating land, sea, and air forces that could be used to wage war. Japan has made no change to this constitution since it was enshrined 2 years after the end of World War II. CNA senior correspondent Michio Ishida was at the protest site and explains what demonstrators are hoping to achieve.
7: Protesters here are saying that they're against war and they want Prime Minister Sanae Takeuchi to resign. They're against the number of laws and policies that the Takeuchi government has pushed through since she took office. And some people who I've been talking to told me that many of the policies were not approved by the public or that she mentioned during the February lower house election. And so they don't think that her policy pushed through should be justified. Some of them will be the revision of the Constitution. Today, actually, in the lower house of parliament, the Takeuchi government has pushed through the revision of the national referendum. In order to pass or to revise the Constitution, two-thirds majority approval is needed in both houses of parliament. then the revision will be taken to a national referendum, and the majority of the public must support. And this, protesters think, is likely to happen anytime soon unless they raise their voices. Now, deliberation over Article 9 is believed to be currently taking place, and this is the key to Japan's pacifist constitution. So the people here are very, very concerned, and there are probably more than 10,000 assembling, and I'm hearing that the protests are also live streamed, so people around Japan or even around the world can watch live.
14: PUB is investigating the cause of brown tap water that affected several units at an HDB block in Bedok Reservoir. The National Water Agency has, however, not detected any water quality issues in its water mains. PUB was first alerted to the issue on Tuesday after a resident of Block 611 Bedok Reservoir Road reported that water from her tap was discoloured. The town council subsequently flushed the resident's internal water service pipes, and the water cleared after the affected pipes were flushed. Social media posts showed murky brown water flowing from a tap and swirling in a toilet bowl as it was flushed. PUB said brown tap water can result from essential maintenance activities, such as the routine cleaning of water tanks, the flushing of service pipes in buildings, and the testing of fire hydrants. In some cases, discolored water may also be caused by internal fittings and installations in homes, corroded water service pipes and fittings, or corrosion in the iron tanks of storage-type water heaters. Headlines anytime on CNA 938 and CNA.Asia. Let's take a look at what's happening on the roads. There's an accident on the PIE towards Tuas after the KPE ECP with congestion till Pai Labour Road. Avoid lane 1. Another accident on the CTE towards the AYE after Ang Mo Kio Avenue 1 is causing congestion as well till Ang Mo Kio Avenue 5. Yet another one, an accident on Dunedin Road towards the city after Adam Road. Avoid lane 4. And on Newton Road towards Upper Thomson after Bukit Timah Road, avoid lane 3. Let's look at weather next. According to the Met Service, expect thundery showers mainly over the southern and western parts of Singapore in the late morning, and with thundery showers over many areas this afternoon. Temperatures should keep between 24 and 34 degrees Celsius.
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9: Both sides used missiles, drones and fighter jets before it ended with a ceasefire announcement.
12: Meta has been aggressively hiring in order to challenge rivals such as OpenAI, Google and Anthropic.
13: The shutdown of several outlets has raised questions about the brand's future in Singapore.
17: In the coming months, more than 9,000 new BTO flats are expected to continue attracting buyers.

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2: Welcome to Open House. I'm Susan Ng, together with Felicia Tan from 99.co. We thank you for your company today. So we're going to be heading off to Jalan Loyang Besar and taking a look at Coastal Cabana. Why is there so much interest? Well, this is the first EC launch in Pasir Ris in more than a decade. So we're going to take a look at this EC, its lifestyle appeal, the transformation of Pasir Ris as well, and what future developments could mean for homeowners and upgraders in this area. Felicia.
3: Yes, the government land sales program offers more than a pipeline of new homes. It also signals where Singapore's next growth areas may be. From Jurong Lake District to Marina South and key city fringe areas, we'll be looking into how the second half of the 2026 GLS program provides clues about the country's future development priorities.
2: And to begin our conversation with us today is Yeo Tong Boon. Tong Boon is co-founder of HomeUp.sg. Tong Boon, thank you so much for making time for us today.
4: Thank you so much for having me, Susan and Felicia. Happy to be here.
2: Let's head to Coastal Cabana, 99-year leasehold executive condominium. It is on Jalan Loyang Besar. This is actually right across the road from downtown East, yeah, Pasir Ris. 748 residential units. So talk to us about the unit mix available and also the types of buyer profiles that are expected, Tong Boon.
4: All right. Thank you so much. All right. So let's look at the unit mix and the buyer profiles. The interesting thing about this project is that more than 50% of this entire project is 4 bedrooms and 5 bedrooms, right? So this does signal to us from the developer point of view that this is really for families, not really for the investor. And the interesting part about this, I'm pretty sure if you have been going through the news, I've been going through the news on the day it was launched, all 22 5-bedrooms were sold out in day one, which was kind of surprising to some, but not really to me, because Pasir Ris have been devout or not having that EC for a longest time, all right, not having many new condos in the area. So I would say that the 22 5-bedrooms that sold in day one, there is a high chance that it's being bought by multi-generational families, like, for example, you're having a kid, parents, or even grandparents staying in one area. They need the space, they want the space, and they want to upgrade to a condominium, right? So I think that's one of the hints that is HDB upgraders that's buying this area. Another key interesting fact is that 85% of the people there actually took out this scheme called the DPS, or the Deferred Payment Scheme, which is something that I think if you're reading the news, the newer ECs, right, don't have this thing anymore. It was actually for Coastal Cabana's one of the last few ECs that has this Deferred Payment Scheme, which is actually allows the HDB buyer to HDB buyer of this EC to actually sell the property when the property TOPs. So it's something that's very special, and it again hints to this project being a very family oriented and more for the upgraders. Right, so I'll say that in summary, this is more for the Pasir Ris HDB upgraders who wants to stay back in the same region. Because I think, in my experience, usually clients, when they want to sell their HDBs and they upgrade, usually they will kind of go back to where they are familiar with, they stay. So maybe if they are staying in Pasir Ris, maybe the furthest they could go is like Tampines or more. Although there are some outliers that go cross country and so forth. Yeah, so I'd say that here is a lot of local demand. And more for the upgraders.
3: So Tong Boon, this development occupies a site of over 300,000 square feet. Could you share the significance of the size of this site and the facilities that are being provided across the development?
4: Thank you for the question, Felicia. Yes, so 300,000 square feet. Okay, for the viewers out there, maybe it's hard to visualize this, but let me just give you a very interesting analogy. I mean, now it's World Cup, right? Not sure anyone has been watching, but yeah, but it's roughly the size around four football fields, right? So it's really quite a big span of land, right, for 300,000 square feet. And I think facilities wise, if you've seen the general condos, you get the usual. But I think for Costa Cabana, they actually get this something extra, right, which is the upper deck with the seaside views. And this is something that is quite rare for executive condominiums. I mean, you do get that in some of the private developers, like Vela Bay or the ones I've been recently, like Seaside Residences in the East Coast area. But for this Costa Cabana, having this upper deck with the seaside views is something that's very nice in terms of facilities. And they do have two function rooms, right? One in the Coastal Club and one in the Family Cove, which features the games room, function room, karaoke, music room, and basically all the things that a family want for the entertainment within the executive condominium itself. And the last few interesting points that I want to flag out is that I think they do have these two 50-meter lap pools, which is quite nice to have, because I would say that a lot of condos, maybe they have one 50-meter or maybe two smaller ones, but this development has two 50-meter lap pools. So I'll say that this is actually quite a good-sized project with quite complete facilities.
2: Mm. Let's talk about connectivity and accessibility, Tong Boon. It is close to major expressways, but not so close to MRT stations. How will this affect future residents?
4: Okay, that's a very good question, because this is actually the similar questions that a lot of clients have actually mentioned before. Definitely, the way I talk to any of the buyers is that this 12-minute MRT walk, right, to the Pasir Ris MRT station, right, is a real consideration, right? Definitely a real consideration. Maybe on a very cool cool morning, all right? Maybe these days are a bit rainy, you know, you walk 12 minutes, maybe still okay, but for a hot Singapore afternoon, maybe not for everyone. So, but definitely for the driver's end, right, the TPE is just 6 minutes away with the PIE nearby as well. So I would say that the key thing that I'll think of the concept for Costa Cabana would be likely more of a driver's development today and will be eventually more of a commuter's development in from 2030. Because from 2030 onwards, the Cross Island Line will actually be opening from there, estimated. So that's something that will increase the connectivity in that area in the future as well. But I would say that for the clients or the people who are buying to Costa Cabana, you definitely have to be honest with yourself whether you are okay with the 12-minute walk. There's definitely buses that feeds into this MRT, but you have to be honest with yourself whether you are okay with it, because it is going to be a long-term stay for you if you're buying this executive condominium.
3: So in terms of ECs in Pasir Ris, there is some sort of a pent-up demand, considering that the last EC launch in the area was Sea Horizon back in 2013. How do you think this has reflected on the launch performance of Costa Cabana?
4: Thanks for the question. So pent-up demand, all right. So this is a phrase that is, I think likely everyone has seen this phrase before, the pent-up demand for the property, right? And I think for Pasir Ris, it's especially kind of true. As you rightfully mentioned, Felicia, that the last EC launch was in 2013, Sea Horizon. So that's a good 10 plus years of so-called drop, EC drop in Pasir Ris, right? And during that span of 10 years time, HDB population definitely grew in the area. Incomes rose, and I think HDB upgraders accumulated with nowhere, in a sense, local to go, that something that's new. So my personal experience is that I've actually served a lot of Pasir Ris HDB clients that were looking for something like Costa Cabana, but when they were looking at Costa Cabana, it wasn't available then, so it was a couple years back. Or even now, maybe they couldn't qualify for the Costa Cabana, right? So for them, they in the end went out to look for outside of Pasir Ris, maybe Tampines, like Treasure at Tampines, etc. So there's definitely a lot of pent-up demand, because again, as I mentioned in the first question, right, that you posed, the HDB upgraders, the two main groups of buyers are usually the HDB upgraders and the first-time buyers that maybe hit above the BTO ceiling, but couldn't match up to the private condominium quantum, right? And this could clearly be seen in the data, where there is 4,000 visitors on the first preview weekend. So for your information, this is, I think, almost 4 or 5 times more than the available units that's there. So that you could really feel how much demand there is for this Costa Cabana, even on the preview weekend. And on the sold launch weekend, whopping 67% was already sold. And I think on this date today, 82% has already been sold. And as I mentioned, all five bedrooms were gone in day one. So I think, the data don't really lie. So there is quite a bit of pent-up demand per se, from the local Pasir Ris HDB upgraders who are buying to this project. And even I'll say, from other areas of Singapore where they want to buy an EC, they are also maybe moving across Singapore and into Pasir Ris.
2: Okay, so amenities are plenty, actually, Tong Boon, for would-be residents, because it's right across the road from Downtown East.
4: Right across the road. Yeah. Okay, so for Costa Cabana, right, it is quite an interesting executive condominium. It is really quite unique to what we have currently, right? Because Downtown East, what we think of Downtown East? Downtown East would be Wild Wild Wet. I had some memories. I'm pretty sure everyone had went to Wild Wild Wet before as a Singaporean, I think. Okay, for me, it was like last time I went was in junior college, but that was a long time ago. But it was a fun time, definitely. Right. And for most Singaporeans, the downtown area, right, and this Wild Wild Wet area is mostly like maybe a weekend getaway, because Pasir Ris is at the end of Singapore. So most of the Singaporeans think of it as like maybe once a year, twice a year kind of event. But for the residents of Costa Cabana, it would likely be something that is a daily thing, right? It's something special, because they could actually walk over to the Pasir Ris Park, all right, and in the entire area, they could actually have a lot of things over there. And if you look at the Google Maps, right, you look at it, you can actually get the E-Hub, right, which is like a Cineplex that is a shopping mall. It has a bowling arcade, which I think that appeals to the teenagers, right? I would say that teenagers would like to hang out there. They could eat with friends. Wild Wet is for the kids, right? And for the adults, we have our White Sands, right, our daily essentials, our supermarkets, our pharmacies. All those are kind of covered. And back to the original point, the Pasir Ris Park and the beach is going to be a nice lifestyle upgrade, whereby you could go for cycling, you could go for the mangroves, right? The park life, which is quite nice, right? So I would say that buying into Costa Cabana, as you mentioned in the question, it is a very interesting urban come like seaside kind of retreat, because it's like kind of in the middle. So you can actually get access to this seaside. Plus, also, you know, you're also near to the amenities like the malls as well. So you can kind of get the best of both worlds.
3: So, Tong Boon, let's talk about the future development around Pasir Ris. More homes are set to be built, right, next to Pasir Ris MRT station on the site of the former Pasir Ris bus interchange, while a new community hub for the town centre is in the works. Could you share more details about this future development?
4: Okay, sure. For the air-conditioned bus interchange, right, I think that will be a more than welcoming change for all Singaporeans, because Singapore is quite hot. And I think if you ask any of our parents, right, they will tell you that when they think of bus interchange, it's like very hot. Everyone's just lining up. So an air-conditioned bus interchange is definitely a nice, welcoming lifestyle upgrade for that area. Right, and as for Pasir Ris 8 in that area, it's the first step, right, to the government's rejuvenation of Pasir Ris, right? And what does it deliver? It delivers a mall, and the neighborhood rejuvenation includes a very new polyclinic as well, right? The SingHealth Polyclinic that's there. So I think that's actually a very welcoming amenity that I would say that many of the Pasir Ris residents would really appreciate, because it is you don't have to drive down to Tampines or Bedok or outside your area for your medical healthcare needs, right? You can actually get a polyclinic right there. And the Cross Island Line, as I mentioned before, is already built into the Pasir Ris 8. It is in the works as well. So definitely the infrastructure is already set to build in the future, right? And it signals long-term government growth, and as well as the next chapter of development in Pasir Ris.
2: Right. Tong Boon, just a quick wrap-up of our conversation. How do you think the new homes, the rejuvenation of Pasir Ris will actually impact residents and maybe even the performance of Costa Cabana in the mid to long term?
4: Okay, so for this, right, I would like to first preface that again, we must be balanced, right? There is no investment without risk, right? If you treat this property as an investment, right? But if you treat it as a home, it should be a home for you. And again, I think for most property owners in Singapore, what we like about Singapore properties is that it's more stable, right? And again, what I can tell you is that what is already there and what is coming, right? It's there. Pasir Ris 8 has already been built. The Green Central Greenway is already underway. And what's confirmed coming, right, is the Cross Island Line 2030 and beyond, the double interchange, and as well as what you mentioned, Susan, now the former bus interchange is already been revamped and demolished, right? And they are actually going to rebuild maybe 580 to 650 homes, right, near the Elias MRT plots. So that's likely going to be when it's in the Cross Island Line Stage 2. So having all this in the works already, right? So by the year MOP, right, maybe in 2034, 35, right, estimated, right, Costacabana likely will be in a transformed town. That means it's going to be the government envisions it to be a totally different Pasir Ris than the Pasir Ris of today, right? So definitely families, right, who are treating this as a long-term asset, you know, and not really speculation, I think the fundamentals are quite sound, right? And again, as a closing statement, again, for this, right, this is a government-backed infrastructure, which I think there is a lot of a supply gap. So I'll say that the Costacabana residents do have a good chance of good capital appreciation in the years to come.
2: Tong Boon, thank you very much for your insights into
4: Thank you.
2: Costacabana at in Loyang in Pasir Ris. Appreciate your time.
4: Welcome, welcome. Yep, so very great to have a conversation with you guys here
2: Thank
4: and hope
2: you.
4: to be here soon.
2: Thank you. Yeo Tong Boon is co-founder HomeUp.sg. Coming up after the break, we're going to take a look at the second half of 2026 GLS program and what it tells us about Singapore's future growth areas.
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8: Good morning, it's 10:30. I'm Felicia Ng. British Prime Minister Keir Starmer has called on his Labour Party to show a united front after Greater Manchester Mayor Andy Burnham's by-election victory. The PM vowed to fight any potential leadership challenge from the newly elected MP.
9: Well, there isn't a leadership contest at the moment. There isn't one at the moment. But as I've said on many, many occasions, I don't think that's a good thing for the country to plunge us into chaos. But if there is a contest, just to be clear with you, then yes, I will run. I will stand. And I've said repeatedly, I'm not going to walk away from that.
8: The former cabinet minister secured almost 25,000 votes to become the next MP of the Makerfield constituency. He had flagged a possible effort to replace Mr. Starmer as leader of the party and eventual prime minister. Stuart Smith is tracking the story for CNA from London. He tells us more about Mr. Starmer's reaction to Mr. Burnham's victory and the implications of that result for the prime minister and the Labour Party.
10: A prime minister under pressure, no doubt, and he would admit that. The difference is, he says that him continuing as prime minister is the best thing for the country and for the Labour Party. Despite the result, allies of Keir Starmer say this shows there is support for the Labour Party, not necessarily for Andy Burnham. He will take pleasure in knowing that this victory in Makerfield was a decisive one against Reform, which at even going to the polls was in doubt as to how tight it would be, with Reform clearly beaten quite heavily here, 35% of the vote, as opposed to Andy Burnham's 55% of the vote. Keir Starmer, initially after that win was confirmed, said voters chose Labour's campaign of hope and optimism over division and hate. So a good news story, perhaps, for the Labour Party in its ability to defeat Reform UK, the more right-wing rivals of Labour, who at the moment in polls suggest they could be doing even better than the Labour Party. But of course, it also shows that there's huge popularity for Andy Burnham, which could mean big problems to come for Keir Starmer, though he has insisted once again he will fight on. It's not a leadership competition just yet. There's a few ways that this could go at this point. The first will be Andy Burnham's preferred route, which is that cabinet colleagues of the Prime Minister convince him now's the time to go. A whopping vote for Andy Burnham, they say, should convince Keir Starmer to leave post without a leadership challenge and without the chaos that would cause. On the other hand, Keir Starmer's been insistent he wouldn't go without such a challenge, which could mean this goes on for maybe the next 2 months as that leadership challenge gets arranged by the Labour Party. And so it's by no means Andy Burnham Prime Minister of the UK yet, but this vote and the fact it was so strong in favour of him does suggest that that is where it is going to go, with both Andy Burnham and Keir Starmer saying that they will fight for the Prime Ministership.
8: Poland's President Karol Nawrocki has stripped Ukrainian President Volodymyr Zelensky of the country's highest honour, reigniting a long-running historical dispute between the countries. The revocation follows Kiev's decision to name a military unit after the Ukrainian Insurgent Army, or UPA, a group Poland blames for massacres during World War II. But many Ukrainians see the UPA as a symbol of resistance against Nazi Germany and the Soviet Union. Mr. Nawrocki stressed that the move was not directed at the Ukrainian people and would not alter the nation's support for Ukraine against Russia. Kiev has condemned the action, calling it a strategic error. Prime Minister Lawrence Wong has called for countries to uphold international law and the rules-based order amid more volatile geopolitics. He was speaking at the ASEAN-Russian commemorative summit held in Kazan. Mr. Wong also exchanged views on bilateral relations with Russian President Vladimir Putin. The leaders also discussed regional and international developments. Rani Samtani has more.
6: At the summit, ASEAN and Russia reaffirmed their commitment to deepen cooperation in areas of shared interest. Both sides reviewed the progress of ASEAN-Russia relations. They've called for deeper people-to-people ties and enhanced cultural exchanges. A plan was also adopted to guide practical cooperation for the next 5 years. Mr. Wong also met with the Rais of the Republic of Tatarstan on the sidelines of the summit. Mr. Wong says ASEAN and Russia should work together in areas where their interests converge. He adds the links between ASEAN and Eurasia should be strengthened for an increase in trade between the two regions.
11: Singapore welcomes Russia's strong support for ASEAN centrality and your active engagement of ASEAN. We look forward to working closely with Russia to identify practical areas for cooperation with ASEAN when we take over as chair of ASEAN next year.
6: Mr. Wong adds that Singapore and Russia have long-standing relations marked by mutual respect, pragmatism, and constructive cooperation. This visit is also Mr. Wong's first to Russia.
8: Headlines anytime on CNA 938 and CNA.Asia. There's a vehicle breakdown in the MCE tunnel towards the AYE at Central Boulevard exit. Heavy as well on the CTE towards the AYE at the PIE Changi exit. Take note of an accident on Dunnan Road towards the city after Adam Road and avoid Lane 4. Do drive safe.
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2: Thank you for staying with us here on Your Singapore on Open House. I'm Susan Ng, together with Felicia Tan from 99.co. Now, this coming half hour, we're going to be taking a look at where Singapore could be growing next. The latest GLS sites offer clues to future homes, jobs, and emerging neighborhoods. In fact, we're going to look at diverse and very different areas here in Singapore, from Jurong Lake District to Marina South to the city fringe. We'll look at what these land parcels could mean for buyers and investors. And to take us through this conversation is Sing Tian Fu, Provost Chair Professor, Department of Real Estate at the NUS Business School. Professor Sing, thank you so much for making time.
13: Good morning, Susan and Felicia. Thanks for inviting me.
2: So let's take a look at the confirmed list sites under the second half of 2026 GLS program. This was just recently announced by URA. How can the program actually help us understand Singapore's long-term development plans and future growth areas?
13: Yeah. Singapore facing a constraint of land scarcity, so long-term planning is always very important. Last year, we just government just announced a 2025 master plan. The plan is actually consists of two components. One is very long-term plan, the other is local plan that drives the developments at the local area. But this plan will not happen by night and will not happen by itself. I think the government land sale play a very, very important role. Government land sale actually have two roles. One is actually on the planning side. It helps to turn some of these ideas, the plan, into reality. So through the, usually what we call the private public partnership. So the government do the planning, the private sector may have to come in, provide capital, taking the risk, and also translate this into the reality through through development process. So this play a very important role. The second role also, I think, become more and more significant recently when we see the prices, the

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1: Eight of the site, eight out of the nine site consists of the residential site. And again, I think look at the location distribution. I think many of these sites are located mostly in the what we call the core central region and also the rest of central region. So I think there's also one policy intent that government want to increase the number of unit or number of residential apartments in the downtown and rest of central area.
2: Professor Singh, the largest site in this program is the Town Hall Link White Site in the Jurong Lake District. Talk to us about this site. Why is it significant and what does it tell us about the future of the Western region?
1: Yeah, actually this Town Hall Link White Site is a very important site. I think if you remember, this was actually site carved out from the previous what we call the master developer site, which is a very mega site, consists of more than 6 hectares of land. And this Town Hall Link site located in the heart of the what we call the Jurong Lake District. Jurong Lake District is a very important planning region. The government trying to plan or transform this area into the biggest commercial areas outside CBD, or what we call the second CBD. So it will take time for this area to actually develop. And this Town Hall Link site is one of the first commercial site launched in this Jurong Lake District piscine or center for many years. Now, after that, plan had been announced in 2008, I remember. I think this is very important to kickstart this Jurong Lake District development plan, because I think it will take time to transform or to make this area an important commercial hub outside CBD area. So in this Jurong Lake District, as a white site, we see there's a large components of commercials and others complementary use as well. So this will actually link well to the location as a hub, because this area is very unique. It's not just a commercial area. It's also linked by 4 different MRT lines, the existing line, including 2 future MRT line, which is the Cross Island Line and Jurong Regional Line. Unfortunately, the high-speed rail project was suspended, I think, but this will not derail this the importance of this location as a regional and second CBD in Singapore. So the town hall site is actually play a very important role that will actually kickstart the development for this area, and we'll probably see this area transform in the next 10, 15 years time, with all these development completed.
3: So like you've mentioned, we've been hearing about the Jurong Lake District for many years. So, you know, this vision, has it evolved? And, you know, where does the district stand today in its transformation journey?
1: Yeah. As mentioned, I think it has actually gone through some turbulences in the last few years when the plan was announced. First thing, the suspension, the termination of the suspension of the high speed rail project. After that, we have a COVID, and then the master developer site was not awarded. So all these actually would not affect the progress of this area. I think this area continue to attract strong interest because it's located at the heart of this what we call the industrialization, a future industrialization, because this area, there are so many of these high value added industrialization. So these commercial areas will provide support or services for industry or headquarter of a company located in this area, which is focusing on high value added kind of engineering and precision manufacturing. There's a innovative park near the NTU. They also Tuas Ports and some smart port in the west. All these actually are important nexus here. So you need a commercial center that can provide services from logistics, wholesales, insurance, and other kind of office services for company located in this area. So this Jurong Lake District also play important on decentralization, because you do not want all services, all offices located

0: the CBD causing traffic jam. So we're also going to see a lot of government officers moving there. Already there, already, like the BCA's, food agencies and other agencies already moved there. We're going to see a lot more government agencies moving there to provide the necessary support for this area.
1: Well, there's also going to be an executive condominium site in this particular program, the only one actually located at Jurong East Avenue 1. There were recent changes to EC policies. Based
0: That's
1: on
0: right.
1: this, what type of demand do you think can be expected for this particular EC site?
0: Yeah, this will be the first site that will be affected by the new EC policy, where the developer had to allocate 90% of the unit for first timer for 2 years, and then the newer extensions of the MOP to about 10 years and 15 years respectively. You can only sell to Singaporeans and PR after 10 years. And the other demand is the suspension of the deferred payment scheme. These are the three policies affecting the new EC site. Whether this Jurong East site will be affected by this, yes, I think it will have some impact on this Jurong EC site. But I think this is also important policy to sort of like try to cool down the market in the EC side, because we look at the last few launches of EC, the prices actually increased quite significantly. As EC, because EC is a hybrid public and private kind of housing, prices had to be remain affordable. So I think this policy can help to some extent reduce the kind of overheating situation in EC market. But EC continue to be a very popular options for many, especially what we call the sandwich group of family.
1: So, Prof, the Orchard Boulevard site is one of the few prime core central region sites in the program. What does its inclusion tell us about the government's vision for the future of Orchard Road, and the demand for city centre living?
0: Yeah, this Orchard Boulevard site is actually quite interesting and located near the Four Seasons Hotel area. I think last year, Master Plan 2025 Master Plan, we also heard about the focus of the Paterson Orchard Road area, where they're going to bring more residential development into this area along Newton Circus, Scott Road, and Hill. But this subject property, this subject site at Orchard Boulevard, it's a small site, slightly more than 100 over unit, but it's located at the area where you see a lot of what we call the ultra luxury development in the area. Park Nova, just opposite, it's really ultra luxury, probably anywhere between 4 to 5 thousand per square foot kind of pricing. So, and opposite, the other side of this area is also the other project called what they call Three Orchard by the Park, if I remember correctly the name. I think this is also a redevelopment site on the former Westwood Apartments. All this actually create this what we call a very high-end luxury cluster. I think continue to attract high-net-worth individuals to come to Singapore who look for quality housing in this location. And there's also a new MRT station under development nearby, Orchard Boulevard. MRT station, all these interesting amenity can add to attraction of this, but this is not something that appeal to general public or average household. It's going to be very expensive
1: So the Marina Gardens Lane site returns to the confirmed list. What does the government's continued commitment to the whole Marina South area tell us about the future of Singapore's downtown residential landscape? Because more and more, I'm hearing of people wanting to live in the downtown core.
0: Yeah, so you're right. I think the future development for Marina Bay downtown area is not going to, we're going to be what we call the mixed-use development, unlike the current CBD, which is very mono-use. So it's basically during office hours and during weekend, it become a quiet town and so on. I think this Marina Bay, to make Singapore into a what we call this world-class city, you want to make sure that there's activities. Not just during the day, but also you know, have a life during the week, during weekend, and so on. I think bringing residential back to CBD is something that I've been experimented. This Marina Garden Lane, I think is quite interesting. It's located next to the other site awarded to previously to another developer, Kingsford. I think it's called Marina Garden, just beside this Marina Garden Lane as well. So that will be a residential site. We're going to see additional developments? If so, this land, so the new residential development going to come into this area. There's also another nearby site which called Marina Garden, I think Crescent. Was not awarded the last bid, but this site is currently in the what we call the reserve site. Previously, I think Kwako and the consortium bid was not accepted, so the site was not awarded. But this particular Marina Garden Lane site will add additional residential unit into this area. I think this Marina downtown area, particularly at the Marina Garden area, going to be quite interesting because there's MRT station nearby, which going to be some already completed, but new MRT station is going to be added there. So Marina South, by Garden by the Bay, Downtown Core, and all this MRT station can create connectivity and encourage more residential use in this area.
2: So, Prof, several sites are in the city fringe locations, right? Such as Tanjong Rhu, East Coast Road, and Berlayer Close. Why do these areas continue to feature prominently in recent GLS programs?
0: Financially, very interesting because look at some of these sites. I think we see some of the previous GLS included sites in the same location, but they are launching a new site, especially, for example, Tanjong Rhu, Berlayer Close. Their previous site already launched, so additional site can actually create scale and attracting more people to come there because I think demand is going to be quite strong because Tanjong Rhu, Berlayer Close, these are the waterfront site that unique characteristic. People who like to live near the waterfront area, Tanjong Rhu and Berlayer will be a popular location. And East Coast will going to be a location which is quite close to East Coast, Marina area as well. These are the mostly the landed area, so there are still a strong demand for this East Coast site as well because this is a very small site. So I think again, we see this planning. I think the planner always have they have to respond to the demand from the ground and point of location choice. So this distribution of site reflect the strong demand on the ground for this area as well.
2: Yeah. Additionally, you know, considering these city fringe districts being launched in the GRS program, do you think we are seeing a shift where city fringe precincts are becoming increasingly important growth areas? Perhaps, you know, even more so right now than traditional suburban locations.
0: Yeah, I think this is also part of planning's strategy to try to bring more residential back to city fringe and even central areas, because I think I mean, we've seen many of the new housing estate downtown estate located at the suburban area, I think they want to try to distribute and balance out the residential use also to bring more people back to the city fringe and areas to support some of the amenity. I think this is also part of the maybe the longer term kind of strategy to balance the distribution of residential to also try to actually support some of the transportation networks, you know? Because I think a lot of this transportation network connected to city center, you want to make sure that some of these network will be more effective or fully used during not just a day, during the weekend and all this connect as well.
1: So let's talk more about the transportation infrastructure, because you're going to need it with more and more housing, especially coming up in the city area, city center. And many people in the area that at least I know of don't drive. So they do have to rely on transport. Talk to us about this. I mean, what does it tell us about future demand?
0: Actually, land use and transportation system are well integrated. They had to actually make sure that the transportation network is actually able to support the development, especially the residential industry and commercial use. So Singapore, given the limited land, we can't keep building expressway, major high road to cater for the car, private car. So public transport play a very important role. So MRT station, MRT line, and network actually help to some extent the decentralization kind of strategy. We see our land distribution, even land use distribution, more but evenly spread out to different part of the country. So transportation again play a very important line. The new line coming out Cross Island Line, can going to reduce the distance between the west to the east significantly. So this is another way to help to what we call building a compact city where we have a 45-minute city, 50-minute town. So you can actually access to all the amenities, to all the necessary kind of services within a 15-minute to 10, 15-minute kind of distance. So people do not need to commute very long distance from home to work to leisure to shoppings and so on. So I think this can help to make the Singapore a more sustainable and importantly, car-like city. I think to make sure that the car population will not continue to increase to some extent, so we can use public transportation more effectively.
2: So, Prof, the government has maintained a relatively high supply pipeline despite a more measured property market right now. What does this reveal about its longer-term outlook for housing demand?
0: Yeah, I think regulating supply demand is a very difficult task because it's always difficult to match perfectly the demand and supply. So government policy of putting a sufficient land sales in the supply pipeline help to moderate this, because I think because property developments is a very long, what we call the gestation period. You can actually sell it, but you can only get your house probably 2 years, 4 years down the road. So this demand supply mismatch is quite critical. And also we have seen it in the past where it's a mismatch causing price to surge, and then suddenly oversupply cause the price to slow down and so on. I think to keep a stable and sustainable kind of supply pipeline can help to smooth out some of these what we call the volatility in the market. I think it's important not to react to the demand, but it's important to plan and try to stabilize this market over a long period of time.
1: Professor Singh, are there any locations within this GLS program that you think are perhaps underappreciated but could emerge as strong growth areas over maybe the next decade or so?
0: Yeah, I think we look at some of these areas. I think they are adding more land into this area. One of the areas could be the Marina Bay area. I think since the first residential project built in CBD area, which is a sale at Marina, I think people actually opened or receptive to living in the downtown area. I think this Marina. Downtown side, I think we're probably going to appeal to some of the especially younger couple who like to have a city life, city style kind of living. I think this can actually help Singapore to make transform into a more interesting, a more exciting city, because you look at major city, London, New York, and all this, there are a lot of residential option available. And this can actually not just attract the expatriate working there, but I think local who actually work in this area enjoy the waterfront. Not forgetting today they announced the Marina East,
1: Ah,
0: the
1: yes.
0: Singapore Marina Centre. This adding another
1: Yes.
0: interesting dimension to this area.
1: It surely does. I do know people who appreciate living in the downtown because it is so well connected, firstly. And secondly, there's so many food options, lifestyle options already there, and then more coming up. So, Professor Singh, thank you so much for joining us to give us
0: Thanks.
1: insights on the latest GLS launch sites.
0: Thanks, Julian and Felicia. Have a good weekend.
1: Thank you, you too. Sing Tian Fu is Provost Chair, Professor, Department of Real Estate at NUS Business School. And that's it for Open House this week. Property news and reviews on www.99.co. And Me Listen is where you can go to catch all Open House podcasts. I'm Susan Ng, together with Felicia Tan from 99.co. Thank you for joining us.
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8: Now, Family Ties with Susan Ng.
1: 11 years ago, there was a memorable interview with two fathers and three children. And 11 years later, two fathers return to our studios to reflect on parenting, on growing older, and how the father-child relationship changes when children become young adults. Stay with us on Family Ties for this conversation.
9: Good morning, I'm Felicia Na. The US says the ceasefire between Hezbollah and Israel has been renewed after Israeli strikes and an escalation in hostilities tested the terms of their interim deal to end the conflict. The ceasefire is raising hopes that postponed talks between the US and Iran will be rescheduled. The first round of discussions in Switzerland was abruptly cancelled by both sides, despite the temporary Memorandum of Understanding being inked by Presidents Donald Trump and Masoud Pezeshkian earlier this week. The next round is scheduled to take place in Washington. Mr. Trump, however, has warned he could resume attacks on Iran.
10: 60 days, they have to make a deal, otherwise we will do things that won't make them happy, but I don't think it's going to get to that. I think it's going to be very good.
9: Mr. Trump said the deal amounts to Iran's, quote, unconditional surrender, and denied that the U.S. agreed to the deal out of desperation, as Tehran had suggested. Ross Cullen has more from Zurich.
11: Neither side turned up. Iran refusing to do so while attacks against Lebanon are ongoing, and the US also refusing to appear. Now, the memorandum of understanding that was signed during the week by the two presidents provides for a 60-day ceasefire between Washington and Tehran, and also provides for a 60-day period in which negotiations can take place, both sides committing to talk to try to come up with a replacement for the JCPOA, the Joint Comprehensive Plan of Action. That was the original Iran nuclear deal agreed in 2015 between Iran and the United States, but also the signatories included Russia, China, the UK, France, Germany, and the EU. Donald Trump pulled out of that in 2018, and he's determined to try to design a deal that he feels would be better for the United States. Now, also on Friday, we did have a ceasefire agreed between Israel and Hezbollah, which raises the possibility that talks here in Switzerland could restart. The Swiss government certainly is continuing its preparations to try to be the likely host for those negotiations in the coming days and weeks. But both sides are going to have to surmount deep distrust on both parties. Donald Trump says that Iran has misbehaved for 47 years, and a US official says that the logistics of these talks are always difficult. And the Iranian supreme leader, Ayatollah Mojtaba Khamenei, says that if the US is too demanding, Iran will walk away.
9: Italy's Foreign Minister Antonio Tajani has cancelled her trip to the US over President Trump's comments to an Italian media outlet that the Italian Prime Minister Giorgia Meloni had begged him to take a photo with her at the G7 summit. The Italian leader slammed the comments in a sharply worded video posted on social media, calling Mr. Trump's claims completely fabricated. She also criticized the US leader's behavior towards American allies, adding that Mr. Trump appeared more accommodating towards its enemies instead. Video from the event in France showed the two leaders deep in conversation, sitting side by side on a small sofa. But Mr. Trump suggested he had merely been indulging her, saying she wanted a picture with him and felt sorry for the Italian leader. This is not the first spat between the two leaders. Earlier this year, Ms. Meloni called Mr. Trump's criticisms of the Pope's opposition to the Iran war unacceptable. U.S. President Donald Trump says he'll make another trip to China at some point this year, with media reports suggesting he could be referring to the APEC summit that'll be hosted in Shenzhen in November. He made the comments at the unveiling of his new Air Force One plane, where he also thanked China for not getting involved in the Iran war.
10: We'll be going at some point during the year back to China. President Xi's coming here in September. But we're going back for a big conference that's in China. I said I'd do that. And I want to thank China because, to be honest, I asked President Xi not to get involved with Iran. And they get 50% of their oil from the strait. But I asked him not to get involved. And he said he wouldn't, and he didn't. I mean, very nice, actually.
9: The U.S. leader visited Beijing last month for a high-stakes summit with his Chinese counterpart. He was accompanied by several CEOs, a high-profile delegation spanning agriculture, aviation, electric vehicles, and AI, including Tesla chief Elon Musk. Trade was near the top of the agenda, as both sides sought to ease tensions while exploring areas for deeper economic cooperation. But neither side announced any tariff-related breakthroughs or significant business deals. Questions also still remain over the trade truce agreed in October, when Washington suspended steep tariff increases on Chinese goods and Beijing eased back from restricting rare earth exports. Poland's President Karol Nawrocki has stripped Ukrainian President Volodymyr Zelensky of the country's highest honor, reigniting a long-running historical dispute between the countries. The revocation follows Kiev's decision to name a military unit after the Ukrainian Insurgent Army, or UPA, a group Poland blames for massacres during World War II. But many Ukrainians see the UPA as a symbol of resistance against Nazi Germany and the Soviet Union. Mr. Nawrocki stressed that the move was not directed at the Ukrainian people and would not alter the nation's support for Ukraine against Russia. Kiev has condemned the action, calling it a strategic error. South Korean President Lee Jae-myung says his U.S. counterpart Donald Trump has expressed interest in tackling North Korea's nuclear program as he shifts his diplomatic focus following a breakthrough agreement with Iran. Mr. Lee was speaking after his trip to Europe, where he met Mr. Trump on the sidelines of the G7 summit. He says the U.S. leader agreed to consider his proposal to stop Pyongyang from producing more nuclear material in the short term and leave complete denuclearization till later. Mr. Lee says he told Mr. Trump that U.S.-led sanctions against the North have been made less effective, given Pyongyang's cooperation with Moscow in the Ukraine war. Thousands of demonstrators have rallied outside the Japanese parliament to protest government moves to revise a pacifist constitution in place since 1947. The government, under Prime Minister Sanae Takeuchi, has made a concerted move to shift defense policy, including a revision of Article 9 in the constitution, which renounces war and the use of force to settle disputes, and prohibits operating land, sea, and air forces that could be used to wage war. Japan has made no change to this constitution since it was enshrined 2 years after the end of World War II. Prime Minister Lawrence Wong has called for countries to uphold international law and the rules-based order amid more volatile geopolitics. He was speaking at the ASEAN-Russian commemorative summit held in Kazan. Mr. Wong also exchanged views on bilateral relations with Russian President Vladimir Putin. The leaders also discussed regional and international developments. Rani Samtani has more.
12: At the summit, ASEAN and Russia reaffirmed their commitment to deepen cooperation in areas of shared interest. Both sides reviewed the progress of ASEAN-Russia relations. They've called for deeper people-to-people ties and enhanced cultural exchanges. A plan was also adopted to guide practical cooperation for the next 5 years. Mr. Wong also met with the Rais of the Republic of Tatarstan on the sidelines of the summit. Mr. Wong says ASEAN and Russia should work together in areas where their interests converge. He adds the links between ASEAN and Eurasia should be strengthened for an increase in trade between the two regions.
13: Singapore welcomes Russia's strong support for ASEAN centrality and your active engagement of ASEAN. We look forward to working closely with Russia to identify practical areas for cooperation with ASEAN when we take over as chair of ASEAN next year.
12: Mr. Wong adds that Singapore and Russia have long-standing relations marked by mutual respect, pragmatism, and constructive cooperation. This visit is also Mr. Wong's first to Russia.
9: The H5 strain of bird flu has now spread to every continent after Australia confirmed its first detection of the highly contagious virus. The virus was found in a migratory brown skua in remote Western Australia, with a second seabird also suspected to be infected. Agriculture Minister Julie Collins says the discovery is disappointing but not unexpected, given the virus's global spread. Officials say there's currently no evidence of infections in poultry or of large-scale bird deaths and are now assessing whether the virus has spread further in wildlife. Earlier this week, the government also announced an additional $11.2 million to bolster H5 bird flu preparedness across the country. The highly pathogenic strain has killed millions of birds worldwide and crossed into mammal populations. Headlines anytime on CNA 938 and CNA.Asia. We've got heavy traffic reported on the KPE towards the ECP between Airport Road and Tampines Road. Heavy as well on the PIE towards Changi between KPE and Thompson Road, as well as at the Stevens Road exit. Take note of heavy traffic on the PIE as well towards Tuas at the CTE SLE exit. Let's look at weather next. At home, expect thundery showers over many areas in the late morning and afternoon. Temperatures today should keep between 24 and 34 degrees Celsius.
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15: The buses will operate alongside manned services with wheelchair-accessible facilities.
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1: Thank you so much for joining me today. 11 years ago, I spoke to three young children about their fathers. I asked them what they would like to have from their fathers, if they could ask for anything. And what they wanted was simple, very heartfelt. They all said they wanted more time with their dads. And in fact, all of them said, we just want our fathers to play with us. Fast forward 11 years later, they're young adults now, and their fathers are actually in a very different season of parenting. So it's fabulous that I'm able to get those two dads to come join me in the studio today, because we are celebrating the Father's Day during this weekend, and they both were volunteers with the Center for Fathering, correct, 11 years ago? But now they work full-time for Center for Fathering. I mean, the commitment to the fathering journey, fatherhood, and all things to do with dads, I think this speaks volumes. Alan Ng is Manager Engagement and Programs, and Bert Pei is Community Engagement Manager, again, both with the Center for Fathering. Thank you very much, dads, for making time to join me today.
24: It's a pleasure.
25: Yes, pleasure.
1: It is a pleasure to meet you, only because Well, not only because, but because 11 years ago, you guys looked like this. 11 years later, you still look the same. Nothing's changed.
0: Stay active.
2: More white hair.
1: More white hair. Hey, you know, that just shows that you're wiser. But your children have certainly grown up, haven't they?
2: Yes, they have.
1: Yeah. So if I were to take you back to that day, if you remember coming into Caldecott Broadcast Centre, that was our old location, and we did our recording in the basement of the building. It was a very different location. And we hadn't planned for the children to speak. After I interviewed you both, we were talking about time and, you know, children and everything. I decided, well, let's get the kids in and see what they have to say. So they had stuff to say. But what stayed with me was the fact that they wanted more time with you. How's that worked out, Alan?
2: Well, I hope it has worked out well in the sense that right now I'm close with my children, and I think that comes from having spent that amount of time being involved with them, doing stuff with them, caring for them. Yeah, just a lot of time.
1: So quality and quantity time.
2: Yeah.
1: What happened after that conversation? Did you all go home and have another conversation with the kids about what they said? Because they heard what you said as well. Did you have conversation post-interview?
3: Yeah, I had conversations with my boys because my girl was not around.
1: Yeah.
3: So in terms of time, I asked them how would it be like that they would prefer. And also, they mentioned something about me needing to improve on the patience part. Yeah, so I worked on that, and I'm still working on that. Mm. Yeah, so it's a deep validation from them for wanting me to be around. Mm. I think they speak it, we deliver it.
1: I think the validation comes when the children feel safe enough to speak it, correct, Alan?
2: Mm. Yeah.
1: 11 years ago, you only had 2 children.
2: Mm.
1: Now you're 3.
2: Oh, yes.
1: Okay. So did you go home and also have a conversation with Dana, right? It was the one who came
2: Dana
1: with you.
2: Right, Dana was the one who came.
1: Yeah.
2: I cannot remember.
1: Okay.
2: Specifically whether having like a specific conversation after that about like how much time do we spend enough time with her and like how much more she wants.
1: Okay.
2: I can't remember.
1: Was it then very intentional after that, because you heard what your children have said, that you intentionally made more time with them?
2: I don't think it was like intentionally from there. I think we have already been spending a lot of time with each other.
1: Ah, so it's validation that you're doing the right thing.
2: Yeah, and my wife ensures that.
1: Okay, we'll talk about mums but a bit later. So let's talk about raising children, because when you're hearing children and their fathers who attend, for example, your program, because this weekend you've got Dad Rocks going on, right? Mm. And so that's where parents and children come together. What sorts of conversations are you hearing today, 11 years after you had a conversation with your children? But
3: you're talking about conversations that...
1: Yeah, that you hear from other dads and their children.
3: Okay. These days, the affirmation is there. The dads will affirm the child. And the child will actually validate the dad more freely instead of withholding.
1: They're more open?
3: Yeah, they're more open. And then they would actually express their love for their fathers, and the fathers in turn will express the same as well. So we see a lot of improvements in that, especially in the school context. Mm-hmm. You see dads bringing the child to school. And even the preschool, the last month we had this National Family Festivals.
1: Yeah.
3: And then we have preschoolers coming, and we could see many dads coming with the preschoolers.
1: Mm.
3: Yeah, that's a very fantastic sight, actually. Very heartwarming.
1: Yeah. So when dads have become more open with their children, then their children will open up to them.
2: Mm.
1: Not always true, though. Because it depends on when you get into that conversation with them. I think you're both very dedicated fathers. You've actually intentionally made it a point to spend time with your children when they were very young. Because now your children are, 20? Then they're teens and in their early 20s, right?
3: Yes.
1: So they're not opposed to opening up. So Dana's 20 now.
2: Mm.
1: and Isaac and Luke, who came in. Luke's 19, Isaac's 21 now. Yeah. So they're okay opening up to you. But what happens when, let's say, dads don't make that opportunity to have conversations with their children when they're younger?
2: Well, I think then maybe the children might not feel so comfortable opening up to them.
1: Mm.
2: But I suppose anytime is a good place to start. Nah. To like try to address it and try to start the journey if we have not already started.
1: Right.
2: What I notice is also that sometimes children go through different stages.
1: Yeah.
2: So it's like it just increases if we are very involved with them when they are younger. To me, it's not a guarantee that they will be open to us when they reach, let's say, teenage and all that.
1: Yeah.
2: Children might be all different. So it just makes sure we have a better chance of having that.
1: Mm.
2: But we might still be very involved and we might still have children who somehow, based on personality, maybe what they are going through, they may not be comfortable opening up during teenage and all that. So it's really, every child is different.
1: How much is that due to personality differences? Okay, so I'm an extrovert, but my son's an introvert. And so I express everything. I'm not sure if that's a good thing or not, right? But I got to get it out of my chest. But you'll have children who are introverts as well, or they're opposite to you when it comes to personality types. How much of that is down to personality? Because sometimes kids may not say so much when they're older, not because they don't want to talk to you, because that's just the way they are.
2: Mm. So I think this bit of it really is for the parent to know the child and to figure that out.
1: Yeah.
2: To say that, look, maybe my child is introverted, therefore may not communicate as much, but I have some, I'm still sure that when they need to say, tell me something, they are open to come and tell me.
1: Mm.
2: So it's like not mistaking the general lesser interaction to be a cause for alarm.
1: That's right.
2: Yeah.
1: Because I have had people say their children tell them they're quiet because there's nothing urgent to report, nothing to say, and they don't just talk for no reason at all. So I don't think we should be alarmed. When you watch your children grow, it's been 11 years since I last met your three children. What was the biggest surprise that you've encountered watching your children, all your children, because between you, you have six, right? Watching your children grow, what's the biggest surprise you had to see them grow from young children to young adults? But
3: I wouldn't say surprise, but it's more like being very thankful that they've grown into very individual adults, having their own thoughts, having their own dreams and so on. I think that's very important.
1: Okay.
3: From young, they have always been given the opportunities to make the decision themselves.
1: Mm-hmm.
3: Yeah, for even as what they're going to study, which school they're going to choose. We don't tell them this is where you're supposed to go and that's where you go.
1: But you're there to guide them if they need your input.
3: Yes, definitely. So we will, especially now in the information age, it's so easy to get information. They have information as well. And then we come together, we sit down and we discuss what's their preference and what's our thoughts, and then they make the decision.
1: Mm.
3: Yeah.
1: Because you've actually raised them to be independent thinkers. And I think that is a very important part of raising our children. Because as our children grow, so do we. And we all go through very different seasons of life, don't we? Ourselves as well as our children. But you want them to be independent. You've got to let them go. But I still think parents kind of want to have the tail end of the kite string. You know what I'm saying?
2: Yeah.
1: Yeah, we cannot let it all go, right?
2: I think that is important. It's not so much of kind of want to.
1: Okay. But Talk more about that.
2: I'll probably put it as, it is necessary to have the end of the kite string.
1: Why is that?
2: I think our children will be even more confident knowing that, like, we are, although we let them make decisions and
1: understand.
2: All that, we are always there in case they need help, they need guidance. We are always there to support them.
1: Yeah.
2: Even when things get really messy, we will, like, be the last person to give up on them. I think once our children know that this is really that daddy and mommy are really squarely in their corner, this gives them the confidence to actually just go and find their own way.
1: Okay, but they know that mum and dad are there if they need to talk to someone. And you, it's okay if you're the last port of call. For example, let's say Dana had an issue. She has good friends. You know, all our kids would rather sometimes talk to their friends first. I would think that there's nothing wrong with that. Mm. But with major decisions, as long as Dana, Luke, Isaac, they all come back to you and go, listen, I need to talk. Mm. You okay with that?
2: Yeah. I mean, whether we are first port or last port, as long as they come to us, I think...
1: As long as you're a port.
2: Yeah, okay. as long as you get called on, I think that's not too bad.
1: Are you okay with that too, Alan?
3: Yeah, yeah. We act as their landing pad. So at the end of the day, along the way, if they need some guidance, they come to us, by all means. If not, then they find their own ways.
1: Okay, so we are their launch pad as well as their landing pad.
3: Yes.
1: Okay, I think that's important. People sometimes think that parenting gets easier when the children grow up. Does it?
3: It doesn't necessarily be that way. It's just a change of terrain,
1: different.
3: Change of view. Views, I mean. You see different things and then you experience different terrain. Mm. I wouldn't use the word it's easier. Mm. At every stage, there's a new adventure. Yeah, and it's very interesting for the fathers, the mothers,
1: and
3: as well as the children. Yeah, so really keep an open mind, have an adventurous spirit, and go forth, be it cautiously or however you want to do it safely, you know.
1: Yeah.
3: Like just now, we'll talk about guiding them and so on, and that's very important. Still holding to the tail end of the string.
1: Yeah,
3: eventually you have to let go.
1: Yeah. No, I think, you know, we want to show them that we are letting go. But I think secretly the children are thankful that we haven't really let everything go and say, well, you know, you figure this out yourself. But say, if you need me, I'm here. Not that I should be your every port of call, because you don't want that either, do you? Right, Alan? Because that's not what you want. How much upskilling does a father need to do in order to guide our children today versus yesterday?
3: For upscaling, if you don't mind me pitching in. For upscaling, I think it's constant. Where do you go for upscaling? Of course, I'm not going to drum my organization. The best upscaling you have, I would say, really, the best upscaling is through your children. I have three kids. I go to three different schools. They teach me a lot of things. And if you attentively or intentionally listen out to them and watch their every action, movements, listen to them when they speak, they are teaching you a lot of things. And of course, you come to us as well for equipping. Center for Fathering. Yeah.
1: No, absolutely. I mean, we always say to people, listen to understand. Rather than listen to try and solve a problem, because sometimes the kids don't need that, right?
3: Yeah, right?
1: We all have adult children, you know exactly it. But here's one question before we have to take a break. You now have two young adult children.
2: Yes.
1: But you have one who's only 10. Mm. So you're almost starting all over again.
2: Right.
1: What does that feel like?
2: It feels like starting all over again. My wife made the exact same point. It's like, we are starting all over again. Yeah.
3: But he got a second chance.
2: Yeah, and my youngest gets four parents.
1: Oh no, I'm not
2: for good and bad. For good and bad.
1: I know, right?
2: For good and bad.
1: He'll look up and say, oh my goodness, people have two, I have four.
2: Yeah.
1: But he has people to walk the journey with him, and I think that's very important. Mm. Parents are one thing, but siblings who've gone through what he will go through in future years is a different kettle of fish altogether. And I think he will, in time to come, appreciate his older siblings. From the Center for Fathering, Alan Ng and Bert Pei continue this conversation with me on Family Ties. You too can talk to us. You can send your WhatsApp messages, or if you want, you can send a WhatsApp note, an audio note to us, but through WhatsApp at 963-11938.
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9: Good morning, it's 11:30. I'm Felicia Na. One person has been killed in the UK after two passenger trains collided north of London, triggering a major emergency response. Authorities say 89 others are injured, including 11 very seriously, in the UK's first fatal rail crash in nearly 2 years. Rani Samtani has more.
12: First responders rushed to the scene near the town of Bedford, around 90 kilometers from the capital. Multiple rescue teams, including fire crews and an air ambulance, were deployed as authorities urged people to avoid the area. The crash occurred during the evening rush hour on a major rail route linking London's St. Pancras station with communities across central England. Witnesses described scenes of chaos inside the carriages, saying it felt like a bomb explosion with injured passengers and smoke throughout the train. British Transport Police have declared a major incident and say investigators are working to establish the cause of the collision. East Midlands Railway says services have been severely disrupted. Passengers have been advised not to travel and to expect significant delays.
9: British Prime Minister Keir Starmer has called on his Labour Party to show a united front after Greater Manchester Mayor Andy Burnham's by-election victory. The PM vowed to fight any potential leadership challenge from the newly elected MP.
4: Well, there isn't a leadership contest at the moment. There isn't one at the moment. But as I've said on many, many occasions, I don't think that's a good thing for the country to plunge us into chaos. But if there is a contest, just to be clear with you, then yes, I will run. I will stand. And I've said repeatedly, I'm not going to walk away from that.
9: The former cabinet minister secured almost 25,000 votes to become the next MP of the Makerfield constituency. He had flagged a possible effort to replace Mr. Starmer as leader of the party and eventual prime minister. Stuart Smith is tracking the story for CNA from London. He tells us more about Mr. Starmer's reaction to Mr. Burnham's victory and the implications of that result for the prime minister and the Labour Party.
6: A prime minister under pressure, no doubt, and he would admit that. The difference is, he says that him continuing as prime minister is the best thing for the country and for the Labour Party. Despite the result, allies of Keir Starmer say this shows there is support for the Labour Party, not necessarily for Andy Burnham. He will take pleasure in knowing that this victory in Makerfield was a decisive one against Reform, which at even going to the polls was in doubt as to how tight it would be, with Reform clearly beaten quite heavily here, 35% of the vote as opposed to Andy Burnham's 55% of the vote. Keir Starmer initially, after that win was confirmed, said voters chose Labour's campaign of hope and optimism over division and hate. So a good news story perhaps for the Labour Party in its ability to defeat Reform UK, the more right-wing rivals of Labour, who at the moment in polls suggest they could be doing even better than the Labour Party. But of course it also shows there's huge popularity for Andy Burnham, which could mean big problems to come for Keir Starmer, though he has insisted once again he will fight on. This is not a leadership competition just yet. There's a few ways that this could go at this point. The first will be Andy Burnham's preferred route, which is that cabinet colleagues of the Prime Minister convince him now's the time to go. A whopping vote for Andy Burnham, they say, should convince Keir Starmer to leave post without a leadership challenge and without the chaos. chaos that would cause. On the other hand, Keir Starmer's been insistent he wouldn't go without such a challenge, which could mean this goes on for maybe the next 2 months as that leadership challenge gets arranged by the Labour Party. And so it's by no means Andy Burnham Prime Minister of the UK yet, but this vote and the fact it was so strong in favour of him does suggest that that is where it is going to go, with both Andy Burnham and Keir Starmer saying that they will fight for the Prime Ministership.
9: A new billion-dollar wellness destination in Singapore is expected to create about 400 jobs. Terma Singapore is set to open in 2030. The facility is the size of more than 9 football fields. It's expected to strengthen Singapore as a leading tourism hub. The company has also established partnerships with institutes of higher learning to support workforce development. Located in Marina South, the 7-story development will feature more than 20 indoor and outdoor pools. It'll feature 18 water slides that'll stretch over 1.8 kilometres. There'll be more than 70 wellness treatment rooms. The firm wants to create a new form of social infrastructure where well-being is integrated into city life. The destination will be divided into dedicated zones focused on play, relaxation and restoration for families, working professionals and seniors. The attraction is set to be Asia's first large-scale integrated urban well-being destination. Grace Fu is Minister for Sustainability and the Environment.
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9: 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Let's look at the roads. Accident on Airport Road towards Paya Lebar Road after Ubi Road 1. Avoid lanes 3 and 4. We have another vehicle breakdown on the PIE towards Tuas after Clementi. Breakdown as well on the SLE towards the CTE after Lentor Avenue. That's it for traffic. Drive safe.
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1: Thank you so much for joining me today. Hope you've had a good start to the weekend, and also if you're a dad, a great start to the Father's Day weekend. And so to the two dads who are sitting in the studio with me, Alan and Bert, in advance, I wish you a very happy Father's Day.
3: Thank you.
1: I thank you for making time to join me today. And you're dressed in your Dad Rocks t-shirts and shorts and everything. And you're here because Dad Rocks is happening today and tomorrow.
3: Yes.
1: And it's not far from, it's kind of down the road from where we are today. We'll talk more about Dad Rocks in a moment. But my two guests are from the Center for Fathering, Alan Ng, Manager, Engagement and Programs, and Bert Pei, Community Engagement Manager. And so 11 years ago, there was a memorable conversation with Alan and Bert and their three children. And here we are 11 years later. They come back to reflect on and talk about parenting, about growth theirs, as well as the children's, and the father-child relationship, because this changes when the children are teenagers and young adults. And that's where you both are today. When they came, they were little. 11 years later, you both said the same thing. You've got to let the children be independent, find their own way, make their own decisions. But you're there together with mom, still holding on to the end of that kite string, which is a really long one, because you cannot let them feel that you're pulling on the string. Those with children who are listening to us, you know exactly what I mean. Has your role changed? And if it has, how has it changed? Because when you begin as fathers, you make the decisions and then you offer the decisions and then you encourage them to make their own decisions. But now your children are young adults and they have to make their own decisions. How has your role changed from being someone who's doing all of that, solving problems, to what it is today, someone who listens and someone who supports, Alan?
2: I think the role has really become more of, I love the way you put it, like walking alongside them.
1: Mm.
2: So it's like walking alongside them, both speaks to companionship. So the idea that we walk with them so they don't walk alone, at the same time, we offer advice as and when they check with us and all of that. And even like listening ear as and when it's needed. Yeah, just making space and time for them to share stuff with us. Yeah.
1: Okay, making time and space, that's important, to share things with us.
2: Yeah.
1: Will you be

0: your 20-year-old or your 30-year-old to behave the same way as when they were 11 or 12.
1: Yeah, and especially like when they have their own family and they are really physically not around that much anymore in the same household, things are going to change and things will be different.
0: Yeah, I mean, things will change, and I think it's the parents who need to accept it. It's not the children, correct?
1: Yeah.
0: You think?
1: I think both.
0: Both?
1: So it's like maybe the young people, they use the term adulting.
0: Yeah.
1: Yeah, then maybe for fathers, I think I don't know what we call it.
0: I don't know what we call it.
1: Getting old. Advancing.
0: No, we talk about empty nest all the time. Now, this is a very real problem, I think, yeah, for all of us. Our TFR is very low. So when the children leave their nests, it may not be to start their own families. It's because it's time to leave the nest. And you want to encourage them to do that. But always know that the door's unlocked for them. They can come back anytime to collect food, do their laundry, whatever it might be, right? We have to accept that, though. I mean, were there moments currently even where you've said to yourself, you know what, my children actually don't need me to lead the way anymore? And then you find that they're leading you now, but...
2: Yeah, definitely. For example, going on holidays.
0: I like that part, actually. You
2: so, know? We don't have to plan.
0: Yeah, that's what I like.
2: Yeah. And they'll be more than happy to plan everything. You know, they'll do the research. And even getting down to taking the train over there, they'll lead. You just follow.
0: Yeah.
2: Yeah. Down to what you eat, when you eat.
0: Yeah.
2: You just have to pay at the end of the whole trip. That's all. Yeah. That's the role that we play right now in that aspect in terms of traveling. Of course, we talk about giving them the opportunity to make decision. So we empower them in small little ways whenever they are ready. So like, for example, I said, traveling, they do the planning right now because they are of that age to do that. Yeah, during the school time, they decide on which subject they're going to study, what CCA they're going to take. Yeah. You know, so these are small little things, small little steps for their independence. Yeah, so if we decide not to or we didn't know, they will demand for it in different ways.
0: Okay, so what do parents need to do in order to reach this stage where the children are independent enough to lead you?
2: So, like I mentioned, it starts from very young. Give them the opportunity, empower them to make small decisions while they are still in your household. You know, and when they fall, you are there for them. The moment that they are out of your house, when they fall, they hopefully will come back to you, you know, for the hug, but they may not. So it starts from young. Whenever it's possible, let them make the decision from what to eat even from the young age.
0: Right.
2: Yeah.
0: Okay. You're both fathers of boys and girls, right? Alan, you have all girls.
1: Yeah.
0: And Bert, you have two boys and a girl.
2: Yes.
0: All right. So it's very different.
2: Yeah.
0: Let's talk about boys first. So boys are different than girls in so many different ways, right?
1: I wouldn't know.
0: Right? I don't know about girls because I only have one son. Felicia, who is in the studio with us, only has daughters, much like you, Alan. So when you have sons and daughters, your sons are very different from, you know, the daughter. How do you parent them?
2: I wouldn't say different in the gender sense. In terms of personality, characters itself, they are different already.
0: Does your daughter talk more than...
2: No, not necessarily.
0: Oh, really?
2: Yeah.
0: Okay.
2: In fact, my daughter talk okay, moderately.
0: But the sons?
2: My middle child, my son, he talks the least. The youngest one, he will share a lot more.
0: Right.
2: Yeah, so it's different. And I won't say the girls will talk more and the boys will talk less.
0: Okay.
2: It's just their personalities.
0: Okay. Yeah. So you're a dad just of girls, so you don't know anything about what, you know, Bert's going through as a dad of sons. But your daughters are also at very different stages of life, aren't they? Yeah.
1: Two are about the same.
0: Yeah.
1: 22 and 20.
0: But the last one isn't.
1: So they, they are like best friends.
0: Well, that's great.
1: Right. Yeah.
0: So with the different seasons that they've gone through and are going through, what have your daughters taught you about being a better day.

0: I think it still goes back to the same thing about being involved with them.
1: Okay.
0: Being involved with them and do stuff with them, create many shared experiences. Yeah.
1: Okay.
0: I think because in the process of being involved with them, doing stuff with them, it will naturally lead to being aware of them, their needs and wants, dreams and stuff like that. Because naturally conversation will come from there. Mm. And then through that process also, the feeling of like love, like feeling like daddy cares for me. That's why daddy is willing to spend this much time with us together. Yeah. I think that works.
1: Yeah, and you've both been sending the same message, really, is to be there, to be present, to be involved. Sometimes it's just walking alongside them. You don't have to talk all the way. You just stay quiet and then maybe nuggets, gems, these moments will just happen.
2: Yeah.
1: And we must allow that to happen.
2: Yeah.
1: And, you know, it used to be that we expect our children to tell us everything. That's not reality, is it?
2: Communication, like I mentioned, is not just through words.
1: Yeah. No,
2: so
1: absolutely.
2: Being involved, you're there, you observe. Yeah, so that's one way of getting communication through also.
1: Yeah. You became a stay-at-home dad for a short period of time, didn't you?
2: When my firstborn, my daughter was born for 18 months.
1: Right.
2: Yeah, and back then it was pretty tough because there weren't so many stay-home dads and how should I put it?
1: This was what, 20-plus years ago?
2: 23 years ago.
1: 23 years ago, okay. Yeah. So you didn't have Gawan, so to speak.
2: Definitely not. And I have a lot of eyes on me, yeah.
1: Okay, why that decision?
2: Okay, it's basically logistics. We want to look after our own child. And back then, there weren't any infant care. And even if there were, I think we wouldn't want to do that.
1: Okay.
2: Yeah, so...
1: why did you step back, not your wife?
2: Because she... Am I... Okay, anyway.
1: She made more money than you.
2: More flexible for me, yes.
1: Okay.
2: More flexible for me.
1: It was financial? Economic reasons, mostly?
2: Not so much of financial, but more towards the flexibility of work.
1: Okay.
2: Yeah, towards the flexibility of work. So we decided that I would take the step back and look after the child.
1: Yeah.
2: And that's quite an experience for me. And I really appreciate that moment that I was given.
1: Yeah.
2: That's really a privilege. And of course, we reasoned that financially, that time $10 was rate. Today, the $10 is still rate.
1: Okay.
2: But my child grows up.
1: No, absolutely. And I have spoken with dads, in particular one. He made a decision, was very rational. It was financial, was an economic reason. And for his job, he was able to do it from home. But her job did not allow her to do it from home. And this was like 20 plus years ago.
2: Yeah.
1: So you sometimes have to make decisions like that. If your children were sitting here today, I should get them back in to talk to me. But if they were sitting here today, what do you think they would say that you've done right as a father, Alan?
0: I gave this question to my daughters.
1: Okay.
0: Yeah, I thought I hear from them now. Rather than I guess.
1: I'm going to get them in to talk to me without you guys around.
0: Okay. So actually, my two older ones used the word supportive.
1: Ah, okay.
0: So they mentioned that I'm a supportive dad. They appreciated me being supportive. Like always there to do stuff with them, especially the stuff that they may not be very comfortable to do. Like talking to, like if you're traveling overseas and you ask directions or that, yeah, I'll be the thick skin one to go. Then they also have memories of like, basically they plan the itinerary, I'm the only driver.
1: Oh,
0: okay, my wife doesn't really drive. So I drive.
1: It was done on purpose.
0: So I carry luggage. I just sweep up after that. I don't care what is the itinerary.
1: Okay.
0: I just value the time with them. So right. So that is the sense of like support they do.
1: Okay.
0: And another one mentioned they appreciate my sense of humor. So the idea is that whatever like goofy ideas and stuff like that,
1: the dad jokes must be.
0: Probably, but like whatever zany ideas they come up with, funny poses or that, just do lah. Especially overseas, nobody remembers me after that. Then my youngest, the 10-year-old girl, when I asked her, she brought up all the time that I spent with her, like playing, like she mentioned I taught her how to play, how to kick a ball, even her NAPFA test and all that. Yeah, so those were times that we spent just intentionally doing stuff together. Whatever is the season. So like when she's interested in Snap Fart Test, I'll be there to help her with it.
1: You realize these are all little moments?
0: Oh, yes.
1: Yeah? We're not talking about grand schemes anymore.
0: Right.
1: Because that's what the children remember. You take them on a 10-day holiday to somewhere far away, come back, what did you like? Remember the day we walked down the road? I'm like, wow, we just traveled 17,000 miles and she only remembered that one road.
0: Right.
1: You know, so I think we do need to have many more of these special moments to be with our kids. What about you, Bert? What do you think your kids would say?
2: I would think that they would appreciate my persistency in trying to improve, to be a better dad. I know I failed many times, but they're very forgiving. And the door is always open for me. And I guess that's the kind of appreciation that they would affirm me with. I did ask them about it. Isaac said, you have improved in terms of the patients department, which I accept, but I know there's still a long way to go.
1: Okay.
2: And then I went to reflect a bit. It's not so much of the patients. Yes, patients has improved, but it's the fallout when patients run out.
1: What do you mean?
2: So I would say it's, okay, fallout as in like the explosion. It's not so much the patients. Patients, yes, it's been improved. So now I got to work on the fallout to make the fallout less.
1: But don't you think it's wonderful that your children can say that to you?
2: Yes, definitely. Yeah,
1: but
2: that's why I said
1: you accept it. You see,
2: they're my school, and I appreciate that, and that's an affirmation that they still keep me in the school. Yeah, I'm not rusticated from the schools that I attend these three.
1: Mm.
2: So, like you mentioned, I accept it because it's my privilege to be learning from them.
1: Yeah.
2: And I'm really honored that they really tell me.
1: And I think we have to realize that there'll come a point where our children are our teachers.
0: Mm.
1: We forget that sometimes because we're so used to being the parent.
2: Yeah.
1: Go here, go there, do this, you know, do that, eat this and that, that we forget that sometimes we need to let them lead the way. I must talk about Dad Rocks because this is a family challenge that the Center for Fathering has designed.
2: Yep, it's a family challenge because day in, day out, Daddy and Mommy has been very busy going out to work, and then they get tasks done very well. So well that they forgot that there is something that's lacking. That's the bond. Activities are there, things are done, but there's no bond. So this Dad Rocks, we want to encourage the family to come together, to enjoy this time and realize that it's not just about the task.
1: Mm.
2: So there are eight stations over there to do. Yeah, and this morning we were there. We saw them going through it together. In a good family team and having the laughter, the enjoyment that they have. And then there are plenty of restaurants out there. After that, they can go and enjoy meals together and share the moments again.
1: Yeah.
2: Yeah.
1: Do you think this is helpful that sometimes we do need organized activities to bring people together? It's like when people sit down to talk, you kind of don't know what to say until someone brings something up or you look at something and then that becomes the focal point because activities do draw people together. I mean, whether or not you know how to play the game, that's the fun of it, isn't it?
2: Yeah.
1: I teach you how to if you don't know how to.
2: Yeah.
1: Has the Center for Fathering found that through all the workshops, activities, because you have a lot of these going on?
2: Yes.
1: Have you found that this is one way to bridge the gap, to begin this whole journey?
2: Yes, for this activity thing, we call it experiential learning.
1: Mm.
2: So with every activities, we have a processing going on. So an activity is just an activity. Like you said, you can go all the way, many thousand miles away for traveling, but there's no processing to it. There's nothing created, actually.
1: Mm.
2: Yeah, maybe you have photos. But what we have here is, after every activities, we'll process with the pair, the father and the child, and then they will share their feelings, their thoughts, and how they can be even better of what they have already been doing.
1: Mm.
2: And And that's very, very important. And it's very impactful. We get feedbacks to us that, you know, we didn't know this is what the other party is thinking. Yeah, because we always assume. Yeah, so we want them to open up, to share honestly. Yeah, they'll go to one corner and then they'll do their processing. And we have group processing as well.
1: After action review, right?
2: Yeah. It's important, yes.
1: I think so. Yes. Not just in work, but in life as well. Yes. Sometimes we don't process what we do. And then we just continue to do more of that, the same thing. But we're not sure where we're going with what we're doing. Can anyone attend Dad Rocks this weekend?
2: Oh, yes. Families with children 4 and above can attend Dad Rocks.
1: Okay.
2: Yeah, they can do it with the dads. They can do it dads and moms together. All are welcome.
1: Okay.
2: Yeah.
1: Tell us where we can go.
2: Okay, you can go to Genial Mall. Go to level 1. Level 1, yes.
1: Okay.
2: B1 for the registration. Buy tickets there and then after that, go down...
1: Okay, it's quite well signposted. Yes. I'm sure if you head to Genial Mall, you'll be able to find them. And as the gentlemen both said, after our activities, there's lots of food as well in the vicinity. Yes. So you can get together.
0: We are taking walk-ins too.
1: Yeah,
0: so they can just appear there and register on the spot.
1: Okay, so for parents, if you're tuning in and you're in this part of the world where we are, which is actually near, which is actually at the Singapore Science Park.
2: Yes.
1: Right? This is where Genio is. It's at Science Park Drive, which is just down the road from where we are at MediaCorp. So you can head on there because Dad Rocks takes place today and tomorrow, Saturday and Sunday. And it is until what time do you close?
2: Okay, the last wave is 3 o'clock.
1: Okay.
2: It closes at 5.
1: Okay,
2: yeah.
1: So today and tomorrow at Genial Mall, that's where Dad Rocks 2026, the Family Challenge is going on. I have seconds left before I must wrap the conversation. And I think it leaves me to ask you whether or not, and I won't ask you, I'll tell you, to send a message to your children and to the ladies who have walked alongside you, with you, from the time your children were born. So messages to your children, to each of your wives. Who wants to go first? Alan? Bert, okay.
2: I'll go first. Okay. I want to thank my wife for holding the fort and your partnership in the trenches with me and for believing me to be the father that I'm trying to become. Mm. And also, even when I couldn't quite figure it out, you were there always for me. Thank you for your patience and your big heart. You have made me the man that I am today possible. And then for my children, thank you for teaching me how to be a father. You are my greatest teacher.
1: Yeah.
2: My proudest moment would be your affirmations. And I'm so proud that you're becoming the individuals that you are. And 11 years ago, my wish for the children was be happy and good. So I want to further define this, what is happy. Happy according to your own terms. Mm. You find the happiness the way you want it, you know. And to be good, I would say in God's standard, to be good. Yeah.
1: Alan.
0: For my wife, Josephine, I would just like to say that, well, nobody else I would rather do it with.
1: Oh.
0: Yeah, nobody else I would rather parent with. Because I think we have really journeyed together, both as a couple before children, and especially when children came, like the initial years, because she has preschool education background. Mm. So all the way up to primary school, she had it. I just followed her lead.
1: Mm.
0: But then secondary school, that's where my experience as a secondary school teacher came in. So we kind of like traded roles a little bit.
1: Mm.
0: But it wasn't like fully I was in charge, but it was just like I would just suggest to her, maybe we need a different way of approaching things and stuff like that. And lo and behold, now we are at the stage where I think a year or two back, she made this comment that I still remember and I share a lot. We were at home, then she suddenly, we were talking about the girls and all that, and then suddenly she mentioned, it was like, oh, actually, I think the girls feel more like my best friends now, rather than my daughters.
1: Yeah.
0: Because they are the age where they do skincare, makeup, clothes, everything. they can actually share clothes,
1: totally.
0: And stuff like that.
1: Yep.
0: So I think she's enjoying this stage, and I think this stage really is only possible our relationship with our children only possible because the two of us have journeyed well together as husband and wife, father and mother. Yeah.
1: And I wish you the best in your parenting journey with your children, with your spouses as well. And once again, happy Father's Day. Thank you for making time.
2: Yes.
1: Thank you so much. And what a lovely conversation with two dads from the Center for Fathering, Alan Ng, Manager, Engagement and Programs, and Bert Pei, who is Community Engagement Manager. And here we are talking about our children from the time we were carrying them to now where we are walking alongside them and sharing their journey with them. And I do hope that you too will continue your journey with your children.
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8: Thanks so much, as always, for joining us. This is our Father's Day edition of the program, where we will be listening to the journeys of four men from very different backgrounds who'll be sharing with us how they overcame their challenges, how they grew as spouses, as individuals, and of course, as fathers, and share with us their letters to themselves as well. Those conversations coming up in just a while on this Father's Day edition. But first, here's the news.
9: Good afternoon, I'm Felicia Na. The U.S. says the ceasefire between Hezbollah and Israel has been renewed after Israeli strikes and an escalation in hostilities tested the terms of their interim deal to end the conflict. The ceasefire is raising hopes that postponed talks between the U.S. and Iran will be rescheduled. The first round of discussions in Switzerland was abruptly cancelled by both sides, despite the temporary memorandum of understanding being inked by Presidents Donald Trump and Masoud Pezeshkian earlier this week. The next round is scheduled to take place in Washington. Mr. Trump, however, has warned he could resume attacks on Iran.
10: 60 days, they have to make a deal, otherwise we will do things that won't make them happy, but I don't think it's going to get to that. I think it's going to be very good.
9: Mr. Trump said the deal amounts to Iran's, quote, unconditional surrender, and denied that the U.S. agreed to the deal out of desperation, as Tehran had suggested. Ross Cullen has more from Zurich.
11: Neither side turned up. Iran refusing to do so while attacks against Lebanon are ongoing, and the U.S. also refusing to appear. Now, the memorandum of understanding that was signed during the week by the two presidents provides for a 60-day ceasefire between Washington and Tehran, and also provides for a 60-day period in which negotiations can take place, both sides committing to talk to try to come up with a replacement for the JCPOA, the Joint Comprehensive Plan of Action. That was the original Iran nuclear deal agreed in 2015 between Iran and the United States, but also the signatories included Russia, China, the UK, France, Germany, and the EU. Donald Trump pulled out of that in 2018, and he's determined to try to design a deal that he feels would be better for the United States. Now, also on Friday, we did have a ceasefire agreed between Israel and Hezbollah, which raises the possibility that talks here in Switzerland could restart. The Swiss government certainly is continuing its preparations to try to be the likely host for those negotiations in the coming days and weeks. But both sides are going to have to surmount deep distrust on both parties. Donald Trump says that Iran has misbehaved for 47 years, and a US official says that the logistics of these talks are always difficult. And the Iranian supreme leader, Ayatollah Mojtaba Khamenei, says that if the US is too demanding, Iran will walk away.
9: Italy's Foreign Minister Antonio Tajani has cancelled her trip to the US over President Trump's comments to an Italian media outlet that the Italian Prime Minister, Giorgia Meloni, had begged him to take a photo with her at the G7 summit. The Italian leader slammed the comments in a sharply worded video posted on social media, calling Mr. Trump's claims completely fabricated. She also criticized the US leader's behavior towards American allies, adding that Mr. Trump appeared more accommodating towards its enemies instead. Video from the event in France showed the two leaders deep in conversation, sitting side by side on a small sofa. But Mr. Trump suggested he had merely been indulging her, saying she wanted a picture with him and felt sorry for the Italian leader. This is not the first spat between the two leaders. Earlier this year, Ms. Meloni called Mr. Trump's criticisms of the Pope's opposition to the Iran war unacceptable. U.S. President Donald Trump says he'll make another trip to China at some point this year, with media reports suggesting he could be referring to the APEC summit that'll be posted in Shenzhen in November. He made the comments at the unveiling of his new Air Force One plane, where he also thanked China for not getting involved in the Iran war.
10: We'll be going at some point during the year back to China. President Xi's coming here in September. But we're going back for a big conference that's in China. I said I'd do that. And I want to thank China because, to be honest, I asked President Xi not to get involved with Iran. And they get 50% of their oil from the Strait. But I asked him not to get involved. And he said he wouldn't, and he didn't. I mean, very nice, actually.
9: The U.S. leader visited Beijing last month for a high-stakes summit with his Chinese counterpart. He was accompanied by several CEOs, a high-profile delegation spanning agriculture, aviation, electric vehicles, and AI, including Tesla chief Elon Musk. Trade was near the top of the agenda as both sides sought to ease tensions while exploring areas for deeper economic cooperation. But neither side announced any tariff-related breakthroughs or significant business deals. Questions also still remain over the trade truce agreed in October, when Washington suspended steep tariff increases on Chinese goods and Beijing eased back from restricting rare earth exports. The H5 strain of bird flu has now spread to every continent after Australia confirmed its first detection of the highly contagious virus. The virus was found in a migratory brown skua in remote Western Australia, with a second seabird also suspected to be infected. Agriculture Minister Julie Collins says the discovery is disappointing but not unexpected, given the virus's global spread. Officials say there's currently no evidence of infections in poultry or of large-scale bird deaths and are now assessing whether the virus has spread further in wildlife. Earlier this week, the government also announced an additional $11.2 million Australian dollars to bolster H5 bird flu preparedness across the country. The highly pathogenic strain has killed millions of birds worldwide and crossed into mammal populations. British Prime Minister Keir Starmer has called on his Labour Party to show a united front after Greater Manchester Mayor Andy Burnham's by-election victory. The PM vowed to fight any potential leadership challenge from the newly elected MP.
12: Well, there isn't a leadership contest at the moment. There isn't one at the moment. But as I've said on many, many occasions, I don't think that's a good thing for the country to plunge us into chaos. But if there is a contest, just to be clear with you, then yes, I will run. I will stand. And I've said repeatedly, I'm not going to walk away from that.
9: The former cabinet minister secured almost 25,000 votes to become the next MP of the Makerfield constituency. He had flagged a possible effort to replace Mr. Starmer as leader of the party and eventual prime minister. Stuart Smith is tracking the story for CNA from London. He tells us more about Mr. Starmer's reaction to Mr. Burnham's victory and the implications of that result for the prime minister and the Labour Party.
13: a prime minister under pressure, no doubt, and he would admit that. The difference is, he says that him continuing as prime minister is the best thing for the country and for the Labour Party. Despite the result, allies of Keir Starmer say this shows there is support for the Labour Party, not necessarily for Andy Burnham. He will take pleasure in knowing that this victory in Makerfield was a decisive one against Reform, which at even going to the polls was in doubt as to how tight it would be, with Reform clearly beaten quite heavily here, 35% of the vote, as opposed to Andy Burnham's 55% of the vote. Keir Starmer initially, after that win was confirmed, said voters chose Labour's campaign of hope and optimism over division and hate. So a good news story, perhaps, for the Labour Party in its ability to defeat Reform UK, the more right-wing rivals of Labour, who at the moment in polls suggest they could be doing even better than the Labour Party. But of course, it also shows there's huge popularity for Andy Burnham, which could mean big problems to come for Keir Starmer, though he has insisted once again he will fight on. It's not a leadership competition just yet. There's a few ways that this could go at this point. The first will be Andy Burnham's preferred route, which is that cabinet colleagues of the Prime Minister convince him now's the time to go. A whopping vote for Andy Burnham, they say, should convince Keir Starmer to leave post without a leadership challenge and without the chaos that would cause. On the other hand, Keir Starmer's been insistent he wouldn't go without such a challenge, which could mean this goes on for maybe the next 2 months as that leadership challenge gets arranged by the Labour Party. And so it's by no means Andy Burnham Prime Minister of the UK yet, but this vote and the fact it was so strong in favour of him does suggest that that is where it is going to go, with both Andy Burnham and Keir Starmer saying that they will fight for the Prime Ministership.
9: PUB is investigating the cause of brown tap water that affected several units at an HDB block in Bedok Reservoir. The National Water Agency has, however, not detected any water quality issues in its water mains. PUB was first alerted to the issue on Tuesday after a resident of Block 611 Bedok Reservoir Road reported that water from a tap was discoloured. The town council subsequently flushed the resident's internal water service pipes and the water cleared after the affected pipes were flushed. Social media posts showed murky brown water flowing from a tap and swirling in a toilet bowl as it was flushed. PUB said brown tap water can result from essential maintenance activities, such as the routine cleaning of water tanks, the flushing of service pipes in buildings, and the testing of fire hydrants. In some cases, discoloured water may also be caused by internal fittings and installations in homes, corroded water service pipes and fittings, or corrosion in the iron tanks of storage-type water heaters. Headlines anytime on CNA 938 and CNA.asia. Let's turn our attention to the roads and see what's happening this afternoon. We've got an accident on the BKE towards Woodlands after Woodlands Avenue 3. Look out for that. Another accident on Airport Road towards Paya Lebar Road after Ubi Road 1. You want to stay clear of lanes 3 and 4. This just in, accident on the TPE towards the PIE at the Halus Link exit. Another one on the CTE towards the AYE after Ang Mo Kio Avenue 5. Avoid lanes 1 and 2. Let's look at weather next. Thundery showers forecast over many areas this afternoon. For tomorrow, thundery showers over many areas in the late morning. Top temperatures today should keep between 24 and 34 degrees Celsius.
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8: Thanks so much indeed for joining us for this Father's Day edition of the program. Four men share with us their journeys of growth as individuals, as spouses, and of course, as fathers in today's edition. Later on in our program, we'll hear from some of them who overcame drug abuse and another one who also grew through his divorce. First up, Po Yang Chen. He's a personal development and leadership coach of over 20 years. He's also a father of three. Two of his children are young adults in their 20s and one is in his mid-teens. Yang Chen shared with us how his focus on strengths-based coaching has helped him become a better father. Here's what he'd say in his letter to his younger self.
14: I think the first thing I'll say to myself is that other people's talents or wiring is not a problem to fix. Rather, it's a language to learn.
8: Yes.
14: So I think I would have looked at my younger self would look at my daughter and look at her adaptability, her empathy, and try to redirect her towards achievement and drive.
8: Right.
14: I would have called it helping her, but in essence, I would be just trying to, you know, push her in my own understanding.
8: I was going to say, because achievement and drive, those are your dominant
14: talents,
8: yeah. Right? So, I mean, it's very natural for a parent to want their children to be like them, right?
14: Right. And I wish I had learned faster, okay? And that would have actually helped to close the gap, okay, in my understanding of her.
8: Right. And you shared earlier also about how you start to embrace, you know, that her top talents were quite diametrically different to yours.
14: Right.
8: And you
14: right.
8: learned to embrace that.
14: That's right.
8: Right.
14: That's right. Yeah.
8: I'm curious, did the relationship improve? Did the relationship become healthy as a result of that?
14: Oh, certainly. I mean, I think when you recognize a person for who he or she is, the most important thing is that the person feels seen, feels valued.
8: Right.
14: Not from another person's standards, but according to who he or she is.
8: Mm. And how did you express that to your daughter, that this is who you are and, you know, I'm going to be in your corner rooting for you?
14: Yeah, so instead of trying to force her to do the things that she's not good at, I spend more time trying to help her to excel using the talents that she has.
8: An example?
14: So she's a pharmacist now.
8: Okay, wonderful.
14: Right? Part of the reason has always been she loves working with people, reading them, understanding them, helping people grow and so on. So the people element was really her motivation. So just supporting and, you know, saying that that's a good direction to go into, would be my expression of helping her become to be the best version of herself.
8: Right. So that's for your eldest daughter.
14: Right. Right.
8: What about your two other children?
14: Actually, for my second child, that would bring in the second message that I would say to myself. Right. And that would be, you know, the most loving thing you can do to someone is to let someone be excellent in their own direction, not yours. Okay. While that may sound the same, it was actually quite different. My second daughter came to me when she was 15 and she said, "Daddy, is it okay that I do not go to a junior college?" Now that would be taking a path that's different from everybody else.
8: Okay.
14: But she had ideation.
8: Yes.
14: She had maximizer. She had communication.
8: Right. These were her top talents.
14: Yeah. Yeah. And she wanted to pursue early specialization in design. Right. So when I looked at her profile, I understood that she knows that that's really where her best talents lies. You know, imagine a designer who's able to come up with novel ideas, different ideas, pushing to be excellent, not just good. Okay. And having the skill to be able to communicate the design.
8: Right.
14: So those are the core competencies for someone to excel in the design field.
8: Yes,
14: right?
8: Absolutely.
14: So I supported and allowed her to take that journey, take that path.
8: Yes.
14: Yeah, which was totally different from everybody else in the family.
8: Because everybody else up to that point in time had done the JC path, is it?
14: Yeah,
8: JC,
14: academic excellence, you know, yeah.
8: Right. Thank you so much for sharing that. This and then this was the conversation you had with your second child. I guess the experience you had with your first child had kind of prepared you on how to approach that in a better way.
14: Yes, for sure. I think with my eldest daughter, we were quite different. But with my second daughter, we were fairly similar, but with some differences. She was the creative kind,
8: right?
14: And she wanted to pursue something not as academic.
8: Right. I'm also curious, if you're so different, if one parent in terms of the profile is so different from the child, how do you find common ground to come together to build the relationship, the parent-child relationship?
14: So wow, that's where actually my spouse,
8: harmonizer.
14: That's absolutely. So we also had to you know go through our own journeys where we understand how we can work with one another instead of against one another in our differences, right? So collectively, we will be able to cover a wider range of talents. And that helped us to, in a sense, work together to engage the best in our kids.
8: Right. Which of your strengths or which of your talents did you have to bring out more of in order to meet your child halfway perhaps?
14: That's a good question. I suppose perhaps, this is ironic to say, analytical.
8: Mm.
14: Just by reading a child's profile and being really precise and understanding that, this is exactly what drives her.
8: Mm.
14: I think that understanding that precision helps me to, right. to understand.
8: Yeah, yeah. I can appreciate that because I guess when you turn on the analytical approach of your personality, you're also putting the emotions aside. You're putting the biases, the subjectivity aside, right?
14: Yeah,
8: and,
14: yeah.
8: And perhaps
14: yeah.
8: that helps you
14: yes, look at yes,
8: the situation and the child more objectively.
14: Certainly, the strengths-based approach gives a certain granularity and clarity.
8: Mm.
14: And data, that's very valuable data.
8: Mm.
14: And perhaps my analytical talent helps me to see those data and recognize it for what it is
8: yeah.
14: and learn how to adjust to it without being overly
8: yes.
14: Biased or in some sense emotional about it.
8: Yeah, because they are their own person too.
14: That's right. Absolutely.
8: Yeah. Help us understand the difference between your first message and the second message, because you said there is a difference, even though on the surface it might sound the same. The first message was along the lines of people have their own strengths. It's their own wiring. It's not a problem to fix, right?
14: Yeah, yeah.
8: And
14: yeah.
8: then the second message was allow people to be excellent in their own direction, not
14: yes,
8: yours.
14: Yes. Yeah. Right?
8: Is there a difference?
14: The reason why those were different was that the first one was really a lesson in understanding people who are totally different.
8: Ah, I see.
14: Polar opposites.
8: Hence, a problem to fix. It's not a problem to fix.
14: Yeah, exactly. So if I don't understand it, I will see it as a problem to fix.
8: Right.
14: But in the second case, we were largely similar with some differences.
8: Mm.
14: Right. And then, so I had to say, we are both driven. We both want to excel, but you have to excel in your own way.
8: Yeah,
14: yeah. Yeah, in your own field, not necessarily daddy and mommy's and elder sister path.
8: Mm. Yeah. Thank you very much for sharing that perspective. What's your third message in your letter to your younger self?
14: Yeah, I would say that when you observe a child's behavior, before you judge that behavior, take a step and understand the thinking and feeling beneath or driving that behavior.
8: Mm.
14: So the behavior is what you can see, but nobody really sees the thinking and the feeling.
8: Mm. What's the story behind this?
14: Yeah. So in this case, so my son, similarly.
8: Your youngest child?
14: Yeah, my youngest child, played sports just like me.
8: Mm.
14: One day he decided to quit basketball.
8: Mm.
14: Now the daddy, with achiever, strategic, says, that's not grit, that's not pushing through.
8: Yeah.
14: And, this is such a valuable experience. Why do you give it up? But I fail to recognize that while my son has those talent teams as well, he has another talent team that's really strong, competition.
8: Oh.
14: It's not just enough to work hard at a sport. If they can't win,
8: yeah,
14: then it's not worth pursuing.
8: You got to beat someone along the way.
14: Right, right. And in his quick analytical thinking, he says, there's no way for me to beat people at this sport.
8: Mm.
14: I would rather do something else where I can beat others.
8: Yes, right? Yes.
14: So what I saw as a lack of, what I saw as quitting actually was the motivation behind it was really to not just to work hard, but to be really, really good and better than others.
8: Mm.
14: So he chose another path.
8: Right. You know? It was an intentional reorientation.
14: Absolutely. Yeah.
8: Right.
14: Yeah.
8: How do you have conversations with your children about their aspirations, what drives them,
14: Yeah.
8: How do you broach conversations like that with especially with teenagers?
14: So I realized that when you talk about people, talk with people about their strengths, everybody is interested.
8: Mm.
14: There's no one who's not interested when you talk about what they are good at.
8: Yes.
14: Right. So it's really natural to figure out, hey, tell me, how does this show up in your life? What really drives you? What's your natural instinctive reaction? What don't you see? What don't you like?
8: Mm.
14: And from these conversations, eventually it leads on to, in your career, in the things that you choose to undertake, how are these talents used or manifested?
2: Mm.
14: And the more we explore some of these, the clearer it becomes, not just for me, but for the person as well, that's more important actually on the path that they should go.
2: Right.
14: So just having conversations about strengths, reflecting, but also giving my own feedback and validation on what I observe about their strengths helps to them to also see themselves a lot clearer.
8: Yeah. I'm curious, right? Is it sometimes challenging toggling between coach mode and father mode when it comes to your children?
14: I guess the father mode, quote unquote, is always thinking, that's my way of excelling.
8: Yeah.
14: This is the right path. But I think the coach understands that, it's different for everybody.
8: Po Yang Cheng, a Gallup certified strengths coach, on how those professional insights have helped him on his fatherhood journey. Another father we spoke with some time back was Bob Lee, whose teenage son, Junle, has autism. Bob documents life with Junle on various social media platforms and also manages a website that celebrates Junle's ability with Chinese calligraphy. Bob shared with us his letter to his younger self.
15: Throughout the years, of course, the first few years, still learning what is autism and then still learning how to taking care of this boy. And then frustration when you're trying to teach him a simple thing, a simple math. I have no idea what, when you try to explain to him, like, five plus five, he still can be able to count, but 5 plus 6, he can't because he only have 10 fingers.
2: Mm.
15: So it's like, hey, how is so simple thing? You can't understand. So it's like, boy, feel frustration about a lot of things that you thought that at a certain age, you know certain things, but no, he can't.
2: Mm.
8: And how is your parenting approach changed? What's the most significant difference today compared to when you first
15: started? Nowadays is I learned one or two incidents made me realize that, hey, we are using the different language. I mean, we're using a different perspective to talking to him. When I say the perspective is, there's one time when he's quite young, every time when we walk to the car park, we need to climb up to one level up. Every time when we reach the stairs, he will stop for a while. I want to just go, Junle, I need to go to a car. But every time he'll stop, the time he said maybe age of 5 or 6, very young, very small boy. Then there's one time I squat down to his level, his eye level.
2: Mm.
15: Then realized that from his level, when you want to enter to the escalator, actually you can see across the road, it's quite far away, there's a traffic light.
2: Wow.
15: There's a green man, go, red man, stop.
8: Yes.
15: I think every time when he hopped past, he saw a red man. So he thought that he needed to stop. So he will stop and look at the traffic light. But the traffic light is about maybe 200 meters away. It's quite far. And then it's from the angle set. Only when you are squatting down and to his height, then you can see the traffic light very far. Then that was the first incident. The second incident is that every time when he walk, he will look at his feet. And then there's one time I tell him, Junle, look up. Then he look at me. Then he look at the sky. Then he realize that, hey, because we are using how we think, you see, look up. To him, it's very literally, oh, look up. Then he look up. Say, oh, then I realized that maybe why for so long he can't really understand what I'm trying to tell him, what I'm trying to teach him, because maybe the words, the language that we use is wrong. Is then we start to adjust how we talk to him, and then of course we talk to the therapist to learn how to communicate with him using a very very very funny way to talking to him. Funny is like when you talk to a child or a small boy, it's like, wow, you're doing great.
8: Bob Lee, father to his teenage son, Junle, who was diagnosed with autism when he was a baby. When we continue in just a little while, two more men whose journeys through substance abuse recovery and divorce deepened their sense of fatherhood. Stay with us for those conversations on this Father's Day edition of A Letter to Myself.
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9: Good afternoon. It's 12:30. I'm Felicia Na. Poland's President Karol Nawrocki has stripped Ukrainian President Volodymyr Zelensky of the country's highest honor, reigniting a long-running historical dispute between the countries. The revocation follows Kiev's decision to name a military unit after the Ukrainian Insurgent Army, or UPA, a group Poland blames for massacres during World War II. But many Ukrainians see the UPA as a symbol of resistance against Nazi Germany and the Soviet Union. Mr. Nawrocki stressed that the move was not directed at the Ukrainian people and would not alter the nation's support for Ukraine against Russia. Kiev has condemned the action, calling it a strategic error. South Korean President Lee Jae-myung says his U.S. counterpart Donald Trump has expressed interest in tackling North Korea's nuclear program as he shifts his diplomatic focus following a breakthrough agreement with Iran. Mr. Lee was speaking after his trip to Europe, where he met Mr. Trump on the sidelines of the G7 summit. He says the U.S. leader agreed to consider his proposal to stop Pyongyang from producing more nuclear material in the short term and leave complete denuclearization till later. Mr. Lee says he told Mr. Trump that U.S.-led sanctions against the North have been made less effective given Pyongyang's cooperation with Moscow in the Ukraine war. Thousands of demonstrators have rallied outside the Japanese parliament to protest government moves to revise a pacifist constitution in place since 1947. The government under Prime Minister Sanae Takeuchi has made a concerted move to shift defense policy, including a revision of Article 9 in the constitution, which renounces war and the use of force to settle disputes and prohibits operating land, sea, and air forces that could be used to wage war. Japan has made no change to this constitution since it was enshrined 2 years after the end of World War II. CNA's senior correspondent Michio Ishida was at the protest site and explains what demonstrators are hoping to achieve.
17: Protesters here are saying that they're against war and they want Prime Minister Sanae Takeuchi to resign. They're against the number of laws and policies that the Takeuchi government has pushed through since she took office. And some people who I've been talking to told me that many of the policies were not approved by the public or that she mentioned during the February lower house election. And so they don't think that her policy pushed through should be justified. Some of them will be the revision of the constitution. Today, actually, in the lower house of parliament, the Takeuchi government has pushed through the revision of the national referendum. In order to pass or to revise the constitution, two-thirds majority approval is needed in both houses of parliament. Then the revision will be taken to a national referendum, and the majority of the public must support. And this, protesters think, is likely to happen anytime soon unless they raise their voices. Now, deliberation over Article 9 is believed to be currently taking place, and this is the key to Japan's pacifist constitution. So the people here are very, very concerned, and there are probably more than 10,000 assembling, and I'm hearing that the protests are also live streamed, so people around Japan or even around the world can watch live.
9: Prime Minister Lawrence Wong has called for countries to uphold international law and the rules-based order amid more volatile geopolitics. He was speaking at the ASEAN-Russian commemorative summit held in Kazan. Mr. Wong also exchanged views on bilateral relations with Russian President Vladimir Putin. The leaders also discussed regional and international developments. Rani Samtani has more.
18: At the summit, ASEAN and Russia reaffirmed their commitment to deepen cooperation in areas of shared interest. Both sides reviewed the progress of ASEAN-Russia relations. They've called for deeper people-to-people ties and enhanced cultural exchanges. A plan was also adopted to guide practical cooperation for the next 5 years. Mr. Wang also met with the Rais of the Republic of Tatarstan on the sidelines of the summit. Mr. Wang says ASEAN and Russia should work together in areas where their interests converge. He adds the links between ASEAN and Eurasia should be strengthened for an increase in trade between the two regions.
19: Singapore welcomes Russia's strong support for ASEAN centrality and your active engagement of ASEAN. We look forward to working closely with Russia to identify practical areas for cooperation with ASEAN when we take over as chair of ASEAN next year.
18: Mr. Wang adds that Singapore and Russia have long-standing relations marked by mutual respect, pragmatism, and constructive cooperation. This visit is also Mr. Wang's first to Russia.
9: Headlines anytime on CNA 938 and CNA.Asia. Let's turn our attention to the roads once again and see what's happening there. We have an accident on the PIE towards Tuas after Paya Lebar Road with congestion till Jalan Eunos. You want to stay clear of Lane 1. Another accident on the SLE towards the BKE at the BKE PIE exit. And just a while ago, an accident on the CTE towards the AYE after the Ang Mo Kio Avenue 5. You want to stay clear of Lane 2. And that's it for traffic. Do drive safe.
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8: Thanks so much for staying with us for our Father's Day edition of this highlights edition on The Letter to Myself. We continue our program with Gopal Mahe. He's a senior counselor who supports recovering substance abusers and their families. Gopal himself shared with us how he fell victim to substance abuse earlier in his journey. Upon his release in 2022, he found the strength to resume his work in psychotherapy, this time equipped with a much deeper personal wisdom. With him through the most challenging moments of that journey was his family, in particular his wife and his young son. In this conversation, which we first aired in June of 2025, Gopal reflected on how that experience deepened his fatherhood journey.
24: I came back home and I have a wife that has waited for me, and I have this innocent 6-year-old son that's looking to me to be a father. And I asked myself, how would I tell my son about facing up to your mistakes in life? How would I articulate to my son the power of accountability and ownership if I myself am now going to run away from my past? So instead of running away, I decided to turn around and walk up to it, pick it up, analyze it, come to terms with it, articulate it so that I could then put it down, turn around and walk away. Because I think it's very different when we are running away from something or when we choose to walk away from something.
8: Your son and your wife seem to be very powerful sources of meaning and courage for you.
24: Yes.
8: How old is your son today?
24: He is 9.
8: Yeah.
24: Turning 10.
8: How does he make sense of your journey, of your experience?
24: Yeah. So that's really interesting. So, just like I think, maybe even yourself who watched the Extraordinary People documentary, we use that as a teachable moment with our young son. So we were the three of us. viewing the episode together, and that was the first time that I think our young son was able to take in the journey of his parents, and particularly his father, and how his mother stood by his father who had fallen. And so my son turns to me and he says, "Dad, you have a comeback story."
8: Oh, at
24: 9 years old. And I said, "What's that?" He said, "You know, I read that in books where people make mistakes and then they rise above it." And I was like, "Wow, okay, this young mind, he's trying to process it." But Joel, the next day, we were on our way back home. I had just picked him up after tuition and he tells me, "Dad, I want you to know that I'm very disappointed. And I'm very upset." And I was, "Okay, tell me more, son. You know, it's good that you're sharing."

0: Which was usually a quick eat.
1: Then Burger King released Smoky Maple Mayo.
0: Smoky, sweet, rich. This tastes dangerously good.
1: Did you just photograph your burger?
0: Not the burger. The Smoky Maple Mayo moment.
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3: What can I do for you? Mm. And I've learned that by being a husband and a father, and I think that has been really transformational for me. And then, of course, the miracle question that I ask myself almost on a daily basis, am I the man today that I want my son to become? Mm. And that grounds me very quickly. And it also shows me the parts of me that I still need to continue to work on.
4: Yeah. Gopal Mahe, senior counselor who supports recovering substance abusers and their families. Another father who shared his journey with us was veteran actor Lim Yu Beng. Yu Beng was married to Tan King Hua until their divorce in 2017, but it wasn't the end of their relationship. Rather, it was an evolution. Yu Beng described in our conversation how his friendship with his ex-spouse remains healthy. And in the center of it, their daughter, Shi'an, who's now in her mid-20s. In our conversation, which first aired in April, earlier this year, Yu Beng reflected on his fatherhood journey.
5: Thankfully, our daughter was more grown up by the time we did part. But we had a very clear, and this we had set up since we were, you know, when we first had her. Look, she's always number one, right? Deal. That's the deal, okay? If the three of us are in a boat and we're drowning, we save her.
4: Mm.
5: That's the deal.
4: Yeah.
5: And so that continued after divorce. She's number one. And we always agreed on that. And interestingly, we had always agreed throughout our marriage on anything to do with our daughter.
4: Right.
5: And I think we still do. So teamwork, a commitment to making sure that she has the best experience in life possible, that we continue to provide stability and love and resource to her, and that she must always know that she's loved. The greatest joy, and it's terribly humbling, and to be honest, I weep sometimes for joy when I think on this, is that she's, you know, about to get married, and that our divorce has not destroyed her belief in love for herself. Look, yeah. Everybody's got their own journey, but for herself, she believes in, and moreover, she believes that they together can make this life work.
4: Mm.
5: I am so happy for that.
4: That is such a testament to how you and King Hua have managed the evolving of the relationship, hasn't it?
5: Yeah. Now that I've said all that, I'm a bit speechless. but yeah, that is, I think, for me, the most important thing.
4: Yeah. Thank you so much for sharing that perspective and that insight as well. In addition to having Shi'an in both your lives, you know, I also gather it must take a lot of emotional maturity to manage the evolution of a relationship like that.
5: Mm.
4: You know, and then, you know, emotional maturity is not something that's always tied to chronological age.
5: No. Right?
4: Yeah. What is the source of your emotional maturity? Where do you think the seeds of that emotional maturity come from?
5: I don't actually think of myself as emotionally mature. I think of myself as learning, as emotionally learning, or trying to continue to learn. You know, she and I are both actors, and we've felt all sorts of things in our journeys, in our life journeys. And emotion is nothing new to us. And I think that it had to do with going beyond our emotions to what the goals are. And the goal is to be the best parents we can be.
4: Yeah.
5: To our daughter, that's all.
4: Right.
5: And a byproduct of that is that

0: as teammates, we continue to be really close friends, you know, best friends. And that provides a bedrock that is strong enough to withstand all this. And I'm really thankful for that.
1: Right. You just used the expression about constantly emotionally learning, something along those lines. Right. And I wonder whether it goes back to what you shared earlier in our conversation, that defining piece of advice that your father gave you when you were much younger about how true learning is about learning how to learn.
0: Yeah.
1: To constantly be open to new ideas and new experiences and new aspects of yourself.
0: Does
1: that have some kind of echo and resonance in what you just said about how you've acquired this emotional maturity, learning emotionally, learning how to feel?
0: And also, I mean, just being old and watching the world advance around me at such a pace that I have to learn. And it's not just, you know, learning, you know, the practical things around me, like how to use a QR code, but emotionally learning as well. That you know, for many years I was a trainer and a coach as well, and I still occasionally get you know asked to do it. And of course, when you work with other human beings, you're working with all sorts of humans, and people have changed. The students have changed. Actors have changed. The world around us it just changes all the time. And if you're not a pace with it, if you're not able to take people as they are instead of expecting them to be your preconceived notion of them, you're going to fail to see them. And I need to be able to see people to do my job right. I feel the same way about parenting, that you know, sometimes I think our ego gets in the way, whether we're a teacher or a parent or a director. It's about us.
1: Yeah, the labels that we put on ourselves.
0: Yeah, and it becomes about, you know, sort of making you in my image. Well, hell with that. You know, then you've completely ignored the person. So I'm interested in seeing the person, whether they're my student, whether it's my child. We've always insisted that she has her own voice, you know, and it's. I want to see the person who's there. I don't want to walk in with my idea of what they're supposed to be. Just like I don't like walking into a space where people have a preconceived notion about myself.
2: Veteran actor Lim Yu Bing on his fatherhood journey. When we continue in just a while, a poet reflects on the role his late father played in his journey. You're listening to our Father's Day edition of A Letter to Myself. Stay with us.
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4: And also you feel the pressure as a senior to be able to relate to the youth.
5: I think it's a really good cause to showcase students on how we can actually give back to the community. Mm-hmm. And it's an example to how we can better collect our voices and to help give back.
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2: Thanks very much for staying with us on this Father's Day edition of A Letter to Myself. We've heard so far from four men who've shared with us how their journeys have shaped and deepened their identities as fathers. You know, while I was going through the program's archives for this edition, I was also reminded of a conversation we had back in December of 2024 with a young man whose passion for poetry was palpable. Ao Yong Wai Kit is an educator pursuing his PhD. He's also a published poet, and a very accomplished poet at that. You know, his love for the written word began at an early age, inspired in large part by his late father, who had introduced poetry to him as a child.
6: As a point of context, just before I share a letter to my future self, I thought that, and because the poem mentions one of these experiences, right, that And it mentions my late father, right? So, and this I would say is an experience that's important to me because, poetry had a role to play in this. So, I'm reminded of, again, lines from Mary Oliver, this time from a poem called In Blackwater Woods, and it's just very short. And so an excerpt of the poem goes like this. To live in this world, you must be able to do three things. To love what is mortal, to hold it against your bones, knowing your own life depends on it, and when the time comes to let it go, to let it go. Right? And I mean, to me, this was really resonant because when my father passed away last year, it was relatively sudden, he collapsed at home one day, and then he had to be rushed to hospital by ambulance, and he spent his final months in hospital. And I remember that period was such that I just, my sister and I just had a routine of shuttling back and forth, right, between home and the hospital, right, our workplace, and just continuously. And it turned out that he had end-stage cancer, right? And so he would often feel nauseous. My sister and I had to break the news to him that he only had that short period to live. And then he said it would leave it up to fate, right? And take it as it comes. But it was precisely during those final few months, right, that we had some of our deepest conversations with my dad, right? And poetry was a source of strength, right? And it's just like how he used to recite those lines of poetry to me when I was a child, right? And so I would read and recite some of his favorite lines of poetry to him at his bedside, right? And so it was like W.E. Henley's Invictus, right? There were lines from Shakespeare, from Coleridge, and so on. It triggered some of his memories from childhood. And those lines of poetry from Mary Oliver, right? It just came back to me, right? When the time comes to let it go, right? That isn't that our condition? That in the face of mortality and vulnerability and frailty, poetry can offer those vital reminders and those sources of inspiration, right? So it's like what the poet Philip Larkin says, right? That we should be kind while there is still time.
1: Mm.
6: Yeah, that's how we put it. And so, yeah, that's the context for my a letter to my future self. Mm. And it's relatively brief. I thought that perhaps I could try my hand at a prose poem.
1: Yes, please.
6: Right? After Mary Oliver.
1: Yes.
6: So this is Dear Future Self. I wonder what it's really like in your world. Have you gone through another pandemic of fear? Are there still news of wars or wars of words, disasters, tragedies of the heart, or visions yearning for words yet to be found? I want to know if you have learned to wake without jolting in the night, if you can sit with your own patience, if you can live with just the company of your favorite poems. I want you to remember what it was like to visit your father in hospital as he lay dying. I want you to recall how you felt when your students made a gate of words to protect you from arrows of doubt, their chant itself poetry. At first, I also wanted you to tell me how the years will turn out, if my children are literal or metaphorical, whether they're all safe. I wanted you to tell me up front that all manners of things shall be well. Or better still, that there will still be laughter, dancing like otters at dawn, that joy still blooms like unyielding orchids, that peace still glimmers upon the earth like the evening sun. But then I realized that you would simply take me gently aside and say with a smile, "You silly child, no matter what happens in this burning world, even if the skies themselves are falling apart and crashing to the ground, I'm still going to put my arm around your shoulder. We'd brace ourselves for the impact, and I'd remind you, like Meister Eckhart, that if the only prayer we ever say in our entire lives is thank you, that would be enough.
2: Ao Yong Wai Kit, educator, published poet, concluding this Father's Day edition of A Letter to Myself. To all fathers and my own father, a very happy Father's Day. 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Be sure to tune in to the full conversations on A Letter to Myself every weeknight at 8 p.m. I'm Joel Chua, and this is CNA 938. The news is coming up shortly. Stay with us.
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3: What happens when adaptive athletes and volunteers train, compete, and celebrate together? The connection between mental well-being, creativity, and the environment. Then we explore the remarkable story behind the Singapore Sling and the historic bar where it was born. In lives less ordinary, she left a successful career in tech to follow a passion that she'd quietly nurtured for years. These stories after the news.
11: Good afternoon, it's 1 o'clock. I'm Felicia Na. The US says the ceasefire between Hezbollah and Israel has been renewed after Israeli strikes and an escalation in hostilities tested the terms of their interim deal to end the conflict. The ceasefire is raising hopes that postponed talks between the US and Iran will be rescheduled. The first round of discussions in Switzerland was abruptly cancelled by both sides, despite the temporary Memorandum of Understanding being inked by Presidents Donald Trump and Masoud Pezeshkian earlier this week. The next round is scheduled to take place in Washington. Mr. Trump, however, has warned he could resume attacks on Iran.
12: 60 days, they have to make a deal, otherwise we will do things that won't make them happy, but I don't think it's going to get to that. I think it's going to be very good.
11: Mr. Trump said the deal amounts to Iran's, quote, unconditional surrender and denied that the U.S. agreed to the deal out of desperation, as Tehran had suggested. Ross Cullen has more from Zurich.
13: Neither side turned up. Iran refusing to do so while attacks against Lebanon are ongoing, and the U.S. also refusing to appear. Now, the memorandum of understanding that was signed during the week by the two presidents provides for a 60-day ceasefire between Washington and Tehran, and also provides for a 60-day period in which negotiations can take place, both sides committing to talk to try to come up with a replacement for the JCPOA, the Joint Comprehensive Plan of Action. That was the original Iran nuclear deal agreed in 2015 between Iran and the United States, but also the signatories included Russia, China, the UK, France, Germany and the EU. Donald Trump pulled out of that in 2018, and he's determined to try to design a deal that he feels would be better for the United States. Now, also on Friday, we did have a ceasefire agreed between Israel and Hezbollah, which raises the possibility that talks here in Switzerland could restart. The Swiss government certainly is continuing its preparations to try to be the likely host for those negotiations in the coming days and weeks. But both sides are going to have to surmount deep distrust on both parties. Donald Trump says that Iran has misbehaved for 47 years, and a US official says that the logistics of these talks are always difficult. And the Iranian supreme leader, Ayatollah Mojtaba Khamenei, says that if the US is too demanding, Iran will walk away.
11: Italy's foreign minister Antonio Tajani has cancelled her trip to the US over President Trump's comments to an Italian media outlet that the Italian Prime Minister Giorgia Meloni had begged him to take a photo with her at the G7 summit. The Italian leader slammed the comments in a sharply worded video posted on social media, calling Mr. Trump's claims completely fabricated. She also criticized the US leader's behavior towards American allies, adding that Mr. Trump appeared more accommodating towards its enemies instead. Video from the event in France showed the two leaders deep in conversation, sitting side by side on a small sofa. But Mr. Trump suggested he had merely been indulging her, saying she wanted a picture with him and felt sorry for the Italian leader. This is not the first spat between the two leaders. Earlier this year, Ms. Meloni called Mr. Trump's criticisms of the Pope's opposition to the Iran war unacceptable. U.S. President Donald Trump says he'll make another trip to China at some point this year, with media reports suggesting he could be referring to the APEC summit that'll be hosted in Shenzhen in November. He made the comments at the unveiling of his new Air Force One plane, where he also thanked China for not getting involved in the Iran war.
12: We'll be going at some point during the year back to China. President Xi's coming here in September. But we're going back for a big conference that's in China. I said I'd do that. And I want to thank China because, to be honest, I asked President Xi not to get involved with Iran. And they get 50% of their oil from the Strait. But I asked him not to get involved. And he said he wouldn't, and he didn't. I mean, very nice, actually.
11: The U.S. leader visited Beijing last month for a high-stakes summit with his Chinese counterpart. He was accompanied by several CEOs, a high-profile delegation spanning agriculture, aviation, electric vehicles, and AI, including Tesla chief Elon Musk. Trade was near the top of the agenda, as both sides sought to ease tensions while exploring areas for deeper economic cooperation. But neither side announced any tariff-related breakthroughs or significant business deals. Questions also still remain over the trade truce agreed in October, when Washington suspended steep tariff increases on Chinese goods and Beijing eased back from restricting rare earth exports. Poland's President Karol Nawrocki has stripped Ukrainian President Volodymyr Zelensky of the country's highest honor, reigniting a long-running historical dispute between the countries. The revocation follows Kiev's decision to name a military unit after the Ukrainian Insurgent Army, or UPA, a group Poland blames for massacres during World War II. But many Ukrainians see the UPA as a symbol of resistance against Nazi Germany and the Soviet Union. Mr. Navrotsky stressed that the move was not directed at the Ukrainian people and would not alter the nation's support for Ukraine against Russia. Kiev has condemned the action, calling it a strategic error. One person has been killed in the UK after two passenger trains collided north of London, triggering a major emergency response. Authorities say 89 others are injured, including 11 very seriously, in the UK's first fatal rail crash in nearly 2 years. Rani Samtani has more.
14: First responders rushed to the scene near the town of Bedford, around 90 kilometers from the capital. Multiple rescue teams, including fire crews and an air ambulance, were deployed, as authorities urged people to avoid the area. The crash occurred during the evening rush hour on a major rail route linking London's St. Pancras station with communities across central England. Witnesses described scenes of chaos inside the carriages, saying it felt like a bomb explosion with injured passengers and smoke throughout the train. British Transport Police have declared a major incident and say investigators are working to establish the cause of the collision. East Midlands Railway says services have been severely disrupted. Passengers have been advised not to travel and to expect significant delays.
11: British Prime Minister Keir Starmer has called on his Labour Party to show a united front after Greater Manchester Mayor Andy Burnham's by-election victory. The PM vowed to fight any potential leadership challenge from the newly elected MP.
15: Well, there isn't a leadership contest at the moment. There isn't one at the moment. But as I've said on many, many occasions, I don't think that's a good thing for the country to plunge us into chaos. But if there is a contest, just to be clear with you, then yes, I will run. I will stand. And I've said repeatedly, I'm not going to walk away from that.
11: The former cabinet minister secured almost 25,000 votes to become the next MP of the Makerfield constituency. He had flagged a possible effort to replace Mr. Starmer as leader of the party and eventual prime minister. Stuart Smith is tracking the story for CNA from London. He tells us more about Mr. Starmer's reaction to Mr. Burnham's victory and the implications of that result for the prime minister and the Labour Party.
16: The Prime Minister under pressure, no doubt, and he would admit that. The difference is, he says that him continuing as Prime Minister is the best thing for the country and for the Labour Party. Despite the result, allies of Keir Starmer say this shows there is support for the Labour Party, not necessarily for Andy Burnham. He will take pleasure in knowing that this victory in Makerfield was a decisive one against Reform, which at even going to the polls was in doubt as to how tight it would be, with Reform clearly beaten quite heavily here, 35% of the vote, as opposed to Andy Burnham's 55% of the vote. Keir Starmer, initially after that win was confirmed, said voters chose Labour's campaign of hope and optimism over division and hate. So a good news story, perhaps, for the Labour Party in its ability to defeat Reform UK, the more right-wing rivals of Labour, who at the moment in polls suggest they could be doing even better than the Labour Party. But of course, it also shows there's huge popularity for Andy Burnham, which could mean big problems to come for Keir Starmer, though he has insisted once again he will fight on. This is not a leadership competition just yet. There's a few ways that this could go at this point. The first will be Andy Burnham's preferred route, which is that cabinet colleagues of the Prime Minister convince him now's the time to go. A whopping vote for Andy Burnham, they say, should convince Keir Starmer to leave post without a leadership challenge and without the chaos that would cause. On the other hand, Keir Starmer's been insistent he wouldn't go without such a challenge, which could mean this goes on for maybe the next 2 months as that leadership challenge gets arranged by the Labour Party. And so it's by no means Andy Burnham Prime Minister of the UK yet, but this vote and the fact it was so strong in favour of him does suggest that that is where it is going to go, with both Andy Burnham and Keir Starmer saying that they will fight for the Prime Ministership.
11: Headlines anytime on CNA 938 and CNA.Asia. Let's turn our attention to the roads and see what's happening there. We have an accident on the SLE towards the BKE at the BKE PIE exit. Elsewhere, a vehicle breakdown on the PIE towards Tuas after Eng Neo Avenue. You want to take note of that. And we have an accident as well on the TPE towards the PIE at the Halos Link exit. Let's look at weather next. Thundery showers forecast over many areas this afternoon. Tomorrow, thundery showers expected over many areas in the late morning. Temperatures should keep between 24 and 34 degrees Celsius.
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11: Welcome and thank you very much for joining me today. As part of our National Family Festival series, we're exploring how strong communities help create stronger families. This year's festival theme, Family Begins With Me, reminds us that everyone has a role to play in supporting one another. And one event that's bringing that spirit to life is Fit for All Beyond Limits, an inclusive fitness celebration that pairs adaptive athletes with volunteer fitness buddies, showcasing not just physical strength, but the power of friendship, trust and community. We'll find out more about the program and the partnerships to make it happen with Lee Wee Shen, Head CEO Office Standard Chartered, and Siti Nur Diana Muhammad Firdaus, Assistant Director Impact at Hong Lim Green People's Association.
27: So Beyond Limits is really the culminating event of our Fit for All sessions that's made available for our athletes every week since November 2022. So when we mentioned Family Begins With Me, it really resonates with what we've been building here at Impact over the past 4 years, in fact. And Fit for All Beyond Limits is really one of the clearest expressions of that. You know, in fact, when a fitness buddy shows up week after week for our athlete, they're not just, in fact, showing up for our athlete. What they don't realize is that when that 1 hour of time that they are giving to our athletes, it's also 1 hour of respite that they are giving to a caregiver, which is why we also started our caregivers for yoga sessions in 2024.
11: So we're really talking not just about community and inclusion, but shared experiences for whole family, Siti.
27: Yes, that's right. And it's that choice to, you know, when someone shows up repeatedly, consistently, I think it goes far beyond just your family nucleus. It's really about the community and how you're stepping up and how everyone plays a part in supporting everyone around us.
11: Mm. I understand that this event is happening today. So for people who are keen and who want to get down there and be a part of this, what can they expect?
27: So we are expecting over 200 athletes, 200 of our Fit for All family here today.
11: Okay.
27: So typically what happens is they will attend eight stations, our athletes attend eight stations together with their fitness buddies. It's a mix of fitness challenges as well as like very carnival-like games. But even more importantly, it's really about that spirit of friendship and encouragement that our community gets to feel. So anyone who's free, come on down. We start at 9:30. Drop by. I think it's just really to kind of just absorb the energy for today.
0: Okay. I want to talk about the journey, because you're pushing athletes, you're pushing, you know, people who may be differently abled together, and they're all training together, families, and everyone's getting involved. And we have Standard Chartered as well. We'll come to Wishan a bit later. But what has this journey been like leading up to today?
27: Right. So, you know, it brings me back to when we first started. It was really just this simple idea about how we can make fitness really fun and accessible for everyone. But we also knew we couldn't do it alone. And in fact, I think realizing that most of our fitness buddies, in fact, they also have their own full-time jobs, their own commitments. So we kind of really made it easy. From the get-go, it was really just 1 hour, same time, same place, structured and straightforward, whether it's for athletes, whether it's for fitness buddies. So it's just really anyone could show up. But that was really just the design principles, I think, and that was just really the beginning. When we started, we worked very closely with our partners, Extended Chartered, our fitness buddies, our caregivers, our athletes. We kept trying to understand how can we do better, what can we improve, what else should we do more, right? And today, what we see in Fit for All and Beyond Limits is very different from how it looked like when it first started. And very simple things, even like, we've never started calling our athletes as that when we started, right? But we soon realized along the way, when we start looking at how we see them differently, look beyond their disabilities, we look at them as athletes, it changes the way people see them, it changes how... We see them, it also changes the way they see themselves.
0: So you've actually gone beyond your limit and your goals, which I think is what you were hoping to do, the impact that you were trying to make. Wishan, Standard Chartered, you've partnered with this initiative. Your staff are volunteering as fitness buddies. I want to talk about that, because there has to be some motivation for Stan Chart to be a part of this whole journey, Wishan.
1: Yes, Susan. Thank you for the question. At Standard Chartered, you know, inclusion is really core to how we show at work and also in the community. So Beyond Limits, okay, it's not to us just another volunteering initiative. We've been partners since 2024. And to us, this event is really about reflection of what inclusion really looks like. So many of our colleagues have actually interactions, you know, done volunteering on a regular basis every week, having interactions with the athlete through the fitness activities. And through that, they also support the caregivers, families as well. And we look at ourselves also as, you know, what we call super connectors. So we actually connect with all the community partners. So like Impact at Hong Ling Green, the People's Association, the Ministry of Social and Family Unit, to come together and really strengthen support, okay, for our athletes and also for the caregivers and their families as well. Yeah.
0: And your staff have been training side by side with participants over quite a long period of time, Wishan. Talk about that experience with us. How has it changed your perspective, the perspectives of the staff?
1: I think one thing that's really key to it is about the consistency and commitment. So through the years, we are not looking at just volunteers and participants, but they have now become teammates and friends because they've been training together week on week and doing it. And some of the reflections that I've heard most from the volunteers is actually it changes how people view disabilities. So instead of focusing on the limitations, we actually see the potential of the athletes and that everyone can actually progress at their own pace. So I think, you know, one good example, our bank volunteers actually trained and also ran with our adaptive athletes in last year's 2025 Standard Chartered Bank the Marathon. And, you know, it's really impactful when everybody sees each other at the finishing line after all the months of training together.
0: And that's Siti Nordiana Mohammed Firdaus, Assistant Director, Impact at Hong Lim Green People's Association, and Lee Wee Shen, Head CEO Office at Standard Chartered. If you happen to be in the city area, we'll pop by Hong Lim Green, because that's where Fit for All Beyond Limits is happening today. More information on the National Family Festival can be found at www.go.gov.sg/familyfestsg2026. Of course, lots of parenting and community resources available at familiesforlife.sg. What happens when art, nature and community come together? Well, a project that explores mental well-being through creativity, sustainability and our connection with the natural world is what happens. We're going to hear about the people behind Project Saise and how something as simple as creating art or tending a garden can help us heal, reconnect and find purpose. Ganesh Kumar is chairman, Woodlands Botanical Garden, and Carissa So is Program Specialist, Dance Movement Therapist at SAMH Creative Services.
2: Well, I really think Saise is something that we experience every day, a sense of rebirth. You know, it can be as simple as something like when we go to bed at night, and then when we wake up in the morning, you know, we see the world with fresher eyes. And we are ready to take on whatever that we might have to deal with, you know, that day. Yeah, and then also if we look at it in a more wide, in a bigger lens, that can also, I think, happen to us when we go through certain life transitions, you know, some expected, some unexpected. For example, when we go into a new job, when we take on a new role, when we leave, you know, an old place, step into a new partnership. I think all these life transitions can offer us opportunities for Saise, for rebirth.
0: What's it mean to you personally, Carissa?
2: So, actually, to be honest, 2 weeks ago, I was diagnosed with appendicitis.
0: Yes.
2: I mean, I went to the hospital in the middle of the night, not expecting that I have to stay in the hospital for the next few days.
0: Yeah.
2: Yeah, so, I mean, you know, it's for someone like me who has never been through surgery before, it was huge. You know, I was scared, I was nervous. And then, you know, thank goodness, the surgery went well. I'm able to be here this morning talking to you.
0: Oh, thank you so much for making time today. And I'm glad.
2: I'm really grateful. Yeah, so I'm just saying, like, when you go through something like that in life, it really gave me this renewed sense of, you know, I am so much more grateful of the public health care system in Singapore. I'm so much more aware of health and my physical body. And really coming out of that experience, I really feel like I've been, you know, reborn. I don't want to sound cliche, I felt I was really able to see this world, you know, this place I live in with renewed eyes.
0: Yeah. So I'm glad that you've properly healed. Let's talk about your exhibition. It features artworks made from things most of us would throw away. What surprised you most about what people were able to create from these discarded materials?
2: So I have to say it's got to be their inherent creativity. Excuse me. So, you know, the sheer creativity that I see every single session when we run these community art making programs, I think it just blows my mind. You know, like everybody sees so many possibilities in all these discarded materials that we bring, right, into the session. And more often than not, it's almost as if they take on to the art making quite instantly. You know, and we offer very little prompts. We do offer some prompts, you know, like, for example, what are you feeling now? You know, like, or do you want to put that into your artwork today? And then, like, people just really go. And the amount of, like, just the number of possibilities, I think, that came out from that never fails to surprise me.
0: You know what they say, possibilities are endless. And for Ganesh, your creativity is beyond the art paper and a paintbrush. You actually look to the greenery, the plants around you. I do want to talk about what you've created because it is amazing, the Woodlands Botanical Garden. It happened during a very difficult period for you, Ganesh, because you were looking after your mum, you lost her. How did gardening actually help you through grief?
4: Thanks, Susan, for that question. I think that everyone goes through grief at some point in their life, right? And A mother is, I think, to a lot of people, their favorite person, right? So losing my mom was a very big deal for me, especially, you know, she was such a loving woman and everything, and losing her suddenly was a big hit for me. But at the same time, I also thought about how can I make her memory into a beautiful thing for everyone else, right? And that's something that I've always followed in life. And I thought, why not do gardening, right? Because gardening has always been a core memory of mine. It's something I grew up with from my grandparents, my parents. Nearly every day after school, I'm in the garden with them.
11: 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The exhibition runs until the 5th of July and admission is free. Now, after the news, the Singapore Sling turns 111 this year. 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
24: 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Understand Asia.
11: Good afternoon, it's 1:30. I'm Felicia Na. The H5 strain of bird flu has now spread to every continent after Australia confirmed its first detection of the highly contagious virus. The virus was found in a migratory brown skua in remote Western Australia, with a second seabird also suspected to be infected. Agriculture Minister Julie Collins says the discovery is disappointing but not unexpected, given the virus's global spread. Officials say there's currently no evidence of infections in poultry or of large-scale bird deaths, and are now assessing whether the virus has spread further in wildlife. Earlier this week, the government also announced an additional $11.2 million to bolster H5 bird flu preparedness across the country. The highly pathogenic strain has killed millions of birds worldwide and crossed into mammal populations. The U.S. says the ceasefire between Hezbollah and Israel has been renewed after Israeli strikes and an escalation in hostilities tested the terms of their interim deal to end the conflict. The ceasefire is raising hopes that postponed talks between the U.S. and Iran will be rescheduled. The first round of discussions in Switzerland was abruptly cancelled by both sides, despite the temporary memorandum of understanding being inked by Presidents Donald Trump and Masoud Pezeshkian earlier this week. The next round is scheduled to take place in Washington. Mr. Trump, however, has warned he could resume attacks on Iran.
5: 60 days, they have to make a deal, otherwise we will do things that won't make them happy, but I don't think it's going to get to that. I think it's going to be very good.
11: Prime Minister Lawrence Wong has called for countries to uphold international law and the rules-based order amid more volatile geopolitics. He was speaking at the ASEAN-Russian commemorative summit held in Kazan. Mr. Wong also exchanged views on bilateral relations with Russian President Vladimir Putin. The leaders also discussed regional and international developments. Rani Samtani has more.
10: At the summit, ASEAN and Russia reaffirmed their commitment to deepen cooperation in areas of shared interest. Both sides reviewed the progress of ASEAN-Russia relations. They've called for deeper people-to-people ties and enhanced cultural exchanges. A plan was also adopted to guide practical cooperation for the next 5 years. Mr. Wong also met with the Rais of the Republic of Tatarstan on the sidelines of the summit. Mr. Wong says ASEAN and Russia should work together in areas where their interests converge. He adds the links between ASEAN and Eurasia should be strengthened for an increase in trade between the two regions.
12: Singapore welcomes Russia's strong support for ASEAN centrality and your active engagement of ASEAN. We look forward to working closely with Russia to identify practical areas for cooperation with ASEAN when we take over as chair of ASEAN next year.
10: Mr. Wong adds that Singapore and Russia have long-standing relations marked by mutual respect, pragmatism, and constructive cooperation. This visit is also Mr. Wong's first to Russia.
11: Singapore Prime Minister Lawrence Wong met Turkey President Recep Tayyip Erdogan in Istanbul on Friday. The leaders discussed ways to build on their country's strategic partnership and free trade agreement. They looked at strengthening cooperation in areas such as trade, investment and transport, as well as increasing bilateral engagements. Mr. Wong and President Erdogan welcomed Turkey's aim to work closer with ASEAN. They also exchanged views on upholding the rules-based international order in an uncertain geopolitical environment. In a social media post, Mr. Wong said that Turkey remains an important partner. He's looking forward to welcoming President Erdogan back to Singapore and strengthening ties between the nations in the years ahead. Thousands of demonstrators have rallied outside the Japanese parliament to protest government moves to revise a pacifist constitution in place since 1947. The government under Prime Minister Sanae Takeuchi has made a concerted move to shift defense policy, including a revision of Article 9 in the constitution, which renounces war and the use of force to settle disputes, and prohibits operating land, sea and air forces that could be used to wage war. Japan has made no change to this constitution since it was enshrined 2 years after the end of World War II. Headlines anytime on CNA 938 and CNA.Asia. Let's turn our attention to the roads once again. We have an accident on the SLE towards the BKE at the BKE PIE exit. Another accident on Dunn Road towards the city after Adam Road, avoid lane 4. Couple of vehicle breakdowns. So we have on the ECP towards Changi after Bayshore Road. Another breakdown on the PIE towards Changi after Pasir Laba, avoid lane 4. And one on the TPE towards the SLE after Seletar Link, as well as on the PIE towards Changi after the KPE. That is it for traffic. Drive safe.
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0: Welcome back. Well, we're raising a glass today to one of Singapore's most enduring icons. It's more than just a cocktail. The Singapore Sling is a story of hospitality, social change, and a little bit of ingenuity that has travelled from a historic bar in Singapore to menus around the world. And as the Singapore Sling marks 111 years, we take a look back at its origins, the heritage of its birthplace, and how a pink cocktail became one of Singapore's most recognisable symbols. Joining us is Ling Ying Hui, Food and Beverage Operations Manager at the Raffles Hotel.
13: So let's travel back to 1915. Singapore was already an important city, attracting people from all over the regions for trade, work and travel. And since then, Raffles Hotel itself had established as a social hub. So back then, Long Bar was located along Kids Alley. It was simply known as a social rendezvous where guests gathered over drinks, conversations, and even a simple pleasure of watching the day by. So the Singapore Sling was created within this setting, becoming part of Singapore's rich hospitality and social culture.
0: Okay, so it was a whole different time altogether, wasn't it? Social life was very different from what we know today. But one of the more fascinating stories about the Singapore Sling, actually, it was created during a time when women weren't expected to drink alcohol in public. So let's talk a bit more about this. I mean, how much of this story is really about changing social norms rather than just simply creating a new drink?
13: Well, the Singapore Sling is often discussed in the context of changing social norms. Yeah. I think its origin story is equally a story of hospitality and service, because at that time, it wasn't socially acceptable for women to drink alcohol openly in public. So they more commonly served tea, fruit juices. So seeing this, our bartender, Yam Tong Boon, came up with a clever idea. He created a cocktail that resembled fruit juices with a rosy hue and a tropical flavor, while discreetly blending it with gin and liquors.
0: And the pink is genius.
13: Yeah, the pink is from the grenadine.
0: Yeah.
13: So more than challenging social conventions, I thought it was a thoughtful response to the custom. And I would say he wasn't just creating a drink. It actually reflects the spirits of hospitality in understanding his guests and finding creative ways to make everyone feel welcome and included.
0: Okay, so then it was kind of okay then for women to pop into the long bar and have a Singapore sling. You mentioned Nyam Tong Boon. He was the bartender who created the drink. I mean, this man, his name is part of Singapore's hospitality industry. Tell us more about him and his creation.
13: Speaking of this great man, Nyam Tong Boon was a Hainanese bartender at Long Bar.
0: Yeah.
13: So what has engineered not only his drinks, but the story behind it with his distinctive color, memorable flavor, and a strong sense of place. So today, it continues to be closely associated with Long Bar, Raffles Hotel, and carries a sense of history and heritage that a few cocktails can claim.
0: Yeah, I mean, it is a staple in the long bar. You have people just walking in and just asking for a Singapore sling, not just visitors, but residents of Singapore too?
13: Yes. You know, when guests order a Singapore sling, they are not just having a cocktail, experiencing a piece of Singapore history and being part of it.
0: Yeah. Do you think people order it because of the story more than just the drink?

0: are you having for lunch today?
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2: Life in Malaya in 1920s. So it gives visitors the feeling of stepping into another era. Well, talking about throwing the nutshells, it's actually the unique traditions that we always encourage guests, and you know, a very few places in Singapore where littering is actually encouraged.
3: It's almost like you must eat the peanuts, or at least shell it for someone, even though you don't eat peanuts, right? Yes. So you can throw the shells on the floor. You know, do you think this is what draws people? I mean, you know, you're not supposed to throw your peanut shells outside of the long bar. So coming here,
2: no, never.
3: Yeah, it is a whole experience, isn't it? The thing is, the space is an important space within the history of Raffles Hotel as well, Ling. And you've been at the hotel for some time now. You've seen customers come and go, you know, and people have evolved, haven't they? You joined the hotel just before COVID, I understand.
2: Yes.
3: Yeah, okay. So times have changed. During COVID, it was a different time altogether. But customers have evolved, so has your menu at the long bar. It has evolved as well. But people still come in to the long bar. Singapore has changed since 1915. We spoke about that at the beginning. And people still make it a point to visit the long bar for the Singapore Sling. It's become a ritual, Ling. Why do you think that remains so? Not just for visitors, but for Singapore residents as well.
2: To me, for many visitors, having Singapore Sling at Long Bar is almost a rite of passage. Oh. So we often meet guests who tell us this is one of the first places they visit when they just arrive in Singapore, straight to the Long Bar. As for locals, it's something that they are very proud of to share, and very common for Singaporeans to bring overseas family, friends, or even business associates here to introduce them what many consider as a Singapore national cocktail.
3: Yeah, absolutely. And I'm one of those. People ask me for a quintessential place to go, and it's always the Raffles Hotel. It has such a long history with us, and of course, the Long Bar. The place has changed. Long Bar has gone through some, you know, revamp, renovations over the years and things, but it remains, as you say, a ritual for many people. How has the drink and the way it's presented evolved?
2: I think rather than changing the original recipe, our focus has always been preserving its old century recipe. While we refine the quality of ingredients and the taste to taste profile to suit the modern palate. So not only that, it has also evolved from the sustainability perspective, with straws being biodegradable and made with potato starch.
3: Ah, I see. Okay. So you talk about the changing tastes of people, and hence you have to manage the taste profile, even of the Singapore Sling. What tweaks have you made over the years to the drink?
2: Actually, more on the grenadine.
3: Okay.
2: And we always have a lime juice to balance out the sweetness.
3: So people want things less sweet now, Ling.
2: Yes.
3: Okay. So you've added more lime juice. Does it change the original taste?
2: I'm not on adding lime juice. We have the better grenadine in managing in terms of the acidity and the sweetness.
3: Okay. So it is really about a whole balance. I mean, you've seen over the years, and I've noticed this, that there are many bars around the world have created their own versions of the Singapore Sling. I mean, if I went to the Raffles Hotel website, and the recipe is actually in the website, and you know, you can easily follow the recipe and be able to create your own. But you know, everyone's touch is a little bit different, and yet people come and seek out the original. Does it feel different to drink the Singapore Sling at the Long Bar versus another bar somewhere else in the world?
2: It is very competitive. Now, many bars around

0: the world can create their own version of Singapore Sling. However, it's not only about the recipe itself, but about experiencing it at Longbard, which is surrounded by the atmosphere, the traditions that shape its history, the story. So that makes the difference to it.
1: Ling Yinghui is Food and Beverage Operations Manager at the Raffles Hotel. You can find the Singapore Sling at the Long Bar at Raffles Hotel. The original recipe can also be found on the Raffles Hotel website, www.raffles.com. For many of us, jewellery is something we wear. But for one entrepreneur, it became a way of telling stories, preserving memories, and helping people celebrate life's most meaningful moments. And this week on Lives Less Ordinary, we meet a former tech professional who traded boardrooms and sales targets for the workbench, building a business that's rooted in craftsmanship, in trust, and in human connection. Stephanie Tan is founder of Equatorial Bespoke Jewelry.
2: This is Your Singapore Weekend.
1: And I'm Susan Ng. You know, for many of us, jewellery is something we wear or we admire. But for one entrepreneur, it became a way of telling stories, of preserving memories, and also of helping people celebrate life's most meaningful memories. And this week on Lives Less Ordinary, we meet a former tech professional who traded boardrooms and sales target for the workbench. She's built a business rooted in craftsmanship, in trust, and in human connection. Stephanie Tan is founder of Equatorial Bespoke Jewelry and joins me in the studio today to share her story. Stephanie, thank you so much for making time.
3: Good morning, Susan. Thanks for having me here.
1: It's a pleasure to meet you. So when people hear you left a career in tech, in sales, it's a high-flying career, to become a silversmith and a jewelry designer, what's their first impression? What do they say to you?
3: I believe that I've got a lot of feedback, or the response was, how did you make that transition from being in tech sales to becoming a jeweler? It seems like such a far... two completely different worlds.
1: Yeah.
3: And the thing is, I was already a certified and practicing silversmith for a long time before I left corporate for over 10 years. Okay. So the transition was quite natural for me.
1: Okay. So you didn't pursue that even though you were a certified silversmith?
3: The thing is, for a long time, I thought that would be just a hobby, something that I would pursue
1: on your bucket list.
3: Exactly. So it's just something that I thought I would be pursuing because I love intricate craftsmanship.
1: Okay.
3: I always wanted to up my game each time I did something. Mm. And I felt like I could be doing this as a hobby, but slowly it transitioned into the fine jewelry realm. I didn't think that it would get there. It was just a natural transition over time.
1: Was anything in particular happening in your life at that point that made you say, you know what, I think I will walk a different path?
3: So actually, to be very honest, I had just joined a new tech company at the time.
1: Yeah.
3: And being there for a few months, I then received the news that half of us were going to get laid off.
1: Ah.
3: And that was quite a surprise to me. I never experienced anything like that before. And in fact, I was quite lost as to what I was supposed to do next.
1: Mm.
3: But for several years before that, I was already asking myself, what do I see myself doing for the long term?
1: Mm.
3: And I wasn't sure that was in tech sales. I did enjoy the role.
1: Yeah.
3: But then the question came for several years before that, before this even happened, I was asking myself, do I see fulfillment and happiness in this job?
1: Yeah.
3: And I liked it, but I was looking for something more. After that happened, I actually spent quite a long time deciding what I was going to do next.
1: Okay.
3: And that was when I made the decision.
1: Okay, so this has been your passion. It was on your bucket list. You harbored this wish to want to, hopefully at some point. I don't know, it's like sometimes people say, I'll do this when I retire, right? You harbored this for, I don't know, 15 years or something. And this is something you built your life around. But starting in something that's so completely different from what you were trained in and what you were doing must have been quite daunting, Stephanie.
3: It was. It was extremely daunting. I think for me, at least, I had a lot of self-doubt at first.
1: Yeah.
3: There was that dream to do it, to go into the fine jewelry realm. That was always that goal, that I would do it after. In fact, I thought maybe 10 years from now, I would be doing something like that. I didn't think that the opportunity would come by at this time.
1: Okay.
3: And it just so happened to present itself such that I didn't plan anything and it was just the right time.
1: Did you have doubts?
3: And yeah, I did. Well, thanks for bringing me back to that. I did have a lot of doubts. In fact, I was thinking that, sure, I might be a trained silversmith, but what do I not know? Am I competent enough?
1: And the business side of it, right?
3: Yes, it's so competitive.
1: Yeah.
3: So the thing is, there are already so many jewelers in the space. Mm. It's a very niche space, but it's already quite crowded.
1: Okay.
3: So the question was, do I have what it takes to actually turn this into a viable business?
1: Yeah.
3: Do I have the know-how to give clients sound advice?
1: Yeah.
3: And there was just so many questions about, can I actually do this?
1: Mm.
3: You know, am I just daydreaming?
1: Yeah. I think this is what happens with many people who want to pursue a dream, a passion. They know that I like to do this cooking or, you know, for you in jewelry design. And then there's the business aspect. And that is quite daunting for some, because just because you're a designer doesn't mean you can add numbers up and so you can have a balanced book at the end of the month. In the early days, though, you were on your own. You did everything.
3: Yes.
1: You made every piece by hand.
3: Yes, everything by hand. So I was dabbling in silversmith work. I was doing demi-fine jewelry.
1: Okay.
3: And I still love that aspect of craftsmanship.
1: Mm.
3: And the thing is, right now, the transition has moved into fine jewelry and gemstones, where previously I was doing all the handicraft on my own. Yes.
1: Okay. So that has changed. And now you have people you work with?
3: Yes, correct. So I have manufacturing partners that I work with that produce jewelry at the fine and high jewelry standards.
1: Mm-hmm.
3: And what my main role at the business is at Equatorial Bespoke, we focus on understanding what the clients are looking for, what they have in mind when they say, okay, I want to make a jewelry piece, but I don't know where to start.
1: Okay.
3: How do I go about choosing a gemstone, for example?
1: Okay.
3: Yeah.
1: And you walk people through this journey. Do you still design?
3: Yes, I do primarily designing and I source the bespoke gem. I do bespoke sourcing for clients when they're looking for something. For example, I'm looking for a ruby, unheated, 2 carats, cushion cut, for example, very specific things. And these are rare gemstones that are not easily available in the market. They need some time to go hunting for the right piece and the right quality. So
1: this comes about in your conversations with your clients.
3: Correct. It's actually walking them through the entire journey and finding out what exactly they're looking for, what the story is behind the piece that they're trying to create.
1: Mm.
3: For instance, if someone was trying to create a piece for their wife's 70th birthday.
1: I see,
3: Yeah, or if someone just had a baby and they wanted to do something just for their first child and it's their child's birthstone, for example, that they're looking for.
1: Right, okay. So you take people through journeys to see what it is they want. See, because for many ordinary people, you see jewelry as, you know, you buy something, you're happy with it, you wear it, and then it kind of stops there, right? But some people see things a little bit differently.
3: Mm-hmm.
1: So people who need something special will come to you and you have these conversations. Before even talking about a design, for example. So let's say someone walks in and says, you know what, I want to create something for my 70-year-old mum. What kind of conversation do you take them through?
3: It would be understanding, firstly, what kind of gemstones, designs that person's mum would like.
1: Mm-hmm.
3: Looking at historically what kind of pieces she would wear. So, for example, for a lot of men, actually, when you ask them questions like, do you know what your wife likes?
1: No, I can tell you the answers. I don't know.
3: They have no idea.
1: Yeah.
3: They don't even notice most of the time what kind of jewelry their partner wears.
1: Correct.
3: Until you ask the question. And then they go, oh,
1: I have
3: no idea. Let me go rummage through the jewelry drawer and see what they have.
1: Okay.
3: And this was understanding what kind of pieces resonate with them, what they typically like, what is their lifestyle like, for example. Okay. And, for example, are they really rough with their wear? What? How do they intend to wear the piece and what they usually like? Okay. Are they, for example, a doctor where they would need to wear gloves every day? Then maybe a bezel set ring would actually be the best instead of a prong set.
1: Yes, okay. So then for this person, let's say, who comes in and wanting something for his mum, you would then learn more about mum's life.
3: Yes, that's the really important part because the person who would know the most about the mum hopefully would be the person who's coming in trying to make the piece for mum. And then getting bits and pieces, finding out, for example, what have you noticed that she likes? Well, has there been anything in her life at that point? Any symbolisms and things like flowers, for example? Does she love flowers? If that's the case, the ring could involve a gemstone with a floral design around it.
4: So from tech to craftsmanship, a reminder that sometimes the most meaningful journeys begin when we choose to follow a passion. And that's what Stephanie Tan did. Stephanie is founder, Equatorial Bespoke Jewelry. 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Thank you very much for your company. I'm Susan Ng. Back tomorrow morning at 7. I do hope you'll join me again. In the meantime, have a fabulous Saturday.
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9: Thanks for joining me, everybody. Let's go. It's episode 2 of my new series, Talkback Presents World Cup Watch 2026. Every Friday, I bring in, you know, former experts and guests that I've had on Singapore Today who are also massive football fans. This time around, I had Team Australia supporter Dr. Annabelle Chow, who's a psychologist, and Gustavo Civetta, who is from GJC Law, and he's a Team Argentina supporter. And you know what? Speaking of Team Argentina,
10: Messi flying forward.
9: Wow, that hat trick. He is back. This could be a stunning potential win for Argentina at the World Cup, maybe. What do you guys think? I break it down with my guests and experts in part one of this episode. World Cup Watch is next. If you want to listen to part two, it's coming later today at 7:40 p.m. First up, though, it is your 2 p.m. news.
11: Good afternoon. I'm Hui Wong with the news at 2 o'clock. The US says the ceasefire between Hezbollah and Israel has been renewed after Israeli strikes and an escalation in hostilities tested the terms of their interim deal to end the conflict. The ceasefire is raising hopes that postponed talks between the US and Iran will be rescheduled. The first round of discussions in Switzerland was abruptly cancelled by both sides, despite the temporary Memorandum of Understanding being inked by Presidents Donald Trump and Masoud Pezeshkian earlier this week. The next round is scheduled to take place in Washington. Mr. Trump, however, has warned he could resume attacks on Iran.
12: 60 days, they have to make a deal, otherwise we will do things that won't make them happy, but I don't think it's going to get to that. I think it's going to be very good.
11: Mr. Trump said the deal amounts to Iran's, quote, unconditional surrender, and denied that the U.S. agreed to the deal out of desperation, as Tehran had suggested. Ross Cullen has more from Zurich.
8: Neither side turned up, Iran refusing to do so while attacks against Lebanon are ongoing, and the US also refusing to appear. Now, the memorandum of understanding that was signed during the week by the two presidents provides for a 60-day ceasefire between Washington and Tehran, and also provides for a 60-day period in which negotiations can take place, both sides committing to talk to try to come up with a replacement for the JCPOA, the Joint Comprehensive Plan of Action. That was the original Iran nuclear deal agreed in 2015 between Iran and the United States, but also the signatories included Russia, China, the UK, France, Germany, and the EU. Donald Trump pulled out of that in 2018, and he's determined to try to design a deal that he feels would be better for the United States. Now, also on Friday, we did have a ceasefire agreed between Israel and Hezbollah, which raises the possibility that talks here in Switzerland could restart. The Swiss government certainly is continuing its preparations to try to be the likely host for those negotiations in the coming days and weeks. But both sides are going to have to surmount deep distrust on both parties. Donald Trump says that Iran has misbehaved for 47 years, and a US official says that the logistics of these talks are always difficult. And the Iranian supreme leader, Ayatollah Mojtaba Khamenei, says that if the US is too demanding, Iran will walk away.
11: Italy's Foreign Minister Antonio Tajani has cancelled her trip to the US over President Trump's comments to an Italian media outlet that the Italian Prime Minister Giorgia Meloni had begged him to take a photo with her at the G7 summit. The Italian leader slammed the comments in a sharply worded video posted on social media, calling Mr. Trump's claims completely fabricated. She also criticized the US leader's behavior towards American allies, adding that Mr. Trump appeared more accommodating towards its enemies instead. Video from the event in France showed the two leaders deep in conversation, sitting side by side on a small sofa. But Mr. Trump suggested it merely been indulging her, saying she wanted a picture with him and felt sorry for the Italian leader. This is not the first spat between the two leaders. Earlier this year, Ms. Meloni called Mr. Trump's criticisms of the Pope's opposition to the Iran war unacceptable. U.S. President Donald Trump says he'll make another trip to China at some point this year, with media reports suggesting he could be referring to the APEC summit that will be hosted in Shenzhen in November. He made the comments at the unveiling of his new Air Force One plane, where he also thanked China for not getting involved in the Iran war.
10: We'll be going at some point during the year back to China. President Xi's coming here in September. But we're going back for a big conference that's in China. I said I'd do that. And I want to thank China because, to be honest, I asked President Xi not to get involved with Iran. And they get 50% of their oil from the Strait. But I asked him not to get involved. And he said he wouldn't, and he didn't. I mean, very nice, actually.
11: The U.S. leader visited Beijing last month for a high-stakes summit with his Chinese counterpart. He was accompanied by several CEOs, a high-profile delegation spanning agriculture, aviation, electric vehicles, and AI, including Tesla chief Elon Musk. Trade was near the top of the agenda as both sides sought to ease tensions while exploring areas for deeper economic cooperation. But neither side announced any tariff-related breakthroughs or significant business deals. Questions also still remain over the trade truce agreed in October, when Washington suspended steep tariff increases on Chinese goods and Beijing eased back from restricting rare earth exports. Poland's President Karol Nawrocki has stripped Ukrainian President Volodymyr Zelensky of the country's highest honour, reigniting a long-running historical dispute between the countries. The revocation follows Kiev's decision to name a military unit after the Ukrainian Insurgent Army, or UPA, a group Poland blames for massacres during World War II. But many Ukrainians see the UPA as a symbol of resistance against Nazi Germany and the Soviet Union. Mr. Navrotsky stressed that the move was not directed at the Ukrainian people and would not alter the nation's support for Ukraine against Russia. Kiev has condemned the action, calling it a strategic error. One person has been killed in the UK after two passenger trains collided north of London, triggering a major emergency response. Authorities say 89 others are injured, including 11 very seriously, in the UK's first fatal rail crash in nearly 2 years. Rani Samtani has more.
13: First responders rushed to the scene near the town of Bedford, around 90 kilometres from the capital. Multiple rescue teams, including fire crews and an air ambulance, were deployed as authorities urged people to avoid the area. The crash occurred during the evening rush hour on a major rail route linking London's St. Pancras station with communities across central England. Witnesses described scenes of chaos inside the carriages, saying it felt like a bomb explosion with injured passengers and smoke throughout the train. British Transport Police have declared a major incident and say investigators are working to establish the cause of the collision. East Midlands Railway says services have been severely disrupted. Passengers have been advised not to travel and to expect significant delays.
11: British Prime Minister Keir Starmer has called on his Labour Party to show a united front after Greater Manchester Mayor Andy Burnham's by-election victory. The PM vowed to fight any potential leadership challenge from the newly elected MP.
14: Well, there isn't a leadership contest at the moment. There isn't one at the moment. But as I've said on many, many occasions, I don't think that's a good thing for the country to plunge us into chaos. But if there is a contest, just to be clear with you, then yes, I will run. I will stand. And I've said repeatedly, I'm not going to walk away from that.
11: The former cabinet minister secured almost 25,000 votes to become the next MP of the Makerfield constituency. It flagged a possible effort to replace Mr. Starmer as leader of the party and eventual prime minister. Stuart Smith is tracking the story for CNA from London. He tells us more about Mr. Starmer's reaction to Mr. Burnham's victory and the implications of that result for the Prime Minister and the Labour Party.
15: The Prime Minister under pressure, no doubt, and he would admit that. The difference is, he says that him continuing as Prime Minister is the best thing for the country and for the Labour Party. Despite the result, allies of Keir Starmer say this shows there is support for the Labour Party, not necessarily for Andy Burnham. He will take pleasure in knowing that this victory in Makerfield was a decisive one against Reform, which at even going to the polls was in doubt as to how tight it would be, with Reform clearly beaten quite heavily here, 35% of the vote as opposed to Andy Burnham's 55% of the vote. Keir Starmer initially, after that win was confirmed, said voters chose Labour's campaign of hope and optimism over division and hate. So a good news story perhaps for the Labour Party in its ability to defeat Reform UK, the more right-wing rivals of Labour, who at the moment in polls suggest they could be doing even better than the Labour Party. But of course it also shows that there's huge popularity for Andy Burnham, which could mean big problems to come for Keir Starmer, though he has insisted once again he will fight on. It's not a leadership competition just yet. There's a few ways that this could go at this point. The first will be Andy Burnham's preferred route, which is that cabinet colleagues of the Prime Minister convince him now's the time to go. A whopping vote for Andy Burnham, they say, should convince Keir Starmer to leave post without a leadership challenge and without the chaos that would cause. On the other hand, Keir Starmer's been insistent he wouldn't go without such a challenge, which could mean this goes on for maybe the next 2 months as that leadership challenge gets arranged by the Labour Party. And so it's by no means Andy Burnham Prime Minister of the UK yet, but this vote and the fact it was so strong in favour of him does suggest that that is where it is going to go, with both Andy Burnham and Keir Starmer saying that they will fight for the Prime Ministership.
11: Stuart Smith filing this report for CNA from London, and that wraps the news. I'm Hui Wong, headlines anytime on CNA 938 and CNA.asia. Traffic-wise, take note of Couple of accidents on CTE towards AYE after Ang Mo Kio Avenue 1, avoid lane 2. The other accidents on BKE towards Woodlands after Woodlands Avenue 3, avoid lane 1. One more accident to note on CTE towards SLE after Brattle Road, avoid lane 1 over there. A stalled vehicle on TPE towards SLE after Jalan Kayu, and slow going on BKE towards Woodlands at Woodlands checkpoint exit. Traffic lights, they're out of order at Kranji Way near Sungai Buloh Wetland Park, as well as at Commonwealth Park, Queenstown Theatre area. Do drive with care if you're headed in that direction.
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0: One of the many theme songs from the World Cup 2026. That's Shakira and Burna Boy with Die Die. Getting you in the mood, of course, for the matches that have been happening. What a nice break from the trials and tribulations of the world. The World Cup is really a welcome relief, and it's proving so exciting. Every week, I'm bringing in familiar voices that you've heard on Singapore Today. You may have heard on Singapore Today in the past before, and they're also major football fans. For example, many a times when I've been talking about children's health or mental wellness, we've been speaking to clinical psychologist Annabelle Psychology, is where she hails from, Dr. Annabelle Chow, but she's here as a big supporter of Team Australia. And joining me is the husband of one of my guests that I've interviewed in the past before. Gustavo Cerveta is a business development manager for GJC Law and supports Team Argentina. To the both of you, hello, welcome to the show. You're wearing jerseys. That's so cool. Gustavo even brought an extra one that's a little bit special. But first, tell me, Gustavo, about your love and your passion for Team Argentina.
1: Well, it's there's a lot of history, football history in Argentina, mm-hmm. and I was born there, and but I lived a large part of my life in Australia as well. But growing up, I always wanted to play for the country. So
0: is that like a secret goal of every young boy in Argentina, I think?
1: I think mostly, yeah.
0: It's
1: you
0: like,
1: could say that it's an ambition.
0: They're the rock stars, right?
1: Yeah, that's right, yeah.
0: Annabelle! You're wearing a Team Australia jersey.
2: There we go. Australia.
0: Is it signed?
2: No, unfortunately.
0: Where did this love for Team Australia come for you?
2: Okay, I have to admit, yeah? I think I'm that fan that FIFA would try to convert every 4 years.
0: Okay.
2: So I'm a newbie.
0: Okay.
2: I actually started with Aussie footy, so Geelong Cat fans. And then I had to, and I started sending my boys to football classes every weekend. And then my love for football started then. So I'm that mother who stands by the field and shout at them and like, go for the ball, run.
0: Try harder.
2: Yes, go. And I'm not the ones on the phone, you know. So from there, then
0: so
2: I
0: So you fell in love by seeing your kids play it?
2: Yes.
0: Wow.
2: I did. And so like when World Cup came this time, I just started catching it and my boys are catching it. And then, you know, it's like a shared family activity and it's just really nice.
0: And why Australia?
2: Okay, so I like Australia for what they represent.
0: Okay.
2: So I lived in Australia myself. Ah. So there's a, you know, like Gustavo, there's some shared heritage there.
0: Yes.
2: But also like Australia is what they represent. They're resilient, they're hardworking, they're physical, they're stubborn, and they will not let you win easy.
0: How long were you in Australia?
2: I was in Australia for about 8 years.
0: How's football there? Is there a good, strong culture for football?
2: So when I was there, I wasn't focused on Aussie footy. So I don't know. Like, but I watched like not Aussie soccer, but I watched Aussie footy. So
0: well,
2: the
0: that's
2: culture
0: a whole other
2: there.
0: Thing. That's really rough, man.
2: Yes.
0: It's like NFL football without the pads.
2: Yeah. Oh. And it's fast, it's furious, and it's exciting. It's what I like. So football then became very slow, and it's about patience. And
0: I love Australia. Australia's like, who needs pads? Who needs a helmet? We don't need that. We're Australian. I love it. And then you see like the overly done NFL player with all their paddings. Yeah. So Team Australia, we're going to come to you as well. But Gustavo. Oh, you have had a stunning start to your support this World Cup, because remember this, everyone?
3: Messi flying forward. Leo Messi! He transcends time! His 200th cap! His 6th World Cup! Another majestic moment for Lionel Messi!
0: It's throwing me off a little bit to hear American commentators. I'm not used to that. Where were you? Set the scene. Where were you and what were you doing when that hat-trick happened?
1: Well, it was about 9 a.m., I think. Mm. So I just got up and started watching it at home in the lounge. And I could see a bit of a slow start in the beginning, first 5-10 minutes. But they settled down well, and out of nowhere comes Messi. Finds the angles. It's just a perfect finisher.
0: There was so much worry about, will he come back to this World Cup? Is his career near the twilight? Can he still deliver the magic hat trick?
1: Yeah, his career is at the twilight, and he was always going to come back to the World Cup. I'm very sure of it.
0: What did you think about his form?
1: I think it's good by the looks of it.
0: Yeah.
1: I mean, he's not as fast as he used to be, but he's clinical in his angles. I mean, you saw the third goal.
0: What is Messi to Argentina still today?
1: It's like an extraterrestrial, to be honest. He's just magic. He's just got everything except the height. He's just a perfect player.
0: That means he's fast.
1: He's a midfielder of the forward line.
0: Annabelle, were you watching by any chance?
2: Not that. Mm. Watching Australia, yes.
0: Yes? But, like, did you see some of the clips? I mean, what do you think of Team Argentina? There's no rivalry, right, between Australia and Argentina?
2: No, I think
0: we're good.
2: Yes.
1: No.
2: I think there's a lot of pressure because when Argentina is expected to win, and if they don't, it's like national mourning, right? It's like it's an expectation that
0: are they expected to win? Do you think like it's always go for the win?
1: It's very hard to say. Are you expected to win? All you need is a bad game. I mean, Argentina in the last World Cup, they won the two penalty shootouts, but such was the confidence of the goalkeeper Martinez that he said, you know, we'll go to penalties and I'll win it. And what did he do? He won it.
0: He won it.
1: I mean, as a psychologist. Yeah. how do you explain that?
0: Is that sports psychology?
1: The cosmic energy.
0: Yeah.
2: Yeah, sports psychology.
0: Groupthink? Is it groupthink?
2: I think this is like putting your mind to it.
0: Yeah.
2: And then having an end goal in mind and go for it.
0: Visualization.
2: Yes. Yeah.
0: Could be it, indeed. Yeah. That scoreline puts Argentina above Algeria 3-0. 3-0, that's beautiful. At the same time, Austria beat Jordan 3-1 in that 16th June Group J round as well. Annabelle, how are we feeling about Australia and what they're doing so far?
2: I'm proud of them.
0: 2-0 to Turkey.
2: Yeah!
0: Yes. Where were you? Set me the scene. Were you outdoors watching at one of the McDonald's or the La Passat?
2: No, I was at home with my boys.
0: What time was it?
2: I can't remember. My boys were both sick.
4: The boys are allowed to stay out for this.
2: No, it was a daytime show.
0: Oh, it was a daytime. Great.
2: Yeah,
0: fantastic.
2: It was a daytime show. It was in the afternoon. It was an afternoon, 1 or 3 o'clock. It was afternoon.
0: Beautiful.
2: So both my boys were sick. We switched on the TV. It was on Australia versus Turkey.
0: Is the whole family Australian supporters?
2: Well, they support what mummy supports.
0: Nice. Gustavo, is the any family lines?
1: No, it's just my wife, really.
0: Does she support a separate team, maybe?
1: She doesn't really care much about sports.
0: In my family, like it's not countries, but it's Premier League. My dad supports Liverpool. Mm. My brother supports Man U. It's very disturbing to watch the matches. So I'm glad that there's peace in your house.
2: Yes.
0: How did you feel about that 2-0 win?
2: I was very, very proud of Australia.
0: Yeah.
2: So I thought that, you know, they were very disciplined. They played very good defense. Mm-hmm. I was very proud of the goalkeeper. But what I really like about Australia is that it's really team before self. Mm-hmm. Like, it's very collective. I don't think any of us really know any single player by name. So it's a very different experience compared to maybe Argentina or Italy.
0: Really? It's the unit more than the star.
2: Yes. Huh. So I really like that.
0: You're right. I can't name an Australian player. I'm going to Google it now.
2: Well, the goalkeeper, Patrick Beach.
0: Well, now we know him.
2: Yeah.
0: He was flying all over the place,
2: he
0: man.
2: He did really well. He worked really hard. So there's really good discipline. And I think that really represents the Australia spirit. They don't give up. They make it, like, they may not dazzle you for 90 minutes, but they make it really hard for you to, like, just score an easy goal, and they make you work for it.
0: They bring you along for a ride.
2: Yes.
0: They really do. Matthew Ryan, Paul Izzo is a reserve goalkeeper along with Patrick Beach. Are there Aussie players playing in like the big Premier Leagues and the Premier Lega and stuff like that? I don't know.
2: Well, I don't know. But what
0: listeners, can you all tell me? Are there Aussie players that you're big fans of? 963-11938. Give us a ring or WhatsApp. Tell us who you're watching and supporting as well. But it's so interesting that you say, I love the way you're expressing it. You really are expressing it like a psychologist, you know. You're talking to us about the unit is greater than the individual. The star power is not the issue. It's about
2: the team. The team spirit and what they represent. I like that.
0: Can they go all the way? Not. Now I'll leave that question for later. But let's revel in some of the amazing goals that we've heard as well.
3: Olise, lovely. The superstar shines. And no Frenchman has now scored more goals for his nation than the great Kylian Mbappe.
0: Credit where credit is due. Kylian Mbappe is one of the greats in this. Is France a big threat to Argentina?
1: Of course, they will be there.
0: Are they? Could they meet? I haven't seen the
1: I'm not sure where they would meet if they went all the way, but yeah. I'm sure it could be a final again. Who knows?
0: What do we think about Kylian Mbappe?
1: Yeah, he's great. I mean, he's going to overtake Messi on the goals.
0: Yes.
1: He's got 16 goals. Yeah. So Mbappe has got another one or two World Cups.
0: Exactly.
1: He will take over the goal.
0: He's got more juice, definitely.
1: Yeah, he's fantastic, you know. But then again, to me, the greatest was probably Ronaldo as a striker.
0: You think so?
1: As a striker. Purely as a striker, yeah. Ronaldo from Brazil, yeah? Not the Portuguese one.
0: Not Maradona?
1: But Maradona was a striker, yeah, sort of a striker. He was behind the striker, like yeah. Messi. You know, he was behind the striker.
0: When I watch video clips of Maradona, I love watching it because he's all over the damn field, man. He goes everywhere.
1: That's right, yeah. That's what he did. Yeah. He took it upon himself.
0: He's a bullet.
1: You could see that with a second goal after the hand of God.
0: Yeah, yeah.
1: You know, he just took everybody on. That's determination, yeah.
0: You have to admit, it was obvious what it was. But it was really well done. The hand of God. It really was.
1: That happens in football. That happens. Handball. I mean, it's just Argentinian cheekiness.
0: I might have done something similar in my A-level, in my hockey finals in 1997. I'm not going to say anything more. But I was in goal and something happened. Here's another goal.
5: Oh, that's a little short. It's far too short, especially when Haaland is lurking. And he won't get an easier World Cup goal, Erling Haaland, than that one.
0: Let me come to you, Annabelle. And that, of course, was Erling Haaland. Netherlands is another one of those postmodern socialist countries that feels like they work as a team, but they've got stars as well. But they're like, they're not loud, they're not aggressive, but they just chug along and they've had, for a small country with a small population, they've done well. Are they a threat to you in Australia, you think?
2: No, I don't actually see any countries as threats to Australia because all I'm really hoping for is for Australia to make it hard for people to win.
0: Yeah.
2: So that's great. Yeah, so I think that's really what I'm standing for. Like, if Australia defended well and Australia scored some goals, it's like hope. You know, it's not about expectation.
0: Yes.
2: It's like
0: you don't want hope. Easy, lousy games and then a few good ones. You want everybody to be, like, you want it to be tough to get to the World Cup final.
2: Yes.
0: Right?
2: And that would be, like, for being a newbie, a really good game to watch.
0: Yes. Gustavo, what do you think about Netherlands?
1: Netherlands.
0: I think they're my dark horse. I'm going to ask you guys later at the end.
1: Yeah, well, they made the semis, didn't they? So,
0: yes, they have.
1: Netherlands is always thereabouts.
0: How do they do it, man?
1: Well, they've got good players, you know, very focused, European.
0: Is it the height? They're very tall.
1: Well, that's how they drew with Argentina, with the height.
0: That was a major factor.
1: They threw in the tall striker.
0: Yeah.
1: And that really caused problems for Argentina.
0: I'm curious, do the both of you find yourselves watching some of these other matches or are you only watching your matches, Gustavo?
1: I only watch one so far. I feel that the World Cup hasn't really started yet.
0: Really?
1: Yeah, because there's a lot of...
0: Too many?
1: There's a lot of teams.
0: Yeah.
1: And then, you know, your team plays a week later.
0: Yeah.
1: So, and then it's 3 o'clock in the morning, right?
0: We're losing the momentum.
1: Yeah, so...
0: And the water breaks, are they bothering you? We'll talk about that in the next half as well. Yeah. Annabelle, like, are you watching other matches or just Team Australia?
2: I'm watching matches that I can watch outside of work hours.
0: Can we do another interview on dealing with sleep deprivation?
2: Let's do it.
0: I think we need to.
2: I can sign up for that because I'm going to wake up for the 3 a.m. match later. Australia versus US.
0: I have been stumbling across to La Passat to join the crowds there and watch it because it's actually a bit more fun to watch with other people. Mm. I'll see you guys there. I'm going to be continuing my discussion of some of the key features of the World Cup 2026 that have happened so far. Japanese fans stealing everyone's hearts once again. The water breaks and Team Iran. More on that and World Cup action next as I continue my chat on Talkback Presents World Cup Watch 2026. Gustavo Civetta joining me. He is Business Development Director for GJC Law and an ardent supporter of Team Argentina. Dr. Annabelle Chow is on the show, clinical psychologist from Annabelle Psychology and a fervent Team Australia fan. They are both in their respective jerseys for their teams.
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2: Hi, I'm Annabelle, clinical psychologist at Annabelle Psychology, and I was just on an episode of World Cup Watch 2026 with Daniel Martin. 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
12: 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I'm Cheryl Goh. Welcome to the Wellness Hour here on CNA 938. Coming up, we're going to explore what we're getting wrong about performative wellness and how a mindset shift could change everything. But first, let's get you the news.
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14: Good afternoon, I'm Hui Wong with the news at 2:30. The H5 strain of bird flu has now spread to every continent after Australia confirmed its first detection of the highly contagious virus. The virus was found in a migratory brown squaw in remote Western Australia, with a second seabird also suspected to be infected. Agriculture Minister Julie Collins says the discovery is disappointing but not unexpected given the virus' global spread. Officials say there is currently no evidence of infections in poultry or of large-scale bird deaths and are now assessing whether the virus has spread further in wildlife. Earlier this week, the government also announced an additional $11.2 million to bolster H5 bird flu preparedness across the country. The highly pathogenic strain has killed millions of birds worldwide and crossed into mammal populations. The US says the ceasefire between Hezbollah and Israel has been renewed after Israeli strikes and an escalation in hostilities tested the terms of their interim deal to end the conflict. The ceasefire is raising hopes that postponed talks between the US and Iran will be rescheduled. The first round of discussions in Switzerland was abruptly cancelled by both sides, despite the temporary Memorandum of Understanding being inked by Presidents Donald Trump and Masoud Pezeshkian earlier this week. The next round is scheduled to take place in Washington. Mr. Trump, however, has warned he could resume attacks on Iran.
15: 60 days, they have to make a deal, otherwise we will do things that won't make them happy, but I don't think it's going to get to that. I think it's going to be very good.
14: Prime Minister Lawrence Wong has called for countries to uphold international law and the rules-based order amid more volatile geopolitics. He was speaking at the ASEAN-Russian commemorative summit held in Kazan. Mr. Wong also exchanged views on bilateral relations with Russian President Vladimir Putin. The leaders also discussed regional and international developments. Rani Samtani has more.
16: At the summit, ASEAN and Russia reaffirmed their commitment to deepen cooperation in areas of shared interest. Both sides reviewed the progress of ASEAN-Russia relations. They've called for deeper people-to-people ties and enhanced cultural exchanges. A plan was also adopted to guide practical cooperation for the next 5 years. Mr. Wong also met with the Rais of the Republic of Tatarstan on the sidelines of the summit. Mr. Wong says ASEAN and Russia should work together in areas where their interests converge. He adds the links between ASEAN and Eurasia should be strengthened for an increase in trade between the two regions.
9: Singapore welcomes Russia's strong support for ASEAN centrality and your active engagement of ASEAN. We look forward to working closely with Russia to identify practical areas for cooperation with ASEAN when we take over as chair of ASEAN next year.
16: Mr. Wong adds that Singapore and Russia have long-standing relations marked by mutual respect, pragmatism, and constructive cooperation. This visit is also Mr. Wong's first to Russia.
14: Singapore Prime Minister Lawrence Wong met Turkey President Recep Tayyip Erdogan in Istanbul on Friday. The leaders discussed ways to build on their country's strategic partnership and free trade agreement. They looked at strengthening cooperation in areas such as trade, investment and transport, as well as increasing bilateral engagements. Mr. Wong and President Erdogan welcomed Turkey's aim to work closer with ASEAN. They also exchanged views on upholding the rules-based international order in an uncertain geopolitical environment. In a social media post, Mr. Wong said that Turkey remains an important partner. He is looking forward to welcoming President Erdogan back to Singapore and strengthening ties between the nations in the years ahead. Thousands of demonstrators have rallied outside the Japanese parliament to protest government moves to revise a pacifist constitution in place since 1947. The government, under Prime Minister Sanae Takaichi, has made a concerted move to shift defense policy, including a revision of Article 9 in the Constitution, which renounces war and the use of force to settle disputes, and prohibits operating land, sea, and air forces that could be used to wage war. Japan has made no change to this constitution since it was enshrined 2 years after the end of World War II. And that wraps the news. I'm Hui Wong. Headlines anytime on CNA 938 and CNA.Asia. And here's a quick check on the road conditions for you on this Saturday afternoon. Accident to note on BKE towards Woodlands after Woodlands Avenue 3, avoid lane 1. Slow going on BKE towards Woodlands at Woodlands checkpoint exit. Traffic lights, they're out of order at Holland Drive. Park near the market, so do drive with care if you're headed in that direction.
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4: Now, the Wellness Hour with Cheryl Goh.
12: Yes, hello. Welcome to the Wellness Hour with me, Cheryl Goh. Now, today we're diving into what it really means to be well. Now, beyond the curated routines and feel-good slogans that we often see online now, right? So our guest today is the founder of a platform that is pushing back against performative wellness and unrealistic positivity. So from media to entrepreneurship, her journey of reinvention shapes a more honest and grounded approach to self-growth. And we'll explore, you know, what we're getting wrong about wellness as well, and the mindset shift that perhaps help us to change everything. So we have with us on the Wellness Hour now, Elian Ng Groh, founder of Ornus. Elian, nice to have you with us.
21: Hi, Cheryl.
12: Yeah, so, you know, for listeners who may not have heard of Ornus before, Ornus, by the way, is spelled A-W-E-N-E-S-S. What does your platform stand for, and what gap in the wellness space were you trying to fill?
21: So Ornus is a platform that I started because I was craving a more Ornus. So a more Ornus and human and less performative way of talking about wellness. Yeah. So the name comes from the word, as you spelled it just now, Ornus, which also, according to Urban Dictionary, means deep moments of astonished wonderment.
12: It's like awe, right?
21: That's right. And interestingly, last week I just completed a mental wellness coaching facilitation course, and awe is one of the important feelings that we, state of mind, that we should have in the state of mental health.
12: The ability to feel awe.
21: That's right. When you're because when you're in awe, you are basically very present and grateful for whatever's happening around you. So when you are in the state of awe, you're basically in the prime state of a mental health.
12: Yes. That's fascinating, because then you see something that's bigger. You're appreciating something that's bigger than yourself, right?
21: That's right.
12: Yeah.
21: That's right.
12: That's fascinating.
21: Yeah. So Ornus sits at the intersection of media, community, and wearable reminders like what I'm wearing right now and these necklaces. So we also have just launched our podcast called Honestly Speaking.
12: Okay.
21: But spelled as, you know, A-W-E-N-E-S-S-L-Y.
12: Yeah.
21: Where we talk about the in-betweens of life. We also host gatherings like the Honest Meltdown Club. Basically, 10 to 12 strangers come together and everyone get asked a question. And these are not surface questions. These are
12: really deep questions.
21: Deep questions. And we encourage the guests to answer as comfortable as they feel. Maybe that day they feel a bit more vulnerable, they want to share more. Maybe that day they feel a bit guarded. We always encourage them to come as they are.
12: Oh, I love that.
21: Yeah.
12: Can you give me an example of how deep, what's a deep question that you ask?
21: So maybe one example would be, how would you parent yourself?
12: Parent yourself? Wow. Yeah. I've never even thought of that. Wow. Yeah. Okay.
21: So that's the same narrative that we have with Honestly Speaking, because I, you know, I'm sure you have also consumed a lot of podcasts where we get told by successful people how to live our life so we maximize it.
12: Yeah.
21: I think coming from that background, I have a media background myself, I also have a bit of a fatigue of guru culture.
12: Yes.
21: You know?
12: It's almost, I think there's a term, toxic positivity now, right?
21: Yeah. So I think questions actually have the power to instigate something more introspective from all of us. Yeah. We all have the ability to think deep,

0: Which was usually a quick eat.
1: Then Burger King released Smoky Maple Mayo.
0: Smoky, sweet, rich. This tastes dangerously good.
1: Did you just photograph your burger?
0: Not the burger. The Smoky Maple Mayo moment.
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3: Yeah, don't just completely remove them from your life because that's not possible anyway.
4: Yes. I really like how you're keeping it real. I mean, wellness, yes, you know, it's always good to feel safe and to feel rested and all that. But you're right. Sometimes if it becomes too much, then it becomes an added pressure in itself, right?
3: Exactly.
4: Well, I have to do this so that it's for my mental health. Then it defeats the purpose, right?
3: That's right.
4: Okay. So you've gone through very different, you know, life chapters. Like you said, you were from media and now you're in entrepreneurship and you've run a floral business as well. What did all these transitions teach you about identity and reinvention?
3: I think what these transitions have taught me is that I do not be fixated on a job title.
4: Okay.
3: You know, coming from a background where I was the title editor of a magazine.
4: Right.
3: You know.
4: Very glamorous.
3: Very glamorous. Yeah. You know, we get really amazing work trips where we think that is our life.
4: Yeah.
3: But that is just our job.
4: Yes.
3: And at the same time, I was running my floral business where I literally would be on all fours in a retail shop wiping up like floral scrapes on the same week.
4: Wow, yeah.
3: So that really made me realize that how we are treated is just, it's the permission for us to just be ourselves. It's really just all an identity, and we shouldn't also be clinging on to that because that can change, that can evolve. If I'm no longer an editor, am I going to be so think less of myself?
4: Yeah.
3: Because that is the value you put on yourself.
4: Yeah.
3: So I think also reinvention is often romanticized from the outside.
4: Okay.
3: When you are in it, it can feel really disorienting.
4: Yes, of course.
3: And you don't always know whether you are becoming more yourself or losing the self you used to recognize.
4: Or a version of yourself that you aspire to be but may not truly be your authentic self.
3: Exactly.
4: Right?
3: And, you know, when I was living that life, of course, everyone seems to be like, oh, that's such a cool job, you know, this must be the dream job.
4: Yeah.
3: So when I left that, of course, there's a part of me that, oh, am I no longer living my dream? Mm. But that was the dream that was sold to me from a young age,
4: right.
3: When you sit with yourself and you ask what you truly want, you try to uncondition yourself from social conditioning, parental conditioning, peer conditioning.
4: It's funny that you should raise this point because I've also been, you know, I love this job. It's a big part of who I am, but I've also questioned that because there'll be a day when I will not do this job, right? And who I am without that job.
3: Exactly.
4: I've been asking myself that and I don't have the answers yet. Hopefully I'll find them, but it's something I've been thinking about. And also as a new mom, I feel that, you know, the work, you know, it just, the perspective changes.
3: Mm.
4: So I've been questioning this also. So it really resonated with me, what you said. Okay. And so you've also described transformation as messy and non-linear. But how can people be more comfortable with not having everything figured out?
3: I think the first thing is to stop treating uncertainty as a failure.
4: I love that.
3: Yeah.
4: Okay. Yeah.
3: I mean, it's always going to be around. We are always, especially when we take on new roles, for example, like you say you become a new mom. Yeah. There are so many things you will be uncertain about.
4: Yes.
3: And, but that is the whole point of being alive.
4: That's true, right?
3: Yeah.
4: That's how you learn also.
3: Exactly.
4: Right?
3: Yeah. I mean, you know, the whole duality thing is real.
4: That's,
3: if you don't experience the adversity, you really wouldn't celebrate the joys that you have in your life, you know. And unfortunately, we live in a world that rewards clarity.
4: Yes.
3: Yeah. And we are expected to have like a 5-year plan.
4: Yes,
3: like a personal brand.
4: Yeah. Milestones to hit, right?
3: That's right. Yeah. But the thing is, the most meaningful transformation doesn't happen that way. It really happens in the more rock bottoms of your life when you're trying to figure things out.
4: That's true.
3: Yeah.
4: It might feel difficult in that moment, but that's where the most growth also happens.
3: Exactly.
4: Right?
3: I find that that's right, we say the opportunity is there.

0: right? Yeah. The I don't know is a point of you figuring out what you want and what you want to know.
1: Yeah.
0: And I often think of transformation as less like a straight staircase and more like a spiral. You know, you can see how a spiral at some point they will meet, but you are still going upwards in a very gradual way.
1: Yeah.
0: Because when you think you have sort of resolved an aspect of or a shadow of or trauma from your past, life would give you certain experiences and situations to just test. Okay, Cheryl, have you really healed that? You know, that's the, and you might be surprised and you might not even realize how much you've grown and evolved until you've been tested. Like, hey, I didn't respond like how I would in the past.
1: Yeah. Well, yeah. That's really fascinating, Elian. And Honest, you know, you've built a community as well as a product line. So how important is community when it comes to sustaining long-term wellness? I believe it should be quite a big part because it's the people, right, who we interact with, the relationships that we have.
0: Yeah, yeah, absolutely. I think community is key because so much of our pain happens in isolation.
1: Yeah.
0: So when you realize that we are truly not the only ones going through that pain, it really changes our perspective. Mm. And it can also help that you can gain insight, a different view to what you're going through.
1: Yeah.
0: So community is definitely key. So, and being witness to what you're going through is also really powerful. And there is just so much beauty when someone can hold a different mirror to yourself, that we as humans, we always have blind spots, that there are certain things that we just can't see.
1: Yeah. And you're right. There's something very powerful about hearing someone going through something similar to you, but from a different perspective. I think, I mean, I've gone through IVF. My baby girl's like 10, 11 months now. But when I was going through that for 5 years, the IVF community here, shout out to the IVF community. Like, it really, like, it's the same thing, like similar setting where all the women who you don't know, but they all are going through IVF. We put them in a room and then we just start talking, right?
0: Yeah.
1: Like that process is just so cathartic, right?
0: Yeah.
1: It just is like, wow, you know, like someone really gets it, you know,
0: yeah.
1: Because your friends, you know, they support you, but they don't really get it. Whereas someone who's gone through it gets it. So I think that was really powerful. So kudos to you for bringing such communities together. Are there specific topics that you
0: so
1: focus on?
0: When we host the Honest Meltdown Club, we always have certain topics.
1: Yeah.
0: So the last time we hosted is about the inner child.
1: Yes.
0: So that is when there are literally 12 guests. They are all strangers.
1: Yeah.
0: And the beautiful thing is when I hear about how some of them had gone on to have catch up on their own, even though they just met for the first time.
1: They became friends.
0: Yeah, and it's just so wonderful to know that, you're creating real connection without your knowledge.
1: Yeah, real authentic connections because there's something in common there.
0: Yeah.
1: And that's really powerful. And that support system, I feel incredibly powerful.
0: Yeah, like you don't have to be the one that holds that space, but you can just facilitate.
1: It's organic. It's an organic continuation of what you've started. That's fantastic. Okay. And social media, you know, as we all know, shapes beauty standards and may not be the most healthy at times. How does Honest kind of challenge or reshape those expectations, Elian?
0: Honest challenges that by widening what beauty is allowed to look and feel like.
1: Mm.
0: So for us, beauty is not just the face or the body.
1: Yeah.
0: It is the honesty. It is the humor. So if you look at some of the jewelry that we have, we always have phrases on it, some which I may not be able to say on air.
1: Okay.
0: But maybe phrases like, just a teenage girl in her 30s or 40s.
1: Oh, that's cute.
0: You know? And,
1: girls just want to have fun, something like that.
0: Yeah, exactly. So it's just a bit more cheeky.
1: Cheeky.
0: And I think we all have that side of us that we want to be, that wants to be seen.
1: Yeah.
0: And if you look at the jewelry, they're always colorful. They're always statement making, even though they're all a mix of crystals as well.
1: Yeah.
0: So, and I also think that social media has made many of us afraid to be seen unless we can control exactly how we are perceived.
1: Yes.
0: But real beauty has texture.
1: Yes.
0: You know, and it has history. It has imperfection. So that is the reason why the name Honest as well.
1: Yeah.
0: And that's why it has several pillars about, it's not like humans, we are more than one facet.
1: Yes.
0: It's multifaceted.
1: Yeah. Mm. Yeah. Okay. If there's one mindset shift that you hope listeners will take away from our chat today, Elian, what would it be?
0: it would be that you don't have to wait until you are fully healed, fully confident, fully ready before you start showing up for yourself.
1: Wow.
0: Because when are we fully there, right? Mm. I mean, we don't know the answer.
1: Yeah.
0: And I think so many of us, we postpone our life. We think that when I'm more successful, when I'm less afraid, when I feel better, when I look better, when I feel braver, then I'll begin.
1: Yeah.
0: This is really my story with Honest as well. I wanted to start it since 12 years ago, but I was filled with self-doubt. I was just convinced that who will care what I have to say? You know, yeah. So, and the evidence is when you keep going, yes. That's a proof of concept.
1: Yeah.
0: So you just have to keep going because actually the beauty is in the journey. It's really not the destination.
1: Yeah. Well, and you've made this platform happen and yeah, the journey continues, isn't it?
0: I hope so. Yeah. I hope so.
1: Yeah. All right. Yeah. Before we let you go, Elian, this has been so fascinating. I feel like I'm just like chatting with one of my girlfriends, you know, but it's so fun, right? We are the Wellness Hour here on CNA 938. So we want to know, what does wellness mean to you?
0: So wellness to me is really the ability to be truly honest with yourself. And I think that from my conversations with many, many people and many friends, acquaintances, that sometimes I notice we haven't really explored that, a lot of us. We marry the kind of partner, have the kind of job that we thought we are supposed to have. And then maybe after a certain period, we realize that that's not what we want. And we turn our life upside down. And I think that if we have been honest with us more from an earlier stage, a lot of that could be avoided. So I think wellness is also able to notice what around you is giving you joy. Yeah. It's really, really in the smallest moments. It's not like a big overhaul.
1: Yeah.
0: Or like a spa treatment or like a green juice. Yeah. It's really
1: the little things, right?
0: Yeah, it's really the little things.
1: What a wonderful way to end our chat with you today. Thank you so much for sharing so vulnerably and so honestly and so authentically. I really, really appreciate it, Elian. We've been speaking today on the Wellness Hour to Elian Ng Groves, who is founder of Ornus. If you want to check out her platform, her website is www.awe-ness.com. Elian, thank you so much for coming on the Wellness Hour.
0: Thank you.
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7: Hello, everybody. Welcome in. Nice to have your company on this Saturday afternoon. Coming up, of course, your 3 p.m. news. And then I've got Health Matters for you. I'm chatting with two experts who will weigh in on how stroke, fat, and heart disease is all linked, all kind of permeating and causing and related to and linked to each other. And when I say fat, I mean the fat that you're consuming and the fat that your body is storing. Okay, so let's talk stroke, fat, and heart disease next on Heart Health Matters. I was going to say Heart Matters. I just renamed my show. Okay, it's time for your 3 p.m. news though first.
4: Good afternoon. I'm Hui Wong with the news at 3 o'clock. The U.S. says the ceasefire between Hezbollah and Israel has been renewed after Israeli strikes and an escalation in hostilities tested the terms of their interim deal to end the conflict. The ceasefire is raising hopes that postponed talks between the US and Iran will be rescheduled. The first round of discussions in Switzerland was abruptly cancelled by both sides, despite the temporary Memorandum of Understanding being inked by Presidents Donald Trump and Masoud Pezeshkian earlier this week. The next round is scheduled to take place in Washington. Mr. Trump, however, has warned he could resume attacks on Iran.
20: 60 days, they have to make a deal, otherwise we will do things that won't make them happy, but I don't think it's going to get to that. I think it's going to be very good.
4: Mr. Trump said the deal amounts to Iran's quote, unconditional surrender, and denied that the U.S. agreed to the deal out of desperation, as Tehran had suggested. Ross Cullen has more from Zurich.
21: Neither side turned up. Iran refusing to do so while attacks against Lebanon are ongoing, and the US also refusing to appear. Now, the memorandum of understanding that was signed during the week by the two presidents provides for a 60-day ceasefire between Washington and Tehran, and also provides for a 60-day period in which negotiations can take place, both sides committing to talk to try to come up with a replacement for the JCPOA, the Joint Comprehensive Plan of Action. That was the original Iran nuclear deal agreed in 2015 between Iran and the United States, but also the signatories included Russia, China, the UK, France, Germany, and the EU. Donald Trump pulled out of that in 2018, and he's determined to try to design a deal that he feels would be better for the United States. Now, also on Friday, we did have a ceasefire agreed between Israel and Hezbollah, which raises the possibility that talks here here in Switzerland could restart. The Swiss government certainly is continuing its preparations to try to be the likely host for those negotiations in the coming days and weeks. But both sides are going to have to surmount deep distrust on both parties. Donald Trump says that Iran has misbehaved for 47 years, and a US official says that the logistics of these talks are always difficult. And the Iranian supreme leader, Ayatollah Mojtaba Khamenei, says that if the US is too demanding, Iran will walk away.
1: Poland's president, Karol Nawrocki, has stripped Ukrainian president Volodymyr Zelensky of the country's highest honor, reigniting a long-running historical dispute between the two countries. The revocation follows Kiev's decision to name a military unit after the Ukrainian Insurgent Army, or UPA, a group Poland blames for massacres during World War II. But many Ukrainians see the UPA as a symbol of resistance against Nazi Germany and the Soviet Union. Mr. Nawrocki stressed that the move was not directed at the Ukrainian people and would not alter the nation's support for Ukraine against Russia. Kiev has condemned the action, calling it a strategic error. Singapore Prime Minister Lawrence Wong met Turkey President Recep Tayyip Erdogan in Istanbul last evening. The leaders discussed ways to build on the country's strategic partnership and free trade agreement. They looked at strengthening cooperation in areas like trade, investment and transport, as well as increasing bilateral engagements. Mr. Wong and President Erdogan welcomed Turkey's aim to work closer with ASEAN. They also exchanged views on upholding the rules-based international order in an uncertain geopolitical environment. In a social media post, Mr. Wong said that Turkey remains an important partner. He's looking forward to welcoming President Erdogan back to Singapore and strengthening ties between the nations in the years ahead. US President Donald Trump says he'll make another trip to China at some point this year, with media reports suggesting he could be referring to the APEC summit that will be hosted in Shenzhen in November. He made the comments at the unveiling of his new Air Force One plane, where he also thanked China for not getting involved in the Iran war.
20: We'll be going at some point during the year back to China. President Xi's coming here in September. But we're going back for a big conference that's in China. I said I'd do that. And I want to thank China because, to be honest, I asked President Xi not to get involved with Iran. And they get 50% of their oil from the strait. But I asked him not to get involved. And he said he wouldn't, and he didn't. I mean, very nice, actually.
1: The U.S. leader visited Beijing last month for a high-stakes summit with his Chinese counterpart. He was accompanied by several CEOs, a high-profile delegation spanning agriculture, aviation, electric vehicles and AI, including Tesla chief Elon Musk. Trade was near the top of the agenda as both sides sought to ease tensions while exploring areas for deeper economic cooperation. But neither side announced any tariff-related breakthroughs or significant business deals. Questions also still remain over the trade truce agreed in October when Washington suspended steep tariff increases on Chinese goods and Beijing eased back from restricting rare earth exports. Australia has recorded its first detection of the H5 strain of bird flu, meaning the virus has now been found on every continent. The virus was found in a migratory bird in Western Australia, with a second seabird also suspected to be infected. The country's agriculture minister says the discovery is disappointing but not unexpected, given the virus' global spread. Officials say there is currently no evidence of infections in poultry or large-scale bird deaths. Australia has tightened biosecurity measures at farms and vaccinating vulnerable species in its efforts to tackle bird flu. Human infections of the virus remain rare, but the highly pathogenic avian influenza has led to the culling of hundreds of millions of birds in the past few years, disrupting food supplies and driving up prices. Here's Australian Prime Minister Anthony Albanese.
16: What we're about is making sure, firstly, that we do whatever we can to restrict the spread. We of course, always examine these issues carefully. We have prepared for it.
1: a tropical storm has developed in the waters east of the Philippines. Makala is expected to enter the country's area of responsibility later today. The weather phenomenon formed near Guam in the western Pacific before strengthening into a tropical storm. Weather forecasts show that it is moving towards Japan's Okinawa Prefecture. The country's meteorological agency expects the storm to approach as soon as next week. British Prime Minister Keir Starmer has called on his Labour Party to show a united front after Greater Manchester Mayor Andy Burnham's by-election victory. The PM vowed to fight any potential leadership challenge from the newly elected MP.
0: Well, there isn't a leadership contest at the moment. There isn't one at the moment. But as I've said on many, many occasions, I don't think that's a good thing for the country to plunge us into chaos. But if there is a contest, just to be clear with you, then yes, I will run. I will stand. And I've said repeatedly, I'm not going to walk away from that.
1: The former cabinet minister secured almost 25,000 votes to become the next MP of the Makerfield constituency. It flagged a possible effort to replace Mr. Starmer as the leader of the party and eventual prime minister. Stuart Smith is tracking the story for CNA from London. He tells us more about Mr. Starmer's reaction to Mr. Burnham's victory and the implications of that result for the prime minister and the Labour Party.
5: The Prime Minister under pressure, no doubt, and he would admit that. The difference is, he says that him continuing as Prime Minister is the best thing for the country and for the Labour Party. Despite the result, allies of Keir Starmer say this shows there is support for the Labour Party, not necessarily for Andy Burnham. He will take pleasure in knowing that this victory in Makerfield was a decisive one against Reform, which at even going to the polls was in doubt as to how tight it would be, with Reform clearly beaten quite heavily here, 35% of the vote as opposed to Andy Burnham's 55% of the vote. Keir Starmer initially, after that win was confirmed, said voters chose Labour's campaign of hope and optimism over division and hate. So a good news story perhaps for the Labour Party in its ability to defeat Reform UK, the more right-wing rivals of Labour, who at the moment in polls suggest they could be doing even better than the Labour Party. But of course it also shows that there's huge popularity for Andy Burnham, which could mean big problems to come for Keir Starmer, though he has insisted once again he will fight on. It's not a leadership competition just yet. There's a few ways that this could go at this point. The first will be Andy Burnham's preferred route, which is that cabinet colleagues of the Prime Minister convince him now's the time to go. A whopping vote for Andy Burnham, they say, should convince Keir Starmer to leave post without a leadership challenge and without the chaos that would cause. On the other hand, Keir Starmer's been insistent he wouldn't go without such a challenge, which could mean this goes on for maybe the next 2 months as that leadership challenge gets arranged by the Labour Party. And so it's by no means Andy Burnham Prime Minister of the UK yet, but this vote and the fact it was so strong in favour of him does suggest that that is where it is going to go, with both Andy Burnham and Keir Starmer saying that they will fight for the Prime Ministership.
1: That report from Stuart Smith, and that wraps the news. I'm Hui Wong. Headlines anytime on CNA 938 and CNA.asia. Traffic-wise, take note of accidents on PIE towards Tuas after Paya Lebar Road. This is causing traffic congestion till Jalan Yunos. And the other accident on BKE towards Woodlands after Mandai Road, avoid Lane 2. Stalled vehicles on Ang Mo Kio Avenue 3 towards Ang Mo Kio Industrial Park 2 after Ang Mo Kio Avenue 5, avoid Lane 4. The other stalled one on PIE towards Tuas at TPE exit. And traffic lights out of order. They're out of order at Holland Drive, park near the market, and also on at Tampines Avenue 12, TPE near Pasir Ris Junction, to drive with care if you're headed in that direction. Otherwise, partly cloudy it is for this Saturday afternoon. Temperature currently at 30 degrees Celsius, going to a low of 24 degrees Celsius tonight.
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7: Hi, everybody. Welcome into Health Matters. Thank you so much for joining me. I know a big focus and concern for many of you, my health listeners of the last 20 over years, is heart disease. Over the years, I've also explored how we need to understand that the root issues of heart disease are also the root issues of stroke. And yes, fat has a lot to do with it. So, on today's edition, I thought we'd hear from two different experts and link it all together and understand stroke, heart disease, and fat. Coming up in the first part of my discussion, I'm going to be chatting to an expert from Harvard University who did some postdoctoral research on different types of fats and where you get your fat from and how it does matter when it comes to stroke risk. So you see, not all fat is bad, but I know some people are like, oh, LDL, HDL, which one's a good one, which one's a bad one? It's like, do we increase the good one? Do we decrease the bad one? Or do we increase both? And like, I get it. So let's talk. Let's understand that fat and fat sources truly, truly, truly matter. Later in the discussion, I'm going to focus on whether or not if you are somebody who has one of these conditions like stroke or heart disease, should you be exercising strength, like really strongly, very strenuously, right? The worry about, like on the one hand, you hear that the exercise is good and necessary to prevent your risk from escalating. But then if you've got clogs, if you've got high levels of cholesterol, is it still safe? Okay, these common questions happening. My guest later in the show is from the National Heart Center Singapore. But first, Dr. Feng Lei Wang, who is the author of a study and doing his postdoctoral research at Harvard University on the link between different types of fats and fat sources, and it's linked to stroke. Dr. Wang, start us off by understanding what's the link between polyunsaturated fat and someone's cardiovascular health?
8: Low-density lipoprotein cholesterols are the bad cholesterols in our blood and can raise our risk of heart disease and stroke. Polyunsaturated fats can help reduce the levels of these bad cholesterols and thereby lowers the risk of cardiovascular diseases. Polyunsaturated fats also provide essential fats that our body needs but can't produce itself, such as alpha-linolenic acid, an omega-3 fatty acid, and a linoleic acid, an omega-6 fatty acid. We must get these essential fatty acids from foods, and they are important for many functions in our body.
7: Mm. And it's not just about fats, is it? Because there are also, of course, dietary and lifestyle factors that can really affect stroke risk.
8: For dietary factors, other than the dietary fat we examined in this study, high cholesterol intake and sodium intake have been linked to stroke risk. For lifestyle factors, not getting enough physical activity can lead to other health conditions that can raise the risk for stroke. These health conditions include obesity, high blood pressure, high blood cholesterol, and diabetes. Drinking too much alcohol can also raise blood pressure levels and thereby raise the stroke risk. Smoking is another lifestyle factor that can raise the stroke risk. It can damage the heart and blood vessels and increase the stroke risk.
7: Yes, an important timely reminder. Let's bear in mind all those factors that play a part as well. But just as we wrap up, I'm curious, how would you describe a heart healthy and maybe stroke preventative healthy diet?
8: A heart healthy diet would be having limited consumption of red and processed meat, minimizing fatty parts of unprocessed meat if consumed, and replacing lard or tallow, the beef fat, with non-tropical vegetable oils such as olive oil, corn oil, or soybean oils in cooking. All of these are pretty practical for the general public, and if everyone could make a small modification, the implication for the public health will be huge.
7: So there you go. Understanding the link between things like polyunsaturated fat, LDL, HDL, good cholesterol, bad cholesterol, and your cardiovascular health. Now, coming up, I want to discuss the importance of staying fit and healthy when you're dealing with stroke or heart disease. We do know that exercise is often prescribed, right? In inverted commas, exercise is medicine. Prescribing this in order to help you manage your risks. But then if you've got clogs, if you've got arterial buildup happening, if the plaque is laying down, is it still safe to be exercising if that is the case? You know, you would think that maybe if you have heart disease, staying dormant would be better. But guess what? Studies have shown what heart specialists have been recommending, that's what I'm dealing with in my next segment. The level of physical activity that'll be beneficial and where you can find support in Singapore to get safety started and maintain an active lifestyle. Associate Professor Tan Swee Yaw weighs in, Senior Consultant, Department of Cardiology, the Department of Cardiovascular Rehab and Preventive Cardiology, the National Heart Center, Singapore. Professor Tan, start us off. Now that we understand polyunsaturated fat a little bit earlier, thanks to Dr. Wang, what do we all need to do when considering exercising if you have a heart condition? Is it dangerous? Is it a good idea? Tell us more.
10: If you have been diagnosed with a heart condition, it's best to consult your doctor before you commence on an intense new exercise regime. The doctor and his team will consider what's appropriate for that particular patient depending on his condition. In fact, we have an acronym that helps the doctors and medical professionals to consider what sort of exercise. It's called FIT, F-I-T-T. That would be the frequency, the intensity, the time, and the type of exercise.
7: Okay, so F-I-T-T. Let's talk about that last one, the type of exercise. A cardio workout, how suitable would that be for a patient with a heart condition? How safe or dangerous could that be?
10: Low to moderate intensity exercise is recommended for someone with an existing heart condition who wishes to exercise. To estimate the maximum intensity of exercise, medical professionals suggest the use of cardiopulmonary exercise tests or treadmill tests so as to determine the optimal intensity of exercise for that particular patient.
7: I think the fear for a lot of heart patients is rooted in the fact that they think that if they stress the heart, that they're going to bring on another condition. There have been instances perhaps where they've read about or seen people getting cardiac arrest while exercising. How do we prevent that? What are maybe some warning signs we should take note of as well?
10: Cardiac arrest is unpredictable. However, if risk factors are controlled, if patients regularly take their medications and if exercise is not too intense, the risk of an event occurring during exercise can be mitigated. Moderate intensity exercise is strongly associated with a reduced cardiovascular mortality. Indeed, studies have shown that there's a 20 to 30% reduction in adverse events when you compare individuals who regularly exercise versus those with sedentary lifestyles. However, very high intensity exercise can be associated with sudden cardiac events.
7: Oh.
10: One should always monitor his or her symptoms during exercise. Any unexplained breathlessness, a sudden reduction in endurance, chest pain, palpitations, any near fainting, all these are warning signs that you should stop. And if it persists, go seek medical attention.
7: Mm. Is there an approach that we should be taking maybe to tailor an exercise program that might be more suitable for one's unique heart condition? And who do you think is the best person to help plan this kind of program? I wonder if you could suggest maybe suitable exercises or the appropriate level of intensity as well, things like that.
10: Joining a cardiac rehabilitation program that has a multidisciplinary team will be the most ideal way of tailoring an exercise program for a particular patient. The team consists of doctors, nurses, and physiotherapists who will help educate patients in risk factor management and will design appropriate exercise regimes. The team may order tests such as a treadmill or a cardiopulmonary exercise to assess what's the best intensity of exercise for that particular patient.
7: And speaking of types of exercises, are there those that are maybe generally safer for patients with heart condition or heart disease? Things like swimming or brisk walking, for example, could those be better options?
10: We generally recommend low to moderate intensity aerobic exercises for someone who has a history of heart disease. Brisk walking is a good example of an aerobic exercise that most of us can do quite easily.
7: Bottom line, Professor, why is it so important for someone with heart disease to stay active?
10: More important for someone with heart disease to stay active. Staying active will control the conditions and risk factors that eventually lead to heart disease, example, diabetes, hypertension, high cholesterol. In return, this will then reduce the risk of further cardiac events and the progression of the disease.
7: There we go. Thanks to my two experts for weighing in and helping me weave together all these elements, the nature of fat and what actually is linked to stroke, heart disease, and whether or not you should be exercising if you have heart disease. So it's been that link between stroke and heart disease and fat in our lifestyles. There's a lot to consider in the Singapore context as well. I understand many of you are very concerned about things and aspects like diet, and that is understandable as well. But the bottom line is, as we've heard on today's edition, the key factor is that, yes, lifestyle changes matter. Yes, you can take things into your own hands in that way, but you should be working very strongly and very closely with your medical professional, because there's this one other aspect that we need to talk about. And very quickly, I'm just going to remind you, there's the idea of visceral versus subcutaneous fat. So more Asians, rather than the Western counterparts, are more prone to storing visceral fat. That's the fat that accumulates around your internal organs, right? You've heard about fatty liver and things like that. So the fat literally will gather. You can't grab it. You can't, like, if you can pinch your waist, that's not visceral fat. Okay, that's subcutaneous. That's just under the skin. You can touch it, you can feel it. It's more dangerous if it's gathering around your organs. It can lead to a lot of health problems, and a lot of Asians are more prone to it. So, and you can be thin and still have subcutaneous fat. You can be slim and slender and have fat gathering around your organs. So that's why I say it's very important. Yes, exercise. Yes, diet. But please work with your doctor on it, because the key message is you might have a buildup of fat around your organs. And unfortunately, exercise doesn't get rid of it. No, it doesn't. And that can still increase your risk overall for metabolic syndrome. So work with your doctor. Medication might be required. Statins might be required. Listen out for a new interview on health matters as well, where I will be focusing on a lot of the complications associated with, or some of the rumors or urban legends associated with taking statins. Because I know a lot of people in Singapore that take statins for, or in the wrong way, or would rather not take statins, but don't mind taking alternative therapies that they see on TikTok, for example. How dangerous that could be. Okay, that's coming up in a future edition of Health Matters. But in the meantime, I want to say thank you to both my guests, postdoctoral research candidate from Harvard University, Dr. Feng Lei Wang, along with Associate Professor Tan Swee Yor from the National Heart Center, Singapore. I'm Daniel Martin, and this has been another edition of Health Matters, only here, CNA 938.
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1: Good afternoon, I'm Hui Wong with the news at 3:30. The Chinese movie Dear You will get an additional 8 screenings in its original Teochew language. The additional screenings will take place from June 25th to 29th, with tickets going on sale on Monday via GV's box office counters and online channels. The move comes after all 8 of the Chinese films previously announced Teochew language screenings were sold out. The film has become one of China's biggest box office successes this year, grossing more than 1.7 billion yuan or $322 million. An Infocom Media Development Authority spokesperson earlier said the film's original Teochew version could be screened at premieres, festivals and niche events, but the film's general release in Singapore will be the Mandarin dubbed version so as to support the bilingual policy, which aims to promote Mandarin as the main language among Chinese Singaporeans. Indonesia's first giant panda cub has made his public debut, drawing excited crowds to Taman Safari in Bogor after months behind the scenes. Six-month-old Rio appeared alongside his mother Hu Chun, playfully greeting visitors by climbing and exploring the Panda Palace. Since his birth in November last year, the first locally born giant panda has grown from just 170 grams at birth to 13.7 kilograms. Veterinarians say the cub is healthy and developing ahead of expected milestones with strong mobility and normal sensory development despite Indonesia's tropical climate. The birth marks the first successful giant panda breeding in the country since China loaned Rio's parents to Indonesia in 2017. The arrangement is part of a joint conservation and research program and a symbol of bilateral friendship. thousands of demonstrators have rallied outside the Japanese parliament to protest government moves to revise a pacifist constitution in place since 1947. The government under Prime Minister Sanae Takaichi has made a concerted move to shift defense policy, including a revision of Article 9 in the Constitution, which renounces war and the use of force to settle disputes, and prohibits operating land, sea, and air forces that could be used to wage war. Japan has made no change to this constitution since it was enshrined 2 years after the end of World War II. Italy's Foreign Minister Antonio Tajani has cancelled her trip to the US over President Trump's comments to an Italian media outlet that the Italian Prime Minister Giorgia Meloni had begged him to take a photo with her at the G7 summit. The Italian leader slammed the comments in a sharply worded video posted on social media, calling Mr. Trump's claims completely fabricated. She also criticized the US leader's behavior towards American allies, adding that Mr. Trump appeared more accommodating towards its enemies instead. Video from the event in France showed the two leaders deep in conversation, sitting side by side on a small sofa, but Mr. Trump suggested it merely been indulging her, saying she wanted a picture with him and felt sorry for the Italian leader. This is not the first spat between the two leaders. Earlier this year, Ms. Meloni called Mr. Trump's criticisms of the Pope's opposition to the Iran war unacceptable. One person has been killed in the UK after two passenger trains collided north of London, triggering a major emergency response. Authorities say 89 others are injured, including 11 very seriously, in the UK's first fatal rail crash in nearly 2 years. Rani Samtani has more.
3: First responders rushed to the scene near the town of Bedford, around 90 kilometres from the capital. Multiple rescue teams, including fire crews and an air ambulance, were deployed, as authorities urged people to avoid the area. The crash occurred during the evening rush hour on a major rail route linking London's St. Pancras station with communities across central England. Witnesses described scenes of chaos inside the carriages, saying it felt like a bomb explosion with injured passengers and smoke throughout the train. British Transport Police have declared a major incident and say investigators are working to establish the cause of the collision. East Midlands Railway says services have been severely disrupted. Passengers have been advised not to travel and to expect significant delays.
1: Temme and Paraguay eliminated Turkey after a dramatic 1-0 win in a Group D match at the World Cup. Midfielder Matias Galarza fired home a low shot after 64 seconds for the tournament's fastest goal, which proved the difference. Paraguay midfielder Miguel Almirón was given a straight red card in first half stoppage time for putting his hand over his mouth, becoming the first player to fall foul of the new rule. Galarza's strike eclipsed Ismael Saibari's 71-second effort in Morocco's 1-0 win over Scotland earlier. And in other matches, the USA booked their place in the second round with a 2-0 win over Australia, while Brazil put away Haiti 3-0, courtesy of a brace from Manchester United striker Matthias Cunha. And that wraps the news. I'm Hui Wong. Headlines anytime on CNA 938 and CNA.asia. Traffic-wise, let's have a look. Accident to note on PIE towards Tuas at KPE ECP exit, and also a stalled one on BKE towards PIE after Bukit Panjang Road. Slow going at the moment on CTE towards AYE at PIE Changi exit, as well as on PIE towards Tuas at CTE SLE exit.
26: It's a double win for Mediacorp on the global stage. We've been named Broadcaster of the Year for 2026 at both the World Media Festivals and the New York Festivals. 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
1: Kanpai! Let's explore some sake havens today in Destination Anywhere on CNA 938. I'm Melanie Olivero. When you think of traveling in Japan, places like Tokyo, Osaka, and Kyoto often come to mind. But beyond the major cities lies another side of the country, one shaped by rice fields, mountain springs, centuries-old breweries, and local traditions that are best discovered one sip at a time. Ahead of Sake Festival Singapore 2026, which, by the way, takes place on June the 20th, and also will bring together more than 40 brewers from across Japan, let's first take a journey through some of Japan's most celebrated sake-producing regions. So let's welcome to CNA 938, Ng Ping Ping, also known as Ping San. She's a certified Kiki Sakeshi, or a sake sommelier, who has traveled extensively across Japan, visiting breweries and has been part of the Sake Festival Singapore since its very first edition. Hey, Ping Ping, you've traveled through some of Japan's most celebrated sake-producing regions, from snowy Akita and Niigata, which I've been to. I love Niigata. And these are in the north, to the warmer island of Kyushu in the south. For listeners who may only know Tokyo or Osaka, how would you describe these regions? What makes them worth visiting as well?
4: Hi, Melanie. If Tokyo and Osaka are the flashing neon lights of Japan, these regions, Akita and Niigata, are its heartbeat. They force you to slow down and experience the country through its natural elements, water, rice, and climate. When you head north to places like Akita and Niigata, you're entering snow country. In the winter, the snow piles up several meters high. It looks beautiful, but it serves a massive purpose. It purifies the air. The freezing cold acts as a natural refrigerator, allowing for incredibly slow, low-temperature fermentation. The sake here tastes exactly like the landscape. It's crisp, pristine, clean, and dry. Visiting these regions means waking up in a traditional inn by a ryokan, soaking in hot spring onsen while snow falls around you. But let's say if you travel south to Kyushu, Kyushu is warmer, subtropical, and volcanic. Because of the heat, Kyushu is historically famous for soju, a distilled spirit. But its sake scene is exploding. The brewers here are incredibly innovative, using rich, mineral-heavy volcanic water. The sake from Kyushu is bolder, fruitier, and has a richer umami profile. Visiting Kyushu is all about lush green mountains, dramatic volcanic coastlines, vibrant street food culture, and tasting sake that push boundaries of flavor. So for food pairing, northern sakes pairs perfectly with fresh cold water seafood, while southern sakes matches rich savory meats like Kyushu famous Wagyu or the Kagoshima Kuroboto black pork.
1: Ah, I sure remember that. The next time I have a lovely cut of Wagyu beef. Earlier this year, Ping Ping, you traveled through Tohoku, a region in northeastern Japan known for its mountains, also harsh winters as well, and rice farming traditions. Can you tell us what it was like exploring places like Aomori and Iwate, and how does the landscape shape the sake culture there as well?
4: Aomori sake is deeply tied to its coastal geography. Because the region is famous for its apples, it is fitting that their sakes often carry a beautiful fruity fragrance, reminiscent of green apple or melon. The long snow winter fermentation results in a clean, refreshing mouthfeel. It acts as a palate cleanser, cutting through the oils of the rich Pacific seafood. As for Iwate, it's the spiritual home of the Nambutoji, the largest and one of the most respected brewmaster guilds in Japanese history. Iwate sake tends to be bolder, deeper, and more robust. The brewers here use incredibly soft mountain water and local yeast to build an elegant, warm structure that fills the mouth with rich forward sweetness and savory depth.
1: Yeah, that's right. The yeast also locally made, you said, would definitely add more depth and a different taste profile as well.

0: Which was usually a quick eat.
1: Then Burger King released Smoky Maple Mayo.
0: Smoky, sweet, rich. This tastes dangerously good.
1: Did you just photograph your burger?
0: Not the burger. The Smoky Maple Mayo moment.
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3: 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So we can look out for them. Everyone is called Saya Brewery and Roka Shuzo. 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
4: I must say both of them are incredibly different.
3: Mm.
4: An elite scientific laboratory versus an artisan craftsman's workshop. For Roka Shuzo in Aomori, it's all about stubborn local pride and wild nature. Their flagship brand is called Jupari, a local dialect word that literally means stubborn. They use pristine water from a UNESCO World Heritage mountain forest to make a very crisp traditional sake. They even design their labels with native mountain animals like wild rabbits and antelopes. On the flip side, stepping into Saya Brewery in Akita feels completely different. Their buildings are national tangible cultural properties, so yet inside they employ high-tech precision. Their entire identity revolves around letting the microbes do the job without human interference. Saya Brewery will be participating in this year's Sake Festival. Their Yukinbusha Junmai Ginjo is a masterpiece. You have to try it. It tastes like crisp green apples with a beautiful velvety texture.
3: Oh, you've had me sold there for sure. Okay, I shall remember that one. Let's talk about you having traveled to Hiroshima as well, which many people know for its history. But it's also one of Japan's most important sake-producing regions, thanks to its soft water and brewing heritage. But what surprised you most about exploring the area through the lens or through your taste buds when it came to trying this sake?
4: Hiroshima has exceptionally soft water. Brewers turned a geological hurdle into an artistic victory by inventing soft water brewing. The soft water technique laid the groundwork for the highly aromatic, polished, and elegant premium sake category called Ginjo that the world loves today. When I traveled to the sake town of Saijo, I stepped into a stunning cityscape lined with 40-year-old whitewashed walls and iconic red brick chimneys. Do look out for Kamatsuru Brewery booth in a sake festival to taste the iconic Hiroshima soft water umami sake.
3: Let's talk about Akita Prefecture now, Ping Ping, often associated with long winters, heavy snowfall, and also some of Japan's most renowned rice-growing areas. Tell us about the visit there, and what was the experience like? What did you discover beyond those brewery visits too?
4: Akita in the winter feels like stepping into the fairy tale.
3: Mm.
4: Beyond breweries, my absolute favorite culinary discovery in Akita was the Inaniwa udon. Most people think of udon as a thick and chewy, but Inaniwa udon is completely different. It's thin and delicate. The noodle has a smooth, slippery texture that feels like silk. Eating it chilled alongside a crisp, cold glass of Akita sake is unbelievable pairing. The clean sake cuts through the savory dashi dipping sauce, creating a perfect balance.
3: I have tried udon in some places here, and you're quite right, it's delicious, but a little chewy, Ping Ping. So when you describe the udon there in the Akita Prefecture region where you particularly went, it's not chewy, like you said. It's like silk. It's like biting into silk, yeah?
4: It's slippery.
3: Slippery as well. Okay. I shall also remember that. I'm taking down so many notes as you talk. You've also met brewers, of course, during your many journeys there and tasted sake in so many different prefectures.

0: If you had to introduce someone to Japan using just three sakes from different regions, three different regions, I know it's going to be very difficult for you to choose, but which one really would you choose and why? Because this is a personal preference, so let's hear from what your taste buds prefer.
1: Okay, it's my personal preference.
0: Correct,
1: too, huh?
0: Correct, yeah.
1: First, I will start in Akita with Yukinobusha to show them how elegant, soft, and velvety sake can be. Next, we move to Miyagi for Hakurakuse, which is the ultimate bone-dry palate cleanser, designed specially to elevate fresh seafood. Finally, we would finish in Hiroshima with the Kamatsuru to taste the rich, deep, historical soul of soft water brewing. So each bottle will be a completely different expression of water, rice, and climate. And the best part of it is you can taste all three of these styles this weekend at the festival.
0: Okay, all right. You've also been involved, of course, with Sake Festival Singapore since its very first edition more than a decade ago. How have you seen the festival evolve over the years, and what keeps you coming back and contributing more to it?
1: Okay. Looking back at our very first edition more than 10 years ago, the landscape was completely different. Today, the evolution is mind-blowing. The Singapore audience doesn't just drink sake anymore. They study it, appreciate it, and pair it with everything from local zi-cha to the fine dining. We went from a small gathering of curious enthusiasts to a massive landmark event at Suntec City that draws thousands of passionate foodies. But beyond the brilliant bottles, what brings me back every year is the human heartbeat of the festival. You see the sheer joy on the brewer's face when a local enthusiast compliments their craft. It's a bridge between two cultures, built entirely on shared passion, hospitality, and great taste.
0: And last year, you led some of the sommelier guided tours at the festival, and you'll be doing so again this year. So it's definitely a popular option. But with more than 600 sakes available to sample, how do you help visitors navigate the festival without feeling too overwhelmed?
1: I'm not the only one, but we do have a group of sake sommeliers doing the guided tour.
0: Yeah.
1: But what I say is, walking into a room with 600 sakes can definitely feel intimidating, which is exactly why our sommelier guided tours exist. My advice to visitors is to stop trying to taste everything and every bottle. Start hunting for a style that you like. I can hand you a crisp fruity glass or a rich earthy pour and see how you react. Once you figure out your personal profile, you can map out a targeted trail just for you. It will turn out a massive, overwhelming haul into a fun, curated treasure hunt for you.
0: And most importantly, you get to know what you like so that when you come back the following year, with your preferred taste profile, you know what to look out for, and maybe your favorite breweries will be at the same event again, yeah?
1: Yes, and maybe with new sakes for you to taste again.
0: Correct, because it's all about the learning journey. This year's festival brings together more than 40 brewers from across Japan. When people taste sake samples at the festival, they often focused on what's in the glass. So what is something that you'd like them to know about the people and the places behind it? Because you're right, you know, I've gone to a sake festival before, and all of us were so focused on the taste, the mouthfeel, the profiles, trying to suss it all out. But really, it's also the people and places behind it. Yeah, Ping Ping. And you would know it best because you visited them at ground zero.
1: Okay. I think most first-timers often focus on what's in the glass. But I always remind people to look at who is pouring it. Behind every single drop of sake at the festival is a human story of incredible grit and generational legacy. We have master brewers coming from rural towns who survived massive natural disasters, and others who are breaking barriers as young female brewers, masters in a historically male-dominated industry. So for first first timers, we want you to start with the lighter sake first. Something like sparkling sake, light junmai, or some fruity daiginjos. Save the heavy, rich, savory unami, early smoking kimoto sakes for the end of the day. And of course, please use the Worcester session. For every cup of sake you taste, match it with a cup of water. This will keep your taste buds sharp and ensure you can still walk up straight out of the Suntec City feeling fantastic.
0: Correct. And if you drink, don't drive. Suntec is so well connected. Take MRT, call for a Grab or other ride-hailing app, and also take the bus as well, yeah? Ping Ping?
1: Yes, definitely.
0: Any other advice you have for people attending Sake Festival Singapore for the first time? You've given quite a lot of advice, but any other strategies you'd like to share with us before I let you go?
1: Come early. The door opens at 2 for the public. I would like you to enjoy the full event till it ends at 7 p.m.
0: All right, come early. And also enjoy yourself, take in all the advice that you've just heard. And also, when you drink, don't drive. Just find other ways to go home. And also, Suntec has got a lot of eateries. You can go and treat yourself to some good meals and snacks if you so wish. Ping Ping, thank you so much for being with us on CNA 93. I appreciate your time. Thank you so much.
1: For having me.
0: You're welcome. What else can I say to Ping Ping but arigato gozaimasu and kanpai to Ng Ping Ping as well, also known as Ping San, a certified Kiki Sakeshi or Sake Sommelier. Sake Festival Singapore 2026 takes place on Saturday, June 20th at the Suntec Singapore Convention and Exhibition Centre, bringing together more than 40 brewers from across Japan and over 600 sakes and spirits for visitors to discover. 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
4: Big changes for Hollywood's biggest night. The Grammy Awards is adding not one, not two, but five new categories to its lineup. 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Other new additions include Best Traditional Pop Vocal Performance, Best Latin Song, Best R&B Collaboration or Duo or Group Performance, and Best Traditional Folk Album. Now, besides new awards, there's also going to be a notable rule change for the Best New Artist category. So they can submit now in the category four times, up from three, because it basically wants to recognize that in today's music landscape, it can take longer to break through the scene.
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6: Kit Chan is back, and for the first time in 3 years, she is having a full solo concert right here at home. As part of her Atrium Live tour, she's set to perform at the Singapore Indoor Stadium on September 19th. Now, tickets are priced between 128 and 288 Singapore dollars. And if you're still wondering what to use your SG Culture Pass credits on, well, this might be an option for you. Pre-sale for SG Culture Pass holders will run from 24th of June to 25th, with general sales opening on the 26th of June.
4: The world of K-pop and football are colliding this World Cup 2026. As part of its X2 project, Nike has teamed up with G-Dragon's own fashion label, Peace Minus One. It's actually really very cool, very street. And so they're coming together to create a capsule collection commemorating football. What can you see in this collection? We'll try a puffer jacket featuring GD's signature daisy motif on the back. a vintage-style CryoShot CTR 360 football boot with custom embroidery and so much more. So Nike is running similar collaborations for other countries as well, not just South Korea, but London streetwear brand Palace for England and Drake's label Nocta for Canada.
6: Some basketball-related news now. NBA champions New York Knicks have accepted an invitation to visit the White House following their title-winning season. Now, team owner James Dolan says the invitation was extended by US President Donald Trump himself. Mm. If the visit goes ahead, the Knicks will become the first NBA team to visit the White House during Trump's presidency. Now, Trump attended Game 3 of the NBA Finals at Madison Square Garden, and he becomes the first sitting US president to attend an NBA Finals game.
4: And that's it. That brings us to the end of our weekly Trend Watch. It's something that you can catch every week on The Morning Report with me, Andrea, and Hairianto. Till the next one.
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11: Now, Family Ties with Susan Ng.
12: 11 years ago, there was a memorable interview with two fathers and three children. And 11 years later, two fathers return to our studios to reflect on parenting, on growing older, and how the father-child relationship changes when children become young adults. Stay with us on Family Ties for this conversation.
13: Good afternoon, I'm Hui Wong with the news. The US says the ceasefire between Hezbollah and Israel has been renewed after Israeli strikes and an escalation in hostilities tested the terms of their interim deal to end the conflict. The ceasefire is raising hopes that postponed talks between the US and Iran will be rescheduled. The first round of discussions in Switzerland was abruptly cancelled by both sides, despite the temporary memorandum of understanding being inked by Presidents Donald Trump and Masoud Pezeshkian earlier this week. The next round is scheduled to take place in Washington. Mr. Trump, however, has warned he could resume attacks on Iran.
14: 60 days, they have to make a deal, otherwise we will do things that won't make them happy, but I don't think it's going to get to that. I think it's going to be very good.
13: Mr. Trump said the deal amounts to Iran's, quote, unconditional surrender, and denied that the U.S. agreed to the deal out of desperation, as Tehran had suggested. Ross Cullen has more from Zurich.
8: Neither side turned up, Iran refusing to do so while attacks against Lebanon are ongoing and the US also refusing to appear. Now, the memorandum of understanding that was signed during the week by the two presidents provides for a 60-day ceasefire between Washington and Tehran and also provides for a 60-day period in which negotiations can take place, both sides committing to talk to try to come up with a replacement for the JCPOA, the Joint Comprehensive Plan of Action. That was the original Iran nuclear deal agreed in 2015 between Iran and the United States, but also the signatories included Russia, China, the UK, France, Germany, and the EU. Donald Trump pulled out of that in 2018, and he's determined to try to design a deal that he feels would be better for the United States. Now, also on Friday, we did have a ceasefire agreed between Israel and Hezbollah, which raises the possibility that talks here in Switzerland could restart. The Swiss government certainly is continuing its preparations to try to be the likely host for those negotiations in the coming days and weeks. But both sides are going to have to surmount deep distrust on both parties. Donald Trump says that Iran has misbehaved for 47 years, and a US official says that the logistics of these talks are always difficult. And the Iranian supreme leader, Ayatollah Mojtaba Khamenei, says that if the US is too demanding, Iran will walk away.
13: Poland's President Karol Nawrocki has stripped Ukrainian President Volodymyr Zelensky of the country's highest honor, reigniting a long-running historical dispute between the countries. The revocation follows Kyiv's decision to name a military unit after the Ukrainian Insurgent Army, or UPA, a group Poland blames for massacres during World War II. But many Ukrainians see the UPA as a symbol of resistance against Nazi Germany and the Soviet Union. Mr. Nawrocki stressed that the move was not directed at the Ukrainian people and would not alter the nation's support for Ukraine against Russia. Kyiv has condemned the action, calling it a strategic error. Singapore Prime Minister Lawrence Wong met Turkey President Recep Tayyip Erdogan in Istanbul last evening. The leaders discussed ways to build on their country's strategic partnership and free trade agreement. They looked at strengthening cooperation in areas like trade, investment and transport, as well as increasing bilateral engagements. Mr. Wong and President Erdogan welcomed Turkey's aim to work closer with ASEAN. They also exchanged views on upholding the rules-based international order in an uncertain geopolitical environment. In a social media post, Mr. Wong said that Turkey remains an important partner. He's looking forward to welcoming President Erdogan back to Singapore and strengthening ties between the nations in the years ahead. U.S. President Donald Trump says he'll make another trip to China at some point this year, with media reports suggesting he could be referring to the APEC summit that will be hosted in Shenzhen in November. He made the comments at the unveiling of his new Air Force One plane, where he also thanked China for not getting involved in the Iran war.
14: We'll be going at some point during the year back to China. President Xi's coming here in September. But we're going back for a big conference that's in China. I said I'd do that. And I want to thank China because, to be honest, I asked President Xi not to get involved with Iran. And they get 50% of their oil from the Strait. But I asked him not to get involved. And he said he wouldn't, and he didn't. I mean, very nice, actually.
13: The U.S. leader visited Beijing last month for a high-stakes summit with his Chinese counterpart. He was accompanied by several CEOs, a high-profile delegation spanning agriculture, aviation, electric vehicles, and AI, including Tesla chief Elon Musk. Trade was near the top of the agenda as both sides sought to ease tensions while exploring areas for deeper economic cooperation. But neither side announced any tariff-related breakthroughs or significant business deals. Questions also remain over the trade truce agreed in October, when Washington suspended steep tariff increases on Chinese goods and Beijing eased back from restricting rare earth exports. Bolivia's president has declared a state of emergency across the Latin American country after more than 6 weeks of protests and road blockades. CNA's Paul Sung with more.
15: In an address to the nation, Rodrigo Paz explained that the decision was made after all avenues of dialogue were exhausted. The emergency declaration gives him broader constitutional tools to restore order nationwide, which includes sending armed forces to clear blockades. The decree goes into effect immediately, but the president must inform Congress within 24 hours for lawmakers' consideration. Mr. Park's move comes just hours after he struck a deal with the main union yesterday that aimed to ease tensions. The unrest erupted weeks ago after Mr. Park abruptly cut long-standing fuel subsidies to reduce the country's budget deficit amid a worsening dollar shortage and talks with the International Monetary Fund. Although authorities later moved to stabilize fuel prices and reverse unpopular land reforms, protests intensified into broader discontent, with unions demanding higher wages, an end to fuel and dollar shortages, and Mr. Park's resignation. Many protesting groups have cut off key roads, standing trucks and choking supplies of food, fuel and medicines to many areas.
13: British Prime Minister Keir Starmer has called on his Labour Party to show a united front after Greater Manchester Mayor Andy Burnham's by-election victory. The PM vowed to fight any potential leadership challenge from the newly elected MP.
16: Well, there isn't a leadership contest at the moment. There isn't one at the moment. But as I've said on many, many occasions, I don't think that's a good thing for the country to plunge us into chaos. But if there is a contest, just to be clear with you, then yes, I will run. I will stand. And I've said repeatedly, I'm not going to walk away from that.
13: The former cabinet minister secured almost 25,000 votes to become the next MP of the Makerfield constituency. It flagged a possible effort to replace Mr. Starmer as the leader of the party and eventual prime minister. Stuart Smith is tracking the story for CNA from London. He tells us more about Mr. Starmer's reaction to Mr. Burnham's victory and the implications of that result for the prime minister and the Labour Party.
17: The Prime Minister under pressure, no doubt, and he would admit that. The difference is, he says that him continuing as Prime Minister is the best thing for the country and for the Labour Party. Despite the result, allies of Keir Starmer say this shows there is support for the Labour Party, not necessarily for Andy Burnham. He will take pleasure in knowing that this victory in Makerfield was a decisive one against Reform, which at even going to the polls was in doubt as to how tight it would be, with Reform clearly beaten quite heavily here, 35% of the vote, as opposed to Andy Burnham's 55% of the vote. Keir Starmer, initially after that win was confirmed, said voters chose Labour's campaign of hope and optimism over division and hate. So a good news story, perhaps, for the Labour Party in its ability to defeat Reform UK, the more right-wing rivals of Labour, who at the moment in polls suggest they could be doing even better than the Labour Party. But of course, it also shows that there's huge popularity for Andy Burnham, which could mean big problems to come for Keir Starmer, though he has insisted once again he will fight on. This is not a leadership competition just yet. There's a few ways that this could go at this point. The first will be Andy Burnham's preferred route, which is that cabinet colleagues of the Prime Minister convince him now's the time to go. A whopping vote for Andy Burnham, they say, should convince Keir Starmer to leave post without a leadership challenge and without the chaos that would cause. On the other hand, Keir Starmer's been insistent he wouldn't go without such a challenge, which could mean this goes on for maybe the next 2 months as that leadership challenge gets arranged by the Labour Party. And so it's by no means Andy Burnham Prime Minister of the UK yet, but this vote and the fact it was so strong in favour of him does suggest that that is where it is going to go, with both Andy Burnham and Keir Starmer saying that they will fight for the Prime Ministership.
13: And that wraps the news. I'm Hui Wong. Headlines anytime on CNA 938 and CNA.Asia. Traffic-wise, take note of an accident on BKE towards Woodlands at SLE exit and also a stalled one on PIE towards Tuas after Eng Neo Avenue. Slow going on CTE towards AYE at PIE Changi exit, as well as on PIE towards Tuas at CTE SLE exit. Weather-wise, mostly cloudy. Temperature at 31 degrees Celsius, going to a low of 24 degrees Celsius tonight.
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12: Thank you so much for joining me today. 11 years ago, I spoke to three young children about their fathers. I asked them what they would like to have from their fathers, if they could ask for anything. And what they wanted was simple, very heartfelt. They all said they wanted more time with their dads. And in fact, all of them said, we just want our fathers to play with us. Fast forward 11 years later, they're young adults now, and their fathers are actually in a very different season of parenting. So it's fabulous that I'm able to get those two dads to come join me in the studio today, because we are celebrating the Father's Day during this weekend, and they both were volunteers with the Center for Fathering, correct? 11 years ago, but now they work full-time for Center for Fathering. I mean, the commitment to the fathering journey, fatherhood, and all things to do with dads, I think this speaks volumes. Alan Ng is Manager Engagement and Programs, and Bert Pei is Community Engagement Manager, again, both with the Center for Fathering. Thank you very much, dads, for making time to join me today.
18: It's a pleasure.
19: Yes, pleasure.
12: It is a pleasure to meet you, only because, well, not only because, but because 11 years ago, you guys looked like this. 11 years later, you still look the same. Nothing's changed.
19: Stay active.
18: More white hair.
12: More white hair. Hey, you know, that just shows that you're wiser. But your children have certainly grown up, haven't they?
18: Yes, they have.
12: Yeah. So if I were to take you back to that day, if you remember coming into Caldecott Broadcast Centre, that was our old location, and we did our recording in the basement of the building. It was a very different location. And we hadn't planned for the children to speak. After I interviewed you both, we were talking about time and, you know, children and everything. I decided, well, let's get the kids in and see what they have to say. So they had stuff to say. But what stayed with me was the fact that they wanted more time with you. How's that worked out, Alan?
18: Well, I think, I mean, I hope it has worked out well in the sense that right now I'm close with my children, and I think that comes from having spent that amount of time being involved with them, doing stuff with them, caring for them. Yeah, just a lot of time.
12: So quality and quantity time.
18: Yeah.
12: What happened after that conversation? Did you all go home and have another conversation with the kids about what they said? Because they heard what you said as well. Did you have conversation post-interview?
19: Yeah, I had conversations with my boys because my girl was not around.
12: Yeah.
19: So in terms of time, I asked them how would it be like that they would prefer. And also, they mentioned something about me needing to improve on the patience part. Yeah, so I worked on that, and I'm still working on that. Mm. Yeah, so it's a deep validation from them for wanting me to be around. Mm. I think they speak it, we deliver it.
12: I think the validation comes when the children feel safe enough to speak it, correct, Alan?
18: Mm. Yeah.
12: 11 years ago, you only had two children.
18: Mm.
12: Now you're three.
18: Oh, yes.
12: Okay. So did you go home and also have a conversation with Dana, right? It was the one who came
18: Dana
12: with you.
18: Right, Dana was the one who came.
12: Yeah.
18: I cannot remember.
12: Okay.
18: Specifically whether having like a specific conversation after that about like how much time, do you spend enough time with her, and like how much more she wants.
12: Okay.
18: I can't remember.
12: Was it then very intentional after that, because you heard what your children have said, that you intentionally made more time with them?
18: I don't think it was like intentionally from there. I think we have already been spending a lot of time with each other.
12: Ah, so it's validation that you're doing the right thing.
18: Yeah, and my wife ensures that.
12: Okay, we'll talk about mums but a bit later. So let's talk about raising children, because when you're hearing children and their fathers who attend, for example, your program, because this weekend you've got Dad Rocks going on, right? And so that's where parents and children come together. What sorts of conversations are you hearing today, 11 years after you had a conversation with your children? But
19: you're talking about conversations that...
12: Yeah, that you hear from other dads and their children.
19: Okay. These days, the affirmation is there. The dads will affirm the child, and the child will actually validate the dad more freely instead of withholding.
12: They're more open?
19: Yeah, they're more open. And then they would actually express their love for their fathers, and the fathers in turn will express the same as well. So we see a lot of improvements in that, especially in the school context. Mm-hmm. You see dads bringing the child to school, and even the preschool. The last month we had this National Family Festival.
20: Yeah.
19: And then we have preschoolers coming, and we could see many dads coming with the preschoolers.
20: Mm.
19: Yeah, that's a very fantastic sight, actually. Very heartwarming.
20: Yeah. So when dads have become more open with their children, then their children will open up to them.
18: Mm.
20: Not always true, though. Because it depends on when you get into that conversation with them. I think you're both very dedicated fathers. You've actually intentionally made it a point to spend time with your children when they were very young. Because now your children are, 20? Then they're teens and in their early 20s, right?
19: Yes.
20: So they're not opposed to opening up. So Dana's 20 now.
18: Mm.
20: And Isaac and Luke, who came in, Luke's 19, Isaac's 21 now.
19: Yeah.
20: So they're okay opening up to you. But what happens when, let's say, dads don't make that opportunity to have conversations with their children when they're younger?
18: Well, I think then maybe the children might not feel so comfortable opening up to them.
20: Mm.
18: But I suppose anytime is a good place to start. No? Mm. To like try to address it and try to start the journey if we have not already started. No?
20: Right.
18: What I notice is also that sometimes children go through different stages.
20: Yeah.
18: So it's like it just increases if we are very involved with them when they are younger. To me, it's not a guarantee that they will be open to us when they reach, let's say, teenage and all that.
20: Yeah.
18: Their children might be all different. So it just makes sure we have a better chance of having that.
20: Mm.
18: But we might still be very involved. And we might still have children who somehow, based on personality, maybe what they are going through, they may not be comfortable opening up during teenage and all that. So it's really, every child is different.
20: How much is that due to personality differences? Okay, so I'm an extrovert, but my son's an introvert. And so I express everything. I'm not sure if that's a good thing or not, right? But I got to get it out of my chest. But you'll have children who are introverts as well, or they're opposite to you when it comes to personality types. How much of that is down to personality? Because sometimes kids may not say so much when they're older, not because they don't want to talk to you, because that's just the way they are.
18: Mm. So I think this bit of it really is for the parent to know the child and to figure that out.
20: Yeah.
18: To say that, look, maybe my child is introverted, therefore may not communicate as much, but I have some, I'm still sure that when they need to say, tell me something, they are open to come and tell me.
20: Mm.
18: So it's like not mistaking the general lesser interaction to be a cause for alarm.
20: That's right.
18: Yeah.
20: Because I have had people say their children tell them they're quiet because there's nothing urgent to report, nothing to say, and they don't just talk for no reason at all. So I don't think we should be alarmed. When you watch your children grow, it's been 11 years since I last met your three children. What was the biggest surprise that you've encountered watching your children, all your children, because between you, you have six, right? Watching your children grow, what's the biggest surprise you had to see them grow from young children to young adults? But
19: I wouldn't say surprise, but it's more like being very thankful that they've grown into very individual adults, having their own thoughts, having their own dreams and so on. I think that's very important.
20: Okay.
19: From young, they have always been given the opportunities to make the decision themselves.
20: Mm-hmm.
19: Yeah, for even as what they're going to study, which school they're going to choose. We don't tell them this is where you're supposed to go and that's where you go.
20: But you're there to guide them if they need your input.
19: Yes, definitely. So we will, as especially now in the information age, it's so easy to get information. They have information as well. And then we come together, we sit down and we discuss what's their preference and what's our thoughts, and then they make the decision. Yeah.
20: Because you've actually raised them to be independent thinkers. And I think that is a very important part of raising our children. Because as our children grow, so do we. And we all go through very different seasons of life, don't we? Ourselves as well as our children. But you want them to be independent. You've got to let them go. But I still think parents kind of want to have the tail end of the kite string. Do you know what I'm saying?
18: Yeah.
20: Yeah, we cannot let it all go, right?
18: I think that is important. It's not so much of kind of want to.
20: Okay. But Talk more about that.
18: I'll probably put it as it is necessary to have the end of the kite string.
20: Why is that?
18: I think our children will be even more confident knowing that, like, we are, although we let them make decisions and all that, we are always there in case they need help, they need guidance. We are always there to support them.
20: Yeah.
18: Even when things get really messy, we will like be the last person to give up on them. I think once the children, once our children know that this is really, that daddy and mommy are really squarely in their corner, this gives them the confidence to actually just go and find their own way.
20: Okay, but they know that mom and dad are there if they need to talk to someone. And you, it's okay if you're the last port of call. For example, let's say Dana had an issue. She has good friends. You know, all our kids would rather sometimes talk to their friends first. I would think that there's nothing wrong with that.
18: Mm.
20: But with major decisions, as long as Dana, Luke, Isaac, they all come back to you and go, listen, I need to talk.
18: Mm-hmm.
20: You okay with that?
18: Yeah. I mean, whether we are first port or last port, as long as they come to us, I think...
20: As long as you're a port.
18: Yeah,
20: okay.
18: as long as you get called on, I think that's not too bad.
20: Are you okay with that too, Alan?
19: Yeah, yeah. We act as their landing pad. So at the end of the day, along the way, if they need some guidance, they come to us, by all means. If not, then they find their own ways.
20: Okay, so we are their launch pad as well as their landing pad.
19: Yes.
20: Okay, I think that's important. People sometimes think that parenting gets easier when the children grow up. Does it?
19: It doesn't necessarily be that way. It's just a change of terrain, change of view. Views, I mean. You see different things and then you experience different terrain.
20: Mm.
19: I wouldn't use the word it's easier.
20: Mm.
19: At every stage, there's a new adventure. Yeah, and it's very interesting for the fathers, the mothers,
20: and
19: as well as the children. Yeah, so really keep an open mind, have an adventurous spirit, and go forth, be it cautiously or however you want to do it safely, you know.
20: Yeah.
19: Like just now, we talk about guiding them and so on, and that's very important. Still holding to the tail end of the string.
20: Yeah,
19: eventually you have to let go.
20: Yeah. No, I think, you know, we want to show them that we are letting go. But I think secretly the children are thankful that we haven't really let everything go and say, well, you know, you figure this out yourself. But say, if you need me, I'm here. Not that I should be your every port of call, because you don't want that either, do you? Right, Alan? Because that's not what you want. How much upskilling does a father need to do in order to guide our children today versus yesterday?
19: For upscaling, if you don't mind me pitching in. For upscaling, I think it's constant. Where do you go for upscaling? Of course, I'm not going to drum my organization. The best upscaling you have,
18: do it.
19: I would say, really, the best upscaling is through your children. I have three kids. I go to three different schools. They teach me a lot of things. And if you attentively or intentionally listen out to them and watch their every action, movements, listen to them when they speak, they are teaching you a lot of things. And of course, you come to us as well for equipping.
20: Yeah.
19: Yeah, Center for Fathering. Yeah.
20: No, absolutely. I mean, we always say to people, listen to understand. Rather than listen to try and solve a problem, because sometimes the kids don't need that, right?
19: Yeah, right?
20: We all have adult children, you know exactly it. But here's one question before we have to take a break. You now have two young adult children.
18: Yes.
20: But you have one who's only 10.
18: Mm.
20: So you're almost starting all over again.
18: Right.
20: What does that feel like?
18: it feels like starting all over again. My wife made the exact same point. It's like, we are starting all over again. Yeah.
19: But he got a second chance.
18: Yeah. And my youngest gets four parents.
20: Oh no, I'm not
18: for good and bad. For good and bad.
20: I know, yeah, right?
18: For good and bad.
20: He'll look up and say, oh my goodness, people have two, I have four.
18: Yeah.
20: But he has people to walk the journey with him, and I think that's very important. Mm. Parents are one thing, but siblings who've gone through what he will go through in future years is a different kettle of fish altogether. And I think he will, in time to come, appreciate his older siblings. From the Centre for Fathering, Alan Ng and Bert Pei continue this conversation with me on Family Ties. You too can talk to us. You can send your WhatsApp messages, or if you want, you can send a WhatsApp note, an audio note to us, but through WhatsApp at 963-11938.
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13: Good afternoon. I'm Hui Wong with the news at 4:30. Australia has recorded its first detection of the H5 strain of bird flu, meaning the virus has now been found on every continent. The virus was found in a migratory bird in Western Australia, with a second seabird also suspected to be infected. The country's agriculture minister says the discovery is disappointing, but not unexpected given the virus's global spread. Officials say there is currently no evidence of infections in poultry or large-scale bird deaths. Australia has heightened biosecurity measures at farms and vaccinating vulnerable species in its efforts to tackle bird flu. Human infections of the virus remain rare, but the highly pathogenic avian influenza has led to the culling of hundreds of millions of birds in the past few years, disrupting food supplies and driving up prices. Here's Australian Prime Minister Anthony Albanese.
28: What we're about is making sure, firstly, that we do whatever we can to restrict the spread. We of course, always examine these issues carefully. We have prepared for it.
13: A tropical storm has developed in the waters east of the Philippines. Makala is expected to enter the country's area of responsibility later today. The weather phenomenon formed near Guam in the Western Pacific before strengthening into a tropical storm. Weather forecasts show that it's moving towards Japan's Okinawa Prefecture. The country's meteorological agency expects the storm to approach as soon as next week. Thousands of demonstrators have rallied outside the Japanese parliament to protest government moves to revise a pacifist constitution in place since 1947. The government under Prime Minister Sanae Takaichi has made a concerted move to shift defence policy, including a revision of Article 9 in the Constitution, which renounces war and the use of force to settle disputes and prohibits operating land, sea and air forces that could be used to wage war. Japan has made no change to this constitution since it was enshrined 2 years after the end of World War II. Italy's Foreign Minister Antonio Tajani has cancelled her trip to the US over President Trump's comments to an Italian media outlet that the Italian Prime Minister, Giorgia Meloni, had begged him to take a photo with her at the G7 summit. The Italian leader slammed the comments in a sharply worded video posted on social media, calling Mr. Trump's claims completely fabricated. She also criticized the US leader's behavior towards American allies, adding that Mr. Trump appeared more accommodating towards its enemies instead. Video from the event in France showed the two leaders, deep in conversation, sitting side by side on a small sofa. But Mr. Trump suggested he had merely been indulging her, saying she wanted a picture with him and felt sorry for the Italian leader. This is not the first spat between the two leaders. Earlier this year, Ms. Meloni called Mr. Trump's criticisms of the Pope's opposition to the Iran war unacceptable. One person has been killed in the UK after two passenger trains collided north of London, triggering a major emergency response. Authorities say 89 others are injured, including 11 very seriously, in the UK's first fatal rail crash in nearly 2 years. Rani Samtani has more.
0: First responders rushed to the scene near the town of Bedford, around 90 kilometres from the capital. Multiple rescue teams, including fire crews and an air ambulance, were deployed, as authorities urged people to avoid the area. The crash occurred during the evening rush hour on a major rail route linking London's St. Pancras station with communities across central England. Witnesses described scenes of chaos inside the carriages, saying it felt like a bomb explosion with injured passengers and smoke throughout the train. British Transport Police have declared a major incident and say investigators are working to establish the cause of the collision. East Midlands Railway says services have been severely disrupted. Passengers have been advised not to travel and to expect significant delays.
13: The Chinese movie Dear You will get an additional 8 screenings in its original Teochew language. The additional screenings will take place from June 25th to the 29th, with tickets going on sale on Monday via GV's box office counters and online channels. The move comes after all 8 of the Chinese film's previously announced Teochew language screenings were sold out. The film has become one of China's biggest box office successes this year, grossing more than 1.7 billion yuan or 322 million Sing dollars. An Infocom Media Development Authority spokesperson earlier said the film's original Teochew version could be screened at premieres, festivals and niche events, but the film's general release in Singapore will be the Mandarin-dubbed version so as to support the bilingual policy, which aims to promote Mandarin as the main language among Chinese Singaporeans. And that wraps the news. I'm Hui Wong. Headlines anytime on CNA 93. And CNA.Asia. Traffic-wise, take note of a stalled vehicle on BKE towards Woodlands after Mandai Road, avoid Lane 1. And it's currently slow going on BKE towards Woodlands at Woodlands Checkpoint Exit. Traffic lights, they're out of order at Tampines Central 1, Central 3 bus interchange junctions. To drive with care if you're headed in that direction.
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4: Thank you so much for joining me today. Hope you've had a good start to the weekend, and also if you're a dad, a great start to the Father's Day weekend. And so to the two dads who are sitting in the studio with me, Alan and Bert, in advance, I wish you a very happy Father's Day.
19: Thank you.
4: I thank you for making time to join me today. And you're dressed in your Dad Rocks t-shirts and shorts and everything. And you're here because Dad Rocks is happening today and tomorrow.
19: Yes.
4: And it's not far from, it's kind of down the road from where we are today. We'll talk more about Dad Rocks in a moment. But my two guests are from the Center for Fathering, Alan Ng, Manager, Engagement and Programs, and Bert Pei, Community Engagement Manager. And so 11 years ago, there was a memorable conversation with Alan and Bert and their three children. And here we are 11 years later. They come back to reflect on and talk about parenting, about growth theirs, as well as the children's, and the father-child relationship, because this changes when the children are teenagers and young adults. And that's where you both are today.
20: when they came, they were little. 11 years later, you both said the same thing. You've got to let the children be independent, mm-hmm. find their own way, make their own decisions. But you're there together with mom, still holding on to the end of that kite string, which is a really long one, because you cannot let them feel that you're pulling on the string. Those with children who are listening to us, you know exactly what I mean. Has your role changed? And if it has, how has it changed? Because when you begin as fathers, you make the decisions and then you offer the decisions and then you encourage them to make their own decisions. But now your children are young adults and they have to make their own decisions. How has your role changed from being someone who's doing all of that, solving problems, to what it is today, someone who listens and someone who supports, Alan?
18: I think the role has really become more of, I love the way you put it, like walking alongside them. Mm. So it's like walking alongside them, both speaks to companionship. So the idea that we walk with them so they don't walk alone, at the same time, we offer advice as and when they check with us and all of that. And even like listening ear, as and when it's needed. Yeah, just making space and time for them to share stuff with us. Yeah.
20: Okay, making time and space, that's important, to share things with us.
18: Yeah.
20: Will you be disappointed or upset if they didn't share as much as they used to in the years to come? Because your kids are only in their 20s. When they hit their 30s, it'll be very different again.
18: Right. Well, I suppose, again, those might be moments that we will look back and say that, wow, that stretch was nice. But yeah. I think it's like what Bert mentioned earlier. Mm. Every stage will have its own like joys and like things that might be different. Mm. So it's just to enjoy this current stage and appreciate what we have. No? And just look back and enjoy the fond memories of like things that happened in the past, share experiences together.
20: Okay, so you can't expect your 20-year-old or your 30-year-old to behave the same way as when they were 11 or 12.
18: Yeah, and especially like when they have their own family and they are really physically not around that much anymore in the same household, things are going to change and things will be different.
20: Yeah, I mean, things will change, and I think it's the parents who need to accept it. It's not the children, correct?
18: Yeah.
20: You think?
18: I think both.
20: Both?
18: So it's like maybe the young people, they use the term adulting.
20: Yeah.
18: Yeah, then maybe for fathers, I think I don't know what we call it.
20: I don't know what we call it.
18: Getting old. Advancing.
20: No, we talk about empty nest all the time. Now, this is a very real problem, I think, yeah? For all of us, our TFRs, very low. So when the children leave their nests, it may not be to start their own families. It's because it's time to leave the nest. And you want to encourage them to do that. But always know that the door's unlocked for them. They can come back anytime to collect food, do their laundry, whatever it might be, right? Mm. We have to accept that, though. I mean, were there moments currently even where you've said to yourself, you know what, my children actually don't need me to lead the way anymore. And then you find that they're leading you now, but...
19: Yeah, definitely. For example, going on holidays.
20: I like that part, actually. You
19: so know? We don't have to plan.
20: Yeah, that's what I like.
19: And they'll be more than happy to plan everything. You know, they'll do the research. And even getting down to taking the train over there, they'll lead. You just follow.
20: Yeah.
19: Yeah. Down to what you eat, when you eat.
20: Yeah,
19: you just have to pay at the end of the whole trip. That's all. Yeah. That's the role that we play right now in that aspect in terms of traveling. Mm. Of course, we talk about giving them the opportunity to make decisions. So we empower them in small little ways whenever they are ready. So like, for example, I said, traveling, they do the planning right now because they are of that age to do that. Yeah, during the school time, they decide on which subject they're going to study, what CCA they're going to take. Yeah. You know, so these are small little things, small little steps for their independence. Yeah, so if we decide not to or we didn't know, they will demand for it in different ways.
20: Okay, so what do parents need to do in order to reach this stage? where the children are independent enough to lead you?
19: So, like I mentioned, it starts from very young. Mm. Give them the opportunity, empower them to make small decisions while they are still in your household. You know, and when they fall, you are there for them.
20: Mm.
19: Yeah, the moment they are out of your house, yeah, when they fall, they hopefully will come back to you, you know, for the hug, but they may not. Mm. So it starts from young. Whenever it's possible, let them make the decision from what to eat even from the young age.
20: Right.
19: Yeah.
20: Okay. You're both fathers of boys and girls, right? Alan, you have all girls,
18: yeah.
20: And Bert, you have two boys and a girl.
19: Yes.
20: All right, so it's very different.
19: Yeah.
20: Let's talk about boys first. So boys are different than girls in so many different ways, right?
2: I wouldn't know.
20: Right? okay,
19: yes.
20: I don't know

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1: That's their personalities.
2: Okay. Yeah. So you're a dad just of girls, so you don't know anything right. about what, you know, Bert's going through as a dad or sons, but your daughters are also at very different stages of life, aren't they? Yeah.
1: Two are about the same,
2: yeah.
1: 22 and 20.
2: But the last one isn't.
1: So they are like best friends.
2: Well, that's great. Right. Yeah. So with the different seasons that they've gone through and are going through, what have your daughters taught you about being a better dad?
1: I think it still goes back to the same thing about being involved with them.
2: Okay.
1: Being involved with them and do stuff with them, create many shared experiences.
2: Yeah. Okay.
1: I think because in the process of being involved with them, doing stuff with them, it will naturally lead to being aware of them, their needs and wants, dreams and stuff like that. Because naturally conversation will come from there. Mm. And then through that process also, the feeling of like love, like feeling like daddy cares for me. That's why daddy is willing to spend this much time with us together. Yeah,
2: yeah.
1: I think that works.
2: Yeah, and you've both been sending the same message, really, is to be there, to be present, to be involved. Sometimes it's just walking alongside them. You don't have to talk all the way.
1: Mm.
2: You just stay quiet and then maybe nuggets, gems, these moments will just happen.
1: Yeah.
2: And we must allow that to happen.
1: Yeah.
2: And, you know, it used to be that we expect our children to tell us everything. That's not reality, is it?
3: Communication, like I mentioned, is not just through words.
2: Yeah, yeah.
3: Yeah.
2: No,
3: so
2: absolutely.
3: Being involved, you're there, you observe. Yeah, so that's one way of getting communication through also.
2: Yeah. You became a stay-at-home dad for a short period of time, didn't you?
3: When my first born, my daughter was born for 18 months.
2: Right.
3: Yeah, back then it was pretty tough because there weren't so many stay-home dads and how should I put it?
2: This was what, 23
3: years ago?
2: 23 years ago,
3: yeah,
2: okay.
3: Yeah.
2: So you didn't have Kawan, so to speak?
3: Definitely not. And I have a lot of eyes on me, yeah.
2: Okay, why that decision?
3: Okay, it's basically logistics. We want to look after our own child. And back then, there weren't any infant care. And even if there were, I think we wouldn't want to do that.
2: Okay.
3: Yeah, so...
2: why did you step back, not your wife?
3: Okay, because Okay, anyway.
2: She made more money than you.
3: More flexible for me. Yes,
2: okay.
3: More flexible for me.
2: It was financial? Economic reasons, mostly?
3: Not so much of financial, but more towards the flexibility of work.
2: Okay.
3: Yeah, towards the flexibility of work. So we decided that I would take the step back and look after the child.
2: Yeah.
3: And that's quite an experience for me. And I really appreciate that moment that I was given.
2: Yeah.
3: That's really a privilege. And of course, we reasoned that financially, that time $10 was rate. Today, the $10 is still rate.
2: Okay.
3: But my child grows up.
2: No, absolutely. And I have spoken with dads, in particular one. He made a decision, was very rational. It was financial, was an economic reason. And for his job, he was able to do it from home. But her job did not allow her to do it from home. And this was like 20 plus years ago.
3: Yeah.
2: So you sometimes have to make decisions like that. If your children were sitting here today, I should get them back in to talk to me. But if they were sitting here today, what do you think they would say that you've done right as a father, Alan?
1: I gave this question to my daughters.
2: Okay.
1: Yeah, I thought I hear from them now rather than I guess.
2: I'm going to get them in to talk to me without you guys around.
1: Okay. So actually, my two older ones used the word supportive. So they mentioned that I'm a supportive dad. They appreciated me being supportive. Like always there to do stuff with them, especially the stuff that they may not be very comfortable to do. Like talking to, like if you're traveling overseas and you ask directions or that, yeah, I'll be the thick skin one to go. Then they also have memories of like, basically they plan the itinerary. I'm the only driver.
2: Oh, okay.
1: My wife doesn't really drive. So I drive.
2: It was done on
1: purpose. So I can

0: luggage. I just sweep up after that. I don't care what is the itinerary.
1: Okay.
0: I just value the time with them. So right. so that is the sense of like support they do.
1: Okay.
0: And another one mentioned, they appreciate my sense of humor. So the idea is that whatever like goofy ideas and stuff like that,
1: I'm willing to all the dad jokes. Must be probably.
0: But like whatever zany ideas they come up with, funny poses or that, just do lah. Yeah. Especially overseas. Nobody remembers me after that. Yeah. Then my youngest, the 10-year-old girl, when I asked her, she actually, interestingly, she brought up all the time that I spent with her, like playing, like she mentioned I taught her how to play, how to kick a ball, even her NAPFA test and all that.
1: Mm.
0: Yeah. So those were times that we spend just intentionally doing stuff together. Whatever is the season. So like when she's interested in NAPFA test, I'll be there to help her with it.
1: You realize these are all little moments?
0: Oh, yes.
1: Yeah? We're not talking about grand schemes anymore.
0: Right.
1: Because that's what the children remember. You take them on a 10-day holiday to somewhere far away, come back, what did you like? Remember the day we walked down the road? I'm like, wow, we just traveled 17,000 miles and she only remembered that one road.
0: Right.
1: You know, so I think we do need to have many more of these special moments to be with our kids. What about you, Bert? What do you think your kids would say?
2: I would think that they would appreciate my persistency in trying to improve, to be a better dad. I know I failed many times, but they're very forgiving. And the door is always open for me. And I guess that's the kind of appreciation that they would affirm me with. I did ask them about it. Isaac said, you have improved in terms of the patient's department, which I accept, but I know there's still a long way to go. And then I went to reflect a bit. It's not so much of the patients. Yes, patients has improved, but it's the fallout when patients run out.
1: What do you mean?
2: So I would say it's, okay, fallout as in like the explosion. It's not so much the patients. Patients, yes, is I would say yes, it's been improved. So now I got to work on the fallout to make the fallout less.
1: But don't you think it's wonderful that your children can say that to you?
2: Yes, definitely. Yeah,
1: but
2: that's why I said
1: you accept it. You see,
2: they're my school, and I appreciate that, and that's an affirmation that they still keep me in the school. Yeah, I'm not rusticated from the schools that I attend these three.
1: Mm.
2: So, like you mentioned, I accept it because it's my privilege to be learning from them.
1: Yeah.
2: And I'm really honored that they really tell me.
1: I think we have to realize that there'll come a point where our children are our teachers.
0: Mm.
1: We forget that sometimes because we're so used to being the parent.
2: Yeah.
1: Go here, go there, do this, you know, do that, eat this and that, that we forget that sometimes we need to let them lead the way. I must talk about Dad Rocks because this is a family challenge that the Center for Fathering has designed.
2: Yep, it's a family challenge because day in, day out, Daddy and Mommy has been very busy going out to work, and then they get tasks done very well. So well that they forgot that there is something that's lacking. That's the bond. Activities are there, things are done, but there's no bond. So this Dad Rocks, we want to encourage the family to come together, to enjoy this time and realize that it's not just about the task.
1: Mm.
2: So there are eight stations over there to do. Yeah, and this morning we were there. We saw them going through it together. In a good family team and having the laughter, the enjoyment that they have. And then there are plenty of restaurants out there. After that, they can go and enjoy meals together and share the moments again.
1: Yeah.
2: Yeah.
1: Do you think this is helpful that sometimes we do need organized activities to bring people together? It's like when people sit down to talk, you kind of don't know what to say until someone brings something up or you look at something and then that becomes the focal point because activities do draw people together. I mean, whether or not you know how to play the game, that's the fun of it, isn't it?
2: Yeah.
1: I teach you how to if you don't know how to.
2: Yeah.
1: Has the Center for Fathering found that through all the workshops, activities, because you have a lot of these going on?
2: Yes.
1: Have you found that this is one way to bridge the gap, to begin this whole journey?
2: Yes, for this activity, thing we call experiential learning. Mm. So with every activities, we have a processing going on. So an activity is just an activity. Like you said, you can go all the way many thousand miles away for traveling, but there's no processing to it. There's nothing created, actually.
1: Mm.
2: Yeah, maybe you have photos. But what we have here is, after every activities, we'll process with the pair, the father and the child.
1: Okay.
2: And then they will share their feelings, their thoughts, and how they can be even better of what they have already been doing.
1: Mm.
2: And that's very, very important. And it's very impactful. We get feedbacks to us that, you know, we didn't know this is what the other party is thinking. Yeah, because we always assume. Yeah, so you want them to open up, to share honestly. Yeah, they'll go to one corner and then they'll do their processing. And we have group processing as well.
1: After action review, right?
2: Yeah. It's important, yes.
1: I think so. Yes. Not just in work, but in life as well.
2: Yes.
1: Sometimes we don't process what we do. And then we just continue to do more of that, the same thing. But we're not sure where we're going with what we're doing. Can anyone attend Dad Rocks this weekend?
2: Oh, yes. Families with children 4 and above can attend Dad Rocks.
1: Okay.
2: Yeah, they can do it with the dads. They can do it dads and moms together. All are welcome.
1: Okay.
2: Yeah.
1: Tell us where we can go.
2: Okay, you can go to Genial Mall. Mm. Go to Level 1.
1: Mm.
2: Level 1, yes.
1: Okay.
2: B1 for the registration. Buy tickets there and then after that, go down...
1: Okay, it's quite well signposted. Yes. I'm sure if you head to Genio Mall, you'll be able to find them. And as the gentlemen both said, after our activities, there's lots of food as well in the vicinity.
2: Yes.
1: So you can get together.
0: We are taking walk-ins too.
1: Yeah,
0: so they can just appear
1: well,
0: there
1: right?
0: and register on the spot.
1: Okay, so for parents, if you're tuning in and you're in this part of the world where we are, which is actually near, which is actually at the Singapore Science Park.
2: Yes.
1: Mm. Right? This is where Genio is. It's at Science Park Drive, which is just down the road from where we are at MediaCorp. So you can head on there because Dad Rocks takes place today and tomorrow, Saturday and Sunday. And it is until what time do you close?
2: Okay, the last wave is 3 o'clock.
1: Okay.
2: It closes at 5.
1: Okay,
2: yeah.
1: So today and tomorrow at Genio Mall, that's where Dad Rocks 2026, the Family Challenge, is going on. I have seconds left before I must wrap the conversation. And I think it leaves me to ask you whether or not, and I won't ask you, I'll tell you, to send a message to your children and to the ladies who have walked alongside you, with you, from the time your children were born. So messages to your children, to each of your wives. Who wants to go first? Alan? Bert, okay.
2: I'll go first. Okay. I want to thank my wife for holding the fort and your partnership in the trenches with me and for believing me to be the father that I'm trying to become.
1: Mm.
2: And also, even when I couldn't quite figure it out, you were there always for me. Thank you for your patience and your big heart. You have made me the man that I am today possible. And then for my children, thank you for teaching me how to be a father. You are my greatest teacher.
1: Yeah.
2: My proudest moment would be your affirmations. And I'm so proud that you're becoming the individuals that you are. And 11 years ago, my wish for the children was be happy and good. So I want to further define this, what is happy. Happy according to your own terms.
1: Mm.
2: You find the happiness the way you want it, you know. And to be good, I would say in God's standard, to be good, yeah.
1: Alan?
0: For my wife, Josephine, I would just like to say that, well, nobody else I would rather do it with.
1: Oh.
0: Yeah, nobody else I would rather parent with. Because I think we have really journeyed together, both as a couple before children, and especially when children came, like the initial years, because she has preschool education background.
1: Mm.
0: So all the way up to primary school, she had it. I just followed followed her lead. Mm. But in secondary school, that's where my experience as a secondary school teacher came in. So we kind of like traded roles a little bit. Mm. But it wasn't like fully I was in charge, but it was just like I would just suggest to her maybe we need a different way of approaching things and stuff like that. And lo and behold, now we are at the stage where I think a year or two back, she made this comment that I still remember and I share a lot. We were at home, then she suddenly, we were talking about the girls and all that, and then suddenly she mentioned, we was like, oh, actually, I think the girls feel more like my best friends now, rather than my daughters.
1: Yeah.
0: Because they are the age where they do skincare, makeup, clothes, everything. they can actually share clothes,
1: totally.
0: And stuff like that.
1: Yep.
0: So I think she's enjoying this stage, and I think this stage really is only possible, our relationship with our children, only possible because the two of us have journeyed well together as husband and wife, father and mother. Yeah.
1: And I wish you the best in your parenting journey with your children, with your spouses as well. And once again, happy Father's Day. Thank you for making time.
2: Yes.
1: Thank you so much. And what a lovely conversation with two dads from the Center for Fathering, Alan Ng, Manager, Engagement and Programs, and Bert Pei, who is Community Engagement Manager. And here we are talking about our children from the time we were carrying them to now where we are walking alongside them and sharing their journey with them. And I do hope that you too will continue your journey with your children.
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9: Thanks so much, as always, for joining us. This is our Father's Day edition of the program, where we will be listening to the journeys of four men from very different backgrounds who will be sharing with us how they overcame their challenges, how they grew as spouses, as individuals, and of course, as fathers, and share with us their letters to themselves as well. Those conversations coming up in just a while on this Father's Day edition. But first, here's the news.
10: Good evening, I'm Hui Wong with the news. The US says the ceasefire between Hezbollah and Israel has been renewed after Israeli strikes and an escalation in hostilities tested the terms of their interim deal to end the conflict. The ceasefire is raising hopes that postponed talks between the US and Iran will be rescheduled. The first round of discussions in Switzerland was abruptly cancelled by both sides, despite the temporary memorandum of understanding being linked by Presidents Donald Trump and Masoud Pezeshkian earlier this week. The next round is scheduled to take place in Washington. Mr. Trump, however, has warned he could resume attacks on Iran.
11: 60 days, they have to make a deal, otherwise we will do things that won't make them happy, but I don't think it's going to get to that. I think it's going to be very good.
10: Mr. Trump said the deal amounts to Iran's, quote, unconditional surrender, and denied that the U.S. agreed to the deal out of desperation, as Tehran had suggested. Ross Cullen has more from Zurich.
12: Neither side turned up. Iran refusing to do so while attacks against Lebanon are ongoing, and the US also refusing to appear. Now, the memorandum of understanding that was signed during the week by the two presidents provides for a 60-day ceasefire between Washington and Tehran, and also provides for a 60-day period in which negotiations can take place, both sides committing to talk to try to come up with a replacement for the JCPOA, the Joint Comprehensive Plan of Action. That was the original Iran nuclear deal agreed in 2015 between Iran and the United States, but also the signatories included Russia, China, the UK, France, Germany, and the EU. Donald Trump pulled out of that in 2018, and he's determined to try to design a deal that he feels would be better for the United States. Now, also on Friday, we did have a ceasefire agreed between Israel and Hezbollah, which raises the possibility that talks here in Switzerland could restart. The Swiss government certainly is continuing its preparations to try to be the likely host for those negotiations in the coming days and weeks. But both sides are going to have to surmount deep distrust on both parties. Donald Trump says that Iran has misbehaved for 47 years, and a US official says that the logistics of these talks are always difficult. And the Iranian supreme leader, Ayatollah Mojtaba Khamenei, says that if the US is too demanding, Iran will walk away.
10: Poland's President Karol Nawrocki has stripped Ukrainian President Volodymyr Zelensky of the country's highest honor, reigniting a long-running historical dispute between the countries. The revocation follows Kyiv's decision to name a military unit after the Ukrainian Insurgent Army, or UPA, a group Poland blames for massacres during World War II. But many Ukrainians see the UPA as a symbol of resistance against Nazi Germany and the Soviet Union. Mr. Nawrocki stressed that the move was not directed at the Ukrainian people and would not alter the nation's support for Ukraine against Russia. Kyiv has condemned the action, calling it a strategic error. Singapore Prime Minister Lawrence Wong met Turkey President Recep Tayyip Erdogan in Istanbul last evening. The leaders discussed ways to build on their country's strategic partnership and free trade agreement. They looked at strengthening cooperation in areas like trade, investment and transport, as well as increasing bilateral engagements. Mr. Wong and President Erdogan welcomed Turkey's aim to work closer with ASEAN. They also exchanged views on upholding the rules-based international order in an uncertain geopolitical environment. In a social media post, Mr. Wong said that Turkey remains an important partner. He's looking forward to welcoming President Erdogan back to Singapore and strengthening ties between the nations in the years ahead. U.S. President Donald Trump says he'll make another trip to China at some point this year, with media reports suggesting he could be referring to the APEC summit that will be hosted in Shenzhen in November. He made the comments at the unveiling of his new Air Force One plane, where he also thanked China for not getting involved in the Iran war.
11: We'll be going at some point during the year back to China. President Xi's coming here in September, but we're going back for a big conference that's in China. I said I'd do that. And I want to thank China because, to be honest, I asked President Xi not to get involved with Iran. And they get 50% of their oil from the Strait. But I asked him not to get involved. And he said he wouldn't, and he didn't. I mean, very nice, actually.
10: The U.S. leader visited Beijing last month for a high-stakes summit with his Chinese counterpart. He was accompanied by several CEOs, a high-profile delegation spanning agriculture, aviation, electric vehicles, and AI, including Tesla chief Elon Musk. Trade was near the top of the agenda as both sides sought to ease tensions while exploring areas for deeper economic cooperation. But neither side announced any tariff-related breakthroughs or significant business deals. Questions also still remain over the trade truce agreed in October when Washington suspended steep tariff increases on Chinese goods and Beijing eased back from restricting rare earth exports. Australia has recorded its first detection of the H5 strain of bird flu, meaning the virus has now been found on every continent. The virus was found in a migratory bird in Western Australia, with a second seabird also suspected to be infected. The country's agriculture minister says the discovery is disappointing but not unexpected given the virus' global spread. Officials say there is currently no evidence of infections in poultry or large-scale bird deaths. Australia has tightened biosecurity measures at farms and vaccinating vulnerable species in its efforts to tackle bird flu. Human infections of the virus remain rare, but the highly pathogenic avian influenza has led to the culling of hundreds of millions of birds in the past few years, disrupting food supplies and driving up prices. Here's Australian Prime Minister Anthony Albanese.
3: What we're about is making sure, firstly, that we do whatever we can to restrict the spread. We of course, always examine these issues carefully. We have prepared for it.
10: A tropical storm has developed in the waters east of the Philippines. Makala is expected to enter the country's area of responsibility later today. The weather phenomenon formed near Guam in the Western Pacific before strengthening into a tropical storm. Weather forecasts show that it's moving towards Japan's Okinawa Prefecture, and the country's meteorological agency expects the storm to approach as soon as next week. And that wraps the news. I'm Hui Wong. 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Quick check on the road situation for you right now. Slow going on PIE towards Changi at KPE ECP exit and also on AYE towards Tuas between Tuas Checkpoint and Tuas West Road. Slow going as well on PIE towards Changi between KPE and Toa Payoh exit 16A. Weather-wise, partly cloudy it is for today. Temperature at 31 degrees Celsius, going to a low of 24 degrees Celsius tonight.
4: Now, the best of A Letter to Myself with Joel Chua.
9: Thanks so much indeed for joining us for this Father's Day edition of the program. Four men share with us their journeys of growth as individuals, as spouses, and of course, as fathers in today's edition. Later on in our program, we'll hear from some of them who overcame drug abuse and another one who also grew through his divorce. First up, Paul Young Chung. He's a personal development and leadership coach of over 20 years. He's also a father of three. Two of his children are young adults in their 20s and one is in his mid-teens. Young Chung shared with us how his focus on strengths-based coaching has helped him become a better father. Here's what he'd say in his letter to his younger self.
5: I think the first thing I'll say to myself is that other people's talents or wiring is not a problem to fix. Rather, it's a language to learn.
9: Yes.
5: So I think I would have looked at my younger self would look at my daughter and look at her adaptability, her empathy, and try to redirect her towards achievement and drive.
9: Right.
5: I would have called it helping her. But in essence, I would be just trying to, you know, push her in my own understanding.
9: I was going to say, because achievement and drive, those are your dominant
5: talents,
9: yeah. Right? So, I mean, it's very natural for a parent to want their children to be like them, right?
5: Right. And I wish I had learned faster, okay? And that would have actually helped to close the gap, okay, in my understanding of her.
9: Right. And you shared earlier also about how you started to embrace, you know, that her top talents were quite diametrically different to yours.
5: Right.
9: And
5: you
9: learned to embrace that. Right?
5: That's right.
9: Yeah. I'm curious, did the relationship improve? Did the relationship become healthy as a result of that?
5: Oh, certainly. I mean, I think when you recognize a person for who he or she is, the most important thing is that the person feels seen, feels valued.
9: Right.
5: Not from another person's standards, but according to who he or she is.
9: And how did you express that to your daughter, that this is who you are and, you know, I'm going to be in your corner rooting for you?
5: Yeah, so instead of trying to force her to do the things that she's not good at, I spend more time trying to help her to excel using the talents that she has.
9: An example?
5: So she's a pharmacist now.
9: Okay, wonderful.
5: Right? Part of the reason has always been she loves working with people, reading them, understanding them, helping people grow and so on. So the people element was really her motivation. So just supporting and, you know, saying that that's a good direction to go into would be my expression of helping her become to be the best version of herself.
9: Right. So that's for your eldest daughter.
5: Right.
9: What about your two other children?
5: Actually, for my second child, that would bring in the second message that I would say to myself. Right. And that would be, you know, the most loving thing you can do to someone is to let someone be excellent in their own direction, not yours. Okay, while that may sound the same, it was actually quite different. My second daughter came to me when she was 15 and she said, "Daddy, is it okay that I do not go to a junior college?" Now that would be taking a path that's different from everybody else.
9: Okay.
5: But she had ideation.
9: Yes.
5: She had maximizer. She had communication.
9: Right. These were her top talents.
5: Yeah. And she wanted to pursue early specialization in design. Right. So when I looked at her profile, I understood that she knows that that's really where her best talents lies. You know, imagine a designer who's able to come with novel ideas, different ideas, pushing to be excellent, not just good. And having the skill to be able to communicate the design.
9: Right.
5: So those are the core competencies for someone to excel in the design field.
9: Yes,
5: right?
9: Absolutely.
5: So I supported and allowed her to take that journey, right. Take that path.
9: Yes.
5: Yeah, which was totally different from everybody else in the family.
9: Because everybody else up to that point in time had done the JC path, is it?
5: Yeah,
9: JC
5: academics and, you know, yeah.
9: Right. Thank you so much for sharing that. This and then this was the conversation you had with your second child. I guess the experience you had with your first child had kind of prepared you on how to approach that in a better way.
5: Yes, for sure. I think with my eldest daughter, we were quite different.
9: Mm.
5: But with my second daughter, we were fairly similar, but with some differences.
9: Mm.
5: She was the creative kind.
9: Right.
5: And she wanted to pursue something not as academic.
9: Mm. Right. I'm also curious, if you're so different, if one parent in terms of the profile is so different from the child, how do you find common ground to come together to build the relationship, the parent-child relationship?
5: So, that's where actually my spouse...
9: Harmonizer.
5: That's absolutely, absolutely. So we also had to, go through our own journeys where we understand how we can work with one another instead of against one another in our differences.
9: Mm.
5: Right. So collectively, we will be able to cover a wider range of talents. And that helped us to, in a sense, work together to engage the best in our kids.
9: Right. Which of your strengths or which of your talents did you have to bring out more of in order to meet your child halfway, perhaps?
5: That's a good question. I suppose perhaps, this is ironic to say, analytical.
9: Mm.
5: Just by reading a child's profile and being really precise and understanding that, this is exactly what drives her.
9: Mm-hmm.
5: I think that understanding that precision helps me to,
9: right.
5: to understand.
9: Yeah, yeah. I can appreciate that because I guess when you turn on the analytical approach of your personality, you're also putting the emotions aside. You're putting the biases, the subjectivity aside, right?
5: Yeah,
9: that helps you
5: look at the
9: situation and the child more objectively.
5: Certainly, the strengths-based approach gives a certain granularity and clarity.
9: Mm.
5: And data, that's very valuable data.
9: Mm.
5: And perhaps my analytical talent helps me to see those data and recognize it for what it is and learn how to adjust to it without being overly biased or in some sense emotional about it.
9: Yeah, because they are their own person too.
5: That's right, absolutely.
9: Yeah. Help us understand the difference between your first message and the second message, because you said there is a difference, even though on the surface it might sound the same. The first message was along the lines of people have their own strengths, it's their own wiring, it's not a problem to fix, right?
5: Yeah.
9: And then the second message was allow people to be excellent in their own direction, not yours.
5: Yes. Right?
9: Is there a difference?
5: The reason why those were different was that the first one was really a lesson in understanding people who are totally different.
9: Ah, I see.
5: Polar opposites.
9: Hence a problem to fix. It's not a problem to fix.
5: Yeah, exactly. So if I don't understand it, I will see it as a problem to fix.
9: Right.
5: But in the second case, we were largely similar with some differences.
9: Mm.
5: Right. And then, so I had to say, we are both driven. We both want to excel, but you have to excel in your own way.
9: Yeah,
5: in your own field, not necessarily daddy and mommy's and eldest sister's path.
9: Mm. Yeah. Thank you very much for sharing that perspective. What's your third message in your letter to your younger self?
5: Yeah, I would say that when you observe a child's behavior, before you judge that behavior, take a step and understand the thinking and feeling beneath or driving that behavior.
9: Mm.
5: So the behavior is what you can see, but nobody really sees the thinking and the feeling.
9: Mm. What's the story behind this?
5: So in this case, so my son, similarly.
9: Your youngest child?
5: Yeah, my youngest child, played sports just like me.
9: Mm.
5: One day he decided to quit basketball.
9: Mm.
5: Now, the daddy with achiever, strategic, says, that's not grit, that's not pushing through.
9: Yeah.
5: And, this is such a valuable experience. Why do you give it up? But I fail to recognize that while my son has those talent teams as well, he has another talent team that's really strong, competition.
9: Oh.
5: It's not just enough to work hard at a sport, if they can't win,
9: yeah,
5: then it's not worth pursuing.
9: You've got to beat someone along the way.
5: Right, right. And in his quick analytical thinking, he says there's no way for me to beat people at this sport. Mm. I would rather do something else where I can beat others.
9: Yes, right? Yes.
5: So what I saw as a lack of, what I saw as quitting, actually was the motivation behind it was really to not just to work hard, but to be really, really good and better than others. Mm. So he chose another path.
9: Right. You know? It was an intentional reorientation.
5: Absolutely. Yeah.
9: Right.
5: Yeah.
9: How do you have conversations with your children about their aspirations? You know, that what drives them. You know.
5: Yeah.
9: How do you broach conversations like that with especially with teenagers?
5: So I realized that when you talk about people, talk with people about their strengths, everybody is interested.
9: Mm.
5: There's no one who's not interested when you talk about what they are good at.
9: Yes.
5: Right. So it's really natural to figure out, hey, tell me, how does this show up in your life? What really drives you? What's your natural instinctive reaction? What don't you see? What don't you like?
9: Mm.
5: And from these conversations, eventually it leads on to, you know, in your career, in the things that you choose to undertake, how are these talents used or manifested?
9: Mm.
5: And the more we explore some of these, the clearer it becomes, not just for me, but for the person as well. That's more important, actually, on the path that they should go.
9: Right.
5: Right. So just having conversations about strengths, reflecting, but also giving my own feedback and validation on what I observe about their strengths helps to them to also see themselves a lot clearer.
9: Yeah. I'm curious, right? Is it sometimes challenging toggling between coach mode and father mode when it comes to your children?
5: I guess the father mode, you know, quote unquote, is always thinking, oh, that's my way of excelling.
9: Yeah.
5: This is the right path. But I think the coach understands that, you know, it's different for everybody.
9: Po Yang Cheng, a Gallup-certified strengths coach, on how those professional insights have helped him on his fatherhood journey. Another father we spoke with some time back was Bob Lee, whose teenage son, Junle, has autism. Bob documents life with Junle on various social media platforms and also manages a website that celebrates Junle's ability with Chinese calligraphy. Bob shared with us his letter to his younger self.
8: Throughout the years, of course, the first few years, still learning what is autism and then still learning how to taking care of this boy. And then frustration when you're trying to teach him a simple thing, a simple math. I have no idea what, and when you're trying to explain to him like five plus five, he still can be able to count, but 5 plus 6, he can't because he only have 10 fingers.
9: Mm.
8: So it's like, hey, how is so simple thing? You can't understand. So it's like, well, you feel frustration about a lot of things, a lot of things that you thought that at a certain age, you know certain things, but no, he can't.
9: Mm. And how is your parenting approach changed? And what's the most significant difference today compared to when you first
8: started? Nowadays is I learned there are one or two incidents made me realize that, hey, we are using the different language. I mean, we're using a different perspective to talking to him. When I say the perspective is, you know, there's one time when he's quite young, every time when we walk to the car park, we need to climb up to one level up. Every time when we reach the stairs, he will stop for a while. I wanted to just go, Junle, I need to go to a car. But every time he'll stop, the time he said maybe age of 5 or 6, very young, very small boy. Then there's one time I squat down to his level, his eye level. Mm. Then realized that from his level, when you want to enter to the escalator, actually you can see across the road, it's quite far away, there's a traffic light.
9: Wow.
8: There's a green man, go, red man, stop.
9: Yes.
8: I think every time when he hopped past, he saw a red man. So he thought that he needed to stop. So he will stop and look at the traffic light. But traffic light is about maybe 200 meters away. It's quite far. And then it's from the angle set. Only when you are squatting down and to his height, then you can see the traffic light very far. Then that was the first incident. The second incident is that every time when you walk, he will look at his feet. And then there's one time I tell him, Junle, look up. Then he looked at me. Then he looked at the sky. Then he realized that, hey, because we are using how we think, you see, look up. To him, it's very literally, oh, look up. Then he looked up. Said, oh. Then I realized that maybe why for so long he can't really understand what I'm trying to tell him, what I'm trying to teach him. Because maybe the words, the language that we use is wrong. Is then we start to adjust our the way that how we talk to him, and then of course we talk to the therapist to learn how to communicate with him using a very very very funny way to talking to him. You know what funny is like when you talk to a child, a small boy, it's like, wow, you're doing great. No, the kind of very expression. That's how we make, how we use it. Even until today, we're still doing the same thing.
9: The tone of your voice. Correct. Using and emotional.
8: The emotional is one thing. The second is to always praise him. Of course, some parents say, why you always praise your kids? You praise him in a way that, oh, you're doing great. Wow, you're doing good. No? And some people don't really understand why, what is this, how this works. It's like, hey, you know, everyone work for rewards.
9: Yeah.
8: Or you work for money. You work for, join, come here and work, and then you get a salary. That's your rewards. And then sometimes the boss will come and touch your shoulder. You're doing great. Yeah. And then you feel good. When you feel good, sometimes it's not about money, but sometimes it's because someone touch your shoulder and then praise you. Yeah. And then there's, if a normal human is doing this, so for the special needs, we need to double up, a triple, or right. even more way to escalate things. Like, wow, this is very good. What if you feel good and you will move on?
9: I think that is so important for us to appreciate as well. In other words, you've learned to see the world through his
8: eyes. Yeah.
9: And once you were able to see the world through his eyes, then you were able to communicate more effectively with him.
8: And of course, you need to slow down. Yeah. And then you need to understand that everyone is a different pace.
9: Yeah. Bob Lee, father to his teenage son, Chinla, who was diagnosed with autism when he was a baby. When we continue in just a little while, two more men whose journeys through substance abuse recovery and divorce deepened their sense of fatherhood. Stay with us for those conversations on this Father's Day edition of A Letter to Myself.
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10: Good evening. I'm Hui Wong with the news at 5:30. Bolivia's president has declared a state of emergency across the Latin American country after more than 6 weeks of protests and road blockades. CNA's Paul Sung with more.
19: In an address to the nation, Rodrigo Paz explained that the decision was made after all avenues of dialogue were exhausted. The emergency declaration gives him broader constitutional tools to restore order nationwide, which includes sending armed forces to clear blockades. The decree goes into effect immediately, but the president must inform Congress within 24 hours for lawmakers' consideration. Mr. Paz's move comes just hours after he struck a deal with the main union yesterday that aimed to ease tensions. The unrest erupted weeks ago after Mr. Paz abruptly cut long-standing fuel subsidies to reduce the country's budget deficit amid a worsening dollar shortage and talks with the International Monetary Fund. Although authorities later moved to stabilize fuel prices and reverse unpopular land reforms, protests intensified into broader discontent, with unions demanding higher wages, an end to fuel and dollar shortages, and Mr. Park's resignation. Many protesting groups have cut off key roads, standing trucks and choking supplies of food, fuel and medicines to many areas.
10: One person has been killed in the UK after two passenger trains collided north of London, triggering a major emergency response. Authorities say 89 others are injured, including 11 very seriously, in the UK's first fatal rail crash in nearly 2 years. Rani Samtani has more.
16: First responders rushed to the scene near the town of Bedford, around 90 kilometres from the capital. Multiple rescue teams, including fire crews and an air ambulance, were deployed as authorities urged people to avoid the area. The crash occurred during the evening rush hour on a major rail route linking London's St Pancras station with communities across central England. Witnesses described scenes of chaos inside the carriages, saying it felt like a bomb explosion with injured passengers and smoke throughout the train. British Transport Police have declared a major incident and say investigators are working to establish the cause of the collision. East Midlands Railway says services have been severely disrupted. Passengers have been advised not to travel and to expect significant delays.
10: Thousands of demonstrators have rallied outside the Japanese parliament to protest government moves to revise a pacifist constitution in place since 1947. The government under Prime Minister Sanae Takaichi has made a concerted move to shift defence policy, including a revision of Article 9 in the constitution, which renounces war and the use of force to settle disputes and prohibits operating land, sea and air forces that could be used to wage war. Japan has made no change to this constitution since it was enshrined 2 years after the end of World War II. Italy's Foreign Minister Antonio Tajani has cancelled her trip to the US over President Trump's comments to an Italian media outlet that the Italian Prime Minister Giorgia Meloni had begged him to take a photo with her at the G7 summit. The Italian leader slammed the comments in a sharply worded video posted on social media, calling Mr. Trump's claims completely fabricated. She's also criticized the US leader's behavior towards American allies, adding that Mr. Trump appeared more accommodating towards his enemies instead. Video from the event in France showed the two leaders deep in conversation, sitting side by side on a small sofa. But Mr. Trump suggested he had merely been indulging her, saying she wanted a picture with him and felt sorry for the Italian leader. This is not the first spat between the two leaders. Earlier this year, Ms. Meloni called Mr. Trump's criticisms of the Pope's opposition to the Iran war unacceptable. 10-man Paraguay eliminated Turkey after a dramatic 1-0 win in a Group D match at the World Cup. Midfielder Matias Galarza fired home a low shot after 64 seconds for the tournament's fastest goal, which proved the difference. Paraguay midfielder Miguel Almirón was given a straight red card in first half stoppage time for putting his hand over his mouth, becoming the first player to fall foul of the new rule. Galarza's strike eclipsed Ismail Saibari's 71-second effort in Morocco's 1-0 win over Scotland earlier. And in the other matches, the USA booked their place in the second round with a 2-0 win over Australia, while Brazil put away Haiti 3-0, courtesy of a brace from Manchester United striker Matthias Cunha. And that wraps the news. I'm Hui Wong. Headlines anytime on CNA 938 and CNA.Asia. Traffic-wise, we're looking at an accident on BKE towards Woodlands after Woodlands Avenue 3, avoid Lane 1. Stalled vehicles on Paya Lebar Road towards Pan Island Expressway, avoid Lane 4. Stalled ones on SLE towards CTE after Upper Thompson Road, as well as on SLE towards BKE after Yishun. Two more stalled ones, one on Punggol Way towards Sengkang East Road after Punggol Field, avoid Lane 2. And one more stalled one on SLE towards CTE after Lentor Avenue. Weather-wise, it remains cloudy for the rest of the evening. Temperature at 31 degrees Celsius, going to a low of 24 degrees Celsius tonight.
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9: Thanks so much for staying with us for our Father's Day edition of this highlights edition on The Letter to Myself. We continue our program with Gopal Mahe. He's a senior counselor who supports recovering substance abusers and their families. Gopal himself shared with us how he fell victim to substance abuse earlier in his journey. Upon his release in 2022, he found the strength to resume his work in psychotherapy, this time equipped with a much deeper personal wisdom. And with him through the most challenging moments of that journey was his family, in particular his wife and his young son. In this conversation, which we first aired in June of 2025, Gopal reflected on how that experience deepened his fatherhood journey.
21: I came back home and I have a wife that has waited for me, and I have this innocent 6-year-old son that's looking to me to be a father. And I asked myself, how would I tell my son about facing up to your mistakes in life? How would I articulate to my son the power of accountability and ownership if I myself am now going to run away from my past? So instead of running away, I decided to turn around and walk up to it, pick it up, analyze it, come to terms with it, articulate it, so that I could then put it down, turn around and walk away. Because I think it's very different when we are running away from something or when we choose to walk away from something.
9: Your son and your wife seem to be very powerful sources of meaning and courage for you.
21: Yes.
9: How old is your son today?
21: He is 9.
9: Yeah.
21: Turning 10.
9: How does he make sense of your journey, of your experience?
21: Yeah. So that's really interesting. So, just like I think, maybe even yourself who watched the Extraordinary People documentary, we use that as a teachable moment with our young son. So we were the three of us viewing the episode together, and that was the first time that I think our young son was able to take in the journey of his parents and particularly his father, and how his mother stood by his father who had fallen. And so my son turns to me and he says, "Dad, you have a comeback story."
9: Oh, at 9 years old.
21: At 9 years old. And I said, "What's that?" He said, "You know, I read that in books where people make mistakes and then they rise above it." And I was like, wow, okay, this young mind, he's trying to process it. But Joel, the next day, we were on our way back home. I had just picked him up after tuition, and he tells me, "Dad, I want you to know that I'm very disappointed and I'm very upset." And I was, okay, tell me more, son. You know, it's good that you're sharing this with me. And he says, "I want you to know that I'm very disappointed and very upset with what you did. But I love you for who you are. And what you did and who you are, Dad, are two separate things. And I was like, wow.
0: Are you sure he's nine?
21: And I was telling myself, okay, my wife has done a brilliant job. You know, she has really showed him the capacity to love. And I think when you mentioned that my wife and my son are strong motivating factors in my life, I think they show me how I'm called to love. They are my mirror. They give me that capacity to practice selflessness. And I think that when you practice selflessness, for example, son, have you eaten? Do you have your pocket money? Wife, can I help with the laundry? Can I help with the chores? When you practice putting others before yourself, I think your own problems, your own concerns just kind of get ironed out.
0: Mm.
21: When you have that capacity to radiate love and care for others, and I think you begin to learn that I'm okay, you know, what can I do for you?
0: Mm.
21: And I've learned that by being a husband and a father, and I think that has been really transformational for me. And then, of course, the miracle question that I ask myself almost on a daily basis, am I the man today that I want my son to become?
0: Mm.
21: And that grounds me very quickly. And it also shows me the parts of me that I still need to continue to work on.
0: Yeah.
1: Gopal Mahe, senior counselor who supports recovering substance abusers and their families. Another father who shared his journey with us was veteran actor Lim Yu Beng. Yu Beng was married to Tan King Hua until their divorce in 2017, but it wasn't the end of their relationship. Rather, it was an evolution. Yu Beng described in our conversation how his friendship with his ex-spouse remains healthy, and in the center of it, their daughter, Shi An, who is now in her mid-20s. In our conversation, which first aired in April earlier this year, Yu Beng reflected on his fatherhood journey.
22: Thankfully, our daughter was more grown up by the time we did part. But we had a very clear, and this we had set up since we were, you know, when we first had her. Look, she's always number one, right? Deal. That's the deal, okay? If the three of us are in a boat and we're drowning, we save her.
0: Mm.
22: That's the deal.
0: Yeah.
22: And so that continued after divorce. She's number one. And we always agreed on that. And interesting.

0: Which was usually a quick eat.
1: Then Burger King released Smoky Maple Mayo.
0: Smoky, sweet, rich. This tastes dangerously good.
1: Did you just photograph your burger?
0: Not the burger. The Smoky Maple Mayo moment.
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3: Now that I've said all that, I'm a bit speechless. but yeah, that is, I think, for me, the most important thing.
4: Yeah. Thank you so much for sharing that perspective and that insight as well. In addition to having Shi'an in both your lives, you know, I also gather it must take a lot of emotional maturity to manage the evolution of a relationship like that. You know, and you know, emotional maturity is not something that's always tied to chronological age.
3: No. Right.
4: Yeah. What is the source of your emotional maturity? Where do you think the seeds of that emotional maturity come from?
3: I don't actually think of myself as emotionally mature. I think of myself as learning, as emotionally learning, or trying to continue to learn. You know, she and I are both actors, and we've felt all sorts of things in our journeys, in our life journeys. And emotion is nothing new to us. And I think that it had to do with going beyond our emotions to what the goals are. And the goal is to be the best parents we can be. Yeah. to our daughter. That's all.
4: Right.
3: And a byproduct of that is that as teammates, we continue to be really close friends, you know, best friends. And that provides a bedrock that is strong enough to withstand all this. And I'm really thankful for that.
4: Right. You just used the expression of it about constantly emotionally learning. Something along those lines, right? And I wonder whether it goes back to what you shared earlier in our conversation, that defining piece of advice that your father gave you when you were much younger about how true learning is about learning how to learn.
3: Yeah.
4: To constantly be open to new ideas and new experiences and new aspects of yourself.
3: Yeah.
4: Does that have some kind of echo and resonance in what you just shared about how you've acquired this emotional maturity, learning emotionally, learning how to feel?
3: And also, I mean, just being old and watching the world advance around me at such a pace that I have to learn. And it's not just, you know, learning, you know, the practical things around me, like how to use a QR code, but emotionally learning as well. That you know, for many years I was a trainer and a coach as well, and I still occasionally get you know, asked to do it. And of course, when you work with other human beings, you're working with all sorts of humans, and people have changed. The students have changed, actors have changed, the world around us it just changes all the time. And if you're not apace with it, if you're not able to take people as they are instead of expecting them to be your preconceived notion of them, you're going to fail to see them. And I need to be able to see people to do my job right. I feel the same way about parenting, that, you know, sometimes I think our ego gets in the way, whether we're a teacher or a parent or a director. It's about us.
4: Yeah, the labels that we put on ourselves.
3: Yeah, and it becomes about, you know, sort of making you in my image. Well, hell with that. You know, then you've completely ignored the person. So I'm interested in seeing the person, whether they're my student, whether it's my child. We've always insisted that she has her own voice, you know. And it's I want to see the person who's there. I don't want to walk in with my idea of what they're supposed to be. Just like I don't like walking into a space where people have a preconceived notion about myself.
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0: Thanks very much for staying with us on this Father's Day edition of A Letter to Myself. We've heard so far from four men who've shared with us how their journeys have shaped and deepened their identities as fathers. You know, while I was going through the program's archives for this edition, I was also reminded of a conversation we had back in December of 2024 with a young man whose passion for poetry was palpable. Ao Yong Wai Kit is an educator pursuing his PhD. He's also a published poet, and a very accomplished poet at that. You know, his love for the written word began at an early age, inspired in large part by his late father, who had introduced poetry to him as a child.
4: As a point of context, just before I share a letter to my future self, I thought that, and because the poem mentions one of these experiences, right, that and it mentions my late father, right? So, and this, I would say, is an experience that's important to me because, poetry had a role to play in this. So I'm reminded of, again, lines from Mary Oliver, this time from a poem called In Blackwater Woods, and it's just very short. So an excerpt of the poem goes like this. To live in this world, you must be able to do three things. To love what is mortal, to hold it against your bones, knowing your own life depends on it, and when the time comes to let it go, to let it go. Right? And I mean, to me, this was really resonant because when my father, right, passed away last year, right, it was relatively sudden, right, that he collapsed at home one day, and then he had to be rushed to hospital by ambulance, and he spent his final months in hospital. And I remember that period was such that I just, my sister and I just had a routine of shuttling back and forth, right, between home and the hospital, right, our workplace, and just continuously. And it turned out that he had end-stage cancer, mm-hmm. right? And so he would often feel nauseous. My sister and I had to break the news to him that he only had that short period to live. And then he said it would leave it up to fate, right? And take it as it comes. But it was precisely during those final few months, right, that we had some of our deepest conversations with my dad, right? And poetry was a source of strength, right? And it's just like how he used to recite those lines of poetry to me when I was a child, right? And so I would read and recite some of his favorite lines of poetry to him at his bedside, right? And so it was like W.E. Henley's Invictus, right? There were lines from Shakespeare, from Coleridge, and so on. It triggered some of his memories from childhood. And those lines of poetry from Mary Oliver, right? It just came back to me, right? When the time comes to let it go, right? That isn't that our condition, that in the face of mortality and vulnerability and frailty, poetry can offer those vital reminders and those sources of inspiration, right? So it's like what the poet Philip Larkin says, right? That we should be kind while there is still time. Mm. Yeah, that's how we put it. And so, yeah, that's the context for my a letter to my future self. Mm. And it's relatively brief. I thought that perhaps I could try my hand at a prose poem.
0: Yes, please.
4: Right? After Mary Oliver.
0: Yes.
4: So this is Dear Future Self. I wonder what it's really like in your world. Have you gone through another pandemic of fear? Are there still news of wars or wars of words, or disasters, tragedies of the heart, or visions yearning for words yet to be found? I want to know if you have learned to wake without jolting in the night. If you can sit with your own patience. If you can live with just the company of your favorite poems. I want you to remember what it was like to visit your father in hospital as he lay dying. I want you to recall how you felt when your students made a gate of words to protect you from arrows of doubt, their chant itself poetry. At first, I also wanted you to tell me how the years will turn out, if my children are literal or metaphorical, whether they're all safe. I wanted you to tell me up front that all manners of things shall be well. Or better still, that there will still be laughter, dancing like otters at dawn, that joy still blooms like unyielding orchids, that peace still glimmers upon the earth like the evening sun. But then I realized that you would simply take me gently aside and say with a smile, "You silly child, no matter what happens in this burning world, even if the skies themselves are falling apart and crashing to the ground, I'm still going to put my arm around your shoulder. We'd brace ourselves for the impact, and I remind you, like Meister Eckhart, that if the only prayer we ever say in our entire lives is thank you, that would be enough."
0: Ao Yong Wykit, educator, published poet, concluding this Father's Day edition of A Letter to Myself. To all fathers and my own father, a very happy Father's Day. My thanks to all our guests for sharing with us their fatherhood journeys, their life-shaping lessons, and their letters to themselves. Be sure to tune in to the full conversations on A Letter to Myself every weeknight at 8 p.m. I'm Joel Chua, and this is CNA 938. The news is coming up shortly. Stay with us.
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15: Murder most foul, and you can see it happening on stage thanks to a new interpretation of Agatha Christie's And Then There Were None. It's a local production. The actor and director are here to give us a taste of things to come. All that and more only on Made in SG with me, Melanie Olivero, on CNA 938. But first, as always, the news.
16: Good evening. I'm Hui Wong with the news at 6 o'clock. Israel's military says it has been striking Hezbollah targets in southern Lebanon after Lebanese state media reported 5 people were killed in Israeli airstrikes and drone attacks. One Lebanese soldier is among those reported dead. The Israeli military says Hezbollah fired more than 50 projectiles at its forces in southern Lebanon overnight. Israeli airstrikes were reported at more than a dozen locations across southern Lebanon, including several around Nabatieh, where fighting has intensified in recent days. The Lebanese army, in a statement, said continued Israeli attacks, quote, aims to obstruct efforts to restore stability in Lebanon. Lebanon's health ministry said Israeli bombardment on the country's south and east has killed 47 people on Friday in what is said to be one of the worst of violence. The flare-up of violence in Lebanon comes after the US said Israel and Hezbollah agreed to a ceasefire which was brokered by American and Qatari negotiators. Israel previously said it was firmly committed to honoring the ceasefire as long as Hezbollah does the same. Lebanon was drawn into the war between Israel and the US and Iran shortly after it began, with Hezbollah launching rockets into Israel in retaliation for a strike that killed Iran's supreme leader. But the recent violence is posing a challenge to the initial deal to end the war between the US and Iran and turning it into a lasting peace deal. Meanwhile, Iranian media says Pakistan Interior Minister Mohsin Naqvi is headed to Tehran for talks with Iranian Foreign Minister Abbas Araghchi. Mr. Naqvi's trip is part of Islamabad's ongoing efforts related to negotiations between Iran and the US. Reports say White House envoy Steve Witkoff is on his way to Switzerland for the first round of discussions on a potential nuclear deal. A second meeting is scheduled to take place in Washington. Earlier, the talks were abruptly cancelled by both sides after a memorandum of understanding was inked remotely by Presidents Donald Trump and Masoud Pezeshkian on Thursday.
17: 60 days, they have to make a deal, otherwise we will do things that won't make them happy, but I don't think it's going to get to that. I think it's going to be very good.
16: More on this story, let's check in with Ross Cullen reporting for CNA from Zurich.
18: Neither side turned up, Iran refusing to do so while attacks against Lebanon are ongoing and the US also refusing to appear. Now, the memorandum of understanding that was signed during the week by the two presidents provides for a 60-day ceasefire between Washington and Tehran and also provides for a 60-day period in which negotiations can take place, both sides committing to talk to try to come up with a replacement for the JCPOA, the Joint Comprehensive Plan of Action. That was the original Iran nuclear deal agreed in 2015 between Iran and the United States, but also the signatories included Russia, China, the UK, France, Germany, and the EU. Donald Trump pulled out of that in 2018, and he's determined to try to design a deal that he feels would be better for the United States. Now, also on Friday, we did have a ceasefire agreed between Israel and Hezbollah, which raises the possibility that talks here here in Switzerland could restart. The Swiss government certainly is continuing its preparations to try to be the likely host for those negotiations in the coming days and weeks. But both sides are going to have to surmount deep distrust on both parties. Donald Trump says that Iran has misbehaved for 47 years, and a US official says that the logistics of these talks are always difficult. And the Iranian Supreme Leader, Ayatollah Mojtaba Khamenei, says that if the US is too demanding, Iran will walk away.
16: Poland's president, Karol Nawrocki, has stripped Ukrainian president Volodymyr Zelensky of the country's highest honor, reigniting a long-running historical dispute between the countries. The revocation follows Kiev's decision to name a military unit after the Ukrainian Insurgent Army, or UPA, a group Poland blames for massacres during World War II. But many Ukrainians see the UPA as a symbol of resistance against Nazi Germany and the Soviet Union. Mr. Nawrocki stressed that the move was not directed at the Ukrainian people and would not alter the nation's support for Ukraine against Russia. Kiev has condemned the action, calling it a strategic error. Singapore Prime Minister Lawrence Wong met Turkey President Recep Tayyip Erdogan in Istanbul last evening. The leaders discussed ways to build on their country's strategic partnership and free trade agreement. They looked at strengthening cooperation in areas like trade, investment and transport, as well as increasing bilateral engagements. Mr. Wong and President Erdogan welcomed Turkey's aim to work closer with ASEAN. They also exchanged views on upholding the rules-based international order in an uncertain geopolitical environment. In a social media post, Mr. Wong said that Turkey remains an important partner. He's looking forward to welcoming President Erdogan back to Singapore and strengthening ties between the nations in the years ahead. Australia has recorded its first detection of the H5 strain of bird flu, meaning the virus has now been found on every continent. The virus was found in a migratory bird in Western Australia and a second seabird also suspected to be infected. The country's agriculture minister says the discovery is disappointing but not unexpected given the virus' global spread. Officials say there is currently no evidence of infections in poultry or large-scale bird deaths. Australia has tightened biosecurity measures at farms and vaccinating vulnerable species in efforts to tackle bird flu. Human infections of the virus remain rare, but the highly pathogenic avian influenza has led to the culling of hundreds of millions of birds in the past few years, disrupting food supplies and driving up prices. Here's Australian Prime Minister Anthony Albanese.
19: What we're about is making sure, firstly, that we do whatever we can to restrict the spread. We of course, always examine these issues carefully. We have prepared for it.
16: At least 30 people have died since May at a camp for displaced civilians in northeastern Democratic Republic of Congo. Camp officials say the death rate is unprecedented and fear of a rapidly spreading Ebola outbreak may be responsible. The newsroom with more.
20: Rows of graves line a camp for displaced people in northeastern Democratic Republic of Congo. In Kigonza camp in Bunia, the epicenter of the country's Ebola outbreak, at least 10 people were buried this week alone. Since the start of May, camp officials say at least 30 people have died, an unprecedented death rate. Among those grieving is 47-year-old Kato Loni, who buried two sons just weeks apart, one in May and another earlier this week. Camp leader Joe Drutsi Etienne also pointed out shortages of water, sanitation, and basic protective gear. It's still unclear what's killing residents. A camp spokesperson and aid group Caritas said testing had been widely refused until June 18th, making confirmation impossible. But multiple sources told Reuters that victims showed symptoms linked to Ebola, including fever, headaches, and vomiting. With more than 15,000 residents in Kigonze, there are growing fears that the virus could be spreading undetected among DR Congo's millions of displaced people. Aid workers said the situation has been made worse by deep cuts to water and sanitation programs. They warn that reduced access to clean water, toilets, and hygiene services leaves communities more exposed to diseases like Ebola, which spreads through bodily fluids such as human waste.
2: One person has been killed in the UK after two passenger trains collided north of London, triggering a major emergency response. Authorities say 89 others are injured, including 11 very seriously, in the UK's first fatal rail crash in nearly 2 years. Rani Samtani has more.
21: First responders rushed to the scene near the town of Bedford, around 90 kilometres from the capital. Multiple rescue teams, including fire crews and an air ambulance, were deployed, as authorities urged people to avoid the area. The crash occurred during the evening rush hour on a major rail route linking London's St Pancras station with communities across central England. Witnesses described scenes of chaos inside the carriages, saying it felt like a bomb explosion with injured passengers and smoke throughout the train. British Transport Police have declared a major incident and say investigators are working to establish the cause of the collision. East Midlands Railway says services have been severely disrupted. Passengers have been advised not to travel and to expect significant delays.
2: At least seven people have been killed and three others wounded following two roadside bomb blasts in northwestern Pakistan. Police say a passenger pickup truck was targeted with a remote-controlled improvised explosive device in Banu district, about 60 kilometres from the Afghan border. As the injured were being taken to the hospital in another vehicle, a second roadside bomb exploded along the route, causing further casualties. Security forces have sealed off the area and launched a search operation for those behind the attack. No group has claimed responsibility yet. And that wraps the news. I'm Hui Wong. Headlines anytime on CNA 938 and CNA.asia. Traffic-wise, we're looking at a stalled vehicle on SLE towards BKE after Woodlands Avenue 2, and also on PIE towards Changi after Toa Payoh Exit 16A, a stalled one over there. One more stalled one on Ang Mo Kio Avenue 5 towards Upper Thompson after CTE, avoid Lane 2. Slow going on Central Expressway between Bukit Timah Road and PIE Changi. Weather-wise, cloudy it's going to be, partly cloudy for the rest of the evening. Temperature at 31 degrees Celsius, going to a low of 25 degrees Celsius tonight. For tomorrow, thunder showers are expected over many areas in the late morning and early afternoon.
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15: Made in SG heads to the stage today. Let's find out more about a locally staged play about murder most foul. And you'll soon find out who the killer is when you attend and get tickets to this production. I'm Melanie Olivero. This is CNA 938. Many of us have read a book or seen a movie about a murder mystery where a motley crew of people are gathered in one place or room and soon they start dying. But as clues and cues are revealed, the murderer is soon unmasked. But we, the audience members, have to guess who is the cold-blooded killer as the plot unravels. Well, you can see that happen on stage thanks to theatre group The Winter Players, proudly Made in SG. They're bringing a classic novel to life on stage. It's crime writer Agatha Christie, and this is a book-to-play adaptation of one of her more popular stories called And Then There Were None. It's a murder mystery about 10 strangers invited to a remote island only to find themselves being killed off one by one. Despite the terror and danger, the survivors must find out who the murderer is before it's too late, before it's curtains for them. Let's see how The Winter Players is presenting such a much-loved story. So let's bring on director Feroz J. Malik and actor Rishi Vadrevu. And Rishi plays Philip Lombard, a well-travelled and former military man. Welcome to CNA 938, gentlemen. This is the second whodunit murder play I'm covering for this station this year. What do you think draws Singapore audiences to crime-focused productions?
23: Well, I think Singapore's a very safe country. And I think we all get a lot of pleasure from watching, you know, horrible things happen on screen or on stage. And I think the murder mystery as a genre is elevated enough, and it gets absurd, and murder gets very becomes an art. You know, they get very intricate with it, and it's there's this gladiatorial enjoyment. You know, I mean, and then there were none influenced many slasher films, and the genre of just watching people get what's coming to them. You know, I think everyone likes that.
2: Yeah.
23: But especially in Singapore, I think, you know, it's a people might think it's a tame country. And so we get more pleasure from that as well. I mean, it's probably why Crime Watch is such a big show as well.
2: Yeah.
23: You know, people just want that excitement.
2: Yeah, it's one of the longest running series on Channel 5 and indeed on Singapore. Rishi, what do you think is causing so many to come and see Murder Most Foul unfold on stage?
0: I think that murder mysteries, they really tap into this primal feeling inside of us.
2: Yeah.
0: I think there's a reason they always keep us on the edge of our seat. Because, I mean, the setting for this, you know, it's on an island. And that feeling of being caged, of being hunted, I think taps into all our fight or flight senses. You know, it really makes us like, ooh, think what would we do if we were in that situation? And yeah, I think we like seeing characters transported into those really heightened situations. I think there's a reason like shows like Squid Game are so popular internationally, but definitely in Singapore as well. And Then There Were None is essentially the OG version of all of those kind of shows.
2: You're right.
23: The Death Game, you know.
2: The Death Game, back to basics, the OG version. The very popular film franchise Knives Out, starring Daniel Craig, the former James Bond, very much inspired by the works and characters of Agatha Christie. In fact, some people thought it was an Agatha Christie adaptation. Was this resurgence in interest in her works another one of the reasons why the Winter Players chose to stage And Then There Were None, Feroz?
23: Well, for us, you know, there never was a resurgence. For us, we've always had the passion for it. And we've always wanted to do a whodunit because it's one of the most classic things for the stage. You know, it's such a strong style. Thunder and lightning, blackouts, murders and butlers who may have done it or not. But there is a resurgence. There's the new Kenneth Branagh Poirot films.
2: Yeah.
23: There are new Netflix adaptations of Christie's work. And honestly, it's just convenient, really, for us. We're very happy that people are getting back into it. But I grew up watching the Poirot series on BBC for 30 years. David Suchet played Poirot and he was magnificent. And lots of people read Christie, I think. Even in Singapore, we've sold really well. I think she's a very strong name and everyone loves her, and for good reason.
2: Yeah, I mean, her works definitely live on. And you're right, Winter Players is passionate about her works and Shakespeare as well.
23: Yes.
2: Rishi, let's talk about, we'll talk about your character in just a while, but let's talk about how And Then There Were None stories. This story takes place on an isolated island, like what Rishi said, pretty very much like Singapore. We're not isolated, but we're island nation people, right? One by one, the 10 guests are murdered. Before we get Rishi to talk about Philip Lombard, his character, can you describe some of the characters to us?
23: So this play originates many archetypes of the murder mystery. You know, I mean, I think more strongly in Cluedo as well, Colonel Mustard, Professor Plum. So we have the young lady, right? The survivor, you know, the one who kind of gets through things, the heroine. We have the rogue, who is Philip Lombard, the dashing gentleman. We have the doctor, always must have a doctor in. There's a general. Mm. A classic. There's a judge. There's an ex-policeman who kind of tries to be the detective. There's the butler, the manservant, and there's the maid. There's the frivolous young man who drives a fast car. And who am I missing?
0: Miss Brent.
23: There's the spinster.
2: The spinster.
23: Yes. So, I mean, they all have very, very fleshed out like archetypes,
0: It's like all the colors of humanity brought into one space.
23: And with
0: space.
23: 11 people on stage, 10 people on stage, you know, they all have to have absolute individualities.
2: Yeah.
23: And they're all really strong characters. Nobody's really a good person, but everyone's incredibly likable just from how strong their characters are. I'd love to tell you more, but lots of spoilers abound.
2: We've got to get those tickets.
0: Right. I think that's the thing. You want them all to survive to some extent.
2: And sometimes you just want them to just
15: go off this mortal coil as well.
1: That's true.
15: Rishi, you play Philip Lombard, one of the guests trapped on Soldier Island. He's a seasoned traveler. He's a former military man. He's been described as alert, charming, suspicious, ruthless, and decisive.
0: Yes.
15: And of course, Feroz has added rogue. Can you tell us more about him?
0: Yes. Fortunately, I'm an actor, for I myself am unalert and indecisive. No, but Lombard is essentially, I think, the first iteration of this devilish rogue anti-hero, very much your Han Solos, your James Bond.
15: Uh-huh.
0: But I would say that Lombard is even more fascinating because he is more morally gray and more morally complex. So he is a man of action. He's got a really sharp tongue, but he's just really fascinating. He's got a lot of layers to him. And Lombard was really the first version of that kind of character.
15: Mm-hmm.
0: Yeah.
15: Okay.
23: The dangerous man.
0: Yeah.
15: Yeah. He sounds like it. Very charming as well. So good with the ladies.
0: Yeah, the dangerous man, but you kind of root for him as well.
15: If you could ask Agatha Christie about him, what would you ask her though?
0: I would ask her, I think, firstly, where the inspiration for this character came from.
15: Right.
0: Because it really is quite a unique and groundbreaking character, especially for that time. Mm. It really breaks a lot of archetypes. Mm. And I would ask her about that. The second thing I would ask her was why Lombard in the play is a little bit different from Lombard in the book.
15: Right.
0: Yeah, there is actually a difference. I love both, but there is a difference in his actions, his choices, and also in some truths at the heart of the character. Mm. So I think that's the second question I would ask her. So yes, of all those who have read the book, doesn't mean that they know exactly what's going to happen.
15: There you go. Okay, because I've got a question about that. But when it comes to the book to stage adaptation, because you said, Rishi, that there is a difference. So there is a generic book to stage adaptation, a script that theatre houses use.
23: So the play script was written by Christie herself.
15: So it was, okay,
23: yes.
15: Yeah.
23: And it's very rare to get the original novelist to make the adaptation for the play.
15: Yeah.
23: And she staged it in 1943. And at the time, World War II had come about. Mm. And everything had to be uplifting and optimistic, you know. So the play turns out very differently. There's this kind of love story that gets more screen time. And there's an alternate ending that originally staged that's very different from the book ending.
15: All right. But for those who say, Feroz, that they can always read the book or the play or Google the ending or ask ChatGPT how it all ends, I understand, like you said, there's an alternate ending. So two endings.
23: Yes.
15: So obviously, if people decide to say that I know all the endings, they still don't know which one is going to come.
23: Yes.
15: All right.
0: Yeah.
15: Rishi, let's talk more about Philip, because he's been described as someone who's almost always looks arrogant, somewhat a cruel mouth with a pencil mustache. I do not know whether you're going to grow one for the role.
0: Yeah, I think we're still deciding on that this time.
15: Okay. You once said, Rishi, that you like playing characters that have many layers who are dark. So how dark and layered is Philip that draws you to him?
0: You know, I think as an actor, the fun of taking on characters who are dark is, you can never judge your character. I mean, me as Rishi, I can judge and say, okay, this action is wrong or this thing is wrong. But when you're in the character's shoes, you have to interpret within the circumstance. You have to justify those actions. You have to make sense of it. You have to essentially be the champion of your character. So the more complex the character, the more work there is to kind of meet that in the middle, and the greater an exploration of human behavior it is. Mm. And I find that really fascinating. And honestly, Lombard is the most fascinating character I've ever had the privilege of playing. There's a lot to unpack with him. Beneath every layer of darkness, there's a bit of light. Yeah. And then there's even more darkness. So he's really kept me on my toes this entire process.
15: Feroz, you're also an actor. You're a LaSalle College of the Arts graduate, and you got a diploma in performance. Which role would you have liked to have tackled for, and then there were none?
23: So way back when we were planning this, I was supposed to be in it.
15: Oh, really?
23: Yes. I mean, with every Winter Blaze production, our track record is, you know, the director plays a character as well.
15: Yes,
23: so
15: yes.
23: We started as actors, right? We all want to act. And we direct because we want to put up the plays we want to do. And maybe there's nobody else who can or wants to direct it. And
15: Really?
23: Yeah, I mean...
15: It's hard work, but it...
23: It's very hard, which is why we're trying not to do it as much.
15: Is that the main reason?
23: The main reason to put up plays that we want to be in them as well.
15: Okay, all right.
23: Yeah, because I mean, yeah, it's tough, right? You always have to decide, do I want to direct it? Do I want to be in it? And how reasonable it is to do both. In this case, it was not reasonable. It's a big show with 11 people. I cannot keep track of my individual movements and worry about 10 other people. But I was going to be the general originally, which was
15: A.B.
23: Shankara's role now. I've got a track record of being the only one from our generation of actors who always plays the old man.
0: It's the beard.
23: It's yes, and I've gotten very good at doing age makeup. But I like
15: and
23: to
15: also
23: do war grave.
15: It's your way of communicating. It's very old soul kind of communicating.
0: He is, yeah. He's wise beyond his years.
15: Yeah, pretty sure.
23: Yes, war grave.
15: Yes, he
23: as
15: agrees
23: well.
15: Also.
23: Wargrave will be fun, the judge.
15: Ah, that's yeah. right.
23: But we found great actors for them, so there was no need.
15: So, but do you think you could have tackled both roles at the same time, though?
23: Not both, just either or.
15: Oh, so it has to be an either or for you?
23: Yes.
15: For this particular yeah. production?
23: I quite like the general because he's a very distant man.
15: Mm.
23: You know, he grounds himself in a chair that he chooses. And he sits outside. He thinks his wife is on the island. He descends into strange delusion. It's very fun.
15: Mm. But poor thing, right?
23: Poor thing.
15: Poor man. Feroz and Rishi, once the play ends and we, the audience members, leave the theatre, the KC, of course, the KC Arts Centre, what lasting impressions, even life lessons, would you hope for us to take away with us?
23: Do not do murder.
15: Don't. No. Thou shalt not kill.
23: Thou yes. shalt not kill.
15: And, right.
0: Correct.
23: You know, be just, I suppose. I mean, in terms of life lessons, well, it's got a heavy ending.
15: Okay.
23: Or it may not.
0: We shan't reveal.
23: And it's just a tragedy on the whole. Mm. You come out of it realizing they all kind of deserve it.
0: Yeah.
23: You know, and it's there's a lot of the whole thing is about crime and punishment
15: yeah.
23: and the kinds of crimes that cannot necessarily be punished, right? And how they ought to be punished.
15: Mm-hmm.
23: And trying my best to avoid spoilers, you know, it's a lot about justice, mm. really, and how hard you can go with justice, how strong justice comes for us all.
15: We love justice yeah. being served, so that's
23: justice indeed.
0: I think audiences will be thrilled, and I just want them to be surprised.
15: Yeah.
0: And I think stepping into that space of going to the theatre is kind of like stepping onto that island. So
15: yeah.
0: I think when they leave having survived the play, I don't know what they'll take away, but I think they're definitely going to be, you know, full of adrenaline and feeling something.
15: Yeah, and definitely it's going to be memorable for months, if not years to
0: yeah,
15: come.
0: Yeah,
23: indeed.
0: That's the goal.
15: And that's the goal, and thank you for telling us all about it, giving us a taste of it. Thank you.
23: Thank you.
0: Thank you so much. Thank you for having us.
15: And you're welcome. It's always good to sit back and enjoy trying to solve a whodunit murder mystery from your seat. And what a better way to do that at the theatre as all the action unravels in front of you. I'm talking about the crime caper on stage. It's called And Then There Were None, staged by local theatre company, The Winter Players, thanks to director Feroz J. Malik. Actor Rishi Vadrevu, who's with us as well, he plays Philip Lombard, the ruthless military man. Agatha Christie, And Then There Were None by The Winter Players will be staged from 25th to 28th June at the KC Arts Centre. Get your tickets from Book My Show or check out The Winter Players socials for more. That is a wrap of Made in SG. I'm Melanie Olivero for CNA 938.
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10: Good Saturday evening, everybody. Thanks for joining me. And you know what? It is Saturday, 20th June. You know what that means? Tomorrow's Father's Day. And in case you forgot to pick up something for Dad, Tech Talk presents 5 tech gadgets that your dad would love. From gamer dad to photo dad to keeping cool dad. It's all lined up. Stay tuned. It's next. You still got time. You can rush out and get it after this, after getting some ideas on Tech Talk. Also, stay tuned in this next half hour for a Singapore Today update on the latest from the MAS Professional Forecasters Survey. It's all lined up in this next half hour, only here on CNA 938 with me, Daniel Martin. But first up, time for your latest news.
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2: Good evening, I'm Hui Wong with the news at 6:30. Bolivia's president has declared a state of emergency across the Latin American country after more than 6 weeks of protests and road blockades. CNA's Paul Sung with more.
11: In an address to the nation, Rodrigo Paz explained that the decision was made after all avenues of dialogue were exhausted. The emergency declaration gives him broader constitutional tools to restore order nationwide, which includes sending armed forces to clear blockades. The decree goes into effect immediately, but the president must inform Congress within 24 hours for lawmakers' consideration. Mr. Paz's move comes just hours after he struck a deal with the main union yesterday that aimed to ease tensions. The unrest erupted weeks ago after Mr. Paz abruptly cut long-standing fuel subsidies to reduce the country's budget deficit amid a worsening dollar shortage and talks with the International Monetary Fund. Although authorities later moved to stabilize fuel prices and reverse unpopular land reforms, protests intensified into broader discontent, with unions demanding higher wages, an end to fuel and dollar shortages, and Mr. Paz's resignation. Many protesting groups have cut off key roads, standing trucks and choking supplies of food, fuel and medicines to many areas.
2: A tropical storm has developed in the waters east of the Philippines. Makala is expected to enter the country's area of responsibility later today. The weather phenomenon formed near Guam in the western Pacific before strengthening into a tropical storm. Weather forecasts show that it is moving towards Japan's Okinawa Prefecture. The country's meteorological agency expects the storm to approach as soon as next week. British Prime Minister Keir Starmer has called on his Labour Party to show a united front after Greater Manchester Mayor Andy Burnham's by-election victory. The PM vowed to fight any potential leadership challenge from the newly elected MP.
24: Well, there isn't a leadership contest at the moment. There isn't one at the moment. But as I've said on many, many occasions, I don't think that's a good thing for the country to plunge us into chaos. But if there is a contest, just to be clear with you, then yes, I will run. I will stand. And I've said repeatedly, I'm not going to walk away from that.
2: The former cabinet minister secured almost 25,000 votes to become the next MP of the Makerfield constituency. It flagged a possible effort to replace Mr. Starmer as leader of the party and eventual prime minister. Stuart Smith is tracking the story for CNA from London, and he tells us more about Mr. Starmer's reaction to Mr. Burnham's victory and the implications of that result for the prime minister and the Labour Party.
25: The Prime Minister under pressure, no doubt, and he would admit that. The difference is, he says that him continuing as Prime Minister is the best thing for the country and for the Labour Party. Despite the result, allies of Keir Starmer say this shows there is support for the Labour Party, not necessarily for Andy Burnham. He will take pleasure in knowing that this victory in Makerfield was a decisive one, against reform, which at even going to the polls was in doubt as to how tight it would be, with reform clearly beaten quite heavily here, 35% of the vote as opposed to Andy Burnham's 55% of the vote. Keir Starmer initially, after that win was confirmed, said voters chose Labour's campaign of hope and optimism over division and hate. So a good news story perhaps for the Labour Party in its ability to defeat Reform UK, the more right-wing rivals of Labour, who at the moment in polls suggest they could be doing even better than the Labour Party. But of course it also shows there's huge popularity for Andy Burnham, which could mean big problems to come for Keir Starmer, though he has insisted once again he will fight on. It's not a leadership competition just yet. There's a few ways that this could go at this point. The first will be Andy Burnham's preferred route, which is that cabinet colleagues of the Prime Minister convince him now's the time to go. A whopping vote for Andy Burnham, they say, should convince Keir Starmer to leave post without a leadership challenge and without the chaos that would cause. On the other hand, Keir Starmer's been insistent he wouldn't go without such a challenge, which could mean this goes on for maybe the next 2 months as that leadership challenge gets arranged by the Labour Party. And so it's by no means Andy Burnham Prime Minister of the UK yet, but this vote and the fact it was so strong in favour of him does suggest that that is where it is going to go, with both Andy Burnham and Keir Starmer saying that they will fight for the Prime Ministership.
2: Thousands of demonstrators have rallied outside the Japanese parliament to protest government moves to revise a pacifist constitution in place since 1947. The government under Prime Minister Sanae Takaichi has made a concerted move to shift defense policy, including a revision of Article 9 in the constitution, which renounces war and the use of force to settle disputes and prohibits operating land, sea and air forces that could be used to wage war. Japan has made no change to this constitution since it was enshrined 2 years after the end of World War II. And that wraps the news. I'm Hui Wong. Headlines anytime on CNA 938 and CNA.Asia.
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10: well, spoil market. I say I buy one gadget, you buy many.
17: I have a bunch, so you know I tend to give them out quite regularly.
10: And I think it's not a sweeping statement. I think most dads do like a little bit of tech, don't they?
17: I'm pretty sure they do, because you know most dads are about my age, which I think 40 plus at the moment. So they probably are in that range where they grew up with tech and all the new technology that's been available to them. You know, our generation is so blessed with all these cool toys to play with.
12: And they are cool indeed. And you've selected five. And these cover the range from the very affordable to the very wow factor as well. And I love them because this selection that I'm seeing that you've chosen covers different dad types.
17: Let's start, yeah, you can say that.
12: Start with the first one, which is the latest, which is an offering from Xiaomi, the 17 Ultra 179, Xiaomi 17 Ultra. What is this and why have you chosen this in particular?
17: So the Xiaomi 17 Ultra is perfect for dads, you know, who are the unofficial family photographer. And I'm sure you have relatives or friends who are basically that. My brother-in-law in this case is, because my sister is an influencer, so he ends up doing all the photos and videos for her. And this 1,789 camera that's masquerading as a phone features a 1-inch main sensor and a periscope lens with continuous optical zoom. So what that means is that from 75mm to 100mm, the lenses inside the periscope is actually moving. You know, it's crazy because I don't think this tech has been done at all.
12: And the lenses inside the periscope, are we talking about a phone or a submarine? What's going on?
17: So it uses a periscope lens because there's no space to put a full lens, right? So what happens is inside, they actually refract the light from the lens and then through horizontally and to the sensor itself. So when this is happening, the lenses inside are actually moving like a real camera DSLR zoom lens. So this is incredible technology. So it's perfect for dads who want to take family shots. You want to, and if he's inclined, he can also go and shoot street photography. This, because one thing about this phone is that it's partnered with Leica, so you have Leica lenses, and inside as well you get Leica Authentic and Leica Vibrant Mode.
12: Wow, you don't need to buy DSLR. Can just use this lah.
17: No, you don't need. Yeah, it's perfect because you get all that nice, rich, moody, dramatic shadows, you know, and the nice, really fantastic contrast that Leica is known for. And of course, other things include a 6,000 mAh battery, which is huge.
12: Wow.
17: Because China phone manufacturers have been really advanced in the battery tech.
12: It's so not using, just lithium ion anymore, right? It's a mixture of
17: It's silicon carbon.
12: Right.
17: So they're using a new tech called silicon carbon. So all the China phones, they're all using this now. So it gives you like whole day, you know, battery life without having to charge at all.
12: And this, I'm so glad that you started with this, because the nostalgia is coming back to me. My grandfather back in the day, one of his daughters bought him those VHS video recorders where you put the VHS tape inside and he recorded everything and he labeled every tape.
17: Oh, that's
12: my
17: so
12: father,
17: nice.
12: We bought him a digital camera when the digital camera things took, and he took all the photos and we got email spam. Those were the days where you get emails with humongous attachments. What a great idea. What a great way to start for the photographer of the family. I love it. Next, so that's one type of dad, photo taking dad. Next one is for what? House husband dad, is it? I love this. What is the HushJet Mini Cool Fan?
17: So this Dyson HushJet Mini Cool Fan, $149, is the first portable fan from Dyson. So, you know, if you've seen the Jisoo Life fans, this is actually Dyson's version of it.
12: So it's like big version of the Jisoo Life fan,
17: No, it's a very small tube row. I should have brought it on my desk. But it's really small and you can easily hold it in the hand, so you can just turn it on and just blow at your face. And it's great because it has 5-speed modes. It goes up to 65,000 RPM, and there's a special, there's 5-speed modes, and there's a hidden special boost mode that you can press down and hold, and the speed goes even more insane. You'll be perfectly cool when you're queuing up at the hawker center to buy bar chor mee for your entire family, right?
12: I've been addicted to walking around with these handheld fans. I've got one of the Jisoo Life ones. What I do is when I walk around, I'm not blowing it in my face. I'm actually, when I'm walking around the heat, I put it under my t-shirt.
17: Okay.
12: So I'm getting
17: You can't do that with this one.
12: You cannot.
17: But you can, it comes with a lanyard that you can actually attach it. And the nozzle is very cool because it actually rotates.
12: Mm.
17: So you can actually rotate the nozzle so it blows upwards instead of the default blowing at you. Mm. And you can just use it with a lanyard, and then you can use it as a neck fan as well. So it's all in one, it's very versatile, and it's perfect for the dad who hits this hot Singapore weather.
12: But is it noisy? Because I do find the G2 at higher speeds.
17: Unfortunately, I think even though it's using the HushJet Mini HushJet technology, it's still quite loud, but it's on par with the Jisoo Life, but I feel like the airflow is better.
12: Okay.
17: So Maybe the next version will be even quieter, but I think that's something they have to work on.
12: How's the heft and heaviness? Because I feel, you know, depending on how old dad is, you don't want something that's too heavy. So I bought my dad one of the older G2 Lives, and it came with, because it's got power bank, it's made of metal, it's quite heavy.
17: No, this is like, it's not that heavy. I can't remember the weight exactly, but I don't think you have any problems holding your hand for a long period of time.
12: I forgot to ask about prices. So just now, the Xiaomi 17 Ultra retails for
17: $1,799.
12: And the Dyson Hustle Mini Cool Fan?
17: $149.
12: That's a bit pricey, huh? But then,
17: yeah,
12: it's Dyson.
17: But then it's the Dyson engineering. So also one good thing about this is that in case your kid gets your hands on it, they're not going to get injured because everything is perfectly child safe.
12: Let me tell you, I bought a fan each for my parents because the weather is changing, climate change is real, and it's important. And I personally can't live without it. Every time I step out of the house, I've always got it with me. But I need to get a lighter one. So maybe I shall explore this one for myself. I've just checked the weight. It comes in at 0.615 kilograms. Aloysius, let's talk the gaming dad. So the other day, my brother moved out and he left some of his old stuff in the family home. He moved out to his own first BTO. And my dad went to go and take his old PS

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1: You will never have to worry about all the games that have massive file sizes. You never have to worry about, which one to delete, which one to keep. You have more than enough. And of course, if that's not enough, you can go up to 8 terabytes as well. As long as you buy an external, you buy one of those NVMe drives, which is like a solid state drive that you can put inside.
2: But have you noticed that the cost of all these SSD drives have...
1: Unfortunately, yeah.
2: ...escalated ridiculously.
1: You can blame AI for that.
2: You can, because there's a whole story. And we'll bring you back and we'll talk about the escalation, because I think it's appreciated more than gold, honestly. SSD that I bought a year ago, 1 terabyte SSD, was like 100 plus. Same brand, same model, same seller, the official seller, $400 now this year. That's more than gold, man.
1: It's also hit micro SD cards as well. If you need all the storage... Yeah, it's crazy expensive now.
2: That's why we don't have any SSDs on this list. But, so that's the gaming. By the way, gaming amongst the elderly is taking off. Elderly in Japan are loving gaming. And they're even streaming themselves.
1: It's good as well, yeah.
2: Have you seen the streaming grandmothers?
1: No, I have not. That's but so I would love to.
2: Go check it out. I've got 3 minutes. Let's try and knock out the next two ones. I love your choice, which is an e-reader. Tell me about this e-reader you've chosen.
1: Okay. So I'm going to go really quick. This one is a 6-inch e-ink screen that actually has color as well. Mm-hmm. So you can, this is the Kobo Clara color, which retails for $239. So you can have your book covers in color. You can watch, you can view illustrations and you can, view stuff in color. And the cool part about this is you can highlight in color as well. So if you're reading self-help books, you're reading journals and you want to take notes, it's perfect because you can actually catalog over the black and white version.
2: Yeah.
1: And
2: so if dad likes to make notes or leave bookmarks, it's very easy to do.
1: Yes.
2: Is it a stylus? I recommend this over stylus.
1: No. It's touchscreen. Yeah.
2: Okay.
1: Yeah. So I recommend this over the black and white version because the processor inside is faster. So your pages turn faster, your books load faster as well. And of course, this is IPX8 rated, which means it's fully waterproof. So if you want to read by the poolside and someone jumps in and splashes you all over, you don't have to worry that, you don't have to worry about anything. Yeah.
2: Kobo Libra is what I have.
1: Kobo Clara.
2: I have the Libra and I love it. And I bring it to the pool and everything. And I've got loads of books and magazines on that as well. So the Kobo Clara color is going for $239. The PS Pro 5 is retailing at about just over 1,000.
1: $1,167.
2: Oh, okay.
1: The weird number. Yeah.
2: That weird number. That's right. Last item on the list. We've got a real range of it. We have the gaming dad. We need the climate dad. We've got the camera dad. We've got the reading dad. And now we've got the music dad. Okay, I've got 30 seconds. Band, yeah. 30 seconds for this one. Tell me about this headphone.
1: Okay, so the Nothing Headphone 1 is a minimalist headphone with a transparent looking cover. And it... And they partnered up with KEF, a historic British luxury audiophile brand. So it features 40mm custom drivers, adaptive smart ANC, and an insane 80-hour battery life. So that's really the best part about this. And the sound is a bit bass heavy, but depending on your preference, I actually like it myself. So yeah.
2: This is over the head. It's a headphone, not earphone, huh?
1: Over ear.
2: So why do you think this is a good choice for dad? Rather than I think little earbuds, not good, because they drop it, they lose it.
1: Yeah. Yeah, this one is good because it's over ear, so they won't drop it, as you mentioned. And of course, the sound quality matches much more expensive premium headphones such as the Apple AirPods Max or, the ones from other premium brands. And it's tuned by KEF, which is, one of a very good British audiophile brand as well.
2: It looks really cool, this design. And of course, Nothing started with the phones. Then you got the Nothing earbuds. And now the Nothing headphone. I would say this, if your dad is a music aficionado, this would be a great way to get a cable, plug it in, let him listen to his favorite
1: Bluetooth record. So you can just stream it from your phone.
2: Yes. Yeah. It would look great next to the PS that he has set up as well. Aloysius, the great recommendations. I love it. The Xiaomi 17 Ultra retailing for $1,799. The Dyson Hushjet Mini Cool Fan $149. 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Kobo Clara Color $239. And the Nothing Headphone $346. These are all the last minute tech gadget gifts you can get for dad right now. My thanks to my guest, who's the co-founder and editor of Can Buy or Not. 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He's Aloysius Lowe.
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1: Hi, I'm Annabelle, clinical psychologist at Annabelle Psychology, and I was just on an episode of World Cup Watch 2026 with Daniel Martin. I had a lot of fun discussing how Team Australia performed. Aussie, Aussie, oi, oi, oi, all the way. Even though I think that Argentina might win the World Cup, but I hope that Australia will make it hard for everyone Team Australia plays with. Hope to talk to all of you again on Singapore Today on CNA 938.
0: Who's going to be seen and heard next time? 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
2: Singapore Today, weekday evenings 5 to 8 with Daniel Martin. 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
3: Sharply raised inflation forecasts and slightly lowered growth expectations. That's what the Monetary Authority of Singapore's latest quarterly survey of professional forecasters out on Wednesday, 17th June showed. Here's more from a report on CNA.
4: The previous forecast placed the on-year change at 1.5%, but the June survey estimates headline inflation to go up to 2.3% and core inflation to rise to 2%. Inflation estimates for next year have also been raised. Economic growth expectations for this year have been revised slightly downwards to 3.5% from the previously estimated 3.6%. The escalation or prolonging of the Middle East conflict is the most cited downside risk to Singapore's economic outlook. Other risks include the potential bursting of the AI bubble or a slowdown in AI expenditure. Now, this time around, more respondents anticipate monetary policy tightening in October.
3: CNA's Paul Kok Ing there, and you can catch the full report on CNA.Asia. So these latest projections, how do we interpret them? What is our economic outlook? Let's find out more as I bring on Head of Asia Research from ANZ, Kun Goh, joining me once again. Welcome back. Let's talk a little bit about economists' projections in this report. What's driven this outcome, you think, of lower growth forecasts and raised inflation projections?
5: Well, there's no doubt that the Middle East conflict has been the biggest source of the upward revision to the inflation forecast. Don't forget, this survey was conducted in early June, and this was before the US and Iran agreed to their peace deal. So elevated oil prices throughout that period obviously caused economists to revise upwards their forecast for headline and core inflation. And the upward revision is actually broadly in line with what I was expecting. Now, on the GDP growth front, the downward revision was only very slight, 3.6% down to 3.5%. Now, the key reason for this is because Singapore reported much stronger than expected Q1 actual GDP numbers that surpassed most analyst expectations, and the higher base, despite the downward risk from high oil prices, meant that economies still expect pretty robust growth for the rest of the year, and the downward revision was only pretty slight as a result.
3: Despite the downgrade, though, growth is still expected to remain fairly healthy. Where do you come in on that? What's likely to support our economy in the months ahead?
5: Well, one of the big drivers of the Singapore economy is the AI investment boom, which Singapore is a huge beneficiary of that. And for example, today we got the NODEX, or the non-oil domestic export numbers for May, coming in much stronger than expected. Another stellar double-digit growth increase, and electronic exports up 98% year-on-year. So that's helping to drive very strong activity in the manufacturing sector, which is a key source of the robust growth expectations for this year.
3: Is it risky, though? That can't be a long-term driver, can it? There's still the persistent fears of an AI bubble burst.
5: Now, that's a fair point. But, my feeling is that we are definitely not at the tail end of this AI investment boom, which is why I'm not personally referring to it as a bubble, because the strong CapEx spending plans by the major US technology companies are for a doubling of investment spending plans for this year compared to last year. So that's going to help sustain very strong demand for not only semiconductors, but broader electronic exports for the rest of this year. And, projections are that U.S. CapEx spending will increase in the coming 2 years. So that suggests that we can still expect very, very strong demand for Singapore's exports, which will continue to power the manufacturing sector for a few more years to come.
3: Kungo, thank you so much for your time. He's head of research, or head of Asia research, that is, at ANZ. We've been unpacking the latest figures from the Monetary Authority of Singapore's quarterly survey of professional forecasters that came out on Wednesday, 17th June, showing sharply raised inflation forecasts and a slightly lowered growth expectation rate as well. This has been a Singapore Today Top Story. I'm Daniel Martin.
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7: Big changes for Hollywood's biggest night. The Grammy Awards is adding not one, not two, but five new categories to its lineup. Well, for one, the Academy will include a Best Asian Pop Music Performance, and this is meant to celebrate releases across K-pop, J-pop, C-pop, and beyond. Other new additions include Best Traditional Pop Vocal Performance, Best Latin Song, Best R&B Collaboration or Duo or Group Performance, and Best Traditional Folk Album. Now, besides new awards, there's also going to be a notable rule change for the Best New Artist category. So they can submit now in the category four times, up from three, because it basically wants to recognize that in today's music landscape, it can take longer to break through the scene.
8: This is home, truly.
9: Kit Chan is back, and for the first time in 3 years, she is having a full solo concert right here at home. As part of her Atrium Live tour, she's set to perform at the Singapore Indoor Stadium on September 19th. Now, tickets are priced between 128 and 288 Singapore dollars. And if you're still wondering what to use your SG Culture Pass credits on, well, this might be an option for you. Pre-sale for SG Culture Pass holders will run from 24th of June to 25th, with general sales opening on the 26th of June.
7: The world of K-pop and football are colliding this World Cup 2026. As part of its X2 project, Nike has teamed up with G-Dragon's own fashion label, Peace Minus One. It's actually really very cool, very street. And so they're coming together to create a capsule collection commemorating football. What can you see in this collection? We'll try a puffer jacket featuring GD's signature daisy motif on the back, a vintage style CryoShot CTR 360 football boot with custom embroidery, and so much more. So Nike is running similar collaborations for other countries as well, not just South Korea, but London streetwear brand Palace for England and Drake's label Nocta for Canada.
9: Some basketball related news now. NBA champions New York Knicks have accepted an invitation to visit the White House following their title winning season. Now, team owner James Dolan says the invitation was extended by US President Donald Trump himself. Mm. If the visit goes ahead, the Knicks will become the first NBA team to visit the White House during Trump's presidency. Now, Trump attended Game 3 of the NBA Finals at Madison Square Garden, and he becomes the first sitting US president to attend an NBA Finals game.
7: And that's it. That brings us to the end of our weekly Trend Watch. It's something that you can catch every week on The Morning Report with me, Andrea, and Hai Rianto. Till the next one.
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1: Hello, happy weekend. I'm Cheryl Goh. Welcome to Eat Drink Singapore here on CNA 938. From Keelong to table, Clove casts its net closer to home with a seafood buffet that's rooted in Singapore's coastal heritage. We're going to find out more with that fishy business. Yummy fishy business, may I add. But first, here's the news.
12: Good evening, I'm Hui Wong with the news at 7 o'clock. Israel's military says it has been striking Hezbollah targets in southern Lebanon after Lebanese state media reported 5 people were killed in Israeli airstrikes and drone attacks. One Lebanese soldier is among those reported dead. The Israeli military says Hezbollah fired more than 50 projectiles at its forces in southern Lebanon overnight. Israeli airstrikes were reported at more than a dozen locations across southern Lebanon, including several around Nabatieh, where fighting has intensified in recent days. The Lebanese army, in a statement, said continued Israeli attacks, quote, aims to obstruct efforts to restore stability in Lebanon. Lebanon's health ministry said Israeli bombardment on the country's south and east has killed 47 people on Friday in what is said to be one of the worst violence. The flare-up of violence in Lebanon comes after the US said Israel and Hezbollah agreed to a ceasefire, which was brokered by American and Qatari negotiators. Israel previously said it was firmly committed to honouring the ceasefire as long as Hezbollah does the same. Lebanon was drawn into the war between Israel, the US and Iran shortly after it began, with Hezbollah launching rockets into Israel in retaliation for a strike that killed Iran's supreme leader. But the recent violence is posing a challenge to the initial deal to end the war between the US and Iran and turning it into a lasting peace deal. Meanwhile, Iranian media says Pakistan's Interior Minister Mohsin Naqvi is headed to Tehran for talks with Iranian Foreign Minister Abbas Araghchi. Mr. Naqvi's trip is part of Islamabad's ongoing efforts related to negotiations between Iran and the US. Reports say White House envoy Steve Witkoff is on his way to Switzerland for the first round of discussions on a potential nuclear deal. A second meeting is scheduled to take place in Washington. Earlier, the talks were abruptly cancelled by both sides after a memorandum of understanding was inked remotely by Presidents Donald Trump and Masoud Pezeshkian on Thursday.
13: 60 days, they have to make a deal, otherwise we will do things that won't make them happy, but I don't think it's going to get to that. I think it's going to be very good.
12: For more on the story, let's check in with Ross Cullen reporting for CNA from Zurich.
14: Neither side turned up. Iran refusing to do so while attacks against Lebanon are ongoing, and the US also refusing to appear. Now, the memorandum of understanding that was signed during the week by the two presidents provides for a 60-day ceasefire between Washington and Tehran, and also provides for a 60-day period in which negotiations can take place, both sides committing to talk to try to come up with a replacement for the JCPOA, the Joint Comprehensive Plan of Action. That was the original Iran nuclear deal agreed in 2015 between Iran and the United States, but also the signatories included Russia, China, the UK, France, Germany and the EU. Donald Trump pulled out of that in 2018, and he's determined to try to design a deal that he feels would be better for the United States. Now, also on Friday, we did have a ceasefire agreed between Israel and Hezbollah, which raises the possibility that talks here in Switzerland could restart. The Swiss government certainly is continuing its preparations to try to be the likely host for those negotiations in the coming days and weeks. But both sides are going to have to surmount deep distrust on both parties. Donald Trump says that Iran has misbehaved for 47 years, and a US official says that the logistics of these talks are always difficult. And the Iranian supreme leader, Ayatollah Mojtaba Khamenei, says that if the US is too demanding, Iran will walk away.
12: Poland's President Karol Nawrocki has stripped Ukrainian President Volodymyr Zelensky of the country's highest honour, reigniting a long-running historical dispute between the countries. The revocation follows Kiev's decision to name a military unit after the Ukrainian Insurgent Army, or UPA, a group Poland blames for massacres during World War II. But many Ukrainians see the UPA as a symbol of resistance against Nazi Germany and the Soviet Union. Mr. Nawrocki stressed that the move was not directed at the Ukrainian people and would not alter the nation's support for Ukraine against Russia. Kiev has condemned the action, calling it a strategic error. Singapore Prime Minister Lawrence Wong met Turkey President Recep Tayyip Erdogan in Istanbul last evening. The leaders discussed ways to build on their country's strategic partnership and free trade agreement. They looked at strengthening cooperation in areas like trade, investment and transport, as well as increasing bilateral engagement. Mr. Wong and President Erdogan welcomed Turkey's aim to work closer with ASEAN. They also exchanged views on upholding the rules-based international order in an uncertain geopolitical environment. In a social media post, Mr. Wong said that Turkey remains an important partner. He's looking forward to welcoming President Erdogan back to Singapore and strengthening ties between the nations in the years ahead. Australia has recorded its first detection of the H5 strain of bird flu, meaning the virus has now been found on every continent. The virus was found in a migratory bird in Western Australia, with a second seabird also suspected to be infected. The country's agriculture minister says the discovery is disappointing but not unexpected given the virus' global spread. Officials say there is currently no evidence of infections in poultry or large-scale bird deaths. Australia has heightened biosecurity measures at farms and vaccinating vulnerable species in its efforts to tackle bird flu. Human infections of the virus remain rare, but the highly pathogenic avian influenza has led to the culling of hundreds of millions of birds in the past few years, disrupting food supplies and driving up prices. Here's Australian Prime Minister Anthony Albanese.
15: What we're about is making sure, firstly, that we do whatever we can to restrict the spread. We of course, always examine these issues carefully. We have prepared for it.
12: At least 30 people have died since May at a camp for displaced civilians in northeastern Democratic Republic of Congo. Camp officials say the death rate is unprecedented and fear a rapidly spreading Ebola outbreak may be responsible. The newsroom with more.
16: Rows of graves line a camp for displaced people in northeastern Democratic Republic of Congo. In Kigonza camp in Bunia, the epicenter of the country's Ebola outbreak, at least 10 people were buried this week alone. Since the start of May, camp officials say at least 30 people have died, an unprecedented death rate. Among those grieving is 47-year-old Kato Lonu, who buried two sons just weeks apart, one in May and another earlier this week. Camp leader Joe Drutsi Etienne also pointed out shortages of water, sanitation, and basic protective gear. It's still unclear what's killing residents. A camp spokesperson and aid group Caritas said testing had been widely refused until June 18th, making confirmation impossible. But multiple sources told Reuters that victims showed symptoms linked to Ebola, including fever, headaches, and vomiting. With more than 15,000 residents in Kigonze, there are growing fears that the virus could be spreading undetected among DR Congo's millions of displaced people. Aid workers said the situation has been made worse by deep cuts to water and sanitation programs. They warn that reduced access to clean water, toilets, and hygiene services leaves communities more exposed to diseases like Ebola, which spreads through bodily fluids such as human waste.
12: That wraps the news. I'm Hui Wong. Headlines anytime on CNA 938 and CNA.asia. Traffic-wise, take note of an accident on Sengkang East Road towards Anchorvale Street after Tampines Expressway, avoid Lane 2. And another accident on Yio Chu Kang Road towards Upper Thomson after SLE. Yio Chu Kang Road is now closed after SLE. And slow going in the CTE Tunnel towards AYE at Havelock Road exit. Weather-wise, going to be cloudy. Tonight, temperature at 30 degrees Celsius right now, going to a low of 25 degrees Celsius tonight.
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1: Hello, welcome to Eat Drink Singapore with me, Cheryl Goh. Now, Singapore's seafood story goes far beyond what we see on the plate. It begins with kelongs, fish farmers, a coastal heritage that shapes our food and culture. So at Clove at Swiss Hotel the Stanford, a new seafood showcase called Kelong to Table traces that journey from river to ocean
17: with dishes built around local seafood, familiar Asian flavors, and a deeper look at where our fish come from. And to tell us more, we're joined by Singaporean celebrity chef Eric Teo, as well as Roy Voon, who is executive chef at Clove Swiss Hotel, the Stanford. And they take the time out from the kitchen to join us here in the studio. Chef Eric, Chef Roy, really nice to have both of you with us. Welcome.
18: Well, thank you for having us.
17: Yeah, so Chef Eric, let's start with you. Yes. You know, when Clove brought you on board for Kelong to Table,
18: that's right.
17: What interested you most about the idea of building a menu around locally farmed seafood?
18: Oh, yeah. When Chef Roy invited me, I said, hey, I've not collaborated with him before. So I said, well, let's do something very different.
17: Yeah.
18: So his concept is very interesting. Mm. He says, let's do a Kelong to Table. I said, wow, Kelong to Table, fresh seafood from the Kelong to the table. Yeah. How fresh can it be, right? Yeah. So I said, okay, why not? Let's try it. And then he says, not only that, he has this concept that is doing a a la carte buffet. It's a semi-buffet.
17: Okay.
18: So 8 dishes will be cooked last minute.
17: Yeah. Fresh on order lah.
18: Fresh on order, that's right. And then the guests get to taste the freshness of seafood.
17: Yes.
18: I say, okay, let's go for it. It's fantastic. Very exciting.
17: Yes. Yes, it does sound exciting indeed. Mm-hmm. Chef Roy, for Clove, what was it like to shape a hotel buffet around a more local seafood stories? What do you want diners to experience through this journey?
19: I think it's a very good idea for this Kelong to the Table. What is different on the seafood story? So Clove is already have a strong sustainable story behind it, and we operate the first Uber of aquaponic farm within our Singapore hotel. A pesticide free system produce over 1,300 of vegetable and also 200 kilo of fish annually for our kitchen. We run a cycling food waste system with a waste master and the life lab that covered kitchen scrub into the fish feed. Local sourcing is already part of how we cook and operate. From our aquaponic green to our vanilla bean producer to our local egg and micro surprise. That is an amazing thing that we have in our hotel. Then also Kelong to the Table giving us the canvas to take that thinking further that and make it visible to guests. Mm-hmm. And Clove, we are taking diner on a journey across the three water. Freshwater farm, Singapore Costa Kelong, and the fish farm, and also the deep sea ocean fisheries. It is a celebration of disability seafood available today while highlighting the importance of sustainability and travelability and food resilience. By bringing together ingredients from that three environment, Chef Eric Teo and I wanted to show guests just how much of variety local and regional producer can offer. Using the different culinary, traditional and cooking technique and reflect each sourcing. Yeah,
17: definitely. Yeah. And I understand that both of you also visited the Kelong as part of the collaboration. Of course, you have to visit one in order to prepare, right?
18: That's correct.
17: Tell us what that experience was like, maybe Chef Eric?
18: I've not stayed in Kelong before, but I love to do that.
17: Yeah.
18: So when visiting the Kelong, this is one of the biggest Kelong I've ever seen. And it's so amazing. I think the most important part of this Kelong is the farmers shares a lot of insights with us, how they farm and how sometimes big situations they have to resolve due to the weather and all this, which they cannot control.
17: Mm.
18: But the fishers there, wow, the way they farm, after you've seen the Kelong, you want to buy all the fishers from the Kelong. It's so good and so fresh and so big, and they have a lot of sizes, a lot of different feeds and all this. It's amazing. This Kelong is... it's something I wish I can stay there for a week and help the farmers to do some of the stuff. It's such a great experience.
19: Chef Eric also. Then for me, it's very fun.
17: Yeah.
19: Bring me back to my young generation because it's young, then we stay in the Kelong before. I'm share with everyone also, so it's quite fun.
17: Yeah.
19: Then it's not only the fun, it's what very enjoyable and very eye-opening experience under the hot Singapore sun. We got to feed the fish, see how they are raised every experience that harvesting process is a first hand, you know. Yeah. So yeah, what is there with me most was a dedicate of a farmer and the hard work behind every fish and reaching to the table. It made me appreciate the quality of local Singapore seafood even more.
17: Yes, definitely.
19: Yeah. Yes.
17: I feel a lot of us, we tend to take a lot of this for granted, right?
18: Oh,
17: so
18: yeah,
17: being able to see the hard work that goes into raising the fish really makes us be, you know, to treasure it a bit more, right? Would you say? Okay, Chef Roy, let's start with the steamed patin buah or Sarawak fruit river catfish that has shimeji mushrooms and superior sauce. Woo. Tell us, what drew you to this fish and how does its texture come through in the finished dish? Because I think not many people like to eat catfish, right? Or they're not too open to it, correct?
19: Yes. This is not a normal catfish.
17: Okay.
19: What I can share with everyone.
17: Yeah.
19: This is a premium catfish that we always mention in the... I like to share with everyone this catfish is a marble skull catfish. It's a fatty and rich texture, flaky texture, smooth and rich. So, actually, this dish is very personal to me because patin buah is from my hometown of Sarawak. This fish is a so special is because of natural feed on fruit that fall into the river, which is giving a unique flavor and the texture.
17: Okay.
19: Yeah. So how I'm well described for this patin buah, maybe more on the marble skull flaking texture, smooth and the rich. Then we steam it carefully to the preserve to natural sweetness and serve with a shimeji mushroom. Mm. And lastly, touch with my homemade superior sauce. I think Chef Eric also shared with me. He wanted to have some rice. Go with this fish,
17: Can you imagine? Just rice and the sauce is good enough.
18: Usually when you go to a buffet, you don't want to eat rice too much because it's going to fill you up.
17: Yeah.
18: But with this fish, I think you probably have to sacrifice maybe half a bowl of rice. It will go definitely very well with the fish.
17: I can imagine. You're wetting my appetite. And of course, another thing that goes well with rice is Assam curry, Chef Roy. So you're using local thread fin for your Assam curry dish, but it's served with fish noodles.
19: Yes,
17: so you're working with a familiar fish. Tell us more about this.
19: Wow. Yeah, thread fin is one of Singapore well-loved local fish. I think if you are the mother, you have children and this and that, then maybe you will get a thread fin for your children. And for the thread fin, it will work well with a beautiful with the Assam curry, the texture and the sourness.
17: Yeah.
19: So for the dish, I will use a Sarawak style Assam curry sauce with a balanced combination of sourness from tamarind and aromatic of spice.
17: Yeah.
19: The thread fin have a firm the texture and will be very good flavor. Very good flavor on that one. Yes.
17: Yeah,
19: and we also make homemade for the fish noodle in house, which is add another layer of freshness and highlight the seafood element throughout the dish.
17: Yeah.
19: I believe that a fan of curry Assam will be love this dish so much. And also, I have seen before in my regular guest when after the fish and he eating all fish and the noodle, then he request for the bread and dip the bread together with the sauce. You know, oh my god.
17: Wow,
19: they make me happy when I see him like that because they know exactly the Assam curry is go well with the bread also. Yes.
17: The Assam, I'm sure the sourness, the tanginess really whets your appetite, isn't it?
18: Yeah.
17: Okay. So Chef Eric, you have your seafood in rich milk broth, which is inspired by Kelong cooking.
18: That's correct.
17: It's got prawns, crabs, clams and vegetables simmered over 90 minutes.
18: Yes.
17: Tell us more about what you're hoping to achieve with this dish.
18: I mean, many of us have tasted rich collagen fish broth in the Chinese restaurants.
17: Yeah.
18: So this brewing of this fish broth is quite different. I use the Nordic style of brewing it using crabs and clams. This is actually the main ingredients for the soup.
17: Mm.
18: Now, when we brew this soup, we try not to overbrew it. We brew it maximum 90 minutes. And we don't use any water. We just use fresh milk.
17: Wow.
18: Yeah. So to lighten the entire dish, you know that milk can get rid of fishy smell.
17: Fishy smell, yeah.
18: Yes, and it goes very well with seafood and fish.
17: Ah.
18: So when we brew this, we brew it for max for 90 minutes and we just add a little bit of tomato base. tomato paste to cook it and brew it slowly and simmer. So when this broth brew completely done, you can smell the aroma of the crab and the clam, including the vegetables, all this. And you just feel like drinking a bowl of this soup hot.
17: Wow.
18: So it is served hot at the buffet counter in a hot flask. So we will not pour it in advance. Only when you want it, then we pour it on the bowl for
17: you. Got to keep it hot,
18: Yes, correct. And the seasoning is very minimum of salt and sugar and stuff like that.
17: Mm. Because you're using the leftover bones from the fish and the seafood.
18: Correct. And the sweetness of the crab and clam is enough to season the broth. Mm. So it's very natural. Natural sweetness from the soup.
17: And it's so interesting that you say don't overbrew it. So 90 minutes is that sweet spot, right? That magic number.
18: Yeah, we don't overbrew it. We don't brew until the bones give off the milk like the Chinese do.
17: Yeah.
18: This is a very different way of doing it.
17: Yeah.
18: So we just brew it enough. Okay. Even when we do fish broth, a max of 30 minutes is good enough.
17: Oh, okay, okay. Yeah. I didn't know that. Because usually they always say the longer the better, right?
18: It's different. Case, it's different style.
17: Okay, okay.
18: When we brew a 30 minutes one, means we have already cleansed the bones and stuff like that. And we brew up for 30 minutes of this fish broth, it's clear like a consomme.
17: Okay. Yeah. Ooh, sounds wonderful. And Chef, you've also got the poached grouper, which you've again worked with the local Keelong farmed fish to put this together.
18: Yes, correct.
17: Why does it pair well when it comes to the acidity and the crunch of this dish?
18: This is very special, just specially created for this event. When we saw the grouper, it's so fresh. I mean, so we use the meat, I poach it to retain the texture and juice from the fish, and we try not to have any oil, and then it's finished in the salamander to crease the outside. So the entire fish is actually quite tender and juicy.
17: Yeah.
18: So in order to go with the fish without much seasoning, I made a walnut salsa. So first you use the butter and walnut to make it hot until it becomes very foamy and nutty, and then you pour it directly onto the chopped garlic, ginger, shallot, chili, spring onion, and fresh cherry tomatoes. Just pour it over. Ooh. And then you just mix well.
17: Wow.
18: The aroma will come off easily and all the flavors will retain. You don't cook it at all.
17: Yeah.
18: You just flambé the butter and the walnut.
17: Wow.
18: And lastly, you finish with a seafood soy sauce. And that is you need. Yes.
17: So you're really just letting the ingredients speak for themselves,
18: that's
17: right? The natural sweetness, the natural taste to complement the fish as
18: Correct.
17: Wow, wonderful. Mm. Okay, and you've also got one more, which is the confit of cod and butter soy prawns, which is quite, you know, it's one is more delicate, whereas the other is more aromatic and punchy. Yes. Tell us more, Chef.
18: Okay, so Chef Roy wanted to show 3 levels of water, river, lake and sea. Deep sea ocean.
17: Ah.
18: So because I use the, because already on the table, buffet table, we have a lot of fishes that is quite similar taste, but still different. But I want to give a different texture using this cod, because it's quite flaky and thick, and it has about 20% fat content inside. And the fish is very white because it's deep sea.
17: Yeah.
18: So when I cook this, I try to be more delicate with it. I trim off the rest of the part and get the nice fillet and poach it in a curry oil.
17: Curry oil?
18: Yes. Yeah. So you make the curry oil, you just simply saute the white onion, curry powder, and canola oil. And you cook it and then you strain it. And you filter it.
17: Wow.
18: So after that, you put the fish inside and you cook it for about maybe 15 minutes just to slow cook.
17: Mm.
18: And all is done. No seasoning needed.
17: Wow.
18: So we made a nice green pea puree to put at the bottom and garnish it with tobiko.
17: Mm.
18: And that's about it. It's very straightforward, simple, but the flavor draws very nicely.
17: Yeah.
18: From the fish.
17: I really love how the both of you are really honoring the freshness and the naturalness of the fish, right? And you're using everything to complement the taste of the fish, but letting the fish speak for themselves.
18: Mm.
17: Okay. For diners, you know, who hear buffet and think about big trays sitting out, you know, you go and scoop yourself, right? How do you explain what's different for this this buffet at Clove? And what do you hope that diners will experience when they go for this experience all this buffet. Chef Roy, we start with you.
19: Yeah, I think it's buffet is a buffet. Everywhere is a buffet. So this is an idea that I'm spoke to the chef Eritio. Then we have this discussion, come up with a type of a la carte, a la mini cook to be served in the hot temperature. Then we wanted to have a different experience to serve to the guests, you know. Then we will have a, what we call that, we have a team from a bed. We still have a team from in front. Then we will have a large touch in front of guests. Then a lot of guests, they like to have a photo shoot post to the social media, you know. Then that is a reason why we come up with this ad type of different a la carte dishes cooked in a la mini. Then the lastly, more important, is we wanted to have a respect to the quality of the ingredient that we're giving to the guests, and the premium of memorable dining experience to the guests also. Yeah.
17: Okay. Yeah. Chef Eric, anything to add?
18: Oh yeah. I mean, these 8 dishes, especially curated for this buffet, I think diners will enjoy the freshness of the seafood, and also the a la minute cook-off with these 4 dishes each from us. So I think my side, when you come to the counter, probably you have to drink the soup first.
17: Yeah.
18: And then after that, you had the cod, and then you go with the grouper, and then lastly, you eat the prawn.
17: Oh.
18: So that's the sequence.
17: Oh, that's the sequence.
18: Yeah, yeah. Finish the prawn last.
17: You heard it from chef himself, his own personal tips on how to tackle this buffet.
18: Yeah. Yeah. And okay. Roy's side is also, I think it's, you have a sequence, nice, as well, right?
19: Yes. From my side, is not only the patin buah and the assam curry, we still have a lobster from deep fried lobster. It's a crispy lobster,
17: yeah.
19: Served with Sarawak creamy pepper sauce. And then one more is more on Indonesia cuisine style, is red snapper with a brado chili and calamansi of pineapple salsa. Wow, that is I mean, we no need to share so much. I hope everyone is coming for a try, then we will get the answer.
17: Yes, definitely. So the Kelong to Table dinner buffet is available from Monday to Thursday from now until the 30th of June, and the Kelong to Table lunch buffet is available on Sundays, and then dinner buffet Friday and Saturday as well. So many, many opportunities to go and experience this Kelong to Table lunch to dinner, whether it's a Monday or a Sunday. So do go and check it out for yourself. And I mean, experience the love and the care that both Chef Roy and Chef Eric have put into creating all these dishes for all of us. So thank you so much both for coming on the show and sharing more about this. I'm sure all of the diners who enjoy will have a very swimmingly good time at the Kelong to Table buffet experience. Thank you so much. We've been speaking today on Eat Drink Singapore to Chef Eric Teo, as well as Chef Roy Voon, who is executive chef at Clove at the Swiss Hotel the Stamford. 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Chef Eric, Chef Roy, it's been an absolute pleasure. Thank you so much for coming on Eat Drink Singapore.
19: Thank you.
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12: Good evening, I'm Hui Wong with the news at 7.30. Singapore's Harbourfront Centre will cease operations on July 27 ahead of a redevelopment into a 33-storey building with office and retail spaces. The relocation of the Singapore Cruise Centre to 5 Harbourfront Avenue will take effect from July 15. The Singapore Cruise Centre said earlier this month that all of its ferry and cruise operations would be relocated to the new Harbourfront Terminal in 2 phases in July. The new terminal is located 70 metres away from the existing terminal at Harbourfront Centre. There will be no changes to ferry routes, destinations served and scheduling as a result of the move. Ferry and cruise berth locations will also remain unchanged. In October 2025, it was announced that Harbourfront Centre would close in the second half of 2026 for redevelopment. Real estate developer Mapletree said that the new building is expected to be completed in the first half of 2031. Harbourfront Centre was known as the World Trade Centre when it was officially opened in 1978. In 2003, it was renovated and reopened as Harbourfront Centre. 2 men were arrested yesterday for allegedly stealing a diamond worth over $235,000 from a jewellery store after replacing it with a fake. Police arrested the men, aged 30 and 42, at Changi Airport Terminal 3 within 3 hours of a report being lodged. The stolen diamond was recovered and seized. Preliminary investigations revealed that the 2 men had shown interest in purchasing the diamond while at the store. They replaced it with a fake one as they were examining the diamond before leaving the shop without making a purchase. An assistant subsequently discovered that the genuine diamond had been replaced. The men will be charged in court with theft and a dwelling with common intention and, if found guilty, could face a jail term of up to 7 years and a fine. The Chinese movie Dear You will get an additional 8 screenings in its original Teochew language. The additional screenings will take place from June 25 to 29, with tickets going on sale on Monday via GV's box office counters and online channels. The move comes after all 8 of the Chinese film's previously announced Teochew language screenings were sold out. The film has become one of China's biggest box office successes this year, grossing more than 1.7 billion yuan or 332 million Sing dollars. An Infocom Media Development Authority spokesperson earlier said that the film's original Teochew version could be screened at premieres, festivals and niche events, but the film's general release in Singapore will be the Mandarin-dubbed version. So as to support the bilingual policy, which aims to promote Mandarin as the main language among Chinese Singaporeans. Thousands of demonstrators have rallied outside the Japanese parliament to protest government moves to revise a pacifist constitution in place since 1947. The government under Prime Minister Sanae Takaichi has made a concerted move to shift defense policy, including a revision of Article 9 in the Constitution, which renounces war and the use of force to settle disputes and prohibits operating land, sea and air forces that could be used to wage war. Japan has made no change to this constitution since it was enshrined 2 years after the end of World War II. A tropical storm has developed in waters east of the Philippines. Mekela is expected to enter the country's area of responsibility later today. The weather phenomenon formed near Guam in the western Pacific before strengthening into a tropical storm. Weather forecasts show that it is moving towards Japan's Okinawa Prefecture. The country's meteorological agency expects the storm to approach as soon as next week. Bolivia's president has declared a state of emergency across the Latin America country after more than 6 weeks of protests and road blockades. CNA's Paul Sung with more.
3: In an address to the nation, Rodrigo Paz explained that the decision was made after all avenues of dialogue were exhausted. The emergency declaration gives him broader constitutional tools to restore order nationwide, which includes sending armed forces to clear blockades. The decree goes into effect immediately, but the president must inform Congress within 24 hours for lawmakers' consideration. Mr. Paz's move comes just hours after he struck a deal with the main union yesterday that aimed to ease tensions. The unrest erupted weeks ago after Mr. Paz abruptly cut long-standing fuel subsidies to reduce the country's budget deficit amid a worsening dollar shortage and talks with the International Monetary Fund. Although authorities later moved to stabilize fuel prices and reverse unpopular land reforms, protests intensified into broader discontent, with unions demanding higher wages, an end to fuel and dollar shortages, and Mr. Paz's resignation. Many protesting groups have cut off key roads, standing trucks and choking supplies of food, fuel and medicines to many areas.
12: And that wraps the news. I'm Hui Wong. Headlines anytime on CNA 938 and CNA.Asia. Traffic-wise, take note of an accident on Buyong Road towards Orchard Road after Kavner Road. Avoid Lane 2. And let's see if we have any more updates. Stalled vehicles on CTE towards AYE at Balestier Road exit, as well as on BKE towards PIE after Bukit Panjang Road.
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28: I am back on Singapore Today right here on CNA 938. This is a World Cup edition. This is Topak Presents World Cup 2026. My fans in the studio, familiar voices to some of you as well. I'm bringing them on because they're showing their true colors and they are literally showing their true colors today because they're wearing the jerseys of the teams that they're supporting. Wait till you see the photos that I'm going to post on our CNA 938 Facebook page. Joining me on this edition, Dr. Annabelle Chow, clinical psychologist from Annabelle Psychology, who supports Team Australia. A relatively newer fan, she says, to the sport, but the fervence and the love and of the game is there, and we're talking about how Australia is doing so far. We're also joined by Gustavo Cerveta, who is Business Development Director at GJC Law, a fervent supporter of Team Argentina. He himself was born in Argentina. This is in his blood. This is in his culture in many ways. It's interesting, for the first part of your life that you spent in Argentina, is football the culture of the country?
0: Pretty much so, yeah.
28: Really?
0: Yeah, everyone loves football.
28: That is so
0: phenomenal.
28: Most people
0: love football. Very passionate supporters.
28: Do other sports get a chance?
0: Yeah, rugby is getting a bit of a spike now.
28: Yeah?
0: Rugby, polo, but only the privileged play that. Wow. But polo players come from Argentina as well. There's a very strong polo team.
28: I've been doing a couple of stories on how Singapore has just approved mind sports to be recognized as certain sports in Singapore. So this includes chess, bridge, things like that. And then I didn't realize, I did my research and we interviewed them. We've got grandmaster chess champions in Singapore, global champions. We have the global champion in carom. Carom's that little game that you play. Like these random games. And I think Singapore should focus on those games. And like, no more football. Just focus on the other games. Okay? Having said that, let's talk about some more of the amazing moments from World Cup 2026. This one stole everyone's hearts once again.
6: There's a Japanese culture, Kitatoki yori mo utsukushiku, which means like we should be cleaner. So we came here. So this is our mindset. And this is very obvious that we are cleaning up the stadium. And that will be like make up our good Japanese culture.
28: A Japanese fan being interviewed by a news outlet, being asked why they do this. And of course, Japan, look at them. They have done really quite interestingly. First of all, they've stolen the hearts of the fans. But Netherlands, Japan, 2-2 draw. Well done, Japan.
0: Not surprising.
28: They work hard, they play hard, and their fans came with blue garbage bags. Did y'all see the videos? And they came with hats that were made from the garbage bags. They took off the garbage bags after that and cleaned it up. They did this at the last World Cup, and they've once again stolen the hearts of the world. Why do you think this is resonating with people? Is this so weird? When you go for stadium matches, have you ever seen anything like this with any group of fans?
0: No, never.
28: Never?
0: It's a cultural thing, I think.
28: Yeah. They are, I'm told, in school, there is mandatory clean-up time where they clean up their classrooms, they clean up their cookhouse area as well, they clean out the common corridors. This is part of the culture. You use the space, you clean the space. There's no garbage bins in the area. So Singaporeans, where every time we go there, we're like, where to throw out, very scared, very anxious. Annabelle, why do you think this is once again resonating as a global story?
1: I think it tucks our heart, right? It's cultural. It shows the national identity. Yeah. And I think for many Singaporeans, we also it resonates with us when we go to Japan, there are no dustbins. And the culture identity of leave the place cleaner before you went to that place is really, really strong.
28: And also when you see them do it, they seem to be having fun.
1: Yes.
28: They seem to enjoy it.
1: It's a spirit.
28: Yeah.
1: It's a mindset. It's a collective, I look after the space, and I don't just use and leave. So I think this is really an admirable value.
28: I love that once again. I hope we don't forget the story. I haven't been for a football match in a long time. Are they filthy? I don't know. When's the last time you went for a football match in a stadium, Annabelle?
1: I don't ever go to one. It's too crowded.
28: Gustavo, when's the last time you went for an actual stadium football game?
0: Australian football rules, yeah.
28: Wow.
1: Oh, no, yes. I went for a footy one.
0: They're
1: yeah.
0: pretty clean.
28: People are not chucking the things around, right?
0: They do. They leave the things behind.
28: Or waiting for an army of cleaners to come and clean it after them.
0: Yes, it's someone else's job. That's why.
1: Sorry, but
0: that's the mentality. Yeah, it's someone else's job.
1: But I also think it depends on which team fans go.
28: Ah, interesting. So some team fans are more responsible than others?
1: Yes, I would like to think so.
28: What?
1: So let's not name the team, but I think like, you know, every team has different types of fans. Yeah. The fans identify with the values, the fan identifies with the identity, right? The team identity and what they stand for.
28: So if your team is more rough and tumble...
1: Yes.
28: The fan is more rough and tumble.
1: Yeah.
28: Interesting. Mm. I wonder whether Singapore doesn't have that. Our separate team, we're not big enough to have, we have these different teams, but they don't really like represent the spirit of Topayoh or the spirit of Ang Mo Kio. Not really, you know what I mean? Interesting, we should build that up a little bit. I want to talk about another big Global Watch story. But first up, I want to open up the WhatsApp hotlines, 963-11938. I've been asking you guys to WhatsApp and tell me who you are supporting and who you think is going to win. What is happening for World Cup Watch? Oh, look at this photo that one of our listeners sent across for Annabelle. Hi, Dr. Chow. Aussie, Aussie, Aussie.
7: Oh, there we go. What is that? Oi.
28: What is that picture of? I'm not sure.
7: Sorry, can't see.
28: That our listener has sent across.
7: Kangaroo.
28: It's the kangaroo.
7: Yeah, there.
28: It's the crest. It's the yes, it's the football crest.
7: There we go, here.
28: Jackie, you've got the jersey as well back home.
7: Got a crest.
28: Well done. Yep. Okay, so she says she's on support.
7: Does she support the Matildas too?
28: Tell us, Jackie. Or you might be a he, I apologize. Tell us whether you're supporting the Matildas as well. Another WhatsApp. Oh, says yep. Jackie says yep.
7: There we go.
28: It's the jersey. Picture. Fantastic. Yep. Ooh. I always get this, like, every episode this happens. First of all, there's about five messages that say England, which I think, I don't think it's going to happen. But I think we'll enjoy watching them. I think we'll enjoy watching them. So a lot of England fans, a lot of France supporters. There's a Spain supporter. Somebody says they agree with me that Netherlands is the dark horse. I'm putting, I don't want to say what you're doing.
0: Who's this?

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1: Be
2: May. Say Australia.
3: I think
1: Australia maybe.
3: Well, Australia made it to the second round.
1: But France
3: and Argentina, I was telling you before, they had a hard time to beat Australia.
1: Is France the front runner
3: France,
1: possibly?
3: Definitely France.
1: Why?
3: I can't see anyone. And maybe Spain. Who knows? England maybe.
1: Really? You think England's got a chance?
3: You just don't know. It's too early. That's why it's too early on.
1: You're right. Okay, let's talk about that. The water breaks. That is just adding to the breaking of the momentum of everything. You mentioned the fact that there's so many teams playing this time round. The time difference is vastly different because it's in three different places. This means longer travel time for the teams as well, between matches, different climates as well, and weird timings for us. The best, let's face it, is when it was held in Asia. We could all watch it during the day. That was amazing. So water breaks, are they bugging you, Annabelle?
2: No, water is life. You need water to survive.
1: But then you don't get a 90-minute match anymore.
2: No, but think of the players.
1: Football is live. We all saw Ted Lasso.
2: But you want them standing and playing and kicking. I can see from the perspective of how it breaks the flow.
1: Yeah.
2: But you need water to flow.
1: No, you got
2: water flows.
1: You got substitutes. You can rip it. One gets tired, go and take a break.
2: Yeah, but just like what you said, right? Like longer travel time and...
1: Different climates. Miami.
2: And even, you know, Iran had to travel out, you know, things like that. So I think hydrating is important.
1: Okay, it's not bugging you that much.
2: No.
1: As a long-time footballer, football supporter, what do you think is that one?
3: I think it's a necessity maybe because of the weather conditions and player safety is a concern. But I think could be used as a tactic as well.
1: Commercial?
3: No, for the teams.
1: Yeah.
3: So I could see teams using it.
1: We saw the Netherlands captain, Virgil van Dijk, criticizing the water break interruption during matches. He says it could affect player welfare, it disrupts the game, it could lead to strategic issues.
3: But everything's a strategy. Once you stop a game for 5 minutes, it's a change of strategy. So you might be holding on if you're one goal up.
1: I just get annoyed that it's just a chance to put adverts. It feels like that to me. It feels like American consumerism. That's my worry. Mm. And I have you ever seen NFL football?
2: Mm.
1: Like a broadcast of it? My gosh, there's like logos and flashes of things that happen all the time. Granted, when you watch a football match, the banners at the side all have the brands and all that. And we see that as well. But I'm just wondering whether it's going down that path as well.
3: I'm not sure. I think they need to have the breaks above a certain temperature.
1: Yeah.
3: Like they do for Australian football rules.
1: Mm-hmm.
3: If it gets very hot in pre-season game, they do have extra breaks.
1: But that's okay if they're all in the same place. The problem here is they're all in different locations and different climates.
3: Yeah, but it's hot everywhere, right? It's except for Canada.
1: Except for Canada. Why do people... Do you find this so interesting to me? And I wonder the psychology of this. I've been watching all the football shows and all the commentators saying like, oh, the weather, it's too hot and we need the water break and all that. We're not used to playing in this weather. What about all those countries that come from the hot climates that have to play in the cold weather when they're playing in the EPL or when they're playing in Europe?
2: Mm.
1: They don't complain.
3: Well, when Argentina played in Qatar, that was their winter.
1: Yeah. But does it disadvantage the warmer countries playing in cold climate, or is it better for them?
3: I'm not sure.
1: I'm not sure either.
3: We couldn't underestimate the professionalism of players and their fitness.
1: Mm-hmm.
3: I mean, they play for a lot of money. They have to be super fit.
1: I just think they're complaining because it's hot. What do you think?
2: I'm not sure, but I do know that even in colder weathers, you still get dehydrated without noticing it.
1: Oh, absolutely.
2: So like myself, I've ran marathons before, and then I know that it's easier to run when the weather is cooler. Like your body can just go further and you don't actually feel the exhaustion and the heat and the humidity.
1: Mm-hmm.
2: But when the weather gets really hot, you just tire out quickly. So maybe there's some advantage or disadvantage there.
1: Maybe.
2: But I don't know whether it's significant.
1: I got a message from one of our listeners who says they have fallen in love with Team South Korea. And South Korea opened the match. I mean, was one of the first matches.
2: Mm.
1: And it's one of the two main Asian powerhouses for us, Japan and South Korea. We've heard that South Korean fans have kind of fallen in love in America with Mexican fans. Apparently a bond has formed between South Korean fans and Mexican fans in America. What do we think about some of our Asian

0: chances. Let me talk to you about that for a minute or two. Annabelle, let me start with you. What do you think about, can South Korea do what Australia does, which is make it tough for everybody else?
1: I would say yes, actually, because I'm just thinking about Japan as well. And I think Japan and Australia has a lot of similarities.
0: Yeah.
1: And as Asians, we put our heads down, we're diligent, we care, we are meticulous, we are about precision, and we get clinical and technical, and we don't give up.
0: They showed that when they came back.
1: Yes, exactly. Yes. And so like that resilience, that determination, and it's very quiet. Mm. It's not like glitzy and glamorous and loud, but just that quiet determination and we don't give up. Mm. I think we stand a really good chance, at least at making it difficult for the other chance to just have an easy win.
0: Gustavo, have you been following South Korea, Japan, impressed with their players?
2: Technically, they're very good. Mm. But I guess at the end of the day, you've got to have the height as well. You need to be a full balance in the side to win the World Cup anyway. I mean, it's very hard to say. Maybe they're inventing a different style of play in Japan.
0: Speaking of the style of play, you were talking about strategy. Hmm. Some of the sideline commentators were noticing how the coach was passing messages to the team by holding up a board with a number on it.
2: Yeah, that happens a lot. That's Australian football, it happens. But they indicate, 3 minutes to go or 2 minutes to go to hold the ball. To hold the ball a bit more or to attack a bit more.
0: But the number also represents a play. So play number one.
2: Yeah, that's right, yeah.
0: But why were the commentators so surprised at this? I'm just curious, like, do European teams not do this?
2: I don't even know where the commentators come from. I've never seen them before.
0: Yes, I've never
2: I'm used
0: before.
2: To Martin Tyler.
0: I am used to a more British voice as
2: yeah,
0: well.
2: Yeah, that's right, yeah.
0: This story caught a lot of people off guard, and that's had to do with Team Iran, which is news that came out this week from towards the beginning of the week. Iran's exit from the tournament sparked discussions about politics and football because there was also the issue where, you know, rules don't state that they have to leave the country immediately. These are FIFA rules. Annabelle, let me come to you with that. Do you think that we're unfortunately in a very tenuous position here because the host country is an aggressor in a war and the warring opposition is playing and was told to leave?
1: Yeah.
0: This adds a bad taste in everyone's mouth, doesn't it?
1: Absolutely.
0: Sport's supposed to be
1: yes.
0: The leveling playing field.
1: But then I think it's really confronting, right, for us to actually be presented with this issue where soccer is not just about sports. Yeah. Soccer is actually about geopolitics. It's about national identity. It's about culture. You know, like I do, and you know, like even when we're talking about Japan, it's about habits, right? National habits. It's no longer just about scoring beautiful goals. It's about the values that they uphold. And I think, unfortunately, with this happening with Iran, then it speaks volumes in terms of the values that, you know, they stand for.
0: So I want to talk about what's next for Team Argentina. I've got 30 seconds to do this. Argentina, next, Austria and Jordan. How do you feel about the odds?
2: Well, confident, you know. I mean,
0: they're going to come out of that group,
2: Argentina
0: aren't they?
2: Plays very well against European sides.
0: Hmm.
2: Like I said, too early to tell, but I mean, you would think that they can get it done, right, against Austria.
0: I can tell that they're probably going to come out of that group. It's probably going to be them.
2: No, they will qualify to the second round, yeah.
0: Easy. Australia's in Group D, and they had an impressive 2-0 victory over Turkey. They're next facing host nation US.
1: Uh-oh. Australia all the way.
0: Australia versus US. US surprised us, huh?
2: Yeah, anything can happen.
0: I did not expect that first match.
2: With Pochettino is the coach.
0: Yes. What do you think?
1: Australia.
0: Australia all the way? Australia yeah. all the way?
1: I'm loyal and committed.
0: That's going to happen on Friday.
1: Tonight, 3 a.m.
0: Okay, you go and take a nap.
1: I've set my alarm to wake up at 2:55.
0: We need to do a sleep topic. Gustavo, Annabelle, it's been an absolute pleasure chatting with you guys for the last hour. Good luck to your teams. Is Argentina going to win this year?
2: Who's, I hope so. Let's go, yes.
0: If they don't, who's your winner?
2: Could be France.
0: Okay. Annabelle, if Australia doesn't take it, who's your winner?
1: I think Argentina.
0: Okay.
1: Yeah.
0: I'm on Netherlands. Let's see how it goes. Listeners, keep WhatsApping in. I see lots of y'all still sending in England messages. The Team England never dies, I tell you. And I'll take a special photo of the jersey signed by Maradona and putting it on our Facebook page because that needs to be framed up, man.
3: Seen and heard. Thanks for stopping by.
1: Hi, I'm Annabelle, clinical psychologist at Annabelle Psychology, and I was just on an episode of World Cup Watch 2026 with Daniel Martin. 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Aussie, Aussie, oi, oi, oi, all the way. Even though I think that Argentina might win the World Cup, but I hope that Australia will make it hard for everyone Team Australia plays with. 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
1: Sold!
2: Pasir Ris is entering a new chapter with its first EC launch in more than a decade, arriving alongside major plans for new homes, transport links and community services. We'll also take a look at the latest GLS sites and what they reveal about where Singapore is planning to grow next and how that could shape the future housing demand and neighbourhoods.
3: It is 8 o'clock, a very good evening. This is the news on CNA 938. I'm Keith D'Souza. Israel's military says it's been striking Hezbollah targets in southern Lebanon after Lebanese state media reported 5 people were killed in Israeli airstrikes and drone attacks. One Lebanese soldier is among those reported dead. The Israeli military says Hezbollah fired more than 50 projectiles at its forces in southern Lebanon overnight. Israeli airstrikes were reported at more than a dozen locations across southern Lebanon, including several around the Nabatieh, where fighting has intensified in recent days. The Lebanese army, in a statement, said continued Israeli attacks, quote, aims to obstruct efforts to restore stability in Lebanon. Lebanon's health ministry says Israeli bombardment on the country's south and east has killed 47 people on Friday in what is said to be one of the worst violence. As Israel strikes on Lebanon continue, despite a ceasefire negotiated by American and Qatari emissaries, parallel diplomatic efforts are gathering pace to implement the interim U.S.-Iran deal. The U.S. and Pakistan are set to hold separate talks with Iran. U.S. Envoy Steve Witkoff reported to be traveling to Switzerland for technical negotiations, with President Trump's son-in-law, Jared Kushner, also expected to join. Pakistani Interior Minister Mohsin Navki is meeting Iranian Foreign Minister Abbas Araghchi in Tehran. In a visit, Islamabad says, forms part of its continuing mediation role after helping broker the initial agreement. As negotiations continue, attention also focused on restoring commercial traffic through the Strait of Hormuz. Shipping has begun to recover but remains well below pre-war levels. Under the agreement, Iran is responsible for clearing mines and other hazards from the waterway. Tehran has also introduced permit and insurance requirements for transiting vessels, with maritime experts warning full normalization could still take weeks. Poland's President Karol Nawrocki has stripped Ukrainian President Volodymyr Zelensky of the country's highest honor, reigniting a long-running historical dispute between the countries. The revocation follows Kyiv's decision to name a military unit after the Ukrainian Insurgent Army, or UPA, a group Poland blames for massacres during World War II. But many Ukrainians see the UPA as a symbol of resistance against Nazi Germany and the Soviet Union. Mr. Nawrocki stressed that the move was not directed at Ukrainian people and would not alter the nation's support for Ukraine against Russia. Kyiv has condemned the action, calling it a strategic error. Singapore Prime Minister Lawrence Wong met Turkey President Recep Tayyip Erdogan in Istanbul last evening. The leaders discussed ways to build on their country's strategic partnership and free trade agreement. They looked at strengthening cooperation in areas like trade, investment, and transport, as well as increasing bilateral engagements. Mr. Wong and President Erdogan welcomed Turkey's aim to work closer with ASEAN. They also exchanged views on upholding the rules-based international order in an uncertain geopolitical environment. In a social media post, Mr. Wong said that Turkey remains an important partner, and he's looking forward to welcoming President Erdogan back to Singapore and strengthening ties between the nations in the years ahead. Bangladesh's president, or rather Prime Minister, Tariq Rahman will embark on his first overseas tour since taking office in February. His visit will consist of Malaysia and China, where he's expected to strengthen economic partnerships. He'll head to Malaysia for a two-day visit tomorrow, where he'll meet counterpart Anwar Ibrahim. He's expected to focus on migrant worker welfare, labor migration, recruitment costs, and legal employment channels. Malaysia hosts around 800,000 Bangladeshi workers, many of them in manufacturing, construction, and agriculture sectors. He'll then head to China for the World Economic Forum Summer Davos in the port city of Dalian. Mr. Rahman will also visit the Chinese capital for talks with Premier Li Qiang and President Xi Jinping. He's scheduled to sign up to 17 deals, including 13 memorandums of understanding with Beijing. Large-scale water management will be part of the bilateral agenda. Australia has recorded its first detection of the H5 strain of bird flu, meaning the virus is now found on every continent. The virus was found in a migratory bird in Western Australia, with a second seabird also suspected to be infected. The country's agriculture minister says the discovery is disappointing but not unexpected, given the virus's global spread. Officials say there is currently no evidence of infections in poultry or large-scale bird deaths. Australia has tightened biosecurity measures at farms and vaccinating vulnerable species in efforts to tackle bird flu. Human infections of the virus remain rare, but the highly pathogenic avian influenza has led to the culling of hundreds of millions of birds in the past few years, disrupting food supplies and driving up prices. Here's Australian Prime Minister Anthony Albanese.
1: What we're about is making sure, firstly, that we do whatever we can to restrict the spread. We of course, always examine these issues carefully. We have prepared for it.
3: At least 30 people have died since May at a camp for displaced civilians in northeastern Democratic Republic of Congo. Camp officials say the death rate is unprecedented and fear a rapidly spreading Ebola outbreak may be responsible. The newsroom with more.
4: Rows of graves line a camp for displaced people in northeastern Democratic Republic of Congo. In Kigonza camp in Bunia, the epicenter of the country's Ebola outbreak, at least 10 people were buried this week alone. Since the start of May, camp officials say at least 30 people have died, an unprecedented death rate. Among those grieving is 47-year-old Kato Loni, who buried two sons just weeks apart, one in May and another earlier this week. Camp leader Joe Drutsi Etienne also pointed out shortages of water, sanitation, and basic protective gear. It's still unclear what's killing residents. A camp spokesperson and aid group Caritas said testing had been widely refused until June 18th, making confirmation impossible. But multiple sources told Reuters that victims showed symptoms linked to Ebola, including fever, headaches, and vomiting. With more than 15,000 residents in Kigonze, there are growing fears that the virus could be spreading undetected among DR Congo's millions of displaced people. Aid workers said the situation has been made worse by deep cuts to water and sanitation programs. They warn that reduced access to clean water, toilets, and hygiene services leaves communities more exposed to diseases like Ebola, which spreads through bodily fluids such as human waste.
3: At least 7 people have been killed and 3 others wounded following 2 roadside bomb blasts in northwestern Pakistan. Police say a passenger pickup truck was targeted with a remote-controlled improvised explosive device in Banu district, about 60 kilometers from the Afghan border. As the injured were being taken to the hospital in another vehicle, a second roadside bomb exploded along the route, causing further casualties. Security forces have sealed off the area and launched a search operation for those behind the attack. No group has claimed responsibility yet. Bolivia's president has declared a state of emergency across the Latin American country after more than 6 weeks of protests and road blockades. CNA's Paul Sung with more.
5: In an address to the nation, Rodrigo Paz explained that the decision was made after all avenues of dialogue were exhausted. The emergency declaration gives him broader constitutional tools to restore order nationwide, which includes sending armed forces to clear blockades. The decree goes into effect immediately, but the president must inform Congress within 24 hours for lawmakers' consideration. Mr. Park's move comes just hours after he struck a deal with the main union yesterday that aimed to ease tensions. The unrest erupted weeks ago after Mr. Park abruptly cut long-standing fuel subsidies to reduce the country's budget deficit amid a worsening dollar shortage and talks with the International Monetary Fund. Although authorities later moved to stabilize fuel prices and reverse unpopular land reforms, protests intensified into broader discontent, with unions demanding higher wages, an end to fuel and dollar shortages, and Mr. Park's resignation. Many protesting groups have cut off key roads, standing trucks and choking supplies of food, fuel and medicines to many areas.
3: A tropical storm has developed in the waters east of the Philippines. Mekhala is expected to enter the country's area of responsibility later today. The weather phenomenon formed near Guam in the western Pacific before strengthening into a tropical storm. Weather forecasts show that it's moving towards Japan's Okinawa Prefecture. The country's meteorological agency expects the storm to approach as soon as next week. Indonesia's first giant panda cub has made his public debut following excited crowds to the Taman Safari in Bogor after months behind the scenes. Six-month-old Rio appeared alongside his mother Hu Chun, playfully greeting visitors by climbing and exploring the Panda Palace. Since his birth in November last year, the first locally born giant panda has grown from just 170 grams at birth to 13.7 kilograms. Veterinarians say the cub is healthy, developing ahead of expected milestones, with strong mobility and normal sensory development despite Indonesia's tropical climate. The birth marks the first successful giant panda breeding in the country since China loaned Rio's parents to Indonesia in 2017. The arrangement is part of a joint conservation and research program and a symbol of bilateral friendship. And that is going to do it for the news on CNA 938. Headlines anytime on CNA 938 and CNA.Asia. Let's see what the weatherman has in store for us for the rest of the day. We've got partly cloudy for the rest of the day. Tomorrow you can expect showers with thunder, mainly over areas in the late morning and early afternoon. And that's over many areas of Singapore. Traffic-wise, we've got a stalled vehicle on the CTE towards the SLE after Ang Mo Kio Avenue 1, avoid lane 5. Stalled one also on the ECP towards the city after Bedok South Avenue 1, avoid lane 3. On the TPE, we've got a stalled vehicle towards the Seletar Expressway after Tampines Avenue 10 and a stalled one on the PIE towards Tuas after Thompson Road, avoid lane 3.
2: Welcome to Open House. I'm Susan Ng, together with Felicia Tan from 99.co. We thank you for your company today. So we're going to be heading off to Jalan Loyang Besar and taking a look at Coastal Cabana. Why is there so much interest? Well, this is the first EC launch in Pasir Ris in more than a decade. So we're going to take a look at this EC, its lifestyle appeal, the transformation of Pasir Ris as well, and what future developments could mean for homeowners and upgraders in this area. Felicia.
6: Yes, the government land sales program offers more than a pipeline of new homes. It also signals where Singapore's next growth areas may be. From Jurong Lake District to Marina South and key city fringe areas, we'll be looking into how the second half of the 2026 GLS program provides clues about the country's future development priorities.
2: And to begin our conversation with us today is Yeo Tong Boon. Tong Boon is co-founder of HomeUp.sg. Tong Boon, thank you so much for making time for us today.
7: Thank you so much for having me, Susan and Felicia. Happy to be here.
2: Let's head to Coastal Cabana, 99-year leasehold executive condominium. It is on Jalan Loyang Besar. This is actually right across the road from downtown East, yeah, Pasir Ris. 748 residential units. So talk to us about the unit mix available and also the types of buyer profiles that are expected, Tombun.
7: All right. Thank you so much. All right. So let's look at the unit mix and the buyer profiles. The interesting thing about this project is that more than 50% of this entire project is 4 bedrooms and 5 bedrooms, right? So this does signal to us from the developer point of view that this is really for families, not really for the investor. And the interesting part about this, I'm pretty sure if you have been going through the news, I've been going through the news on the day it was launched, all 22 5-bedrooms were sold out in day one, which was kind of surprising to some, but not really to me, because Pasir Ris have been devout or not having that EC for a longest time, all right, not having many new condos in the area. So I would say that the 22 5-bedrooms that sold in day one, there is a high chance that it's being bought by multi-generational families. Like, for example, you're having a kid, parents, or even grandparents staying in one area. They need the space, they want the space, and they want to upgrade to a condominium, right? So I think that's one of the hints that is HDB upgraders that's buying this area. Another key interesting fact is that 85% of the people there actually took out this scheme called the DPS, or the Deferred Payment Scheme, which is something that I think if you're reading the news, the newer ECs, right, don't have this thing anymore. It was actually for Costa Cabana's one of the last few ECs that has this Deferred Payment Scheme, which is actually allows the HDB buyer to HDB buyer of this EC to actually sell the property when the property TOPs. So it's something that's very special, and it again hints to this project being a very family oriented and more for the upgraders. Right, so I'd say that in summary, this is more for the Pasir Ris HDB upgraders who wants to stay back in the same region. Because I think, in my experience, usually clients, when they want to sell their HDBs and they upgrade, usually they will kind of go back to where they are familiar with, they stay. So maybe if they are staying in Pasir Ris, maybe the furthest they could go is like Tampines or more. Although there are some outliers that go cross country and so forth. Yeah, so I'd say that here is a lot of local demand. And more for the upgraders.
6: So Tongbun, this development occupies a site of over 300,000 square feet. Could you share the significance of the size of this site and the facilities that are being provided across the development?
7: Thank you for the question, Felicia. Yes, so 300,000 square feet. Okay, for the viewers out there, maybe it's hard to visualize this, but let me just give you a very interesting analogy. I mean, now it's World Cup, right? Not sure anyone has been watching, but yeah, but it's roughly the size around four football fields, right? So it's really quite a big span of land, right, for 300,000 square feet. And I think facilities-wise, if you've seen the general condos, you get the usual. But I think for Costa Cabana, they actually get this something extra, right, which is the upper deck with the seaside views. And this is something that is quite rare for executive condominiums. I mean, you do get that in some of the private developments, like Vela Bay or the ones I've been recently, like Seaside Residences in the East Coast area. But for this Costa Cabana, having this upper deck with the seaside views is something that's very nice in terms of facilities. And they do have two function rooms, right? One in the Coastal Club and one in the Family Cove, which features the games room, function room, karaoke, music room, and basically all the things that a family want for their entertainment within the executive condominium itself. And the last few interesting points that I want to flag out is that I think they do have these 2 50-meter lap pools, which is quite nice to have, because I would say that a lot of condos, maybe they have 1 50-meter or maybe 2 smaller ones, but this development has 2 50-meter lap pools. So I'll say that this is actually quite a good size project with quite complete facilities.
2: Let's talk about connectivity and accessibility, Tongbun. It is close to major expressways, but not so close to MRT stations. How will this affect future residents?
7: Okay, that's a very good question, because this is actually the similar questions that a lot of clients have actually mentioned before. Definitely, the way I talk to any of the buyers is that this 12-minute MRT walk, right, to the Pasir Ris MRT station, right, is a real consideration, right? Definitely a real consideration. Maybe on a very cool time, cool morning, all right? Maybe these days are a bit rainy, you know, you walk 12 minutes, maybe still okay, but for a hot Singapore afternoon, maybe not for everyone. So, but definitely for the driver's end, right, the TPE is just 6 minutes away, with the PIE nearby as well. So I would say that the key thing that I'll think of the concept for Costa Cabana would be likely more of a driver's development today, and will be eventually more of a commuter's development in from 2030. Because from 2030 onwards, the Cross Island Line will actually be opening from there, estimated. So that's something that will increase the connectivity in that area in the future as well. But I would say that for the clients or the people who are buying to Costa Cabana, you definitely have to be honest with yourself whether you are okay with the 12-minute walk. There's definitely buses that feeds into this MRT, but you have to be honest with yourself whether you are okay with it, because it is going to be a long-term stay for you if you're buying this executive condominium.
6: So in terms of ECs in Pasir Ris, there is some sort of a pent-up demand, considering that the last EC launch in the area was Sea Horizon back in 2013. How do you think this has reflected on the launch performance of Costa Cabana?
7: Okay. Yeah. Thanks for the question. So, pent-up demand. All right. So this is a phrase that is, I think likely yes, everyone has seen this phrase before. The pent-up demand for the property, right? And, I think for Pasir Ris is especially kind of true. As you rightfully mentioned, Felicia, that the last EC launch was, in 2013, Sea Horizon. So that's a good 10 plus years of, so-called drop, EC drop in Pasir Ris, right? And during that span of 10 years time, HDB population definitely grew in the area. Incomes rose, and I think HDB upgraders accumulated with nowhere, in a sense, local to go, that something that's new. So my personal experience is that I've actually served a lot of Pasir Ris HDB clients that were looking for something like Costa Cabana, but when they were looking at Costa Cabana, it wasn't available then, so it was a couple years back. Or even now, maybe they couldn't qualify for the Costa Cabana, right? So for them, they in the end went out to look for outside of Pasir Ris, maybe Tampines, like Treasure Tampines, etc. So there's definitely a pent-up demand, because again, as I mentioned in the first question, right, that you posed, the HDB upgraders, are the two main groups of buyers are usually the HDB upgraders and the first-time buyers that maybe hit below, above the BTO ceiling, but couldn't match up to the private condominium quantum, right? And this could clearly be seen in the data, where there is 4,000 visitors on the first preview weekend. So for your information, the this is, I think, almost 4 or 5 times more than the available units that's there, so that you could really feel how much demand there is for this Costa Cabana, even on the preview weekend. And on the sold launch weekend, whopping 67% was already sold, and I think on this date today, 82% has already been sold. And as I mentioned, all 5 bedrooms were gone in day one. So I think, yeah, the data don't really lie. So there is quite a bit of pent up demand per se, from the local Pasir Ris HDB upgraders who are buying to this project, and even I would say from other areas of Singapore where they want to buy an EC, they are also maybe moving across Singapore and into Pasir Ris.
2: Okay, so amenities are plenty, actually, Tong Boon, for would-be residents, because it's right across the road from Downtown East.
7: Right across the road. Yeah. Okay, so for Costa Cabana, right, it is quite an interesting executive condominium. It is really quite unique to what we have currently, right? Because Downtown East, what we think of Downtown East? Downtown East would be Wild Wild Wet. I had some memories. I'm pretty sure everyone have went to Wild Wet before as a Singaporean, I think. Okay, for me, it was like last time I went was in junior college, but that was a long time ago. But it was a fun time, definitely. Right. And for most Singaporeans, the downtown area, right, and this Wild Wet area is mostly like a, maybe a weekend getaway, because Pasir Ris is at the end of Singapore. So most of the Singaporeans think of it as like a, maybe once a year, twice a year kind of event. But for the residents of Costa Cabana, it would likely be a something that is a daily thing, right? It's something special because they could actually walk over to the Pasir Ris Park, all right? And in the entire area, they could actually have a lot of things over there. And if you look at the Google Maps, right, you look at it, you can actually get the E-Hub, right, which is like a Cineplex that is a shopping mall. It has a bowling arcade, which I think that appeals to the teenagers, right? I would say that teenagers would like to hang out there. They could eat with friends. Wild Wet is for the kids, right? And for the adults, we have our White Sands, right? Our daily essentials, our supermarkets, our pharmacies, all those are kind of covered. And back to the original point, the Pasir Ris Park and the beach is going to be a nice lifestyle upgrade whereby you could go for cycling, you could go for the mangroves, right? The park life, which is quite nice, right? So I would say that buying into Costa Cabana, as you mentioned in the question, it is a very interesting urban come like seaside kind of retreat because it's like kind of in the middle. So you can actually get access to this seaside. Plus, also, you know, you're also near to the amenities like the malls as well. So you can kind of get the best of both worlds. Yeah.
6: Mm. So, Tong Boon, let's talk about the future development around Pasir Ris. More homes are set to be built, right, next to Pasir Ris MRT station on the site of the former Pasir Ris bus interchange, while a new community hub for the town centre is in the works. Could you share more details about this future development?
7: Okay, sure. For the air-conditioned bus interchange, right, I think that will be a more than welcoming change for all Singaporeans because Singapore is quite hot. And I think if you ask any of our parents, right, they will tell you that when they think of bus interchange, it's like very hot. Everyone's just lining up. So an air-conditioned bus interchange is definitely a nice, welcoming lifestyle upgrade for that area. Right, and as for Pasir Ris 8 in that area, it's the first step, right, to the government's rejuvenation of Pasir Ris, right? And what does it deliver? It delivers a mall, and the neighborhood rejuvenation includes a very new polyclinic as well, right? The SingHealth Polyclinic that's there. So I think that's actually a very welcoming amenity that I would say that many of the Pasir Ris residents would really appreciate because it is you don't have to drive down to Tampines or Bedok or outside your area for your medical healthcare needs, right? You can actually get a polyclinic right there. And the Cross Island Line, as I mentioned before, is already built into the Pasir Ris 8. It is in the works as well. So definitely the infrastructure is already set to build in the future, right? And it signals long-term government growth and as well as the next chapter of just, development in Pasir Ris.
2: Right. Tong Boon, just a quick wrap-up of our conversation. How do you think the new homes, the rejuvenation of Pasir Ris will actually impact residents and maybe even the performance of Costa Cabana in the mid to long term?
7: Okay, so for this, right, I would like to first preface that again, we must be balanced, right? There is no investment without risk, right? If you treat this property as an investment, right? Yeah. But if you treat it as a home, it should be a home for you. And again, I think for most property owners in Singapore, what we like about Singapore properties is that it's more stable, right? And again, what I can tell you is that what is already there and what is coming, right? It's there. Pasir Ris 8 has already been built. The Green Central Greenway is already underway. And what's confirmed coming, right, is the Cross Island Line 2030 and beyond, the double interchange, and as well as what you mentioned, Susan, now the former bus interchange is already been revamped and demolished, right? And they are actually going to rebuild maybe 580 to 650 homes, right, near the Elias MRT plots. So that's likely going to be when it's in the Cross Island Line Stage 2. So having all this in the works already, right? So by the year MOP, right, maybe in 2034, 35, right, estimated, right, Costa Cabana likely will be in a transformed town. That means it's going to be, the government envisions it to be a totally different Pasir Ris than the Pasir Ris of today, right? So definitely families, right, who are treating this as a long-term asset, you know, and not really speculation, I think the fundamentals are quite sound, right? And again, as a closing statement, again, for this, right, this is a government-backed infrastructure, which I think there is a lot of a supply gap. So I'll say that the Costa Cabana residents do have a good chance of good capital appreciation in the years to come. Mm.
2: Tong Boon, thank you very much for your insights into Coastal Cabana in Loyang in Pasir Ris. Appreciate your time.
7: Welcome, welcome. Yep, so very great to have a conversation with you guys here.
2: Thank you.
7: Hope to be back here soon.
2: Thank you. Yeo Tong Boon is co-founder HomeUp.sg. Coming up after the break, we're going to take a look at the second half of 2026 GLS program and what it tells us about Singapore's future growth areas.
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3: It is 8:30. A very good evening. This is the news on CNA 938. One person has been killed in the United Kingdom after two passenger trains collided north of London, triggering a major emergency response. Authorities say 89 others are injured, including 11 very seriously. In the UK's first fatal rail crash in nearly 2 years, Ronnie Samtani with more.
13: First responders rushed to the scene near the town of Bedford, around 90 kilometers from the capital. Multiple rescue teams, including fire crews and an air ambulance, were deployed as authorities urged people to avoid the area. The crash occurred during the evening rush hour on a major rail route linking London's St. Pancras station with communities across central England. Witnesses described scenes of chaos inside the carriages, saying it felt like a bomb explosion with injured passengers and smoke throughout the train. British Transport Police have declared a major incident and say investigators are working to establish the cause of the collision. East Midlands Railway says services have been severely disrupted. Passengers have been advised not to travel and to expect significant delays.
3: Thousands of demonstrators have rallied outside the Japanese parliament to protest government moves to revise a pacifist constitution in place since 1947. The government, under Prime Minister Sanae Takeuchi, has made a concerted move to shift defense policy, including a revision of Article 9 in the constitution, which renounces war and the use of force to settle disputes, and prohibits operating land, sea, and air forces that could be used to wage war. Japan has made no change to this constitution since it was enshrined 2 years ago, 2 years after the end of World War II. Singapore's Harbourfront Centre will cease operations on the 29th of July ahead of a redevelopment into a 33-storey building with office and retail spaces. The relocation of the Singapore Cruise Centre to 5 Harbourfront Avenue will take effect from July the 15th. The Singapore Cruise Centre said earlier this month that all of its ferry and cruise operations would be relocated to the new harbourfront terminal in two phases in July. The new terminal is located 70 metres away from the existing terminal at Harbourfront Centre. There will be no changes to ferry routes, destinations served, and scheduling as a result of the move. Ferry and cruise berth locations also remain unchanged. In October 2025, it was announced that Harbourfront Centre would close in the second half of 2026 for redevelopment. Real estate developer Mapletree said then that the new building is expected to be completed in the first half of 2031. Harbourfront Centre was known as the World Trade Centre when it was officially opened in 1978. In 2003, it was renovated and reopened as Harbourfront Centre. Two men were arrested yesterday for allegedly stealing a diamond worth over $235,000 from a jewelry store after replacing it with a fake. Police arrested the men aged 30 and 42 at Changi Airport Terminal 3 within 3 hours of a report being lodged. The stolen diamond was recovered and seized. Preliminary investigations revealed that the two men had shown interest in purchasing the diamond while at the store. They replaced it with a fake one as they were examining the diamond before leaving the shop without making a purchase. The assistant subsequently discovered that the genuine diamond had been replaced. The men will be charged in court with theft in a dwelling with common intention, and if found guilty, could face a jail term of up to 7 years and a fine. The Chinese movie Dear You will get an additional 8 screenings in its original Teochew language. The additional screenings will take place from June the 25th to the 29th, with tickets going on sale on Monday via GV's box office counters and online channels. The move comes after all 8 of the Chinese film's previously announced Teochew language screenings were sold out. The film has become one of China's biggest box office successes this year, grossing more than 1.7 billion yuan. An Infocom Media Development Authority IMDA spokesperson earlier said the film's original Teochew version could be screened at premieres, festivals, and niche events, but the film's general release in Singapore will be the Mandarin-dubbed version. So as to support the bilingual policy, which aims to promote Mandarin as the main language among Chinese Singaporeans. 10-man Paraguay eliminated Turkey after a dramatic 1-0 win in Group D match at the World Cup. Midfielder Matias Galazar fired home a low shot after 64 seconds for the tournament's fastest goal, which proved the difference. Paraguay midfielder Miguel Almiron was given a straight red card in the first half stoppage time for putting his hand over his mouth and becoming the first player to fall foul of the new rule. Galazar's strike eclipsed Ismail Saibari's 71-second effort in Morocco's 1-0 win over Scotland earlier. And in other matches, the USA booked their place in the second round with a 2-0 win over Australia, while Brazil put away Haiti 3-0, courtesy of a brace from Manchester United striker Matheus Cunha. And that is going to do it for the news on CNA 938. Headlines anytime on CNA 938 and CNA.Asia. On the roads, we've got heavy traffic. This is on the PIE towards Tuas at the CTE SLE exit.
2: Thank you for staying with us here on Open House. I'm Susan Ng, together with Felicia Tan from 99.co. Now, this coming half hour, we're going to be taking a look at where Singapore could be growing next. The latest GLS sites offer clues to future homes, jobs, and emerging neighbourhoods. In fact, we're going to look at diverse and very different areas here in Singapore, from Jurong Lake District to Marina South to the city fringe. We'll look at what these land parcels could mean for buyers and investors. And to take us through this conversation is Sing Tian Fu, Provost Chair Professor, Department of Real Estate at the NUS Business School. Professor Sing, thank you so much for making time.
14: Good morning, Susan and Felicia. Thanks for inviting me.
2: So let's take a look at the confirmed list sites under the second half of 2026 GLS program. This was just recently announced by URA. How can the program actually help us understand Singapore's long-term development plans and future growth areas?
14: Yeah. Singapore facing a constraint of land scarcity, so long-term planning is always very important. Last year, we just announced a 2025 master plan. The plan is actually consists of two components. One is very long-term plan, the other is local plan that drives the developments at the local area. But this plan will not happen by night and will not happen by itself. I think the government land sale play a very, very important role. Government land sale actually have two roles. One is actually on the planning side. It helps to turn some of these ideas, the plan, into reality. So through the usually what we call the private public partnership. So the government do the planning, the private sector may have to come in, provide capital, taking the risk, and also translate this into the reality through to development process. So this play a very important role. The second role also, I think, become more and more significant recently when we see the prices, the property prices become very hot and very overheated. So this play a role as a leverage in the sense it's quite to regulate the supply by increasing more land sales. So try to moderate the demand and supply. So this government land sales program, not just the selling the land alone, is actually have a longer development kind of objective.
6: Mm-hmm. So the launch itself, it comprises eight private residential sites and one white site. Can you tell us more about these sites and the key planning themes or priorities that stand out to you?
14: As you can see, this second half of 2026, I think the eight out of the nine sites are actually residential sites, including the white site, which consists of residential components. So again, I think the role of increasing the supply in residential site is also, to some extent, government that would like to actually try to actually moderate the demands in the residential market. So we see eight out of the nine sites consists of the residential site. And again, I think look at the location distribution. I think many of these sites are located mostly in the what we call the core central region and also the rest of central region. So I think there's also one policy intent that government want to increase the number of unit or number of residential apartments in the downtown and rest of central area.
2: Professor Singh, the largest site in this program is the Town Hall Link White Site in the Jurong Lake District. Talk to us about this site. Why is it significant and what does it tell us about the future of the Western region?
14: Yeah, actually this Town Hall Link White Site is a very important site. I think if you remember, this was actually site carved out from the previous what we call the master developer site, which is a very mega site, consists of more than 6 hectares of land. And this Town Hall Link site located in the heart of the what we call the Jurong Lake District. Jurong Lake District is a very important planning region. The government trying to plan or transform this area into the biggest commercial areas outside CBD, or what we call the second CBD. So it will take time for this area to actually develop. And this Town Hall Link site is one of the first commercial site launched in this Jurong Lake District precinct or center for many years. After that, plan had been announced in 2008, I remember. I think this is very important to kickstart this Jurong Lake District development plan, because I think it will take time to transform or to make this area an important commercial hub outside CBD area. So in this Jurong Lake District, as a white site, we see there's a large components of commercials and others complementary use as well. So this will actually link well to the location as a hub, because this area is very unique. It's not just a commercial area. It's also linked by four different MRT lines, the existing line, including two future MRT lines, which is the Cross Island Line and Jurong Regional Line. Unfortunately, the high-speed rail project was suspended, I think, but this will not derail this the importance of this location as a regional and second CBD in Singapore. So the town hall site is actually play a very important role that will actually kickstart the development for this area, and we'll probably see this area transform in the next 10, 15 years time, with all this development completed.
6: So like you've mentioned, we've been hearing about the Jurong Lake District for many years. So, you know, this vision, has it evolved? And, you know, where does the district stand today in its transformation journey?
14: Yeah, as mentioned, I think it has actually gone through some turbulences in the last few years when the plan was announced, first thing the suspension or the termination of the hot suspension of the high speed rail project. After that, they will have a COVID, and then the master developer site was not awarded. So all this actually would not affect the progress of this area. I think this area continue to attract strong interest because it located at the heart of this, what we call the industrialization, a future industrialization, because this area, there are so many of these high value added industrialization. So these commercial areas will provide support or services for industry or headquarter of a company located in this area, which is focusing on high value added kind of engineering and precision manufacturing. There's an innovative park near the NTU. They also Tuas ports and some smart port in the west. All these actually are important nexus here. So you need a commercial center that can provide services from logistics, wholesales, insurance, and other kind of office services for company located in this area. So this Jurong Lake District also play important on decentralization, because you do not want all services, all offices located in the CBD causing traffic jam. Mm. So we're also going to see a lot of government offices moving there. Already there, or like the BCA, food agencies and other agencies already moved there. We're going to see a lot more government agencies moving there to provide the necessary support for this area.
2: Well, there's also going to be an executive condominium site in this particular program, the only one actually located at Jurong East Avenue 1. There were recent changes to EC policies. Based on this, what type of demand do you think can be expected for this particular EC site?
14: Yeah, this will be the first site that will be affected by the new EC policy, where the developer had to allocate 90% of the unit for first timer for 2 years, and then the newer extensions of the MOP to about 10 years and 15 years respectively. You can only sell to Singaporeans and PR after 10 years. And the other demand is the suspension of the deferred payment scheme. These are the three policies affecting the new EC site.

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1: And the demand for city city center living.
2: Yeah, this Orchard Oboro site is actually quite interesting and located near the Four Seasons Hotel area. I think last year, Master Plan, 2025 Master Plan, we also heard about the focus of the Patterson Orchard Road area, where they're going to bring more residential development into this area along Newton Circle, Scott Road, and Longview. But this subject property, this subject site at Orchard Boulevard, it's a small site, slightly more than 100 OA unit, but it's located at the area where you see a lot of what we call the ultra luxury development in the area. Park Nova, just opposite, it's really ultra luxury. We probably anywhere between 4,000 to 5,000 per square foot kind of pricing. So, and opposite, the other side of this area is also the other project called what they call Three Orchard by the Park, if I remember correctly the name. I think this is also a redevelopment site on the former Westwood apartments. All these actually create this, what we call a very high-end luxury cluster. I think continue to attract high-net-worth individuals to come to Singapore who look for quality housing in this location. And there's also a new MRT station under development nearby, Orchard Boulevard. MRT station, all these interesting amenity can add to attraction of this, but this is not something that appeal to general public or average household. It's going to be very expensive. Yeah.
3: Right, okay. So the Marina Gardens Lane site returns to the confirmed list. What does the government's continued commitment to the whole Marina South area tell us about the future of Singapore's downtown residential landscape? Because more and more, I'm hearing of people wanting to live in the downtown core.
2: Glenn, you're right. I think the future development for Marina Bay downtown area is not going to be what we call the mixed-use development, unlike the current CBD, which is very mono-use. So it's basically during office hours and during weekend, it become a quiet town and so on. I think this Marina Bay, to make Singapore into a, what we call a world-class city, you want to make sure that there's activities, not just during the day, but also you have life during the week, during weekend and so on. I think bringing residential back to CBD is something that I've been experimented. This Marina Garden Lane, I think is quite interesting. It's located next to the other site awarded to previously to another developer, Kingsford. I think it's called Marina Garden, just beside this Marina Garden Lane as well. So that will be a residential site. We're going to see additional developments. If so, this land, so the new residential development going to come into this area. There's also another nearby site, which called Marina Garden, I think Crescent. Was not awarded the last bid, but this site is currently in the what we call the reserve site. Previously, I think Quaco and the consortium bid was not accepted, so the site was not awarded. But this particular Marina Garden Lane site will add additional residential unit into this area. I think this Marina downtown area, particularly at Marina Garden area, going to be quite interesting because there's MRT station nearby, which is going to be some already completed, but new MRT station is going to be added there. So Marina South, by Garden by the Bay, downtown core, and all these MRT station can create connectivity and encourage more residential use in this area.
1: So, Prof, several sites are in the city fringe locations, right? Such as Tanjong Rhu, East Coast Road, and Berlaya Close. Why do these areas continue to feature prominently in recent GLS programs?
2: Felicia is very interesting because look at some of these sites. I think we see some of the previous GLS included sites in the same location, but they're launching a new site, especially for example Tanjong Rhu, Berlaya Close. Their previous site already launched, so additional site can actually create scale and attracting more people to come there, because I think demand going to be quite strong, because Tanjong Rhu, Berlaya

0: enclosed, these are the waterfront site that have a unique characteristic. People who like to live near the waterfront area, Tanjung Rhu and Playa will be a popular location. And East Coast will going to be a location which is quite close to East Coast, the marina area as well. These are the mostly the landed area, so there are still a strong demand for this East Coast side as well, because this is a very small site. So I think, again, we see this planning. I think the planner always have they have to respond to the demand from the ground and point of location choice. So this distribution of site reflect the strong demand on the ground for this area as well.
1: Yeah, additionally, you know, considering these city fringe districts being launched in the GRS program, do you think we are seeing a shift where city fringe precincts are becoming increasingly important growth areas? Perhaps, you know, even more so right now than traditional suburban locations.
0: Yeah, I think this is also part of planning's strategy to try to bring more residential back to city fringe and even central areas, because I think I mean, we've seen many of the new housing estate downtown estate located at the suburban area. I think they want to try to distribute and balance out the residential use also to bring more people back to the city fringe and areas to support some of the amenity. I think this is also part of the maybe the longer term kind of strategy to balance the distribution of residential to also try to actually support some of the transportation network as well, because I think a lot of this transportation network connected to city center, you want to make sure that some of this network will be more effective or fully used during not just a day, during the weekend and all this connect as well.
2: So let's talk more about the transportation infrastructure, because you're going to need it with more and more housing, especially coming up in the city area, city center. And many people in the area that at least I know of don't drive. So they do have to rely on transport. Talk to us about this. I mean, what does it tell us about future demand?
0: Actually, land use and transportation system are well integrated. They had to actually make sure that the transportation network is actually able to support the development, especially the residential industry and commercial use. So Singapore, given the limited land, we can't keep building expressway, major high road to cater for private car. So public transport play a very important role. So MRT station, MRT line, and nothing but actually help to some extent the decentralization kind of strategy. We see our land distribution, even land use distribution, more but evenly spread out to different parts of the country. So transportation again play a very important line. The new line coming out, Cross Island Line, going to reduce the distance between the west to the east significantly. So this is another way to help to what we call building a compact city, where we have a 45-minute city, 50-minute town, so you can actually access to all the amenities, to all the necessary kind of services within a 50-minute to 50-minute kind of distance. So people do not need to commute very long distance from home to work to leisure to shopping and so on. So I think this can help to make the Singapore a more sustainable and importantly, car light city. I think to make sure that the car population will not continue to increase to some extent, so we can use public transportation more effectively.
1: So, Prof, the government has maintained a relatively high supply pipeline despite a more measured property market right now. What does this reveal about its longer term outlook for housing demand?
0: Yeah, I think regulating supply demand is a very difficult task, because it's always difficult to match perfectly the demand and supply. So government policy of putting a sufficient land sales in the supply pipeline help to moderate this, because I think because property developments is a very long, what we call the gestation period. You can actually sell it, but you can only get your house probably 3 years, 4 years down the road. So this demand-supply mismatch is quite critical. And also we have seen it in the past, where it's a mismatch causing price to surge, and then suddenly oversupply cause the price to slow down and so on. I think to keep a stable sense, sustainable kind of supply pipeline can help to smooth out some of these what we call the volatility in the market. I think it's important not to react to the demand, but it's important to plan and try to stabilize this market over a long period of time.
2: Professor Singh, are there any locations within this GLS program that you think are perhaps underappreciated but could emerge as strong growth areas over maybe the next decade or so?
0: Yeah, I think we look at some of these areas. I think they are adding more land into this area. One of the areas could be the Marina Bay area. I think since the first residential project built in CBD area, which is a sale at Marina, I think people actually opened or receptive to living in the downtown area. I think this Marina. Marina downtown side, I think we're probably going to appeal to some of the especially younger couple who like to have a city life, city style kind of living. I think this can actually help Singapore to make transform into a more interesting, a more exciting city, because look at major city, London, New York, and all this, there are a lot of residential option available. And this can actually not just attract the expatriate working there, but I think local who actually work in this area enjoy the waterfront. Not forgetting today they announced the Marina East,
2: Ah,
0: the
2: yes.
0: Singapore Mariners Centre. This adding another
2: Yes.
0: interesting dimension to this area.
2: It surely does. I do know people who appreciate living in the downtown because it is so well connected, firstly. And secondly, there's so many food options, lifestyle options already there, and then more coming up. So, Professor Singh, thank you so much for joining us to give us insights on the latest GLS launch sites.
0: Thanks, Julian and
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0: Felicia.
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0: Have a good
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0: weekend. Thank
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0: you.
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12: Welcome in, everybody, to the end of your Saturday. Or are you just beginning it? Are you heading out for late night? Whatever it is, thank you so much for joining me on Health Matters. Now, this past week, Singapore played host to the Asian Dengue Forum. And we saw some key important announcements emerge. For example, beginnings of frameworks that will see different parts of Asian health systems and economies work together to fight dengue. And this is so critical in a region like ours where it is so prevalent. And you know what? It's so challenging because, as you'll see my experts say, or you hear my experts say, battling dengue is almost like dealing with four different viruses, actually. Why? How is that?
13: A very good evening. This is the news on CNA 938.
6: Israel's military says it's been striking Hezbollah targets in southern Lebanon after Lebanese state media reported 5 people were killed in Israeli air attacks and drone attacks. 1 Lebanese soldier is among those reported dead. The Israeli military says Hezbollah fired more than 50 projectiles at its forces in southern Lebanon overnight. Israeli airstrikes were reported at more than a dozen locations across southern Lebanon, including several around Nabatieh, where fighting has intensified in recent days. The Lebanese army, in a statement, said continued Israeli attacks, quote, aims to obstruct efforts to restore stability in Lebanon. Lebanon's health ministry says Israeli bombardment on the country's south and east has killed 47 people on Friday in what is said to be one of the worst violence seen thus far. As Israel strikes on Lebanon continue, despite a ceasefire negotiated by American and Qatari emissaries, parallel diplomatic efforts are gathering pace to implement an interim U.S.-Iran deal. The U.S. and Pakistan are set to hold separate talks with Iran. U.S. Envoy Steve Witkoff reported to be traveling to Switzerland for technical negotiations, with President Trump's son-in-law, Jared Kushner, also expected to join. Pakistani Interior Minister Mohsin Navki is meeting Iranian Foreign Minister Abbas Araghchi in Tehran. A visit, Islamabad says, forms part of its continuing mediation role after helping broker the initial agreement. As negotiations continue, attention has also focused on restoring commercial traffic to the Strait of Hormuz. Shipping has begun to recover but remains well below pre-war levels. Under the agreement, Iran is responsible for clearing mines and other hazards from the waterway. Tehran has also introduced permit insurance requirements for transiting vessels, with maritime experts warning full normalization could take weeks. Poland's President Karol Nawrocki has stripped Ukrainian President Volodymyr Zelensky of the country's highest honor, reigniting a long-running historical dispute between the countries. The revocation follows Kyiv's decision to name a military unit after the Ukrainian Insurgent Army, or UPA, a group Poland blames for massacres during World War II. But many Ukrainians see the UPA as a symbol of resistance against Nazi Germany and the Soviet Union. Mr. Nawrocki stressed that the move was not directed at the Ukrainian people and would not alter the nation's support for Ukraine against Russia. Kyiv has condemned the action, calling it a strategic error. Singapore Prime Minister Lawrence Wong met Turkey President Recep Tayyip Erdogan in Istanbul this evening. The leaders discussed ways to build on their country's strategic partnership and free trade agreement. They looked at strengthening cooperation in areas like trade, investment, and transport, as well as increasing bilateral agreements. Mr. Wong and President Erdogan welcomed Turkey's aim to work closer with ASEAN. They also exchanged views on upholding the rules-based international order in an uncertain geopolitical environment. In a social media post, Mr. Wong said that Turkey remains an important partner. He's looking forward to welcoming President Erdogan back to Singapore and strengthening ties between the nations in the year ahead. Bangladesh's Prime Minister Tariq Rahman will embark on his first overseas tour since taking office in February. His visit will consist of Malaysia and China, where he's expected to strengthen economic partnerships. He'll head to Malaysia for a 2-day visit tomorrow, where he'll meet counterpart Anwar Ibrahim. He's expected to focus on migrant worker welfare, labor migration, recruitment costs, and legal employment channels. Malaysia hosts around 800,000 Bangladeshi workers, many of them in the manufacturing, construction, and agriculture sectors. He'll then head to China for the World Economic Forum's summer Davos in the port city of Dalian. Mr. Rahman will also visit the Chinese capital for talks with Premier Li Qiang and President Xi Jinping. He's scheduled to sign up to 17 deals, including 13 memorandums of understanding with Beijing. Large-scale water management will be part of the bilateral agenda. Australia has recorded its first detection of the H5 strain of bird flu, meaning the virus has now been found on every continent. The virus was found in a migratory bird in Western Australia with a second seabird also suspected to be infected. The country's agriculture minister says the discovery is disappointing but not unexpected, given the virus's global spread. Officials say there is currently no evidence of infections in poultry or large-scale bird deaths. Australia has tightened biosecurity measures at farms and vaccinating vulnerable species in efforts to tackle bird flu. Human interaction of the virus remain rare, but the highly pathogenic avian influenza has led to the culling of hundreds of millions of birds in the past few years, disrupting food supplies and driving up prices. Here's Australian Prime Minister Anthony Albanese.
8: What we're about is making sure, firstly, that we do whatever we can to restrict the spread. We of course, always examine these issues carefully. We have prepared for it.
6: At least 30 people have died since May at a camp for displaced civilians in the northeastern Democratic Republic of Congo. Camp officials say the death rate is unprecedented and a fear a rapidly spreading Ebola outbreak may be responsible. The newsroom with more.
11: Rows of graves line a camp for displaced people in northeastern Democratic Republic of Congo. In Kigonza camp in Bunia, the epicenter of the country's Ebola outbreak, at least 10 people were buried this week alone. Since the start of May, camp officials say at least 30 people have died, an unprecedented death rate. Among those grieving is 47-year-old Kato Loni, who buried two sons just weeks apart, one in May and another earlier this week. Camp leader Joe Drutsi Etienne also pointed out shortages of water, sanitation, and basic protective gear. It's still unclear what's killing residents. A camp spokesperson and aid group Caritas said testing had been widely refused until June 18th, making confirmation impossible. But multiple sources told Reuters that victims showed symptoms linked to Ebola, including fever, headaches, and vomiting. With more than 15,000 residents in Kigonze, there are growing fears that the virus could be spreading undetected among DR Congo's millions of displaced people. Aid workers said the situation has been made worse by deep cuts to water and sanitation programs. They warn that reduced access to clean water, toilets, and hygiene services leaves communities more exposed to diseases like Ebola, which spreads through bodily fluids such as human waste.
6: At least 7 people have been killed and 3 others wounded following 2 roadside bomb blasts in northwestern Pakistan. Police say a passenger pickup truck was targeted with a remote-controlled improvised explosive device in Banu district, about 60 kilometers from the Afghan border. As the injured were being taken to the hospital in another vehicle, a second roadside bomb exploded along the route, causing further casualties. Security forces have sealed off the area and launched a search operation for those behind the attack. No group has claimed responsibility yet. Bolivia's president has declared a state of emergency across the Latin American country after more than 6 weeks of protests and road blockades. CNA's Paul Sung with more.
13: In an address to the nation, Rodrigo Paz explained that the decision was made after all avenues of dialogue were exhausted. The emergency declaration gives him broader constitutional tools to restore order nationwide, which includes sending armed forces to clear blockades. The decree goes into effect immediately, but the president must inform Congress within 24 hours for lawmakers' consideration. Mr. Paz's move comes just hours after he struck a deal with the main union yesterday that aimed to ease tensions. The unrest erupted weeks ago after Mr. Paz abruptly cut long-standing fuel subsidies to reduce the country's budget deficit amid a worsening dollar shortage and talks with the International Monetary Fund. Although authorities later moved to stabilize fuel prices and reverse unpopular land reforms, protests intensified into broader discontent with unions demanding higher wages, an end to fuel and dollar shortages, and Mr. Park's resignation. Many protesting groups have cut off key roads, standing trucks and choking supplies of food, fuel and medicines to many areas.
6: A tropical storm has developed in the waters east of the Philippines. Mekhala is expected to enter the country's area of responsibility later today. The weather phenomenon formed near Guam in the western Pacific before strengthening into a tropical storm. Weather forecasts show that it is moving toward Japan's Okinawa Prefecture. The country's meteorological agency expects the storm to approach as soon as next week. Indonesia's first giant panda cub has made its public debut following excited crowds to the Taman Safari in Bogor after months behind the scenes. Six-month-old Rio appeared alongside his mother Hu Chun, playfully greeting visitors by climbing and exploring the Panda Palace. Since his birth in November last year, the locally born giant panda has grown from just 170 grams at birth to 13.7 kilograms. Veterinarians say the cub is healthy and developing ahead of expected milestones with strong mobility and normal sensory development despite Indonesia's tropical climate. The birth marks the first successful giant panda breeding in the country since China loaned Rio's parents to Indonesia in 2017. The arrangement is part of a joint conservation and research program and a symbol of bilateral friendship. And that is going to do it for the news on CNA 938. Headlines anytime on CNA 938 and CNA.Asia. On the roads, we've got a stalled vehicle on the TPE towards the PIE after Sengkang Road East. We also have a stalled one on the KPE. This is towards the TPE after the TPE SLE exit. Avoid lane 3. Stalled one on the PIE towards Tuas at the Paya Lebar Road exit. And minute work on the SLE. This is towards the BKE after the Tampines Expressway.
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12: Here's what matters on this edition. As of this interview that is happening in the middle of the year, June 16th, 119 dengue cases have been recorded in the second week of June. Incidentally, that's the highest so far in 2026. It's also coming at a time when we are hosting the Asian Dengue, or rather the Asia Dengue Summit, that is running till the 17th of June. It kicked off on the 15th. What's come out of it is we've seen a new regional framework announced to speed up the adoption of prevention strategies as Asia steps up our fight against dengue. And with those local numbers that we're seeing and the spike that we're seeing as well, let's talk. Because dengue is probably something that you're tired about hearing. I talked to you about very often, for 20 over years. Every other quarter, I've been talking to you about it. And there's a reason for that. there is an endemic nature of it, but we've seen huge steps, right, in Singapore. Project Wolbachia, for example. We have great access to our medical resources. We have our prevention strategies and tips and advertising campaigns that have run, clear out your gutters, dengue warriors, and so on. What are the things that we can share with the region? What are the things that we can learn from the region as well? My guest is at the Asia Dengue Summit and speaking to me live from the event. Professor Wee Eng Yong is here. Emerging Infectious Diseases Signature Research Program is where he hails from the Duke NUS Medical School. Professor Wee, welcome. Hello.
17: Thank you. Thank you for having me, Dan.
12: Good to talk to you again. Let's talk about the idea of what you're seeing right there. I mean, you're my reporter on the ground. I'm going to treat you like that for a second, which is like, I mean, besides the announcement, like I said, of this idea of this new regional framework that has come about, what is the importance of bringing together dengue advocacy groups, different governments, different interest groups and different places and platforms and healthcare partners all together under this kind of common framework? What are you seeing coming out of the Asia Dengue Summit?
17: Yeah, thank you. I mean, first of all, I mean, you know, when we cross over to, say, countries like Malaysia, Thailand and all that, we need to carry a passport. But the virus doesn't, right? It doesn't really care about international borders. So dengue virus is going to come and go as it likes. So, and I think we can, while Singapore is very far ahead, perhaps, in the way we are controlling mosquitoes and all that, what we do may not be able to be replicated in many other countries, but there are principles that we can learn from what we're doing in order to derive, you know, the kind of prevention needed so that we don't have people having to suffer from the effects of dengue, both in terms of the acute effects as well as now we're learning the chronic effects that can last up to years. Right?
12: What are some of the chronic effects that can happen, Prof?
17: Yeah, so, you know, about, depending on where you do these studies, somewhere between 10 to 30% of dengue patients don't fully recover from dengue. So they remain, you know, very tired. They have difficulty concentrating. Sometimes they have difficulty sleeping and all that for up to a year. But what's more interesting now is studies coming out from the Nanyang Technological University looking at the notified cases is that after dengue, the patients are more, especially the older patients with an underlying heart diseases and all that, they are more likely to actually have a cardiac event a neurological event like stroke and all that, you know, up to 2 years after they recovered from dengue, right? And I think that in a way, we don't know why that is, but in some people, you're at the baseline and then you get dengue, but you never actually fully come back to the baseline.
12: Really?
17: So then everything else that you have then becomes, you know, more likely to be exacerbated by the fact that you're not back to normal.
12: Why be permanently changed like that? And if we can prevent it, and there are many steps that each and every one can take. And that's why I'm glad to see this regional collaboration, but also within the community, it has to happen because, like you said, it doesn't need a passport to cross borders. It doesn't need a lift to go up to a different floor either in Singapore.
17: Absolutely.
12: So let's talk about it. Because like I said, for over 20 years, I've been talking about dengue to my listeners. And I think by now they're like, hey, it's back again. And there was this comment that came about from the Asia Dengue Summit, this idea of zero dengue deaths by 2030. I want to come to that in a moment. But first, going back to the idea that I've been speaking to my listeners about it so often, is it endemic? Is dengue endemic to Singapore? And that's why we have seen it so often and so regularly.
17: Well, yes, it is. It's not as highly endemic as some other places, but it qualifies by definition as endemic. Unique about dengue is that it is not like, you know, it's true for many other diseases and not unique to dengue, but it's not a flat line, right? It's not like, oh, you can expect 100 cases a week or something like that. You know, it goes up and down. And what tends to happen is that depending on the situation, then the how frequently dengue epidemics occur depends on the number of mosquitoes you have and the intensity of the transmission. So the more intense the transmission, then the more frequent the outbreaks are going to occur within, say, a 10-year period. So for Singapore, because we have controlled mosquitoes and with Project Wolbachia and all that, the interval is now stretched out to 7 to 9 years, whereas in some other places in Southeast Asia, it's every 3 to 4 years. Mm-hmm. So the mosquito control is having an effect, but it is not going to eliminate these outbreaks. Right. So the last one we had was 2022. We can expect that maybe by the end of this decade, we might be able to, we have to be prepared for an epidemic unless new tools and new interventions come into play that then alter that equation.
18: Yeah, it is. You're right. It's not a flat line. It's so variable because there's so many contributing factors. If, you know, there's a spaced out population that's living farther apart, that maybe decreases the risk. If there's more water hotspots and more congested living mm-hmm. facilities, maybe that be boosted up as well. The idea of climate playing a part in terms of mm-hmm. whether or not we see more of the mosquitoes. If more construction sites are happening and digging and water places happen in periods of intense collaboration and construction, it's so many things can change, and it's not like it's not a linear thing. As we get more modern, there'll be less dengue. No, not necessarily at all. Yep. That's not the case. So there's zero dengue deaths by 2030. Mm-hmm. That's something that has come out of this Asia Dengue Summit.
17: Well, it's been aspirational.
18: Yeah.
17: It's WHO, actually is a World Health Organization that kind of set that goal that, you know, we have something to strive towards. Obviously, it is not going to be an easy journey. There is no drug to treat dengue, so everything is just supportive. Make sure that you have enough fluids and all that, but at the same time, not overload the fluids, because either side of that coin, the equation, it's bad news. So it's getting the healthcare system to be able to cope with managing dengue patients optimally, but at the same time, you know, for everyone else to kind of adopt habits that help them prevent themselves from getting dengue, right? So, we always like to say that, oh, you know, dengue cases are going up, and so we now need to be more vigilant and make sure that there's no breeding places for mosquitoes and all that. But in reality, that doesn't happen. Unless something becomes a habit, you're not going to do it at a particular time just because you have to, because the likelihood is that you forget to do it, right?
18: Yeah.
17: So it has to, in some ways, over time, become a lifestyle, that these things become natural to us, second nature to us in some ways.
18: Because all you need is a teaspoon's worth of water. Right?
17: Absolutely.
18: Mm-hmm. Yeah. You mentioned Project Wolbachia. Those have been some of the innovations that Singapore has really put forward. We've heard a mm-hmm. lot about it in the news. And yes, it has been successful, hasn't it? Because it's recorded something like 80 to 90% reduction in the urban mm-hmm. Aedes aegypti mosquito population, and even potentially translating into a almost 3/4 drop in dengue risk in those covered areas. And yet we see the numbers from this week, where we've seen the highest recorded number for 2026. So you can see why my listener would be like, working or not?
17: Mm-hmm. Yeah. No, you're absolutely right. I think it's undoubtedly the evidence is really clear that Project Wolbachia works.
18: Yeah.
17: But it has to work within its limits, right? Because the NEA with all the resource can only release male Wolbachia-infected mosquitoes in a limited number of areas, right? They cannot flood the whole island, because then there's no resource to be able to cope with that kind of a scale.
18: Will we have a mosquito problem if we did that?
17: We
18: probably could.
17: That's right. And so, it doesn't mean that just because Project Wolbachia works, then everything else gets thrown out the window.
18: Yes.
17: Yeah, there is no magic.
18: Stop cleaning out the gutters. Doesn't mean you do the. You don't have to be a dengue ward. It's still about the functional behavioral. You see, the lapses in human behavior also contributed greatly to this, lah.
17: Well, yep, absolutely, and don't forget that the virus is not, you know, we're dealing with four different viruses. Unfortunately, for historical reasons, we call them dengue virus, and then we give them number 1, 2, 3, 4. Mm-hmm. But in reality, it is not like you know, SARS-CoV-2, yeah. The Wuhan strain and the Omicron strain and the Delta. And all, it's not.
18: It's actually genetically
17: even. Yeah, no, they're beyond that. Serotype is it's a very unfortunate, to me anyway, a very unfortunate name for it. Because if we had discovered the four dengue viruses today, we would probably give them different names.
18: Really?
17: Because this is a historical paradigm that we're stuck with. Because the viruses were discovered before we could sequence the genome to know how different they are. But now that we are able to sequence the genome, they are actually very different. But we're stuck with that nomenclature. And unfortunately, many think that we're dealing with one virus, but four different flavors, when in reality, we're dealing with four very different viruses. So it is not as straightforward as even SARS-CoV-2, right? So, and these within each of these viruses, like dengue 1, dengue 2, dengue 3, dengue 4, there's the genetically, there's a lot more diversity that we have to deal with. And so, and we know that these genetic diversity can give, you know, some small genetic changes can give rise to a virus that can cause epidemics. Some may make them more quiet, and so they circulate more silently in the population. So there is that equation that we sometimes don't think about, but it's happening in the background. And we you know, that's why we need a meeting like this Asia Dengue Summit, so that we share this knowledge and we make each other more able to deal with dengue.
18: And that's why many of us also have to, I mean, going back to your point about the idea, is like it's almost like dealing with four different viruses. That's why even after getting it one time, don't think that you've developed immunity to it. In fact, your risk of contracting a more serious different version of it is higher, isn't it?
17: I think it increases the risk. Now, again, we had a long discussion this morning about exactly how it does that, because you know, sometimes when you use technical terms too loosely, then you're getting people to think that, oh, this one thing explains everything, when actually it doesn't. It only explains one part of the equation. And then by thinking that it does.
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6: It is 9:30. This is the news on CNA 938. Good evening. One person has been killed in the United Kingdom after two passenger trains collided north of London, triggering a major emergency response. Authorities say 89 others are injured, including 11 very seriously. In the United Kingdom's first fatal rail crash in nearly 2 years, Rani Samtani with more.
0: First responders rushed to the scene near the town of Bedford, around 90 kilometers from the capital. Multiple rescue teams, including fire crews and an air ambulance, were deployed as authorities urged people to avoid the area. The crash occurred during the evening rush hour on a major rail route linking London's St. Pancras station with communities across central England. Witnesses described scenes of chaos inside the carriages, saying it felt like a bomb explosion with injured passengers and smoke throughout the train. British Transport Police have declared a major incident and say investigators are working to establish the cause of the collision. East Midlands Railway says services have been severely disrupted. Passengers have been advised not to travel and to expect significant delays.
6: Thousands of demonstrators have rallied outside the Japanese Parliament to protest government moves to revise a pacifist constitution in place since 1947. The government, under Prime Minister Sanae Takeuchi, has made a concerted move to shift defense policy, including the revision of Article 9 in the Constitution, which renounces war and the use of force to settle disputes, and prohibits operating land, sea, and air forces that could be used to wage war. Japan has made no change to this constitution since it was enshrined 2 years after the end of World War II. Singapore's Harbourfront Centre will cease operations on July the 27th ahead of a redevelopment into a 33-storey building with office and retail spaces. The relocation of the Singapore Cruise Centre to 5 Harbourfront Avenue will take effect from July the 15th. The Cruise Centre said earlier this month that all of its ferry and cruise operations would be relocated to the new Harbourfront Terminal in 2 phases in July. The terminal is located 70 meters away from the existing terminal at Harbourfront Centre. There will be no changes to ferry routes, destinations served, and scheduling as a result of the move. Ferry and cruise berth locations will also remain unchanged. In October 2025, it was announced that Harbourfront Centre would close in the second half of 2026 for redevelopment. Real estate developer Mapletree said then, the new building is expected to be completed in the first half of 2031. Harbourfront Centre was known as the World Trade Centre when it was officially opened in 1978. In 2003, it was renovated and reopened as Harbourfront Centre. 2 men were arrested yesterday for allegedly stealing a diamond worth over $235,000 235,000 Singapore dollars from a jewelry store after replacing it with a fake. Police arrested the men aged 30 and 42 at the Changi Airport Terminal 3 within 3 hours of the report being lodged. The stolen diamond was recovered and seized. Preliminary investigations revealed that the 2 men had shown interest in purchasing the diamond while at the store. They replaced it with a fake one as they were examining the diamond before leaving the shop without making a purchase. An assistant subsequently discovered that the genuine diamond had been replaced. The men will be charged in court with theft in a dwelling with common intention, and if found guilty, could face a jail term of up to 7 years and a fine. The Chinese movie Dear You will get an additional 8 screenings in its original Teochew language. The additional screenings will take place from June the 25th to the 29th, with tickets going on sale on Monday via GV's box office counters and online channels. The move comes after all 8 of the Chinese film's previously announced Teochew language screenings were sold out. The film has become one of China's biggest box office successes this year, grossing more than 1.7 billion yuan. An Infocom Media Development Authority IMDA spokesman earlier said the film's original Teochew version could be screened at premieres, festivals, and niche events, but the film's general release in Singapore will be the Mandarin-dubbed version so as to support the bilingual policy, which aims to promote Mandarin as the main language among Chinese Singaporeans. 10-man Paraguay eliminated Turkey after a dramatic 1-0 win in a Group D match at the World Cup. Midfielder Matias Galarza fired home a low shot after 64 seconds for the tournament's fastest goal, which proved the difference. Paraguay's midfielder Miguel Almirón was given a straight red card in the first half stoppage time for putting his hand over his mouth, becoming the first player to fall foul of the new rule. Galarza's strike eclipsed Ismael Saibari's 71-second effort in Morocco's 1-0 win over Scotland earlier. And in other matches, the USA booked their place in the second round with a 2-0 win over Australia, while Brazil put away Haiti 3-0, courtesy of a brace from Manchester United striker Matheus Cunha. And that is going to do it for the news on CNA 938. 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

0: keeping me company are a married couple and their parents too, Dushant Pawashkar and Agnisha Ghosh, the husband and wife team behind a new children's picture book, and it's titled Max and Pax, ABC of Singapore. The stars of this tale are Max, a preschool kid, and his walking, talking, trusty teddy bear named Pax. So Max and Pax. Together, the adventurers will take young readers on a colourful A to Z journey through Singapore via its unique landmarks and cultural heritage, from Marina Bay Sands to hawker culture. So each page is dedicated to a letter of the alphabet, with every illustration based on a real Singapore location, and with Max and Pax at these locations, if not locations, cultural heritage. There you go. Each letter or page comes with a short rhyme paired with fun facts designed to spark curiosity, early learning, and creativity in seeing how to craft simple poems or rhyming sentences is not as easy as you think. Let's get to their story, what it took to put out an ambitious project like this. So welcome, Dushant and Agnisha. So we're all here really to talk about this children's book you're very proud of, Max and Pax, ABC of Singapore. Tell us how the initial idea came to you and who thought of it first. Be honest.
1: So it was actually supposed to be something very personal, and it was only supposed to be for my son. We have a 4.5-year-old. This was leading up to his second birthday, actually. We always think about gifts that we want to give to our kids and something that is meaningful.
0: Yeah.
1: What I wanted to do was make things more and more personal. So there are small things that I do even today. Until now, I have baked all his birthday cakes, and I wanted to make something meaningful that he treasures and he remembers. The idea came that, because we had started reading to him a long time back, and he was picking up a lot on whatever we were teaching him. So I thought, this is home for him. You know, he's been born here and he's going to be here. How do I introduce the beauty of Singapore to him? I love urban sketching, and I'm a part of Urban Sketchers Singapore as well. So sketching does come a little bit more naturally to me. And I started making, you know, some illustrations for him to tell him, oh, this is the Merlion, this is the Marina Bay Sands. But as I started making some progress, I realized that because I do have a day job, which is very demanding.
0: Which sector is that? Which
1: it's
0: industry?
1: In finance. Finance, okay. And insurance. So it was becoming more and more challenging to complete that book, right? And as the story started evolving, what I realized was it does have a potential for a wider audience, you know. So it was personal. It was something meaningful, which was supposed to be for my child. But I thought that this could help a lot of other children as well, right?
0: So that's how it came about. Okay, so let's talk about how it grew from there. So Max is, of course, the hero, the protagonist, one half of the hero duo in this book. Why choose a little boy and not a little girl? Apart from the fact that you have a son, of course, and the idea for it came from your son seeing these sights, and then he became Max. But why not a little girl? Why not a boy and a girl?
2: If you've seen the character is a small child who's wearing a hoodie with those bear ears on it.
0: Yeah.
2: Our son had one of those when he was quite young. That was the inspiration for the look of the character, at least. But honestly, when we set out to make the book, we didn't see it as a boy, and we wanted to keep it gender neutral. So we had actually come up with 2 or 3 different looks for the character, different clothing, slightly different look, like slightly different facial features as well. We did a survey to see what people's reactions were. So this one actually got us a mixed response. Some said boy, some said girl. So we thought, okay, this can be our gender neutral child character for the book. And then every single reader and or parent who's taken the book has said, oh, it's a boy. But then the good thing is that if you're doing a book in the future, we have the flexibility of introducing a girl child as well, and to have 2 children going on some sort of adventure or some sort of learning journey. That's for later.
0: And she could have a magical friend as well. So introduce another character, 2 more characters to the scene. Okay, so let's talk about that magical character. Pax is Max's teddy bear and best buddy. You know, as kids, right, we would always speak to our favorite toy, and secretly we wish that it would talk back to us. Tell us how you created Pax, what characteristics you wanted Pax to have.
1: So I think with Pax, it was very simple. I think we see not only our son, but we see other kids around us and who are of a certain age, right, that they always have this favorite toy who's going along with them everywhere. It had to be relatable. Like they could see, oh, okay, so this is the boy's favorite toy. Even I have my own favorite toy, right? So we wanted to build that association. But when we were building this character, I think few things we thought about is the boy is more adventurous, who's more daring. We wanted the teddy bear to be the one who's like a parent-like figure, right? Who is more cautious, who's trying to safeguard Max from being over adventurous. So we wanted this to be a good companion, and the balance that you bring in, you know, when there is adventure and there's fun, there is also, you know, the cautiousness, the safety angle that comes in, which the bear can play in the future.
2: We wanted that stand-in in the book for the child, like this parental figure and someone who makes me feel safe.
0: Yeah, and you need someone cute to move things along as well, you see.
1: That too.
0: The children will be flipping to see, what is Pax looking like in the next page? Is he smiling? Is he looking even cuter than that previous page? So it's a good injection of this kind of furry, lovable, yet responsible character. Apart from wanting their names to rhyme, yeah, how did you brainstorm their names, Max and Pax? And then after that, you had to narrow down the list of A to Z locations or cultural heritage markers in Singapore.
2: So when we were thinking of the names, we wanted to keep them something simple, because we do hope that even children as young as 3 or 4 will try to read the book. So we wanted names which would be easy for them to say as well. Max and Pax is what we finally went with, because it rolls easily off your tongue. The stories, the 26 letters, that was a much, much bigger challenge, because I remember we had like a complex Excel sheet with like all of our ideas put in there. And I think we probably had about 4 or 5 ideas for each letter. We are asking friends who are from here for advice as well about some ideas which are relatable to them. Then you're, you know, narrowing it down, like which are the ones which you want to put in the book. We actually worked on 2 rhymes for each letter. Only one went into the book, but there's a second book waiting in case.
0: Oh, really?
2: Once we narrowed it down, we wanted to make sure that the ideas that we picked were something which were important to Singapore, something which is unique about Singapore. So it could be a landmark. It could be something to do with the culture, because you have that mix of cultures over here. You have the Chinese, the Malay, the Indian. There's a lot of expat influence as well. So we wanted ideas which would appeal to everyone.
0: You've previously, of course, visited all these locations featured in the book, unique Singapore cultural and heritage markers. Did you return to any of the sites just to get a feel of the place again?
1: Many of them, right? I mean, it's just a part of what we do and how we explore Singapore. So a lot of the places over here, right, like if it is the Merlion, like, you know, there were times when Merlion has undergone little cleaning or renovation and, you know, we've just landed there and it's like covered. And he's like, where did it go? And we're like, okay, you know, we stay close by and we'll come back and see it again. But other than that, the hawker centers, it's a part of living in Singapore, right? So that is something which possibly happens almost daily, and different types of hawker centers are around Singapore, which we land up visiting. But the one I think which he's been very curious about is, you know, we talk about P for Padang in our book. The journey as a parent to explain what it means to him is challenging as well as it's very fulfilling, because, you know, you're trying to explain a very complex thing to a child, but which is very important and significant from a cultural standpoint and historical standpoint, even for Singapore, right?
0: Trying to

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1: Well, we thought it's better to get professional help, and that's where Andrew came in. We did check quite a few illustrators as well, you know, so that our vision would meet with what the illustrators could do for us. And after a few trials and tribulations, we finally settled on Andrew, and he was a dream to work with. I mean, we've still not met him in person, right?
2: Yeah.
1: And we've done this all remotely, and he was exceptional to work with. So he brought our dream to life.
2: He did indeed. Yeah. And obviously, both of you were the art directors, especially you, Agnesha, and you helped communicate the vision and the version of the book to him. But contrary to what many people think, and you did allude to this just now, children's books are not easy to write. So let's discuss that, and also how you needed to have each letter of the alphabet, each page featuring a short rhyme paired with fun facts. So you definitely had your work cut out for you. It's not easy. Many people say, I can just do this and it'll be over in a jiffy. And then some people are thinking, oh, I can now do this faster with AI.
1: Hmm.
2: Tell us what the rewarding challenges there are that are associated with creating a children's book from scratch.
1: I think when this entire discussion, which moved from illustration, which was from where the dream started, to it becoming, you know, more of a storytelling, is where Tushant came in the picture. He was very, very ambitious and very overconfident in the beginning. And I think he will possibly acknowledge that now.
2: that wore down after a while, is it? Tell us about it. Yeah.
3: 20 years of my professional career, I have been working with the English language in one form or the other. And like she said, I was doing editing, which is a creative process in a certain way.
2: Yeah.
3: But it's also a bit destructive because you're taking what someone else has done, tearing it down, reshaping it, and then putting it out there. But I've always wanted to write a book. When I started with it, I'm thinking, okay, 26 characters and there's 4-line rhymes for each of them. This will take me a week or maybe 10 days. And it took me a month and a half. So
2: That's not bad, what? That's okay, what? 1 month and a half. I thought you were going to stretch it to like 4 months, you know? Because you wanted to get it right. Both of you, I can tell, are perfectionists to a great extent.
3: So it took a month and a half because I spent a lot of time researching each story, so each idea. And, you know, you go down those internet rabbit holes where you start reading about one thing and you ended up God knows where.
2: Yeah.
3: But it was all to do with Singapore's history, and I learned a lot about Singapore while I was doing it. And so when you're picking a letter, what we were basically doing is researching the history, looking at these 4 or 5 key details about that place, and then thinking, okay, which of these details do you want to talk about? Not because they will be interesting to a wider audience, but interesting to kids. Like we have D for Dempsey Hill in the book. Now, Dempsey Hill has quite a history with, you have the black and white bungalows, and I think it was a military area for quite a while. There's a nice restaurants and shopping over there as well, but that's all for adults. A child wouldn't necessarily care about that. A child is going to be interested in the ice cream museum or the camping place or you can play football and so on.
2: Or the big fish.
3: Those are the ideas which we had to put in the book. And then when writing it, because you're trying to fit that information into 4 lines. So it's a very simple rhyme scheme. It's AABB, nothing to write about, nothing to write home about. But then putting that information in there, making it work, making it rhythmic in the sense that, you know, I was counting the syllables in each line to see if it was matching, like each pair of lines, is it roughly the same, like ±2? Because then when the child is reading it, it doesn't become difficult, doesn't become challenging. Mm. It's something which has a nice, easy rhythm and they can really get into it. That's where the 1.5 months went in getting all of those details just right. That's what came out in the book then.
2: Okay, so definitely you're so diligent about it. Which letter was the hardest to rhyme? Or was it being every page being sheer hard work?
3: I don't think there was any one letter which was particularly difficult. Just the whole project, writing it, putting it together. I have spent entire afternoons stuck on one line because you're wondering what to put, where to put it, how to sort of frame the thing together. I mean, I'm working from home. She's gone to work and she's come home in the evening. And I'm like, high five, I wrote one verse today. That happened on many days. Like the whole thing was challenging, but very rewarding because when you're really, really working your brain hard to get this right, and then when you're done, you have this immense sense of satisfaction to have, like, yes, I'm like, okay, I've got this one. Yeah. This sounds good. This has the stuff I want in it. And I think this will be interesting to the child.

0: who's going to hear it or read it one day.
1: Yeah, it's definitely rewarding, but not easy, because this rhyme has to be all-encompassing as much as it can be. So Max and Pax ABC of Singapore, I'm assuming, because I looked for any publisher name, it's self-published, is it?
2: That's true, it's self-published.
1: Oh, okay. So how easy or difficult was it to promote it to the bookstores here? How challenging really was it for you?
2: It's been an amazing learning experience for us, from coming up with the vision of the book to writing it. I'll be very honest, like, I've been in marketing all my life, so I think the marketing part of it came more naturally. But what became more challenging was, you know, like, I was going into my fundamentals of marketing, which is you can have a good product, but if it is not at the right place, the product is of no use. It turned out to be a lot more challenging versus what we thought initially, I'll be very honest, because we reached out to possibly every possible bookstore in Singapore.
1: And there are not many.
2: There are not many. But we reached out, and I'll talk about the good ones first, you know, and that's where, you know, the positivity or the encouragement comes to move on in life as well. We've had some tremendous supporters, whether it is Kinokuniya, whether it's Junior Page, who were encouraging and happy to accept like a completely new author and a new book in the market, right? And they gave us the opportunity. Our initial plan was to go, you know, with a like a D2C route or a direct-to-consumer route with our own website. But that, of course, has its own challenges, right? And when you just have one product, it makes it even more difficult.
1: Yeah.
2: But at least with these two, it was amazing because they were so encouraging from the get-go. Then, of course, we, you know, also got a lot of support from NLB, because our books are available across all the libraries in Singapore today, which is amazing because we want more readers to enjoy the book as well. But then there have been some disappointments as well, where it's not a right fit or we are not positioned to take up the book at this moment. But I think it is a part and parcel of growing and learning. But overall, with a completely new journey, no publishing background, I think we should be proud of what we have achieved so far, because yeah, it's been a remarkable learning experience for us.
1: Well, you've got a lovely little product here and a book that'll make so many young minds and their parents, their guardians happy as well. You want to take this further, yeah? I understand you're creating some screen-free tools for children. And then I was reading the way you described it. So I'm wondering, screen-free, which means that it's just books and educational games and such. You want to produce more books, and if there's time and if you can do it, more games, educational ones?
0: So that was a big part of the goal. Like, one of the key goals of the book was to encourage reading, obviously, for reading and early reading, because it plays such a crucial role in, you know, developing your vocabulary and your pronunciation and so on. And also to keep kids off screens, because before we became parents, this is something we would see. You've gone out somewhere to eat, and maybe at the next table, there's a family of three or four, and everyone sits down and they immediately have their screens out. And I'm thinking, why would you do that? This is so harmful. There's so much research talking about the negative impacts of screens. We thought, let's create something which gives parents an option to avoid the screen. So instead of sitting somewhere and looking at a screen, here, the book will give you ideas for, say, something to do on the weekend. I mean, you don't dictate it. The child pick, oh yeah, I want to go to this thing which I've seen in this book, and let's make that our weekend adventure. And take the book with you, because you can recreate the scenes that we have in the book with a picture of your own. We paid attention to the detail that way.
1: Well, what about the ones that come after this book? What do you mean by screen free?
0: So we want to create some games or, you know, activities like a coloring mat, for example. Even if you're sitting at a table while you're waiting for your food, instead of looking at the screen, you can just have some coloring activity or a memory game or things of that nature. Something which engages you. You can play it together as a family. You get some time to bond as a family and spend time with each other while you're there, as opposed to just being at the same table, but not being with each other.
1: Mm. And so, it'll have the Max and Pax branding or something else more neutral?
2: We are currently looking at the Max and Pax branding itself, that, you know, there's a continuity of the story that we started. Currently, you know, the journey has started in Singapore, but our intention is that Max and Pax travel across the globe as well, explore different countries and cities, and, you know, share the joy of discovering a new place and the love of new place with their friends as well.
1: That is fantastic. Thank you so much for telling us all about it, and congratulations once again on putting out this very precious book. Thank you, guys. Thank you.
2: Thank you so much.
0: Thank you so much.
1: truly a labor of love, putting this extra special colorful children's picture book together. I've been with loving parents, Dushant Pawaska and Agnisha Ghosh, the husband and wife team behind the children's book, Max and Pax, ABC of Singapore. It's stocked at major bookstores, including Kinokuniya, available in all our public libraries as well. For more, head to maxandpax.com. 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Instagram, TikTok, Facebook, what have you. 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
20: Good evening, I'm Keith Liu. Tonight's top stories. 5 Pulau Ubin kampung houses will be restored for community and commercial users in order to attract more visitors. Tenders will be issued by year's end. Big budget weddings are losing appeal as high living costs prompt couples to spend less, leaving wedding planners with weaker demand. Also tonight, some hotels are seeing bookings surge nearly 50 times for December when BTS holds its concert.

0: 5 vacant kampung houses on Pulau Ubin will be repurposed for commercial and community use. The National Parks Board says it expects to award a tender for consultancy for design works by the end of the year. 2 of the houses will be earmarked for community use, while 3 are for commercial use. The project is part of efforts to strengthen the island's heritage value so future generations can continue to experience kampung life on Ubin. Natalie Ong with the details.
1: Pulau Ubin is just over 10 minutes away from mainland Singapore by ferry. While resident population on the island has dropped to just 30 from its heyday of around 4,000 in the 1960s, more than 300,000 people visit Ubin every year to experience its rustic charm. To encourage more visitors, plans are underway to convert 5 vacant kampung houses for commercial and community use. A work group comprising volunteers from Friends of Ubin and stakeholders from architecture and heritage fields was established last year for the project.
2: Our work group has been meeting and we've been discussing the design patterns and how we can better use these houses. Because the intent was to breathe new life, Ubin's heritage spaces, and at the same time to preserve Ubin's rustic charm. Now, the discussions are ongoing and they will inform the design brief as we progress into the next phase of the design consultancy works.
1: I'm here at the site of one of the 5 kampung houses slated for restoration. As you can see behind me, the hoarding is up and preparations are underway. NParks expects to award a design consultancy tender by the end of this year, with the houses earmarked for commercial and community uses. The hope is for such revitalization efforts to help more visitors to understand the island's roots.
3: For example, one of the houses, number 6J, has been set aside for restoration for use to promote Malay heritage. So these houses are not to be used for residential purposes.
1: Also, works are ongoing to make the island more accessible. This includes the construction of a wheelchair-friendly jetty on the island by 2027.
0: The National Parks Board has launched an electronic publication documenting all the biodiversity on Pulau Ubin, the first for the island. Among them, a vulnerable frog species, which started to call Ubin home just 2 years ago and now has a growing population. Natalie Ong once again with this report.
1: It's reddish-brown in colour, has tiny white spots and large eyes. And it's just around the size of a 50-cent coin. This is the cryptic painted frog, a vulnerable species in Singapore. As part of its species recovery plan, the National Parks Board first introduced it to Pulau Ubin in 2024, with the hope of increasing its population. Among the efforts to do so, the creation of smaller habitats.
4: This is an artificial phytotherm. It mimics a tree hole that is filled up with water. And over the past few years, we have actually doubled the number of these artificial phytotherms that we have installed on Pulau Ubin. The frogs like it very much. They lay their eggs, the babies hatch out, they eat the bacteria and algae that grow within this water. And then when they are large enough, they will crawl out as baby frogs and then hop off to have their new life. What we have is we've doubled the number of these artificial phytotherms across the forest. They are filled up with water, we put in the leaves and the sticks. We attach them about waist height, 1 to 1.5 meters above the ground, strap them onto the trees so that the frogs will be attracted to this puddle here and then they will lay eggs inside, and they have done so with great success.
1: Signs of success first appeared last August when 4 tadpoles were observed. 2 months later, the first Ubin-bred frog was observed. The number of tadpoles have more than doubled since, with surveys suggesting more than 30 tadpoles sighted in April. Hoping to support conservation efforts is a group of youth studying the mating calls of the frogs.
5: At a survey site in the western part of Pulau Ubin, we have 4 monitoring devices, and every week we go down to collect the weekly audio data from it, and then we link this to like environmental factors and the number of eggs laid in the area, so that we can see that if there's any sort of like link to like the breeding and environmental conditions.
1: She says this is important because the species is very understudied, and every information gathered could help to support management programs in the future.
0: Well, the latest catalogue of biodiversity in Pulau Ubin uncovered many previously unknown flora and fauna on the island. Let's take a look. The flora surveys recorded over 550 native species, adding over 260 species to past surveys. Among them is a type of ficus, a plant never before recorded in Singapore. The surveys also documented a small population of a critically endangered orchid. Researchers also documented more than 1,300 native fauna species across Pulau Ubin. The surveys uncovered 26 new records for Singapore. Two species are also new to science, a jumping spider and a scarab beetle. The report also found that butterfly biodiversity on Pulau Ubin is remarkably high, considering the size of the island, with close to 175 species. All six locally occurring butterfly families were represented. Despite years of surveys, Pulau Ubin's biodiversity story is far from complete. Researchers say several groups of insects and invertebrates remain poorly understood, and that means future surveys could reveal even more species, including some that may be new to Singapore or even new to science. Still to come, two men arrested for allegedly switching out this diamond for a fake one in a Chinatown shop.
6: About something that affects all of us. Today, I want to talk about...
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2: Prime Minister Lawrence Wong met Turkey President Recep Tayyip Erdogan in Istanbul yesterday. The leaders discussed ways to build on their country's strategic partnership and free trade agreement. They looked at cooperation in trade, investment and transport, as well as deeper bilateral ties. Mr. Wong and President Erdogan welcomed Turkey's aim to work closer with ASEAN. They also exchanged views on upholding the rules-based international order in an uncertain geopolitical environment. In a social media post, Mr. Wong said that Turkey remains an important partner and looks forward to welcoming President Erdogan back to Singapore. Two men have been arrested for allegedly stealing a diamond valued at more than 235,000 Singapore dollars from a jewellery store. They were caught at Changi Airport Terminal 3 within 3 hours of the police report being made. Both men are to be charged today. If convicted, they face jail time of up to 7 years and a fine. Preliminary investigations reveal that the men showed interest in buying the diamond while at the shop in Chinatown and then replaced it with a fake one. The pair left without buying anything, arousing the suspicion of the shop assistant who discovered the switch after checking. The stolen diamond was eventually recovered. Couples in Singapore are less willing to splash out on big and luxury weddings, with wedding planners seeing a 30% drop in demand over the past 3 years. Rising living costs, housing priorities and a drop in marriage numbers are prompting couples to scale back spending and seek more customized options. In response, wedding firms and hotels are tailoring packages to attract a more selective clientele. Mohammad Bahajaj reports.
3: For this couple, a Disney-themed wedding was always a dream. But with an expected budget of up to $100,000, they had to find ways to make it an affordable reality. After efforts such as doing their own decorations and shrinking the guest list by more than half, they were able to host their wedding at roughly $10,000. A key move so they could channel more resources into a housing down payment, renovation and future family plans as living costs continue to climb.
4: We wanted to walk into this marriage being financially strong, and also our main goal was getting a house of our own. I think that marks like the major stability in our relationship.
5: I have had a few friends that did went to the big wedding. They somewhat regret it sometimes. They would have preferred to have more cash flow now, especially now that everything is so much more expensive. Like, some of them are still paying off their wedding loans.
3: Wedding planners are seeing at least 30% fewer couples go for big and luxury ceremonies over the past 3 years. Guest lists are also dwindling, from roughly 300 to an average of 100 post-COVID. Large spends are also dipping, from roughly $80,000 to $40,000. To save even more, firms are seeing some of them shift expenses overseas.
6: Instead of doing a local pre-wedding shoot, they're looking going to places like China, which is a fraction of the price, you know, and they settle everything for you, you know, from gowns to photographers to hotels even. Maybe a 3 days to night will cost you less than $2,000, which is a price that you'll never ever get in Singapore.
3: Much of this shift comes on the back of Singapore hitting its lowest number of marriages since COVID, going below pre-pandemic levels at over 24,000. To address a shrinking pool of marrying couples, businesses are ramping up collaborations to extend their reach. Over at Lagoon Sari, it's more than doubled its venue partners in recent years.
7: Even the hotels, they see a shrinkage in the number of weddings that they have a year. So in the past, they never really, no, they seldom tap into the Malay Muslim market. But then now we have seen a trend where they are actually reaching out to companies like us to collaborate with them as a partner venue.
3: Over at Crowne Plaza Changi Airport, it's going beyond Chinese weddings to accommodate Malay and Indian ceremonies into its mix. It's also more than tripled its partnership and outreach efforts over the past year.
8: We partner with sometimes different wedding planners or agencies because it's one-stop solution. So the couple feels comfortable that they can go and purchase one package kind of, right? Then from the hotel, we try to personalize, can be on the menu, can be on the venue. We partner well with a jewel, with unique experiences from the photo taking. So, and you're just 5 minutes away, indoor, walking distance. So you can create a package that no one else has.
3: He adds that with a more discerning clientele, collaboration, personalization, and customization are crucial so as to stand out from the many packages already in the wedding landscape.
2: Chair of the Marriage and Parenthood Reset Workgroup, Indrani Raja, hopes to see more organizations offer affordable activities for children and families. She says making Singapore family-friendly is a national effort, even as the government reviews work-life support, preschool and education. Ms. Indrani says Gardens by the Bay has responded by providing complimentary tickets for family-friendly exhibitions.
9: Gardens by the Bay is a great example of how an organization, just by doing what it does best and within its means and its mission, can contribute to making Singapore a more supportive place for families. Every organization and every individual has the ability to do something meaningful for this reset. Today's initiative by Gardens by the Bay is a precursor of our plan to set in motion a wider and broader movement.
2: Gardens by the Bay is offering up to 10,000 tickets to families attending the National Family Festival or selected parenting workshops. They may gain entry to arts and storytelling experiences at the Imbar Theatre. The attraction has also been working with social service agencies to organise visits to a Disney-themed garden until the end of September.
10: As a dad, I'm happy if my wife and son is happy. This place feels very family-friendly. So when we are here, if we are at somewhere like too crowded and all, then maybe we are more stressed than having fun. Actually here, there's a lot of people, but actually it's quite spacious and we get to enjoy the aircon and all that. So we are actually quite enjoying ourselves.
2: Still to come, BTS fever sends hotel bookings soaring ahead of the band's Singapore stop.
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1: Some hotels in Singapore have seen bookings surge nearly 50 times for the period in December when K-pop boy band BTS makes a tour stop here. The sharp increase matches a trend seen across Asia, with searches on Booking.com increasing up to 10 times in cities where the concert will be held. Tickets for the Asia leg of the tour went on sale earlier this month. Ivy Chok with more.
2: They haven't even packed their bags, but fans of K-pop boy band BTS are already booking their beds. Rooms are quickly getting snapped up, causing prices to spike. Online, at least one hotel is going for nearly 10 times the price during the concert period of 17th to 22nd December, compared to other dates in the month. Others have already run out of rooms. Booking site Trip.com says reservations have surged by more than 18 times on year.
3: Right after the announcement, we received massive spike in searches, all right? And between the pre-sale date on 3rd June and 5th June, we received massive spike in conversion in bookings for the, you know, the hotels within the period of time of between 16 to 22nd December.
2: The travel platform says this pattern was similar but more dramatic than what it saw with other high-profile acts like Taylor Swift and Blackpink. So far, around half the bookings it has seen are for four-star hotels. Three-star hotels make up another 20%, with reservations increasing nearly 50 times on year. Visitors are mostly from Asia, with China, Japan and Hong Kong leading the charge, followed by Southeast Asia. Many travellers are choosing to stay right here in Bugis and Kampong Glam, which Trip.com says makes up nearly a quarter of all concert period bookings. For instance, at this hotel where I'm at, which is about 20 minutes away from the National Stadium by public transport. But what does it mean for hotels in this area? Behind every booking is a need to deliver, and operators say a surge like this is both an opportunity and a logistical test. The operator says it has adjusted prices according to rising demand. This could increase even further by up to 50%, depending on forecasts closer to the concert dates. To add to the experience, the operator is planning to host themed activities and even bring in merchandise. This all means needing more hands on deck.
4: This was a very, very big learning point from Taylor Swift as well, because it's a lot of like 2 days, one night stays, or even a one night stay kind of thing. So the turnover is actually quite crazy. And then for people that arrive earlier in Singapore, they might not get the early check-in that they have requested. We'll actually ramp up the number of staff on duty, would include not only guest services, but also housekeeping as well as engineering. Yeah, so to ensure that, you know, the rooms are well maintained.
2: But not all overseas fans are looking to find a room in Singapore. Some have taken to social media to complain of high prices and low vacancies. Others have suggested staying in neighbouring Johor Bahru or even sleeping at the airport.
1: More than 200 people with disabilities, caregivers and volunteers took part in an inclusive fitness event by the People's Association. It's the highest turnout since the event started 3 years ago. Participants with physical and intellectual disabilities paired up with volunteers in activities including rowing and kettlebell deadlifts, designed to cater to different fitness abilities. The organisation aims to continue expanding such inclusive events to more participants. Our next story is about one Singaporean who turned his visual impairment into a mission to make society more inclusive. Well, let's find out more about his journey.
5: For many people, losing their sight means losing independence. But for Mr. Chong Kwek Bin, visual impairment became a reason to push society to see differently.
6: If we get out and let ourselves be seen enough until society is sick of us, that's when we'll progress in terms of becoming an inclusive society. Because then they realize, oh, actually, persons with disabilities really can live their lives just like anyone else.
5: Mr. Chong was 9 when he first realized something was wrong with his vision. He was later diagnosed with retinitis pigmentosa, a genetic disorder that results in progressive vision loss.
6: My vision is like a jigsaw puzzle with pieces taken out randomly all over the place. and you imagine you're looking through a lens with poor color filter, my glasses are for your typical myopia and astig. So it makes a difference, but not to the point of making my vision normal. My vision only started to really become more of an issue in the past 10, 15 years. What I understand is it may continue to decline further, not likely to lead to true total vision loss, but it could end up in a situation where there's really very little useful vision left.
5: Today, he works at SG Enable, a national agency that seeks to help people with disabilities live and work in an inclusive society. He teaches people with visual impairment to use smartphones and computers. Mr. Chong also advocates for a more accessible Singapore, from audio signals at traffic crossings to tactile guidance paths. He's served on steering committees for two national disability roadmaps and represented Singapore at the United Nations Roundtable on Digital Accessibility.
6: Letting myself be seen is strategic and advantageous in contributing towards heightened awareness and inclusive society. I think it's very important, it can't be emphasized enough, to always treat a person with a disability, right, visual impairment or otherwise, as just an ordinary person. Realize that we are as nuanced as you are. We're not more complicated than you are, but we are as complicated as you are. So we are just like you.
1: Well, for more human interest stories like this, do go to cna.asia or visit us on our mobile app. And that's Singapore Tonight. Don't forget headlines anytime at cna.asia, plus we're on Facebook and YouTube as well. And for our Singapore audience, do stay on for highlights from the FIFA World Cup matches. Have a good night.

0: The USA have become the second team to book a spot in the last 32 after powering past Australia in Seattle. The Stars and Stripes went ahead in the 11th minute. Australia's Cameron Burgess prodding the ball into his own net for the opener. The co-hosts got the ball into the Australian goal again in the 43rd minute. But Alex Freeman's header was chalked off as offside until the video referee intervened.
1: The goal scorer was not in offside position. Goal is correct.
0: USA went into the break 2-0 ahead and held on to soar into the next round. High drama in the later Group D match. Paraguay took the lead against Turkey after just 64 seconds. Matias Galarza scoring with the fastest goal of the tournament.
1: Number 10, Paraguay, cover his mouth. The shot is red card.
0: Paraguay's Miguel Almirón was then sent off just before the break for covering his mouth while talking to another player, the first to see red in a new rule introduced at this competition. Despite being a man down for the second half, Paraguay held on to win 1-0 to eliminate Turkey from contention for a spot in the next round. Earlier, Brazil got their first win of the tournament, overwhelming Haiti in the first half of their match in Philadelphia. Vinicius Jr.'s saved shot bundled in by Matheus Cunha on the rebound for the 23rd minute opener. The duo carved Haiti open for the Seleção's second in the 36th minute to complete Cunha's brace before Vinny Jr. got on the score sheet just before the break to seal the 3-0 win, making Haiti the first team to crash out of the competition. Earlier, Morocco got their first victory of the tournament, beating Scotland in Boston. Ismail Saibari slamming it in to make it 1-0 after just 70 seconds. The midfielder's second of the tournament, the only goal of the match. Morocco moving up to second and Scotland down to third in the group.

That's a dream home. Score your property goals with PropNex.

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1: My chronic conditions has me on hormone pills to relieve my pain, but it stops my ovulations.
2: I'm looking forward to getting married with my partner.
3: I have not met him, but he knows all of my pain conditions.
4: When I think about my future with this condition, there's a lot of question mark in my head. There's a chance that I will become permanently disabled if I couldn't find a treatment that helped me.

0: I take this jab every 2 weeks, and then the doctor advised me to actually keep in the fridge for between 2 to 8 degrees Celsius specifically. Because my condition is an autoimmune disease whereby the immune system is attacking the good part or like the healthy part of the body. I'm supposed to take this injection. So what it does is suppresses down my very crazy immune system. For this condition, there's no cure. This is the only way to really help me to function as a normal person. With this jab, I don't feel as much pain as before in the SI joint and the spine. My knees, my ankle, my wrist. Actually, I take quite long to take my jab because sometimes I just don't dare to press down. I don't know, is it because the way I jab into my leg, like the wrong way, or maybe too hard, and I'll feel pain. I still feel the jab, even though I've been taking it for like 6 years. Now that I've taken this jab, supposedly it can last for 14 days, but for me, the effectiveness of the medication actually wear down at the 10th day. I'll start to feel the pain again. So I have to actually tahan through the other 3 to 4 days before I can start my next jab again after the 2 weeks. I cannot take it more often than the 2 weeks duration prescribed by the doctor because
1: it shows that the medication is not effective anymore. Today I am at Sengkang General Hospital. I'm having an appointment with my rheumatologist. I have this appointment with her every 3 to 6 months to follow up on our treatment plan. But today I have something to tell her. I want to inform her that I feel my current injection may not be helpful. Supposedly it should help me to feel not so much pain for the 14 days, but now it's like it's not very effective anymore. Around day 10, I'll start to feel more flare-ups again. So for the next 4 to 5 days before the next injection comes again, I have to bear with the pain. It's harder for me to carry out my day-to-day life. I hope that my doctor can give me some other treatments that can help me.

I'm clearing up my kitchen area to make it feel more livable. I just moved into a new place, so I need to unpack all my things. This place is my new house that I'm renting at the moment with a friend. I moved out because my parents, eventually one day they'll be gone and there'll be no one to take care of me if I don't find a way to learn and be more independent. And the fact that I'm also the only child makes it even difficult, that I have no one to rely on. When I told my parents I wanted to move out, they had a lot of concerns. Who's going to manage your medication? Who's going to do this for you? Who's going to do that for you? Obviously me. And I get where they're coming from, because while living with them, I couldn't do any of this. To a certain degree, I think their concerns are valid. But at the same time, how would they know if they didn't let me try in the first place? I moved my art studio here. Now I don't have to commute or walk as much, so I don't have to strain my body, and it's better for my body in the long term. I think I put a bit too much. Oops. I'm trying to make it less fishy taste as well. Got some leftover soup heating up right now. Oh! At least the soup is done. Now I can stomach solids better because of the change in dietary.

0: In fact, I eat like 5 meals a day now, but small meals, to help control and regulate my GI symptoms so that I'm not in so much pain. The dangers of living alone for me is that when I fall down and I hit my head in the situation of a seizure, there's a chance that it might be a fatal fall. So when I fall down, my watch will automatically send out an emergency SOS to my emergency contacts plus the ambulance. Regarding the rental, the agreement I had with my parents was for the first 6 months they would help me cover entirely. During that 6 months, I have to find a way to be more financially stable. If I can't start paying the rent after 6 months, I will have no other choice but to move back to my parents' place. I have to make at least 3.2K per month.
1: And how much are you making now?
0: It's zero at the moment.
2: Today I'm here at public hospital. Previously I was seeking consultations at private clinic. Because private hospital surgery costs could be quite high, that's why I'm here today to seek a more affordable option.
3: Hello, hi, good afternoon. How can I help you today?
2: So I was on this Visane hormone pill for like half a year.
3: Did this Visane help you in terms of your pain?
2: Yes, it does. 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
2: And I wanted to try for baby that time.
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2: Okay.
3: Surgery help you ease the pain, but endometriosis is a long-standing and it is a chronic thing. 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Lifestyle means exercise the best way to maintain your health, okay?
2: When he said, I need to go back to hormone pills, I'm quite scared because the whole hormone, emotional things that I need to go through again, and I just don't know what to expect. But it will put me into lesser inflammation stage, reduce the bleeding during surgery.
1: And hopefully after the surgery, I won't have to take the hormone therapy ever again.
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0: Over the past 30 years, the fishing industry has come smack up against the limits of the planet.
1: Many populations really collapsed or close to collapse.
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0: I just came out from the doctor appointment and I've checked with her about my current treatment plan. Was it really effective? She said I can try out this new biologic injection.
1: Hi, good afternoon, Olivia. I'm Nurse Yuan Yuan. I will teach you on the injection technique for this biologic injection. Okay? 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The color should be clearest.
0: This injection is supposed to help me to feel less inflammation and less pain for over 1 month instead of just 2 weeks.
1: Press.
2: No. 1, 2, 3, I press. 1, 2, 3.
1: Ooh, wait for the second clip sound. Okay, very good. You are doing well.
0: I'm hoping that this injection will help me reduce the pain in my knees. I feel if it works for me, I'll be very excited to go back to my so-called the normal life again lah.

0: as usual. It's not the worst one. It's very tired. I'm earning money and saving money to meet my partner in the US. The flight ticket alone costs about $1,600. I feel nervous. I'm also excited because I'm going to meet my partner for the first time. I am in an online relationship with my partner in the US for 2 years, and we've been engaged about 4 months around there. The physical meeting will actually settle like whether we really want to marry each other and continue on with this engagement.
1: Do you think he's a scammer?
0: I've been asked that multiple times, and at first I thought to be very frank. But then I don't think a scammer will actually keep up with their victim for this long, right? And I don't think a scammer will have been that open with their home location and I verified. He's helping me financially with the flight tickets as well. I don't think he's gonna get anything out of me. I've got no money. I don't have a stable income that I can guarantee him a citizenship either. Every time I call him, I feel very happy. And I'm like, doing a dance.
2: Hi babe.
0: Hello.
2: How's your day?
0: Yeah, it's good.
2: What's loop slur?
0: The lupus and the sun really, you can see, my rash here right now.
2: Oh, yeah, you're very pinkish right now.
0: Yeah. Remember I told you that I was planning to go over in September? Depends
2: if
0: on my...
2: Everything aligns if you don't get sick.
0: Yeah. Regarding the finances, I recalled that it was 50% between the both of us for expenses and flight.
2: Mm-hmm.
0: Yeah.
1: Why did you choose to be engaged to her?
2: Simple reason. That girl's amazing. She's very talented, determined. And I felt like if I don't marry her, there goes the greatest woman I've ever met. And I really want to step up. That's the biggest pain of being in an honor relationship. You can only watch her on her sick days get sicker. And you just have to sit on the screen and watch.
0: So, what is the first thing you are going to do when you see me?
2: Really, really would like just kiss you once. Like 100% real. Yeah.

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5: 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You can always play with a friend or ask for help. We also have an all-time favorite, Word Search. There's only one rule: drag from the first to the last letter in any direction, including backwards and diagonally. Here's the fun part. When you sign in, you can build streaks when you play daily, earn badges, and even if you miss a day, you can use a freeze to save your streak. Have fun!

0: I'm at Maker's Market today. I learned from the previous booth, decided to reduce the amount of things I carry and also bring a trolley. I also increase the price of my services while maintaining the price of my products.
1: Thank you.
0: Yeah, no problem. I would do more up boosts if my body could tolerate the strain of the outdoor heat and also like moving and setting up. Unfortunately, I don't have the physical strength nor the stamina. I still haven't raised enough money for my trip to see my fiancé in September. To make more money for the rental and flight tickets, I'm also thinking of giving private one-on-one lessons to students. I'm also setting up this online shop that will help me bring in an extra source of income, hopefully, without having to go out and do physical booths so often as well. My plan for this online business is actually to post a regular blog update on monthly sets of like stickers and products that I can make from home. There are days where I grow to resent my body for not being able to tolerate the 9-to-5 work style, because I do want to be like everyone else, right? Like to earn a livable wage. I have things I want to do, like I want to draw, I want to eat nice food, I want to get married, I want to travel. I've been so stuck in the present, just trying to survive.

0: because even the present is so uncertain, and I don't even know if I can make it to the future at times. I'm here in the hospital today for my acupuncture appointment at the pain management clinic.
1: Okay, you can take a seat over here. The last time I saw you was quite some weeks ago.
0: Yeah.
1: Okay, how is your pain in the knees?
0: It does hurt in the morning.
1: Mm-hmm.
0: Now it's more like my heels and my ankles.
1: Okay, so you can lie down over here.
0: This is one of the new experimental treatments that we're trying out so that I don't have to rely on medication so much.

today after the session, the pain is almost gone. Now it's just like a sore feeling. Yeah, this is the lowest pain I've ever felt in a while. I've come to accept that my pain and conditions may never fully go away, but I don't want that to stop me from embracing life and being financially independent.

0: One pineapple fried rice and one pad thai.
1: That's all?
0: Yeah, that's all.
2: Wow, this prawn like love, eh, you see.
3: No, I'm saying it already. Come on, just wait. Ah, okay.
2: Wait.
1: Wow, nice.
3: When is your next appointment in Asia?
1: This coming week. You know, my insurance agent, they said my surgery fee can cover up to 95% in SGH. The fee could come up to probably about 10k compared to the one that I see in the private, about 60k. Public sector one would be a better option.
3: I think with this figure, I think okay, can. Shouldn't be a problem.
1: Yeah, I think it's fine also.
3: Yeah. Right. And I think the savings also is enough.
1: So doctor said before the surgery, I need to start with the hormone therapy first. It will last for 3 months.
3: 3 months is not short. Then, I mean, you have the depression back, yeah.
1: Yeah, this is what I'm worried also. Like, was that 3 months, sometimes you're traveling also, right?
3: Yeah, we need to, plan a bit so that at least I can have some time back here rather than traveling often to Malaysia.
1: Yeah, during the surgery, they might be able to see whether the tube is blocked or not.
3: We'll have a better chance to understand whether we can conceive or have a baby naturally, right?
1: I think in the future, for family planning-wise, I think we can try for a year first after surgery. If after a year, you don't have baby, how?
3: IVF?
1: Surgery is the best option for me now. What keeps me going, of course, definitely is building a family and, of course, a healthier life. Who wants to live in the pain, right?
4: This is the list that we have filtered so far. So it's down to these three. I think the price is quite decent for a hotel. And they're right next to an MRT also.
5: But I think I'll drop them an email first and at least ask them about the facilities.
4: After 2021, where we had our conversation of wanting to break up and moving forward, getting to be more empathetic with one another and accepting one another for who we are, then we decided to BTO in late 2021. And thankfully, we got it. We'll be collecting our keys in 2028. So we have from now until then to get married. So that's why today we are looking at a list of places that we can possibly hold our weddings at.
5: The place that the wedding will be held is at the second level, which I also don't know got a lift or not.
4: Accessibility-wise, if that's a huge point for you, then probably not this.
5: I was planning not to have wearing a very high heel because the pain will be all stepping onto the SI joint. Then I also cannot wear a very heavy dress. So if it's more heavy, it will cause more pains on my joints. Then it wouldn't be a good luck to show my expression during the wedding dinner also.
4: Beyond looking at these pains as a limitation or a constraint, I accept her as a person and I would love to be with her.
5: It gives me a sense of certainty that he will stick with me no matter what happened to me.
4: We've been together for almost 10 years now and we've been through so much ups and downs, and this feels like finally that we are locking in and moving on to the next stage.
5: Thank you for really everything that you have done. I really taking the time to listen to me every time I start to bawl crying out, and you're really just there and give me guidance to how to move forward. Yeah, you are really just there every time when I need you.
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Headline news this hour. Iran has closed the Strait of Hormuz to all vessel traffic, citing ceasefire violations by the US and Israel. The Iranian Revolutionary Guard issued a statement while the top joint military command, Khatam al-Anbiya Central Headquarters, made the announcement on state agency MER. They say the closure of the waterway was the first step following breaches of the Memorandum of Understanding signed on the 17th. They also warned of further measures if, quote, aggression continues. The U.S. military says it remains vigilant. Iran cited overnight attacks in southern Lebanon as bad faith and a clear breach of commitments to end the war. More than a dozen were reportedly killed as both Israeli forces and the Iran-backed Hezbollah carried out strikes hours after their own truce was announced. Despite the closure, the U.S. and Iran both say technical talks in Switzerland will push through tomorrow, Sunday. Mediator Pakistan confirmed the date. Vice President J.D. Vance has said he himself will be on the ground with Special Envoy to the Middle East, Steve Witkoff, and Special Envoy for Peace, Jared Kushner. The Iranian Foreign Ministry, meanwhile, confirmed their delegation is headed for Switzerland. The ministry spokesperson says they will demand the implementation of U.S. commitments and determine how Washington intends to fulfill them. Tehran added that the U.S. must take necessary measures as soon as possible. The Iranian Foreign Ministry had said Washington is obligated to force Israel to stop attacking Lebanon. Australia has confirmed its first case of the H5 strain of bird flu, meaning the highly contagious variant has now spread to all continents. Scientists detected the virus in a migratory seabird in Western Australia, although there is no evidence of mass mortalities or infection in poultry. Prime Minister Anthony Albanese said the discovery is concerning, but that the government would undertake measures to prevent the disease from spreading. And that's the latest from the CNA newsroom.

0: They start football at 4 years old. I start really, really young. I always wanted to be forward. Always, oh. Yeah. I wanted to score goals. When you are kids, you dream to score goals. You know how to juggle?
1: Yeah, sure.
0: Right foot or left foot?
1: Right foot.
0: Right foot, like me. You take the ball to go like this, you know, and you go right, left.
1: So easy.
0: Not easy, but if we try, yeah, for sure. Why not?
1: Is this the first thing you learned when you started playing? Is this what you started doing?
0: The first thing I learned is to score goals. Does not help you to score goals. Oh,
2: I'm in Paris today with the world-renowned athlete Kylian Mbappe to get his perspective on what it takes to visualize the outcomes we want to see unfold. Because in this moment, we're becoming urgently aware that we have real choices to make, the outcome of which will shape so much of what comes next. We get to decide. And while we focus a lot on what we don't want, we often fail to take the most important step of all, picturing what kind of futures we do want, seeing the goal we are aiming for,

0: importance of visualizing success in making anything happen.
1: You know, it's a part of yourself. Me, I was born with that. I always have this idea of success, to be someone and to achieve many things. And every year, every month, every day, I have new goals. And not only in sport, in everything you do. In life, you have objective, you have goals for your family, for yourself, at work. And I think that's the step to success.
0: Walk me through the moment right before you take a penalty kick. You're taking a shot on goal. What are you seeing in your mind?
1: If I score, what happened? If I miss, what happened? And that's like 100 questions in a second that's coming in your mind. And you have to be able to say, like, now is the present. You know, you let the future come in your mind, but the most important thing in the penalty is to be in the moment. And you go with the confidence that you're gonna score. There is no other option.
0: I assume you don't visualize you missing the goal.
1: No, never, never. That can happen, but never. If you visualize that you miss a goal before the shoot, you lose 50% of your confidence. And you need 100% of confidence to score a goal.
0: I'm often asked as a futurist, well, what if? And most of those what ifs are usually worst case scenarios. What if an asteroid comes hurtling towards our planet? What if AI gets out of control? And I think at this point, we can ask ourselves a potentially more important what if question. What if we're successful? What if we are able to provide basic and beyond basic services for everyone on the planet? Because we tend to think of the what if through a kind of a negative lens. If we want to be able to move forward and build out those flourishing futures for the generations to come, we have to be asking ourselves, what if we actually got it right?

0: The Greek term telos means ultimate aim, ultimate goal. What is it that we are doing and why are we doing it? For over 100,000 years, the telos for Homo sapiens was basically to survive, to make sure there would be another generation. Now, for the first time in the human story, we have the opportunity to step back and say, well, what's next? Where do we want to take this? To what end for the Homo sapien project? Is it just to build cool technology, or is it to build a world beyond our imagination? But how do we change the way we think? What does it take to set aside old assumptions and ask bigger, better questions about the futures we want to see unfold? I came to Dubai to meet Raya Bichari, who believes that the kind of imagination we need right now has a lot to do with transforming how we teach young minds. Here at the School of Humanity, she's challenging decades of traditionally held ideas about education in order to change the way her students learn how to think and rethink everything.
1: Hi, everyone. Welcome to our Designing with Nature session. Why are we learning this? Why is this important? It's a field of study where we look at lessons from nature in order to inspire human innovations. And it's a really powerful tool to help us solve some of the problems that we're facing today. We all, for whatever reason, have a story we tell ourselves about what it means to go to school, what it means to learn, what that experience should feel like. And there's this mainstream kind of narrative in our collective imagination. Changing that for an entire species is tough. A lot of the structures that we're experiencing in schools today came from the assembly line. We really needed to train millions of factory workers. In fact, the reason we have bells in between lessons is because in the factory you would have bells to signal the movement from one assembly line to another. You have this global standardization that is very much an echo of the industrial era future, and you don't see enough mainstream alternatives to that journey. We're actually moving towards a creative economy, especially with the rise of AI and automation. The kinds of tasks and thinking and processes that will be most difficult to replace with machines are the ones that are most creative and imaginative and require higher order thinking.
0: So this kind of Henry Ford model of education makes sense in the early 1900s when millions of people are moving off of farms and we have to get them ready to kind of work in factories. Now here we are really at the beginning of the 21st century. What does it look like if we want to do it differently?
1: Yeah. So what I love to do when people ask me that is take a step back and apply first principles thinking. So imagine our education system didn't exist and we weren't tinkering with it. We weren't building on top of it. We just kind of set it aside. Yep. And we got to design something from scratch for today's world. What would we teach young minds? How would we teach it? And why would we teach those things? For my team and I, we think that the purpose of education should be to help humanity flourish. And that can mean different things to different people, but it's all about contributing to human progress.
0: It's striking to see the effect these ideas are having on the students, here and around the world. Through her vision to see a future where everyone has access to high-quality learning opportunities, both online and in person, regardless of where they are in the world. While I was there, I got to sit down and hear from a few of these students themselves. What tomorrows do you actually want to see?
2: For me, I would like to see some progress. But with progress comes consequences. I don't think we'd ever achieve a complete utopia. And I don't think a complete dystopia exists either. To me, I'd like to see a balanced world with progress in, like, to me, important fields would be medicine, business, the environment is a big one.
3: With AI, people now using ChatGPT, there's so much better things that are going to come in the future that we can't even imagine right now. Thinking about that there's going to be a lot of new things, that really gets my hopes up.
4: The future is progressing fast. It's not only about the governments doing everything, right? It is also our responsibility as individuals living in our countries, living on Earth, to have a personal understanding of these topics, since as a community, we will be affected by the future.
3: One way, again, linking back to improve this is to improve the education system, because we need more, you know, critical thinkers and people that are a lot more curious than the current education system allows us to be.
0: You guys are a generation that is inheriting a lot.
2: Yeah.
0: How does that feel?
2: I mean, yeah, we have had a lot just dumped on our shoulders. But there are lots of lessons to be learned. We learn from our past generations. And also, I think it just shapes us as a generation to think like problem solvers.
5: We are creating the future. I feel like that's the only thing that we can be certain about, so we can be a little bit more positive about that.
1: Education is the most powerful tool that we have for human progress and for uplifting humanity. I can only imagine if every child on Earth received access to a quality education that allowed them to upskill for the emerging workforce, to tackle their local challenges, to flourish in life, what that would mean to improve the society around them. That's really what the objective of education should be. It's not about tests or jobs or exam prep. It's for us as a species to take a step back and say, where do we want to go?
6: It's a chance to be motivated by hope more than fear, to be motivated by curiosity more than concern. And it isn't to say forget the fear, it isn't to say forget the concern, but to realize the future of what we can create is so amazing.
7: The future itself is something that has its own history. If you think about it, there's a history of the idea of the future. For most of human history, the idea of the future is one that was essentially determined. That according to the book, according to the cosmology, we have a story about how the world began, we have a story about how the world will end. But one of the effects of secularization, let's say, in all of its forms over the past centuries, is that the future was no longer determined. The future was open. It was contingent. And I think this contingency of the future is something that we need to embrace.
8: Giving people a creative space to think beyond what their world is now is really important, because the world now is broken. So we don't want to just confine ourselves to the box of the world of now. It just doesn't work. Giving people that space to say, what if? That's what we want to do.
0: Built within us is the ability to imagine and reimagine the world as we want to see it. Thomas More's famous book, Utopia, was really about this kind of far-off land where everything seemed perfect. Utopias are fascinating. They fill us with wonder and awe at what could be.
9: I'd like to buy the world a home and furnish it with love. Grow apple trees.
10: To all who come to this happy place, welcome. Our experimental prototype city of tomorrow. We call it Epcot.
0: But here's the thing. It eventually falls in on itself because nothing is perfect. Now, we know we don't want dystopias, and we know utopias fall apart, so what's left? An idea called protopia. And protopian thinking and being a protopian means that you believe our best days are ahead of us, that we could actually build a tomorrow that will be better, but it won't be perfect, and the job will then be picked up by the next generation. These are the projects I'm interested in. People who are building better futures.
11: Do you know there's a river in here?
12: No other country can let you see the bottom of a river.
11: And what was around the bend?
13: It actually swerved 30 degrees to the right.
11: What's natural becomes surprising.
14: First time I see
13: water. First time, right?
14: Clean water.
13: Yes.
11: Our rivers were once open waterways used for hard work and tough living.
15: The river's location made it ideal for traders to moor their vessels under houses.
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0: It's an amazing thing to see firsthand how better futures don't just happen. They're built by everyday people who decide to lean in rather than look away from the challenges before us. And perhaps no set of challenges today is more pressing than the ones we see across the natural world, where human activity has damaged and destroyed the systems of life that sustain us all. Here in Freeport, a scuba diver turned coral farmer is working to rethink how we preserve these systems of life underwater.
1: We are at Coral Vita's farm in Freeport, Grand Bahama. It's the world's first commercial land-based coral farm for reef restoration. So just like we can plant trees for reforestation, we grow and plant corals for reef restoration. This is a self-contained system where, whether by modifying the temperature, the light, the flow, we can determine this is what makes corals grow the fastest, is the healthiest. We can cycle corals through this system to figure out how we can do our job even better.
0: What exactly is coral?
1: Now, a lot of people think it's a colorful rock. In fact, it's an animal that has plants living inside of it. It's an ancient distant cousin of a jellyfish. Within its sort of tissue skin layer, it has this symbiotic algae that lives inside of it. It's what gives corals their color. And also through photosynthesis is what feeds the corals for the most part. And then as the corals grow, they make limestone rock for their skeleton. They really create the habitat, the nurseries for fish, for shrimp, for all sorts of sea life and wildlife. They're like the skyscrapers of this underwater world. Since the 1970s, we've lost half of the world's coral reefs, and we're currently on track to lose over 90% by 2050. They support the livelihoods of up to 1 billion people in over 100 countries around the world, along with sustaining a quarter of all marine life. They act like natural seawalls. They reduce wave energy on average by 97%. So they protect property, they save lives. They power tourism economies. There are entire fishing communities that are completely reliant on these reefs. So as they die, it's an ecological tragedy that impacts all people everywhere.
2: Yeah, I think it's definitely not.
1: We started Coral Vita in order to create a new model to scale restoration globally and so that there will be future reefs for generations to come. So yeah, this is basically where we grow the corals. So we set up these tanks, we're pumping clean seawater through, and we work our magic for 6-12 months on average before we then outplant the corals.
0: So all the coral that I'm looking at in here at one point actually came from the ocean.
1: Yeah, so this is actually a good example we call as coral brood stock. And so this was a piece of elkhorn coral that we've sort of put onto these plates. This might have broken off because of a storm or someone dropped their anchor. It was tumbling around the reef. We collected it, fragmented it into these tiny little pieces that then triggers the accelerated growth rates until it's time to actually screw this in, and then the coral will grow over and do its thing.
0: And so this is something that naturally happens, obviously, but it takes a much longer time.
1: Exactly. So normally in nature, it could take years, if not decades. And this will be ready to outplant in closer to 6-12 months.
0: Sam invited me out with his team to plant some of the newly ready coral and see firsthand both the damage and potential he sees here on this local reef. Where are we right now?
1: We are sitting right on top of Rainbow Reef on the south shore of Grand Bahama Island. 50-60 miles off the coast of Florida, we're on top of this incredible barrier reef, and where we're doing a lot of our restoration efforts from our coral farm here. We're focused right now on a few hectares area worth of reef, where we've been planting thousands and thousands of coral.
0: All right, well, let's get

0: over the years, so much of human technology has treated the effects to nature as an afterthought. Now, it's remarkable to see innovation designed to ensure healthier futures for these life support systems that impact us all. A reminder that the tools we hold in our hands right now, if used wisely, can protect and preserve life in new and needed ways.
1: Our ultimate vision is that every nation on Earth that has coral reefs has large-scale land-based coral farms. And it doesn't have to obviously be us, that there's countless other people that are doing this because we have an opportunity to do so, and we also have an imperative to do so.

0: I was in a conversation with someone not that long ago, and they were talking about how, you know, the future is smart cities and smart appliances, you know, smart refrigerator that tells you when you're running low on milk. And while smart is good, what we need right now is wisdom. And there's a difference. What we need to be able to do is kind of step back and discern, where do we want to go? Where do we want to take this? Where do we want to take this species? Where do we want to take this whole thing that we call Homo sapiens on Earth? And that isn't just about smart. To answer that question, we need wisdom.
1: The fork in the road where we are right now can lead in a lot of different directions.
2: There's reasons to be optimistic. We've got to believe that there's a better way and something better is to come, not because at all it's guaranteed, but because the alternative is completely unthinkable.
1: We do have the tools. We can, in fact, imagine and compose radically different kinds of futures. There's nothing stopping us at the technological level.
3: All of these technologies are just beginning and super important for the elevation of humanity. The technology may be an aid, but the technology is not going to save us. Who's going to save us is us. It's we who need to solve it.
4: What does it look like to innovate? Using technology to solve for some of the biggest challenges we face. It's my first time in Iceland, a place that's so beautiful it's overwhelming. I'm here to visit a country that runs completely on renewable energy. At a moment when many countries are struggling to achieve a fraction of that. Iceland is unique in that it straddles the Mid-Atlantic Ridge, sitting on top of a volcanic hotspot. So when they began to rethink how to power the country, they decided to make use of the unique resources they have right here at home. One of the technologies they're using here is geothermal power, and I wanted to understand more about how it works and the ideas it could offer all of us in search of futures with cleaner, more renewable energy.
5: We are in a geothermal power plant, and the name of it is Hekliseiði, and this is by far the largest geothermal power plant in Iceland, and one of the largest in the whole world.
0: What exactly is geothermal?
5: So geothermal is just the heat generated by the Earth's core, and we want to extract this heat and use it for electricity and just heating purposes.
4: While I was there, Angelica showed me around and explain more about the process, as well as some of the challenges they're still working to solve.
5: We drill down approximately 2.5 kilometers depth. We take mostly water and steam, and after that, we just use it for the electricity production or the heating process for our homes.
0: How does the steam become electricity?
5: So after we have separated these two different phases, steam enters a turbine and rotates pretty fast, the blades. Mm-hmm. And when I say fast, I mean 3,000 rotations per minute.
0: Wow, yeah.
5: After that, this kinetic, like mechanical energy, is converted to electrical in the generator. And after that, you see all the power lines over here? That's where it's getting sent into the national grid of the whole country.
4: Historically, geothermal power has been limited to areas in the world with naturally occurring heat in the earth and groundwater. But recently, there's been exciting work to see what's possible by using existing oil and gas wells. Water can be pumped into the well, where it is heated by the earth, then drawn back to the surface for power. That's a huge opportunity, as the U.S. alone currently has vast amounts of abandoned, dry, or unproductive oil wells that could be repurposed, along with the human skill sets needed for this new work.
5: So this is actually a reinjection borehole, and this is where we reinject the hot geothermal water that we have used back underground.
4: Like so many things, geothermal power is a big step forward, but it's not perfect. There's still a small amount of CO2 being produced from the hot water being extracted. So the team here has gotten creative about a way to capture the carbon resulting from the process and mineralize it into a rock substance that they inject back into the earth itself.
5: Now at the moment here in this power plant, we are capturing around 12,000 tons per year of this CO2, and we mineralize it every year.
0: Yeah. How much electricity does Iceland get from geothermal?
5: So we get around 750 megawatts of electricity from all these mostly 8 geothermal power plants throughout the country. This is nearly 30% of our electricity coming up from geothermal. the rest comes from hydroelectric. So we are literally 100% renewable electricity production.
0: As a nation.
5: Yeah.
4: I got to see the impact and opportunities created through geothermal energy close by, where a team of farmers are growing produce in the middle of winter.
6: Every day we have something to pick in any greenhouse. We are harvesting 2 tons of tomatoes every day of the year. Every day of the year. This is only one of 9 greenhouses, and that makes 40% here of the domestic market in Iceland. You can see the white pipes here all around the glasshouses. You find them also underneath the plants and above the plants. This is actually our heating system, and those pipes are connected to our own hot spring in the village. And from there we can take the water with a temperature of 90 to 95 degrees in Celsius inside the houses, and that's what we use for heating.
0: So the warmth that I'm feeling right now, the warmth that is growing tomatoes in the middle of winter in Iceland, is geothermal.
6: All the way geothermal. It's just the hot water basically radiating the heat into the houses. I think over there you can try this one.
3: Yeah.
6: It looks good to me.
0: Oh, look at that. I mean, this is when people say like a tomato straight from the vine, this is it, right?
6: That's it. It's good?
0: Yeah. That's amazing.

0: being out here traveling like this, it's kind of mind-blowing. To see these things and feel these things and meet with people who are all kind of like working on the edge, trying to make better futures for my kids, my grandkids. It's just like inspiring. But they're curious. They're not sitting back and saying like, I'm just gonna let the future wash over me. They're thinking, can I do it a different way? Can it be better? Can I make it better? And then they're connecting it with like action. And that curiosity is infectious. And that feels like a through line across the board.
1: You'll pay up to 2 times more for Greek yogurt than regular yogurt. But ever noticed this?
2: Greek-style yogurt is made to look and taste texturally like Greek yogurt.
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2: 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Games. Easy to play and great for quick breaks on a busy day. We have 5 games. Here's Buzzword, where you form as many words as you can using the given letters. All words have to include the center letter. Make it extra fun by inviting a friend to a challenge. Over at Guessword, you have 6 chances to uncover the hidden word, using the color feedback to see if you place the letters correctly. In Mini Crossword and Mini Sudoku, challenge yourself by completing them in the shortest time possible. Feeling stuck? You can always play with a friend or ask for help. We also have an all-time favorite, word search. There's only one rule. Drag from the first to the last letter in any direction, including backwards and diagonally. Here's the fun part. When you sign in, you can build streaks when you play daily, earn badges, and even if you miss a day, you can use a freeze to save your streak. Have fun!
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8: After years of progress, deforestation is rising again in Indonesia.
9: For us, it's shocking because we expect it's an increase, but not surging.
10: Berarti masyarakat kan manusia itu perlu itu.
8: What's at stake when forests vanish?
11: The flash flood in Sumatra was crazy.
12: Namun sekarang tinggal bersisa semak belukar seperti pohon-pohon kecil yang ada.
8: Indonesia, the return of deforestation. Insight, Thursday on CNA.
0: The more I travel, the more I see how there's no one-size-fits-all solution to the challenges we face. This moment requires us to address multiple things at once. And beyond creating cleaner, new forms of energy, there's still much to do in terms of identifying and reducing existing energy pollution. So I came to Ball Aerospace in Boulder, where a team of scientists were preparing to launch a methane-tracking satellite into space.
13: It's like a smoke detector for the planet. Methane is a colorless, odorless gas. We can't see it with the naked eye, so that they don't know it's a problem until we make the invisible visible.
0: You're part of a project called MethaneSat. What is that?
14: So MethaneSat is the first time that an environmental NGO will be launching a satellite. And what it's designed to do is globally map methane pollution, primarily from oil and gas development, but also from landfills and agriculture as well, and to then make that data actionable to the public.
0: What exactly is methane?
14: Methane is a super pollutant. It's like this thick blanket that is very powerful. It's 80% more potent than carbon dioxide. And we're talking about an industry that has hundreds of thousands of wells just in the U.S., spread across very rural areas often. Limiting the methane that's being wasted, that's leaking out from these oil and gas well sites, is going to help us, you know, address that problem quickly and get that mitigated.
0: What was it like when the idea was first floated of a not-for-profit launching a satellite?
14: It's a game changer. I mean, you're right. We're the first to do this. We saw an opportunity to really fill this gap in the data, building from the science that we did here on Earth, going around and sampling these sites. If we wanted to bring that to scale, if we wanted to be able to see not just what's going on in the U.S., but what's going on around the world, we are going to need to think differently and to think bigger.
0: While I was there, we got to suit up so we could see the satellite itself in person. A team of scientists have been hard at work here for over a year on what will be the first satellite of its kind.
15: Blows my mind to think about it, but this will be up in space.
16: What you're looking at here on the top is going to be pointed down towards the Earth.
15: Yes.
16: We have one channel for methane, and we've got the oxygen channel. The oxygen channel is helpful for us to correct some of the observations that we get. Everything below that is the spacecraft bus. That's what provides the power, the heat.
15: So as a satellite goes around the planet, they're always going to rotate to get maximum sun.
16: Yep. That's how we keep consistent lighting conditions. It's called a sun synchronous orbit. But obviously, once it's up there, we're going to want to keep flying it for as long as possible.
0: So it won't just be the U.S.
15: No.
0: And then what happens in other countries that are doing this? Their citizens
15: right.
0: and their governments
15: right.
0: will be able to also see this data because it's open and free.
14: That's absolutely right. And so with MethaneSat, we'll be able to say, like, what's going on in Russia? What's going on in Turkmenistan? You know, and other places where we get energy.
17: I think a lot about the world that our kids are going to inherit, the problems that we're seeing already with climate impacts. Methane is the way that we can really bend that curve as quickly as possible. By cutting methane emissions, we can slow the rate of warming by up to 30%. It's not to say that carbon dioxide isn't important. It's incredibly important too, but we really need to do both, and we need to do them as quickly as possible.
18: One of the ironies of this moment is that in many respects, we know much more about how planetary systems work, how our own bodies work, where we are astronomically, than we have known at any other time in history. And yet, it seems as though the ability of complex societies to deliberately, comprehensively, and effectively compose themselves, to govern themselves, to make things work, isn't tracking. There's an irony. We know more but can do less.
19: We haven't taken a long-term view. We've completely ignored the things that we know with a fair degree of certainty, in many cases, are coming down the track at us. We work on these very sort of linear trajectories in terms of what we measure. And all of those things add up to a system which has this kind of terrible pull into the short term and very few incentives to look to the long term.
0: One thing we know is coming towards us, an unprecedented amount of human migration due to the effects of climate change around the world. And even though big, long-term challenges like this have proven difficult for us to address, we now have more than ever a chance to rethink our societies and how we think about who gets to be a part of them. Gaia Vinks is an environmental journalist who has spent years arguing that not only are enormous shifts in migration already upon us, but also what we've been told is a geopolitical problem could in fact, if managed well, be a powerful opportunity. So you wrote the great upheaval is coming. What do you mean by that?
20: You know, the climate that we experience in our lives and which our culture has been built on, it's really the fabric of everything we do. And so when that changes, it means everything changes. We're seeing drought, wildfires, flood, and all these events, they are going to create unlivable regions across the planet. And the conditions are going to be so extreme that people are not going to be able to adapt. They're going to have to move. So we're going to see an upheaval in terms of populations moving, but at the same time, everywhere on Earth is going to have to adapt to these new conditions, even if they don't have to move. You look at somewhere like Mumbai, which is home to around 30 million people, possibly more. At least 9 million of those live in slum housing. They will migrate, they will try to migrate because they will have no choice. Millions, perhaps billions of people. Among the many choices we have, we can put up barriers. We can send back boats of people fleeing disaster. We've seen it doesn't work. It's very expensive. So what's your alternative to accepting people in? Is it conflict? Is it conscripting armies of young people to fight these people? Because, you know, that's not the future that I would like to see, and I don't think that benefits anyone. There are places where we can live, and there is plenty of room for all of us, especially if we get on with adapting it and create the societies we want.
0: There's this talk of like a clash of civilizations or a clash of cultures, this nomadic century that we're going into. There's a worry that these cultures won't be able to work together. They're just too different. But you see culture somewhat differently.
20: Throughout history, the way that humans have resolved their problems is through technological adaptation and through social adaptation. We work together, we cooperate to solve problems. If we don't do that, history shows us that leads to loss of life, economic destruction, and the loss of entire civilizations. But when we do, brilliant things happen. So the first thing we need to do, in my opinion, is look ahead. Look ahead at the future and create that world first in your mind, because that's how everything is created. What does a good Anthropocene look like? For me, it's a place where nature is restored, where people have clean air, clean water, available food, they have cheap, abundant energy, and they have opportunities for jobs in their city. But we won't get there by accident. We only get there by identifying what that vision is that we've shared and agreed on, and then what the steps are to get there.

0: I'm in Delhi, a vibrant city that's home to more than 32 million people. I'm here to spend time with a local architect named Manas Bhatia, who has a unique vision for the future of this city. He's honest about the very real challenges Delhi faces, but that's not stopping him from imagining something better. Using new AI tools and techniques, he's working to completely reimagine the relationship between nature and the cities in which we live. So as I look at a lot of the work that you're doing now using AI, what fascinates me is the direction you're taking it. What about nature do you think is so important to the work that you do?
1: I am from Dehradun, which is like a valley, and it is close to the Himalayas. It's all very green and very, very beautiful. So every day I would just go out by the riverside, go for a trek in the hills, would just sit there and with my sketch pad, and I would observe nature. I can sort of imagine spaces in those patterns and in those, you know, wilted leaves. Nature itself is a big inspiration for my projects that way. I think the first time I moved to Delhi, I hated the place, I would say. It was like a concrete jungle. It was difficult to adjust at first. Now the entire idea is, how can I combine those two concepts so that the future of architecture and the future cities could be better than the current concrete jungles we are living in? And we are being taught about architecture. Every design starts with an idea, and then the designer turns to tools like sketch pads and, you know, pencils and 3D softwares. There was a tool which was lacking that could really help me envisioning my thoughts quickly. These visions which I had as an architect, finally there is a tool which I can use to actually express myself. Midjourney was something which could take the design to a next level. These are some of the explorations that I've currently been doing. This is one of my favorite ones. It's like a pavilion which was inspired from bioluminescence. There are other projects as well. I took the instructions from the parameters. You can see how I've tried to show what it would look like if you were, you know, inside a hollowed out tree. So you could have those grand atrium spaces and the staircases.
0: In theory, right now, we can't necessarily grow a tree like this, but this could inform people who are working in synthetic biology. You are showing them what this output could actually look like.
1: Right. AI is here to stay. It will be like your assistant in your design process all through the way, motivating designers to be more expressive and to experiment more. Just break all the rules and, you know, think beyond the boundaries.
0: How do you feel Delhi is going to become a city of the future?
1: This will be one of those cities which will have to adapt very quickly. The only solution here is to build more sustainably, to build towards a greener future. If you look at the nature, nothing is unnecessary. Every pattern and every tree that grows in a particular way, it is following some rules, which we call as sacred geometry. So the animals and the little creatures, they have been using the design principles, and they have been the real architects, I would say. So if we start implementing those systems in nature into architecture, pick up all those logics and bits and pieces of information and, you know, reimagine those systems. That kind of architecture is what we're all dreaming for.
0: The future Manas and his team are dreaming about is beautiful. And it reminds me just how much creativity these new tools have the power to unleash.
2: I think that the artificial intelligence technology is the most important technology in my lifetime.

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1: We have learned to take rocks and metals and fold them in particular ways and run electric current through them. And these rocks are now capable of feats of sentience and sapience that previously only apes, us, had been able to accomplish. This is incredible. The question is, what do we do with that? The question is, what is this, really, what is this for?

0: Over the past 30 years, the fishing industry has come smack up against the limits of the planet.
1: Many populations really collapsed or close to collapse.
2: Friendship is an essential, wonderful part of being a human being.
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6: My final visit is to a place called the Long Player Lab, an old lighthouse that's been repurposed as a listening room for a unique piece of music. But what is Long Player?
7: Long Player, at its core, is a piece of music composed by Jem Finer to last for 1,000 years without repetition and then start again. So a continuous piece of music which encourages us to think about deep time, futures, hopes for futures, and the hope that there is actually a planet in which it can play into.
6: The initial score, written for Tibetan singing bowls, is fed through an algorithm that constantly transposes it in multiple ways in order to play originally and without repetition. It began playing in 1999 and will not finish until 2999. Being here makes me wonder what the world will look like at that point. So, it's the year 2999, December 31st. It's been 1,000 years since Long Player has been composing and performing. What do you want the world to look like?

0: I just really hope that there is a world enough for survival. That doesn't just mean humans, it means all kinds of species. I hope there's a world that not just sustains, but actively kind of encourages joy and love and good feeling between each other.
1: When you think about your future, you realize that you have always something more to do. If you want to have success, we need us as a team. We are one team, the world. I cannot change the world alone, but I can do one step. If everybody do one step, that helps us to grow like a team.
2: No technology is built entirely in a box and then deployed. It's deployed, learned from, improved. That's the society we should be designing to. Go do it, try it, play with it, iterate it, develop it. You know, my hope is that we are building these technologies to enable us to be more human.
3: Looking decades ahead, I actually think we're going to find ourselves closer to what it really feels like to be a human. When there are thriving ecosystems, when there is incredible biodiversity, when we're closer to nature and establishing that harmony.
4: Humans are driven by the beauty. So do we want our cities to be like pieces of concrete which we build up, serve the function, and then we destroy them? Or do we want our future cities to be beautifully, aesthetically looking good?
5: Progress is about problem solving. It takes creativity, innovation, foresight in order to imagine an exciting future for humanity first before you can create it.
6: These are very complex, interwoven, interconnected problems. And at their heart is the way we operate as humans.
7: What are the consequences in the short, medium, and long term for future generations? When you apply this framework, then actually you do start coming up with different approaches.
8: Here going forward, nothing's going to be the same. Whatever we do now, over this period of next couple decades, is going to set the foundations for a lot of what comes next.
9: A and B speeds.
10: And series finale, take one.
11: B marks off six.
12: As this chapter of my journey comes to an end, it's difficult to describe the effect it's all had on me. I set out in search of people who are making better futures. People who are building things, changing things, rewriting the story, reimagining what all this is for, and where we could take it moving forward. What I found is that this moment of chaos also holds the seeds of creativity, an opportunity to remake our world and write a bigger, better story about what it means to be human. Remembering that whatever we face up ahead, we are in this together. Not alone. And at the end of it all, the feeling I'm left with most is not hope, but it's also not fear. It's not a final greeting card statement that everything's gonna work out, nor is it a feeling that all is lost. It's a feeling, a truly felt belief, actually. A belief that we have a choice, to decide to become the great ancestors our future needs us to be. What does it mean to be a great ancestor? It means you make the decisions that ensure the future flourishing of generations to come. We all have agency. It could be how we consume, how we vote, how we talk to one another. These very small actions that have long-term impacts. If I was to be born at any time in the grand arc of human history, I'd want to be born right now. Not sometime in the far future when all the problems are solved and everything is unicorns and rainbows, but right now. We're at this inflection point where we're going to decide really the fate of our species. What's so exciting about this moment is we get to decide what happens. What do we become?

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1: Across Asia, the demand for power is rising fast, and the transition to clean energy is already underway.
2: Peran panas bumi di Indonesia dalam rangka pelaksanaan transisi energi itu sangat penting.
3: Developing offshore wind is really a no-brainer option for Taiwan.
1: But on the ground, the transition is far from simple.
4: 你盖了风电之后，它当水流也不同，鱼当然不会再来啊。
5: Grid stability is a major challenge in India nowadays.
1: As countries push forward, communities are weighing the costs to livelihoods, to environments, and to the future. Power to the People, also available on demand at cna.asia.

0: The headline news this hour: Iran has closed the Strait of Hormuz to all vessel traffic, citing ceasefire violations by the US and Israel. The Iranian Revolutionary Guard issued a statement, while the top joint military command, Khatam al-Anbiya Central Headquarters, made the announcement on state agency MER. They say the closure of the waterway was the first step, following breaches of the Memorandum of Understanding signed on the 17th. They also warned of further measures if, quote, aggression continues. The US military says it remains vigilant. Iran cited overnight attacks in southern Lebanon as bad faith and a clear breach of commitments to end the war. More than a dozen were reportedly killed as both Israeli forces and the Iran-backed Hezbollah carried out strikes hours after their own truce was announced. Despite the closure, the US and Iran both say technical talks in Switzerland will push through today. Mediator Pakistan confirmed the date. Vice President J.D. Vance has said he himself will be on the ground with Special Envoy to the Middle East Steve Witkoff and Special Envoy for Peace Jared Kushner. The Iranian Foreign Ministry meanwhile confirmed their delegation is headed for Switzerland. The ministry spokesperson says they will demand the implementation of U.S. commitments and determine how Washington intends to fulfill them. Tehran added that the U.S. must take necessary measures as soon as possible. The Iranian Foreign Ministry had said Washington is obligated to force Israel to stop attacking Lebanon. Australia has confirmed its first case of the H5 strain of bird flu, meaning the highly contagious variant has now spread to all continents. Scientists detected the virus in a migratory seabird in Western Australia, although there is no evidence of mass mortalities or infection in poultry. Prime Minister Anthony Albanese said the discovery is concerning, but that the government would undertake measures to prevent the disease from spreading. And that's the latest from the CNA newsroom.
1: In Singapore and across the region, every story starts on the ground.
2: So we're expecting a high stakes
3: world that's seeing the global economic world.
1: From policy to business, we help you understand the changes and their impact.

0: Rare earth elements are crucial for the production of modern day technologies, but they've gone from being supply chain essentials to being a pawn in a high stakes geopolitical power play. China maintains a chokehold on refining and manufacturing, prompting the US and its allies to find ways to untangle this near monopoly that was decades in the making. Our CNA documentary, When Titans Clash, The Race for Rare Earths, examines this tussle between the two superpowers and other global players. Here's what we learned.
1: The Middle East has oil, China has rare earth. These were the words of China's leader Deng Xiaoping back in 1992. And his goal was for China to become a rare earth minerals powerhouse. When Deng Xiaoping died, the mission was passed to a geologist named Wen Jiabao. He had earned a master's degree in rare earth sciences in the late 1960s. Wen went on to become China's premier from 2003 to 2013. During a visit to Europe, he said that little happened on rare earth policy in China without his personal involvement. As Beijing invested heavily in state-owned mining firms to build up China's rare earth industries, the country incurred high environmental costs. This news report from 2012 showed how a forest on a mountain was turned into a rare earth mine. The toxic wastewater discharged from rare earth washing here turned 53 hectares of local farmland into a wasteland. It wasn't just China's willingness to tolerate the long-term environmental costs. The same formula that helped China build a global competitive edge in EVs, that is, original research, education, technology upgrades, access to bank credit, state-guided industrial policy, and sheer hard work. Well, all of that was also applied to the rare earths and magnet sector. It was only in April 2025, as the U.S.-China trade dispute escalated, that the U.S. stopped sending its rare earths to China for processing. The United States is in the middle of an AI data center boom, which requires rare earths for its construction. The military-industrial complex needs it just as much.
0: How long do you think it's going to take the world to wean itself off China rare earth minerals and magnets?
2: Never. It's not possible. China has built up a capacity, particularly in rare earth permanent magnets, which is huge. We can come up with crude solutions for several products, for several applications, but the whole range of dozens of different products, of different purities and all that, very difficult.
0: Despite those odds, countries around the globe are still racing to access deposits, secure supplies, and process them into the materials upon which our lives are built.
3: Rare earths are not exactly rare, despite what the name suggests. They're so common, you may even have a smidge buried in your own backyard. Deposits are found around the world, but China, Brazil, and India hold the largest reserves. China dominates production, supplying nearly 70% of global output last year, while the U.S., Myanmar, and Australia trail far behind. So why is it so hard to loosen China's grip on rare earths? It's mostly because processing these 17 elements is several times harder than pronouncing their names. It all begins with mining the ore from an open pit or an underground mine. The ore is moved to a nearby processing plant, pounded, and turned into clay slurry. That slurry is mixed with water and infused with gas. Rare earth minerals bind with bubbles and float to the surface, leaving behind waste material. What's left is a mixed concentrate that's about 60 to 70% rare earth. Now here comes the tricky part, separating individual elements from each other. The concentrate is mixed with solvents such as ammonia, hydrochloric acids, and sulfates, some of which can be toxic. The certain ores need an extra step to remove radioactive elements. Now, once oxides or carbonates are separated, they're refined into rare earth metals. Now, some of the most widely used magnets contain neodymium and praseodymium. They're combined with iron and boron and cooked to make powdered alloy. Now, that alloy is further broken down into even smaller pieces and then again baked in a process called sintering before it's formed into magnets. Those magnets power electrified motion in a vast range of products. There are electric motors that drive the wheels of EVs, and a single smartphone can use up to 16 of these elements. That's all but one, making it vibrate and powering the speakers and microphone. America's most advanced fighter jet, the F-35, uses more than 400 kilos of these materials in its weapons, targeting systems, and lasers. Rare earths are magic ingredients that help put modern technology quite literally in the palm of our hands. But there is a price to pay.
4: Mining and processing these elements is a dirty business. Strong acids are needed to separate rare earths, and that could lead to severe environmental pollution and radioactive byproducts. Researchers estimate that refining one ton of the materials produces up to 2,000 tons of toxic waste. The Bayan Obo mining town in China's Inner Mongolia is home to the world's largest rare earth production facility. Local officials warned as early as 2009 that mines were discharging radioactive chemicals into the environment. This vast area, known as a tailings dam, is about 10 square kilometers in size. It holds millions of tons of toxic sludge dumped by refiners. And that radioactive material seeps into soil and water, or dust from the site drifts into nearby villages, damaging ecosystems and threatening human health. Separate studies found intellectual development disorders in children affected by pollution. Farmers in China have complained about losing their livelihoods. Some say they have lost their teeth and hair, as tests show high levels of cancerous radioactive material in their soil and water.
5: Inside Singapore's drug rehabilitation center, the system is designed to break old habits.
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14: Every answer starts with a question and a trail we follow. We uncover what's hidden so you get clarity.

0: More than 16 million tons of rare earth deposits are believed to lie beneath forest reserves and mountain ranges across peninsular Malaysia. Home to one of the world's largest rare earth refineries, Malaysia is seen as well-placed to develop an integrated industry. Australia's mining giant, Lynas, already produces more than 5% of global rare earth output at its plant in Pahang.
1: So really important for all countries to have choice about supply chains, and one of the great things about having Lynas here for Malaysia is it's actually been able to develop a lot of the supply chains, including skills as well as some of the equipment that is required to produce rare earth.
0: While Lynas is seeking to extend its operating license from 3 to 15 years, the Malaysian government has imposed a ban on unrefined rare earth exports to focus on domestic processing and downstream activities.
2: Now, as Malaysia races to be an important part in the global supply for critical minerals, the government aims to increase rare earth outputs exponentially to 30,000 tonnes a year by 2030 and unlock an estimated $6.5 billion to the economy and create some 25,000 jobs. Targets which industry players say are just too ambitious.
3: China took more than 4 decades to build up where they are today. And also, if you were to look at Lynas, is they also spent more than 10 years. So naturally, this is not something that can happen overnight. You need to have a conducive ecosystem.
0: Mr. Lim says Malaysian mining firm MCRE, which partners China Rare Earth Corporation, extracts rare earth elements from ionic clay in the central state of Perak using in-situ leaching. Chemical reagents are injected into the soil through tubes several meters deep. The leached liquid is then collected and processed into rare earth carbonates. MCRE currently produces about 2,000 tons of rare earth oxide, all of which is exported to China.
3: The advantage Malaysia is having, because we are friends to everyone, right? We don't take side. We are in a very good position. We must start from a very small scale, because to ramp up to 30,000 tonnes is going to be very challenging.
0: While Malaysia has the technical capability to develop its own mining industry using in-situ leaching, considered less harmful to the environment, breaking into the supply chain long dominated by China remains difficult.
3: The question here is, are we able to produce that chemical reagent locally? Considering that rare earth is geopolitics product, unless you are able to manage your supply chain. Otherwise, it's going to be very risky.
0: Another industry expert, meanwhile, has called on the government to relax the current ban on raw rare earth exports in order to attract investors.
4: If you have, say, I want you to mine, but I don't want you to export, where am I going to sell my products? You will never get any upstream investors. So if you don't have a robust upstream, you are not able to convince the people that if you come here, I have a secured domestic supply, then it's easy for them to bring in the midstream.
0: Furthermore, he said a complete ban has driven more people into illegal mining. To address an industry that remains highly fragmented, he has also called for stronger collaboration between state and federal authorities to harmonise rules and regulations.
5: This is Greenland's snowy capital, home to just 20,000 people, a third of Greenland's population. But the town of Nuuk has been 20,000 people, a third of Greenland's population. But the town of Nuuk has been thrust into the heat of the political moment, with Washington's attempts to take control of the island.
6: Despite the pressure from the United States, there is a defiance here. An overwhelming majority of the population of 57,000 say they do not want to become part of the US.
7: I am so disappointed of Trump, and I would say he will never get our island.
8: We had hoped that maybe the Trump administration had forgotten us a little, but that's not, we can see that's not happening. And right now, everything is really at stake.
5: The US president says controlling this enormous island is a matter of US national security. But there is an economic agenda as well. Beneath the vast ice sheet and snow-capped mountains lies largely untapped geological wealth. The self-governing Danish territory has a huge range of mineral deposits. Common metals like iron, gold, and copper are found widely across the island. But there are also sizable reserves of critical minerals and rare earth elements, like hafnium, used in the control rods of nuclear reactors, niobium, needed for superconducting magnets, and zirconium, found in the aerospace and medical industries. However, Greenland currently only has two operational mines. The mineral feldspar is extracted in the west, and there is a gold mine in the far south of the territory. There is hope that responsible projects can unlock new revenue streams for Greenland, as melting Arctic ice reveals these critical mineral sites. But with the process of extracting critical metals and minerals costly, and the infrastructure lacking, the sector's potential could take many years to materialise, regardless of who is in charge.

0: After years of progress, deforestation is rising again in Indonesia.
1: For us, it's shocking because we expect it's an increase, but not surging.
2: Berarti masyarakat kan manusia itu perlu itu.
0: What's at stake when forests vanish?
3: The flash flood in Sumatra was crazy.
4: Namun sekarang tinggal bersisa semak belukar seperti pohon-pohon kecil yang ada.
0: Indonesia, the return of deforestation. Insight Thursday on CNA.
5: CNA wins at the WANIFRA Digital Media Awards Asia 2026.
6: Lot of land which the region of Johor currently owns.
7: What is causing all this anxiety?
8: What I'm hearing from kids a lot more these days is they are giving themselves the pressure.
5: Journalism you can trust. CNA.
9: Global leaders will be gathering in Thailand for what's set to be the biggest summer Davos ever. As economies navigate uncertainty and rapid advances in artificial intelligence, the focus will be on one question: how can innovation drive future growth? That's on your next Asia First.

0: The fight over rare earths is emerging as one of the sharpest fronts in the U.S.-China rivalry, with major implications for national security and the global economy. Washington has been racing to reduce its reliance on Beijing, pouring money into domestic mining and building partnerships with allies. But the answer to the U.S.'s rare earth needs could be hiding in plain sight, in existing mine and mineral processing waste. Enough, some researchers say, to meet most, if not all, of the country's rare earth demand.
1: What we've got here is red mud, or bauxite residue more eloquently.
2: Doesn't look very red to me.
3: No, it doesn't. And as you take some of the moisture out, it takes on a different color.
0: Red mud is a byproduct of alumina refining, a process that generates a white powder essential for making aluminum metal. This particular batch comes from Louisiana, from the very last alumina refinery in the United States. Normally, the caustic mud is stored in massive levee ponds like this one, or dry stacked and built into hills.
2: So it's essentially considered waste.
3: It is considered waste.
2: But not to you.
3: Not to us.
0: Buried in this muddy waste is a gold mine of rare earth elements in very high concentrations. 6,000 parts per million, says Chris Young, 30 times higher than what's found in the Earth's crust.
4: With a highly skilled and educated staff.
0: Young and his team at Element USA near Austin, Texas, are now extracting these rare earths from this source. They're also testing other mining waste, like coal tailings and low-grade coal ores, to determine which elements are present and how to cost-effectively extract them.
3: The need for these minerals has really grown, for these rare earths, as our technology has developed, as we look at high-performance magnets. So I think there's a growing recognition, even for the general population, that, hey, this is a big deal.
0: Rare earths are a group of 17 elements, including the 15 lanthanides, found near the bottom of the periodic table. They have tongue-twisting names, like praseodymium and neodymium. They power modern-day life, used in smartphones, medical equipment, electric vehicles, and wind turbines, making them a matter of economic security. They're also critical to U.S. national defense.
5: Fire!
0: The F-35 fighter jet, for example, contains more than 400 kilograms of rare earths. The Virginia-class submarine, more than 4,000. Much of it is found in powerful rare earth magnets used in engines, radars, and weapons guidance systems. Yet despite their critical importance, the U.S. relies almost entirely on its biggest rival to meet its rare earth needs.
6: We're held hostage by China.
0: Gracelyn Baskren is a leading voice on America's critical mineral security. She says rare earths have become China's most powerful negotiating tool against the U.S., as witnessed last year when Beijing, citing national security concerns, imposed export controls on rare earths critical for high tech and defense during tariff negotiations with Washington.
6: They forced us to negotiate and give up things on the areas of tariffs and semiconductors, because this has all become part of the trade war that we didn't want to. I mean, I didn't see a year ago that this administration would be negotiating with China in the way that it has.
0: The restrictions are now on hold for a year, but the Trump administration has been on an international deal blitz to reduce the country's reliance on China, forging multi-billion-dollar partnerships to develop mining and processing facilities with nations like Malaysia, Thailand, Cambodia, Japan, and Australia.
7: In about a year from now, we'll have so much critical mineral and rare earths that you won't know what to do with it.
0: Experts say that assessment is highly optimistic. America's rare earth sector is decades behind China's. It has only one active mine and lacks sufficient capacity to process, refine, or make magnets.
6: Mining is not an industry you turn on and turn off when there's conflict. And so we are looking at a lead time to getting ourselves where we need to go.
0: To accelerate the process, the U.S. has also been pouring billions of dollars into reviving domestic production, partnering with private companies to help fund rare earth startups.
5: What you're basically looking at here is a big concrete box on steroids.
0: In recent years, Texas-based Noveon Magnetics has received more than $35 million from the Defense Department. It's the only high-performance rare earth magnet manufacturer in the U.S. Noveon is also turning to waste as a resource, recycling rare earth magnets from end-of-life products like MRI machines and electric vehicles to help bolster domestic supply.
5: We're not going to displace, on any timeline that's reasonable, China altogether. So what we've really set out to do is at least be, you know, a very, very high performance, high quality magnet producer that at least offers some sort of a strategic second source, if that's all that it is, to the U.S. government, to American end users alike.
8: That's 40 times coastal level, so that's really concentrated.
0: Researchers Bridget Scanlon and Brent Ellis lead a team at the University of Texas at Austin, evaluating rare earth concentrates in existing mine and mineral waste. One recent study found that coal ash from power plants contains up to 11 million tons of rare earths, nearly eight times the amount of rare earths the U.S. has in domestic reserves.
2: Could enough rare earths be extracted from this waste to meet demand for rare earths in the U.S.?
8: Yes, I think so. I mean, there are a lot of factors that need to be considered. One is the resource and the concentrations, another is the extractability and then the economic and the price volatility. So a lot of different factors.
0: Working out those bottlenecks won't be easy or cheap. But with the International Energy Agency expecting demand for rare earths to soar by up to sevenfold by 2040, and geopolitical tensions simmering between Washington and Beijing, the U.S. will need all the waste it can get its hands on.

0: This program is available on demand for free on MeWatch.
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0: See Australia from the eyes of a local. 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
3: As the things get smaller, right, the painting gets harder, okay? Because it's very small. You need to paint the face, you need to paint his helmet, his guns, you know, things like that.
1: Pay 一下。哦、oh, ，OK，Action，、okay, 聊聊天是吧？那就关键没人跟我聊啊。我叫邢志磊，然后现在主要是做一些微缩模型的手工博主。

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1: There's a river in here.
2: No other country can let you see the bottom of a river.
1: And what was around the bend?
3: It actually swerved 30 degrees to the right.
1: What's natural becomes surprising.
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3: water. 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
3: Yes.
1: Our rivers were once open waterways used for hard work and tough living.
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14: 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And their families are at their wits' end.
15: It is really very heart-aching that a child stays inside a room, not talking to him.
16: We went to see the psychiatrist. The psychiatrist said, there's nothing else we can do for your son. Since November 2023, he has locked himself up.
14: What made them withdraw from the world? And what will it take to bring them back?
17: What I want to do is be able to go out alone instead of having companies, taking the train and buses alone. But I do not know how I can overcome that fear yet.
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14: Shut down, Saturday to Monday on CNA.
0: 就是这个宠物拍摄其实也是一个需要有一定的技巧和方法，把这个事情解决的点就是耐心和等待。狗还好配合，因为它狗还是比较能够听懂一些指令的，但是猫的话其实不是特别能够配合，但是还好我们的这只猫叫不错，这只猫呢它能做到一个最大的一个点，就是它能够坐到那里不动，然后这个对我们来说其实就已经很奢侈的。好像是在很小的时候，我家里边有要做一些装修，然后有一些这个木工的师傅去到我们家里边去定制一些家具。然后当时那个他们就做一些，做完之后有很多废料，然后当时我就觉得这些废料，就是我自己拿来，然后自己用刀啊，用什么给它削成一个坦克啊，或者削成一个手枪啊，拆完之后然后再组装或者再改装，然后就慢慢的这个童年 就基本上就是在这种拆啊或者说做的这个过程中度过的。我自己喜欢一个人去琢磨，然后也不是特别出去玩。

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1: Serious? No. Hi, my name is Anthony Ong, and I'm a miniature artist. Currently, right now, I'm working on a project. It's a mini tuition center. It's not only just a tuition center. It's also to allow kids to spend time in that space, doing some homework, things like that. The reason why I do Singaporean related diorama, I personally think that, as a Singaporean, if I see something that I know exactly what that is, where is that space, where is that place at, I think it is very relatable. There is nothing wrong with my day job. Yeah, but I feel like I could do a little bit more. So it's not very miniature specific. Yeah, but I would like to pick something up. Yes, and learn it. And there was one night whereby, I was using my phone, looking YouTube, and then I chanced upon this miniature video. So after watching it, I feel like, I could give it a shot. I could try. So I just went to the art friend the very next day. And that's when I started doing the miniatures and found this passion. I do not have any art backgrounds. Yes, I have zero knowledge on painting or whatsoever. Everything that I've learned throughout this miniature journey, right, is all self-taught.

as long as it's smaller than the real life size of it, right, it is considered as a miniature. But miniature comes with a lot of skills, okay? So it's like, you know, there are 1:12, 1:24, 36, and even 64. The most common thing about 1:64, I will give you a good example, it will be Hot Wheels. This thing called a die cast cars. Yeah, so that model is 1:64. Because in the real life, the car is very big, man, right? But in a 1:64, it's just like, you know, 8 cm or 9 cm long. I also do use a lot of recycled materials, yeah, like those plastic caps, whereby, you know, you can just paint it black and then you just stick a wood and it might become a lamp. It is very important for the end product to be very clean, very precise, you know, yeah, because if it's not precise right, the details in that work, it might not, I would say, noticed by people. My specialty in the miniature world, okay, is that I also do 3D printing. I've not attend any course, yeah, so I learn everything in YouTube. Yeah, so for the 3D printing, I was trying to learn, like, you know, what kind of 3D printers

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5: Order in the court!
6: 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How am I supposed to know he needed my love?
7: What about Father's Day?
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10: 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And the transition to clean energy is already underway.
11: Peran panas bumi di Indonesia dalam rangka pelaksanaan transisi energi itu sangat penting.
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10: But on the ground, the transition is far from simple.
13: 你盖的风电之后，它当水流也不同，鱼当然不会再来啊。
14: Grid stability is a major challenge in India nowadays.
10: 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Power to the People, also available on demand at CNA.asia.
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16: A plot of land which the region of Johor currently owns.
17: What is causing all this anxiety?
18: What I'm hearing from kids a lot more these days is they are giving themselves the pressure.
15: Journalism you can trust. CNA.

0: I frequently board the train here. Yeah, because I stay near here. Yeah, and while there was one day whereby me and my wife, we were standing on the platform. And then I was looking at this exact scene, and I was thinking that, you know, hey, why not I make a miniature diorama of this scene?
1: Jurong East.
0: Okay, so the inside of this diorama, you are able to see the gate, and I also added the number 1 and 2 via Pasir Ris. It has to be, you know, as exact as possible.
1: Doors are closing.
0: If you can see it much deeper, you will see the poster, and that was the exact ads that they were running.
2: The number of hours that I've spent on this work, wow. Same thing, like, you know, I have sleepless night. There are days whereby I do it till 1 a.m, 2 a.m, and the very next day, I will still go for work. Yeah, but it was very fruitful and productive, I would say. Yeah, because less than 2 weeks, that was my fastest diorama based on that skill that I've ever made. So I got it out and I was asking my wife that, you know, hey, do you think that I should give it to the station? And then she was saying that, you know, why not? Yeah, just give it up. And subsequently, the next few days, SMRD personally DM me via TikTok and say that, you know, hey, and you know, we are very happy that, you know, we received this work of yours. We would like you to come over and give you this gift bag that they made for me. Yeah, so I was very happy. My most proud miniature

0: work till date will be the very, very recent project that I've done with the National Heritage Board.
1: We had to do a Dharoma on the first NDP in the 1960s and also the transition of the factories and lastly the transition from Kampong to HDB. It was challenging at first because first of all we have to come up with 15 sets of dioramas which we have never done before, and we have to refer back to past pictures for the reference of how the NDP was like in the 1960s and how the factories and as well as the early HDBs and as well as the kampongs.
0: I faced a lot of obstacles, like, you know, my prints didn't go well, the columns, they were broken, things like that. That building itself eats up a lot of time. And the second thing that really kills me is the soldiers. It's very complicated because that, you know, they are very, very small, okay? They are actually a little bit smaller than 1:64. So as the things get smaller, right, the painting gets harder. Okay, because it's very small. You need to paint the face, you need to paint his helmet, his guns, you know, things like that.
1: I feel that he has an obsession on making miniature and making them very realistic. When I look at the things that he make, I hope that one day I can be like him as well.
0: I do office job, so I do have from 9 to 6. So the only time that I'm left with doing the miniatures would be after I finish my dinner, which is like, you know, 7+ or 8+. Regardless of how tired I am, I will always spend time in terms of making the miniatures lah. Yeah, I will always do something lah. Yeah, if one day I don't hold my knife I will feel weird lah. I will feel odd. Yeah. Hobby, and if it does get me some money, why not? Yeah, at the same time, I'm also doing something that I really, really love. For my family, especially my mom, I was telling them that, you know, Emma, I now got to do this kind of thing with it. And then she was like, huh, what's this? I cannot even see what's this, you know, that kind of thing. But the moment it got viral, she was like, ooh, she was like, you know, very, very, very, very happy. Then now, whenever I make those new things, right, my mom, right, she will ask me to like, take a photo. And then I will send it to her. And then she will use that photo, right, and spread it to her friends. I have invested a lot of time in this. And I know it myself that, you know, passion will get you far. And, you know, I will still keep doing this.

0: Over the past 30 years, the fishing industry has come smack up against the limits of the planet.
1: Many populations really collapsed or close to collapse.
2: Friendship is an essential, wonderful part of being a human being.
3: 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Smile at them. Try to have conversations with people.
4: 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Recognized on the global stage for trusted news, excellence in journalism, and compelling documentaries, CMA understand Asia.

0: Border towns are always interesting, fascinating places because that's where the different cultures intersect.
1: Wow, looks good, man. Oh, this big clams are the blood cockles.
0: I'm in southern Thailand, a region known for some of the spiciest dishes in the country. This is where Thai and Malay cultures mix.
1: Ini pedas.
0: And the heat levels go through the roof.
1: But this one is a level up.

0: Songkhla Old Town is a historic port area in the far south of Thailand, near the Malaysian border. I'm taking a moment to enjoy the serenity of this place before things start to heat up. The food in southern Thailand is known to be the spiciest in the country, with bold and fiery flavors influenced by Indian, Javanese, and many other cultures from Malaysia and Thailand. I'm on a mission to explore extreme heat levels here. First impression is that it feels like a very charming old city or town, and it certainly smelt of the sea. While walking the streets of the old town, I meet Khun Deng Toy, who's on her way to the local market. She's heading to the market early in the morning to get a particular ingredient for a special dish that she was going to prepare. First, she shows me the main heat element of her dish, prik kariang, a Thai version of chili pan. Then she shows me the key ingredient.
1: So what exactly is this, huh?
2: This is the fish innards.
1: Oh, fish innards?
2: Yes.
1: Fermented?
2: Fermented.
1: Right. Uh-huh. It must be very funky, strong tasting then, I'm guessing.
2: Yes, yeah? That's right.
0: Now, I have actually heard of Thailand's infamous dish with fish innards that I think some voted as the most... the worst dish in the world. If you look at the pack of fish innards, it had a lot of fluid, so I think you expect this huge mess of guts and whatever not bits, right? But it wasn't the case. It looked very unassuming. Khun Deng Toy was born in Songkhla and has spent the past 10 years preserving Southern Thai culture and art. She celebrates the cuisine through her restaurant, Kleng Nam. Her menu includes local dishes hallmarked by deep flavors and pungent spices, commonly featured in Malay and Thai cooking.
2: ที่เผ็ดแต่เป็นเผ็ดที่อร่อยคือฉันไปทานที่อื่นเนี่ยนะคะอย่างเช่นทางเหนืออีสานเนี่ยมันก็จะเป็นรสชาติที่ทานได้แล้วไม่นานก็จะเบื่อ
0: Khun Deng Toy will be making a Southern Thai signature dish, Kiang Thai Pla, a very spicy, funky Thai curry made with fermented fish innards and copious amounts of chilies. The first step to making this notorious dish is the stock. She throws in shrimp heads, followed by the fermented fish innards, or Thai Pla. A strong aromatic blend of spices consisting of galangal, kaffir lime leaves, and turmeric is next.
2: I think it's the wisdom of Thai people, you know, they fermented the fish innards.
1: ที่เขาให้รสเผ็ดมากๆเนี่ยนะเนื่องจากว่าไตปลาเนี่ยมันคาวเพราะฉะนั้นเขาคงต้องใช้รสเผ็ดมาดับคาว
0: Next, the heat element. Khun Deng Toy blends garlic, kaffir lime leaves, shrimp paste, or belacan as we know it, with lots of Thai chilies to make a chili paste. The shrimp heads are removed from the stock and the chili paste goes in, along with coconut milk. She also blanches minced prawns for protein and adds them to the mix. I asked Khun Deng Toy why the Southern Thais love eating spicy food, and her answer was quite straightforward. You know, the Southern Thais are spicy, feisty people, so, you know, they like their food feisty as well and spicy.
2: Wow. Most foreigners don't like it because it's spicy and it's fishy.
0: Yeah.
2: But You know, and I'd like you to try mine.
1: I read
2: mine.
1: It was voted the worst dish.
2: That's right.
1: I think they don't know what they're talking about. Huh? This is my kind of dish.
2: Oh, really?
1: Why? Because it's salty and it's pet. The funkiness of the fermented fish innards was mild. And I think when you ferment something, it prolongs the shelf life, but it also tones down the flavor or intensity of the ingredient quite a bit so that it's a lot more palatable. You told me that this is a city hot, not a village hot. The level of spice that you put in this dish was city level spice in terms of heat, meaning that she tempered the heat down so that it would be a bit more appealing to outsiders. So I've always heard the comparisons between amongst the Thais or people that have eaten Thai food, and they are saying which one is the most spicy. Based on this, you know, I think it's very hard to beat the Southerns.
2: Yes, yes, yes.
1: Okay, I'm going to have it with the rice.
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10: 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You can always play with a friend or ask for help. We also have an all-time favorite, Word Search. There's only one rule, drag from the first to the last letter in any direction, including backwards and diagonally. Here's the fun part. When you sign in, you can build streaks when you play daily, earn badges, and even if you miss a day, you can use a freeze to save your streak. Have fun!
11: Global leaders will be gathering in Dalian for what's set to be the biggest summer Davos ever. As economies navigate uncertainty and rapid advances in artificial intelligence, the focus will be on one question: how can innovation drive future growth? That's on your next Asia First.

0: I'm in Hat Yai, a city in southern Thailand that's only about an hour's drive from Perlis, the northernmost state of Malaysia. Many of the people here are Muslims who speak Thai and Malay. The sights and sounds of this popular tourist destination seem familiar yet quite different. I meet up with a local friend, Kunai, who introduces me to something that Hat Yai is pretty famous for.
1: Yeah, the most famous
2: fried chicken.
1: Yes, bangasari.
3: Wow. Listen to the sound of the chicken dancing in the oil. Yeah, for me, the best part is always the drumstick. Huh? Yeah. This one.
2: Sedap. He understands bahasa, right?
1: Yeah.
2: Yeah. Saving the best for last. Oh, bagus, bagus. Wow.
0: 48-year-old Abang Asari and his family are Thai Muslims who run a couple of street food stalls. He claims to be one of the first here to start selling kai tod, or fried chicken, which has since become a mainstay in Hat Yai's street food scene. His version is prepared with a southern Thai-style marinade of spices from a 40-year-old recipe handed down from his mum. Abang Asari himself, you know, came across very quiet, you know, very reserved. I think he's a man of action more than words. You could assume that he works out a lot, not from at the gym, but, you know, carrying the loads of chicken that he has to sell to all his three stalls. I think he runs three stalls. At the end of the day, I'm here in Hat Yai in search of heat. In Thailand, right, the spiciest, hottest food come from northeast, Isan, or the south of Thailand. So I'm hoping Abang Asari's family, who I'm going to meet, is going to give me a surprise. I'm invited into the kitchen where Abang Asari's wife and other relatives are busy preparing dinner for the family with a smorgasbord of ingredients and generous servings of heat.
3: Everyone kind of looked like Malay Muslims, you know, that you would meet, you know, on any day in Malaysia, but they were all, you know, speaking Thai and quite lively discussions, talking about food. And from the smells, I know that what I'm going to be eating is going to be delicious and I'm guessing spicy. But this one is level up.
0: Thai Muslim cuisine is an intriguing hybrid of rich, spicy dishes, blending traditional Thai flavors with Middle Eastern and Indian influences. Flavors commonly found across the border in Malaysia.
3: My bad, my error, yeah.
4: Wow, looks good, man. Oh, this is what? Big clams, the blood cockles.
0: I'm helping to prepare two family favorite side dishes, Yam Mamuang, an authentic Thai green mango spicy salad that's a staple here, and Nam Prik, a Thai chili paste or their local version of sambal. They're really bringing out the big guns with the heat. To make the spicy mango salad, palm sugar, fish sauce, and shallots are mixed together, followed by a healthy dose of Thai chilies, along with julienne young green mango, and finally topped off with dried shrimps and peanuts to enhance the texture.

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0: จะให้หวานหรือจะให้เค็ม
1: Pet, good pet.
2: Next up, it's time to make Thailand's favorite chili paste, known as nam prik, to complement our dinner spread. In goes the shallots, palm sugar, and the all-important belacan, or kapi in Thai. Slices of mango are added for acidity, and the mixture is then pounded to perfection.
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2: I also learned that my ability to pound chili paste is a sign of how good a life partner I will make.
4: You know, in the old days, when the mother looking for the son-in-law, she'll check from the pounding.
1: Oh, right,
4: if
1: right.
4: You pound strongly, you must be the perfect
1: son-in-law. Okay.

0: Then you get mad.
1: Okay. Oh, everything looks familiar, but there's some things are a bit different. I'm very curious.
2: Which one is familiar?
1: Is this a kambing?
3: Beef.
1: Okay.
4: Finally, the moment I've been waiting for. It's time to try the nam prik. Will I be able to handle the heat?
1: Oh, this one pedas, huh?
5: A lot of excitement to introduce what this dish was, what that dish was. This lovely big spread in front of me. It looked like the kind of feast or spread that I would enjoy in Malaysia. The other thing that I learned in southern Thailand is that they have a different phrase for saying something is delicious. Bangkok, for example, when something is delicious, they will say aroi mak mak. Southern Thais are a lot more feisty people. They're a lot more on the go. They say roi jang hu.
6: Roi jang hu.
1: Oh, roi jang hu. Roi jang hu. Roi jang hu.
5: So to wrap up this whole experience, I recall this phrase that a famous Peranakan chef in Singapore once told us. He said, fusion leads to confusion. But in this case, this border town fusion of Thai South and Malay Muslim food and culture creates this wonderful confusion, a truly Roy Jang Hu confusion.
7: I'm shudhu jol dekhi, shudhu jol. Amar ja mone ache sob dube jabe.
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0: Over the past 30 years, the fishing industry has come smack up against the limits of the planet.
1: Many populations really collapsed or close to collapse.
2: Friendship is an essential, wonderful part of being a human being.
3: Go out and say hello to people. Smile at them. Try to have conversations with them.
4: I'm back in Singapore, on my way to check out a place that is no stranger to the eclectic fusion of Thai and Malay cuisines that I've learned so much about.
5: Sawadika, bro.
6: Sawadika. How are you?
5: Pleasure to meet you, man. Pleasure finally, you, Hari, Hari, right?
6: Yeah, Hari.
7: So,
5: Sawadika, Sawadika.
7: How's up, Chamchia?
5: All from South.
7: All from the South.
5: Yeah,
7: all from Konangkam.
5: Oh, Konangkam.
7: Yes.
5: So that's the name of
7: our village.
5: So I met Hadi. He actually identifies, you know, more with the Thai culture and identity, more so than the Malay side. So, you know, that's something that you would not pick up on when you see him on the street or you have an encounter with him.
4: Hadi is of mixed ancestry, with a Malay Muslim father and a Thai Muslim mother who was born on the island of Konangkam, in the southernmost part of Thailand. His parents settled down in Singapore and set up this restaurant more than 20 years ago, serving his mum's favorite southern Thai dishes customized to our local palate.
7: It's a two-story small house.
5: Yeah. And is this kind of structure typical of the area?
7: Yeah, typical around the area and during the era. This is like late 80s, coming to 1990.
5: Right.
7: Yeah, so you can see the sun shining from the back.
5: Yeah.
7: So the sea is at the back. To be honest, growing up, I was a bit confused, really confused with the identity of some of the dishes. And she had to affiliate herself with a lot of my dad's lifestyle. So she had to learn a lot of Malay dishes to adapt to the palate.
5: There's a family dinner over here. Oh yeah, I can kind of like pick out that it's maybe masamang curry. You know?
4: And that's what Hadi and his mum will be cooking for me today. Masaman curry, an authentic Thai beef curry stew, and a deep-fried spicy fish dish called pad pen. Passed down from Hadi's great-grandfather, this masaman curry recipe is beef chunks slow-cooked with spices, just like Malay rendang. First, they fry shallots, galangal, garlic, and dried chili separately, before throwing them all together into the blender. Next, the blended paste is fried, along with other aromatics. Last but not least, the beef is thrown in, together with a generous amount of coconut milk. And just like rendang, it's left to slow cook for 2 to 3 hours.
5: Yeah, so did you eat this growing up, the secret masaman curry?
7: Yes, it is. It's a World Cup secret, man. It's our Hari Raya food as well.
5: Oh, so this is an indulgent celebratory ceremonial event.
7: Ceremonial,
5: So at home you say sedap or aroy?
7: Aroy.
5: Aroy.
4: For the second dish called pad pen, the sea bass is coated in flour and then deep fried. They stir fry chili, long beans, onions, in a coconut milk gravy, which is then poured over the fish.

0: John McCartney.
1: Kim Cow, Kim Cow.
0: Kim Cow. Very similar to rendang. Very similar.
2: Right. It shares similar qualities to a rendang.
0: Mm. Good slight kick.
2: Yeah. All the way at the end.
0: Yeah. Okay, I'm very curious about this dish. I've never actually had fried fish dish with this kind of looking sauce. Huh?
2: Okay.
0: Hmm. Oh, the South, they say. Roy Chang Hu.
3: Roy Chang Hu.
0: Roy Chang Hu. Actually, understands. Yeah, you don't know, right?
2: No, I don't.
0: Ah, see, you don't know. see, I born with your mother already, Roy Chang Hu.
4: It's now time to deliver my own spicy culinary fusion of Thai and Malay. The key idea is to do my interpretation of a Thai dish that was voted the world's worst. That world's worst dish is Keng Thai Pla. First is to actually make the Keng Thai Pla itself. The essential ingredient here is the actual fermented fish innards, which luckily enough, I was able to get a hold of here in Singapore, surprisingly. So to pay homage to the Malay palate, I upped the level of santan. Fish innards, you know, let's pair that with some roll that the Malays love. I pan-seared it in butter. Again, the butter is not an ingredient that Malays or Thais use, but you know, that's kind of my take.

0: สวัสดีค่ะสวัสดีค่ะกินข้าวกินข้าวจะมากันโอเค first thing I'm gonna say is please be kind I saw you all looking at me making this someone in southern Thailand told me you know the food southern Thai food is like southern Thai peopleYou know, you either love it or you hate it, which means that it's punchy, it's flavorful, it's funky, yeah?
1: It definitely smells like one of our family meals in the kitchen.
0: Yeah? Oh, that's, I'll take that as a compliment.
1: Definitely is.
0: Yeah. Okay.
2: Tastes
0: like Thai?
2: Aroi man. Yeah,
3: Sama orang Thailand masak. Sama-sama.
0: Yeah. Oh, I'm very happy, huh?
2: Yeah.
0: Very happy. Oh, I was scared. Oh, okay, okay. There's one word to wrap up or describe this whole experience is funky. You take a yellow that this country kind of embraces, then the next country is a blue.You fuse them together, what comes out? A funky new green color.

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1: Across Asia, the demand for power is rising fast, and the transition to clean energy is already underway.
2: Peran panas bumi di Indonesia dalam rangka pelaksanaan transisi energi itu sangat penting.
3: Developing offshore wind is really a no-brainer option for Taiwan.
1: But on the ground, the transition is far from simple.
4: 你盖了风电之后, 它当水流也不同，鱼当然不会再来啊。
5: Grid stability is a major challenge in India nowadays.
1: As countries push forward, communities are weighing the costs to livelihoods, to environments, and to the future. Power to the People, also available on demand at cna.asia.
6: East Asia, a region steeped in history, now helping to write the future of our world.
7: From the corridors of power to the region's most remote corners, we'll break down the news driving some of the world's largest economies and explain why it matters.
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0: I'm expanding the Talking Point teams. Anybody can apply. Not exactly what I was expecting. But maybe I should have. Singapore has the second highest robot density in the world, right behind South Korea. This means that we have roughly 800 robots for every 10,000 workers. Break that down. For every 100 humans, there are about 8 robots. But when I look a little closer, most of these are industrial robots, robotic arms and automated machines working on factory floors. But this doesn't tell us how they fare when they go off the line and out into the real world. So, what happens when they become a part of our lives? I'm about to head into Singapore's first ever robot festival. Organised by the Science Centre, RoboFest is meant to give us a glimpse of how robots could soon fit into our everyday lives.
1: How do I make it move? Okay.
0: There are over 100 robots here today.
1: So I have to teach the robot to do the things I wanted to do.
2: Yes,
1: like if I wanted to do the laundry, I have to train it to do that. So hey guys, you won't believe it, but I'm in a boxing ring where not two people are about to box, but two robots are about to have a go at each other. Alright guys, you ready? Let's go! Maybe I should ask her a question.
3: What's your question?
1: Can you tell me a bit about yourself?
3: I'm Annika, designed to interact and explore the fascinating world of human interaction. What about you?
1: I'm Steven. I'm designed to, I don't know, inform and entertain.
3: Are you interested in design, or is it part of your profession?
1: Thanks, Annika. Do you mind just being quiet for 2 minutes, please? Oh, okay. She didn't look too happy about that. Why organize RoboFest now?
4: So there's been a lot of hype around the robots, but really, in real life, robots can do many things, of course, but there are also limitations. So we want to bring this technology to the public to help them understand that robots is not just about entertainment and doing incredible things, but really behind it, there's a lot of science, a lot of engineering, and actually behind every task that we see the robots do is a lot of training. We also have a lot of robots from our local institutions. And it's important for our public to understand that even in Singapore, there's a lot of effort, a lot of work going on in this landscape.
0: Emeka is an example of embodied AI, when artificial intelligence and a body meet. They can now react to their environment, learn and analyze information, basically becoming closer to humans. I'm on my way to meet one such award-winning robot. Wait, so this is it?
1: I thought I was going to meet some, you know, fantastic, amazing robot doing a whole bunch of stuff.
5: Sorry to disappoint. What's this? This is actually the wheelbase for our next embodied frontier robot. What's special about this wheelbase is actually we're using omnidirectional wheels. It can turn 360 degrees. Right, and it can actually strafe and move in tight corners as well.
1: Okay, okay. But surely there must be more, right?
5: Yeah, let me show you.
1: Whoa! This guy's like 3 times the size now.
5: Yeah. But the most important part of any robot is the AI compute. So over here, you have the brain of the robot.
1: Right.
5: We have all the AI models running to allow the robot to move around the space. Right. And because it's an embodied AI robot, it can do much more than just, you know, moving around.
1: What do you mean by embodied AI?
5: Well, embodied AI means to put a robot with AI into a physical space to give it a body so that it can do more things than, I guess, what a normal robot would do. What we're trying to do is get the robot to really think and perceive and make decisions a bit like a human.
1: So that it can clean better.
5: So that it can clean better, of course, yes. Yeah. Let me show you.
1: Whoa, this is the final product, I imagine?
5: Yeah, so over here, we've traded the body for a full shell. We have two very special parts here. These are the arms of the robot, right?
1: Yeah.
5: So as you can tell, the robot is of a certain height. This allows the arms to go up and also go down to actually have full range of motion.
1: I see. So these arms, I guess, they can move, they can do things,
5: pick up
1: things.
5: When the robot wants to pick something up, right, it actually sees the workspace with the camera, and then it actually moves its arms accordingly.
1: Okay, hold that thought, I have an idea. Hey, give me something for him to pick up. There you go. Wah! Pick that up. This is the cleaning robot that was nominated for the prestigious InterClean Amsterdam Innovation Award. And for those not in the know, that's basically the Oscars of cleaning innovation.
5: What we're trying to do here is get the robot to actually see the world and actually make decisions autonomously. So it's very adaptive and it's able to adapt to different tasks, different environments, different places.
1: Did you have to teach it, train it in a way so that it knows, you know?
5: Yes. So actually, robots or embodied AI robots actually learn in a very similar way to how children learn.
1: Folding.
5: I wish I could scold my robot to do it, but actually it's a very, very laborious task, right? Basically, we get them to do a certain task and practice, right? And we take those demonstrations, train the AI model, and then it's able to, you know, do different tasks. You want to see?
1: I can show you. Let's go. Okay. Okay, right here. Okay.
5: So over here we have a nice sink, toilet setup, and we have some paper towels that it's supposed to clear from the countertop. So you can see that the arms are actually reaching forward for the pieces of tissue. So we've actually trained on multiple countertops.
1: Yep.
5: So we've had like, you know, different color, different taps, different sizes, different heights. And we do that so that it kind of learns to differentiate between the countertop as well as the objects on it.
1: Okay.
5: If you notice as well, the arms kind of retreated without actually picking up the soap.
1: The hand soap, yeah.
5: Yeah, the hand soap. And that's because the hand soap, right, is meant to be part of the countertop. The AI understands that, okay, in a commercial toilet, it shouldn't be throwing things away that it's not supposed to throw away.
1: So is this robot ready for the real world? Is it out there being used already?
5: So right now the robot that we're working on is still at a prototype stage. We're actually bringing it to production. So that should take about half a year or so.
1: Clever as they are about to become, cleaning up after humans is one thing. Connecting with them is another.
2: There's a river in here?
6: No other country can let you see the bottom of a river.
2: And what was around the bend?
7: It actually swerved 30 degrees to the right.
2: What's natural becomes surprising.
8: First time I see water.
7: First time, right?
8: Clean water.
7: Yes.
2: Our rivers were once open waterways used for hard work and tough living.
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1: After years of progress, deforestation is rising again in Indonesia.
2: For us, it's shocking because we expect it's an increase, but not surging.
3: Berarti masyarakat kan manusia kan perlu itu.
1: What's at stake when forests vanish?
4: The flash flood in Sumatra was crazy.
5: Namun sekarang tinggal bersisa semak belukar seperti pohon-pohon kecil yang ada.
1: Indonesia, the return of deforestation. Insight, Thursday on CNA.
6: In 12 years, I'll be 65. With aging come new challenges. Anxiety, loneliness, changes in memory, muscular deterioration. All of which Singapore's first human-like social robots are helping with.
7: Still a bit early. Hello, is it me you're looking for?
8: Hello there. I hear a bit of music in your tone. It's great to hear your enthusiasm.
7: Wow, hi. What's your name?
8: Hi, I'm Daisy, a social humanoid robot developed by Dex Lab in Singapore. I'm designed to provide companionship, encourage social engagement, and help create meaningful interactions, especially for seniors.
7: What do the people you work with normally talk to you about?
8: That's a wonderful question. The seniors I spend time with often enjoy talking about their life stories, cherished memories, hobbies they love, or even their favorite music. They might share stories from their past, like childhood experiences or travels. From what I've observed, many seniors do feel better after our interactions. Of course, every person is unique, and some may respond differently.
7: How would you know? You're a robot. What do you know about relationships?
8: You're right. I'm a robot, so I don't experience relationships the way humans do. But I've been specially designed to support social engagement.
7: What happens if you get a question you can't answer?
8: If I get a question I can't answer, I'll be honest about it. I might say that it's outside my area, or suggest involving a human caregiver or specialist for more support.
9: Hey, Steve.
7: Oh, hey.
9: I see you've met Daisy.
7: I have. How many robots, like, Daisy, do you guys have?
9: Well, we have two versions, Dexy and Daisy. Dexy was the first version that's been released in hospitals and nursing homes. Daisy's the younger sister with better features, lower leg movement, and a different design. We have a total of 21 units out there right now.
7: So why add this conversational AI feature?
9: There are a lot of seniors and patients that are mostly isolated, either by physical disability or just out of their own choice. They don't really want to engage in a big group. And there's not enough staff to go to every room, engage every resident. So we had Daisy with a conversational AI to engage those who are socially isolated or those that just can't be reached with the lack of time.
7: So when it comes to the conversation she's having, where does she get her information from?
9: We try to make her intelligent to the point where she remembers certain history so that she knows what to respond. Okay. But what we do is to ensure that her persona make her behave like she's a staff from that organization. So she's fed with information like, you know, what are their training policies, what's their schedule and routine. But we also didn't want to cross the line or be careless with the line of her being able to store personal data, like when a senior shares a personal tragedy.
7: Has it been challenging putting a robot like this in an environment where there are elderly folks who may not be as familiar with, you know, this kind of technology?
9: Yeah, definitely. Fear is one of them. Not just for the staff, but for the seniors as well. They probably watch Terminator and feel that robots are going to harm them, take over them, steal their identities. So we help overcome this fear by doing a very proper implementation routine. So the mic tells people that it's on and off. And when you speak into the mic, it's not going to be broadcasted, but it's just going to be fed into her. And exposure therapy does a lot of great things as well. The more they spend time with her, actually, the more their bonds grow. They've done things like style her hair.
7: Oh.
9: Some of the seniors do her makeup. Some of them, you know, Chinese New Year comes around, they give ang pao, put it in her shirt. So they built this bond. And on our end, we want to make sure that she's human looking, but not too human. Perhaps you should see her in her workplace.
6: How exactly she is used is up to the discretion of each setting where she works. At the Outram Community Hospital, Dexy leads recreational activities, freeing up nurses and occupational therapists to spend more one-on-one time with patients.
7: She looks so lifelike. I mean, this robot is turning her head, looking at them, blinking her eyes, her lips are moving, and she's leading the exercises, and they're all engaged. So I'm pretty sure they can tell she's not real, but at the same time, she's so lifelike that it's engaging the patients in a very unique way.
6: Rising healthcare demands is one of the challenges Singapore is facing. Another is a manpower crunch. And where is this especially pronounced? Construction. With more than 55,000 flats planned from 2025 to 2027. We need all the help we can get. Well, not from me, but from a new worker who is being put to the test.
7: I gotta admit, never been to one of these before, you know, so it's pretty cool.
10: Ooh. So meet our newest member in the team.
7: Okay.
10: So this is our painting robot. So it does basically paint the whole wall of this whole entire unit.
7: Oh, so this guy can paint the entire unit?
10: Correct. We need to move the robot to the unit.
7: Okay.
10: Then after that, we pre-map kind of the whole entire layout.
7: Okay.
10: And then with some clicks of buttons to, in terms of the coordinates, and then it will start to paint the entire unit.
7: Ah, okay. And then somebody will come and refill it.
10: Correct.
7: Right. So it's still half manual, half autonomous, I guess?
10: Yes, in a way. In a way, it's more like robot and human kind of collaborative efforts.
7: Okay, hang on, buddy. So you're confident if I draw on the wall now, the paint job should be good enough?
10: Sure,
7: yeah, okay.
10: Go ahead.
7: Okay, man, let's say... Let's just draw a... Okay, and I sign my signature.
6: The painting robot took about 14 minutes to complete this one wall with two layers of paint.

0: So since our trial in 2023, it shows that with the use of automation, it can help to improve productivity by about 30%.
1: Why start with painting robots?
0: First, we have to understand how mature the solutions are, how mature the robots are to suit our workflow. So it's basically a weighing balance between the maturity of the robots as well as the work activities.
1: And when you say mature, you mean they've been tried and tested?
0: Correct.
1: Right?
0: Correct. It's basically how much have we tried and tested it, and then whether it's suitable for us without compromising the quality that we give to our residents. Okay.
1: What does this mean to the average person? If I buy a flat, will I get my keys sooner?
0: One day, but not yet. We are taking baby steps towards this journey of robotics and automation. We are currently in the process of testing different robots. So in the future, more robots will be introduced to the building of the BTO flats.
2: But before a robot can join any team, it has to be put to the test. Hello there! What's your name?
3: I'm Dasher, and I'm super excited to chat with you.
2: What is your job?
3: I'm a multi-purpose robot designed to help with time-consuming, repetitive, but important operational tasks. For example, I can patrol parks to spot incidents, like a fallen person, check for overgrown vegetation, and help tow trolleys and equipment when needed.
4: He don't want to see anybody. He's afraid to go out.
5: Across Singapore, a growing number of youth are isolating themselves. And their families are at their wits' end.
6: It is really very heart-aching that a child stays inside a room, not talking to him.
7: We went to see the psychiatrist. The psychiatrist said, there's nothing else

0: 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Across Asia, the demand for power is rising fast, and the transition to clean energy is already underway.
1: Peran panas bumi di Indonesia dalam rangka pelaksanaan transisi energi itu sangat penting.
2: Developing offshore wind is really a no-brainer option for Taiwan.
0: But on the ground, the transition is far from simple.
3: 你盖了风电之后，它当水流也不同，鱼当然不会再来啊。
4: Grid stability is a major challenge in India nowadays.
0: As countries push forward, communities are weighing the costs to livelihoods, to environments, and to the future. 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
5: Inside Singapore's Drug Rehabilitation Centre, the system is designed to break old habits.
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This is Dasher, and this is Zukai. Lee Zukai is part of the product engineering team developing Dasher, a fully autonomous mobile robot designed to take on different roles, from patrolling public spaces to acting as a museum docent. He is inbuilt with AI models which help it detect objects and humans in its path.

0: Okay, Zikai, I have attempted to recreate, you know, a typical corridor, something we'll see outside our homes, a bit of laundry, some plants. Just enough for me to walk through. I want to see how Dasher fares.
1: Let's try.
0: Okay.
1: Stuck.
0: Yeah, but not bad. I saw it attempting to negotiate the turn. So why did it get stuck there?
1: So the robot has its own safety zone around itself. If anything enters its safety zone, it will just emergency stop and cut off.
0: Okay, so now how do we resolve this?
1: So how we would typically resolve this is we would try to change the order of operations of the robot. Instead of asking it to do a smooth curve, we'll tell the robot to go straight and make a turn on the spot at this point here, and then before continuing on. Let's reverse the robot, and I will reprogram it to turn on the spot. And now we can try it again.
0: Yay! You know, we've been hearing about robots for so many years, and you hear of them being used at different places, there are trials of them, but why are we still testing them? Why haven't they really come to the fore yet?
1: So, in my opinion, there's quite a few obstacles. Robots only are really only still doing very basic things that they thought are already available, say, 10 years ago. So okay. that is one issue where the general public is not very aware of what is the true capabilities of robotics in general.
0: So all those dancing robots, them doing things, carrying things, do they really exist?
1: They do exist, but they don't exist in the scope which we think they do. So in Singapore, it's actually illegal to run robots on the road. And I think that is a very huge problem when people want to try out real-life robots, because if you want to run the robots on the road on, say, public infrastructure, you will actually need to apply for a permit from the respective landowners. Or if you would like to run it on your own grounds, you need to apply for a governmental exemption to do it. So the third issue now comes to public infrastructure as well. So a lot of times we are in

0: everything like old infrastructure. During the time when they built them, they didn't consider that robots would be in play now. But you know, as you say, it's a chicken and egg problem. Now the chicken comes in the picture, and then the chicken finds it hard to integrate into this environment as well.
1: Okay. And what would be the cost of not moving fast enough?
0: Singapore is facing aging population and shrinking workforce. So in the future, it will be a case where we need some help to fill in the gaps in our workforce. And if we don't develop robots in our ecosystem fast enough, in the future when we need the help of robots, the technology may not be mature enough by then.
1: Where do you think Dasha will be 5 years from now?
0: Why don't you ask it?
1: Oh really? Okay. Dasha, are you awake? Hey Dasha, where will you be 5 years from now?
2: In 5 years, I see myself as a more advanced autonomous robot, working smoothly alongside people in Singapore's public spaces. I'll be able to take on more complex patrol, inspection, and logistics tasks, acting as a helpful assistant that supports everyday operations.
3: Remember these robots? They are the UniTree G1. A popular humanoid robot from Chinese company UniTree Robotics. Around the world, G1s are being used as testing platforms. From an AI monk in Korea to a hardware store helper in Germany. And Science Centre Singapore has acquired 12 of them.
1: Hello, hello! Hi, Wenjin!
4: Hi, Steve!
1: What's going on here? What are you doing with these guys?
4: Okay, so I'm currently doing some testing of the robots, especially the right arm movements.
1: Uh-huh,
4: yeah,
1: okay.
4: So as you can see that it can do certain movements here and just to test the stability of it as well.
1: So what made you guys decide to get these robots or these humanoids?
4: We require them to work in our galleries. Their main job is to go out into the galleries to interact with the guests, okay. Show what are the capabilities that it can do, how well it can balance. And it also has some side quests. For example, the RoboFest. It was actually one of our co-MC on stage for the launch.
1: Oh, really?
4: As well as the presenter that's on the stage for a mini show as well.
1: I see. So maybe you and me, we can do something together. What do you think? Good idea? Okay, deal. Let's give it a try. So now I just need to give him some training, right?
4: Yes.
1: Okay, but before that, you need to convince me. Can you walk a straight line into that camera lens over there? Okay.
5: Rolling on both and clap.
1: So in this episode of Talking Point, you know, I've met all sorts of different kinds of robots.
6: And now, you found your new co-host, me.
1: Okay, well, let's not get ahead of ourselves just yet.
6: Eve, after everything you've seen, do you think robots can really help humans?
1: You know, I think there is definitely potential, but it's going to take a bit of time. And I realize because it's also so complex behind the scenes, and it's really about finding the right robot for the right job.
6: In that case, would you hire me as your new co-host?
1: Oh, okay, you got a point there. But you know what? You already have a job here at the Science Centre, and that's to help everyone understand how people and robots can coexist in the future. Plus, I think you need a bit more work as a co-host. So, I think I'm safe for now.
6: For now?
1: Yeah, well, okay, I will keep your resume on file. Maybe.
7: This program is available on demand for free on MeWatch.
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11: 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We have 5 games. Here's Buzzword, where you form as many words as you can using the given letters. All words have to include the center letter. Make it extra fun by inviting a friend to a challenge. Over at Guessword, you have 6 chances to uncover the hidden word, using the colour feedback to see if you place the letters correctly. And mini crossword and mini Sudoku, Challenge yourself by completing them in the shortest time possible. Feeling stuck? You can always play with a friend or ask for help. We also have an all-time favorite, word search. There's only one rule. Drag from the first to the last letter in any direction, including backwards and diagonally. Here's the fun part. When you sign in, you can build streaks when you play daily, earn badges, and even if you miss a day, you can use a freeze to save your streak. Have fun!
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13: Good evening, I'm Keith Liu. Tonight's top stories. 5 Pulau Ubin kampung houses will be restored for community and commercial uses in order to attract more visitors. Tenders will be issued by year's end. Big budget weddings are losing appeal as high living costs prompt couples to spend less, leaving wedding planners with weaker demand. Also tonight, some hotels are seeing bookings surge nearly 50 times for December when BTS holds its concert.

0: 5 vacant kampung houses on Pulau Ubin will be repurposed for commercial and community use. The National Parks Board says it expects to award a tender for consultancy for design works by the end of the year. 2 of the houses will be earmarked for community use, while 3 are for commercial use. The project is part of efforts to strengthen the island's heritage value so future generations can continue to experience kampung life on Ubin. Natalie Ong with the details.
1: Pulau Ubin is just over 10 minutes away from mainland Singapore by ferry. While resident population on the island has dropped to just 30 from its heyday of around 4,000 in the 1960s, more than 300,000 people visit Ubin every year to experience its rustic charm. To encourage more visitors, plans are underway to convert 5 vacant kampung houses for commercial and community use. A work group comprising volunteers from Friends of Ubin and stakeholders from architecture and heritage fields was established last year for the project.
2: Our work group has been meeting and we've been discussing the design patterns and how we can better use these houses. Because the intent was to breathe new life, Ubin's heritage spaces, and at the same time to preserve Ubin's rustic charm. Now, the discussions are ongoing and they will inform the design brief as we progress into the next phase of the design consultancy works.
1: I'm here at the site of one of the 5 kampung houses slated for restoration. As you can see behind me, the hoarding is up and preparations are underway. NParks expects to award a design consultancy tender by the end of this year, with the houses earmarked for commercial and community uses. The hope is for such revitalization efforts to help more visitors to understand the island's roots.
3: For example, one of the houses, number 6J, has been set aside for restoration for use to promote Malay heritage. So these houses are not to be used for residential purposes.
1: Also, works are ongoing to make the island more accessible. This includes the construction of a wheelchair-friendly jetty on the island by 2027.
0: The National Parks Board has launched an electronic publication documenting all the biodiversity on Pulau Ubin, the first for the island. Among them, a vulnerable frog species, which started to call Ubin home just 2 years ago and now has a growing population. Natalie Ong once again with this report.
1: It's reddish-brown in colour, has tiny white spots and large eyes. And it's just around the size of a 50-cent coin. This is the cryptic painted frog, a vulnerable species in Singapore. As part of its species recovery plan, the National Parks Board first introduced it to Pulau Ubin in 2024, with the hope of increasing its population. Among the efforts to do so, the creation of smaller habitats.
4: This is an artificial phytotherm. It mimics a tree hole that is filled up with water. And over the past few years, we have actually doubled the number of these artificial phytotherms that we have installed on Pulau Ubin. The frogs like it very much. They lay their eggs, the babies hatch out, they eat the bacteria and algae that grow within this water. And then when they are large enough, they will crawl out as baby frogs and then hop off to have their new life. What we have is we've doubled the number of these artificial phytotherms across the forest. They are filled up with water, we put in the leaves and the sticks, we attach them about waist height, 1 to 1.5 meters above the ground, strap them onto the trees so that the frogs will be attracted to this puddle here and then they will lay eggs inside, and they have done so with great success.
1: Signs of success first appeared last August when 4 tadpoles were observed. 2 months later, the first Ubin-bred frog was observed. The number of tadpoles have more than doubled since, with surveys suggesting more than 30 tadpoles sighted in April. Hoping to support conservation efforts is a group of youth studying the mating calls of the frogs.
5: At a survey site in the western part of Pulau Ubin, we have 4 monitoring devices, and every week we go down to collect the weekly audio data from it, and then we link this to like environmental factors and the number of eggs laid in the area, so that we can see that if there's any sort of like link to like the breeding and environmental conditions.
1: She says this is important because the species is very understudied and every information gathered could help to support management programs in the future.
0: Well, the latest catalogue of biodiversity in Pulau Ubin uncovered many previously unknown flora and fauna on the island. Let's take a look. The flora surveys recorded over 550 native species, adding over 260 species to past surveys. Among them is a type of ficus, a plant never before recorded in Singapore. The surveys also documented a small population of a critically endangered orchid. Researchers also documented more than 1,300 native fauna species across Pulau Ubin. The surveys uncovered 26 new records for Singapore. Two species are also new to science, a jumping spider and a scarab beetle. The report also found that butterfly biodiversity on Pulau Ubin is remarkably high, considering the size of the island, with close to 175 species. All six locally occurring butterfly families were represented. Despite years of surveys, Pulau Ubin's biodiversity story is far from complete. Researchers say several groups of insects and invertebrates remain poorly understood, and that means future surveys could reveal even more species, including some that may be new to Singapore or even new to science. Still to come, two men arrested for allegedly switching out this diamond for a fake one in a Chinatown shop.
6: I'm shudhu jol dekhi, shudhu jol. Amar ja mone ache sob dube jabe.
7: আপনারা জানেন যে বিশ্ব জলবায়ু পরিবর্তনের সঙ্গে এবং বিশ্বের অন্যান্য শহরের মতো ঢাকাও ধ্বংসের কারণ। প্রতিনিয়ত হাজার হাজার মানুষ বাস্তুকে আনছে।
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10: So we're expecting a high stakes
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8: CNA wins big at the New York Festivals 2026 with an outstanding haul of 16 awards, including 11 gold, 2 silver and 3 bronze. 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

0: Prime Minister Lawrence Wong met Turkey President Recep Tayyip Erdogan in Istanbul yesterday. The leaders discussed ways to build on the country's strategic partnership and free trade agreement. They looked at cooperation in trade, investment and transport, as well as deeper bilateral ties. Mr. Wong and President Erdogan welcomed Turkey's aim to work closer with ASEAN. They also exchanged views on upholding the rules-based international order in an uncertain geopolitical environment. In a social media post, Mr. Wong said that Turkey remains an important partner and looks forward to welcoming President Erdogan back to Singapore. Two men have been arrested for allegedly stealing a diamond valued at more than 235,000 Singapore dollars from a jewellery store. They were caught at Changi Airport Terminal 3 within 3 hours of the police report being made. Both men are to be charged today. If convicted, they face jail time of up to 7 years and a fine. Preliminary investigations reveal that the men showed interest in buying the diamond while at the shop in Chinatown, and then replaced it with a fake one. The pair left without buying anything, arousing the suspicion of the shop assistant, who discovered the switch after checking. The stolen diamond was eventually recovered. Couples in Singapore are less willing to splash out on big and luxury weddings, with wedding planners seeing a 30% drop in demand over the past 3 years. Rising living costs, housing priorities, and a drop in marriage numbers are prompting couples to scale back spending and seek more customized options. In response, wedding firms and hotels are tailoring packages to attract a more selective clientele. Mohammad Bahajaj reports.
1: For this couple, a Disney-themed wedding was always a dream, but with an expected budget of up to $100,000, they had to find ways to make it an affordable reality. After efforts such as doing their own decorations and shrinking the guest list by more than half, they were able to host their wedding at roughly $10,000. A key move so they could channel more resources into a housing down payment, renovation and future family plans as living costs continue to climb.
2: We wanted to walk into this marriage being financially strong, and also our main goal was getting a house of our own. I think that marks like the major stability in our relationship.
3: I have had a few friends that did went to the big wedding. They somewhat regret it sometimes. They would have preferred to have more cash flow now, especially now that everything is so much more expensive. Like, some of them are still paying off their wedding loans.
1: Wedding planners are seeing at least 30% fewer couples go for big and luxury ceremonies over the past 3 years. Guest lists are also dwindling, from roughly 300 to an average of 100 post-COVID. Large spends are also dipping, from roughly $80,000 to $40,000. To save even more, firms are seeing some of them shift expenses overseas.
4: Instead of doing a local pre-wedding shoot, they're looking going to places like China, which is a fraction of the price, you know, and they settle everything for you, you know, from gowns to photographers to hotels even. Maybe a 3 days to night will cost you less than $2,000, which is a price that you'll never ever get in Singapore.
1: Much of this shift comes on the back of Singapore hitting its lowest number of marriages since COVID, going below pre-pandemic levels at over 24,000. To address a shrinking pool of marrying couples, businesses are ramping up collaborations to extend their reach. Over at Lagoon Sari, it's more than doubled its venue partners in recent years.
5: Even the hotels, they see a shrinkage in the number of weddings that they have a year. So in the past, they never really, no, they seldom tap into the Malay Muslim market. But then now we have seen a trend where they are actually reaching out to companies like us to collaborate with them as a partner venue.
1: Over at Crowne Plaza Changi Airport, it's going beyond Chinese weddings to accommodate Malay and Indian ceremonies into its mix. It's also more than tripled its partnership and outreach efforts over the past year.
6: We partner with sometimes different wedding planners or agencies because it's one-stop solution. So the couple feels comfortable that they can go and purchase one package kind of, right? Then from the hotel, we try to personalize, can be on the menu, can be on the venue. We partner well with a jewel, with unique experiences from the photo taking. So, and you're just 5 minutes away, indoor, walking distance. So you can create a package that no one else has.
1: He adds that with a more discerning clientele, collaboration, personalization, and customization are crucial so as to stand out from the many packages already in the wedding landscape.
0: Chair of the Marriage and Parenthood Reset Workgroup, Indrani Raja, hopes to see more organizations offer affordable activities for children and families. She says making Singapore family-friendly is a national effort, even as the government reviews work-life support, preschool and education. Ms. Indrani says Gardens by the Bay has responded by providing complimentary tickets for family-friendly exhibitions.
7: Gardens by the Bay is a great example of how an organization, just by doing what it does best and within its means and its mission, can contribute to making Singapore a more supportive place for families. Every organization and every individual has the ability to do something meaningful for this reset. Today's initiative by Gardens by the Bay is a precursor of our plan to set in motion a wider and broader movement.
0: Gardens by the Bay is offering up to 10,000 tickets to families attending the National Family Festival or selected parenting workshops. They may gain entry to arts and storytelling experiences at the Imba Theatre. The attraction has also been working with social service agencies to organise visits to a Disney-themed garden until the end of September.
8: As a dad, I'm happy if my wife and son is happy. This place feels very family-friendly. So when we are here, if we are at somewhere like too crowded and all, then maybe we are more stressed than having fun. Actually here, there's a lot of people, but actually it's quite spacious and we get to enjoy the aircon and all that. So we are actually quite enjoying ourselves.
0: Still to come, BTS fever sends hotel bookings soaring ahead of the band's Singapore stop.
9: He don't want to see anybody. He's afraid to go.
10: Across Singapore, a growing number of youth are isolating themselves. And their families are at their wits' end.
11: It is really very heart-aching that a child stays inside a room, not talking to him.
12: We went to see the psychiatrist. The psychiatrist said, there's nothing else we can do for your son.
13: Since November 2023, he has locked himself up.
10: What made them withdraw from the world? And what will it take to bring them back?
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16: After years of progress, deforestation is rising again in Indonesia.
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24: Berarti masyarakat itu kan manusia itu perlu itu.
16: What's at stake when forests vanish?
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16: Indonesia, the return of deforestation. Insight, Thursday on CNA.
0: Some hotels in Singapore have seen bookings surge nearly 50 times for the period in December when K-pop boy band BTS makes a tour stop here. The sharp increase matches a trend seen across Asia, with searches on booking.com increasing up to 10 times in cities where the concert will be held. Tickets for the Asia leg of the tour went on sale earlier this month. Ivy Chok with more.
27: They haven't even packed their bags, but fans of K-pop boy band BTS are already booking their beds. Rooms are quickly getting snapped up, causing prices to spike. Online, at least one hotel is going for nearly 10 times the price during the concert period of 17th to 22nd December, compared to other dates in the month. Others have already run out of rooms. Booking site Trip.com says reservations have surged by more than 18 times on year.
1: Right after the announcement, we received massive spike in searches, all right? And between the pre-sale date on 3rd June and 5th June, we received massive spike in conversion in bookings for the, you know, the hotels within the period of time of between 16 to 22nd December.
27: The travel platform says this pattern was similar but more dramatic than what it saw with other high-profile acts like Taylor Swift and Blackpink. So far, around half the bookings it has seen are for four-star hotels. Three-star hotels make up another 20%, with reservations increasing nearly 50 times on year. Visitors are mostly from Asia, with China, Japan and Hong Kong leading the charge, followed by Southeast Asia. Many travellers are choosing to stay right here in Bugis and Kampong Glam, which Trip.com says makes up nearly a quarter of all concert period bookings. For instance, at this hotel where I'm at, which is about 20 minutes away from the National Stadium by public transport. But what does it mean for hotels in this area? Behind every booking is a need to deliver, and operators say a surge like this is both an opportunity and a logistical test. The operator says it has adjusted prices according to rising demand. This could increase even further by up to 50%, depending on forecasts closer to the concert dates. To add to the experience, the operator is planning to host themed activities and even bring in merchandise. This all means needing more hands on deck.
2: This was a very, very big learning point from Taylor Swift as well, because it's a lot of like 2 days, one night stays, or even a one night stay kind of thing. So the turnover is actually quite crazy. And then for people that arrive earlier in Singapore, they might not get the early check-in that they have requested. We'll actually ramp up the number of staff on duty, would include not only guest services, but also housekeeping as well as engineering. Yeah, so to ensure that, you know, the rooms are well maintained.
27: But not all overseas fans are looking to find a room in Singapore. Some have taken to social media to complain of high prices and low vacancies. Others have suggested staying in neighbouring Johor Bahru or even sleeping at the airport.
0: More than 200 people with disabilities, caregivers and volunteers took part in an inclusive fitness event by the People's Association. It's the highest turnout since the event started 3 years ago. Participants with physical and intellectual disabilities paired up with volunteers in activities including rowing and kettlebell deadlifts, designed to cater to different fitness abilities. The organization aims to continue expanding such inclusive events to more participants. Our next story is about one Singaporean who turned his visual impairment into a mission to make society more inclusive. Well, let's find out more about his journey.
3: For many people, losing their sight means losing independence. But for Mr. Chong Kwek Bin, visual impairment became a reason to push society to see differently.
4: If we get out and let ourselves be seen enough until society is sick of us, that's when we'll progress in terms of becoming an inclusive society. Because then they realize, oh, actually, persons with disabilities really can live their lives just like anyone else.
3: Mr. Chong was 9 when he first realized something was wrong with his vision. He was later diagnosed with retinitis pigmentosa, a genetic disorder that results in progressive vision loss.
4: My vision is like a jigsaw puzzle with pieces taking out randomly all over the place. And you imagine you're looking through a lens with poor color filter. My glasses are for your typical myopia and astigmatism. So it makes a difference, but not to the point of making my vision normal. My vision only started to really become more of an issue in the past 10, 15 years. What I understand is it may continue to decline further, not likely to lead to true total vision loss, but it could end up in a situation where there's really very little useful vision left.
3: Today, he works at SG Enable, a national agency that seeks to help people with disabilities live and work in an inclusive society. He teaches people with visual impairment to use smartphones and computers. Mr. Chong also advocates for a more accessible Singapore, from audio signals at traffic crossings to tactile guidance paths. He served on steering committees for two national disability roadmaps and represented Singapore at the United Nations Roundtable on Digital Accessibility.
4: Letting myself be seen is strategic and advantageous in contributing towards heightened awareness and inclusive society. I think it's very important, it can't be emphasized enough, to always treat a person with a disability, right, visual impairment or otherwise, as just an ordinary person. Realize that we are as nuanced as you are. We're not more complicated than you are, but we are as complicated as you are. So we are just like you.
0: Well, for more human interest stories like this, do go to cna.asia or visit us on our mobile app. And that's Singapore Tonight. 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And for our Singapore audience, do stay on for highlights from the FIFA World Cup matches. Have a good night.

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4: More than 10,000 religious structures were built during Myanmar's Bagan Empire, but few are as revered as the Ananda Temple. The Bagan Empire lasted from the year 1044 to 1287, and the Ananda Temple was built in 1105 during the reign of King Chiansita. The cross-shaped Buddhist monument stands at a towering 51 meters. At its highest point lies the T, a gilded umbrella-shaped spire that reaches up towards enlightenment. The Ananda Temple is a treasure trove of Buddhist iconography. Tiles on the wall depict scenes from the Jataka stories, tales from Buddha's past lives. Stone lions, or chinte, are another common motif. They are guardians of the temple, with open mouths symbolizing the spreading of the Buddha's teachings.
5: Do you know there's a river in here?
6: No other country can let you see the bottom of a river.
5: And what was around the bend?
7: It actually swerved 30 degrees to the right.
5: What's natural becomes surprising.
8: First time I see.
7: Oh, is it? 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
8: Clean water.
7: Yes.
5: Our rivers were once open waterways used for hard work and tough living.
9: The river's location made it ideal for traders to moor their vessels under houses.
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0: My hope for the future is to have my own children.
1: My chronic conditions has me on hormone pills to relieve my pain, but it stops my ovulations.
2: I'm looking forward to getting married with my partner.
3: I have not met him, but he knows all of my pain conditions.
4: When I think about my future with this condition, there's a lot of question mark in my head. There's a chance that I will become permanently disabled if I couldn't find a treatment that helped me.

0: I take this jab every 2 weeks. And then the doctor advised me to actually keep in the fridge for between 2 to 8 degrees Celsius specifically. Because my condition is an autoimmune disease whereby the immune system is attacking the good part or like the healthy part of the body. I'm supposed to take this injection. So what it does is suppresses down my very crazy immune system. For this condition, there's no cure. This is the only way to really help me to function as a normal person. With this jab, I don't feel as much pain as before in the SI joint and the spine. My knees, my ankle, my wrist. Actually, I take quite long to take my jab because sometimes I just don't dare to press down. I don't know, is it because the way I jab into my leg, like the wrong way, or maybe too hard, and I'll feel pain. I still feel the jab, even though I've been taking it for like 6 years. Now that I've taken this jab, supposedly it can last for 14 days, but for me, the effectiveness of the medication actually wear down at the 10th day. I'll start to feel the pain again. So I have to actually tahan through the other 3 to 4 days before I can start my next jab again after the 2 weeks. I cannot take it more often than the 2 weeks duration prescribed by the doctor because
1: it shows that the medication is not effective anymore. Today I am at Sengkang General Hospital. I'm having an appointment with my rheumatologist. I have this appointment with her every 3 to 6 months to follow up on our treatment plan. But today I have something to tell her. I want to inform her that I feel my current injection may not be helpful. Supposedly it should help me to feel not so much pain for the 14 days, but now it's not very effective anymore. Around day 10, I'll start to feel more flare-ups again. So for the next 4 to 5 days before the next injection comes again, I have to bear with the pain. It's harder for me to carry out my day-to-day life. I hope that my doctor can give me some other treatments that can help me.

clearing up my kitchen area to make it feel more livable. I just moved into a new place, so I need to unpack all my things. This place is my new house that I'm renting at the moment with a friend. I moved out because my parents, eventually one day they'll be gone and there'll be no one to take care of me if I don't find a way to learn and be more independent. And the fact that I'm also the only child makes it even difficult that I have no one to rely on. When I told my parents I wanted to move out, they had a lot of concerns. Who's going to manage your medication? Who's going to do this for you? Who's going to do that for you? Obviously me. And I get where they're coming from, because while living with them, I couldn't do any of this. To a certain degree, I think their concerns are valid. But at the same time, how would they know if they didn't let me try in the first place? I moved my art studio here. Now I don't have to commute or walk as much, so I don't have to strain my body, and it's better for my body in the long term. I think I put a bit too much. Oops. I'm trying to make it less fishy taste as well. Got some leftover soup heating up right now. Oh! At least the soup is done. Now I can stomach solids better because of the change in dietary.

0: 5 meals a day now, but small meals, to help control and regulate my GI symptoms so that I'm not in so much pain. The dangers of living alone for me is that when I fall down and I hit my head in the situation of a seizure, there is a chance that it might be a fatal fall. So when I fall down, my watch will automatically send out an emergency SOS to my emergency contacts plus the ambulance. Regarding the rental, the agreement I had with my parents was for the first 6 months they would help me cover entirely. During that 6 months, I have to find a way to be more financially stable. If I can't start paying the rent after 6 months, I will have no other choice but to move back to my parents' place. I have to make at least 3.2k per month.
1: And how much are you making now?
0: It's zero at the moment.
2: Today I'm here at public hospital. Previously I was seeking consultations at private clinic because private hospital surgery costs could be quite high. That's why I'm here today to seek a more affordable option.
3: Hello, hi, good afternoon. How can I help you today?
2: So I was on this Visane hormone pill for like half a year.
3: Did this Visane help you in terms of your pain?
2: Yes, it does. It really effective. But the reason I paused it because it really affects my mood a lot.
4: It stops the ovulations.
2: And I wanted to try for baby that time.
3: Sometimes we also don't want to give hormones for women who desire or want to have a baby. 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Hopefully, they help you with the pain control. At the same time, hopefully improve the chances of you to get pregnant.
2: Okay.
3: Surgery help you ease the pain, but endometriosis is a long-standing and it is a chronic thing. So pain-wise, right, it can be managed with change the lifestyle. Lifestyle means exercise the best way to maintain your health, okay?
2: When he said I need to go back to hormone pills, I'm quite scared because the whole hormone, emotional things that I need to go through again, and I just don't know what to expect. But it will put me into lesser inflammation stage, reduce the bleeding during surgery.
4: And hopefully after the surgery, I won't have to take the hormone therapy ever again.
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6: Plot of land which the region of Johor currently owns.
7: What is causing all this anxiety?
8: What I'm hearing from kids a lot more these days is they are giving themselves the pressure.
5: Journalism you can trust. CMA.

0: Over the past 30 years, the fishing industry has come smack up against the limits of the planet.
1: Many populations really collapsed or close to collapse.
2: Friendship is an essential, wonderful part of being a human being.
3: Go out and say hello to people. Smile at them. Try to have conversations with them.
4: After years of progress, deforestation is rising again in Indonesia.
5: For us, it's shocking because we expect it's an increase, but not surging.
6: Berarti masyarakat kan manusia itu perlu itu.
4: What's at stake when forests vanish?
7: The flash flood in Sumatra was crazy.
8: Namun sekarang tinggal bersisa semak belukar seperti pohon-pohon kecil yang ada.
4: Indonesia, the return of deforestation. Insight, Thursday on CNA.

0: I just came out from the doctor appointment and I've shared with her about my current treatment plan. Was it really effective? She said I can try out this new biologic injection.
1: Hi, good afternoon, Olivia. I'm Nurse Yuan Yuan. I will teach you on the injection technique for this biologic injection. Okay? Make sure you need to check on the liquid color. The color should be clearer.
0: This injection is supposed to help me to feel less inflammation and less pain for over 1 month instead of just 2 weeks.
1: Press.
2: Oh, 1, 2, 3, I press her. 1, 2, 3.
1: Ooh, wait for the second clinic sound. Okay, very good. You are doing well.
0: I'm hoping that this injection will help me reduce the pain in my knees. I feel if it works for me, I'll be very excited to go back to my so-called the normal life again lah.

0: la Saint-Jean. It's not the worst one. It's right there. I'm earning money and saving money to meet my partner in the US. The flight ticket alone costs about $1,600. I feel nervous. I'm also excited because I'm going to meet my partner for the first time. I am in a one-night relationship with my partner in the US for 2 years, and we've been engaged about 4 months around there. The physical meeting will actually settle like whether we really want to marry each other and continue on with this engagement.
1: Do you think he's a scammer?
0: I've been asked that multiple times, but... And at first I thought too, to be very frank. But then, I don't think a scammer will actually keep up with their victim for this long, right? And I don't think a scammer will have been that open with their home location and I verified. He's helping me financially with the flight tickets as well. I don't think he's gonna get anything out of me. I've got no money. I don't have a stable income that I can guarantee him a citizenship either. Every time I call him, I feel very happy. And I'm like, you know, like doing a dance.
2: Hi babe.
0: Hello.
2: How's your day?
0: Yeah, it's good.
2: How's loops for?
0: The lupus and the sun really, like, you know, you can see like my rash here right now.
2: Oh yeah, you're very pinkish right now.
0: Yeah. Remember I told you that I was planning to go over in September? Depends
2: if
0: on my...
2: Everything aligns if you don't get sick.
0: Yeah. Regarding the finances, I recall that it was 50% between the both of us for expenses and flight.
2: Mm-hmm.
0: Yeah.
1: Why did you choose to be engaged to her?
2: Simple reason. That girl's amazing. She's very talented, determined. And I felt like if I don't marry her, there goes the greatest woman I've ever met. Like, I really want to step up. That's the biggest pain of being in a relationship. You can only watch her. On her sick days, get sicker. And you just have to sit on the screen and watch.
0: So, what is the first thing you are going to do when you see me?
2: Really, really would like just kiss you once. Like 100% real. Yeah.
3: Following Dr. Ravi consultations, he advised me the one way to manage my pain is exercise and diet, and this will also help to strengthen my body for the upcoming operation.
4: I have been keeping myself active, like walking, doing some light exercise, eating supplements, eating healthy, just to keep my inflammation down and reduce the pain.
3: Even though I'm trying to manage my pain with a healthier lifestyle, I still want to do the surgery to remove my cyst and also check if my fallopian tubes are blocked. So I need to discuss with my husband how we are going to manage the finances from the surgery.
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1: I would do my utmost if my body could tolerate the strain of the outdoor heat and also like moving and setting up. Unfortunately, I don't have the physical strength nor the stamina. I still haven't raised enough money for my trip to see my fiancé in September. To make more money for the rental and flight tickets, I'm also thinking of giving private one-on-one lessons to students. I'm also setting up this online shop that will help me bring in an extra source of income, hopefully, without having to go out and do physical booths so often as well. My plan for this online business is actually to post a regular blog update on monthly sets of like stickers and products that I can make from home. There are days where I grow to resent my body for not being able to tolerate the 9-to-5 work style, because I do want to be like everyone else, right? Like to earn a livable wage. I have things I want to do, like I want to draw, I want to eat nice food, I want to get married, I want to travel. I've been so stuck in the present, just trying to survive. Because even the present is so uncertain, and I don't even know if I can make it to the future at times. I'm here in the hospital today for my acupuncture appointment at the pain management clinic.
2: Okay, you can take a seat over here. The last time I saw you was quite some weeks ago.
1: Yeah.
2: Okay, how is your pain in the knees?
1: It does hurt in the morning.
2: Mm-hmm.
1: Now it's more like my heels and my ankles.
2: Okay, so you can lie down over here.
1: This is one of the new experimental treatments that we're trying out so that I don't have to rely on medication so much.

yesterday after the session, the pain is almost gone. Now it's just like a sore feeling. Yeah, this is the lowest pain I've ever felt in a while. I've come to accept that my pain and conditions may never fully go away, but I don't want that to stop me from embracing life and being financially independent.

0: One pineapple fried rice and one pad thai.
1: That's all?
0: Yeah, that's all. Okay.
2: Wow, this prawn like love, eh, you see?
3: No, I'm saying it already. Just wait. Ah, okay.
2: Wait. Wow, nice.
3: When is your next appointment in SGH?
1: This coming week. You know, my insurance agent, they said my surgery fee can cover up to 95% in SGH. The fee could come up to probably about 10k compared to the one that I see in the private, about 60k. Public sector one would be a better option.
3: I think with this figure, I think okay, can. Shouldn't
1: be a
3: problem.
1: Yeah, I think it's fine also.
3: And I think the savings also is enough.
1: So doctor said before the surgery, I need to start with the hormone therapy first. It will last for 3 months.
3: 3 months is not short. Then, I mean, you have the depression back, yeah.
1: Yeah, this is what I'm worried also, like, was that 3 months, sometimes you're traveling also, right?
3: Yeah. No, we need to, plan a bit, so that at least I can have some time back here rather than traveling often to Malaysia.
1: Yeah, during the surgery, they might be able to see whether the tube is blocked or not.

0: have a better chance to understand whether we can conceive or have a baby naturally, right?
1: I think in the future, for family planning wise, I think we can try for a year first after surgery. If after a year, no, a baby, how?
0: IVF?
1: Surgery is the best option for me now. What keeps me going, of course, definitely is building a family and, of course, a healthier life. Who wants to live in a pain, right?
2: This is the list that we have filtered so far. So it's down to these three lah. I think the price is quite decent for a hotel. And they're right next to an MRT or so.
3: But I think I'll drop them an email first to at least ask them about the facilities.
2: After 2021, where we had our conversation of wanting to break up and moving forward, getting to be more empathetic with one another and accepting one another for who we are, then we decided to BTO in late 2021. And thankfully, we got it. We'll be collecting our keys in 2028. So we have from now until then to get married. So that's why today we are looking at a list of places that we can possibly hold our wedding set.
3: The place that the wedding will be held is at the second level, which I also don't know got leave or not.
2: Accessibility-wise, if that's a huge point for you, then probably not this lah.
3: I was planning not to have a very high heel because the pain will be all stepping onto the SI joint. Then I also cannot wear a very heavy dress. So if it's more heavy, it will cause more pains on my joints. Then it wouldn't be a good luck to show my expression during the wedding dinner also.
2: Beyond looking at these pains as a limitation or a constraint, I accept her as a person and I would love to be with her lah.
3: He gave me a sense of certainty that he will stick with me no matter what happened to me.
2: We've been together for almost 10 years now and we've been through so much ups and downs, and this feels like finally that we are locking in and moving on to the next stage.
3: Thank you for really everything that you have done. I really taking the time to listen to me every time I start to bawl crying out, that you're really just there and give me ideas to how to move forward. Yeah, you are really just there every time when I need you.
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6: 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Have fun!

0: This is a man-made reservoir located high on the Khao Yai Tiang Ridge. Water is stored here in large volumes. But for the people who live below, it remains out of reach.
1: มันเลี้ยงมาตั้งแต่คือที่อยู่มันไม่มีน้ำมาแล้วล่ะเพราะว่าที่ชาวบ้านใช้คือน้ำมันจะผุดมาจากมันมีเขาเรียกอะไรนะตาน้ำมันผุดมาจ้ะมันก็เลยแบบทำยังไงก็คือมันไม่มีน้ำ
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0: edge of Thailand's Korat province lies Khao Yai National Park. It is a landscape peppered with mountains and steep ridgelines. Musix is one of several small villages located along the Khao Yai Thiang Ridge. Thao has spent most of her life on this mountain, living through the years before and after the reservoir arrived. Every day, they work around a system they are still trying to understand.
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0: 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They knew their lifestyle and livelihood were about to change.
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0: For Juk, the logic is simple. A massive reservoir was built above the village. Yet the people living right beneath it were still left searching for water. Khao Yai National Park is one of Thailand's renewable energy sites, where hydropower and wind come together in a single landscape. Near the edge of Khao Yai National Park lies the Lam Tha Kong Dam. The Lam Tha Kong Dam operates on a two-reservoir system. A lower dam holds water at the base, while a second reservoir sits 400 meters above on the Khao Yai Thiang Mountain. Water is pumped to move between the two reservoirs to generate power.

0: Chalamchai Kongwang, an engineer at the power plant, monitors a system designed to move water in both directions. The upper reservoir of the Lam Takong Dam began operations in 2004, becoming one of the country's most advanced pumped storage hydropower systems. The advantage of the system is that when electricity demand is low, surplus power is used to forcefully pump water uphill into an upper reservoir. When demand rises, that water is released back down through turbines, generating electricity within minutes.
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0: 10 million cubic meters of water in the upper reservoir are enough to fill around 4,000 Olympic-sized swimming pools. With a capacity of 1,000 megawatts, the dam stores energy to power roughly a million homes. However, for some of the villages in the mountains, the issue is not power, but access to water.
2: Do you know there's a river in here?
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2: Our rivers were once open waterways used for hard work and tough living.
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13: 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Games. 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We have five games. Here's Buzzword, where you form as many words as you can using the given letters. All words have to include the center letter. Make it extra fun by inviting a friend to a challenge. Over at Guessword, you have six chances to uncover the hidden word, using the color feedback to see if you place the letters correctly. In Mini Crossword and Mini Sudoku, challenge yourself by completing them in the shortest time possible. Feeling stuck? You can always play with a friend or ask for help. We also have an all-time favorite, Word Search. There's only one rule. Drag from the first to the last letter in any direction, including backwards and diagonally. Here's the fun part. When you sign in, you can build streaks when you play daily, earn badges, and even if you miss a day, you can use a freeze to save your streak. Have fun!
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5: ส่วนนี้เนี่ยจะเชื่อมต่ออยู่กับระบบกริดอยู่แล้วนะครับถ้ามีความต้องการใช้ไฟก็สามารถที่จะเดินเครื่องส่งจ่ายพลังงานเข้าไปในระบบได้ทันทีพลังงานไฟฟ้าของประเทศไทยในปัจจุบันนะก็ยังพึ่งพาเชื้อเพลิงจากฟอสซิลค่อนข้างมากนะครับซึ่งที่ผ่านมาก็เป็นนโยบายของรัฐบาลนะฮะในส่วนของการไฟฟ้าฝ่ายผลิตแห่งประเทศไทยในปัจจุบันก็มีการรับนโยบายในเรื่องของการที่จะลดการพึ่งพาจากการผลิตพลังงานฟอสซิลลง
0: 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By 2037, Thailand aims to source 51% of its energy from renewable sources.
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0: Hydropower may be the most reliable of Thailand's renewable sources but at Lam Takong Dam controlling water is not just about powerThe Lam Takong Dam was built in 1974 to supply water for irrigation and daily use. It only began generating electricity when the upper reservoir began operations in 2004. The water in the lower reservoir is managed by the Royal Irrigation Department. From agriculture to households,The department decides on how water is stored, distributed, and used, including the supply needed for electricity generation.
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0: 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Water for consumption is always number one.
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0: 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However, villages like Moose 6 sit outside that system.Too high and too remote to be connected to the water system. Ponpan, the village headman, was among the first to realize that farming alone could no longer sustain Moose 6.
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0: Those unclear commitments would eventually push some Mu Six villagers from adaptation into confrontation.
2: He don't want to see anybody. He's afraid to go.
3: Across Singapore, a growing number of youth are isolating themselves. And their families are at their wits' end.
4: It is really very heart-aching that a child stays inside a room, not talking to him.
5: We went to see the psychiatrist. The psychiatrist said, there's nothing else we can do for your son. Since November 2023,He has locked himself up.
3: What made them withdraw from the world? And what will it take to bring them back?
6: What I want to do is be able to go out alone instead of having companies, taking the train and buses alone. But I do not know how I can overcome that fear yet.
5: One day, I'll be able to open the door with my heart.
3: Shut down, Saturday to Monday on CNA.
7: জল দেখি শুধু জল আমার যা মনে আছে সব ডুবে যাবে
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11: Global leaders will be gathering in Dalian for what's set to be the biggest summer Davos ever. 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How can innovation drive future growth? 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
0: Of the Khao Yai National Park in northeastern Thailand. Electricity from Lam Takong feeds into the national grid, powering homes and cities across the region. But the reservoir above Mu Six was built to store energy, not supply the village. And the water that feeds the system is managed through agreements set below the mountain.While the upper reservoir helped solve a growing energy problem, some villagers felt they had sacrificed far more than they had received in return. For villagers like Juk, the only way forward was to protest.
14: ผมก็เข้าไปพบกปอ.น้ำไม่ได้ใช้ก็ไปขอบอกว่าในงั้นเดี๋ยวผมจะขอเอาชาวบ้านมาอาบน้ำแล้วก็เอารถมาบรรทุกน้ำที่นี่ขึ้นไปใช้ข้างบนได้ไหมเขาบอกเราก็บอกเอาอย่างนั้นเราจะจัดการให้โดยให้รปภ.เป็นคนจัดการแล้วก็พอเราก็กลับขึ้นมารอเขาก็วิทยุมาให้รปภ.ไปเปิดชาวบ้านก็ได้ใช้จนกระทั่งนายอำเภอมาสั่งปิด
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0: The supply still has to be carefully rationed at all times
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0: 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So they too had to build their own water pump system.
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0: Today, Mu One supplies water to various events and functions, including to government agencies like EGAT. 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
0: 5 hours northeast of Korat, the Ubol Ratana Dam was built to generate power while ensuring the survival of the communities living beside it. Bantalat village is located in northeastern Thailand, along the shores of the Ubol Ratana Dam.As village head of its roughly 500 households, Samrit Tipchue has seen how the dam reshaped not only the shoreline, but the work that sustains life here.
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0: 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A new way of making a living emerged for the communities around it.
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0: Over time fishing became a sustainable industry for the village
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0: The Ubal Ratana Reservoir has supported fishing in Bantalat for decades, turning the water behind the dam into a source of livelihood. At the same time, it remains part of the system that generates and stabilizes power across the region.
10: CNA wins big at the New York Festivals 2026 with an outstanding haul of 16 awards, including 11 gold, 2 silver, and 3 bronze. 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

0: as Thailand shifts toward renewable energy. Water has become central to how power is stored and delivered. The Ubol Ratana Dam was built to generate power while supporting the communities living beside it. In 2024, it evolved into a hybrid system, combining water, solar, and battery storage to maintain a stable electricity supply as demand grows.
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0: Engineer Ekawat Uttarasi is part of the team responsible for maintaining the dam's hybrid power.
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0: 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During the day, sunlight carries much of the load. When clouds pass or demand rises, batteries respond instantly. Hydropower no longer carries the load alone. Solar, storage, and turbines respond in sequence. Across the surface of the reservoir, rows of floating solar panels sit on the water, where the surface helps keep them cool, making them more efficient.
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0: 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But the floating solar panels take up only a tiny fraction of it, less than 0.2 square kilometers.
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0: 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But the success of long-term operation also depends on cooperating with the communities around the reservoir. Beyond the dams, the control of water has also reshaped the rivers themselves. Pra Patihan is a monk at the Wat Pa Amnuipon Temple. 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
0: 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Named after the river it used to populate, The Takong today survives only in pockets like this.
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0: 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Here, the temple has become a refuge, protecting what is left.

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0: The deeper value of Mu 6's new economy was in giving the village more say over how prosperity was shared. That shift is also happening in Bantalat, where access to electricity has made it possible to turn labor into a well-oiled production.
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2: However as the village headman Pon Pan still finds himself in a fix from time to time
1: ถ้ามีชาวบ้านมาปรึกษาเราก็จะจัดตั้งทีมงานคณะกรรมการหมู่บ้านประมาณทั้ง10คนลงไปหาเขาข้างล่างไปหาอีเจ็ดข้างล่างเพื่อเอาความเดือดร้อนของชาวบ้านเนี่ยไปคุยมันก็มีพูดเหมือนกันว่าน้ำอยู่บนหัวแต่เอามาใช้ไม่ได้เขาก็พูดอยู่ก็มีครับแต่เราก็ต้องคือยังไงล่ะมันก็ชาวบ้านก็มาบีบผมเหมือนกันแต่เราก็ให้ความให้คุยกับเขาว่าเรามันเอามาใช้ไม่ได้ก็บอกข้อตกลงระหว่างกรมชลกับการไฟฟ้าที่จะทำอ่างตัวนี้ขึ้นมา
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4: 你盖了风电之后, 它当水流也不同，鱼当然不会再来啊。
5: Grid stability is a major challenge in India nowadays.
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0: This is Asia Tonight.
1: Good evening, I'm Keith Liu. Tonight's top stories. Israel and Hezbollah stage fresh strikes in southern Lebanon amid an hours-old ceasefire. More than a dozen people have reportedly been killed in attacks that started overnight. The H5 strain of bird flu reaches all continents. Australia confirms its first infection in a migratory bird in the western region, but stresses the disease is not widespread. The Bangladeshi Prime Minister's inaugural diplomatic tour starts tomorrow. Tariq Rahman is looking to deepen ties with Malaysia and China, eyeing deals on labour, agriculture and several other critical sectors.

0: Hezbollah confirming overnight strikes on Israeli troops in southern Lebanon, the Iran-backed group alleging it was in response to an infiltration attempt. Israeli forces also launching airstrikes and drone attacks on the same region. The Lebanon Civil Defense Agency reporting that 16 people, including one Lebanese soldier, was killed. The Israeli military said it was responding to Hezbollah firing more than 50 projectiles at its troops. IDF airstrikes were reported at more than a dozen locations, including several around Nabatieh, where fighting has intensified in recent days. The Lebanese army says continued Israeli attacks, quote, aims to obstruct efforts to restore stability. The fresh strikes from both sides come just hours after a renewed ceasefire was announced. Both sides say they are committed to the ceasefire deal. Israeli troops, however, vowed to act against any threats to its forces. Hezbollah said it will not hesitate to confront any attempt by Israel to seize territory in Lebanon. A Hezbollah lawmaker says they have the full right to respond to attacks, calling Israel, quote, the aggressor and the occupier. Parallel diplomatic efforts are gathering pace to implement an interim U.S.-Iran deal amid the flare-up of violence in Lebanon. U.S. and Pakistan are set to hold separate talks with Iran. U.S. envoy Steve Witkoff is reported to be traveling to Switzerland for technical negotiations, with President Trump's son-in-law, Jared Kushner, also expected to join. And this would be the first round of talks on a potential nuclear deal. A second meeting is scheduled to take place in the U.S. capital. Pakistani Interior Minister is meeting Iranian Foreign Minister in Tehran. Islamabad says the trip is part of its continuing mediation role after helping broker the initial agreement. Poland's president has stripped his Ukrainian counterpart Volodymyr Zelensky of the country's highest honor, reigniting a long-running historical dispute. The revocation follows Kyiv's decision to name a military unit after the Ukrainian Insurgent Army, or UPA, a group Poland blames for massacres during World War II.
1: Dlatego wobec zgody prezydenta Wołodymyra Zełenskiego na nadanie jednej z jednostek sił zbrojnych Ukrainy nazwy Bohaterów UPA, po konsultacji z kapitułą podjąłem decyzję o odebraniu orderu Orła Białego prezydentowi Ukrainy.
0: President Karol Nawrocki stressed that the move was not directed at the Ukrainian people and would not alter the nation's support for Ukraine against Russia. The Order of the White Eagle is Poland's highest civilian honor. Kyiv has condemned the action. Ukraine's foreign minister called it a strategic error that only benefits Moscow and accused Poland of escalating the dispute. The row centers on the legacy of the UPA. Many Ukrainians see the group as a symbol of resistance against Nazi Germany and the Soviet Union. Warsaw blames the UPA for the deaths of around 100,000 Poles during the Volhynia massacres. Former President Andrzej Duda awarded Mr. Zelensky in 2023 in recognition of his contribution to democracy, peace and European security. Singapore Prime Minister Lawrence Wong met Turkey President Recep Tayyip Erdogan in Istanbul on Friday. The leaders discussed ways to build on their country's strategic partnership and free trade agreement. They looked at strengthening cooperation in areas such as trade, investment and transport, as well as increasing bilateral engagements. Mr. Wong and President Erdogan welcomed Turkey's aim to work closer with ASEAN. They also exchanged views on upholding the rules-based international order in an uncertain geopolitical environment. In a social media post, Mr. Wong said Turkey remains an important partner. He's looking forward to welcoming President Erdogan back to Singapore and strengthening ties between the nations in the years ahead. Bangladesh's Prime Minister Tariq Rahman will embark on his first overseas tour since taking office in February. His visit will consist of Malaysia and China, where he's expected to strengthen economic partnerships. He will be heading to Malaysia for a two-day visit tomorrow and meet with his counterpart Anwar Ibrahim. Mr. Rahman expected to focus on migrant worker welfare, labour migration, recruitment costs and legal employment channels. Malaysia hosts around 800,000 Bangladeshi workers, many of them in the manufacturing, construction and agriculture sectors. He'll then head to China for the World Economic Forum's summer Davos in the port city of Dalian. Mr. Rahman will also visit the Chinese capital for talks with Premier Li Qiang and President Xi Jinping. He's scheduled to sign up to 17 deals, including 13 memorandums of understanding with Beijing. Still to come, deadly twin blasts hit a northwestern city in Pakistan, leaving several dead. No group has claimed responsibility yet.
2: He don't want to see anybody. He's afraid to go.
3: Across Singapore, a growing number of youth are isolating themselves. And their families are at their wits' end.
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0: globally recognised, trusted by audiences. CMA. Understand Asia.
1: Australia has confirmed its first case of a highly contagious and deadly bird flu strain on its mainland, the discovery indicating that H5N1 has spread to every continent in the world. The infection was detected in a migratory seabird in remote Western Australia. Samples from a second bird suspected of carrying the same strain have been sent to the National Science Agency for confirmation. Australia's agriculture minister said the finding was disappointing but not unexpected given the virus's global spread.
2: And I want to reiterate that it's not widespread. There's no evidence of any mass mortalities and there's no evidence that it's in our poultry or our agriculture system at this stage.
3: What we're about is making sure, firstly, that we do whatever we can to restrict the spread. We of course, always examine these issues carefully. We have prepared for it.
1: Human cases tied to the disease remain uncommon. Officials are focused on finding out how far the virus may have spread in the wild while assessing a nationwide response. Australia has been preparing for a potential outbreak of H5N1 with government-run crisis scenarios. Its poultry industry was hit by the H7 variant last year, resulting in the culling of some 10% of its egg-laying hens as authorities sought to contain the virus's spread. At least 30 people have died since May at a camp for displaced civilians in northeastern Democratic Republic of Congo. Camp officials say the death rate is unprecedented and fear a rapidly spreading Ebola outbreak may be responsible.
4: Rows of graves line a camp for displaced people in northeastern Democratic Republic of Congo. In Kigonza camp in Bunia, the epicenter of the country's Ebola outbreak, at least 10 people were buried this week alone. Since the start of May, camp officials say at least 30 people have died, an unprecedented death rate. Among those grieving is 47-year-old Kato Lonu, who buried two sons just weeks apart, one in May and another earlier this week. He describes daily life inside the camp.
5: La situation que nous vivons ici au camp c'est catastrophique. 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
4: Camp leader Joe Drutsi Etienne also pointed out shortages of water, sanitation, and basic protective gear. It's still unclear what's killing residents. A camp spokesperson and aid group Caritas said testing had been widely refused until June 18th, making confirmation impossible. But multiple sources told Reuters that victims showed symptoms linked to Ebola, including fever, headaches, and vomiting. With more than 15,000 residents in Kigonze, there are growing fears that the virus could be spreading undetected among DR Congo's millions of displaced people. Aid workers said the situation has been made worse by deep cuts to water and sanitation programs. They warn that reduced access to clean water, toilets, and hygiene services leaves communities more exposed to diseases like Ebola, which spreads through bodily fluids such as human waste.
1: Bolivia's president has declared a state of emergency across the Latin American country after more than 6 weeks of protests and road blockades. Rodrigo Paz explained that the decision was made after all avenues of dialogue were exhausted. He added that the state of emergency was not to restrict people's lives, but to give freedom back to the population. The emergency declaration gives him broader constitutional tools to restore order nationwide, which includes sending armed forces to clear blockades. Military forces have already been deployed surrounding parts of the cities overnight. While the decree goes into effect immediately, the president must inform Congress within 24 hours. Just hours before declaring the state of emergency, Mr. Paz struck a deal with the main union to ease tensions. Unrest erupted weeks ago after government abruptly cut long-standing fuel subsidies to reduce the budget deficit amid a worsening dollar shortage and talks with the International Monetary Fund. Although authorities later moved to stabilize fuel prices and reverse unpopular land reforms, protests intensified into broader discontent, with unions demanding higher wages, an end to fuel and dollar shortages, and Mr. Paz's resignation. Many protesting groups have cut off key roads, stranding trucks and choking supplies of food, fuel and medicines to many areas. At least 7 people have been killed and 3 others wounded following 2 roadside bomb blasts in northwestern Pakistan. Police say a passenger pickup truck was targeted with a remote-controlled improvised explosive device in Banu district, about 60 kilometers from the Afghan border. As the injured were being taken to the hospital in another vehicle, a second roadside bomb exploded along the route, causing further casualties. Security forces have sealed off the area and launched a search operation for those behind the attack. No group has claimed responsibility yet. More than 2 million students are preparing to retake India's medical entrance exam on Sunday after allegations of cheating and a paper leak forced authorities to scrap the original test. The controversy has triggered protests, political criticism, and renewed concerns about student welfare. Rebecca Bundon filed this report for CNA from Mumbai.
6: Students resitting what's known as the NEET undergraduate entrance exam are hoping to secure places to medical colleges like this one. But for aspiring doctors across India, the path to medical school has become far more uncertain in recent weeks. Those who appeared for the crucial and highly competitive exam last month were told days afterwards that the federal body that organised the test, India's National Testing Agency, was cancelling their paper due to allegations that question papers had been leaked. Some worry the issue could impact their prospects of getting into medical college.
7: Entire plan was disrupted and I was scoring good marks that I knew that, yeah, I'll get in college. But now I am really unsure if I ever have the same result that I had on the first test.
6: The matter triggered protests. Opposition parties demanded accountability from education authorities. Some critics called for the education minister's resignation. Authorities have tightened security around the retest, including enhanced monitoring at exam centres, and the Indian Air Force has been brought in to transport exam papers. The government has also suspended the messaging app Telegram amid concerns the platform was being used to defraud candidates.
8: Sarkar. पूरी संवेदनशीलता और सतर्कता के साथ इस पूरी प्रक्रिया को व्यवस्थित रूप से संपन्न करने के लिए कमर कसे हुए है.
6: But analysts say this exam has now become a political controversy because it reflects broader challenges that concern many people, not just with the country's exam system, but also with job opportunities for the youth.
9: India is a very large country in terms of its population. And in the last 10 to 20 years, the access to higher education has increased in many ways. And so there are many more aspirants for sort of like jobs than previously. And economy then, say, you can think in terms of last 6 to 7 years, has not been growing at a pace that it should grow to be able to accommodate millions of those aspirants. So there is more sort of like youth frustration building up.
6: Affected students say the issue has caused them an enormous amount of stress. Many underprivileged families invest heavily in coaching for their children to help them pass the highly competitive exam. The issue has also raised concerns about student mental health, with some reported cases of suicide in recent days. In 2024, there were also allegations of paper leaks in the NEET exam, resulting in dozens of arrests. But as the retest goes ahead, many students are simply hoping for some normalcy after weeks of uncertainty surrounding one of India's most high-pressure exams. For CNA, I'm Rebecca Bundon in Mumbai.
1: Right, still to come, when it comes to World Cup predictions, you can put your faith in many things, such as your favourite player, country of origin, or perhaps a tiny fish.
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1: A tropical storm has developed in the waters east of the Philippines. Mekhala is expected to enter the country's area of responsibility later today. The weather phenomenon formed near Guam in the western Pacific before strengthening into a tropical storm earlier today. Forecasters say it could intensify into a typhoon by Sunday. Mekhala is then expected to track westward towards Japan's Okinawa Prefecture. The country's meteorological agency is anticipating the storm to approach as soon as next week. Taiwan is also bracing for Mekhala's impact. The island's weather office says it would likely be at its closest on Thursday and advised fishing vessels in the area to stay alert. 5 vacant kampung houses on Singapore's Pulau Ubin will be repurposed for commercial and community use. The National Parks Board says it expects to award a tender for consultancy for design works by the end of the year. 2 of the houses will be earmarked for community use, while 3 are for commercial use. The project is part of efforts to strengthen the island's heritage value so future generations can continue to experience kampung life in Ubin. Natalie Ong with the details.
22: Pulau Ubin is just over 10 minutes away from mainland Singapore by ferry. While resident population on the island has dropped to just 30 from its heyday of around 4,000 in the 1960s, more than 300,000 people visit Ubin every year to experience its rustic charm. To encourage more visitors, plans are underway to convert 5 vacant kampung houses for commercial and community use. A work group comprising volunteers from Friends of Ubin and stakeholders from architecture and heritage fields was established last year for the project.
23: Our work group has been meeting and we've been discussing the design patterns and how we can better use these houses. Because the intent was to breathe new life, Ubin's heritage spaces, and at the same time to preserve Ubin's rustic charm. Now, the discussions are ongoing and they will inform the design brief as we progress into the next phase of the design consultancy works.
22: I'm here at the site of one of the 5 kampung houses slated for restoration. As you can see behind me, the hoarding is up and preparations are underway. NParks expects to award a design consultancy tender by the end of this year, with the houses earmarked for commercial and community uses. The hope is for such revitalization efforts to help more visitors to understand the island's roots.
2: For example, one of the houses, number 6J, has been set aside for restoration for use to promote Malay heritage. So these houses are not to be used for residential purposes.
22: Also, works are ongoing to make the island more accessible. This includes the construction of a wheelchair-friendly jetty on the island by 2027.
1: Move over, pundits. One World Cup predictor in Canada has been making a big splash. Meet Mbappe, a tiny goldfish named after France's captain Kylian Mbappe. It lives in a tank designed like a football field, displayed outside an office building. And every day it has one job. With national flags hanging above the tank, spectators count down before Mbappe swims left or right to make his pick. So far, it has made 14 correct predictions with only 4 wrong calls and 10 draws. The fish has become a local attraction, drawing curious crowds on their way to work or to World Cup matches. The fish is following a World Cup tradition of animal forecasters. In Brazil, a leopard shark has been choosing winners from containers marked with team flags. In Thailand, animals have also been getting in on the action, picking between food linked to competing teams. And in Germany, a veteran orangutan is still in the prediction game after more than 20 years. And that's Asia Tonight. Don't forget, headlines anytime at cna.asia. Plus, we're on Facebook and YouTube as well. Have a good night. And for our Singapore audience, do stay on for highlights from the FIFA World Cup matches.

0: See Australia from the eyes of a local, where local insights turn into lasting memories. Tour Australia differently.
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2: CMA wins big at the New York Festivals 2026 with an outstanding haul of 16 awards, including 11 gold, 2 silver and 3 bronze. 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
3: In the morning, as Asia wakes up to a new day, get up to speed with major events shaping lives in the region and other parts of the world.
4: Putting things in perspective with eye-opening reports and expert analysis as a new era of global politics breeds power struggles and shifting alliances.
3: We get to the heart of the matter and take stock of the issues you're invested in with on-the-ground reports and wall-to-wall coverage. Viewing it all from a regional lens because we put Asia first.
5: ベストアキなんていう間ね、なおそろあれが完成したら必ず死んでしまうひどいことがあったもんだから。
2: Watch Inside Unit 731 on demand at cna.asia.

0: Over the past 30 years, the fishing industry has come smack up against the limits of the planet.
1: Many populations really collapsed or close to collapse.
2: Friendship is an essential, wonderful part of being a human being.
3: Go out and say hello to people. Smile at them. Try to have conversations with them.
4: 这是我做的第一个房子，第一个木房子，
5: 能打火，这些确实是可以打火的。
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6: As the things get smaller, right, the painting gets harder, okay? Because it's very small. You need to paint the face, you need to paint his helmet, his guns, you know, things like that.
4: Pay 一下。Oh, okay, action. 聊聊天是吧？那就关键没人跟我聊啊。我叫邢志磊，然后现在主要是做一些微缩模型的手工博主。

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11: Putting things in perspective with eye-opening reports and expert analysis as a new era of global politics breeds power struggles and shifting alliances.
10: We get to the heart of the matter and take stock of the issues you're invested in with on-the-ground reports and wall-to-wall coverage. Viewing it all from a regional lens because we put Asia first.
12: After years of progress, deforestation is rising again in Indonesia.
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14: Berarti masyarakat kan manusia itu perlu itu.
12: What's at stake when forests vanish?
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16: Namun sekarang tinggal bersisa semak belukar seperti pohon-pohon kecil yang ada.
12: Indonesia, the return of deforestation. Insight, Thursday on CNA.

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1: Serious? No. Hi, my name is Anthony Ong, and I'm a miniature artist. Currently, right now, I'm working on a project. It's a mini tuition center. It's not only just a tuition center. It's also to allow kids to spend time in that space, doing some homework, things like that. The reason why I do Singaporean related diorama, I personally think that, you know, as a Singaporean, if I see something that I know exactly what that is, where is that space, yeah, where is that place at, I think it is very relatable. There is nothing wrong with my day job.Yeah, but I feel like I could do a little bit more. So it's not very miniature specific. Yeah, but I would like to pick something up. Yes, and learn it. And there was one night whereby, you know, I was using my phone, looking YouTube, and then I chanced upon this miniature video. So after watching it, I feel like, you know, I could give it a shot. I could try. So I just went to the art friend the very next day. And that's when I started doing the miniatures and found this passion.I do not have any art backgrounds. Yes, I have zero knowledge on painting or whatsoever. Everything that I've learned throughout this miniature journey, right, is all self-taught.

0: as long as it's smaller than the real life size of it, right, it is considered as a miniature. But miniature comes with a lot of skills, okay? So it's like, you know, there are 1:12, 1:34, 36, and even 64. The most common thing about 1:64, I will give you a good example. It will be Hot Wheels. This thing called a die cast cars. Yeah, so that model is 1:64. Because in the real life, the car is very big, man, right? But in a 1:64, it's just like, you know, 8 cm or 9 cm long. I also do use a lot of recycled materials. Yeah, like those plastic caps, whereby, you know, you can just paint it black and then you just stick a wood and it might become a lamp. It is very important for the end product to be very clean, very precise, you know, yeah, because if it's not precise right, the details in that work, it might not, I would say, noticed by people. My specialty in the miniature world, okay, is that I also do 3D printing. I've not attend any course, yeah. So I learn everything in YouTube, yeah. So for the 3D printing, I was trying to learn, like, you know, what kind of 3D printers suits me. Okay, so there are different types of printers. Right now, currently, I'm only using a resin printer. I took like 2 months, 3 months of my time. My most recent purchase, it was laser cutter machine. Okay, it's called S-Tooth. And I spent $2,500. So that laser cutter machine could help me slice up the wood. I would rather spend the money on my DIY tool, right, rather than eating good food.
1: You pay up to 2 times more for Greek yogurt than regular yogurt. But ever notice this?
2: Greek style yogurt is made to look and taste texturally like Greek yogurt.
1: We sent 10 samples to the lab to find out what the difference really is.
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4: Do you know there's a river in here?
5: No other country can let you see the bottom of a river.
4: And what was around the bend?
6: It actually swerved 30 degrees to the right.
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6: Yes.
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1: On our platform. And then I was looking at this exact scene and I was thinking that, you know, hey, why not I make a miniature diorama of this scene.
2: Jurong East.
1: Okay, so the inside of this diorama, you are able to see the gate. And I also added the number 1 and 2 via Pasir Ris. It has to be, you know, as exact as possible.
2: Doors are closing.
1: If you can see it much deeper, you will see the poster. And that was the exact ads that they were running.
3: The number of hours that I've spent on this work, wow. Same thing, like, you know, I have sleepless night. There are days whereby I do it till 1 a.m, 2 a.m, and the very next day, I will still go for work. Yeah, but it was very fruitful and productive, I would say. Yeah, because less than 2 weeks, that was my fastest diorama based on that skill that I've ever made. So I got it out and I was asking my wife that, you know, hey, do you think that I should give it to the station? And then she was saying that, you know, why not? Yeah, just give it up. And subsequently, the next few days, SMRD personally DM me via TikTok and say that, you know, hey, and you know, we are very happy that, you know, we received this work of yours. We would like you to come over and give you this gift bag that they made for me. Yeah. So I was very happy. My most proud miniature work till date will be the very, very recent project that I've done with the National Heritage Board.
4: We had to do a diorama on the first NDP in the 1960s and also the transition of the factories and lastly the transition from Kampong to HDB. It was challenging at first because, first of all, we have to come up with 15 sets of dioramas which we have never done before. And we have to refer back to past pictures for the reference of how the NDP was like in the 1960s and how the factories and as well as the early HDBs and as well as the kampongs.
3: I faced a lot of obstacles. Like, you know, my prints didn't go well, the columns, they were broken, things like that. That building itself eats up a lot of time. And the second thing that really kills me is the soldiers. It's very complicated because that, you know, they are very, very small, okay? They are actually a little bit smaller than 1:64. So as the things get smaller, right, the painting gets harder. Okay, because it's very small. You need to paint the face, you need to paint his helmet, his guns, you know, things like that.
4: I feel that he has an obsession on making miniature and making them very realistic. When I look at the things that he make, I hope that one day I can be like him as well.
3: I do office job, so I do have from 9 to 6. So the only time that I'm left with doing the miniatures would be after I finish my dinner, which is like, you know, 7 plus or 8 plus. Regardless of how tired I am, I would always spend time in terms of making the miniatures. Yeah, I will always do something. Yeah. If one day I don't hold my knife, I will feel weird. I will feel odd. Yeah. Hobby.

0: if it does get me some money, why not? Yeah. And at the same time, I'm also doing something that I really, really love.
1: See?
0: For my family, especially my mom, I was telling them that, you know, Emma, I now got to do this kind of thing with it. And then she was like, huh, what's this? I cannot even see what's this, you know, that kind of thing. But the moment it got viral, she was like, ooh, she was like, you know, very, very, very, very happy. Then now, whenever I make those new things, right, my mom, right, she will ask me to like, take a photo. And then I will send it to her. And then she will use that photo, right, and spread it to her friends. I have invested a lot of time in this. And I know it myself that, you know, passion will get you far, and you know, I will still keep doing this.

0: Over the past 30 years, the fishing industry has come smack up against the limits of the planet.
1: Many populations really collapsed or close to collapse.
2: Friendship is an essential, wonderful part of being a human being.
3: Go out and say hello to people. Smile at them. Try to have conversations with them.
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5: Denzel, I need to get your dinner. Would you like me to put in a plate your pizza? Okay, I'll get it. You don't want to see anybody. He's having the doctor diagnosed extreme depression. He's afraid to go out.
6: Social withdrawal is on the rise in Singapore, and it's affecting young people the most. In Japan, this condition and the individuals who suffer from it are called hikikomori.
7: Since November 2023, he has locked himself up until recently. That is almost coming to 2 years.
8: The new counselor is here. He would like to talk to you for a while, just outside the door.
9: I'm Rauf. I heard that you like mango, so I bought chendol with mango.
6: Hikikomori describes those who withdraw from society, shutting out friends, family, and the world outside. Here in Singapore, it's defined as extreme isolation, lasting 6 months or more. The Chua's 15-year-old son has lived in such isolation for nearly 2 years. At his parents' request, he will remain anonymous and will be called John.
7: I have 3 children. My second boy is a hikikomori. I only got to know about the term itself when my son started locking himself up. For some of the hikikomori, they actually lock themselves within the house. They don't interact with people outside the house. But for my case, it's even worse. My boy locked himself inside the room. He did not come out of the room at all. How can that be? A normal person also needs to go to the washroom. How can he only come out once a day? Since November 2023, he has locked himself up until recently. That is almost coming to 2 years.
10: Hey, Mr. Chua, I was wondering whether you would like to talk to your son to just see whether, you know, he's okay with it, because we'll be spending 6 months shooting this at least.
7: I will definitely seek his permissions. Okay, so maybe you can go in, right, and I'll speak to him. Okay, I'm here to seek your permission for the crews to actually come in and, okay, film the stories that we have, right? So, if you are okay with it, then you can actually respond to us.
6: John does not respond. He has cut off all contact, despite his parents' daily attempts to reconnect.
7: Yeah, because I really don't know how he thinks. He limit his drinking of water so that he limit his frequency of going to the toilet, right? So he don't want to come out. Okay, he only came out once or twice a day, only when everybody sleep, right? In the middle of the night.
8: Sometimes I will unlock the door and try to force in. When I try to enter the room, he's angry, banging. You are at a loss, you are shocked, you are anxious. You don't know how to manage this child, you also don't know how to manage yourself because you yourself also don't know how to help the child. The only time he saw me was I tried to change his bed sheets for him. I didn't know that he was in the kitchen. So I bumped right into him. So he got very angry. After that, he locked himself up. And from that day onwards, he did not allow me to enter the room at all.
11: When I was training as a child psychiatrist, one of the most common social phenomena we saw was school refusal. Hikikomori is a kind of a Japanese explanation of school refusal to some degree, but focus not just on youths, but also adults. And this is actually a social phenomenon. Young people, they are totally socially withdrawn and they stay home for long periods. And they in fact lose touch with the world as a result. We started to have widespread use of internet, particularly video games, social media. That has grown in the last 25 years. That's how this concept grew.
6: Just when the Chuas had given up all hope, something unexpected happened.
7: On the 31st of July, which is about 3 weeks ago, suddenly he came out of the room.
12: He was standing here, hair covered, right?
8: The day I was sitting down here, I sensed something moving. So I turned around and then I saw him standing there. Yeah, I was so shocked.
7: He has never been outside the room for almost 2 years. And that day, that thing happened. He came out. I was overjoyed, but at the same time, I was overwhelmed by the scene I saw.
8: His hair is very long and he used it as a veil to cover his face.
7: When he went in, he's about 13, right? Now he's 15. I have not seen him for almost 2 years. He has grown taller. He didn't eat well. You're overjoyed yet. At the same time, it makes you very sad. He's like totally distraught, physically, mentally, emotionally.
8: I was so shocked. I was like asking him, are you okay? Are you injured? Do you need help? And he shook his head. That was the first time I got a response from him.
7: Since that day, and the only goal is to try to engage him so that he continue to come out.
5: Then, sir, I need to get your dinner. Would you like me to put in a plate your pizza? Okay, I'll get it. Danza is 19 years old. She's my second child. I'm from Philippines, 1993. I come into Singapore, work as a domestic helper. Danza's father, I met him in Singapore, 1997. Danza was born in Singapore, 2007. My husband, he passed away, having a cardiac arrest. You can have your dinner, darling.
6: This is the production team's first shoot with Danzel and Aludia. They are keeping their distance as Danzel is using his tablet to show that he isn't ready to engage with them.
5: When he was primary five, he always doesn't want to go to school. He complained about bullying in the school. Primary six is worse. He always hide under the bed. Doesn't want to go to school. You want me to get you drinks? Come eat. It's very nice. You want to eat? I cover you one. When he was secondary one, started to shut down. 2019 until now. He was playing with games, spending time with his computer. Just sitting down, play the computer day and night. He don't want to see anybody. He's having the doctor diagnosis extreme depression. He's afraid to go out. You want some more, I'll get for you. You can take yourself how much you can eat, then you will know.
6: Since 2020, social service agencies in Singapore have started confronting the hikikomori issue head-on. Fei Yue Community Services has logged more than 100 such cases. From time to time, the organisation brings social workers from various agencies together to share intervention strategies.
13: Hikikomori youth or hidden youth, they do have mental health issues. However, the cause of them isolating is not primarily the mental illness. It doesn't mean that they do not have mental health condition. They do have, yeah. But we see that very often, mental health is an effect of isolation rather than the cause. So to help this youth to step out, we need more than mental health treatment and intervention. How big is this issue? Actually, we don't know. Yeah. There's no any publication or any studies. But we work with schools and all this, we are hearing that they are seeing students with social anxiety and isolation issue more and more. We suspect that most likely this trend will continue to increase if we don't address it. Most of them started isolation at the age of 13. The reason? They enter into mid-adolescence. Yeah, they enter into secondary school. By the time they come to our service, the average age is about 15 years old and 1 month. So this means that they have been isolated on an average about 1 year, 7 months. Many of these hidden youth, when there's no intervention, they can continue to be hidden until when they are old.
7: You want to buy what dinner?
8: Buy Dongfen.
7: Buy Dongfen. So you call and order.
8: Hello, I want to order for takeaway. 我要一个小的炒冬粉，二十分钟哈。 OK， 好，可以，谢谢你。
6: For over a month now, John has been joining his parents for lunch and dinner. It is a small breakthrough, a shift in his mindset, one that the family is determined to protect at all costs.
8: I have to think what to cook. Then if we buy food, we have to think what to buy. Sometimes the food becomes a bit repetitive. He did not eat, so we are worried. Then I write down, like timetable, what I cook for him, what we buy for him. So every day I will do a record. Did he finish? He eat half, he eat three quarter, or he didn't eat at all?
7: 这样他吃了什么东西?
8: 我买那个 potato 肉。
7: 哦 ，potato 肉，他只吃
8: potato， 还有买那个炸香蕉给他吃，他也没有吃。我给他那个 fried sweet potato， 他也没有吃。Today
7: he eat, but next two day he don't eat. And at times, in the middle of the night when he's get angry, he'll bang on the wall. When the noise become very loud, it make us very very anxious because we are worried about the neighbors also. There are many, many questions that you ask yourself. Is there something that I have done wrong that he's rejecting us? We went to see the psychiatrist. The psychiatrist said, there's nothing else we can do for your son. That breaks my heart. What do you mean by nothing else that we can do for your son?
14: पर्यावरण की रक्षा करो,
15: रक्षा करो, रक्षा करो।
16: Across Asia, the demand for power is rising fast, and the transition to clean energy is already underway.
17: Peran panas bumi di Indonesia dalam rangka pelaksanaan transisi energi itu sangat penting.
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20: Grid stability is a major challenge in India nowadays.
16: As countries push forward, communities are weighing the costs to livelihoods, to environments, and to the future. Power to the People, also available on demand at CNA.Asia.
21: 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We have five games. Here's Buzzword, where you form as many words as you can using the given letters. All words have to include the center letter. Make it extra fun by inviting a friend to a challenge. Over at Guessword, you have six chances to uncover the hidden word, using the color feedback to see if you place the letters correctly. And Mini Crossword and Mini Sudoku, challenge yourself by completing them in the shortest time possible. Feeling stuck? You can always play with a friend or ask for help. We also have an all-time favorite, word search. There's only one rule. Drag from the first to the last letter in any direction, including backwards and diagonally. Here's the fun part. When you sign in, you can build streaks when you play daily, earn badges, and even if you miss a day, you can use a freeze to save your streak. Have fun!
16: After years of progress, deforestation is rising again in Indonesia.
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16: What's at stake when forests vanish?
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16: Indonesia, the return of deforestation. 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
26: Global leaders will be gathering in Dalian for what's set to be the biggest summer Davos ever. As economies navigate uncertainty and rapid advances in artificial intelligence, the focus will be on one question: how can innovation drive future growth? That's on your next Asia First.

0: Social workers are at the front line of hikikomori intervention. But reaching these hidden youth can take years, with no guarantee of success.
1: I've been a caseworker with IMPART for about 2 years, working with youth facing adversity. I think it's a meaningful work to understand why they are facing these challenges and to understand a bit more about how we can support them a bit better.
2: Hi, Denzel. Have you had lunch today?
3: Yeah, they just eat noodles.
2: So, Denzel, just got your shoes, actually. You needed shoes, right?
1: Yes. Yeah. I've known Denzel since half a year already. So for the last 6 months, a lot of what I did with Denzel was to really be consistently showing up to see him once every 2 weeks to try and engage him as much as possible.
2: Denzel, why don't you try? Is it fit? Is it fit? A bit too tight? Is it? We'll see if you can get a
3: nothing
2: change or something like that.
0: Denzel dropped out of secondary school in 2019. Home is now his sanctuary. In the past year, he has left the flat less than 10 times.
1: It was really to try and see how else we could move him out of the house a little bit more, explore and work on some of the goals that he himself might have, eventually returning to education or even starting on employment. And I guess our role would be to kind of support him to achieve those things.
2: Denzel. Remember you said you want to do a routine planner kind of thing? Can we do it together now? Can? Okay.
1: Which one looks the nicest to you? Planning out from like Mondays to Sundays. When I first met him, he wasn't verbal. He didn't really look at me much. Maybe over the 6 months, there was only a couple of times where he maybe verbally said a word like yes or no.
2: Writing or digital? If you'd rather we do it digitally, you can just point to the laptop.
1: He mentioned to me that he wanted to plan out a schedule. For example, when do you shower in a day? When do you wake up in a day? Having been at home for a few years, he doesn't have like a regular sleep cycle, regular eating timings. The goal right now is to help him slowly adjust the routines back to having specific times, specific activities at certain times, for him to have more a sense of stability.
2: Okay, how about right? If we don't do this today? Why not? Let's play a game together.
1: I think it's a bit too uncomfortable with the cameras on him now. Whether he engages back depends on each session, but we try to consistently be there for him and consistently engage him until he's ready to engage back with us again. Bye. Bye, madam.
3: Okay, bye.
1: Bye, Denzel.
4: Curry and chicken sauce.
5: I'm a single mother of 4 children. I have a hikikomori daughter. She is 18 years old. She has this problem of going to school.
3: Okay, you got some videos I show mama?
5: I have.
3: Your videos from TikTok?
5: You dance with mama? She already moved forward to sec 2. Then I started receiving calls, your daughter needs to be picked up in ASAP because she is having stomach ache, she is vomiting. She said along the way to school, she would stop halfway in the train station just to get to the toilet to vomit. Slowly, she just chose not to go out, not to go to school. When she managed to speak up, she told us that she's being bullied in school. She would actually stay in the toilet throughout the recess time. She feels too scared, too overwhelmed to go out of the toilet. She loves to dance and she did the dancing all the way until set 1. Then completely stopped.
6: Nah.
5: That's how cheerful and bubbly she was. The first year, she can't even get out of the house. When she walks, she always look down so that she can cover her face with her hair. And she said, I feel like people's looking at me and it's about to run and attack me.
7: Honestly, when I was in that position, I don't know what to feel actually. I felt like everyone wasn't there for me when I needed them, especially the ones that I love the most. And I've always blamed them instead of myself.
5: So it was almost 5 years now. She has started going out, but with family members. still cannot go on her own. Her N-level will be in 2 weeks time, right? She's taking English, mathematics, science, and second language Malay.
7: I've never really seen myself going further than N-level yet. It's kind of overwhelming, so I can't really think much about it. If I fail, I fail. That's all. There's nothing I can do.
0: Hikikomori occurs on a spectrum. At its most severe, individuals never leave their rooms, severing all contact, even with family members. For moderate cases, venturing outside is possible, but only with someone trusted by their side. On the milder end, some may still take part in limited social activities. But recovery isn't complete until reintegration into the world they withdrew from is sustained.
6: I've been working with Mr. and Mrs. Chua family for close to a year. So for one whole year, I haven't been able to initiate any form of contact with the child. For outreach itself, we don't only intentionally like focus 100% on the youth, because we have learned by doing that, it may even result the youth going further withdrawn. So bulk of the work that we do, especially at the start of our casework, is actually working very closely with family members. One reason is that it actually gives us a better insight into the family, and also we co-develop our strategies eventually for us to be connected with the client.
0: After nearly 2 years of self-isolation in his bedroom, the Chua's 15-year-old son, John, has started coming out for meals with his parents.
6: I understand that his hair also is really quite long now. Yes. It's a possible symptom of anxiety. Maybe they do not want people to see how they look like now. Yes. And that's their shield, so he's protecting himself.
8: Mm.
6: I think it is a possibility that something did happen that resulted in him coming out. It's just that it's still a mystery because he is not talking. There have been some changes with Mr. and Mrs. Chua's son. What I hope to do is to try outreaching to him. What if we could buy some meal for him? I will also be passing him a personalized card and a very short description of who I am. Yeah, and a fun fact where I got 2 dogs and a cat. Hopefully this will provide a conversational tool in the future. Mrs. Chua did respond. Her son likes mango, so what I can do is to buy like a dessert for him with mango.
0: With the recent change in John's behaviour, Ralph is ready to move into the next phase of intervention.
6: My job now is to make him ready to meet me, and when he's ready to meet me, to make him ready to meet a mental health professional. So that's why the outreach work is very important, where we are also preparing the individual for other services that would need to come in to improve their situation.
9: Nice to see you. Thank you for having me. Yeah, so I bought the chendol. How would you feel if I were the one that knocks on his door and then places this outside?
10: Now, I would say more stable.
9: Okay.
10: Give it a try.
9: Okay.
11: The new counselor is here. He would like to talk to you for a while, just outside the door.
9: Okay. I'm Rao. I heard that you like mango, so I bought chendol with mango for you. I also wrote a card for you. But yeah, I just wanted to pass this to you, and then hopefully I'll be able to meet you in time to come.
6: The difficulty comes in not knowing the possible response that the youth may give. We do not know whether the youth may respond well or respond negatively, because there are situations that we actually cause them to go back into withdrawal.
11: When we ask certain things, he's not happy. He will get angry and storm off.
6: That's what I'm hearing, that to some extent, if he does have a response, it tends to be more of him shutting off or withdrawing back.
8: At times, maybe she shared too much information and get him a bit agitated.
11: Yeah, I'm talking to him while he's having his meal, because there's no other time that we can talk to him, you see. So when I try to talk to him, he doesn't respond. Then when you talk a little bit more, he gets frustrated, cover his ears.
6: We view hikikomori, or this social withdrawal issue, as a means of coping. It might be because of anger, anxiety, being so fearful. Even though we haven't met each other, I do also want him to hear my conversations. So I do tend to sometimes speak a bit louder, just to ensure that he is listening in. Yeah, so these are very intentional things that we do to acclimatize the youth to someone being in the house and to also be familiar with the sound of our voice.
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13: First, I didn't think I was a hikikomori because it all felt so normal. When you're all at home by yourself and, you know, you think it's normal for everyone to act like this, but in reality, it's not. I like to walk, but I am also afraid to go out, which is a serious problem. And when I walk, I play Pokemon Go. And Pokemon Go is a way for me to exercise and to go out and have fun with, I guess, friends online. I am antisocial. In the past, I have a lot of bad experiences in school. I was struggling academically and my grade was terrible. It was so terrible that all my teachers did was they just scolded me every single day. And I did felt hurt. It felt like they were judging me a lot and thinking I'm just a not intelligent kid, I guess. I did not like to study because I was, I guess you can say, a game addict.
14: How long has it been since you stopped going to school?
13: Actually, I missed the concept of time. I don't know, but maybe around 3 to 2 years. I just forgot about it. So.
15: Tim Yee has a milder form of social withdrawal. With support, he has slowly been able to attend intervention programs designed to help him reconnect with others.
16: 2 weeks ago, you were rethinking about the concept that you have for the art exhibition.
13: Yeah.
16: Yeah. So how has your ideas developed?
13: This is supposed to be me.
16: Yeah. That's very you, right?
13: Yeah. And for this, I had to like take a lot of photos. So I had to stand in front of the mirror and keep taking photos.
15: When Zoe started working with Tin Yee 4 months ago, she quickly noticed his artistic flair.
16: Wow, Zhen Yi, you are really very detailed, eh?
13: Not really, but...
16: You, like Zhen Yi, they do step out of their house, but when Zhen Yi step out of the house, he is not necessarily stepping out of their house for his own informal social interactions and for social purposes. He is actually being engaged by us to come for the different programs.
17: We take some time, we take maybe about 5 minutes to just take a notice on your surrounding.
16: So this entire art program was conceptualized together with the National Gallery Singapore to lead up to an art exhibition in January 2026. Singapore's Lights Tonight showcase. The artworks that the youths are preparing will be converted to an animated form projected on a facade.
18: Adding on shapes, colors, and patterns.
13: I'm using it in my room. I'm talking to myself, so I say it out loud in my room. I mean, I'm just lonely, I guess. I'm just not comfortable talking to anyone else except myself.
16: You're not comfortable being with people.
13: Being around people, I cannot express myself around other people. Things that I experience.
16: Because of many past experience and self-doubt that made you
13: who I am today.
16: Or made you start to not trust people.
13: I'll be creating a sculpture that represents my story. And it will be about the two me, the me who goes out and the one who is staying in his room, just talking to himself and just playing games with friends. And the characters will be me, my turtles, and just two of us. I do want to go back to school. It's just that, I don't know, maybe in 3 years. But that will be doing NSO. That's the problem. I don't know. Don't know how I'm going to get a job in the future without education. I think about it every single day. Just, it's stressful, but I don't know.
6: I've been a social worker since 2018. So since 2 years ago, I've been working with strictly hidden youth.
7: Hi.
6: I see you're ready to go out. Yes. Okay, so we're getting our specs today, right?
7: Yeah.
6: Your first pair of specs.
7: Fake and chilly.
6: Not like the...
7: No.
6: The fixed degree kind, right?
7: It's not fake. It helps a bit.
6: Shaista and I had a conversation about her need for spectacles. Shaista was basically using reading glasses that you normally buy from the shop, like the $5 that you can buy and wear it. Because she really didn't want to burden mum, because financially they were not doing well.
18: It's been some time since we ate outside.
7: I know.
18: You've been cancelling our outside meals together, huh?
7: No.
6: So my journey with Shaista started in 2023. By that point, she was quite severely isolated. She was isolating in the room. She wasn't leaving the house for more than half a year already. She refused to see me. She was in the corner with the blanket over her head and her body. My first contact was really with mum. The breakthrough was when Shaista had run out of her anxiety medication. In my trump card was I needed to pass the medication to Shaista herself. So Shaista was able to take it from me. She texted me on her own initiative to say, thank you for collecting the medicine for me. In my next visit, Shaista was there without the blanket.
18: Suntec has this Disney shop that has a lot of blind boxes too. And I actually wanted to get a kitchen towel from there.
7: A kitchen towel?
18: No. Are you judging me?
7: I forgot your mom.
6: Shaista is still very much a hidden youth, hikikomori, and she's still trying to take steps to come out of her shell. She needed a lot of mental preparation, emotional preparation from myself and also from her family members, which is why Shaista's sister Alia had to come with us.
7: Do you know my sister's favourite artist is a suspect of murder?
18: A what? Who's that?
7: David. She was having a mental breakdown when she found out. She posted on TikTok, why did you do this?
18: I can so imagine you doing that.
13: Nah.
6: Hidden youth for hikikomori have three varying levels of isolation. So mild, moderate and severe. I would say Shaista is in the moderate. She's able to communicate with her family members directly, but she's not able to leave the house independently. Their core belief is that the world is an unsafe place for me. People are always looking at me weird. I'm the odd one out. So to overcome this struggle, we are able to bring her out for social exposure outings. Hopefully help her to experience the world in a different light.
18: So your first two specs was when you were how young? Primary school?
7: One is primary school, the other one is secondary.
6: Am I a burden to my family? Someone has to always take care of me if I go out. These are thoughts that a hidden youth goes through. You know, look, I'm a burden, I should just stay at home. If I step out, how are people going to look at me? So this was really the first pair of spectacles after easily maybe 10 years. You know, the first eye exam that she was going to have and go through.
15: The optical shop is sponsoring Shaista's new glasses.
6: Sorry, yeah, so actually she can't see near very well also.
7: Okay, we do a check. I need you to lean forward for me.
6: Can you read for me the letters in front?
7: E-Z-C-P.
6: Very good. It was a big step for her to step into the optical shop. She was a little bit overwhelmed, having no kind of socialization for a long time. So she was also confused. Is it too clear? And when it's too clear, I got dizzy.
19: When do you realize that your vision is blurry?
7: Since young.
19: What happened to those glasses? It broke.
18: She's been using those fixed prescription off the shelf glasses.
19: I heard of reading glasses.
18: I think the 100 one's better. And then she couldn't see well, and then she bought the one gave you a headache one.
20: 350.
18: Aw, you're looking cute. Like a med
20: science. Her BP was really high.
18: Oh, is it?
20: Mm, close to one, got one eye close to 300. Then got the other eye stick close to 200. You walk around, you might find it a bit dizzy or you look at the floor.
18: Can you see me?
20: Is everything clear and comfortable for you?
18: In and out your head.
20: No. Mm, come back, you take up one more time. Put, see far? Cannot see. Better? Yeah. Clear?
18: Mm-hmm.
20: Yeah. Maybe we try this one? Similar style but bigger.
21: No.
20: No. You prefer this style?
21: Yeah.
18: Like the oversized kind.
21: I don't want square though.
18: I think it definitely was a milestone for Shaista. These are all milestones and steps in building her confidence, her self-esteem. I hope that really helped Shaista to feel that actually not only her family and I care for her, there are strangers who want the best for her.
22: Since young, I've always wanted to work with youth with mental health issues. I think because this is a growing issue in Singapore as well. For myself, when I was young, I also had times where I preferred to be isolated at home. So I could kind of understand the feelings and the stress that these youths do have even though they are at home.
23: Do you feel happier with like the plant being here?
24: See, it seems like it brightens up the room.
25: Because it gets the sun.
24: I would say that I've been working with Chen Yi for around 1 year and a few months. I think my first impression of him, he was actually trying to get a lizard out of his house. He did it with such care, such gentle approach to the lizard. And also because he's involved in so many things like planting, taking care of his turtles. So I feel like there's always misconceptions about hikikomori or hidden youths that they're actually not very involved. But through him, I was able to see that they actually can be involved in many different things while they are at home.
23: Oh man, what are your therapists doing?
25: I think they're sitting down.
23: Oh, are they like sleeping? Ayo.
25: They're both looking.
23: So cute.
25: They are, but they're a little like family to me, I guess. Because I had them for so long. Yeah.
26: How long have you left
25: them? Approximately 1.5 years. Yeah. When I'm at home, I always look over them. I plan on keeping them until they pass away one day of old age or whatever. I want to give them a better home and maybe a better life.
15: Chen Yi lives with his parents and his older brother, but he hasn't spoken to them for over a year.
24: Chen Yi has dropped out of school in 2022, and since then his life has been alone and isolating. He also do not have interactions with his family as he does not want to have any more arguments with them. I think they do not understand why he doesn't go to school. Don't really understand what has happened in school, as Chen Yi probably may not have shared that with them as well.
23: With so many things going on, how has it been for you in general?
25: A little stressful. It's like the weather nowadays is
23: right.
25: Shaky. Right. I guess everything is fine because turtles are doing okay. I'm doing okay.
23: Okay, but how do you like manage the stress?
25: Maybe I just eat, listen to music, and play my games.
23: I just try to distract yourself with something
25: else. Yeah, so like just how you feel like to be an adult.
23: An adult would be like managing all these different things.
25: I'm scared of the outside. I don't like being looked at. I usually go out for errands and. I'm just scared of the outside. And whenever I get looked at, I feel like I'm being judged. And when there's multiple eyes on me, it can be overwhelming. And when it feels overwhelming, my body starts reacting to it, and it's like pins and needles. And it's really uncomfortable for me.
27: I don't want to stay in my own room like all the time. I want to go out and make some progress. And I just don't want to be in my own room, rotting away, and I just want to improve.
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0: Over the past 30 years, the fishing industry has come smack up against the limits of the planet.
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5: Across Asia, the demand for power is rising fast, and the transition to clean energy is already underway.
6: Peran panas bumi di Indonesia dalam rangka pelaksanaan transisi energi itu sangat penting.
7: Developing offshore wind is really a no-brainer option for Taiwan.
5: But on the ground, the transition is far from simple.
8: 你盖了风电之后, 它当水流也不同，鱼当然不会再来啊。
9: Grid stability is a major challenge in India nowadays.
5: As countries push forward, communities are weighing the costs to livelihoods, to environments, and to the future. Power to the People, also available on demand at cna.asia.
10: So I think we need to leave in a while already. But if you're already set, I think you're not nervous. We kind of know what's going to happen already. Today should be like no other.
11: Today, Chaista is sitting for the last paper of her GCE N-levels. It's a major milestone, and she has asked social worker Gail to accompany her to the examination centre.
10: So I was in the house very early with Chaista, just to ease her into it. So her nerves are calm. She will always tell me, can you come about 15 to 20 minutes earlier just to be with me? I think we have to contact the general office again. Yep, they will do the usual.
12: I've been watching the tribe.
10: I think Shaista was relatively calm. I think because it's the last paper, we managed to also apply for a separate room for her. We were able to get a memo from the psychiatrist to state that she needed that smaller room, so that really helps to calm her nerves rather than going into the usual school hall.
12: I think there will be a lot of students.
10: Do they?
12: Yeah. You know, yesterday my cousin told me she had a chemistry. Paper 1, paper 2. Paper 1, it was just MCQ. Paper 2, she leave it all blank. Why are you laughing to yourself?
10: Because I'm just trying to think, like, if I ever left the thing blank, how nervous would I feel? When she was 14 years old, so she stopped schooling entirely and she officially became a hidden youth. And it was not till 16, 17 years old that we gave her this option of an alternative school called Project Starfish. So it really caters to our hidden youth and hikikomori. This is a very slower paced, appropriate setting for this group of students and youth.
11: Under Project Starfish, private N-level candidates undergo a 9-month weekly curriculum.
10: Hi, special arrangements for... Special arrangements for the student, yes. Shaista Christina. How was the paper?
12: 我就问你好.
13: But that means you completed it, yes?
12: Yeah, I did not leave any blank.
13: Then you feel relieved?
12: That it's over? I feel normal.
13: We are going for the makeover at Uniqlo at Somerset. Then we'll make our way to Uniqlo. Okay, I think Alia should be joining us there. We asked her, what was something that you wanted to achieve after your N-levels? She said, I want to lose weight. And to support that, it will be to exercise, to gym. Of course, we need the right attire for it.
12: This looks too atas, not for me.
13: Oh, this small?
12: Mm.
13: The only thing that she knew for the last 2 to 3 years was her room. So for her to step out is definitely a big step, which is why her sister also had to come along. We're looking for sportswear for Shaista.
14: Sportswear.
13: And a casual outfit.
14: So let me bring you to the second floor.
13: Okay, thank you so much. Through her life in primary school and secondary school, she was bullied because of how she looked and her weight. Which is why girls at this age might go through a lot of poor self-esteem and low confidence. It's a heightened vigilance of how they look. Okay. We're looking for pants, a short sleeve top.
14: Oh,
13: you want to try the pink?
14: Which color?
13: Okay, maybe we can try the pink.
14: Pink color.
13: Mm.
15: So you should get skinny jeans.
13: Is it your pink?
12: No, she was being sarcastic.
13: When she finally found the right one, she kind of just like opened the curtain and she had a big smile on her face. Almost like she was flaunting the thing that she was wearing. Don't think I've seen Shaista like that.
16: Yeah. We were planning for Denzel to go to Institute of Mental Health to see psychiatrists. It's actually located a very short distance away from Denzel's place. So usually they will walk to IMH to save costs on public transport.
17: Are we ready to go?
18: Every 3 months, he go there for check-up, and then after that, we collect some medication for depression.
19: 1 month in, Denzel seems to have accepted the presence of the production team.
16: When he was a lot younger, he was diagnosed with ADHD.

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1: Calm him down. I could get him to, you know, continue with the psychiatry session. The filming crew actually distanced themselves from him already. That's when he was a bit more regulated, he was a bit more ready for the consultation. In that room, the cameras weren't operated by any crew, but I think Denzel was still pretty affected by it.
2: How has Denzel been doing?
3: Doctor, he's not taking medication in 2 months ago. He said it's not necessary.
2: What about his sleep? Is it okay?
3: Nighttime more on awake. Daytime is sleep.
2: Because of the playing games on the computer. So every day the activities is play games in the day and night. What about the afternoon? What does he do?
3: Sleeping.
2: This complexity of the world and what it represents is causing a lot of anxiety, fear in our young people. And the avoidance of all of this is what hikikomori probably represents. Mental health is about being able to connect, function, and able to have meaning and purpose in life. When you don't have that, you don't have mental health. So they must find their purpose. They must find their meaning. Are you feeling very self-conscious at the moment that there's a lot of cameras in the room? Huh? Yeah, okay. Denzel, you used to be, when you were younger, you were very active. You seem to be less active. We are worried about that because, you know, physical activity is important, yeah. We have focused a lot in our society on academic performance. But that performance comes at a price. Because if we push too hard in the early part of life, and if we don't achieve, then meaning and purpose is lost. Hikikomori could be that part of that dropout. The ones with illness, we can treat. The ones with developmental issues, we can provide support. But hikikomori represents a desire to be away from society. That's difficult. I noticed that you're shaking a lot.
3: You're shaking.
2: You don't feel very comfortable when people are looking at you. The best way to overcome this fear, actually, is to expose yourself more to it.
4: My son actually banged on the wall. Now, for the past 2 weeks, he has not come out. Okay. He has gone back to his room again.
5: Dealing with relapse, the burden is, did we do something to contribute to that relapse? Could we have done more to prevent that relapse?
6: Is that okay? You're shaking, is it? Are you cold? Is it getting a bit too overwhelming for you? Okay, cool. And now, I'll tell you to stop first, okay?

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1: He don't want to see anybody. He's afraid to go out.
2: Across Singapore, a growing number of youth are isolating themselves. And their families are at their wits' end.
3: It is really very heart-aching that a child stays inside a room, not talking to him.
4: We went to see the psychiatrist. The psychiatrist said, there's nothing else we can do for your son.
5: Since November 2023, he has locked himself up.
2: What made them withdraw from the world? And what will it take to bring them back?
6: What I want to do is be able to go out alone instead of having companies, taking the train and buses alone. But I do not know how I can overcome that fear yet.
7: One day, I'll be able to open the door with my heart.
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0: This is Singapore Tonight.
1: Good evening, I'm Keith Liu. Tonight's top stories. 5 Pulau Ubin kampung houses will be restored for community and commercial uses in order to attract more visitors. Tenders will be issued by year's end. Big budget weddings are losing appeal as high living costs prompt couples to spend less, leaving wedding planners with weaker demand. Also tonight, some hotels are seeing bookings surge nearly 50 times for December when BTS holds its concert.

0: 5 vacant kampung houses on Pulau Ubin will be repurposed for commercial and community use. The National Parks Board says it expects to award a tender for consultancy for design works by the end of the year. 2 of the houses will be earmarked for community use, while 3 are for commercial use. The project is part of efforts to strengthen the island's heritage value so future generations can continue to experience kampung life on Ubin. Natalie Ong with the details.
1: Pulau Ubin is just over 10 minutes away from mainland Singapore by ferry. While resident population on the island has dropped to just 30 from its heyday of around 4,000 in the 1960s, more than 300,000 people visit Ubin every year to experience its rustic charm. To encourage more visitors, plans are underway to convert 5 vacant kampung houses for commercial and community use. A work group comprising volunteers from Friends of Ubin and stakeholders from architecture and heritage fields was established last year for the project.
2: Our work group has been meeting and we've been discussing the design patterns and how we can better use these houses. Because the intent was to breathe new life, Ubin's heritage spaces, and at the same time to preserve Ubin's rustic charm. Now, discussions are ongoing and they will inform the design brief as we progress into the next phase of the design consultancy works.
1: I'm here at the site of one of the 5 kampung houses slated for restoration. As you can see behind me, the hoarding is up and preparations are underway. NParks expects to award a design consultancy tender by the end of this year, with the houses earmarked for commercial and community uses. The hope is for such revitalization efforts to help more visitors to understand the island's roots.
3: For example, one of the houses, number 6J, has been set aside for restoration for use to promote Malay heritage. So these houses are not to be used for residential purposes.
1: Also, works are ongoing to make the island more accessible. This includes the construction of a wheelchair-friendly jetty on the island by 2027.
0: The National Parks Board has launched an electronic publication documenting all the biodiversity on Pulau Ubin, the first for the island. Among them, a vulnerable frog species, which started to call Ubin home just 2 years ago and now has a growing population. Natalie Ong once again with this report.
1: It's reddish-brown in colour, has tiny white spots and large eyes. And it's just around the size of a 50-cent coin. This is the cryptic painted frog, a vulnerable species in Singapore. As part of its species recovery plan, the National Parks Board first introduced it to Pulau Ubin in 2024, with the hope of increasing its population. Among the efforts to do so, the creation of smaller habitats.
4: This is an artificial phytotherm. It mimics a tree hole that is filled up with water. And over the past few years, we have actually doubled the number of these artificial phytotherms that we have installed on Pulau Ubin. The frogs like it very much. They lay their eggs, the babies hatch out, they eat the bacteria and algae that grow within this water. And then when they are large enough, they will crawl out as baby frogs and then hop off to have their new life. What we have is we've doubled the number of these artificial phytotherms across the forest. They are filled up with water, we put in the leaves and the sticks. We attach them about waist height, 1 to 1.5 meters above the ground, strap them onto the trees so that the frogs will be attracted to this puddle here and then they will lay eggs inside, and they have done so with great success.
1: Signs of success first appeared last August when 4 tadpoles were observed. 2 months later, the first Ubin-bred frog was observed. The number of tadpoles have more than doubled since, with surveys suggesting more than 30 tadpoles sighted in April. Hoping to support conservation efforts is a group of youth studying the mating calls of the frogs.
5: At a survey start in the western part of Pulau Ubin, we have 4 monitoring devices, and every week we go down to collect the weekly audio data from it, and then we link this to like environmental factors and the number of eggs laid in the area, so that we can see that if there's any sort of like link to like the breeding and environmental conditions.
1: She says this is important because the species is very understudied and every information gathered could help to support management programs in the future.
0: Well, the latest catalogue of biodiversity in Pulau Ubin uncovered many previously unknown flora and fauna on the island. Let's take a look. The flora surveys recorded over 550 native species, adding over 260 species to past surveys. Among them is a type of ficus, a plant never before recorded in Singapore. The surveys also documented a small population of a critically endangered orchid. Researchers also documented more than 1,300 native fauna species across Pulau Ubin. The surveys uncovered 26 new records for Singapore. Two species are also new to science, a jumping spider and a scarab beetle. The report also found that butterfly biodiversity on Pulau Ubin is remarkably high, considering the size of the island, with close to 175 species. All six locally occurring butterfly families were represented. Despite years of surveys, Pulau Ubin's biodiversity story is far from complete. Researchers say several groups of insects and invertebrates remain poorly understood, and that means future surveys could reveal even more species, including some that may be new to Singapore or even new to science. Still to come, two men arrested for allegedly switching out this diamond for a fake one in a Chinatown shop.
6: I'm shudhu jol dekhi, shudhu jol. Amar ja mone ache sob dube jabe.
7: জানেন যে বিশ্ব জলবায়ু পরিবর্তন এবং বিশ্বের অন্যান্য শহরের মতো ঢাকাও ধ্বংসের কারণ প্রতিনিয়ত হাজার হাজার মানুষ বাস্তুচ্যুত
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0: Prime Minister Lawrence Wong met Turkey President Recep Tayyip Erdogan in Istanbul yesterday. The leaders discussed ways to build on their country's strategic partnership and free trade agreement. They looked at cooperation in trade, investment and transport, as well as deeper bilateral ties. Mr. Wong and President Erdogan welcomed Turkey's aim to work closer with ASEAN. They also exchanged views on upholding the rules-based international order in an uncertain geopolitical environment. In a social media post, Mr. Wong said that Turkey remains an important partner and looks forward to welcoming President Erdogan back to Singapore. Two men have been arrested for allegedly stealing a diamond valued at more than 235,000 Singapore dollars from a jewellery store. They were caught at Changi Airport Terminal 3 within 3 hours of the police report being made. Both men are to be charged today. If convicted, they face jail time of up to 7 years and a fine. Preliminary investigations reveal that the men showed interest in buying the diamond while at the shop in Chinatown and then replaced it with a fake one. The pair left without buying anything, arousing the suspicion of the shop assistant who discovered the switch after checking. The stolen diamond was eventually recovered. Couples in Singapore are less willing to splash out on big and luxury weddings, with wedding planners seeing a 30% drop in demand over the past 3 years. Rising living costs, housing priorities and a drop in marriage numbers are prompting couples to scale back spending and seek more customized options. In response, wedding firms and hotels are tailoring packages to attract a more selective clientele. Mohammad Bahajaj reports.
12: For this couple, a Disney-themed wedding was always a dream. But with an expected budget of up to $100,000, they had to find ways to make it an affordable reality. After efforts such as doing their own decorations and shrinking the guest list by more than half, they were able to host their wedding at roughly $10,000. A key move so they could channel more resources into a housing down payment, renovation and future family plans as living costs continue to climb.
13: We wanted to walk into this marriage being financially strong, and also our main goal was getting a house of our own. I think that marks like the major stability in our relationship.
14: I have had a few friends that did went to the big wedding. They somewhat regret it sometimes. They would have preferred to have more cash flow now, especially now that everything is so much more expensive. Like, some of them are still paying off their wedding loans.
12: Wedding planners are seeing at least 30% fewer couples go for big and luxury ceremonies over the past 3 years. Guest lists are also dwindling, from roughly 300 to an average of 100 post-COVID. Large spends are also dipping, from roughly $80,000 to $40,000. To save even more, firms are seeing some of them shift expenses overseas.
15: Instead of doing a local pre-wedding shoot, they're going to places like China, which is a fraction of the price, you know, and they settle everything for you, you know, from gowns to photographers to hotels even. Maybe a 3 days to night will cost you less than $2,000 sing, which is a price that you'll never ever get in Singapore.
12: Much of this shift comes on the back of Singapore hitting its lowest number of marriages since COVID, going below pre-pandemic levels at over 24,000. To address a shrinking pool of marrying couples, businesses are ramping up collaborations to extend their reach. Over at Lagoon Sari, it's more than doubled its venue partners in recent years.
16: Even the hotels, they see a shrinkage in the number of weddings that they have a year. So in the past, they seldom tap into the Malay Muslim market. But then now we have seen a trend where they are actually reaching out to companies like us to collaborate with them as a partner venue.
12: Over at Crowne Plaza Changi Airport, it's going beyond Chinese weddings to accommodate Malay and Indian ceremonies into its mix. It's also more than tripled its partnership and outreach efforts over the past year.
17: We partner with sometimes different wedding planners or agencies because it's one-stop solution. So the couple feels comfortable that they can go and purchase one package kind of, right? Then from the hotel, we try to personalize, can be on the menu, can be on the venue. We partner well with a jewel, with unique experiences from the photo taking. So, and you're just 5 minutes away, indoor, walking distance. So you can create a package that no one else has.
12: He adds that with a more discerning clientele, collaboration, personalization, and customization are crucial so as to stand out from the many packages already in the wedding landscape.
0: Chair of the Marriage and Parenthood Reset Workgroup, Indrani Raja, hopes to see more organizations offer affordable activities for children and families. She says making Singapore family-friendly is a national effort, even as the government reviews work-life support, preschool and education. Ms. Indrani says Gardens by the Bay has responded by providing complimentary tickets for family-friendly exhibitions.
18: Gardens by the Bay is a great example of how an organization, just by doing what it does best and within its means and its mission, can contribute to making Singapore a more supportive place for families. Every organization and every individual has the ability to do something meaningful for this reset. Today's initiative by Gardens by the Bay is a precursor of our plan to set in motion a wider and broader movement.
0: Gardens by the Bay is offering up to 10,000 tickets to families attending the National Family Festival or selected parenting workshops. They may gain entry to arts and storytelling experiences at the Imbar Theatre. The attraction has also been working with social service agencies to organise visits to a Disney-themed garden until the end of September.
19: As a dad, I'm happy if my wife and son is happy. This place feels very family-friendly. So when we are here, if we are at somewhere like too crowded and all, then maybe we are more stressed than having fun. Actually here there's a lot of people, but actually it's quite spacious and we get to enjoy the aircon and all that. So we are actually quite enjoying ourselves.
0: Still to come, BTS fever sends hotel bookings soaring ahead of the band's Singapore stop.
20: He don't want to see anybody. He's afraid to go out.
21: Across Singapore, a growing number of youth are isolating themselves. And their families are at their wits' end.
20: It is really very heart-aching that a child stays inside a room, not talking to him.
22: We went to see the psychiatrist. The psychiatrist said, there's nothing else we can do for your son.
23: Since November 2023, he has locked himself up.
21: What made them withdraw from the world? And what will it take to bring them back?
24: 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But I do not know how I can overcome that fear yet.
25: One day, I'll be able to open the door with my heart.
21: Shut down, Saturday to Monday on CNA.
26: 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Get up to speed with major events shaping lives in the region and other parts of the world.
27: Putting things in perspective with eye-opening reports and expert analysis as a new era of global politics breeds power struggles and shifting alliances.
26: We get to the heart of the matter and take stock of the issues you're invested in with on-the-ground reports and wall-to-wall coverage. Viewing it all from a regional lens because we put Asia first.
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28: From policy to business, we help you understand the changes and their impact.

0: Some hotels in Singapore have seen bookings surge nearly 50 times for the period in December when K-pop boy band BTS makes a tour stop here. The sharp increase matches a trend seen across Asia, with searches on booking.com increasing up to 10 times in cities where the concert will be held. Tickets for the Asia leg of the tour went on sale earlier this month. Ivy Chok with more.
1: They haven't even packed their bags, but fans of K-pop boy band BTS are already booking their beds. Rooms are quickly getting snapped up, causing prices to spike. Online, at least one hotel is going for nearly 10 times the price during the concert period of 17th to 22nd December, compared to other dates in the month. Others have already run out of rooms. Booking site Trip.com says reservations have surged by more than 18 times on year.
2: Right after the announcement, we received massive spike in searches, all right? And between the pre-sale date on 3rd June and 5th June, we received massive spike in conversion in bookings for the, you know, the hotels within the period of time of between 16th to 22nd December.
1: The travel platform says this pattern was similar but more dramatic than what it saw with other high-profile acts like Taylor Swift and Blackpink. So far, around half the bookings it has seen are for four-star hotels. Three-star hotels make up another 20%, with reservations increasing nearly 50 times on year. Visitors are mostly from Asia, with China, Japan and Hong Kong leading the charge, followed by Southeast Asia. Many travellers are choosing to stay right here in Bugis and Kampong Glam, which Trip.com says makes up nearly a quarter of all concert period bookings. For instance, at this hotel where I'm at, which is about 20 minutes away from the National Stadium by public transport. But what does it mean for hotels in this area? Behind every booking is a need to deliver, and operators say a surge like this is both an opportunity and a logistical test. The operator says it has adjusted prices according to rising demand. This could increase even further by up to 50%, depending on forecasts closer to the concert dates. To add to the experience, the operator is planning to host themed activities and even bring in merchandise. This all means needing more hands on deck.
3: This was a very, very big learning point from Taylor Swift as well, because it's a lot of like 2 days, one night stays, or even a one night stay kind of thing. So the turnover is actually quite crazy. And then for people that arrive earlier in Singapore, they might not get the early check-in that they have requested. We'll actually ramp up the number of staff on duty, would include not only guest services, but also housekeeping as well as engineering. Yeah, so to ensure that, you know, the rooms are well maintained.
1: But not all overseas fans are looking to find a room in Singapore. Some have taken to social media to complain of high prices and low vacancies. Others have suggested staying in neighbouring Johor Bahru or even sleeping at the airport.
0: More than 200 people with disabilities, caregivers and volunteers took part in an inclusive fitness event by the People's Association. It's the highest turnout since the event started 3 years ago. Participants with physical and intellectual disabilities paired up with volunteers in activities including rowing and kettlebell deadlifts, designed to cater to different fitness abilities. The organisation aims to continue expanding such inclusive events to more participants. Our next story is about one Singaporean who turned his visual impairment into a mission to make society more inclusive. Well, let's find out more about his journey.
4: For many people, losing their sight means losing independence. But for Mr. Chong Kwek Bin, visual impairment became a reason to push society to see differently.
5: If we get out and let ourselves be seen enough until society is sick of us, that's when we'll progress in terms of becoming an inclusive society. Because then they realize, oh, actually, persons with disabilities really can live their lives just like anyone else.
4: Mr. Chong was 9 when he first realized something was wrong with his vision. He was later diagnosed with retinitis pigmentosa, a genetic disorder that results in progressive vision loss.
5: My vision is like a jigsaw puzzle with pieces taking out randomly all over the place. And you imagine you're looking through a lens with poor color filter. My glasses are for your typical myopia and astig. So it makes a difference, but not to the point of making my vision normal. My vision only started to really become more of an issue in the past 10, 15 years. What I understand is it may continue to decline further, not likely to lead to true total vision loss, but it could end up in a situation where there's really very little useful vision left.
4: Today, he works at SG Enable, a national agency that seeks to help people with disabilities live and work in an inclusive society. He teaches people with visual impairment to use smartphones and computers. Mr. Chang also advocates for a more accessible Singapore, from audio signals at traffic crossings to tactile guidance paths. He served on steering committees for two national disability roadmaps and represented Singapore at the United Nations Roundtable on Digital Accessibility.
5: Letting myself be seen is strategic and advantageous in contributing towards heightened awareness and inclusive society. I think it's very important, it can't be emphasized enough, to always treat a person with a disability, right, visual impairment or otherwise, as just an ordinary person. Realize that we are as nuanced as you are. We're not more complicated than you are, but we are as complicated as you are. So we are just like you.
0: But for more human interest stories like this, do go to cna.asia or visit us on our mobile app. And that's Singapore Tonight. Don't forget headlines anytime at cna.asia. Plus, we're on Facebook and YouTube as well. And for our Singapore audience, do stay on for highlights from the FIFA World Cup matches. Have a good night.

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15: Across Asia, the demand for power is rising fast. And the transition to clean energy is already underway.
16: Peran panas bumi di Indonesia dalam rangka pelaksanaan transisi energi itu sangat penting.
17: Developing offshore wind is really a no-brainer option for Taiwan.
15: But on the ground, the transition is far from simple.
18: 你盖了风电之后，它当水流也不同，鱼当然不会再来啊。
19: Grid stability is a major challenge in India nowadays.
15: As countries push forward, communities are weighing the costs to livelihoods, to environments, and to the future. Power to the People, also available on demand at cna.asia.

0: Rare earth elements are crucial for the production of modern-day technologies, but they've gone from being supply chain essentials to being a pawn in a high-stakes geopolitical power play. China maintains a chokehold on refining and manufacturing, prompting the US and its allies to find ways to untangle this near monopoly that was decades in the making. Our CNA documentary, When Titans Clash, The Race for Rare Earths, examines this tussle between the two superpowers and other global players. Here's what we learned.
1: The Middle East has oil, China has rare earth. These were the words of China's leader Deng Xiaoping back in 1992. And his goal was for China to become a rare earth minerals powerhouse. When Deng Xiaoping died, the mission was passed to a geologist named Wen Jiabao. He had earned a master's degree in rare earth sciences in the late 1960s. Wen went on to become China's premier from 2003 to 2013. During a visit to Europe, he said that little happened on rare earth policy in China without his personal involvement. As Beijing invested heavily in state-owned mining firms to build up China's rare earth industries, the country incurred high environmental costs. This news report from 2012 showed how a forest on a mountain was turned into a rare earth mine. The toxic wastewater discharged from rare earth washing here turned 53 hectares of local farmland into a wasteland. It wasn't just China's willingness to tolerate the long-term environmental costs. The same formula that helped China build a global competitive edge in EVs, that is, original research, education, technology upgrades, access to bank credit, state-guided industrial policy, and sheer hard work. Well, all of that was also applied to the rare earths and magnet sector. It was only in April 2025, as the U.S.-China trade dispute escalated, that the U.S. stopped sending its rare earths to China for processing. The United States is in the middle of an AI data center boom, which requires rare earths for its construction. The military-industrial complex needs it just as much.
2: 所以中国自然用了这个稀土这张牌，那么一定会激发更多的，尤其是美国，去取代这张牌。所以中国当中还有别的牌了，不能说就靠这张牌。但是我觉得，没到58年，5年8年或者它很难做到。原因它有三个啊，最起码的软肋。第一个刚才讲的，你要去开采，他自己有了，他稀土资源他不开采，那现在要开采。 你要领证，你要圈地啊，你当地老百姓他怎么想啊？破坏环境啊，这个事，知道吗？你还有设厂，你还把这些盟友资源要整合在一块，盟友也不总是听你的。你特朗普现在大家跟盟友征收关税，大家实际上也是敢怒不敢言，知道吗？
3: How long do you think it's going to take the world to wean itself off China rare earth minerals and magnets?
4: Never. It's not possible. China has built up a capacity, particularly in rare earth permanent magnets, which is huge. We can come up with crude solutions for several products, for several applications, but the whole range of dozens of different products, of different purities and all that, very difficult.
0: Despite those odds, countries around the globe are still racing to access deposits, secure supplies, and process them into the materials upon which our lives are built.
5: Rare earths are not exactly rare, despite what the name suggests. They're so common, you may even have a smidge buried in your own backyard. Deposits are found around the world. China, Brazil, and India hold the largest reserves. China dominates production, supplying nearly 70% of global output last year, while the U.S., Myanmar, and Australia trail far behind. So why is it so hard to loosen China's grip on rare earths? It's mostly because processing these 17 elements is several times harder than pronouncing their names. It all begins with mining the ore from an open pit or an underground mine. The ore is moved to a nearby processing plant, pounded, and turned into clay slurry. That slurry is mixed with water and infused with gas. Rare earth minerals bind with bubbles and float to the surface, leaving behind waste material. What's left is a mixed concentrate that's about 60 to 70% rare earth. Now here comes the tricky part, separating individual elements from each other. The concentrate is mixed with solvents such as ammonia, hydrochloric acids, and sulfates, some of which can be toxic. Now, certain ores need an extra step to remove radioactive elements. Now, once oxides or carbonates are separated, they're refined into rare earth metals. Now, some of the most widely used magnets contain neodymium and praseodymium. They're combined with iron and boron and cooked to make powdered alloy. Now, that alloy is further broken down into even smaller pieces and then again baked in a process called sintering before it's formed into magnets. Those magnets power electrified motion in a vast range of products. There are electric motors that drive the wheels of EVs, and a single smartphone can use up to 16 of these elements. That's all but one, making it vibrate and powering the speakers and microphone. America's most advanced fighter jet, the F-35, uses more than 400 kilos of these materials in its weapons, targeting systems, and lasers. Rare earths are magic ingredients that help put modern technology quite literally in the palm of our hands. But there is a price to pay.
3: Mining and processing these elements is a dirty business. Strong acids are needed to separate rare earths, and that could lead to severe environmental pollution and radioactive byproducts. Researchers estimate that refining one ton of the materials produces up to 2,000 tons of toxic waste. The Bayan Obo mining town in China's Inner Mongolia is home to the world's largest rare earth production facility. Local officials warned as early as 2009 that mines were discharging radioactive chemicals into the environment. This vast area, known as a tailings dam, is about 10 square kilometers in size. It holds millions of tons of toxic sludge dumped by refiners. And that radioactive material seeps into soil and water, or dust from the site drifts into nearby villages, damaging ecosystems and threatening human health. Separate studies found intellectual development disorders in children affected by pollution. Farmers in China have complained about losing their livelihoods. Some say they have lost their teeth and hair, as tests show high levels of cancerous radioactive material in their soil and water.
6: আপনারা জানেন যে বিশ্ব জলবায়ু পরিবর্তন এবং বিশ্বের অন্যান্য শহরের মতো ঢাকাও ধ্বংসের দ্বার। প্রতিনিয়ত হাজার হাজার মানুষ বাস্তুচ্যুত
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0: More than 16 million tons of rare earth deposits are believed to lie beneath forest reserves and mountain ranges across Peninsula Malaysia. Home to one of the world's largest rare earth refineries, Malaysia is seen as well-placed to develop an integrated industry. Australia's mining giant, Lynas, already produces more than 5% of global rare earth output at its plant in Pahang.
1: So really important for all countries to have choice about supply chains, and one of the great things about having Lynas here for Malaysia is it's actually been able to develop a lot of the supply chains, including skills as well as some of the equipment that is required to produce rare earth.
0: While Lynas is seeking to extend its operating license from 3 to 15 years, the Malaysian government has imposed a ban on unrefined rare earth exports to focus on domestic processing and downstream activities.
2: Now, as Malaysia races to be an important part in the global supply for critical minerals, the government aims to increase rare earth outputs exponentially to 30,000 tons a year by 2030 and unlock an estimated $6.5 billion to the economy and create some 25,000 jobs. Targets which industry players say are just too ambitious.
3: China took more than 4 decades to build up where they are today. And also, if you were to look at Lynas, is they also spent more than 10 years. So naturally, this is not something that can happen overnight. You need to have a conducive ecosystem.
0: Mr. Lim says Malaysian mining firm MCRE, which partners China Rare Earth Corporation, extracts rare earth elements from ionic clay in the central state of Perak using in-situ leaching. Chemical reagents are injected into the soil through tubes several meters deep. The leached liquid is then collected and processed into rare earth carbonates. MCRE currently produces about 2,000 tons of rare earth oxide, all of which is exported to China.
3: The advantage Malaysia is having, because we are friends to everyone, right? We don't take side. We are in a very good position. We must start from a very small scale, because to ramp up to 30,000 tonnes is going to be very challenging.
0: While Malaysia has the technical capability to develop its own mining industry using in-situ leaching, considered less harmful to the environment, breaking into the supply chain long dominated by China remains difficult.
3: The question here is, are we able to produce that chemical reagent locally? Considering that rare earth is geopolitics product, unless you are able to manage your supply chain. Otherwise, it's going to be very risky.
0: Another industry expert, meanwhile, has called on the government to relax the current ban on raw rare earth exports in order to attract investors.
4: If you have, say, I want you to mine, but I don't want you to export, where am I going to sell my products? You will never get any upstream investors. So if you don't have a robust upstream, you are not able to convince the people that if you come here, I have a secured domestic supply, then it's easy for them to bring in the midstream.
0: Furthermore, he said a complete ban has driven more people into illegal mining. To address an industry that remains highly fragmented, he has also called for stronger collaboration between state and federal authorities to harmonize rules and regulations.
5: This is Greenland's snowy capital, home to just 20,000 people, a third of Greenland's population. But the town of Nuuk has been thrust into the heat of the political moment, with Washington's attempts to take control of the island.
6: Despite the pressure from the United States, there is a defiance here. An overwhelming majority of the population of 57,000 say they do not want to become part of the US.
7: I am so disappointed of Trump, and I would say he will never get our island.
8: We had hoped that maybe the Trump administration had forgotten us a little, but that's not happening. And right now, everything is really at stake.
5: The US president says controlling this enormous island is a matter of US national security. But there is an economic agenda as well. Beneath the vast ice sheet and snow-capped mountains lies largely untapped geological wealth. The self-governing Danish territory has a huge range of mineral deposits. Common metals like iron, gold, and copper are found widely across the island. But there are also sizable reserves of critical minerals and rare earth elements, like hafnium, used in the control rods of nuclear reactors, niobium, needed for superconducting magnets, and zirconium, found in the aerospace and medical industries. However, Greenland currently only has two operational mines. The mineral feldspar is extracted in the west, and there is a gold mine in the far south of the territory. There is hope that responsible projects can unlock new revenue streams for Greenland, as melting Arctic ice reveals these critical mineral sites. But with the process of extracting critical metals and minerals costly, and the infrastructure lacking, the sector's potential could take many years to materialise, regardless of who is in charge.

0: He don't want to see anybody. He's afraid to go out.
1: Across Singapore, a growing number of youth are isolating themselves. And their families are at their wits' end.
2: It is really very heart-aching that a child stays inside a room, not talking to him.
3: We went to see the psychiatrist. The psychiatrist said, there's nothing else we can do for your son.
4: Since November 2023, he has locked himself up.
1: What made them withdraw from the world?
5: Shut up!
1: And what will it take to bring them back?
6: What I want to do is be able to go out alone instead of having companies, taking the train and buses alone. But I do not know how I can overcome that fear yet.
7: One day, I'll be able to open the door with my heart.
1: Shut Down, Saturday to Monday on CNA.
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0: Over the past 30 years, the fishing industry has come smack up against the limits of the planet.
1: Many populations really collapsed or close to collapse.
2: Friendship is an essential, wonderful part of being a human being.
3: Go out and say hello to people. Smile at them. Try to have conversations with people.
4: The fight over rare earths is emerging as one of the sharpest fronts in the U.S.-China rivalry, with major implications for national security and the global economy. Washington has been racing to reduce its reliance on Beijing, pouring money into domestic mining and building partnerships with allies. But the answer to the U.S.'s rare earth needs could be hiding in plain sight, in existing mine and mineral processing waste. Enough, some researchers say, to meet most, if not all, of the country's rare earth demand.
5: What we've got here is red mud, or bauxite residue more eloquently.
6: Doesn't look very red to me.
5: No, it doesn't. And as you take some of the moisture out, it takes on a different color.
4: Red mud is a byproduct of alumina refining, a process that generates a white powder essential for making aluminum metal. This particular batch comes from Louisiana, from the very last alumina refinery in the United States. Normally, the caustic mud is stored in massive levee ponds like this one, or dry stacked and built into hills.
6: So it's essentially considered waste.
5: It is considered waste. Not to us.
4: Buried in this muddy waste is a gold mine of rare earth elements in very high concentrations. 6,000 parts per million, says Chris Young, 30 times higher than what's found in the Earth's crust.
7: With a highly skilled and educated staff.
4: Young and his team at Element USA near

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1: 400 kilograms of rare earths. The Virginia-class submarine, more than 4,000. Much of it is found in powerful rare earth magnets used in engines, radars, and weapons guidance systems. Yet despite their critical importance, the U.S. relies almost entirely on its biggest rival to meet its rare earth needs.
2: We're held hostage by China.
1: Gracelyn Baskren is a leading voice on America's critical mineral security. She says rare earths have become China's most powerful negotiating tool against the U.S., as witnessed last year when Beijing, citing national security concerns, imposed export controls on rare earths critical for high tech and defense during tariff negotiations with Washington.
2: They forced us to negotiate and give up things on the areas of tariffs and semiconductors because this has all become part of the trade war that we didn't want to. I didn't see a year ago that this administration would be negotiating with China in the way that it has.
1: The restrictions are now on hold for a year, but the Trump administration has been on an international deal blitz to reduce the country's reliance on China, forging multi-billion-dollar partnerships to develop mining and processing facilities with nations like Malaysia, Thailand, Cambodia, Japan, and Australia.
3: In about a year from now, we'll have so much critical mineral and rare earths that you won't know what to do with it.
1: Experts say that assessment is highly optimistic. America's rare earth sector is decades behind China's. It has only one active mine and lacks sufficient capacity to process, refine, or make magnets.
2: Mining is not an industry you turn on and turn off when there's conflict. And so we are looking at a lead time to getting ourselves where we need to go.
1: To accelerate the process, the U.S. has also been pouring billions of dollars into reviving domestic production, partnering with private companies to help fund rare earth startups.
4: What you're basically looking at here is a big concrete box on steroids.
1: In recent years, Texas-based Noveon Magnetics has received more than $35 million from the Defense Department. It's the only high-performance rare earth magnet manufacturer in the U.S. Noveon is also turning to waste as a resource, recycling rare earth magnets from end-of-life products like MRI machines and electric vehicles to help bolster domestic supply.
4: We're not going to displace on any timeline that's reasonable China altogether. So what we've really set out to do is at least be, you know, a very, very high performance, high quality magnet producer that at least offers some sort of a strategic second source, if that's all that it is, to the U.S. government, to American end users alike.
5: That's 40 times crystal level, so that's really concentrated.
1: Researchers Bridget Scanlon and Brent Ellis lead a team at the University of Texas at Austin, evaluating rare earth concentrates in existing mine and mineral waste. One recent study found that coal ash from power plants contains up to 11 million tons of rare earths, nearly 8 times the amount of rare earths the U.S. has in domestic reserves.
6: Could enough rare earths be extracted from this waste to meet demand for rare earths in the U.S.?
5: Yes, I think so. There are a lot of factors that need to be considered. One is the resource and the concentrations, another is the extractability and then the economic and the price volatility. So a lot of different factors.
1: Working out those bottlenecks won't be easy or cheap. But with the International Energy Agency expecting demand for rare earths to soar by up to sevenfold by 2040, and geopolitical tensions simmering between Washington and Beijing, the U.S. will need all the waste it can get its hands on.

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1: The buses will operate alongside manned services with wheelchair accessible facilities.
2: It can take several weeks for the body to develop a detectable immune response.
3: This could mark a major de-escalation of tension since July.
4: More young Singaporeans are buying art, driven by both passion and profit.
5: We're finding out if Singapore's pharmaceutical trade and investment prospects could truly be in for some turbulence.
6: Though he warned that there is a 25% chance the talks could fail.
2: Such products can serve marginalized groups like migrant workers or rural communities. Cause you're
0: This is CNA 938, where you don't miss a thing.
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12: Now, doing good, feeling good with Susan Ng.
13: Coming up this hour, what happens when adaptive athletes and volunteers train, compete and celebrate together? A father's half marathon. Inspired by his son's extraordinary determination. Well, this Father's Day, we hear a heartfelt story of love, resilience and finding purpose in every step. Good morning. Iran says it has closed the Strait of Hormuz again and accuses the US and Israel of violating the ceasefire deal, which came into effect just days ago. The Iranian military has warned ships not to approach the critical waterway, citing what it called, quote, Israeli crimes in Lebanon. The first clause of the temporary US-Iran truce is to end the war on all fronts, including in Lebanon. The US has denied Tehran's claim that the waterway is closed. The US Central Command claims 55 merchant ships were able to pass through the strait yesterday, moving more than 17 million barrels of oil. It adds that American forces would ensure the flow of ships continues. US and Iranian officials are due to meet for their first round of talks on the new interim agreement. American Vice President J.D. Vance has left for Switzerland, where his delegation will meet Iran's negotiators, led by Parliamentary Speaker Mohammad Bagheer Ghalibaf and Foreign Minister Abbas Araghchi. Israeli strikes in Lebanon have killed at least 20 people just a day after a ceasefire with Hezbollah took effect. Lebanese authorities say the latest deaths push the conflict's total death toll from Israel's attacks past 4,000. Lebanon State News Agency reports that Israeli warplanes and drones struck multiple locations in the south and the Bekaa Valley. The Lebanese army says the attacks are undermining efforts to restore stability. Israel, however, insists the strikes were triggered by Hezbollah rocket fire. It added the group launched more than 50 projectiles at its forces, prompting attacks on what were described as Hezbollah targets. The IDF also accuses Hezbollah of repeatedly violating the ceasefire and says 5 Israeli soldiers have been killed over the past 24 hours. Hezbollah denies the claims and says Israel is the one repeatedly breaching the ceasefire. The group says the attacks are aimed at sabotaging the interim US-Iran agreement. Some hotels in Singapore have seen bookings surge by nearly 50 times for the period in December when K-pop band BTS makes a tour stop here. The sharp increase matches a trend seen across Asia, with searches on booking.com increasing up to 10 times in cities where the concerts will be held. Tickets for the Asia leg of the tour went on sale earlier this month. Ivy Chok files this report with statements by Edmund Ong, General Manager of Trip.com, and Genevieve Kwa, Country Manager of Revenue Management at Ascot.
8: They haven't even packed their bags, but fans of K-pop boy band BTS are already booking their beds. Rooms are quickly getting snapped up, causing prices to spike. Online, at least one hotel is going for nearly 10 times the price during the concert period of 17th to 22nd December, compared to other dates in the month. Others have already run out of rooms. Booking site Trip.com says reservations have surged by more than 18 times on year.
14: Right after the announcement, we received massive spike in searches, all right? And between the pre-sale date on 3rd June and 5th June, we received massive spike in conversion in bookings for the, you know, the hotels within the period of time of between 16 to 22nd December.
8: The travel platform says this pattern was similar but more dramatic than what it saw with other high-profile acts like Taylor Swift and Blackpink. So far, around half the bookings it has seen are for four-star hotels. Three-star hotels make up another 20%, with reservations increasing nearly 50 times on year. Visitors are mostly from Asia, with China, Japan and Hong Kong leading the charge, followed by Southeast Asia. Many travellers are choosing to stay right here in Bugis and Kampong Glam, which Trip.com says makes up nearly a quarter of all concert period bookings. For instance, at this hotel where I'm at, which is about 20 minutes away from the National Stadium by public transport. But what does it mean for hotels in this area? Behind every booking is a need to deliver, and operators say a surge like this is both an opportunity and a logistical test. The operator says it has adjusted prices according to rising demand. This could increase even further by up to 50%, depending on forecasts closer to the concert dates. To add to the experience, the operator is planning to host themed activities and even bring in merchandise. This all means needing more hands on deck.
15: This was a very, very big learning point from Taylor Swift as well, because it's a lot of like 2 days, one night stays, or even a one night stay kind of thing. So the turnover is actually quite crazy. And then for people that arrive earlier in Singapore, they might not get the early check-in that they have requested. We'll actually ramp up the number of staff on duty, would include not only guest services, but also housekeeping as well as engineering. Yeah, so to ensure that, you know, the rooms are well maintained.
8: But not all overseas fans are looking to find a room in Singapore. Some have taken to social media to complain of high prices and low vacancies. Others have suggested staying in neighbouring Johor Bahru or even sleeping at the airport.
13: Couples in Singapore are less willing to splash out on big and luxury weddings, with wedding planners seeing a 30% drop in demand over the past 3 years. Rising living costs, housing priorities, and a drop in marriage numbers are prompting couples to scale back spending and seek more customized options. In response, wedding firms and hotels are tailoring packages to attract a more selective clientele. Mohammed Bahajaj files this report. He speaks to a newlywed couple, as well as Alex Tan, founder of the Wedding Guru Singapore, and Trina Ng, director at Lagoon Sari Wedding and Catering Services.
16: For this couple, a Disney-themed wedding was always a dream, but with an expected budget of up to $100,000, they had to find ways to make it an affordable reality. After efforts such as doing their own decorations and shrinking the guest list by more than half, they were able to host their wedding at roughly $10,000. A key move so they could channel more resources into a housing down payment, renovation, and future family plans as living costs continue to climb.
17: We wanted to walk into this marriage being financially strong, and also our main goal was getting a house of our own. I think that marks like the major stability in our relationship.
18: I have had a few friends that did went to the big wedding. They somewhat regret it sometimes. They would have preferred to have more cash flow now, especially now that everything is so much more expensive. Like, some of them are still paying off their wedding loans.
16: Wedding planners are seeing at least 30% fewer couples go for big and luxury ceremonies over the past 3 years. Guest lists are also dwindling, from roughly 300 to an average of 100 post-COVID. Large spends are also dipping, from roughly $80,000 to $40,000. To save even more, firms are seeing some of them shift expenses overseas.
19: Instead of doing a local pre-wedding shoot, they're going to places like China, which is a fraction of the price, you know, and they settle everything for you, you know, from gowns to photographers to hotels even. Maybe a 3 days to night will cost you less than $2,000 sing, which is a price that you'll never ever get in Singapore.
16: Much of this shift comes on the back of Singapore hitting its lowest number of marriages since COVID, going below pre-pandemic levels at over 24,000. To address a shrinking pool of marrying couples, businesses are ramping up collaborations to extend their reach. Over at Lagoon Sari, it's more than doubled its venue partners in recent years.
17: Even the hotels, they see a shrinkage in the number of weddings that they have a year. So in the past, they seldom tap into the Malay Muslim market. But then now we have seen a trend where they are actually reaching out to companies like us to collaborate with them as a partner venue.
16: Over at Crowne Plaza Changi Airport, it's going beyond Chinese weddings to accommodate Malay and Indian ceremonies into its mix. It's also more than tripled its partnership and outreach efforts over the past year.
20: We partner with sometimes different wedding planners or agencies because it's one-stop solution. So the couple feels comfortable that they can go and purchase one package kind of, right? Then from the hotel, we try to personalize, can be on the menu, can be on the venue. We partner well with a jewel with unique experiences from the photo taking. So, and you're just 5 minutes away, indoor, walking distance. So you can create a package that no one else has.
16: He adds that with a more discerning clientele, collaboration, personalization, and customization are crucial so as to stand out from the many packages already in the wedding landscape.
13: And you also heard from Greg Giubiani, General Manager of Crowne Plaza Changi Airport, in that report. And that's the news. Headlines anytime on CNA 938 and CNA.asia. Okay, looks to be all good on our end, traffic-wise, but we will keep you updated when we receive any traffic reports. Do note it's going to be another wet day today. It was quite wet yesterday, early hours of this morning as well. Thundery showers over many areas in the late morning and early afternoon. Temperatures not too bad today, a low of 25 and a high of 33 degrees.
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13: 12 minutes after 7, good morning and thank you so much for joining me today. Hope you had a wonderful Saturday, all set for a lovely Sunday and the final week of the June school holidays. For those of you who have school-going kids, do enjoy the time with your children. I know many who have taken leave to spend time with their kids, so do that. Yeah, in my conversation on Family Ties yesterday, I had two dads who were talking about spending not just quality time, but quantity time with the children as well. So I wish you many happy days ahead with your children as they wrap up their June school holidays. And as part of the National Family Festival series, lots of activities for the children. The Centre for Fathering continue their day two of Dad Rocks at Genio. So that's one place that you can go if you want to have an activity that the whole family can take part in. But now we are going to explore another event, and this is Family Begins With Me, the theme of the National Family Festival. One event that's bringing that to life is Fit for All Beyond Limits. This inclusive fitness celebration happened yesterday. It paired adaptive athletes with volunteer fitness buddies, showcasing not just physical strength, but the power of friendship, trust and community. I had the opportunity to speak with Li Wuxian, Head, CEO Office, Standard Chartered, and Siti Nordiana Mohammed Fadaus, Assistant Director with Impact at Hong Lim Green People's Association.
1: If I could just share a little more about what Fit for All Beyond Limits is about. So Beyond Limits is really the culminating event of our Fit for All sessions that's made available for our athletes every week since November 2022. So when we mention Family Begins With Me, it really resonates with what we've been building here at Impact over the past 4 years, in fact. And Fit for All Beyond Limits is really one of the clearest expressions of that. You know, in fact, when a fitness buddy shows up week after week for our athlete, they're not just, in fact, showing up for our athlete. What they don't realize is that when that 1 hour of time that they are giving to our athletes, it's also 1 hour of respite that they are giving to a caregiver, which is why we also started our caregivers for yoga sessions in 2024.
13: So we're really talking not just about community and inclusion, but shared experiences for whole family. City.
1: Yes, that's right. And it's that choice to, you know, when someone shows up repeatedly, consistently, I think it goes far beyond just your family nucleus. It's really about the community and how you're stepping up and how everyone plays a part in supporting everyone around us.
13: I understand that this event is happening today. So for people who are keen and who want to get down there and be a part of this, what can they expect?
1: So we are expecting over 200 athletes, 200 of our Fit for All family here today.
13: Okay.
1: So typically what happens is they will attend eight stations, our athletes attend eight stations together with their fitness buddies. It's a mix of fitness challenges as well as like very carnival-like games. But even more importantly, it's really about that spirit of friendship and encouragement that our community gets to feel. So anyone who's free, come on down. We start at 9:30. Drop by. I think it's just really to kind of just absorb the energy for today.
13: Okay. I want to talk about the journey, because you're pushing athletes, you're pushing, you know, people who may be differently abled together, and they're all training together, families, and everyone's getting involved. And we have Standard Chartered as well. We'll come to Wuxian a bit later. But what has this journey been like leading up to today?
1: So, you know, it brings me back to when we first started. It was really just this simple idea about how we can make fitness really fun and accessible for everyone. But we also knew we couldn't do it alone. And in fact, I think realizing that most of our fitness buddies, in fact, they also have their own full-time jobs, their own commitments. So we kind of really made it easy, from the get-go, was really just 1 hour, same time, same place, structured and straightforward, whether it's for our athletes, whether it's our fitness buddies. So it's just really everyone, anyone could show up. But that was really just the design principles, I think, and that was just really the beginning. When we started, we worked very closely with our partners, Extended Charter, our fitness buddies, our caregivers, our athletes. We kept trying to understand how can we do better, what can we improve, what else should we do more, right? And today, what we see in Fit for All and Beyond Limits is very different from how it looked like when it first started. And very simple things, even like we've never started calling our athletes as that when we started, right? But we soon realized along the way, when we start looking at how we see them differently, look beyond their disabilities, we look at them as athletes, it changes the way people see them. It changes how we see them. It also changes the way they see themselves.
13: So you've actually gone beyond your limit and your goals, which I think is what you were hoping to do, the impact that you were trying to make. Wuxian, Standard Chartered, you've partnered with this initiative. Your staff are volunteering as fitness buddies. I want to talk about that, because there has to be some motivation for Standard Chartered to be a part of this whole journey, Wuxian.
2: Yes, Susan.
1: Thank you for the question. At Standard Chartered, you know, inclusion is really core to how we show at work and also in the community. So Beyond Limits, okay, it's not to us just another volunteering initiative. We've been partners since 2024. And to us, this event is really about reflection of what inclusion really looks like. So many of our colleagues have actually interactions, you know, done volunteering on a regular basis every week, having interactions with the athlete through the fitness activities. And through that, they also support the caregivers, families as well. And we look at ourselves also as, you know, what we call super connectors. So we actually connect with all the community partners. So like Impact at Hong Lim Green, the People's Association, the Ministry of Social and Family Unit, to come together and really strengthen support, okay, for our athletes and also for the caregivers and their families as well. Yeah.
13: And your staff have been training side by side with participants over quite a long period of time, Wishan. Talk about that experience with us. How has it changed your perspective, the perspectives of the staff?
1: I think one thing that's really key to it is about the consistency and commitment. So through the years, we are not looking at just volunteers and participants, but they have now become teammates and friends because they've been training together week on week and doing it. And some of the reflections that I've heard most from the volunteers is actually it changes how people view disabilities. So instead of focusing on the limitations, we actually see the potential of the athletes and that everyone can actually progress at their own pace. So I think, you know, one good example, our bank volunteers actually trained and also ran with our adaptive athletes in last year's 2025 Standard Chartered Bank the Marathon. And, you know, it's really impactful when everybody sees each other at the finishing line after all the months of training together.
13: It's quite enriching, isn't it, Wishan?
1: Definitely. Yes,
13: Yeah, because I know that we're at Standard Chartered, you guys are huge volunteers and, you know, your staff do go out into the community to do all of this. City, I know that Beyond Limits, you want to celebrate the abilities and capabilities of all the adaptive athletes. But again, this has touched the lives of those who aren't athletes, you know, those who are not even the runners with the athletes, but everyone across the board who has had some contact with what you're doing. Take this, make this real for us, Wishan and City. Some inspiring moments, maybe achievements of athletes, of volunteers that you've witnessed through this entire journey, City?
1: Okay, so I think there are plenty. I think we've been very privileged to be able to witness this week on week, right? If I would say, you know, these are things like your high fives, how you see people just supporting, encouraging. But I think if there's really one that really stood out for me was it's one of our athletes, Adriel. So when Adriel first started with us, he was really quiet and very reserved. In fact, today, I think he's been with us for about 2 years now. Today, he leads the group in our cool-down session. And in fact, like I think Rishan mentioned earlier, Adriel was also one of the athletes who had the opportunity to participate in the 5-kilometer races. Seeing him, and I remember his first race in 2024, it was early Saturday morning, he ran. After that, he came back to Impact and he was like, hey, you know what, I want to be here. I want to, because he had to, not that we asked them to return, but he said, like, this is where I belong and this is what he knows. And I think words like this and seeing this come to life, I think these are the things that really keeps us going. And I think that's exactly what our fitness buddies as well, what they experience every week.
13: Wishan?
1: Yeah, and really, I mean, you know, following on like what Siti has said, it's really the friendship that has come throughout the training, right? So as I mentioned, it's no longer just volunteer and participant, but literally about being a part of a team and being friends. And doing this thing together, supporting each other through the journey.
13: You know, sometimes being thrown together like this, whether you choose it or not, and when it evolves to what you're seeing now, people have made friends with each other, they found a community, and Adriel says, you know what, I belong here, I want to come back all the time. for me, that is a mark of success. But I know you want to do a whole lot more than that, because participants are wanting to push themselves beyond what they can do is very important, especially when you're talking about adaptive athletes and their fitness buddies. And I see this as a part of family, isn't it? Friends are the family you choose. We always say that. So we take ourselves back to the National Family Festival now, because we've been talking over the past few weeks about the fact that family begins with me, with us, with the people around us. It's about building support systems around families as well. How does building a more inclusive community ultimately benefit families and society as a whole? Weishan, would you like to take that first?
1: Yeah. You know, I think at the end of the day, from my perspective, I always look at it to be saying that happy families, you have happy employees, you know, and coming together, you know, when you get the support that you need, you know, everybody supporting each other, that really makes that whole community come together. And we talk about inclusion. That's not about doing something for others, but really bringing everybody along the same journey and achieving something that's beyond just, you know, not big wins, but small wins, like what we say, right? You know, as we celebrate that we have achieved something, you know, marks a certain particular ability or something. That's really wonderful. And just marking and celebrating small successes together, I think that's really the key to it.
13: City.
2: Yeah, so I think of this, I say it from really quite personally as well. I think being a parent myself, you know, I have my village, right? People I can count on, people I can lean on. But I also recognize that not everyone has that. And especially when we speak to some of our caregivers, you know, they're doing a lot, and that can actually really be quite isolating for them.
13: Yeah.
2: It's really, I think what we are trying to do here at Fit for All, it's really never about fitness, but it's really about how can we lend our support. And sometimes just as simple as just showing up, right? Like, I think it means a lot to who we are showing up for. And I think that's what a strong support system will look like. You know, it's really not about big gestures, but how can we be consistent in how we show up for others. And in the bank, we fortunately actually, you know, for the bank, we recognize also the importance of families.
13: Yeah.
2: So we are one of the first banks in 2023 to actually offer equalized parental leave of 21 weeks. We also offer an extra family care leave as well, one additional day. I think most importantly for us, which I think for me as a mother as well, the flexibility working arrangements that actually really enabled me to really balance both, you know, the work and family commitment.
13: No, absolutely. Happy family, happy employees. It benefits everyone. And I think, you know, more and more employers are beginning to understand that and accepting. And we talk about inclusion. It's not just a word, isn't it? It's in our everyday actions. And you see it at People's Association. You see it at your banking halls as well, because inclusion extends beyond just one particular group of people. Your event happens today, but it doesn't end today, because the work you're doing extends beyond just Fit for All, because you're going beyond limits, as we say. What is the one thing you hope that participants, volunteers, families, visitors who come and drop by just to see what's going on today and take part in the activities, what do you hope they take away from this visit with you, Weishan?
1: To me, I will really ask the visitors to come and say, let's focus on abilities, not limitations, and really be here to create opportunities for people to discover what they can do and do even more with the encouragement and support for the community.
13: City.
2: So I strongly believe that everyone has the ability and capabilities to do good. Sometimes they just don't know it yet. But, you know, I think one of the recurring themes that we've been speaking about today is really just about showing up. Sometimes, you know, showing up really makes a lot of difference. And if someone's just thinking about it, just start, right? I think it's always with that first step. And no big gestures, no big actions, just sometimes just a conversation.
13: Yeah, that's all you need sometimes. Just a conversation to kickstart a lifelong journey of care, compassion, and more importantly, what we're talking about today, which is inclusion. And you were hearing from my guests that I spoke with yesterday, and they were Siti Nordiana Mohammed Firdaus, Assistant Director Impact at Hong Lim Green People's Association, and Li Wei Shen, Head CEO Office at Standard Chartered. If you missed the Fit for All event yesterday, you can get more information about activities for the rest of this month, which is part of the National Family Festival, at www.go.gov.sg/familyfestsg2026.
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13: It is 7:30. Thank you for staying with us. Good morning. More than 2 million students are preparing to retake India's medical entrance exam today after allegations of cheating and a paper leak forced authorities to scrap the original test. The controversy has triggered protests, political criticism, and renewed concerns about student welfare. Rebecca Bundon files this report for CNA from Mumbai and speaks with Rahul Verma, fellow at the Centre for Policy Research.
7: Students resitting what's known as the NEET undergraduate entrance exam are hoping to secure places to medical colleges, but for aspiring doctors across India, the path to medical school has become far more uncertain in recent weeks.
9: Those who appeared for the crucial and highly competitive exam last month were told days afterwards that the federal body that organised the test, India's National Testing Agency, was cancelling their paper due to allegations that question papers had been leaked. Some worry the issue could impact their prospects of getting into medical college.
10: Entire plan was disrupted and I was scoring good marks that I knew that, yeah, I'll get in college. But now I am really unsure if I ever have the same result that I had on the first test.
9: The matter triggered protests. Opposition parties demanded accountability from education authorities. Some critics called for the education minister's resignation. Authorities have tightened security around the retest, including enhanced monitoring at exam centres, and the Indian Air Force has been brought in to transport exam papers. The government has also suspended the messaging app Telegram amid concerns the platform was being used to defraud candidates. But analysts say this exam has now become a political controversy because it reflects broader challenges that concern many people, not just with the country's exam system, but also with job opportunities for the youth.
0: India is a very large country in terms of its population. And in the last 10 to 20 years, the access to higher education has increased in many ways. And so there are many more aspirants for sort of like jobs than previously. And economy then, say, you can think in terms of last 6 to 7 years, has not been growing at a pace that it should grow to be able to accommodate millions of those aspirants. So there is more sort of like youth frustration building up.
8: Affected students say the issue has caused them an enormous amount of stress. Many underprivileged families invest heavily in coaching for their children to help them pass the highly competitive exam. The issue has also raised concerns about student mental health, with some reported cases of suicide in recent days. In 2024, there were also allegations of paper leaks in the NEET exam, resulting in dozens of arrests. But as the retest goes ahead, many students are simply hoping for some normalcy after weeks of uncertainty surrounding one of India's most high-pressure exams.
13: Thousands of protesters gathered in Albania's capital, Tirana, in the largest demonstration yet since protests erupted nearly 3 weeks ago. Protests began in late May as protesters opposed to a luxury hotel development linked to US President Donald Trump's son-in-law, Jared Kushner. But it's grown into an anti-corruption rally, becoming a flashpoint for frustrations over perceived corruption and lack of transparency. Scores of protesters flooded the streets, chanting "Rama resign," calling for Albanian Prime Minister Edi Rama's immediate resignation. They've even projected the slogan "Albania is not for sale" directly onto his office.
11: We are today together in this square, all us, all Albanians together, are coming together in this place to protest against this regime, this corrupted regime, to have changes in our political system, to change the system, and to ask for this Prime Minister to give his resignation, immediate resignation, and to prepare the country for preliminary elections with a new technical government, which will be the guardian of the free elections for the Albanian people for the first time in 36 years.
13: But Mr. Rama remains defiant and has refused to step down. He claims the backlash is purely fueled by the political weight of the Trump family name rather than genuine environmental concern. But with protesters vowing to stay in the streets, the pressure on his administration is mounting. And that's the news. Headlines anytime on CNA 938 and CNA.asia.
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13: 7:36. Good morning. Thank you so much for joining me today. Coming up is our Father's Day feature on A Letter to Myself, and we hear from Gopal Mehi, a senior counsellor who supports recovering substance abusers and their family. Gopal fell victim to substance abuse earlier in his journey, and upon his release in 2022, he found the strength to resume his work in psychotherapy, equipped with a much deeper wisdom. With him through the most challenging moments was his family, in particular his wife and young son. In this conversation, which was first aired in June of 2025, Gopal reflected on how that experience deepened his fatherhood journey.
19: I came back home and I have a wife that has waited for me, and I have this innocent 6-year-old son that's looking to me to be a father. And I asked myself, how would I tell my son about facing up to your mistakes in life? How would I articulate to my son the power of accountability and ownership if I myself am now going to run away from my past? So instead of running away, I decided to turn around and walk up to it, pick it up, analyze it, come to terms with it, articulate it, so that I could then put it down, turn around and walk away. Because I think it's very different when we are running away from something or when we choose to walk away from something.
16: Your son and your wife seem to be very powerful sources of meaning and courage for you.
19: Yes.
16: How old is your son today?
19: He is 9.
16: Yeah.
19: Turning 10.
16: How does he make sense of your journey, of your experience?
19: Yeah. So that's really interesting. So, just like I think, maybe even yourself who watched the Extraordinary People documentary, we use that as a teachable moment with our young son. So we were the three of us viewing the episode together, and that was the first time that I think our young son was able to take in the journey of his parents and particularly his father, and how his mother stood by his father who had fallen. And so my son turns to me and he says, "Dad, you have a comeback story."
16: Oh, at 9 years old.
19: At 9 years old. And I said, "What's that?" He said, "You know, I read that in books where people make mistakes and then they rise above it." And I was like, wow, okay, this young mind, he's trying to process it. But Joel, the next day, we were on our way back home. I had just picked him up after tuition and he tells me, "Dad, I want you to know that I'm very disappointed and I'm very upset." And I was, okay, tell me more, son. You know, it's good that you're sharing this with me. And he says, "I want you to know that I'm very disappointed and very upset with what you did. But I love you for who you are. And what you did and who you are, Dad, are two separate things." And I was like, wow.
16: Are you sure he's 9?
19: And I was telling myself, okay, my wife has done a brilliant job. You know, she has really showed him the capacity to love. And I think when you mentioned that my wife and my son are strong motivating factors in my life, I think they show me how I'm called to love. They are my mirror. They give me that capacity to practice selflessness. And I think that when you practice selflessness, for example, "Son, have you eaten? Do you have your pocket money? Wife, can I help with the laundry? Can I help with the chores?" When you practice putting others before yourself, I think your own problems, your own concerns just kind of get ironed out.
16: Mm.
19: When you have that capacity to radiate love and care for others, and I think you begin to learn that I'm okay, you know, what can I do for you?
16: Mm.
19: And I've learned that by being a husband and a father, and I think that has been really transformational for me. And then, of course, the miracle question that I ask myself almost on a daily basis, am I the man today that I want my son to become? Mm. And that grounds me very quickly. And it also shows me the parts of me that I still need to continue to work on.
13: Thank you for joining us here today on Doing Good, Feeling Good. It is Father's Day, and so we are speaking with quite a number of fathers today. And this time we're meeting a dad whose recent half marathon was about much more than just crossing a finish line. Inspired by his young son's remarkable journey through therapy and recovery, he took on the challenge as a tribute to resilience, to family, and the power of never giving up. Bradley Moore is finance manager at Google. He's also dad of three, joining us today to talk about fatherhood, about perseverance, balancing family life, training, and also why every step carries a very special meaning for him and his family. Bradley, happy Father's Day. Thank you very much for joining me today.
17: Thank you very much, Susan, for having me. I just want to correct you on the surname. It's Monroe.
13: Oh, Monroe.
17: I appreciate you having me. It's a pleasure to be here with you.
13: I'm so sorry. Bradley Monroe.
17: No worries.
13: Okay. So we're speaking today on Father's Day, so that's where I would like to begin. Let's start with, you know, how becoming a dad has changed you.
17: Well, it completely shifted my perspective, really. Before having kids, my priorities were largely about my own goals, my own career, my own ambitions, and supporting my spouse. But the moment Rafi was born, that's my 4-year-old daughter, she's almost 5, and then later my twins, Tommy and Danny, my world became largely about them and about supporting them and their dreams and their development. It's taught me a level of patience and empathy that I never knew I was capable of, and it makes me want to be a better, stronger version of myself for my kids.
13: Your youngest son, Tommy, has faced more challenges in his first 2 years than many people have faced in a lifetime. I just want to spend a bit of time talking about his journey, first of all, Bradley.
17: Yeah, so Thomas is a twin, and he was born with a rare brain disease called hydrocephalus, which is effectively an excess of water on the brain, and it's an incurable but treatable condition. He required 2 brain surgeries in the first month of life, so going through that as a parent was extremely difficult. And since then, he's had several challenges caused by the hydrocephalus, including visual impairment and cerebral palsy, which is a lifelong motor impairment that makes it difficult to use the left half of his body. So things like crawling, walking, and the use of his left hand don't come easy to Thomas at all, and he requires a lot of physical therapy. So his determination through all of this has been truly extraordinary. He's been going to physical therapy since he was a couple of months old, right after getting out of the hospital. And seeing him face such hurdles has really redefined resilience for me. It's about the consistent, relentless progress that he makes. And one thing that was really helpful to my wife and I, shortly after Thomas was born, my wife and I had the opportunity to see a wonderful speaker from Ireland named Mark Pollock. He's an explorer who's both blind and quadriplegic. And he said one big thing that stuck with us. Sometimes in life, you choose the challenge, and sometimes the challenge chooses you.
13: Yeah.
17: And this is a challenge that chose Tommy, and it chose our family. And what he and we get out of life is all about how we respond to it. And showing up every day, both him and us, is half the battle.
13: Well, what has Tommy's journey taught you, Bradley?
17: I think it's taught me that it's all about continuing to put one foot in front of the other, continuing to make progress, never giving up. That's the message that my kids and I share. My daughter came to my recent marathon in Australia that I did 2 weeks ago, and she was standing near the finish line holding a sign for me that said, "Don't give up, Papa." And that's the message that we all have for each other. Don't give up. It's important to always finish what you start.
13: Yeah.
17: And I think Thomas embodies that really well.
13: A very powerful message of resilience, yeah, Bradley?
17: It is, yeah. Absolutely.
13: And he recently started walking. He's had therapy, you know, since he was a baby. What was it like for you, Bradley, to see him take his first steps?
17: It's hard to even put into words. Our pride was so immense, and so was his joy at the achievement. So he started walking just after the age of 2, and 99% of babies walk by 18 months. So, of course, you know, his journey is quite different. And when he was born, and really for the last 2 years, we didn't know what his mobility journey would look like. After 2 years of physical therapy, seeing him take the steps was pure magic. And since then, we've counted his steps. 1 week it was 5, then he could take 10 steps, and then he could take 20, and then it was 50.
13: Wow.
17: We can't count anymore.
13: Yeah.
17: All he wants to do is walk and climb the stairs, so we need a lot of energy to keep up with him.
13: I'm a mom, so I totally get where you and your wife are coming from. It is indescribable, the joy that you must feel. Just a few minutes to talk about your marathons, your running. You took on a half marathon at the Income Eco Run. This was in honor of Thomas, and it happened in April this year. Why did this feel like the right way to celebrate his journey?
17: So I've taken on running as a way to show my kids that I can do hard things just like Tommy can do hard things. The point that I'm trying to make to them is that when you set your mind to something, you can achieve it. And when it comes to running, of course, it's for my fitness as well, but it's also to embody and to model behaviors for my kids that I think are important lifelong skills to have, including the don't give up mantra.
13: Yeah. Were you always a runner, or was this, because you've run, what, several half marathons now, haven't you? Were these challenges for yourself too?
17: In the past, it wasn't, I wouldn't say there was such a message associated with it. So yeah. I was a runner when I was younger, and then I had given it up for a long time. Let's say early fatherhood took me out of it for a while. And then after things had settled down a little bit with my daughter and with the boys, just in the last 18 months, I started again. I've also seen the opportunities that people have had to do fundraisers over time for things like marathons and half marathons, and took it upon myself to do a recent fundraiser as well for Cerebral Palsy Alliance Singapore, coinciding with a marathon. And so I find that that running, it gives me peace while I'm out. It gives my children something to look up to, and it helps to spread a positive message and can help with fundraising as well.
13: Yeah, the marathon that you're referring to is your first full marathon in Brisbane, wasn't it?
17: It was, yeah. So I ran the Brisbane Marathon 2 weeks ago today.
13: Oh, wow. Okay, let's talk about that. It was a fundraiser, and I did see on the website that you had actually, you set a target for yourself, but you hit that target quite quickly, and you've raised over, what, $13,000 now?
17: We've raised close to $13,000, yeah. So I initially set up a fundraising goal of $1,800, which was meant to be $100 or $10 an hour for each hour of physical therapy that my son does each year. Tommy does about 180 hours of physical therapy a year.
13: Right, okay.
17: I found that that goal was not at all ambitious enough, because the response from my network and from the community was just overwhelming. So we increased the goal to 10,000, and then we blew that out as well. So it was a wonderful response from my friends, family, colleagues, even strangers in the community, and a great way to give back to Cerebral Palsy Alliance Singapore, which is an organization that my wife and I care very much about.
13: Yeah. What did this tell you about how people, the public, your friends, your family, respond to causes like this?
17: Well, I think it shows that you're not alone. When a family goes through a medical event like this, it can be very isolating, right? Cerebral palsy is quite common. It's the most common childhood motor condition, but it's still about one in a few hundred, right? So it's not that common. But when you share your story, and when you show that you are showing up with strength and with resilience, when your son is showing up with strength and with resilience, and that you're doing it for a good cause, people embrace it. And I think the community really showed up for us. We felt very seen, we felt heard, and we felt blessed to have such a great community, such great friends, family, and coworkers, and even strangers who all contributed to our cause.
13: Yeah. And the cause is a worthy one. I know the work of CPAS well, and they've done very well in the community supporting families like yours, Bradley. Thomas, I want to talk about Thomas, because he's shown incredible determination, hasn't he? His first steps, and he's got many more steps to come, you know, climbing upstairs. So you've got to keep your energy and your fitness up now, because you've got to chase him up and down those steps someday, the stairs. Have there been moments when you've drawn strength from Bradley when you're training for your marathons? Hopefully there'll be more marathons to come for you, Brad.
17: Well, there are. I've signed up for the Singapore Marathon in December. So
13: excellent.
17: I'm already about to begin training for that, but okay. I'll need Thomas's strength to get me through that one as well. It's a bit more hot and humid here than in Brisbane.
13: Yeah.
17: But to answer your question, yeah, Thomas has shown incredible determination. And there are so many times that I've drawn strength from him. There were mornings when I wanted nothing more than to stop to get out of my sweaty clothes and just cool off in the aircon. But then I'd picture Thomas in his therapy sessions, how he falls, gets frustrated, but he always gets right back up to try again. And his determination became my motivation. I thought if he can muster up the strength to make such progress, despite the odds being stacked against him, then I can persevere as well. You know, the struggle that I go through on a run is nothing in comparison to his day-to-day.
13: Yeah, because you've said that, haven't you? Because I read what you had written, that every step you take in training reminds you of the effort that Thomas puts into his therapy. He's young yet, and yet you have a connection, a very strong one, undoubtedly a connection that began when he was born. And Thomas feels that connection, right, Brad?
17: Of course he does, yeah. I think Thomas, when I see Thomas want to just continue step after step after step,

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1: Or sunrise. So that is amazing. How do you make it all work for you, for your family? What keeps you motivated? Aside from Thomas.
2: It really comes down to discipline over motivation. You know, motivation is fleeting, but discipline is what keeps you going. When the alarm goes off and it's dark outside, I'm certainly not always motivated, but I have the discipline to know that it's a must do. I treat it as role modeling for my kids as well. And so I know even when it's raining or when I'm tired, I still do the runs.
1: Yeah.
2: And it also helped to create accountability. The fundraiser was an amazing element of this. I told hundreds, if not thousands of people on LinkedIn, I was going to run a marathon. And I asked for donations in the process. I couldn't give up on them, right? And with regard to making it all work, I absolutely couldn't do it without the support of my wife. She's been the rock of our family. Mm-hmm. We operate as a team. We make sure the kids have everything that they need while carving out these small windows to train in the early mornings.
1: Yeah, I see that you are on giving.sg and that campaign is still open. People can still donate to this campaign.
2: The campaign closed just last week, so unfortunately, no. But of course, we encourage you all to donate to CPass any chance that you get. And I'll likely have another campaign at some point in the future.
1: Okay, excellent. And another marathon to look forward to. The 19th April Income Eco Run Race. So this was special because your daughter took part in her first kids dash. What did it mean for you to have this experience with her, Brad?
2: Oh, it was incredible. Seeing Rafi line up for the kids dash was just beautiful. Yeah. She had her own moment to shine. Wow. She ran the race with her mother as well. And for her, she loves the spirit of competition. She loves the thrill of a race and she loves embracing a challenge. So it was beautiful to see her do that. And it felt like a full circle family moment to have her finish and get that medal placed over her chest. She also came with me to Brisbane for the marathon and she ran a race there as well. And so she's getting into the spirit of running. I want to make it clear. I'm not a tiger parent, you know, making her run. This is all her. And these are short distances. It's all in good fun. And it's really inspiring to see her start so early.
1: Yeah. It's Father's Day today. When you look at Thomas, when you look at your daughter, Rafaela, you look at Daniel, what kind of example do you hope to continue to set for them through this long journey that you guys will have as a family?
2: Well, I just hope I'm able to exhibit for all of them the behaviors that I see in Thomas, which are great perseverance and determination. Like I said, my daughter made that sign for me that said, "Don't give up, Papa." Yeah. And she was holding it at the marathon in Brisbane. And that was the highlight of my day. And I'm hopeful that she, Tommy, and Danny all carry the strength not to give up when things are difficult.
1: Message for your children, for your wife, who has been very important in this journey with you.
2: Well, I'd like to just say to Rafaela, Danny, and Tommy, I love you more than you'll ever know. Keep being brave, keep being kind, and know that Papa's always cheering for you and keep supporting each other. And then to my incredible wife, Mariana, thank you and I love you. You're the rock of our family. And none of this, the early morning runs, the fundraiser for CPass, the intense therapy schedules, none of it would happen without your strength and your love. So having you and the kids is the greatest Father's Day gift that I could ever ask for.
1: Happy Father's Day, Bradley. Thank you so much for spending time with us.
2: Thank you very much, Susan.
1: I wish you the best in your continued journey. May you have many more marathons to run and may Rafi grow up and run the marathon with you at some point and your whole family can do this together as well. Thank you so much.
2: And Tommy too. Tommy and Danny too.
1: Of course. All of your children.
2: Thank you, Susan.
1: Thank you very much for making time. Bradley Monroe, finance manager at Google, dad of three, sharing a very inspiring story with us here on Father's Day, one that I hope will inspire you to run your race as well, and you never give up on yourself or your family.
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10: Good morning. This hour, we are going to head to Japan and Thailand. First, we trade the crowds for country paths, discover a quieter side of Japan where autumn colors, hot springs, local food, and centuries-old trails await beyond the big cities. And then we explore the stories, homestyle cooking, and hospitality behind a 19-year-old Thai restaurant here in Singapore. Good morning. Iran says it has closed the Strait of Hormuz again and accuses the US and Israel of violating the ceasefire deal, which came into effect just days ago. The Iranian military has warned ships not to approach the critical waterway, citing what it called, quote, Israeli crimes in Lebanon. The first cause of the temporary US-Iran truce is to end the war on all fronts, including Lebanon. The US has denied Tehran's claim that the waterway is closed. The U.S. Central Command claims 55 merchant ships were able to pass through the strait yesterday, moving more than 17 million barrels of oil. It adds that American forces would ensure the flow of ships continues. U.S. and Iranian officials are due to meet for their first round of talks on the new interim agreement. American Vice President J.D. Vance has left for Switzerland, where his delegation will meet Iran's negotiators, led by Parliamentary Speaker Mohammad Bagir Ghalibaf and Foreign Minister Abbas Araghchi. Israeli strikes in Lebanon have killed at least 20 people just a day after a ceasefire with Hezbollah took effect. Lebanese authorities say the latest deaths push the conflict's total death toll from Israel's attacks past 4,000. Lebanon's state news agency reports that Israeli warplanes and drones struck multiple locations in the south and Bekaa Valley. The Lebanese army says the attacks are undermining efforts to restore stability. Israel, however, insists the strikes were triggered by Hezbollah rocket fire. It adds the group launched more than 50 projectiles at its forces, prompting attacks on what were described as Hezbollah targets. The IDF also accused Hezbollah of repeatedly violating the ceasefire and says five Israeli soldiers have been killed over the past 48 hours. Hezbollah denies the claims and says Israel is the one repeatedly breaching the ceasefire. The group says the attacks are aimed at sabotaging the interim US-Iran agreement. More than 2 million students are preparing to retake India's medical exam entrance exam today after allegations of cheating and a paper leak forced authorities to scrap the original test. The controversy has triggered protests, political criticism, and renewed concerns about student welfare. Rebecca Bundon files this report from CNA for CNA from Mumbai, and she speaks with Rahul Verma, fellow at the Centre for Policy Research.
11: Students resitting what's known as the NEET undergraduate entrance exam are hoping to secure places to medical colleges, but for aspiring doctors across India, the path to medical school has become far more uncertain in recent weeks. Those who appeared for the crucial and highly competitive exam last month were told days afterwards that the federal body that organised the test, India's National Testing Agency, was cancelling their paper due to allegations that question papers had been leaked. Some worry the issue